0: that's what's in the news.
1: Right. Okay. Recently, I got an invention, and I'm trying to get it pursued further. I got the patent on it.
0: Does this invention cure disease?
1: No, but it helps prevent them.
0: It helps prevent disease.
1: Right. Okay. What it is?
0: In what way?
1: Well, I invented the dripless toilet brush.
0: A dripless toilet brush?
1: Right. It wrings the water back off into the toilet.
0: Uh-huh.
1: And I'm trying to find somebody to help back my invention so I can take 10% and put them back into diseases.
0: What do you figure your dripless toilet brush is worth?
1: Well, I don't... It would manufacture out pretty cheap.
0: But, I mean, mass marketed to the millions who are clamoring for a dripless toilet brush... You know, and I mean, you're trying to tempt an investor here, right?
1: Right.
0: So, what do you figure is in it? Millions?
1: Oh, yeah, I'm sure. I've got a real good design on it.
0: Do you?
1: Yes. In fact, like I said, I'm the one that originally invented it, so It's a real good design.
0: Well, I certainly want one, but
1: right.
0: I just don't have any advice to give you. Listen, all I can say is stay tuned.

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1: That's the Kingdom of Nye, N-Y-E, that Nye. Good morning, everybody. We're talking about secret societies and anything else you want to talk about this night. Or put another way, we're rocking into the night in totally uncharted waters. We will be right back. Okay, Illuminati, Masons, Eastern Star people, dragons, snakes, and I'm not going to add those others. We await your call on my secret society line. You're on the air.
2: Hello.
1: Hello.
2: Yeah, I'm a 32nd degree Mason.
1: Just one degree short of knowing the real stuff, huh?
2: Exactly right.
1: Yeah. Well,
2: you had some good stuff on the first 3 degrees, but after that it was kind of baloney. The next
1: baloney.
2: 29 degrees you can get to in one of two ways.
1: Baloney, did you say?
2: Well, yeah, they didn't have it quite right. Once you're a master mason,
1: You
2: can petition for the next degrees. You can do that either through the York Rite or through the Scottish Rite. And once you've completed those degrees...
1: And out of curiosity...
2: Yeah.
1: What do you think gets you accepted to these higher levels, Scottish Rite, for example?
2: Pay your dues.
1: No, there's got to be more than that.
2: Well, no, it's not really too much more than that. You have a petition you fill out.
1: Well, you can rise in the Catholic Church the same way.
2: Sure.
1: Be a Mormon, rise the same way.
2: Yep. Well, there's nothing special, I don't think, about the Masons. And
1: well, that causes me great suspicion.
2: Once you're at the 32nd degree, then the shrine is actually something different. You have to be a 32nd degree Mason to join the shrine.
1: Uh-huh.
2: And that's kind of like the fun part of Masonry.
1: What's fun about it?
2: Oh, you know, whatever you like to do, play in a band, ride motorcycles in parades, or ride horses, fly airplanes. They have different organizations that do that.
1: Just all that cutesy stuff, huh?
2: Yeah, but they also do some not-so-cutesy stuff, like they were the... first guys to come up with burn hospitals for children.
1: I have heard that they do good deeds of this kind, yes.
2: Yeah, and those hospitals are open to anybody who's they don't have to pay, they don't have to be Masons.
1: So you're saying there's nothing dark, nothing negative, nothing secret, and all the rest of it?
2: Well, there's certainly stuff that's secret. I wouldn't say it's dark. To be a Mason, you have to profess a belief in a higher being, in a supreme being.
1: Yeah.
2: And in each country, they use...
1: Same requirements, though, for, like, the Catholic Church.
2: Sure. In the U.S., they would use primarily, it would be the Bible, would be the book they would use in their ritual.
1: Well, then they might as well be, they might as well be a religion.
2: I don't think so.
1: Huh. From the way you describe it.
2: Well, in times past... you know, they provided a fair amount of relief when that wasn't too organized in the country.
1: Do you think you're going to get to be a 33rd degree?
2: Probably not, though that's an honorary degree. Most of the people who get the 33rd were presidents or astronauts or did a lot of work for the craft, for the organization.
1: Well, see, all right, thank you very much. There you are, presidents or astronauts or members of the G7 or... people like that. Now, I'm sorry, but I really don't buy into the fact that there are not special secrets for special degrees. And at 33, it begins to occur. Doesn't it? until we're told and it's proven to us otherwise. It is only natural to be suspicious. West of the Rockies, you're on the air. Hello, turn your radio off first, please. No, don't change the station. Just turn it off. There you go. Hello there.
3: Hello.
1: Hi.
3: I am a longtime Eastern Star person.
1: Another Eastern, Order of the Eastern Star person.
3: You bet.
1: Okay.
3: Proud of it.
1: Oh.
3: And my mother joined the Eastern Star in 1922 and kept her membership constantly until her death in 1991. Also was very proud of the order.
1: And what do Eastern Star folk do?
3: Well, it is rather a social organization. We have very close ties to the Masonic Order of the people who we are related to who are Masons. But we're no part of the Masonic Order itself.
1: Do you think that, now I don't mean to demean the Eastern Star in any way, but do you think that the Order of the Eastern Star was created by the Masons to keep, you know, your sex out of Masonic lodges?
3: It's possible, but it's, Masons also join the Eastern Star. The main person, of course, is a woman.
1: But they're pretty much just token Masons. Because
3: I wouldn't
1: it's
3: say that.
1: Well, it's mostly women, right?
3: Mostly women, yes.
1: We've
3: been accused of being a cult.
1: Are you?
3: We are not. We encourage everybody to attend the church of their own religion. We do have five degrees or heroines of our order who are taken directly from the Bible.
1: Well, you see, though, a loose definition of a cult might include you because you have rituals, you have specific beliefs, you are not a gigantic. To me, a cult is just like a small religion. It's not a big religion. When you're a small religion or organization, you're always accused of being a cult. If you get big enough, then you become mainstream and you're okay.
3: Well, the reason I don't feel that I'm a cult is because we do not worship. We do have heroines of our order, like Ruth and Jephthah's daughter, Esther, Queen Esther.
1: Queen Esther.
3: Martha. We have one that I think they could have done a little bit better job on, who represents the mother. We represent mothers, sisters, widows, wives of Master Masons.
1: Of Master Masons.
3: And the only secrets we have a ritual that's available for anybody in the world to read.
1: Yes.
3: There are a few lines in there that have reserved passwords so that we can identify ourselves to one another should we be in need.
1: So, in other words, a helping hand with the right words.
3: Right. And the gentleman before me on there about the Scottish Rite, I thought he took it very lightly. He failed to mention that you're supposed to have good moral character even.
1: Well, that's what I was asking. I thought there would be some qualification other than just paying your dues.
3: It certainly is.
1: Yeah, I thought so. All right, well, I appreciate the clarification. Thank you.
3: And also one more thing. He kind of sloughed off the first D degrees. The Blue Lodge is the basis, the foundation of everything. And like all organizations these days, the average age of our members, Masons and Eastern Star, are getting quite old. And
1: is there some danger, you think, that it'll all die out as the older members pass away?
3: Well, we are losing chapters right and left, and I'm approaching my 80th birthday, and so I am not as active as I used to be.
1: I certainly appreciate your call, ma'am. Thank you so much.
3: Thank you, and I love your program.
1: Take care. All right, well, there you have it. 80 years of age, huh? And a member of the Eastern Star. Now, I wonder if Masons would admit that the Order of the Eastern Star was created so that the women wouldn't try to knock down the doors of the lodge. Now, she alluded that certainly was a possibility. All right. On our secret society line, you're on the air.
4: Hello, Art.
1: Yes.
4: I don't know if I should necessarily give my name.
1: Well, let's reserve your name.
4: Okay.
1: And ask you if you're a member of a secret society.
4: Yes, I am.
1: Okay. Well, that admits you here, sir.
4: Okay. I'm calling in reference to the person who was talking about the Society of the Snake.
1: That's right.
4: And the Society of the Dragon.
1: That's right.
4: And there is some information there that was completely distorted.
1: Distorted?
4: The Society of the Snake, actually the Society of the Serpent,
1: yes,
4: is from actually ancient Babylonia and ancient Samaria. It is in close ties with Roman Catholicism, but has nothing to do with the Masons or any other organization.
1: Well, the way he painted the snakes and the dragons was that they were at the very top, or very near the top, and that Illuminati and Masons and a lot of others are below them and do their bidding. You think that was inaccurate?
4: Definitely. Actually, the purpose of those organizations, I can speak for the Society of the Serpent.
1: You can.
4: But I can't speak for the Society of the Dragon.
1: Are you a member of the Society of the Serpent?
4: No, I am not. I'm a member of an organization that's tied to them called the Chiru. And
1: The Chiru.
4: And this organization, the Society of the Serpent, are supposed to be individuals that protect the secrets of the church. Now, there is some accuracy in terms of coding, in terms of the Bible and religion, and some books that have not been released to the public that are locked away in the Vatican.
1: So I've heard, yes.
4: But
1: what is the Chiru to the dragons? In other words, what is the relationship?
4: The Chiru is actually an organization of people who are trained to defend in times that the church becomes, say, attacked by, I don't know, forces of evil, I guess you would say. It incorporates concepts of astral projection, as well as, you know, mixed with the combative arts, martial arts.
1: Well, I was going to say, are we talking about spiritual warfare or physical warfare? And apparently both.
4: Yeah, they actually mix the two. Actually, what they are trained to do is...
1: So let's set up a scenario.
4: Okay.
1: Let's say that there was an individual out there that the dragons regarded as an eminent threat to the Vatican secrets. What would the Chiru do?
4: The Chiru are actually supposed to locate
1: and
4: the people and assassinate them.
1: Lights out, huh?
4: And that's their ultimate goal, is to protect the church, the Holy Father, and, I mean, this is at least as much as I know. I'm not at the most advanced levels.
1: Right.
4: But their ultimate goal is to protect the church and the Holy Father from, believe it or not, the Antichrist. And that time is supposed to be the ultimate battle.
1: While we're on the subject, there are a lot of people who think the Antichrist now lives on Earth. Do you have a view of that?
4: Not at this time. I have no view. I mean, there are certain signs where there are to watch for, but in terms of what I've seen, I mean, I've
1: heard...
4: Are you
1: a potential assassin?
4: Well, supposedly. As I said, I'm not at the most advanced level, so my level of knowledge is limited.
1: Well, generals rarely fight the wars. They say, you know, they direct wars that are fought by people at lower levels.
4: Yeah. Mine started out in my early teens, and my training has extended for 15 to 16 years.
1: Both physical and psychic.
4: Well, primarily the physical, but the philosophical comes along with it.
1: You see, so then...
4: Then enhances the, I guess you would say, psychic ability.
1: Well, then mainly you're a grunt, or a ground troop, or an assassin, or a potential assassin.
4: I'm sure you've heard the expression before, a need-to-know basis.
1: Yes.
4: My savunim, or my teacher,
1: yes,
4: through this.
1: Yes.
4: Is now in another part of the world. So, and then I had another instructor along the way that carried me further. But this is just kind of the organization, the way it sets is you only know your certain portion, another person knows their certain portion.
1: Sure.
4: And then at the time, when times are right, you're called together, and then the information is shared. But this is a little interesting. I can't believe I'm actually talking about this.
1: I can't either. Are you liable to get in trouble?
4: Could be, but I have no idea. It's been a long time since I've been in contact with...
1: You don't want to find out, like, in the middle of the night or something?
4: No, no. But
1: well,
4: that's the philosophy behind it.
1: I of course, appreciate your calling, and you really warranty to me this is the truth.
4: Pardon?
1: I said you warranty to me this is the truth, what you're saying.
4: As far as I know it.
1: Well, good luck to you.
4: Why, thank you, sir.
1: Take care. Can you imagine that? Somebody who would be an assassin if ordered to do so and trained physically to do that. Do you believe this kind of thing goes on? Huh? I suspect it does. West of the Rockies, you're on the air. Good morning. Hello?
5: Art Bell.
1: Yes, yes.
5: Hi, Art.
1: Yes. Hello.
5: It's Terry.
1: Hi, Terry. Where are you?
5: Calling from Sherman Oaks, California.
1: Okay.
5: And we felt the earthquake here as well the other night.
1: Oh, it was a doozer.
5: Nothing like the Northridge quake, but I'm just due south of that. So, but, yeah, we felt it.
1: Would you turn your radio off?
5: Oh, I sure will. Hold on.
1: Thank you. I will hold while you do that. This is, please, folks, so the minute you get on the air, since we don't screen calls, you've got to turn your radio off. That's imperative.
5: How's that?
1: That's fine.
5: Great. Speaking of secret societies, I think people have been calling to find out whether you were going to have David Icke on again.
1: Well, I don't rule it out.
5: Yeah, have you read his latest book?
1: And I don't rule it in.
5: You don't?
1: Yeah, I've heard. I know a lot about David.
5: Yeah, and about the reptiles and everything.
1: Yeah. Yep. Yep.
5: Pretty out there stuff.
1: I know.
5: Yeah.
1: But, you know, I do out there.
6: 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And now, Art Bell.

0: 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And now, Art Bell.
1: Oh, I went through plenty of quakes there, but none of them scared me to the degree this one did. None.
2: Yeah. No physical damage, though, to the property or to the...
1: No, that says really the strange thing. You know, pictures canted on the wall, stuff jiggling along shelves. None of it fell, actually, fortunately. But I can't even begin to describe to you the strength of this quake and the length of this quake. It was horrible where I live. And if you look at a map, that's what people should do. A lot of people don't know where I live. 65 miles west of Las Vegas. And if you look at where the quake was, you will understand why we got it the way we did.
2: Which is why? Because what, you were directly in its line or in the waves? Or
1: well, a lot closer to it. In
2: right.
1: other words, it scared the you-know-what out of people in Vegas, and we are
2: right.
1: 65 miles west of there and 8 miles from the California border.
2: Mm-hmm.
1: And it occurred in the California desert, the high desert.
2: Right. You know, God for that. Well, I mean, maybe not for you, but for L.A., the Sherman, the, you know, the Northridge quake.
1: Sure.
2: We had a water heater that blew up in our laundry room, and it was the most violent thing I think I've ever experienced.
1: During the Northridge quake?
2: Yes, in 94. Yeah, and three streets over, almost every building was collapsed.
1: Yeah, see, that's even worse. You just don't ever feel the same about things, do you?
2: No, you don't. I mean, they green-tagged our building, and two buildings down got a red tag. It was demolished. So you just, you know, something's watching out, you hope.
1: Something must be watching over us, sir.
2: Thank you, sir.
1: Thank you very much.
2: Thank you, Art.
1: Take care.
2: Night.
1: All right, we break right here. Secret societies and open lines all night long. This is Coast to Coast AM.

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1: Certainly is. Good morning, everybody. It's great to be here. We're talking about secret societies and whatever else you want to talk about. Open lines, and we may well do exactly the same thing. Well, not exactly the same thing. Tomorrow night in the first hour, we are going to have Linda Moulton Howe here. And I'm sure you're aware, somebody has poisoned, it would appear, about 20,000 endangered birds. It's the damnedest story you've ever heard. She's got the lowdown on it tomorrow night, the first hour. After that, who knows?

0: Chances of quitting actually would improve if I were strapped to a chair and fed intravenously. First time caller line, you're on the air. Hi.
1: Hello.
0: Hello.
1: Hi, is this Art?
0: It is.
1: Hi, Art.
0: This actually is my secret society line, you know.
1: Well, how about this? I've been a member of the Solar Temple.
0: I beg your pardon?
1: the Solar Temple.
0: Solar as in sun?
1: Yes. Remember the Templars that in 1995 were found supposedly committing, they committed suicide in France.
0: Yes, yes, and then
1: Canada,
0: in Canada.
1: And Switzerland.
0: Yes.
1: Well, I was...
0: You were a member?
1: I was a member of the Solar Temple, but thank God I wasn't there at that time. I was living in San Jose, California, and sort of got involved with the Solar Temple, flew to Canada about an hour out of Montreal, actually picked up at the airport by some people, and taken to an incredible house outside of Montreal, and spent 10 days with them, with Luc Jouret,
0: yes.
1: Which was...
0: May I back you up just a little bit? What compelled you to become interested in and approach the Solar Temple?
1: I was invited to attend a presentation about the Templars at a Unity Church in San Jose. And, they said they were an organization, you know, if you go all the way back to medieval times, we know who the Templars were. But they're saying that the Templars, there have been resurgences of Templar activity over the centuries, and that this Templar organization was an organization that would be helping people on Earth to kind of transform their lives, getting ready for the new millennium. In other words, doing good work, you know, good works for people and helping people kind of change their lives and do good things.
0: Yeah.
1: It was very kind of an interesting 10 days.
0: So that was the front. Obviously,
1: you know,
0: I mean that was the front.
1: Well, apparently, and basically,
0: when you went to Montreal,
1: mm-hmm.
0: did you get any hint of what lay beyond?
1: No, I mean they presented themselves as a very, very good organization. You know, I never got anything of this doomsday cult, nothing. There was none of that. And
0: see, that's why when it comes to some of these other organizations that claim to be doing nothing but good, I won't name any,
1: mm-hmm.
0: I'm frankly a little suspicious. We all know what happened with the Solar Temple people. And,
1: oh, my God, absolutely.
0: Sure. And there was a front of doing good and helping people prepare for the new millennium, but behind it all, there was something very different.
1: Sure. And they did. One thing that I found very strange was that I found out that shortly before all these suicides, which I find it hard to believe people killed themselves by tying their hands behind their backs and putting paper or plastic bags over their heads.
0: Yeah.
1: Some of them died supposedly of gunshot wounds, poisoning, whatever. But I heard that $82 million was transferred out of their coffers to Australia right before this whole thing happened, which I thought was a little weird.
0: Really?
1: Yeah, because, you know, in medieval times, the Templars were the bankers.
0: Yeah.
1: And this, you know, Philip the Fair and this whatever the Pope was at the time, the Templars fell in disfavor with them, and so they started all these rumors about the Templars being homosexuals and a cult and Satan worshippers, and so they started burning them at the stake. And just to give you an idea of an odd thing, one of the first Templars was Jacques de Molay, and in the Masonic Order, the young men, the organization of young men in the Masonic Order is the de Molay.
0: Uh-huh.
1: And another thing, in the Masonic Order, one of the highest degrees is the Templar degree. And did you know that, you remember the Jack the Ripper killings?
0: Oh, yes.
1: Well, there have been talk back in history that possibly Jack the Ripper was a Mason because...
0: Oh, I know. I read that at the beginning of the program.
1: One of the rituals, one of the rituals in the Masonic Order was that disemboweling, which is kind of, you know, not a real fun thing to do. But anyway, I also, you know, I've also been a Rosicrucian for many years.
0: Whoa.
1: And, yeah. And,
0: you really have, you're a joiner, huh?
1: Well, you know, I mean, if you're a seeker of higher consciousness, which is, you know, when you live in California, right now I'm in New Mexico, but, you know, I have been doing a lot of seeking and meditation, and I actually, and I know you're going to think this is very strange, but, you know, I've heard of, you've heard of people channeling, right?
0: Oh, yes.
1: I know. And I never, ever thought that I would ever do anything like that, or half the time I didn't believe when I heard people say they were channelers.
0: Well, I want to say it again, because I always get clobbered for this.
1: Mm-hmm.
0: I'm suspicious of channeling, and the only reason is because it's so easily faked. That doesn't mean that it's not real,
1: right,
0: that things are not channeled. But
1: right.
0: it to me, there's a lot of room for fraud.
1: Sure.
0: That's all.
1: Well, a few years ago, and this is kind of a funny story, I was kind of stressed out, and I decided to sort of take a jacuzzi and relax and meditate.
0: Right.
1: And I went into a deep meditation, and I started hearing text in my head.
0: Text.
1: You know, it's like words coming
0: yes.
1: out.
0: Yes.
1: And
0: oh,
1: I started
0: yes.
1: talking out loud.
0: Oh.
1: And it really freaked me out. And I thought, wow, but it was really good what I was thinking, you know, what was coming out. And so I got out of the bathtub. Of course, I dried off and got dressed and sat down in front of the computer. And what came out was called a message from Mother Earth.
0: And so how long was it?
1: It's about, well, since that time I've gotten more, but this one particular message from Mother Earth is one page, and I'd really like to read it to you.
0: Send it to me.
1: Okay.
0: All right?
1: Mm-hmm.
0: And include your phone number.
1: Okay.
0: And
1: I'm writing a book called Handbook for Humanity, which I've been getting. It's sort of, I guess you could say, it's like if God said, you know, you guys have been hanging out there for a long time.
0: Mm-hmm.
1: You've messed up a little bit. Maybe I should have given you a little guidebook. Here it is. So that's kind of what it is. And I'll just fax you the first few chapters of that, too.
0: Well, no, don't do that by fax. That's too many. My
1: send
0: machine
1: it to, send it to
0: my
1: you.
0: Machine will throw up after three pages and not print it out.
1: Well, a message from Mother Earth is only one page, so I could
0: absolutely
1: fax
0: and if you would include your phone number with that.
1: Okay, and your fax number is?
0: Area code 775
1: 727 8499.
0: All right.
1: Yeah, and in my travels I've met a lot of interesting people, like Patrick Flanagan.
0: Uh-huh.
1: You know who Patrick Flanagan is?
0: I do, yes.
1: He spent some time at my house, and, I know Ingo Swann. Do you know Ingo Swann?
0: I have not yet met Ingo, nor have I interviewed him, and I should. He's in Las Vegas.
1: Yeah, he was in Manhattan, so he's now in Vegas?
0: Well, or he was in Las Vegas and went to Manhattan. I'm not sure where he is right
1: well,
0: now.
1: Well, the last I talked to him a few months ago, he was in Manhattan.
0: He is considered the father of remote viewing.
1: Absolutely. And he sent me a copy of his book, which is called Penetration, and it's about when he remote viewed the dark side of the moon.
0: I'll look forward to the facts.
1: It's an incredible book.
0: I understand. Thank you.
1: It could ruin his reputation, but...
0: Well...
1: You should interview him.
0: I will proceed.
1: Okay.
0: Thank you. Send me, if you have any contact information for Ingo Swann, pass it on.
1: Will do.
0: All right. Take care. Wildcard Line, you're on the air. Hello.
2: Hey, Art.
0: Hey.
2: How's it going, man?
0: Not bad.
2: Good. I want to expand a little bit about the gentleman earlier concerning the secret societies.
0: Which ones?
2: Well, I've got some more societies for you.
0: All right.
2: Jason's Society, the Order of the Quest, and I can tie them into...
0: Wait a minute. Slow down.
2: Okay.
0: Was that the Jason Society?
2: Uh-huh.
0: And the Order of what?
2: The Order of the Quest. The Order of the Quest.
0: The Order of the Quest.
2: Oh, yeah. And the
0: Sounds
2: Cabal.
0: Like a video game.
2: It does.
0: What is the Order of the Quest, out of curiosity?
2: The Order of the Quest and the Jason Society are the new societies that were developed between the heads of the Trilateral Commission and the Council on Foreign Relations.
0: CFR.
2: Mm-hmm. These are the people that are leading
0: and what order of the quest? What and Jason? What are the the goals of these organizations?
2: They are leading us into the new Armageddon. They're leading us into an artificial Armageddon, the new world order, the distrust of the people.
0: So their goal is to initiate Armageddon?
2: They're doing it right now, Art.
0: Why would they want to bring on Armageddon? That's a central question. I mean,
2: let me help you there. The Freemason, the 33rd degree Freemason.
0: Yes.
2: There's a split of the two. There's a 33rd degree Mason that doesn't have any idea what's going on. And then there's a 33rd degree Mason that moves on to the Knights Templar that moves forward to help with the... That moves forward to try to help with the...
0: See, now there will be people... They're going to call up, I guarantee, and they're going to say, this is so much crap.
2: I know.
0: That there are not secrets. And I've been in doubt of that and suspecting the kind of thing you're talking about right now.
2: Uh-huh.
0: So you're saying even within the 33rd degree Mason, there is a split.
2: There is a split, yes.
0: But why, going back to my first question, why would they want to bring on Armageddon?
2: Well, because there has to be an order. Okay, the light. Okay, the Lucifer.
0: Yes.
2: The Illuminati. That was named after the Lucifer. The Luciferian Illuminati are the direct the predecessor of the Knights Templar. They are in charge of bringing this light into our world. The light is another explosion of another star.
0: Wait a minute. You had me for a minute. Now you're losing me. The light, the Luciferian light,
2: yes.
0: I understand, that they would bring Lucifer to reign on Earth, roughly, right?
2: To bring a full-time light to where our sun is shining now, there would be another star. It would be shining, and we would have full-time light. This has nothing to do with religion. It has to do with a new world order, a controlling of this earth. I can tell you the people that are involved that are doing it. People like George Bush.
0: George Bush.
2: Yeah.
0: George Bush. And now his son seems unstoppable.
2: Well, look. Look at all the things they're bringing up against him. He's still going to be unflappable.
0: Yeah, it's true. I mean, Elizabeth Dole just dropped out today. I mean, it's obviously going to be Bush, Gore.
2: Yes, and I'll tell you this.
0: It's going to be the most boring damn election we've ever had.
2: There is. That you're exactly right. But Gore is involved. I mean, there's so many people that are involved in this deal.
0: I have held the view for a long time, and if it turns out to be Bush-Gore, I honestly hold the view that there's not 2 cents worth of difference in the way they will govern.
2: They can't do anything. They're not in control. They're just a fantastic figurehead. They're able to communicate.
0: I actually don't doubt that. Are you there?
2: Yes, I am.
0: Well, somebody's on your line.
2: No, I had to change my phone line.
0: Well, that's good. Otherwise, you're in mortal danger.
2: No, I'm in a scrambler. I know better.
0: Yeah, that's good. Well, you're on a scrambler, and then, of course, you're on 500 radio stations nationwide, too.
2: Well, that's okay. I want to get this information out to the people that need to know.
0: Yes, I understand.
2: But as far as the societies are concerned, you know why the societies were created. The societies were created because the people that were in charge, and the gentleman that was talking about the Chiru.
0: Yes.
2: The serpent guy.
0: You understand? You agree there is a Chiru?
2: Yes, and he would have already. It sounds like he's been discommunicated from that group because he would have already been involved and higher up and would have never called in.
0: Well, then how could he know what he knew?
2: Well, he knows that the Chiru is definitely a society or a smaller society that is put in place to protect the Vatican and its knowledge. That's true. The serpent and the snake are two different societies. The snake, yes, did originate from the Sumerian Babylonian times.
0: The Chiru is a subset of the serpent, right?
2: Yes.
0: Or an action arm of the serpent.
2: Exactly. Now you've heard of, or we used to watch Shogun and all these masters of the martial arts.
0: Yes.
2: Okay, that's been around for many, many, many millennia. Those are some of the things that they do teach to protect the knowledge. That's for sure. Spiritual and physical.
0: Uh-huh.
2: Being able to magically be in one place fighting and then move to another ability.
0: All right, listen, I am at the bottom of the hour. Can you hold on?
2: I would love to talk more. I need to tell you more things.
0: And we need that time to trace this call, so...
2: please, don't do that.
0: Stay right there, okay?
2: Okay.
0: All right. I'm kind of hung up on this song, too. And this instrument, whatever it is.
3: Guess there's no use in hanging around. Guess I'll get ready.

0: Anybody know who's singing this? It's a trick question now. Answer is, he's the same guy who sang the song going into the break. Same guy. You have it? That's Andy Williams.
1: 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That's 1-775-727-1295. 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
0: Good morning, everybody. We're discussing secret societies. Some of them pretty rough and tough and tumble, and that's one of the ones we're talking about right now. Get a pen and a pencil ready for what I'm about to tell you. And here we go again. You're back on the air, sir. Thank you for waiting. And we've got your number now and your address, as well as your Social Security number and a couple of scars there on your body, too.
2: How did you know that? Well, you're good, man.
0: Anyway, yeah, getting back to the serious side here. So this really is, Chiru is really a real thing.
2: It is, and I don't want to, actually, to be honest with you, I don't want to go back to early times. I mean, it's a lot of fun going to, looking at where all the secret societies originated from, but the most important part is the nowadays. People that are living, I mean, I let me go over the list, just in case for all your listeners, if you've ever been, I heard the lady that was talking to you earlier about her encounters. Be careful with these people because they've got great fronts.
0: Talking about the Solar Temple.
2: I am.
0: Yeah.
2: Okay. I did speak about the Order of the Quest and the Jason Society. Now, those two, you probably won't be able to get into. Nobody really goes into those because those are people that are heads of state that really make all the decisions for this New World Order turnaround. But the Rosh Hashanah and the Kabbalah and the Knights Templar, the Knights of Malta, which is exactly what George Bush is a member of,
0: uh-huh.
2: The Knights of Columbus, the Jesuits, the Masons, the Ancient and Mystical Order of the Rosicrucians, which is actually the Rosicrucians, the Illuminati, the Nazi Party, the Communist Party, some executive members of the Council on Foreign Relations, and there's another society that's called The Group that nobody's probably ever heard of.
0: The Group?
2: The Group.
0: Now, I never have heard of The Group.
2: Have you ever seen, well, I'm not going to go into that. You might really be able to find me then. Brotherhood of the Dragon, the Rosicrucians, the Royal Institute of International Affairs, the Trilateral Commission, which everybody's ever heard of, the Bilderberg Group, which was originally started out this socialist totalitarianism that they're trying to get to, the Open Friendly Secret Society, which is the Vatican, the Russell Trust.
0: I want to read you something and
2: yes.
0: See if you agree with it.
2: Talk to me.
0: What I'm going to read to you is from the BBC News, all right?
2: Okay.
0: And
2: another media organization.
0: Okay, but October 2nd, BBC News. The headline is Death to the New World Order.
2: Uh-huh.
0: The conspiracy theory about the New World Order is not new, but it is one that everyone is taking seriously as we draw closer to the year 2000. A growing number of Americans are so convinced that the New World Order is about to take power that they are making plans to fight back, stockpiling foods, weapons, ammunition. Major Boyd is a trooper in the New Mexico militia, an armed unit of volunteers, farmers, salesmen, former police officers who are preparing to take the New World Order on. There are 19 million armed American patriots, it says here. This is the BBC, ready to take their country back.
2: I love the BBC. Good luck. It won't happen. I'm glad for them, but it's just a great sensationalized news story.
0: But you're really saying the same thing. You're just saying there's no chance.
2: There really isn't a chance. They've already got a foothold, or it's not going to happen. But I will say this. It's going to happen. It won't happen overnight. It's happening on a day-to-day basis. You just can't see it happen because they're very well organized. Now, let me explain why. our world, and you will see this, and so will your listeners, because it's very logical. Our world, in terms of our music, our language, mm-hmm. our mathematics, our computers, everything is done on numerals. Everything is number-based.
0: Yep.
2: Now, the Vatican is in control of the largest computer in the world. And in that computer...
0: I thought the CIA had the biggest computer.
2: Well, where do you think the CIA is originally organized?
0: The Vatican?
2: Exactly.
0: I should have known.
2: Yeah. Anyway, that computer controls not only the population of our Earth and the population of the people of the first, second, and third worlds, but it also controls the finance, insurance, weather-related accidents, anything that has to do with monetary or binary codes. Those two things are the most important part of the ways that they are going about our destruction. Now, I don't mean the destruction of the people overall.
0: It's like a computer even beyond the cray?
2: Oh, well, I would call it, you remember the HAL 9000?
0: Oh, yeah.
2: This would be the Cray 9000.
0: Or the Pope Plus.
2: Exactly.
0: Okay.
2: But what their goal is totalitarian socialism. And it's very simple. It just means that the people that are in charge of this earth right now, the 10 heads, the G7 nations, they don't trust anybody. They don't trust anybody to lead them to destroy us. In other words, the little wars that we fight with Muammar Gaddafi and the little heads, and the guy that our government put into power originally a long time ago over there in Iraq. I don't even want to say his name because it just makes me sick. They will not even destroy Iraq. They won't go in to kill.
0: No, it's true.
2: Because there are secret relics. There are things there that they cannot destroy.
0: I do believe that.
2: Well, Zechariah talks about it.
0: I know. Well, no, I do believe it. Yeah. I do believe it. Okay. Iraq is simply absolutely full of that kind of thing.
2: Oh, well, it's completely off limits because that's where Babylonia and Sumerian was originally, where they were originally started up. And but I do want to talk to the listeners just for a second about the societies because it's most important to them. You watch the X-Files. I mean, everybody watches the X-Files that listens.
0: As a matter of fact, I'm probably going to have Chris Carter on next week.
2: Oh, are you really?
0: Yeah.
2: A very enlightened individual. I enjoy his work. Half the things on there are far-fetched, but some of the things on there are nowadays. And
0: Chris Carter deals with the edge of reality. In other words, I've been on a couple of his programs, and let me tell you that, I think I said this once before on the air, in the show that I was privileged to be on, it was about somebody who had a disease from the Gulf War.
2: Mm-hmm.
0: And in the original script, they called it, what it really is called, microplasma incognitus.
2: Mm-hmm.
0: And that was in the original script they sent me. And when I got up to Canada to do the shoot, they had changed the name of the disease.
2: I do remember you telling that.
0: Yeah, it's the truth. But I mean, that's how close to the edge of reality Mr. Carter dances.
2: Oh, he really is. And how about the last episode of last year? Was that verbatim, word for word, Zechariah Sitchin, or what?
0: Yep. Listen, sir, I'm going to have to go. I've devoted a lot of time. You're a really good call, but I'm going to have to scoot. Any final words?
2: Yeah, final word. I would like to try to bring out a dragon. And here's how I'm going to have to. I want to bring him out. If you are a dragon, anyone who's listening, I would like to say this. That there will be an explosion. Explosion will be on a planet in our solar system. It will be caused by the people of Earth who are in control, and it will be utilized by the little space maneuvering ability of Galileo. When that happens, that's when you want to go out and start looking for your guns, start storing food and water, because Y2K is nothing but a shock test. That's all I got
0: to
2: say.
0: All right. I appreciate it. Thank you. And, I'd like to talk to a dragon, too. But I kind of doubt a dragon will call. Well, you never know. East of the Rockies, you're on the air. Good morning.
3: Hi.
0: Hi.
3: Oh, finally. Okay. That was a really, really hard call to follow, but...
0: Well...
3: I was, because, you know, did you hear about today about a student out in Columbine?
0: About what, hon?
3: A student out in Columbine.
0: A student at Columbine?
3: Right. He went and made a threat that he was going to finish the job or something.
0: No, I didn't hear that.
3: Well, anyways, well, just before I heard that on today on the news in Houston, there was a deal about a 13-year-old student who was stabbed in the head by with a screwdriver.
0: What?
3: A 14-year-old student stabbed a 13-year-old student in the
0: head
3: with
0: a screwdriver. At high school?
3: No, it's in middle school.
0: Middle school. In Houston?
3: In Houston.
0: Well, I wish I could say I'm shocked. And it is,
3: yeah.
0: it is shocking. It's horrible to hear about, but.
3: Yeah, I know. But on a lighter note, I guess. Whenever people were bringing about the Knights Templar.
0: Yes.
3: Did you know there's a music group that goes by that name? And I bet you can guess what one of their CDs is called.
0: What?
3: Jacques de Molay. And another caller a couple weeks ago brought up about Parump being mentioned on the Kid Rock video.
0: Yeah, Parump is on it. Yeah.
3: Mm-hmm.
0: I know. I wonder why.
3: Well, I remember seeing something in the middle of the night because I was up watching TV, and he was talking about the making of the video.
0: There is an absolute disproportionate amount of attention paid to Parump, My Little
3: mm-hmm.
0: Town. It's crazy.
3: Well, he said because of the fact he's a fan of Art Bell and the X-Files and stuff like that.
0: Oh.
3: And he's even planning on maybe shooting a video in Roswell or Parump.
0: Or Parump. Oh, God. All right, thank you.
3: Okay, thank you.
0: Take care. Or Parump. You know, there has been in the media, there's been way a disproportionate amount of attention paid to My Little Town. And we are a little town. I mean, we're 30,000 people, maybe. That's it. International Line, you're on the air. Hello.
4: Hey, Art. It's Mike calling from Vancouver, British Columbia, Canada, listening to you on 1410 CFUN.
0: Of course. How you doing, Mike?
4: Good. Yourself?
0: Fine.
4: I just wanted to make three quick comments.
0: All right.
4: First, about your book, The Quickening.
0: Yes.
4: I just wanted to put a plug in it there for the public. I went out and purchased it when it came out.
0: Right.
4: It is a well-written, thought-provoking piece of literature.
0: Thank you. And if people sit down and read it today, it's going to seem prophetic.
4: It's going to be scary, is what it is.
0: Yeah.
4: It's gonna happen sooner or later, right? As I recall, you were down in Vancouver. You on a ship, like you went on a.
0: Well, I've been in Vancouver on a number of occasions, but yes, one of them was a tour up through the along the coast of Alaska. Yes.
4: Mm-hmm. How did you like it down here in Vancouver?
0: I think you have one of the most beautiful cities on the face of the earth.
4: Yeah, it's pretty nice. One final question. What operating systems do you... I know you're a computer enthusiast, right?
0: Oh, yes.
4: What operating systems do you want at home?
0: Well, I've got mostly Windows 95 because I don't trust 98 yet. And I've got Windows NT.
4: Okay. One final comment. You know what? I was sitting here on my Debian Linux box here, and I thought, you know, how you'd like to go on your live cam with your T-shirts.
0: Another Linux slob. Snob. Just kidding.
4: Thinking, you know what would be really funny is to have you on your live cam. There's a big Linux T-shirt with a penguin on it. I think that'd be really cool.
0: I notice that people who have Linux, they've got their noses a little higher in the air.
4: Yeah, well, I mean, there's more you can do, more functionality. Take care, and I'll keep listening.
0: All right, take
4: care. Okay, bye.
0: I'm sure my webmaster just sat straight up, said, what? I meant to say snob, not slob. Sure, most of the users are pretty neat. On my secret society line, you are on the air.
5: Hello.
0: Hello.
5: It is, Art.
0: Yeah, that's me.
5: Hey, how's it going?
0: All right.
5: Very good. All right, I was calling. I wanted to talk about what you were talking about in terms of secret societies.
0: Yes.
5: I'm a part of an order called the Mystic Nine.
0: The Mystic Nine?
5: Yes.
0: Okay, that's a new one.
5: Yeah, the Mystic Nine is an order that is really not of this or on this plane. and it was something that happened metaphysically that came to me. This order is an order that basically is from a place or a planet called Sirius. I'm sure you've heard of that.
0: Oh, yes.
5: Okay. Well, you've probably also heard of some music by Parliament, the group Parliament.
0: I'm not sure.
5: Okay, they talked about the Mothership Connection a long time ago in the 70s.
0: Right.
5: Okay, well, this particular order is, it's sort of like the same order. They talked about the Mothership Connection, and what they were saying basically is that at some point in time, the Mothership will come down and help raise the rest of the Mystic Nine of the 144,000, which is one of the same things that Zechariah Sitchin talks about.
0: Yes.
5: Okay. Well, what I was basically calling to tell you was that it is a real order, and it actually precedes the Masonic order of today. And the ancient Sumerians, of course, were the ones who started the whole concept of the Masonic order.
0: How did you come to become a member of the Mystic Nine?
5: Well, it came about through basically having a metaphysical experience. This was an experience that I did not ask for, but it came down. And what's happening now, based on the information that I'm getting, through understanding the Akashic Records and that type of thing and being
0: right.
5: able to go into that now,
0: right.
5: I'm understanding that this particular order is coming back, and we are basically reawakening. And so the Masonic order of today is still is valid. It's a valid order. However, a lot of that knowledge that they have was stolen knowledge through Napoleon and through some of the conquest of that area.
0: Uh-huh. And what is the goal of the Mystic Nine?
5: Well, it's also a part of what is called the New World Order. Now, there are two New World Orders. One of
0: you're actually the person in the organization this last guy was complaining about, or the guy before.
5: He was not complaining about.
0: Well, yes, he was. He was saying that the goal is to bring on Armageddon.
5: Okay. Well, no, that is not the goal. The goal is basically to raise the consciousness of this planet, Mother Earth. Someone was talking about Mother Earth, or that they had some contact with Mother Earth.
0: Yes.
5: Okay. Well, Mother Earth is sick, and basically it's because of a lot of the things that we have done to Mother Earth.
0: Well, I don't disagree with that.
5: Okay, with the ecosystems and things like that. And so Mother Earth giving someone a message is not very uncommon. So what's happening now is that a lot of the originals are incarnating again, and they're incarnating on this planet to help raise the consciousness of the planet so that we can raise the vibration, because the vibration is so low that it's throwing things off in the rest of the universe. And so thus you get a lot of the problems that we have, earthquakes, tornadoes like crazy all over the world.
0: So in other words, we're screwing up a lot of other people's stuff or whatever.
5: We are.
0: We are. You
5: know, causing a lot of problems throughout the rest of the universe, and it has to be fixed.
0: They're probably kind of fed up with us out there.
5: Absolutely. That also explains some of the extraterrestrials that we're beginning to see.
0: All right, sir. Look, I'm out of time. Got to run. Sorry. Run like the wind. I'm Art Bell, and this is Coast to Coast AM.

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1: Well, I was certainly wrong about what I said. It was Andy Williams and Steve Lawrence. They sound a lot alike. But I was not wrong when I said what I said about the Lennox people. Right about that. Remember when they played this at Waco? You ever listen to the words?
2: You keep playing where you shouldn't be playing. And you keep thinking that you'll never...

0: Are you ready, Bruce? Start walking.
1: They played that again and again on a loudspeaker system in the Waco. And when you listen to the words later, it's really shocking. That was a smooth one. They must have known I was on board. No egos in Hollywood, right? Actually, I would like to... I think Mr. Shatner would be a fun interview. I interviewed Mr. Spock, you know, Leonard Nimoy. I suppose Mr. Shatner would be very interesting to interview as well. Yeah, I think that if we can arrange it, I got a call from Chris Carter's office today. I'd like to go on the air. And we're going to try to arrange it for someday next week, if not then the following, but soon. West of the Rockies, you are on the air. Hello.
2: Hello, Art.
1: Yes.
2: I'm interested in talking to you about the people who are Armageddonists.
1: Armageddonists?
2: You know, they're into...
1: That's a cool new word. I like it.
2: Well, they're trying to bring on the Armageddon.
1: Right,
2: you know?
1: Right.
2: There's a large percentage of them that are fundamentalist Christians.
1: Maybe. Yeah.
2: Like Jerry Falwell.
1: Right.
2: I believe the world will be consumed by fire.
1: Actually, you know, there's another person I want to interview. It's Jerry Falwell. I'd really like to interview him.
2: Right. So they believe the world's going to be consumed by fire.
1: Right.
2: And they call it the rapture. And it seems kind of absurd to me, you know, to bring on this nuclear destruction.
1: Well... with that, I agree. I'd really like to have Jerry Falwell right here and to be able to actually ask him if that is what he means. And I think he would disagree with that. He'd probably say, no, of course not. That isn't what I mean. But he is, I think, looking forward to the rapture. So there you are. He really would be an interesting person to talk to. He's made some interesting remarks about ufologists and all the rest of it, and he'd be a fascinating interview. Want to do it, Jerry? Wildcard line, you're on the air. Hi.
3: Hi, yeah. I'm calling with the Illuminati.
1: Are you an Illuminati?
3: Uh-huh.
1: Person, girl, woman?
3: Uh-huh.
1: You are?
3: With the Illuminati families.
1: The families?
3: It's set up...
1: You've got to be careful with families. That has a specific connotation here in Nevada.
3: Well, it's set up... You have your Council of 13, and that's the Executive Committee of the Illuminati.
1: Would you be an Illuminatius?
3: I'm not on the Council of 13.
1: Okay.
3: And then within those families, you've got the Mother of Darkness, you've got princes and
1: Mother
3: priests...
1: Of dark,
3: different
1: Mother
3: structures.
1: Of... Wait a minute, slow down. The Mother of Darkness?
3: Uh-huh.
1: Who is the Mother of Darkness?
3: Well, where it is, Hillary Clinton is up to that rank.
1: Hillary?
3: Yeah.
1: Hillary is the Mother of Darkness?
3: Up there, uh-huh.
1: You mean to say New York State may have the Mother of Darkness running things there?
3: Yeah. And then it's got a judicial branch, and that's called the Sanhedrin. That's made up of 70 people.
1: Okay.
3: And it's got a legislative branch, and that's 300 people.
1: Is that what people call the Committee of 300?
3: Mm-hmm. That's the Committee of 300.
1: Oh, yes.
3: And say if you take a family, let's take the Rockefeller family.
1: Okay.
3: Because they're an Illuminati family, and they go down for generations with John D. and the sons and the sons and the sons.
1: Mm.
3: And stuff like that. Now, sometimes they'll try to hide the bloodlines or work their power in. And the now the father of Bill Clinton we have is Lawrence Rockefeller, with the mother being Virginia Del Casey. And so Virginia Del Casey's lines go to the Russell family.
1: Is it hard to get an Illuminati through the eye of a needle?
3: They can do about anything. I don't know, you know. See, now you've got the Rockefellers running the banking system, the Chase Manhattan banking systems, a lot of the businesses and the and one of the branches that they have is the Century Club.
1: Mm-hmm.
3: And that's more where my family's been involved with the Century Club. And they'll have, like, a treasurer of Kodak or president of Xerox or something like that, or
1: mm-hmm.
3: Bausch & Lomb.
1: Mm-hmm.
3: And that's a higher up. And, you know, you've got your Council on Foreign Relations. Stuff like that.
1: Where we've come full circle. We started with the CFR, I think.
3: Uh-huh. And you've got other families. You've got the DuPont family is another Illuminati family. And they do a lot of more research. They're not as much into politics, although they do have a lot of political connections in Delaware. They do the research. They do a lot of the UFO stuff is from their family, the DuPont, and the chemical. And the different supplies to the military come from the DuPont family. They have the monopoly in the United States on the gunpowder.
1: Really?
3: Uh-huh. And then you have the Collins family.
1: Now, what is all of this moving toward?
3: The New World Order.
1: Well, what happens
3: to... The Satan reigning.
1: What happens to the gunpowder in the New World Order?
3: It's controlled by the Illuminati. They get it. See, they can do what they want with the guns. Everybody keeps their guns, but don't have gunpowder.
1: Well, yeah, right. What good is a gun without bullets?
3: That's
1: you
3: right.
1: Throw it at somebody. That's about
3: that's
1: all you
3: right.
1: can do.
3: That's right. Mm-hmm. And the Collins is more of a witchcraft family, the generation of witchcraft. And when you have a witch on
1: here's
3: yourself,
1: what I
3: there's generational things going on. That was my grandmother and my great grandmother. Something
1: right.
3: that's been in the family.
1: Right, but in essence, you're part of all this.
3: Bloodline, more or less. You know, I've converted to Christianity, but, you know, you get a connection to it. But
1: the old NWO doesn't really ever get out of you.
3: Well, you get, but it's interesting. It's interesting how it's structured and how it operates, because it operates so secretly and it has so much power and control and stuff. And
1: well, you're a scary lady. I don't know how you know all this.
3: Now, Joe Kennedy was involved with the Illuminati, and his son's JFK, he thought he was in charge of the United States and not the Illuminati, and that is where they had their conflicts.
1: And so that's what did him in?
3: That's what did him in, and that's what did Bobby in, too. They didn't toe the line.
1: Mm.
3: See, Bill Clinton does more what they want, and so some of the other presidents will do more what they want.
1: What do you think about... Obviously, I mean, Bush or Gore will be the next president.
3: I don't know as much about Gore. I know Bush. I know that George Bush has been involved with the Skull and Crossbones. I know being in charge of the CIA. The CIA is awfully shady, and when you study that, it's quite a bit of stuff that it's involved with. And...
1: Well,
3: I've heard that they're quite big in the drug trade.
1: Yeah,
3: that's what I've heard.
1: Let me
3: the
1: stop
3: Bushes
1: you.
3: The Bushes are very big in the drug trade.
1: Well, that's what's being, I know. That's a big, bad rumor going around. But, you know, if really so many people believe this of George Bush, senior and now to be,
3: right.
1: No doubt, in waiting, then why is he elected? Why are the Bushes elected again and again?
3: It has to do with the media. The media will promote who they want to promote. And see, the media is owned by people, you know. If you've got the kind of money that the Rockefellers have, you can, you know, wouldn't they buy a kind of...
1: Well, you know, you're absolutely right. I mean, the media...
3: So they're not going to talk trash about themselves.
1: All right.
3: I don't feel compelled to say a damn good thing
1: about George Bush. George W., not at all. And I'm in the media. As a matter of fact, I think I'm in one of the largest... media companies in America right now, the largest, and they never tell me what to say. They're probably scared half to death of what I'm going to say. And I guarantee you, with the recent acquisitions of my company, or the division of my company, we're a monster, of the biggest broadcaster in the world right now. And so you would think if there was going to be some control, that they'd control me, and I'm totally out of control, almost all the time. So I wonder about that. People say, well, it's the media. the question was, why, if everybody knows about this, are we reelecting Bushes by the droves? Answer was the media. Well, I can't buy into that. Simply because they should have stomped on me a long time ago. Of course, you know, we've tried a few times. But not my company. International Line, you're on the air. Hello.
4: Hello, Art.
1: Hello.
4: I'm calling from Burnaby, B.C.
1: Burnaby.
4: I've got a good conspiracy book for people. Excuse me.
1: It's all right.
4: It's called The Holy Blood, The Holy Grail. These guys would be good guests on your show.
1: They would be if I knew how to contact them.
4: Michael Brangen, Richard Lay, and Henry Lincoln.
1: Mm-hmm.
4: It's a book about Jesus.
1: Yes.
4: And that he was married, and that he might not have been crucified on the cross.
1: Really?
4: Yeah.
1: Then who was that then? Who was that?
4: Well, they say his twin brother.
1: His twin brother?
4: Yeah.
1: This is getting deeper by the minute here.
4: It's a good book.
1: Is it?
4: Yeah, it talks about that this secret has been concealed. But a lot of, like, the Vatican and that, they know it. And there's a secret society called Pure de Sion.
1: It's called what?
4: The Pure de Sion.
1: Sounds French.
4: Yeah, it is French.
1: Uh-huh.
4: That's the secret society behind that, keeps the secret.
1: Wow. All right, so there is
4: I got another thing to ask about, or
1: what?
4: To say.
1: What?
4: Is, you know, when you do those experiments with people?
1: Yes.
4: Why doesn't everybody just think about you quitting smoking and starting to exercise?
1: Well,
4: if everybody does that tonight, maybe you'll quit smoking. And you'll live longer and you'll be on the air longer.
1: How do you know?
4: Well,
1: do you know there was a lady who passed away at 120 years of age recently, and she quit smoking, when do you think? At 118. Now, how do you account for that?
4: It's not a very good drug, those cigarettes.
1: Well,
4: I'm an ex-smoker myself.
1: Are you?
4: Yeah.
1: How long?
4: I quit for 2 years, and then last summer, not the last summer that just passed, but the summer before, I started for 3 months again.
1: Pressure?
4: Yeah. I had a pretty good job.
1: Try doing a radio program like this. I'm talking about pressure. Even though it sounds easy, you know, relaxed and all that, there's a lot of pressure.
4: Well, it must be.
1: So.
4: Well, you only do it 3 nights a week now. It's not
1: that's
4: too bad.
1: Right. It's still pressure. And there's things going on behind the scenes you don't know about. A lot of pressure. And so if you were a smoker, you know when you're pressured, when you've got stress in your life, what do?
4: Yeah, it must be, it would make it more difficult to quit.
1: Yeah.
4: That's what I'm saying, like, you know,
1: or when you're on
4: everybody thought about it, it might make it easier.
1: Or when you're on the telephone, what do? If you're a smoker, you grab a cigarette, right?
4: Yeah.
1: After sex.
4: Well, you could limit yourself, not smoke, just smoke after meals.
1: After sex?
4: Yeah, that too.
1: After coffee? Breakfast?
4: You know what they should do in the States?
1: What?
4: Is they should legalize marijuana and just tax it. They can make lots of money. And, you know, sick people could get it. They could be the only ones that don't pay tax on it.
1: Well, actually, if they were to legalize marijuana and hemp products for all purposes, the Wall Street Journal suggested we could raise about $500 billion a year in revenue. Do you know that?
4: Half a trillion, that's a lot.
1: It's a lot of money. $500 billion. All right, sir. Thank you.
4: Okay, thank you, Art.
1: Thank you for the good thoughts. First-time caller line, you're on the air. Hello.
5: Good evening, Art.
1: Good evening.
5: I'm calling from San Francisco.
1: Okay.
5: Former member of the Temple of Set.
1: Really? Oh, the Temple of Set. Now, I've heard of that.
5: Now, for those listeners out there who are not familiar with the Temple of Set, it was an offshoot splinter group of Anton LaVey's Church of Satan.
1: Oh, man. That's dark stuff.
5: Very dark, but not for the reasons that most of you would think, not for the religious reasons.
1: Yeah.
5: Closely affiliated with the government and mind control operations.
1: Really?
5: It was founded by Lieutenant Colonel Michael Aquino.
1: Oh.
5: That name may sound familiar. Those of you who remember back in the 70s,
1: It does sound familiar to me.
5: He was involved in a child sexual abuse scandal at the Presidio Army Base in San Francisco.
1: San Francisco.
5: But the most important thing, well, he's also a key conductor on the Freedom Train.
1: Really?
5: And for those of you who are not in the know, the Freedom Train is parlance for the National Network of Government Mind Control Slaves.
1: The National Network of Government Mind Control Slaves.
5: Yes, the people, I will not say any names because I don't want to get you in trouble, but...
1: No, don't do that.
5: I'm not going to do that, but just so, you know, people, names that your audience are very familiar
1: are
5: with.
1: Are there a lot of government control slaves out there?
5: I honestly have no idea how many there are.
1: Well, you
5: will... It may be, I would say, in the hundreds, at least.
1: And what, generally, what kind of missions are they assigned? I mean, what are they out there to do?
5: Well, because these people suffer from what is called dissociative identity disorder or multiple personality complex, their brains are compartmentalized and they serve various functions. If you trigger them with a particular stimuli, such as a word or phrase, they can be, for example, a sex slave, which is very common. One of the things, the reasons that Bill Clinton's gotten in so much trouble is he's had a tendency to move outside of the sex slaves provided through these programs and go after other people, whether it be interns or married people or former associates, people who've worked for him.
1: Well, but a slave is supposed to be, well, I don't know,
5: but the most
1: cooperative, and Bill's slaves have not been cooperative. He's, look at all the trouble he's been
5: in. Oh, well, that's my point. These people, the ones you hear about in the media, have not been the slaves. They've been the people outside. See, Bill Clinton has been violating the
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When the wind blows, the cradle will rock. Well, rock goodbye.

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1: Art Bell is taking your calls from west of the Rockies at 1-800-618-8255. 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
2: Trust me when I tell you,
0: the wind blows.
2: This one will stick in your mind and rattle around. It's really old. Old, old, old.
0: Jill went up the hill to get a pail of water.
2: Something about it, though.
0: Jack helped the Jill, gave her a shove, they fell into the cradle of love. Well, rock-a-bye, baby, in the treetop, when the wind blows, the cradle will rock. When the wind blows.
2: We'll be right back. Well, gee, here's an interesting little factoid from the UK news, United Kingdom news. Judges must declare Masonic link. Judges, magistrates, and police officers will in the future have to declare whether they are Freemasons. The Home Secretary said he would ask the United Grand Lodge to publish regional lists of Freemasons who work in the criminal justice system. If it refuses to cooperate, a register will be set up which Masons will have to declare that they belong to lodges, though the register will at first be voluntary. Mr. Straw said the government was prepared to change the law to force employees to declare their membership. The rules will also apply to Crown prosecutors, probation officers, and prison staff. All right, sir, you're back on the air.
3: Great. Art, before I reveal the identity of the Antichrist, I would like to recommend a couple of books that I feel would be very instructive for your audience.
2: All right.
3: And one of them, of course, is The Biggest Secret, the book that will change the world by David Icke. That's I-C-K-E.
2: Yep.
3: And I know you had him on the show once several months ago. And
2: I did, yes.
3: You did say to him that you would have him back on when his book came out, and we're still waiting.
2: Well, we'll see.
3: I think he'd be a fabulous guest. Another book that your audience would benefit from is a book entitled None Dare Call It Conspiracy.
2: Oh, that's been around a long time.
3: It's a classic.
2: Yeah, I've read it.
3: What do you think of it?
2: Long time ago. As Stanton Friedman would say, it's in my gray box.
3: In your
2: gray box. I digested

0: that book. I thought it was very interesting.
1: Are you also familiar with the book Transformation of America by Kathy O'Brien?
0: No.
1: Okay, she was a victim of government-sponsored mind control, and I believe she would make a fabulous guest.
0: MK Ultra, that kind of thing?
1: Project Monarch, MK Ultra. Yep. She was part of the Freedom Train. Hmm. She was one of these government sex slaves.
0: Okay, well, that sounds interesting. A government sex slave.
1: And she has quite a bit to say about the New World Order and many of the most famous politicians in the world.
0: Okay. Who is the Antichrist?
1: Not who you would expect.
0: Of course not.
1: It is.
0: Ta-da.
1: Ta-da, drum roll.
0: Yes.
1: It is Prince Charles of Wales.
0: Ah.
1: Can I, can I back it up?
0: Oh, yeah, I know. The Antichrist and a cup of tea or whatever it is. Yeah, I'm familiar with that. Right?
1: That is part of it.
0: Yeah, I know.
1: I think the author presents a very strong case.
0: Oh, Prince Charles is hardly a compelling personality of any sort.
1: He has been intimately involved in four of the most widely viewed televised events in the history of the modern world.
0: So what?
1: His personal and historically unique coat of arms is a literal and graphic representation of the beast described in Revelations.
0: I think that's all a bunch of baloney.
1: His name, Charles of Wales, calculates to exactly 666 in two languages, Hebrew and English.
0: Also, Ronald Wilson Reagan. A lot of people have names that add up to 666.
1: Yes, but not using the correct Hebrew numerical values and the biblical method of sequential numbering.
0: There was a book, wasn't there? The Antichrist and a Cup of Tea?
1: I believe there was, yes.
0: Yeah.
1: And I believe the author, Tim Cohen, would be an excellent guest. Also keep in mind that the royal family of England provided the money through their bank NatWest for the company Mondex. Mondex is the company that is the preeminent company in the world developing cashless electronic money, the smart card.
0: Oh, we're headed that way.
1: But Mondex actually stands for monetary dexter, meaning money, and dexter, the right. The right is in the right hand. People will eventually have either a chimp implanted or something tattooed upon them that will be used as the mark of the beast. You will not be able to buy or sell without it.
0: Yeah, I know the story. All right, well, I appreciate it, but I don't buy the Prince Charles stuff, never did. The Antichrist is going to have to be a very compelling figure. I mean, very compelling. And I don't want to make a crack here, so I won't, but... I don't buy it. West of the Rockies, you're on the air. Good morning.
2: Hello. This is Gary Bell.
0: Yes.
2: Ready to turn off the radio.
0: Good. Good caller.
2: Okay. And
0: You're a what?
2: I'm a.
0: Yes.
2: Grand Dervish.
0: A Grand Irvish?
2: Dervish.
0: Dervish.
2: Dervish.
0: A Grand
2: Dervish. In the Frisbean Society.
0: In the Frisbean Society.
2: Yes.
0: Which has no relationship to the round thing that one tosses in the three.
2: It's an offshoot of the Baba Be Happies of the 60s.
0: The Baba Be Happies?
2: Yes, of the 60s.
0: Does that have anything to do with Baba Booey?
2: No.
0: No, good.
2: The Baba Be Happies.
0: Baba Be Happies.
2: An Eastern religion that was kind of toyed with in the 60s by the hippie trail type people. And we believe that when you die, your soul goes on the roof and you can't get it down.
0: Like a frisbee, right?
2: And the instrument on the Steve Lawrence song?
0: Yes.
2: It is a violin's pizzicato.
0: Well, it sure is well done.
2: Yes, I
0: very
2: like that myself. I didn't care for Steve Lawrence too much, but the music was done well.
0: It was. Thank you. And keep sailing.
2: Okay.
0: All right. East of the Rockies, you're on the air. Hello.
3: Hello?
0: Hello?
3: Yes? Am I reaching here?
0: Well, who are you reaching?
3: Yeah, who am I speaking with?
0: What's your best guess?
3: Art Bell.
0: Bingo.
3: All right.
0: Turn your radio off.
3: I got through.
0: Turn your radio off.
3: Turn it off?
0: Turn it off.
3: Hold on, please.
0: All right. I'll hold. Is he people should have them convenient and ready at their very side so that when they get on the air, they can turn it off.
3: All right, sorry.
0: All right, that's right. So.
3: Still there?
0: Yes, I'm here.
3: All right.
0: What was that?
3: What was what? Oh, it was my chair.
0: Your chair?
3: Yes.
0: Boy, if I had a chair like that, they'd throw me off the air.
3: Oh, sorry.
0: Sorry.
3: You have one with wheels, I assume. And it's,
0: yeah, I do.
3: Above carpet?
0: I'm moving now. No, actually, you can't. It's not good on carpet. It really screws up carpet. So my wife built me a very special floor in here.
3: Which, really?
0: Yeah. Uh-huh. So I can wheel around on it with ease.
3: I cannot believe I'm speaking with you.
0: Well?
3: This is no. I
0: some things you have to, some articles of faith that you just have to take.
3: I know. I've tried to get through forever, and I just never could get through. And I had, like, you know, the reason I called you is because I had a comment about, you talked to that guy from Washington State that had the hole.
0: Mel's hole, yes.
3: Right. Mm-hmm. I'm pretty skeptical about that.
0: Uh-huh.
3: Because of the fact that you asked him, you said, Mel, can you provide photographs of this? And he said,
0: that's right.
3: No.
0: Well, no, that isn't quite right. That's not quite right. What he said was, in the first interview, that he would indeed try to do that.
3: Uh-huh.
0: And when he went back, there were military people preventing him from getting back. He went in trying to get pictures.
3: Right. It's just that I heard all that, and he said, isn't there, you know, some cameras that you know of, you know, we have enormous technology as far as cameras go.
0: Yes.
3: There's no possible way he could ever get close enough to get a picture, because what my whole thing was on that is that you asked me, you said, can you draw us a picture? And he said, sure.
0: Yes.
3: You see, my thing with that is, anyone could do that.
0: That's true.
3: Anyone could draw a picture, and anyone could say, this is what it is. And you asked me, have you involved the media? Have you involved any...
0: Right. I think you have every right to be skeptical about Mel's hole.
3: I was very, very, you know, I was very interested in it. You know, I heard it, you know, I heard him discussing it on the, you know, air. And if it's true...
0: But what you've got to remember is,
3: uh-huh,
0: Strange Universe went up there with a television crew.
3: Right.
0: After I did that story.
3: Oh, really?
0: Oh, you didn't know that, huh?
3: No, I did not know that.
0: Yes. And one of their camera people,
3: uh-huh,
0: fell into the hole.
3: Yeah.
0: Never to be heard from again.
3: Never to be heard from.
0: The sound guy almost fell in, too.
3: What's that?
0: The sound guy almost fell in,
3: sound
0: too.
3: Guy?
0: Yeah. Well, there was a cable, and, you know, he damn near got dragged down with a camera guy.
3: And I heard you say that...
0: No, I'm kidding. They did go up there, though.
3: I was going to say, come on, that's a little far-fetched.
0: It is far-fetched, but... What they did find was military boot prints all over the area and markings, military markings all over the area.
3: Uh-huh.
0: And military track vehicles all over the area where Mel's hole is supposed to be.
3: Right. I kept hearing him talk about it, and then I made notes about it because he said that the hole, I can't exactly remember the measurements on the diameter and everything. If it's, like I said, if it's true, it's very interesting, and, you know, I hope it is. I, you know, the world needs things like that.
0: Why?
3: It needs, well, we need things that we can
0: gather
3: wonders.
0: Why would the world need a bottomless hole?
3: Why do we need a bottomless hole?
0: Yep.
3: Because some things are just one of a kind, and it makes them more mysterious. It makes them hold certain meanings to people.
0: Have you ever considered this, though?
3: What's that?
0: Deep within the earth. We really don't know what's in the earth. I mean,
3: uh-huh,
0: you hear a scientist say, well, it's an iron core. You hear a scientist say, well, it's a molten core and it's hot.
3: Right.
0: You hear people talk about the hollow earth theory. You hear a lot of people say that there may be things that live deep within the earth.
3: Uh-huh.
0: Life. Now they're talking about, science is saying there could be life deep within the earth.
3: Uh-huh.
0: And if you've got a hole that things can fall down, you've got a hole that things can crawl out of.
3: That's true. That's true.
0: Yeah. So.
3: It's just, you know, and he said, even if it's not a bottomless pit, like, you know, he suggests, that it's the deepest hole in the world.
0: Well, he didn't say bottomless. He said that he ran the monofilament down X number of thousand of 7,000 feet, I think, and he found no bottom at that point. That's pretty far.
3: Okay, and this is another point I wanted to make. He has every constitutional right under the amendment to the military, even if it's the military.
0: Ha, ha, ha, ha, ha.
3: Even
0: excuse
3: if.
0: My laugh. I know where you're going. And,
3: okay, you know where I'm going with that?
0: Yeah, and you can't really get there.
3: And
0: In other words, if you've got something, sir,
3: okay,
0: that affects national security,
3: which is a plane crash in there,
0: whatever. If you have something that is so serious that it would affect national security, and you could hold the Bill of Rights up and talk about them until the cows came home, and you'd still end up in a facility somewhere.
3: So you do think that the military has the right anyway? Well, I know they have some rights to bend the rules a little bit, but do you think that
0: bend the rules?
3: What's that?
0: As you say, bend the rules?
3: Yeah, bend the rules, which means the Constitution and the rights.
0: Yes.
3: I mean, when I heard, you're right, but when I heard it the first time, I was just saying to myself, if this is my property, and I had this kind of thing on my property, and I wanted to go investigate it, it's my property, I know that, so I'm going to go.
0: Well, they offered him a deal he couldn't refuse. They said, Mel, you have two choices. You can lease this to us in perpetuity, or we can take it away from you. If we lease it, we'll pay you a bunch of money, and you can go down to Australia and live happily ever after.
3: Or we
0: can take it away from you. And if you don't think the government can do that, let me show you what's happened here in Nevada.
3: What's happened?
0: Around Area 51.
3: Oh, okay.
0: Okay? They just annexed all kinds of land. Mm-hmm. They just said, that land is now ours.
3: Right. I don't get how that can...
0: So you know where that song says, this land is your land? All of it. All right. So anyway, I appreciate your skeptical call.
3: Oh, no problem. And I love your show. Keep it up.
0: Thank you. Take care.
3: Thank you.
0: Bye. Wildcard Line, you're on the air. Hi.
4: Hi, Art. Rocky here in Woodbury, Minnesota.
0: Okay, Rocky, you're going to have to yell at us a little. You're not too loud.
4: Oh, I always have to yell this stupid phone. Hey, how about a Y2K update from the big Midwest?
0: Well, I'm kind of waiting to see if Gary North is going to come back on. He said last time he was on.
4: You got some great stuff, man.
0: You know,
4: embedded chips?
0: Yes.
4: I talked to the guy who personally checked all of the embedded chips.
0: You mean right where in your little area?
4: Well, I'm talking about Minneapolis, St. Paul here.
0: Yeah.
4: Okay.
0: The guy who checked the chips.
4: Right. Turns out that 85% of the chips didn't even have a date routine.
0: Well, that may well be. And of the 15% that do?
4: Replaced. Yeah.
0: That's amazing because I've heard that most power companies have done absolutely nothing.
4: Well, I happen to be a night janitor.
0: Yes.
4: In the corporate office of the main power company here,
0: You've been reading the trash, have you?
4: Have I ever.
0: Uh-huh.
4: We're so ready, Art, you can't hardly believe it.
0: So there's not even going to be like a blink of the lights there in your area?
4: Not a blink, no gas shutoff, no water problems, nothing. And here's the kicker.
0: Yeah?
4: They set up a network, 45 computers. They ran every piece of software that they use throughout the company.
0: And nothing can go wrong.
4: For 3 days. By the third day, now they started out with an army of people in this room. Mm. And by the third day, they had them watching videos. They were like watching movies. Because everything had gone so well that there was nothing to do.
0: So they ended up taping all their eyes open, tying them in a chair and playing them 30-something until they couldn't handle it anymore, right?
4: Well, pretty much. I can't remember what they were watching, but as I walked by, along about midnight, they were watching videos because everything had gone so well with the Y2K testing.
0: So, you live then in a Y2K-free zone?
4: I believe so, unless some other thing goes wrong, like everybody goes nuts and shoots each other.
0: I don't expect that.
4: No, I don't either.
0: All right. Well, listen, my friend, the show is over, and you are the lucky one to get to say goodnight. So choose your words and tell everybody goodnight.
4: Good night, America. Peace, love, joy, all the good stuff.
0: And power.
4: The kind that comes through the socket.
0: Yeah, power to the people. All right. See you later. Okay. That'll do it. Linda Moulton Howe in Hour 1 tomorrow night. After that, I don't have the slightest idea. So, y'all take care now from the high desert, where we hope it won't shake anymore. Good night.
5: 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And now, let's open Art's vault for a classic bumper hit.

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1: From the high desert and the great American Southwest, I bid you all good evening, good morning, good afternoon, whatever the case may be, wherever you are in whatever time zone you reside in. I'm Art Bell, and this is Coast to Coast AM. Hello there. I wasn't sure if I was ever going to say that again, and it's great to say it. I'm Art Bell, and it is good to be back. And I first want to thank George Norrie, who has done an incredible job, absolutely incredible job of filling in during the time that I've been on vacation. If that's what you want to call it. He really has been a trooper, and you've not heard the last of George. In a moment, I'll sort of tell you how it's going to go. All right. Here's the deal on my, in quotes, vacation. My back, went out again. I'm talking about your ills is about as interesting as watching grass grow, and I hate listening to other people talk about their aches and pains. I hate it, so I really don't even want to tell you about mine, but I'll tell you what's going on. I was having really horrible spasms, you know, just doubled over, pure D doubled over again and again and again and again. It happens to me, right? And so this time the network said, well, all right, then just take the time off between now and Labor Day and see if it's better. And so that was the plan. And for the first week and a half, I continued to have spasms. I mean, it's like hell on earth, you know. It doubles you over. I cannot sit. I cannot stand. I can only lie on my hip and my elbow or stay in bed. That's it. And even many times during that, you can't do that. I mean, it was just beyond description. Anyway, I've been back to the doctor, doubled my anti-inflammatory medicine, and about a week and a half later, it started to get better. And about 2 weeks into this fair, maybe almost 2 weeks into this current little misadventure of my back, I was better. And every time that I've gotten better, my first thing is back on the air. I want to go back on the air right away. This time we decided to play it a little different and not come back on the air right away and see if time resting would keep this from stop it from happening again and again. You know, I'm kind of on the edge of surgery here, which I'm not, which I'm still trying to defy, but I don't know for how much longer. I'm looking into this microsurgery stuff. They're beginning to do a lot more interesting stuff, but still, something of that magnitude is something you got to think real, real hard about in your life because, you know, it could go out, still go the wrong way, and then you wouldn't be doing a lot of walking at all. And so, you know, it's something to consider, and I'm considering it. But I'm not there. Anyway, just short of 2 weeks into this, I decide, well, I can't stand it. I'm not going to just sit around. I can't. If I'm going to be off for the rest of the time, I can't. So I'm going to North Carolina. My mom is in North Carolina, and I haven't seen my mom in years. So I was going to go and visit my mom. And I thought, well, I've got the means to do it. I've got this wonderful RV, and I can lie on the couch. Ramona can drive on the highways. And it'd be a snap. We'll get to North Carolina and back. And so off we took, all packed up and everything. And we got down into the Arizona border. We just got right up to New Mexico. And my back said, oh, no. Oh, no, you don't. You're going home. And so we came back. Didn't get to make that trip, which sucks. I mean, this is what happens with age, right? When I was young, man, I hitchhiked 3 times across the U.S. and back. I mean, I put on some... it was back in the days when it was safe to hitchhike, right? So that didn't work out, and I didn't get to see my mom. Sorry, Mom, if you're listening. Really sorry. The best laid plans of mice, men, and people with bad backs. Here's the way it's going to go for a while. I'm going to work Wednesday, Thursday, Friday of the weekday, and George is going to do Monday and Tuesday. So you are not Georgeless. George will be with you on his regular weekend day initially, and then Monday and Tuesday, and I'll be here Wednesday, Thursday, Friday. And we're going to try that for a while and see if I can sit for that long without my back turning to jelly. But we'll see. And then, so what did I do with the rest of it? That didn't work out. You know, I was in agony by the time we got to the New Mexico border, and so that one didn't work out. So we came back. Still, I'm stuck with nothing to do, and I just can't do that. I'm not the kind of person that can do nothing. Well, we have fenced off what happened is I bought some property adjacent to my home, and then a catty corner from my home, I bought that property too, you know, to keep it not isolated, but quiet where I am. And it's been quiet, except then lately these little monsters, these cherubs with these three-wheeled dust machines. Out here we have something called poof dirt. I mean, a person could disappear in poof dirt if they're not careful and not be found for days. Very loose dirt in the desert. We call it poof dirt because when you, like if you take a screwdriver and you throw it in the air and it comes down in the poof dirt, it goes poof and you don't see it anymore. It's like quicksand. It goes down. Anyway, so it's very loose. And so I thought, these little cherubs who are driving these three-wheeled dust makers, and they would use my property to just scream across on these little three-wheeled things, creating this dust cloud, which is bad for Ramona's asthma, which is kicking up right now. And I thought, well, I think I'll fence off the yard. That'll stop the little guys. And so I did. I fenced it off. Now making 2.5 acres fenced off here. And so now I've got this nice fence around the yard, and I looked at the yard. And then I saw the fence. I looked at the yard again, and I'm a ham radio operator, you know, and my mind, my brain went, oh, ho, ho, I know what I'm going to do, something I've always wanted to do all my life. And so I got hold of my contractor because I can't do this kind of stuff anymore with my back. I can't do physical stuff. And I designed this antenna. Oh, my, what an antenna I've got here. As you know, I've got a 100-foot tower in the back of my home. And so I had 5 of these 2-inch gigantic steel poles, very tastefully done in white, I might add, 60-foot poles, 5 of these 60-foot poles, plus my 100-foot tower, and I put up this loop antenna. It's almost 1,000 feet in diameter, diameter. It's 1,000 feet around, and this is the antenna of all antennas. I can't even tell you. It's only been finished for a couple of days. My contractor just finished up. Bonnie Crystal, who's been on this program, came down and did the stringing of the wire because limp me can't go out there and pull wire like I used to. Thank you, Bonnie. And we're going to have her on the show again, by the way, pretty soon. Anyway, this loop is finished, and it is awesome. It is blinking awesome. So I'll kind of give you reports on how that goes, but this thing will pick up things that and transmit it. Oh, my gosh. It is the ham's dream. It's a 1,000, almost 1,000-foot loop, and it's way up there. Lowest point is 60 feet. Highest point about 100 feet, and it is kick butt. So I did that. Put up this monster antenna. I'll get some photographs up for you when I can. President Bush promised yesterday to seek congressional approval before he does anything, attacking Iraq, going to kill Saddam, whatever it is we're going to do. And it's going to be a very, obviously, a very high-profile issue in the campaign for control of the House and the Senate. This is a big one, folks, to go to war or not to go to war. Let's see, what are they saying? What are the Democrats saying? Some Democrats control the Senate said the non-binding resolution is possible, but not certain because, quote, of the lack of time and Bush's failure thus far to make his case for war. President Bush is not making his case for war. I mean, would they prefer that he makes his case, you know, after 5 million Americans die of smallpox or some crap like that? In other words, it's clear that they're making poison stuff to kill us over there. They're making, trying to make nuclear weapons. I don't know where they are with that, but on the bio side, I'm sure they've got, you know, plenty that would take millions of us out, and you can be sure they'll put it in the hands of the people who know how to use it, right? Because they have already demonstrated quite readily what they're willing to do to us. So, I don't know. They want the president to make the case after millions die. That seems to be the way we do things in this country. You know, we make the case to defend ourselves only after... they knocked down the two biggest buildings in New York, right? And then, of course, it was easy to make a case to go to Afghanistan, go after the jerk that did it. But I don't for one second think that there's not an awful lot of support coming from places like Saudi Arabia. I mean, we mask that because we got to be friends with the Saudis because we need the oil, right? So we mask that, but a lot of the support came from Saudi Arabia, and be damn sure of that. Unfurling banners and shouting shame on Bush, dozens of activists at the World Summit heckled Secretary of State Colin Powell yesterday as he defended America's record on the environment and helping the developing world. You know, while I agree with the president with regard to Iraq, which surprises a lot of people because I'm a libertarian, but I'm not stupid. I know they've got something over there that they're cooking up to kill us. I know they are. So, libertarian or not, I'm all for preempting that and going and killing that bastard. No problem there. But here I disagree with the administration, and I agree with those who say the administration's record on the environment stinks. Just plain stinks. In fact, if I could have done it, I probably would have been a copyright violation. Somebody sent me a cartoon, which I thought was appropriate and, with regard to their environmental position. It showed this... It said the Bush environmental policy, and it showed this complete community, concrete and shopping malls and houses for as far as you could see, and there was this one little uprising of land, and, you know, just kind of like where they show a car sitting, you know, and the Tetons or something on top of one of these things, and here on top of this little uprising of land is every form of wildlife you can imagine, including a puzzled-looking moose, you know, and bunch of other animals who are in this little tiny area that's been carved out for them, looking very confused, just way high up in the air on this little piece of land, looking totally pathetic. And, of course, it was a gigantic exaggeration, but, you know, the record isn't that great. This is very interesting. Check this out. Well, no, I'll hold that for a second. Israel has expelled a couple of Palestinians, two actually, from the West Bank, driving them blindfolded into the Gaza Strip, leaving them at a deserted fig orchard. It is the first time Israel has forced relatives of militants to leave their home areas, like saying, just, you know, you're expelled, goodbye. The Palestinian Yasser Arafat, of course, condemning the whole thing as crimes against humanity, violating all international laws and so forth. And I wouldn't know what to say about that except sigh. Oh, sigh. It's just going to go on and on forever in the Middle East, or until there's, you know, another war. Then it'll still go on. I don't think it will ever stop. Do any of you out there really think the Middle East will ever reach any accommodation, that the Israelis and Palestinians and the Arabs are ever going to reach any sort of agreement with each other? I don't think so. Not while we're alive, anyway. Maybe some future generations will achieve that, but, oh, way too much bad blood. It's never going to end. And so, you know, sigh. Health officials were trying to determine yesterday if West Nile virus... Oh, this is a bad story. If West Nile virus can be spread through blood transfusions, but any test to screen donated blood for the sometimes deadly disease is at least months away, maybe years away, they say. They emphasize, though, the blood supply is, quote, very safe, end quote. Well... You know, I'd like to believe that right off the bat, that the blood supply is safe. But that's what they said about everything else, too. Before they got to testing, and then almost always, it seems to me, this is just commentary, but it seems to me almost always when they say the blood supply is safe, you better not go get a blood transfusion unless you're dying. Which is usually why you get one anyway, right? But, I mean, they're almost always wrong, and then later they find out, and then, you know, it happened with the AIDS epidemic, and It just seems like it happens. Now, this is very interesting to me. It was actually one of the lead stories, but I held it. Or maybe the lead story, actually. Washington, Associated Press, the Bush administration. You can't believe, you're not going to believe this, folks. Plans to adopt a small-scale test program of arming commercial pilots, reversing its previous opposition to guns in the cockpit. Can you believe it? The administration is modeling its plan after similar proposals that circulated in Congress this summer. One such plan would have armed as many as 1,400 pilots. That'd be about 2% of those flying. In other words, they're not arming every Tom, Dick, and Harry who gets into a cockpit. They're arming the pilots of the commercial airliners. And I think I thought it was a good idea then. I think it's a good idea now. And I'm glad they're changing their minds. One government official speaking on condition of anonymity said the administration was on the brink of announcing the decision. So finally they're going to do it. I mean, think about yourself. How would you feel safer? Would you feel safer knowing that your pilot is armed and ready, and the co-pilot, whoever, all else? Or would you feel safer knowing that the pilot and the co-pilot behind that rather flimsy damn door they have are absolutely defenseless to anything that would come through the door at them? Which would make you more comfortable? Which airline would you rather fly on? The airline that has the unarmed crew or an airline like this one?
2: Good afternoon. This is your captain speaking with just a little flight information. Coming up on the left, we're going to be catching a glimpse of the Grand Canyon. On the right, you can be able to see the Hoover Dam in just a few minutes. We're flying at an altitude of 37,000 feet, and our airspeed is 400 miles an hour. A couple little facts here. I'm packing a Colt King Cobra. That's a .357 caliber firearm with a black rubber grip and a 6-inch barrel. Also, the co-pilot is carrying a Kimber custom defense pistol with all the bells and whistles you'd expect from a custom gun of that kind, with an alloy frame and bevel treatment on the entire gun. And our chief flight attendant, Roger, has a Ruger Bearcat .22 with a hand-fluted cylinder. All three are capable of piercing body armor at a distance of up to 27 feet, and it can put a hole in human bone and flesh the size of the Grand Canyon, which, by the way, is coming up on the left-hand side of the plane, so just sit back and relax and enjoy the rest of the flight.
1: Now there is the airline you would rather fly on, right? I couldn't believe that. During the time I was off, somebody said that to me. I couldn't believe it. Tonight's headline is, the Bush administration is in fact going to arm the pilots, or is apparently about to announce a change of policy to allow pilots to be armed, which, by the way, I think is very, very wise. Why not? They are in at least as much danger as a cop who walks the beat, right? At least that much danger, and probably statistically maybe even more. So for God's sakes, give them a gun, let them protect their lives, and that, of course, of the people they're driving. Anybody know what happened? I got an email. Connie Chung was going to do a report on the Yale Skull and Bones Society. You know, the thing Bush is involved in and so many other powerful people, and then she didn't do it. And so, of course, or at least this person didn't see her do it, and so if she didn't do it, everybody imagines the worst. You know, they imagine some sort of cover-up, and anything named Skull and Bones is always going to get everybody's attention. By the way, during the time George was on, I sent several things in. There was a particular ghost photograph that I sent in, a photograph, MPEG, that was just absolutely incredible. Hope you got to see that. Tonight, I've got photographs up that somebody sent me. Actually, it's a link to these photographs of Area 51. You know, there's a lot of controversy about Area 51 out near where I live here and whether it's gone away or they're doing something else with it. Well, we have the best photographs I've ever seen of Area 51. Satellite photography taken by the Russians, of course, and we've got the link to it right here. It's unblinking believable. Well, oh man, we already destroyed the site I'm sorry. I just tried to go to the site myself, and the owner of the site, the poor owner of the site, that's a shame. let's see. It says the page you're trying to reach has exceeded its hourly bandwidth limit. The site will be available again in, oh, in 1 hour. Okay, well, so we blew this poor guy out, and the site will be back in 1 hour. Hopefully. Oh, I'm sorry. Incredible photographs of Area 51, but you're not going to be able to see them. Just hang in there. The notice says you'll see it in an hour. Good luck. They are detailed, and there's no question about what's going on at Area 51. Then we've got this video of the Air Force C-130 Angel decoys. You've got to see that. That's a blowaway, too. Oh, boy, is that a blowaway. This C-130 over water this time, disgorging everything it's got. It's the damnedest thing you've ever seen. Then, for the geeks out there, we have the online bathroom seat. And this is a kind of an interesting photograph showing modern-day man. It has the standard super flush there, but beside it on one side is a telephone and a fax machine with every accoutrement. And on the other side, we've got a monitor and a keyboard. And so you can sit there doing business while you're doing business, right? It's just a picture. But I think you'll enjoy it. And then there's an item called Chupacabra Incident. I don't know if you've seen that yet, but very interesting email. I probably should interview this person. It says, last June of 2002, me and three friends encountered the Chupacabra life forms. Standing 3 to 4 feet tall, one looked about 6 feet tall. They have large, glowing red eyes, which I hate personally, and spikes starting from the head to the back. Oh, great. They seem not like rainy, wet nights, and they don't come out at day. Nocturnal creatures seem to feed on goat and chicken blood. We gathered this theory due to the fact that since chickens and goats live by us, the goat was found one day with a nearly ripped-off horn, and bottom lip was taken as well. The owner, the goat, said the creature looked like a so-called dog. It has three toes on each foot, three razor-sharp claws, and pointy teeth. Also live and burrow underground. This person encountered this thing. One type of chupacabra gets exhilaration from fear. On August 24, 2002, my best friend was attempting to be attacked, but was attempted to be attacked. This may be a Spanish individual, but lived. My friend said it jumped out from a bush. It had a tongue like a lance. It sucked blood. It shot a mysterious object that was liquid-like. That might be something to freeze the victim, right? They seem to live in burrows and trees and nest there as well. We also looked at random sites. Yours, the most helpful. Thank you very much. We have a lot of the chupacabra compared to most. Most of the photos and stories you had were exactly what we saw. I have seen these creatures, and here's my story. August 24th, 2002, West Central part of Florida. Today, I saw the legs of a black thing running from a fence to tire of a truck. The upper body was not seen because it was hidden by a bush and a truck. It disappeared at the background wheel of the truck. I'm not sure what happened, but I did see something unreal. Then I spotted a nest-like structure in a tree, then again in another, then in a third across from my friend's house. We realized dart guns weren't needed due to their strongly covered body. We now use sticks and other sharp objects. We found out that they have skin tougher than the strongest Kevlar armor. They attack people. This is a confirmed fact. The ones we saw don't have wings or tails, but strong hind legs. They stand as if they were dogs on their hind legs. Their hands are raised as if somebody was typing very close to a keyboard. It means they are raised at chest level. If you ever see one, run, because they will chase you. They're also masters of preemptive attacks or back attacks. Attack with extreme caution. Huh? Use blunt or extremely sharp objects, or just back over them with a car. Huh. Please, if anyone fights them, that is, if anyone fights them, be careful and whoop their... Mm-hmm. Good luck and Godspeed. I'll be in touch, so be ready, over and out. Oh, obviously, I'd probably like to interview that person if they had a real encounter with a chupacabra. Sharp sticks. And if you're going to attack, oh, yeah, right. a glowing eyes and all, scales, and I'm going to take a sharp stick and go attack a chupacabra. All right, the numbers have changed back. We're going to do some open lines. Top of the hour, we're going to talk with a very interesting guy across the pond in Great Britain named Nick Cook. Nick Cook is a Jane's Defense Weekly guy. You know what Jane's Defense Weekly is, right? It's the authority on stuff that flies, right? Anything that flies, Jane's is considered to be the authority, and that's who we've got here at the top of the hour. At the moment, we will talk to you about anything which you wish to talk about. So you know the numbers. Here we go. West of the Rockies, you are on the air. Good evening, morning, whatever.
3: Good evening.
1: Hi.
3: Well, it is exciting to get to talk to you again. This is Reba from Colville, and I'm listening to you on KCVL Radio.
1: Hi, Reba. How you doing?
3: Oh, I'm doing great.
1: Where is that? Where are you, actually?
3: Way up in the northeast corner of Washington State.
1: Okay.
3: And I was wondering, did you see the Aurora Borealis last night?
1: No, but I was on shortwave last night, and so I know all about the Aurora Borealis. I know... if you go to my website, on the left-hand side, when you first get on the website, on the bottom where it says Home, if you click on Active, it will show you the charts. And then you can go down to something called Today's Space Weather. Click on that and go almost down to the bottom of that one. I know this sounds complicated, but then you can click on something called Auroral Activity Estimates. And it's right now at Activity Level 7, which is extremely high. Last night, it was at activity level 10, and I looked at that, and I got on shortwave, and everybody had a polar flutter, you know, to their signal. Ooh, it was really eerie, really eerie, and you could see, when you look at the estimates here, it shows a picture of the globe, and it shows how far down in red and then yellow and blue, how far down the aurora is coming, and it was clear that across the whole northern part of the U.S., we were getting slammed with aurora, and so I was sitting here. We didn't see it this far south, but I was sitting here thinking, God, I wish I was up north. I used to live in Anchorage, and what a show they must be getting.
3: It was really a show last night.
1: What were
3: it was pulsating up in the sky, but it was higher. The only time I saw it as high was a couple of years ago, and it was. But we're so close to it, we don't get the color, and so I thought, boy, I'll bet people down south of us, they're really getting a show because the sky was clear and it was just spectacular.
1: So it was all white.
3: Yeah.
1: I don't know how many people have ever seen it, but what it does, it can do it in colors or frequently white, and it'll across the sky like that.
3: Oh.
1: And it's just the most amazing thing you've ever seen. And it was going on, and I've seen it in red, blue, green, purples. I've seen all kinds of cool colors in it. But to see it at all in any form is awe-inspiring.
3: Now, the other question I have is, considering what must be going on with the sun and everything, I was wondering if you might be having Gordon Michael Scallion on soon.
1: What we're having is a lot of full halo coronal discharges from the sun, and that's what's causing what you're seeing. It's awesome. Would I have Gordon on again? Inevitably, I will have Gordon on again, of course.
3: Uh-huh. And could you ask, what is the gentleman's name you're having on this tonight?
1: Oh, from James? Nick
3: James.
1: Cook. Nick Cook.
3: Oh, Nick Cook.
1: Yeah.
3: Could you, I am curious to find out, in 1995, when we moved here, I and my daughter were coming back from town. We live about 7 miles southwest of Colville. And we saw it wasn't white, but it wasn't blue either. It was a chrome, I guess I'd call it. And there was no light coming from it, no light going, you know, up or down. It was just this big globe, a big ball. And it must have been about, I don't know, maybe 4 or 5 miles from our location.
1: Yeah.
3: And I looked at it, my daughter looked at it, and she said, "Do you see that?" I said, "Yeah, it's just the moon." And she says, "Mom, the moon's over there." And this was around the beginning of October.
1: And you looked, and the moon was over there.
3: And it was over there.
1: Okay.
3: And to the right. And it was moving slowly. but all of a sudden it hit the edge of the Orne Rice Hill, and it just shot right up.
1: Huh.
3: It was the strangest sight. So I was just kind of curious if he has ever had anyone describe anything like that to him. It was
1: actually a round orb. Listen to me. You can rest assured, my dear, I will ask about that and a lot more stuff like that. We'll see how much he's willing to say.
3: Thank you.
1: You're very welcome. Take care. We'll see. You know, I wonder if somebody like this at Jane's, I mean, more obviously, we're more likely to get good information from somebody like Nick, who works for Jane's and doesn't work for the government, but still, you got to wonder if there's things, you know, like that even he can't say. We'll ask that. A lot more about what flies in our skies. Wildcard Line, you're on the air. Good morning.
4: Art?
1: Yes.
4: Welcome back.
1: Thank you. Where are you?
4: I'm in Glendora, California.
1: Okay.
4: I wanted to comment about the pilots being able to carry guns.
1: What do you think?
4: You know, it's good news that common sense is finally beginning to prevail over the anti-gun agenda that's
1: here,
4: in this country.
1: Yay.
4: Now, if we could get a few more loyal Americans out there to join the NRA, we might stand a chance of preserving our rights in this country to bear arms.
1: Well, you know, I don't know if it's the NRA that got this done. I think it's just, you know, it's what you said. It's just plain common sense.
4: Well, but the bottom line, and one thing you ought to warn people about is that they're all going to be upset and concerned about bullets going through the fuselage and everything. You ought to just let people know that these guys are going to be packing laser safety rounds.
1: Well, whatever. But, you know, sir, I mean, how does that compare to, like, hitting the ground at 450 miles an hour?
4: Well,
1: sure, you might put a hole in an airplane. Worst case, you might even blow something out, right? But, I mean, how does that compare to, like, running into a mountain, say?
4: That, or, you know, having planes shot down by the military?
1: There is always that, yeah.
4: I mean, you know, I got to figure that the liberals around, or the socialists around the world are screaming at our liberals saying, why can't you get your people subjugated properly? They got to disarm us before.
1: Well, the other thing about a lot of these liberals, you may remember that there was one very famous liberal in the Midwest who preached this anti-gun, all guns should be confiscated, that kind of crap. And he had the burglar come to his door, and first thing he did was use a gun. I mean, it's just, you know, they're... On the liberal side of things, thank you, they're as whacked out as anybody else. I mean, the liberals on that issue are totally whacked out. You have a right to protect yourself. In fact, in the case of a pilot or a co-pilot or whatever, they've got a duty to protect themselves so they can get you home alive. So what the hell with a bullet through the fuselage? Big deal. I mean, it is a big deal, of course, but I mean, big deal compared to crashing. And everybody dying, so it is, in my opinion, simply common sense prevailing, and I'm glad the administration's coming around. It's about time. In fact, because it is so really very good, here we go again.
2: Good afternoon, this is your captain speaking with just a little flight information. Coming up on the left, we're going to be catching a glimpse of the Grand Canyon. On the right, you can be able to see the Hoover Dam in just a few minutes. We're flying at an altitude of 37,000 feet, and our airspeed is 400 miles an hour. A couple little facts here. I'm packing a Colt King Cobra. That's a .357 caliber firearm with a black rubber grip and a 6-inch barrel. Also, the co-pilot is carrying a Kimber custom defense pistol with all the bells and whistles you'd expect from a custom gun of that kind, with an alloy frame and bevel treatment on the entire gun. And our chief flight attendant, Roger, has a Ruger Bearcat .22 with a hand-fluted cylinder. All three are capable of piercing body armor at a distance of up to 27 feet, and it can put a hole in human bone and flesh the size of the Grand Canyon, which, by the way, is coming up on the left-hand side of the plane, so just sit back and relax and enjoy the rest of the flight.
1: Common sense. Exaggerated, but common sense. Wildcard Line, you're on the air. Good morning.
5: Yeah.
1: Yeah. Turn. You've got it off. Very good.
5: Fantastic. Yeah, you know, I think we ought to issue a civilian pilot's sidearm, something like a Wather double action semi-automatic 9mm, you know, this armor piercing recording thing makes it sound a little scary. Actually, like the guy said, frag rounds would work quite well, and we've always respected naval officers. And
1: yeah, well, that was exaggerated. They're going to put the right thing up there, obviously.
5: Absolutely. And I think we ought to get, like, you know, I think Remington and maybe Winchester, the gun that won the West, and Smith & Wesson, and some of these companies ought to get together and actually make an all-American civilian pilot sidearm, and I think all of them ought to have it. If you can't trust the guy that's flying your plane, who the hell can you trust? Thanks, Art. Welcome back.
1: Yeah, well, thank you very much. To me, and I don't care how many people come forth and say, oh, it's going to put a hole in the airplane when they shoot. It's gonna decompress. Well, all of that is bad, but it's still better than hitting the ground at 450 miles an hour. Well, you know, in which case you disintegrate. So, we have on this side of the, you know, holding in our hand here, weighing it. We have possible hole in the airplane, even a possible explosive decompression. Although I doubt that. I mean, the chances are at least fair that you can live through it. You know, if the guy has to shoot. Then on the right hand side. We have hitting the ground at 450 or 500 miles an hour, 525 miles an hour. That's definitely, to my way of thinking, that's a more serious. East of the Rockies, you're on the air. Hello.
6: Hello.
1: Hello.
6: How you doing?
1: I'm doing.
6: I heard earlier you mentioned you have hitchhiked three times across country.
1: I did, yes.
6: Where did you leave and where was your destination?
1: Well, when I got out of the Air Force, I left March Air Force Base. And went home, which at that time was Connecticut. So from California to Connecticut, three times, actually more than three times. Then I hitchhiked back. I caught a flight for Okinawa. Then I hitchhiked several times to Florida to my grandmother's house at Boca Raton. And
6: this is amazing.
1: No, it isn't. I was young then. And
6: no, I was going to say because I hitchhiked from Bakersfield. This was in the early 60s. I was in the Navy out there. And hitchhiked east from Bakersfield and eventually got on.
0: Welcome to Nye Underground, bringing you Art Bell classics all the way from the high desert.

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1: Bin Laden, that's what I always think about when I hear this song. His type, Bin Laden, his type, killer on the roam. Brain is squirming like a toad, right? The killer out there on the loose. Let your children play. Bad times, you know, hard times we live in here, and of course with the Iraq situation pending and all the rest of it, and in the middle of all of that, here comes Nick Cook. Nick Cook is an award-winning defense and aerospace journalist who, for the past 15 years, has been the aviation editor and aerospace consultant of the world-renowned trade publication Jane's Defense Weekly. You know about that, right? It's a Bible of the international defense industry. His groundbreaking exclusive stories for Jane's have included reports on Russian secret weapons and a classified operation to rescue U.S. hostages in Iran. Oh, by the way, I'm sure we'll break it again, but the Area 51 photographs are back up on the link again. They're awesome. They're incredible. And we probably shouldn't have them, but we've got them thanks to the Russians and then, I guess, the First Amendment in this country, right? Anyway, Mr. Cook frequently comments on defense and security issues for the BBC News, ITN, Sky News, CNN, BBC World Service. His analysis was sought out by UK, US, and other world news media during the Gulf War and the 99 Kosovo conflict. Here in the US, he's recently been interviewed by National Public Radio's Fresh Air and CNN FN in connection with his book, The Hunt for Zero Point. Cook is a three-time winner of the prestigious Royal Aeronautical Society Aerospace Journalist of the Year Award in the defense business and technology categories. Knows what he's doing, obviously. In his 18-year career, has visited the world's leading defense establishments, has gained access to numerous top secret military facilities and bases in the U.S. and the former Soviet Union. His two-hour documentary for the Discovery Channel, Billion Dollar Secret, written and presented by him, detailed for the first time the secret inner workings of America's classified weapons establishment. In other words, he's probably going to tell us stuff tonight that a government person not in 5 million years would tell us coming up. And now we jump across this continent and then across the Atlantic Ocean for Nick Cook, who's in Great Britain somewhere or another. Nick Cook, welcome to the program.
2: Hi, good evening.
1: Hi, good evening. What is it there? It's morning, isn't it?
2: The sun is just breaking over the rooftops of London here, yeah.
1: So you're in London. All right.
2: Yeah, I am.
1: Well, I've always wanted to talk to somebody just like you, Nick.

0: I've always wanted to. Jane's, of course, is an incredible publication, and anybody in aviation knows it. I mean, it's like the Bible of everything that's going on that you guys can figure out and find out about. How did you get in this business anyway?
1: Well, I've always been interested in aviation. From a very early age, it was just something that fascinated me. And soon after I left university, I had a pretty bizarre degree in Arabic, of all things.
0: Arabic?
1: And I suddenly realized...
0: Actually, you know, in modern times now, a degree in Arabic, you're never going to be out of work.
1: Well, I suppose if I ever leave this business, there may be some call for my services.
0: I would think,
1: in this day and age, unfortunately. But I kind of, there was nothing I could think of at the time that I really wanted to do with this degree. So I kind of figured, well, what is it that interests you? And it was back to old aviation. And I started writing for an aerospace trade newsletter. And then this was in about the early 80s. And then in the mid 80s, I joined James Defense Weekly. And really haven't looked back since then. It's as you implied, it's a fantastic job.
0: Well, why? I mean, that's some jump. I mean, here you pursue, a big academic career in languages, and you probably could have gone to work for the UN or something like that. And then all this time, you really want to be in aviation. So you must have had some like background in aviation or. As an avocation or something, I don't know, something in your life that was always pointing you that way.
1: That's true. My father was an inventor. I was used to growing up in a home where, you know, my dad was sort of dismantling Hoovers on the kitchen table and trying to reassemble them into hovercraft or something. So,
0: oh, really?
1: It was always kind of that sort of background.
0: He didn't actually succeed in that, did he?
1: Well, I sort of jest. But he went on to become a hovercraft designer. He was one of the pioneers in this country.
0: Oh, okay. Well, that answers it right straight away then.
1: So there it is. I mean, that was really kind of the background. As a child, I was kind of, you know, inculcated with this, both with a sort of an eye on technology, but also with a father who had a very inquiring mind. So I suppose it was an inevitable, really. You put those two things together, you've got aerospace and journalism, and off I went.
0: Well, all right. Jane's Defense Weekly is the cream de la cream. I mean, it is the top. It is what, like the Bible, it's what everybody wants to really know what, you know, is out on the edge. That's what everybody reads. Everybody knows that. And you're quoted, Defense Weekly is quoted worldwide as an authority, and so it's very prestigious. But what's it like working for them? I mean, must be pretty neat work, Nick.
1: Well, it is a great place to work for. I mean, I suppose with any kind of reporter's job, what any reporter really wants to be is on the road, and I'm no exception. I'm always happier when I'm on the road. I mean, the office is, in a sense, just like any other office. It's open plan. There are news editors. There are people screaming for copy, particularly on Fridays when it's deadline day. But, you know, that's no different from any other paper. I mean, where I am definitely happiest is when I'm out on the road digging around for stories.
0: Yeah. Aren't you sort of, in a way, like a high-class aviation paparazzi?
1: Well, I suppose so, without the kind of the kick-down door element, I hope. I've always believed in a kind of softly approach to my subject matter and my interviewees. I guess in a sense.
0: But if the door, Nick, is left open,
1: yes.
0: Right?
1: Well, if the door is left open, if the door is closed, I mean, in this business, it's difficult to go around kicking them in.
0: Oh, yeah, sure. I don't know. Yeah, but I mean, if the door is there, it's like you try the doorknob, right?
1: Right. Absolutely. And the great thing about James is that, you know, when you turn that doorknob, people are not really very resistant to it on the other side because it does have such a wonderful reputation. It is this great magazine to write for. Luckily, it is known throughout the world. I mean, I've been in some really obscure parts of the world where, you know, you say James and it is like a passport. You walk in.
0: Oh,
1: and
0: sure.
1: Doesn't matter whether you're talking to someone in China, Russia, the States, anywhere, it gives you that kind of access, which is terrific.
0: All right. Tonight on my website, even though we've wiped out the poor guy's website, we found this website, Nick, with these Russian high-quality photographs of Area 51, which is, by the way, I'm in Pahrump, Nevada, adjacent to Area 51. I've lived near Area 51 now for, I don't know, better part of 15 years.
1: And, I know the area well.
0: Yeah, I bet you do. And so tonight, interestingly, having you on, we've got these Russian photographs of Area 51, and you can see in some great detail, better than I've ever seen published before, the runways, the hangars, the buildings, the whole lash-up, which looks very modern and very much in use at Area 51. What do you know, if anything, about this wonderful little base just across the hill from me here?
1: Well, obviously, I've studied it. I've been past it. I've sat on mountaintops and I've gazed at it. And I read a lot about it. I've spoken to people who work there. But it is, as everyone knows, a base that doesn't exist.
0: How much... Nick, have you been told by people who have worked there? Now, I understand that you're private sector, Nick, but if I ask you anything that you really can't or won't answer, that's fine. But that's my question. What have you been told by people who work at Area 51?
1: Well, the people who've been most eager to talk about it to me are people who've worked there in the past and who don't work there any longer.
0: I understand.
1: They have been relatively open with me. I mean, I covered the stealth story in the 1980s, and there were people then who were just beginning to emerge out of the woodwork who were starting to talk about Area 51. Now, of course, we in the business and many people knew that this base existed. What we didn't really know was going on there, and in my profession, we were absolutely fascinated to know what was happening on the stealth side. You know, people around you were seeing lights in the sky they couldn't explain, mm-hmm. couldn't correlate them with the kind of, you know, the aircraft that you can read about in a handbook.
0: Yeah, well, but while you're right.
1: We wanted to know what they were.
0: Nick, they did develop, of course, the F-117 there, we all know that, but the kind of lights and the kind of behavior of those lights that people still see near that area, I don't have much to do with the F-117.
1: Yeah, those lights are definitely harder to explain. I mean, I was there one time, it must have been about 10 years ago, and I saw the classic kind of golden orb that people uh-huh. say that they see.
0: Uh-huh.
1: But I've heard it said by people who hang out around Area 51 that sometimes you see what you want to see at Area 51 or around Area 51. And my immediate reaction was, I was a little underwhelmed in a funny kind of way, because I started to analyze it. I mean, this thing could have been a laser projection. It might have been an approach light on an aircraft. It didn't look like one, I have to say. But, you know, these are the sorts of questions that you start to ask yourself. I'm not the kind of person who immediately goes, that is something, you know, truly weird. I have to look at it and analyze, really apply the skills that I have been taught or acquired over 15 to 18 years of journalism.
0: Meaning, even though you saw it with your own eyes, you're not prepared to say that it was some sort of anti-gravitic craft based on what you saw?
1: Well, it could have been. I mean, actually, as it happened when I saw it, I was at a relatively early stage then in the whole anti-gravitic kind of quest that ultimately ended up in writing the book, The Hunt to Zero Point.
0: Yeah, right, and we're going to get to that. I'm going to press you one more time. The people that you talked to that worked at Area 51, Nick, did any of them tell you straight away that, in fact, there were craft there that they saw that apparently acted in a manner that would suggest they defied gravity?
1: I have never, no one has ever come forward and spoken to me about anti-gravity specifically at Area 51. Plenty of other people have, but you know, I always find myself operating this kind of filter technique. You know, who's the guy who's talking to me? Does he have the knowledge? Is he likely to have the knowledge? Listen, but don't jump to any conclusions. So, and I tend to take my opinion from a range of sources. I never kind of come to a judgment based on what any one person will tell me. Uh-huh. It's part, thank God, of the long-term nature of my job that I'm able to absorb this range of opinion.
0: Okay,
1: and only after I've done that come to a conclusion.
0: Yeah, that's how intelligence works. I mean, you take little pieces to the puzzle and you try and fit them together from many different sources, right?
1: So right.
0: That's what you do, too.
1: Absolutely.
0: Well, look, let me lay a fact on you, Nick. Again, I live near this area, and I don't know, about 12 years ago, however many years ago now it was, my wife and I were on the way home here to Brum, Nevada, and my wife screamed out, "There's something behind us." Making a very long story short, we stopped the car, got out, and looked up, and here coming toward the rear of the car was this large, extremely large, Nick, triangular black object, which was not flying, Nick. I know what aerodynamic mm-hmm. flight is. You know, mm-hmm. it was floating is mm-hmm. the way to describe it, floating mm-hmm. Or defying gravity. And it flew directly above our heads. It seemed like about 150 feet. The stars went away. The moon went away. And it didn't make a sound. You could hear crickets a quarter mile away out here in the desert. Didn't make mm-hmm. a damn sound. Just floated over our heads, Nick, and floated out across the valley toward Area 51. Now, that happened to me, Nick. Not something I wonder about, not something I'm not sure about, or, you know, that I imagined that I just saw what I wanted. This was incredible, and it happened.
1: Well, so, I'm very envious. You know, I've heard about a range of these kinds of sightings. I mean, you obviously had a very good one. There was somebody else with you, you know, so you could actually talk about it with your wife,
0: yes.
1: which you know really gives it this kind of added credibility. I mean, it's funny because I've seen things sometimes, and I kind of wonder if I'm on my own. Did I really see that? But that does fit in with a pattern of sightings, Art, which I find fascinating.
0: You wouldn't
1: have wondered about
0: this one, Nick. I could have thrown a rock at the damn thing. It was that close. And it was just, it was monstrous. Now, all I can guess is it could have been some lighter than aircraft, possibly, with a propulsion system that I couldn't guess at because it was moving, probably 30, 35 miles an hour, 40 miles an hour. Not fast at all, Nick. It was floating. Now, it would have to have some sort of propulsion system, even if it was lighter than air. So either it was defying gravity, or it was some new lighter than air something that was very, very, very stealthy and extremely large. And, you know, I give it a 50-50 probability. It's either something we built, or it's something from somewhere else. I don't have the slightest idea, but it's off. It's so seriously different than anything we have. It's in one of those two categories. I can't decide which.
1: Well, I think that's the key, Art, which is not, and I try and do this myself, which is not to jump to any conclusions. Whittle down the possibilities. I mean, it's interesting when you talk about those kinds of triangular, silent craft that people see. I mean, one of the things which the Skunk Works was doing over at Palmdale in California quite recently was studying lighter-than-air craft. They were doing it in secret. Bits of information came out about it. But, you know, that could, in a sense, slot into that pattern. But, you know, on the balance of probabilities, to me, says that it's not that. It's something else. People see these things, they conform to a pattern exactly as you say. It's that they're large, triangular, occasionally they have lights on them, and they don't make any noise.
0: Yep.
1: There is nothing out there, you know, in Jane's All the World's aircraft that conforms to that description at all, which gets my attention, frankly.
0: Well, there is one out there. I don't know whose it is, but there is one out there. I absolutely guarantee you. Mine was early, a very early report, and I agonized about even whether to admit it on the radio, which I finally did with my wife. I brought her here and made her speak to. But since then, of course, there have been many, many reports of these triangular craft, and I'm sure you're familiar with them, aren't you?
1: Oh, absolutely, yeah. I mean, there was a wave of sightings in Belgium, for example.
0: That's right.
1: And they described, multiple witnesses described craft very similar to the one you described.
0: Nick, straight out question. In your opinion, is anti-gravity real? Recently, I don't know whether it was McDonnell Douglas or one of the big companies, seemingly admitted and then later denied, I think, that they were working on anti-gravity. It might not have been McDonnell Douglas, but one of them, you know, Boeing or something or another. And it was in the news recently that they were working on anti-gravity and working with a Russian scientist, and then they denied that, I believe, recently. What do you know?
1: It was James that broke the story.
0: I
1: wrote the story.
0: Good. Then you really do know.
1: Yeah, what happened was we got hold of, I was doing a feature article for the magazine to coincide with this year's Farnborough Air Show, a big biennial event, that looked at what we call propellantless propulsion. Propellantless propulsion is one of these bywords for things like field propulsion or anti-gravity. And in the course of this research, I had heard that Boeing was interested at
0: Boeing.
1: The very least.
0: Yeah, Boeing.
1: And I made a few inquiries, and lo and behold, in the usual kind of, you know, skulky kind of journalistic tradition.
0: Paparazzi type.
1: Kind of a brown envelope arrives through the doorstep.
0: Yeah.
1: And it's actually a 44-page presentational document on a Boeing proposal, nothing more than that,
0: yeah,
1: to work with this guy called Evgeny Podkletnov, a Russian who he's actually been working in the anti-gravity field for about 10 years, and he's developed something he claims called an impulse gravity generator.
0: And what does that appear to achieve? I mean, what do we know about it?
1: Well, what Podkletnov's original breakthrough, such as he claimed for it, was that by placing objects above rapidly spinning superconductors, materials that lose their electrical resistance at low temperatures, he was able to make those objects above those superconductors lose some of their weight. Not very much, about 2%, but you know, 2% in physical terms is a breakthrough.
0: Oh, it's monstrous. I mean, it obviously says there is a way to affect or change the effects of gravity, and you're spinning an something spinning. I've heard a lot about this. Do you think that it's real? Do you think that this is a repeatable scientific real discovery?
1: Well, I'm going on a number of things here. I'm going on the fact that I've met Podkletnov, and he is undoubtedly a sincere individual. I'm going on the fact that I've spoken to people I respect in the aerospace industry. Yeah. I mean, amongst them, people at BAE Systems, which is our largest aerospace and defense contractor here, who invited Podkletnov over to the UK a couple of years ago to hear more about what he was doing. So obviously they were interested, mm-hmm, in what he was up to. And he, you know, Podkletnov's claims are significant and worthy of being investigated.
0: Well, Boeing wouldn't write up such a document unless they pretty seriously imagined there might be something to it. Is that fair?
1: Yeah, absolutely. I mean, it must be fair. They were seriously interested in talking to Podkletnov, getting him over to the U.S. if necessary, trying to replicate his experiments. The impulse gravity generator, by the way, takes that same superconductor at its core and pulses a massive jolt of electricity through it to produce what Podkletnov describes as a gravity-like beam, which is repulsive in its nature. It repels away. So you can imagine, if you could put that in a craft,
0: mm-hmm,
1: and you could generate that beam for long enough, you would have a fuelless means of propulsion. You would be able to levitate. You would be able to go places using that beam.
0: Mm-hmm. You know, Nick, that really sure does sound like what could you imagine could propel either a craft like I saw or a craft like or seen at Area 51 that appear to have some sort of field around them. There are so many reports, you know, of craft that hover and do things that conventional aircraft couldn't possibly do, and they have a field or seem to have a field, a visible field about them. And that sure sounds like that, doesn't it?
1: Well, I've heard about the field, and you know, going back to what we were saying earlier, if those triangular craft are not dirigibles, airships of some shape, way or form,
0: yes.
1: Then what are they? And you have to ask yourself, I think, that if a guy like Podkletnov, more or less operating on his own, on a shoestring budget, is able to do what he's doing.
0: Yeah, then what could Boeing do with all their... So you wrote the article, and then what was Boeing's reaction?
1: Well, they came down saying they really watered it down. They said it was just a proposal, which it was, but they said that they weren't working in the area, which is technically true. But they have been looking in the past, in fact, shown a great deal of interest in these so-called propellantless propulsion devices. They were working with a guy, for example, in 1999 at their Phantom Works facility in Seattle, a chap called Robert Cook, funnily enough, no relation, who claimed to have developed something which uses rotating arms to produce a linear force from centrifugal force. This traditionalist would say contravenes Newton's basic laws, but and Boeing was interested.
0: Isn't that sort of a long line of Dean Kamen's IT? You know, that machine Dean Kamen invented that uses centrifugal devices, and I'm not really sure of all the technical details and gyroscopes and that sort of thing to act as though. To act in ways you couldn't imagine such a device would act in. I mean, it's a cousin of it somehow, isn't it?
1: Well, it sounds like it. I'm not actually familiar with that. But, I mean, there are a number of devices that are similar to this Robert Cook device. But, you know, Cook appeared to be making real progress with this thing, sufficient for Boeing to run some tests on it at their facility in November 1999. So, you know, they have a history of, and I think, you know, it's commendable that an aerospace company should show the bravery to try and explore these concepts.
0: Well, I mean, if they weren't, it would be crazy. The only alternative is that we continue to use fossil fuel aircraft, piston engine, jets, whatever, until the fuel runs out. I mean, a forward-looking company like Boeing and others would have to be looking into something like this. They would just have to be. I mean, in terms of R&D, they're not going to just keep working on the same old thing. They're going to be forward-looking, and if they're it's unimaginable to me that they wouldn't be working on it.
1: Well, this is absolutely the point, and we know that Boeing's not alone. I know that large aerospace companies, Lockheed Martin, for example, is also interested in these kinds of concepts, exactly as you say, as you'd expect them to be. You know, companies that turn over billions of dollars annually are not going to want to let that progress slip into nothing. And another thing
0: Or more worrisomely, into the wrong hands, other hands than theirs.
1: Well, and that may be part of the problem here, which is that... If these technologies, such as they are, or these ideas, are as radical as some people believe them to be,
0: right,
1: then maybe there is a very good reason why people would want to downplay these ideas, because they could proliferate.
0: Oh, yeah.
1: They could proliferate into the hands of people we don't
0: like
1: them to, you know, to have this kind of stuff.
0: Uh-huh. All right. Now, you have written a book called... The Hunt for Zero Point. Zero point. There's a relationship between the anti-gravity technology that we're talking about right now, probably somewhere, and zero point. There's a lot of people out there who don't know what this zero point energy is. And so since you wrote a book about this, maybe you could give us sort of like a 101 on what zero point is. It's kind of, to a lot of people, it's like magic. You know, it's something from nothing. It's something from energy from nowhere. Or is it energy from everywhere? In other words, what the hell zero point?
1: Well, the zero point field has been proven to exist. In 1948, there was a Dutch physicist who postulated that everything around us, the air that we breathe, space,
0: yep,
1: our bodies, are filled with a sea of energy, that electromagnetic energy that pops in and out of existence relentlessly and infinitely, but on an almost indetectable scale. But it is there, and he theorized it back then. His name was Hendrik Casimir. And then much more recently, a test proving Casimir's theory showed that indeed this energy is out there and it exists. Now, there are two things here. One is that we may be able to tap into that energy and produce machines that produce energy from nothing. You can imagine some people have postulated...
0: But it's not really nothing. It has to be something. It seems like it's nothing,
1: well,
0: but it's not nothing.
1: I say nothing, and you're absolutely right. It's not. It's there. There is this sea of energy, and it's there. The problem is, detecting it is a little bit like putting a glass of water into a swimming pool and then trying to isolate and find that water inside the glass once it's in the pool.
0: It's that hard. Well, can you give us any idea of what they theoretically believe it is? I mean, are these some kind of particles?
1: Yes, these are electromagnetic particles. And the interesting thing is that they say that they are flashing in and out of existence. My question is, what I think about in the bath sometimes is, where do they go when they're not here?
0: Yeah, in and out of existence. Now, that's only from our frame of reference in this three-dimensional world, I would presume. If they flash out of existence, then... we're beginning to... I mean, theoretical physicists now talk about as many as 11 dimensions, so is it possible that we perceive them as flashing in and out of existence? They're simply moving into a dimension that we cannot yet perceive.
1: Well, that is certainly what some people who are working in the field believe. And as you say, you know, there is an exciting and emerging school of physics in string theory, superstring theory,
0: that's right,
1: which postulates these other dimensions. And it is said by some of these people that gravity, which is a force that physics doesn't really have a handle on. I mean, I always thought it did. I was taught in school about Newton and the apple. I always thought that we knew what cause gravity.
0: No, we really don't. I've asked the best scientists about that, and some of them have theories, but that's kind of all they are. They don't know if it's a push or a pull or even why exactly it is. It appears to be related to mass, but they can't get much beyond that.
1: Well, one of the ideas behind the zero point energy field business is that maybe disturbances in the field could give rise to phenomena that we don't really, physical phenomena we don't really understand. Forces like gravity, for example, and inertia, which is an object's innate resistance to acceleration. So it's exciting to me that suddenly here are an emerging breed of physicists and theorists who are saying, let's look at this and try and see if there is a relationship between some of these phenomena we don't understand and this zero-point energy field.
0: Okay. Zero-point energy, if it's real and if it can be harnessed, then everything we now know is trash. I mean, the cars we drive, the airplanes we occasionally now get in, not frequently enough anymore for their continued financial safety, but everything that's motivated by petrochemicals is old hat. In other words, it would change everything in the world as we know it. It would probably allow the anti-gravity we've been talking about to be very realistic if you have that kind of power source, because, of course, the kind of thing the Russian is working on and Boeing was thinking about, that requires power. And so if you have a power source like this, oh, gee whiz, Nick, gosh, the oil companies are out of business.
1: Yeah, I mean, I wonder about that. You know, somebody said that, you know, stones didn't go out of business when the Iron Age came in. I don't think it would be as overnight as that. And besides, you know, we really are, I get the feeling we're on the cusp of something exciting here. The breakthrough is still sought, and people are working on it. But the interesting thing is that in the meantime, we've got people like this Russian Podkletnov, we've got many others out there. John Hutchison, for example, I know he's been on your program.
0: Oh, yes.
1: Who are showing effects in the environment for which conventional physics has no real explanation.
0: Right.
1: And so, you know, it would be prudent of us, I think, to take a look at those physical phenomena which have no explanation and marry it to what the theorists are saying about zero-point energy and taking a look at it and then wondering about the possibilities. Yes, I mean, I think given that we are 100 years now after the Wright brothers first flew, but actually the aeroplane is pretty much as they conceived it, wings, tail, and engine.
0: Yeah.
1: And in my field, you know, I'm an aerospace journalist. I know that over the past 30 years, incremental improvements, at best, really, is what we have got out of aviation. You spend billions of dollars at Boeing and Lockheed and other places to make an airliner fly that little bit faster.
0: Yep.
1: But it's only that little bit faster. And if we're going to go on, if we're going to go to the stars one day, maybe, we've got to be thinking about a breakthrough. And this is what's exciting about this field.
0: Well, but I'm sure
1: it could give that breakthrough.
0: Yeah, but I'm sure we are. And I'm sure that our government and its darkest agencies with budgets beyond everybody's wildest dreams, if they're not working on this, and what the hell are they doing? I mean, they've got to be working on this. So do you get any hints, any rumors, any sort of under-the-table news that there might be something going on here and elsewhere in the world?
1: Well, when I finally decided to sit down and write Hunt for Zero Point, it was because I was coming across a series of clues,
0: uh-huh,
1: which, when you follow them, actually,
0: yes,
1: begin to add up to something meaningful.
0: Yes.
1: The thing that actually set me going was somebody placed on my desk an article taken from a mid-50s popular science magazine,
0: mm-hmm,
1: quoting numerous individuals from recognizable aerospace companies of the day, saying that they were on the verge then of breaking this gravity, this gravity taboo, and they were going to, with a little bit of money, a bit of support from the government,
0: mm-hmm,
1: within 4 or 5 years, they would crack it.
0: That was in the 1950s.
1: Right, absolutely. So, and then suddenly and mysteriously, they kind of fell silent on it.
0: Oh.
1: And what I found interesting about that was that it paralleled, in some respects, what bomb scientists were saying about the atomic bomb in the 1930s. So, you know, it didn't take a rocket scientist, if you'll forgive the pun, to look at the evidence and go, well, let's take a look then.
0: So then,
1: I think...
0: Okay, well, so you've got clues then, right?
1: Right, there are a series of clues.
0: All right, Nick, hold it right there. We're at the top of the hour. And those clues could eventually lead to all kinds of things. Time travel. That's way out there, I know. But when you get to zero point and you get to the manipulation of gravity and interdimensional sort of popping in and out, well, then, you know, you're almost there. You're almost at the manipulation of time. I'm Art Bell. From the high desert, this is Coast to Coast AM.
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in the high desert in the great American Southwest. I bid you all a good evening, good morning, good afternoon, whatever the case may be in the prolific time zone circling this earth, all of which are covered one way or the other by this program known as Coast to Coast AM. I'm Art Bell. Good whatever. Great to have you here and honored to be here. And tonight, we're going to have open lines. When I say open lines, I mean anything goes. Rip 'em, tear 'em, old-fashioned open lines. All I ask is that you try and have something very interesting to say. If you just want to say hi, then hey, hi. But if you have something really dramatic, really interesting to say, then I'm all over it. So we'll get to that shortly. And also in a moment, we're going to do a couple things on ham radio tonight. The first is a ham operator that I talked to on, I talked to him on 160 meters, which is down just actually above the broadcast band. And he's all the way over in Florida. But of late, he has begun to send me some emails indicating there's something in his house that ought not be there. His name is Tom. And for the hams in the audience, he is KN4LF, that's Kilowatt Nancy 4, London Foxtrot, and something very strange has begun to happen in Tom's house. In a moment, we'll tell you all about it.

0: Morite, as mentioned, I talked to Tom on 160 meters. He's all the way in Florida, so he's one of the first guys who got to hear my new antenna when I got on with it on that very low band, huh, Tom?
1: Oh, yeah, absolutely. He had a beautiful signal, too.
0: Well, great, but, yeah, I mean, you're... You know, I looked at your website. I kind of checked you out before I brought you on the air. And, man, you're into antenna design and modeling and all kinds of science stuff. You look heavily at space weather. It's a very nice website you've got. And by the way, folks, he's a ham, so you can look him up. KN4LF, Kilowatt Nancy 4, London Foxtrot. Pretty cool website, actually, Tom.
1: I appreciate that.
0: You're really into a lot of science kind of guy, huh?
1: Yes, I am.
0: Yeah. All right, so... When I mean, you're not the kind of person who'd be given to flights of fancy, right?
1: No, absolutely not. I'm a very, very serious person, a scientist, and I believe what I see.
0: I'm same way. Show it to me.
1: Exactly.
0: And I'm not even from Missouri. So when did this begin, and what's it all about? What's going on?
1: Well, it all started on August 22nd, 2002, which is coincidentally my wife's birthday.
0: Mm-hmm.
1: We were living in a ranch-style house out in the country in the Plant City area, near Tampa is where we're located. And we awoke one morning and immediately noticed some strange things, which you would call, I guess, poltergeist type of happenings. I have a chest of drawers, and I always stored, to this day, still store my wallet and my wristwatch in that top drawer of that chest of drawers.
0: Mm-hmm.
1: Well, when I got up and went over there, there's my wallet out up on top of a three-candle sconce hanging on the wall, and my watch is sitting on a stick of, I guess you could say, crack cream, you know, when you get the dry hand. So that was day one. That was the very first what I would consider to be a paranormal event.
0: Now, you're certain no one moved these items?
1: Right, absolutely, positively, you know, positively certain.
0: Okay. All right, but still, the average person would probably go, you know, okay.
1: Right. Yeah, exactly.
0: So then?
1: Well, it just seemed to slowly escalate the happenings. It reached a point where things were happening every day. I mean, literally hundreds of things.
0: Examples, give me some. Yeah.
1: Well, like a towel I hung up in the main bathroom. Next morning, it's in my room hanging on a door. An artificial rose under my wife's pillow that came from a vase in another part of the house. My 25-year-old son being kicked in the middle of the night, and nobody was there.
0: Oh. And, all right, so it's yourself, your wife,
1: yes,
0: your son?
1: Yes, everybody has experienced something except for my youngest daughter, who's 14.
0: Have you actually seen anything move in the air, that kind of thing?
1: Absolutely,
0: oh.
1: Yes. Many times I would describe it as shadowy type of figures in my peripheral vision, and several times, it's hard to describe, a mass of color, changing colors with no form, and then another time, I know it kind of sounds silly, but that movie Alien,
0: yes,
1: that was on years ago when he pushes the button and you can't see him and he reflects everything around him.
0: Yes.
1: I saw something that looked just like that and it passed right directly square in my vision.
0: Now, I did hear in the background your wife earlier when,
1: yes,
0: when I called, you know, after getting the emails. And, what's been her experience with this? I mean...
1: Well, she's... you know, had a lot of the experiences right along with us. Actually, she's had some of the more harrowing in our current house. You know, we have a large, we're in the large master bedroom, and we have a large bathroom, and then there's a third room, which is the toilet area, as we call it. And twice recently, when she went into that bathroom, this is at night, the door closed behind her, though it was not locked. We couldn't turn the doorknob to get her out. It's like I was fighting something on the other end, but it wasn't her. And the lights went out. The light was turned off. And that happened to her twice.
0: What do you think? Now this thing followed you from one house to another, is that
1: correct? Well, maybe. We're just not 100% for sure because there was some downtime, as I'd like to call it. We went through... Oh, approximately a year at the other house. We were at the first house for several years, and then all the supernatural, paranormal things started the third year, went on for about a year there. We moved and bought this house. We were here for 9 months. Absolutely nothing was going on. And things had seemingly returned to normal. Then, boom, it was November 19th, off the top of my head, of 2003. It all started here again at this new location, the same kind of thing.
0: And what do you think you have in your house?
1: Well, you know, I'm certainly not an expert on the paranormal, but I've certainly read up on it. I would have to define it as a poltergeist, which, you know, in German means noisy ghost. I do believe that I have a entity, poltergeist, spirit, ghost, whatever you want to call it, in my house.
0: Well, I've been getting increasingly kind of panicked emails from you, one after another.
1: Yeah.
0: And you've been getting names written on paper, that kind of thing?
1: Yeah, absolutely. You know, very few people knew about this. We basically sat on it for 2 years. But as things got more and more bizarre and a little frightening, we figured we better tell a few more people here. You just never know what's going to happen. You know, the Amityville Horror type of, you know, thoughts start going through your mind. And so that's when I started seeing you and
0: yes.
1: A couple other friends and family members.
0: Well, how did something get written on paper? I mean, how
1: okay, what? Plain and simply, I had gone onto your website very recently, and I came across a company called ParanormalInvestigation.com.
0: Uh-huh.
1: And I clicked on that, and it was an interesting site, and I was able to email a gentleman at that organization by the name of Daniel and explain the whole thing to him.
0: Good for you. Most people never think of doing something like that. There are organizations that investigate this kind of thing. You found one.
1: Absolutely.
0: Excellent.
1: And, you know, we in our minds for the longest time, we wanted to get rid of it. Just let's just get it out of the house. But the more I spoke to him, and with myself being a scientist, we came to the realization that we should try to investigate this in a scientific way.
0: And so what did you do?
1: Okay, so step one was to do what's called EVG, electronic voice phenomenon, where you basically run a tape recorder and see what you can pick up. And at the same time, basically held one-way conversations where I spoke with the entity, asked it questions like, please tell me your first name. I'd like to know your first name.
0: And she gave it to you, didn't
1: yes,
0: she?
1: Yes, I took one of my notepads with a pen. I placed it on my bed.
0: Mm-hmm.
1: Left the room for a long period of time. I came back, and actually the first thing she wrote was boo in the paper.
0: Huh.
1: Or in the notebook. And I said,
0: boo?
1: Well, boo. I said,
0: now,
1: well,
0: you're sure,
1: I'm not afraid of that.
0: You're sure this is not your wife or
1: oh,
0: your
1: positive.
0: Son screwing
1: yeah,
0: around
1: this,
0: with you?
1: It's all under control circumstances, and that's all been ruled
0: okay.
1: out.
0: Okay, all right.
1: Well, and then the second time around, she did actually write her name, and of course it totally freaked me out, and her name is Sarah.
0: Do you know a Sarah?
1: I absolutely do not. And the third incident, she wrote her last name. And it's Sarah James is her name.
0: Sarah James?
1: Sarah James, and she gave me her last name today.
0: Is it common, J-A-M-E-S?
1: Yes.
0: Sarah James.
1: And I've tried to get her to give me her age, but she won't, so it leads me to believe she may be an older person. But... before she actually started writing her name down, she actually woke me up in the middle of the night, as crazy as it sounds, running her hands through my hair.
0: Oh.
1: Yes, I wake up, startled me, of course. I look just
0: How's your wife handling this?
1: Well, okay, we're all handling it okay. It's happened so much, it's gone on so many times, it's kind of like, well, we've accepted it now.
0: But the running the hands through the hair thing, that...
1: Oh, that was pretty freaky.
0: But yeah. I mean, from your wife's point of view,
1: she was okay with that.
0: All right.
1: You know, it was the expression on the on Sarah's face was one of, like, I guess you could say admiration was the impression I got. But
0: wait. Yeah. The expression on Sarah's face?
1: Yes. She appeared
0: oh.
1: when I saw her just like a human being.
0: Oh.
1: Yes. She came in a very totally human form.
0: When was this?
1: This was in just in the past week.
0: In the past week?
1: Yes.
0: Now, this appearance in your bedroom?
1: Yes, in my master bedroom.
0: Wow.
1: Yeah,
0: I had no idea.
1: Oh, it's just overwhelming. overwhelming, and I was able to, she was here long enough during that incident for me to wake up and make eye contact.
0: Okay, exactly. Describe Sarah.
1: Well, she was about 4 feet tall, appeared to be a young girl, child, maybe 6, 7, 8 years old, wearing what I would consider to be 19th century clothing. Kind of like Little House on a Prairie type of dresses. She had long brown hair, and she had brown eyes.
0: Wow. And she was there for how long? Just an instant?
1: Well, I would say that completely, you know, about 5 or 6 seconds before she just, poof, she was gone.
0: My goodness, Tom, you need to oil that chair.
1: Yes, yes. I'm sitting in front of my radio.
0: In front
1: right
0: of your
1: now.
0: Ham radio. this is really something.
1: Yeah, well, it's totally overwhelming. You know, I say to myself, why me? You know, what's the deal? I mean, I'm an open-minded person.
0: Have you done any research on the name? I mean, could there...
1: A little bit today. Like I said, we only got the full name this afternoon at about 5:30 p.m. my local time, and so far we haven't turned up anything of consequence.
0: Has Sarah made any requests or any, you know, anything beyond her name and her appearance? I mean, anything that would indicate what Sarah, why she's doing this?
1: No, not so far. I presume that all the poltergeist type of happenings, you know, that was her way of trying to get our attention.
0: Oh, got it.
1: Especially me.
0: You remember I asked, you saw things, what have you actually seen move through the air?
1: Well, one of the earliest things here in the room was a stick of deodorant that flew across the room, and very recently...
0: One might consider that an insult.
1: Well, yeah, you know, and then my wife's in the bathtub, and there's an antique soap dish, very heavy antique soap dish, on the ledge of the tub,
0: uh-huh.
1: Like flying across the bathroom, hit the wall.
0: Your wife saw that.
1: Yeah, absolutely.
0: Yeah,
1: goes,
0: look,
1: what?
0: Do me a favor.
1: I won't tell you what she said.
0: Well, that's all right. Don't tell me fully what she said. Do me a favor, though, will you?
1: Yes.
0: Put the phone down for a second and go get your wife.
1: Okay.
0: Would you?
1: On.
0: I mean, you don't have to, but I'd appreciate it.
1: All right. Hang on.
0: All right. Sure. You're listening to Thomas. He's a ham radio operator, KN4LF. It's an incredible
2: Hello.
0: Story. Hi. How are you doing?
2: I'm fine.
0: What
2: how
0: is,
2: are you?
0: Fine. What's first name?
2: Ann.
0: And Tom is telling an incredible story, really an incredible story of something that's in your home. Do you back him up?
2: Oh, definitely. Definitely. It's just been really, I guess you would call it nerve-wracking.
0: At least,
2: yeah. And, you know, you really don't think about things, you know, like this. You see things like this on TV and you go, ha, yeah, you know, right.
0: That's right.
2: This guy's crazy.
0: That's
2: this
0: right.
2: This is going to happen.
0: Yes.
2: And then all of a sudden, all of this stuff starts happening to us and we're like, you know, maybe there's something to this.
0: You've actually seen things move through the air like a soap dish, stuff like
2: I
0: that?
2: I was in the bathtub soaking,
0: uh-huh.
2: And we have this garden tub, a big garden tub, and the soap dish was back behind me on the back side of the tub, and I was almost asleep. And all of a sudden, it went flying across the room and hit the wall and just shattered all over the floor. And, it scared me to death.
0: I'm sure.
2: And Tom jumps up out of the chair thinking, oh, no, she's fell or something's going on. And the soap dish is busted up all over the floor. And Tom says, well, what happened? I said, it just went flying.
0: How do you feel about this? Do you have any idea, feelings at all, even about what Sarah might want?
2: I don't know. It's just been so much has happened. It's like, well, you know, why are you doing this? What do you want? Do you want to go home? What's the deal? I don't know if it's, we're so open-minded now about all of this, is that she's just finally able to communicate with somebody because she's been around for so long.
0: Are you religious folks?
2: Yeah.
0: You are?
2: Yeah.
0: I mean, then a poltergeist, a ghost, you think Sarah is just unable to get...
2: Where she needs to go.
0: Where she needs to go.
2: Yeah.
0: But, you know, usually you hear about these things afterwards, not while it's happening. And this is happening to you all right now.
2: Yeah, it's happening to us now. And, you know, my son, we have like a little computer room, and we have sliding glass doors in that room. And my son stays up late at night on the computer, and he won't stay up late anymore. He goes to bed whenever I go to bed. I'm going to bed, Mom. I said, well, Kevin, I said, you know, go ahead and stay up. Yeah, no, I'm going to bed.
0: That's very un-kid-like.
2: Yeah, and, you know, he's almost 21.
0: But still, I mean, you say, go ahead and stay up. Nah, I'm going to bed.
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1: China cabinet in our dining room. And they kept hearing something hitting the glass of the, like knocking on the glass of the china cabinet.
2: Uh-huh.
1: And, you know, they would get up and go, you know, go look, and there was nothing there. And then you could hear the door knobs rattling, and you'd hear, you know, nothing's there. And then we had this big screened porch. And the door opens and closes. It'll open, and you can hear it slam. Open and slam.
2: Boy, this really does sound like the classic, you know, how they define a poltergeist.
1: Right. I mean, it's just really strange. And then what's so funny is, he's almost 21, and of course, he and his friend go in the room to go to bed, and my son has to go to the bathroom. Well, his friend says, I'm not staying in this room. He gets up and goes to the bathroom with my son.
2: Really? There is nothing, though, beyond sort of a poltergeist-like activity. In other words, nothing really ominous yet has happened, has it?
1: No, other than me getting where I couldn't get out of the bathroom, you know.
2: Couldn't get out?
1: I couldn't get out. I was on one side of the door, and Tom was on the other, and it wasn't locked, and I tried to push the door open, and I couldn't get it open, and so I started beating on the door, yelling for Tom. Tom, I can't get out. Get me out. And all of a sudden, the light goes off.
2: That's pretty freaky. The light goes off while you're locked in there?
1: Yeah. The light goes off in there, and I'm banging on the door with both hands, and Tom's pulling on the other, saying, let go. And I says, I'm not touching it.
2: Uh-huh.
1: I said, it won't open. And then finally, he gave it a real big, hard pull, and it just let loose, and he went flying.
2: Oh, you guys have really got something in your home. Listen, we're at the bottom of the hour. Thank you for talking to me. I want you to put Tom back on the phone when I get back from the break, all right?
1: Okay, great.
2: All right, all excellent. Right. Thank you. Well, this is something going on right now in Florida. It's happening to Tom and his wife, his son. There's something in their house. Well, actually, we know that something is named Sarah James. He's a man of science, you know, he's a science kind of guy, he's a ham radio operator.

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1: There's something in Tom's house. Tom and his family, obviously, have something going on right now, something that calls herself Sarah James. Tom's actually seen her. Just a few more questions for Tom in a moment, because you don't frequently get to talk to someone who's got it happening to him right now.

0: back now to Tom in Florida. Tom?
1: Yes.
0: Okay. Just a couple more things. If you would go back, you described Sarah. Do it again. And give us absolutely as much detail as you can recall.
1: Okay. She looked completely human and normal, as though...
0: Solid.
1: Solid, like I like to call it, within that bag of salt water.
0: Okay. That's right.
1: And appeared to be about 4 feet tall, young girl, maybe 6 or 7 years old, long brown hair and dark eyes, and was wearing what I would consider to be 19th century clothing that a young girl would wear.
0: Did she have any expression on her face?
1: Yeah, it was one of, I would describe as admiration, as she was looking at me.
0: Interesting. Admiration.
1: Yes.
0: Admiration. Have there been any messages written from Sarah other than her name?
1: No, nothing at all. But, you know, I continue to, as I say, have the one-way conversations with her and continue to ask her new questions, and hopefully we'll get more answers.
0: Is there anything at all that you can connect with her first appearance, the first time you all began to notice these things occurring, and anything that was going on at that time?
1: No, I can't. I can't. It was just a very sudden beginning, and it's totally baffling, you know. And like I said, I'm a scientist.
0: You've got a lot of ham gear there. You've got a lot of computers, obviously, and all the rest of, you know, any effect on any of the electronics, Tom?
1: No, not at all. Not at all. But I am going to be measuring electromagnetic effects here shortly.
0: That sounds like a good idea.
1: Yeah, see what I can pick up, and still photography and video tape also.
0: Yeah, start running a tape.
1: Absolutely, and hopefully we can, you know, from a scientific standpoint, collect information and see what we have.
0: And these people who advised you, Tom,
1: yes,
0: what have they been advising you to do?
1: Well, once again, gave me the suggestions of videotape and electromagnetic measurements, the electronic voice phenomena recording. Videotape.
0: Anything caught on that yet?
1: Well, I honestly haven't played anything back yet.
0: Okay.
1: It's been just talking and letting the recorder run, so we'll have to see what we may hear.
0: All right, buddy. Listen, I can't tell you how I appreciate this, and I would like to stay in touch with you on
1: this
0: story so that we can kind of follow it to whatever conclusion it might have.
1: Yes, because I don't think we're anywhere near that yet.
0: All right. Well, please thank your wife, and I thank you.
1: All right. It's been really nice talking to you, Art.
0: Good night, Tom. There you have it, folks. There's the experience of one man in Florida and his family with something that obviously is here, and I guess fairly obviously, from another time. Or still here. I don't know. I don't know which it is. Do you? Fascinating stuff. All right. While and before we leave the subject of amateur radio, as you know, last week, I hope you know anyway, last Saturday, I had a very great deal to say and did, about an hour and a half on this coming wicked technological advance, you better put advance in quotes from my point of view, called BPL, or Broadband Over the Power Lines. It is a move of the Federal Communications Commission and certainly the power industry to put the Internet in every single wall socket in America. In fact, there have been a couple of presidential words about this recently, and presidential hopefuls have said words about it as well. While not specifically saying BPL, they're beginning to set target dates for the entire nation to be wired. Now, the trouble with, of course, the way they're going about this BPL business is that they're going to take everything roughly from 2 to 80 megahertz. Now, that includes, so that you understand, everything either including or just above the standard AM broadcast band, all the way up into the, near FM, near the FM band, and that would be inclusive of the entire shortwave band. All the emergency broadcasting that goes on, or a very great deal of it, on HF frequencies would be affected, degraded. Ham radio operators might turn out to be dinosaurs, along with CB operators and people who operate channel 2, 3, 4, 5, and even 6. And, it's just going to wipe out so much stuff. And so before I said what I said last week, Amateur Radio Newsline, which is an interesting organization that does, reports of interest to amateur radio operators, and it's played back on repeaters and on the air in various places, they called me and they interviewed me. Usually it's the other way around. I'm usually giving interviews. In this case, they interviewed me on the subject of BPL, this horrid, onrushing phantasm of, in my opinion, noise-making technology. Anyway, they interviewed me, and so I thought it might be interesting to play that interview for you. Here it is in its entirety.
2: 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A popular talk show host says no to BPL, and REACT gives its support to the Amber Alert system. 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
3: 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Now from Charleston, West Virginia, with Jim Dameron, NATMW. I'm Jeff Clark, K8JAC. Well, if it did not know before, a large portion of the American public's now keenly aware of the danger that broadband over power line internet access poses to the nation's emergency communications infrastructure. And you can thank radio talk show host Art Bell, W6OBB, and ARRL President Jim Haney, W5JBP, for bringing much of it to everyone's attention. Amateur Radio Newsline's Mark Abramovich at NT3V had an opportunity to speak with the internationally famous radio talker and has the rest of the story.
4: From the high desert of the great American Southwest, a call to arms has been sounded. From his home base in Pahrump, Nevada, W6 Oscar Bravo Bravo, better known to millions of commercial radio listeners as Art Bell, has called on America to stand up and fight what he charges is the greatest threat to the nation's security, broadband over power line. Bell charges BPL will cripple the nation's emergency communications backbone, striking at the heart of homeland security. Bell picked up the charge against BPL during his radio show broadcast Saturday, March 20th, in which he introduced ARRL President Jim Haney, W5 Juliet Bravo Papa, to his audience. Haney and Bell pointed out the BPL interference threat extends far beyond the amateur bands. Both Haney and Bell warned that many police and fire companies, federal disaster agencies, and the FBI and military would be rendered helpless if BPL is rolled out across the nation. Bell says he's especially worried about the potential of another major attack against the United States and what BPL would do to our nation's ability to communicate.
5: The emergency communications, my God, aircraft, amateur radio, FEMA, any other emergency agencies that are going to have to rely on HF communications. We certainly can't depend on satellites. As a matter of fact, if we should get into a conflict, some sort of major conflict, the satellites will be the very first thing that will go. And minus satellites for communications, we're dependent on the good old-fashioned shortwave bands, VHF, UHF, the whole schmear, to keep our nation talking. And in a time of national emergency, we need to be able to talk to each other.
4: Bell says he's appalled at the behavior of the Federal Communications Commission. He says they're acting like cheerleaders instead of regulators. He charges corporate greed is driving BPL and ignoring the studies showing the technology as proposed on the HF bands won't work without causing massive interference.
5: I've always had the deepest respect for the Federal Communications Commission. However, I think that in recent years there have been a lot of changes at the FCC that include the fact that there aren't so many engineers at the commission any longer, but there are a lot of bureaucrats.
4: Bell says he believed after reading the Federal Emergency Management Agency's assessment of BPL that the findings would have been enough to shut it down.
5: FEMA filing was very strong. They essentially said, look, our receivers and transmitters are not going to be able to function with BPL in place, and they specified the power levels they would have to go to continue to communicate, and suggested the taxpayers wouldn't be able to afford such changes. So with that kind of filing, frankly, when it came out, I thought BPL was dead. Boy, was I wrong.
4: After doing more research, Bell says he decided to take the case to his listeners, and he says the only way to do it is to point out the risk to their safety.
5: I don't think we're going to combat it by saying, save ham radio. the public doesn't care enough. And I'm sorry to have to say that, but that's what I believe. I love ham radio. It's been my life. I've been a ham since I was 12. But the greater, larger American public just doesn't care enough about ham radio. And if they think they can, you know, plug in their computer to the wall and have instant internet, that's a more attractive idea to them than the guy down the block with the tower in the air.
4: Bell says his mission is clear.
5: I do a radio program on 500 radio stations nationwide, including the top 50 markets in the U.S., and I'm going to do everything I can to drive this home as hard as I can that communications, and certainly ham radio is part of that emergency communications chain, there's no question about that. But emergency communications across the board are threatened by BPL.
4: Bell says all hams need to wake up and heed his call to action.
5: We have to get to the larger media in America. And as hams, we have to make the general public, underline the word general public, aware that our emergency communications are threatened. The American public remembers 9/11. The American public knows what the continuing threat is. We've declared war against terrorism. And why would we want to turn around and cripple our effective ability to wage war? And that's exactly what BPL is going to do.
4: Bell says if energized with information about BPL's risk to national security, millions of Americans can quickly become allies.
5: We need to get the word out to the general public and begin to have them write to their congressman, their senator. And that's the only approach that I see at this point with a juggernaut that is presently underway from the Federal Communications Commission and the industry. The only way we're going to stop it is to make the general public aware of the threat.
4: Bell says there are other issues, including interference to TV channels 2 through 6, residual noise to the AM radio bands, and virtual loss of CB bands used by the many truckers who listen to his show. He says there are also privacy issues, especially the potential of the government and large companies to track people and their habits and choices on a BPL system. For the Amateur Radio Newsline, I'm Mark Abramovich, NT3V in Philadelphia.
3: 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He also indicates that his presentation on Saturday, March the 20th, was only round one. He's lining up other guests to talk about the BPL issues in the near future. To find out when, keep checking the show's website at www.coast.com.
0: CoastToCoastAM.com, he was going to say. Well, there you have it. It's really weird to be interviewed. Really weird to be interviewed when generally you are the one doing the interviewing. It's very strange having the tables turned on you. Well, BPL. Now, why should the American public perhaps not want BPL? Well, are you concerned about our nation's emergency communications? You ought to be. We're in a war. We are in a war. These are people who just simply want to kill us. They don't want to talk to us. They don't want us to change our national policy. They want us dead. And therefore, we have to go after them. And this is going to be a rough fight. You know, this is the old fight to the death thing, right? And in that, we need to keep our emergency communications. So shutting them down or crippling them with something like BPL is just plain stupid. Hello? And then there is another issue, and that is once they have, you know, I don't think I'm that paranoid. Maybe a little, but once they have internet and electricity in every single wall socket in your home, then the first thing that's going to happen is there are going to be all kinds of appliance companies that are going to have your use reported back to them so they can better serve you. And that'll be the beginning of it. And, of course, any time you've got electricity and two-way internet, why, that would mean with the smallest little inconspicuous bug, somebody in Helsinki, Finland, could be watching or listening to everything you do in your home. If ever there was a path, an introduction, a welcome, a big brother into America, it would be the possibilities engendered by this technology coming at us at the speed of light, quite literally, I guess. And it would seem as though the Federal Communications Commission is cheerleading the event through the Bush administration's urgings, no doubt. But, you know, I think that it would be wise, in view of what we're sacrificing to achieve this dubious goal, it might be wise for us to stop. Wait. Take a look. Decide if it's really the right thing to do. After all, Japan tried it, and they threw it out. A whole lot of other countries tried it, too, and they tossed it out on its ear because it was interfering with everything. So I'm trying to raise your awareness about BPL, and I guess I'm asking you to simply write to your senator or congressperson, really just dash off a quick note and say, on this BPL issue, it's called broadband over power lines, please find a way to slow it down enough so we can study all of this much more carefully, and if we're making a mistake, then, you know, we might have a chance of deciding it's not such a good road to go down. And we might be making a mistake. I think there's enough weight over on the side of, hey, wait a minute here. Do we really want to trash all of the shortwave bands? Do we really want that technology in our home, whether we want it or not? I'm not so sure. And I love the Internet. I've got the Internet delivered in a million different ways here, but I really don't want it mixed in with my electricity in every wall socket in my home, throughout the walls of my entire home. I really don't want that. And while they say that this will be the grand, it'll just be the panacea that will bring broadband internet to the farthest reaches of our country, don't kid yourselves. That's what cable said. They said, oh, we'll bring perfect TV to the people out in the boondocks in the rural areas of America. Suddenly they will have, and this justified cable systems going up. Well, guess where they went up? Did they go up in the rural areas where the poor farmer can't see a good picture? No, they went up in the cities. Why? Because that's where the people are. That's where the money is. Follow the money, the old, trusted old saying, follow the money. Here, too, if you follow the money, the deployment of BPL is going to be in areas where there's lots of people. Because, you see, they have to put something on each transformer to get it to relay on down the electric line. So, kind of like cable, you know, all of this is going to cost money to the infrastructure to put in. And so then, logically, where will they put it in? They're going to put it in where the people are. Where are the people? The people are in the cities. So the advertisement that BPL is going to be the panacea for the poor guy in the country is just out to lunch totally. This, ladies and gentlemen, is going into the cities first. And I know many of you are in the city. So even if you're not a technology type of person, consider what it was what it may mean to have a two-way internet in every electric socket you've got. So you've got electricity, two-way internet. Think of the possibilities. And remember that we're at war.

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1: It is, and we're about to enter the unscreened underbelly of the genetic pool of the United States. In other words, we're about to have open lines. Anything can happen. Absolutely anything. And that's up to you. So if you've got a story of high interest, a dramatic tale to tell of some sort, then we're about to come to you is what we're going to do. I do want to, again, because probably it will not be on the website after tonight, but I ran into one of the most profound things on the Internet that I've run into ever on the Internet. You know, it really is that good. It's called Riding Through Chernobyl, and it's about a young lady named Lena. She's don't know, she's very brave or very dumb or, I don't know. What she does is she rides through the dead areas, and I mean dead areas, the cities that house people, no longer the cities that people had to abandon instantly, or at least as soon as they were told to, around Chernobyl. And I guarantee that after you have taken this tour, there will be a profound effect on you. The photographs will have a profound effect on you. And you will think all kinds of things, like what man can do to himself, because these are staggering pictures, staggering. You will wonder about the use of nuclear power at any level. You'll at least wonder, and, you know, you'll just, it's a profound experience. Take my advice, and before this riding through Chernobyl thing goes off, you get on and take the tour. Trust me on this. Other than that, let's see what else is going on. White House in trouble on the 9/11 thing. Condoleezza Rice probably not going to testify. Gas prices. Oh, gas prices. Have you seen them? In California, they're headed rapidly now toward the $3 gallon. And when we're at these kinds of prices for gas, at this time of year in summer, in the vacation period, which generally bumps another 5 cents or more to the cost, is just ahead of us. You know we're headed toward $3 a gallon. So I guess we're about to have some kind of gas crisis, it looks like. A whirling storm battered the coast of southern Brazil. This is a storm, shouldn't have even been there. It was a hurricane born off the coast of Brazil. They don't birth there, folks. They birth off the coast of Africa. But this one did. Defying the scientists who say it can't happen. In fact, down in Brazil, the scientists are saying it's not a hurricane. Our scientists here in the U.S. are saying, oh, yes, it is. At least Category 1. Winds as high as 94 miles an hour. It has an eye. It has a traditional, from the satellite view, of a hurricane, and it has 90... Oh, it's a hurricane. It shouldn't be there, but it is there. And now, in Brazil, it has killed. Our weather is, in fact, changing. So, no screeners, no safety nets. Let's rock. Hi there, you're on the air.
2: Yeah, hi, Art.
1: Hello, where are you?
2: I'm from Oregon. My name's Richard.
1: Hello, Richard.
2: Yes, and about that girl that rides her motorcycle through Chernobyl.
1: Oh, yes.
2: And it shows all the horrific damage just caused by that.
1: Just the barrenness of it, I think, is what got me.
2: Yeah, I was wondering, could there be some way that that video could be transmitted or relayed to the crazy leader of North Korea?
1: Hmm. Yeah, they ought to see it. In fact, every living human being should see this.
2: Yeah.
1: Until you see it, you don't really understand. I mean, when you begin reading things like, well, maybe a human could live in that area she's riding through in another 900 years, maybe. And then maybe in another, what, 80-some-odd thousand
2: years? Yeah, 85,000
1: years. 85,000 years, it'll be habitable again.
2: Yeah.
1: we don't have that much history.
2: Yeah, but there'd be no way to get him to, or be able to ship something like that over to him.
1: It's on the World Wide Web, so
2: yeah,
1: they could get to it, but I doubt they're reviewing that kind of material. I think they're thinking more about causing that kind of effect, frankly.
2: Well, that's what I don't like to hear.
1: Appreciate your call, sir. Thanks.
2: Thank you.
1: They probably are thinking more about causing that sort of thing. We talked about this, I don't know, a couple of weekends ago, and it is the opinion of most who study North Korea that they are crazy. Not just aggressive, not just fascist or communist, but crazy, crazy, as in willing to die for what they believe. And they believe they are at war with us. First time caller line, you're on the air. Hi.
3: Hi, this is Mary from Bonners Ferry, Idaho.
1: Hi, Mary.
3: I took the ride through Chernobyl last night, and I was absolutely appalled.
1: Yes.
3: Barrenness. It was like I could hear the absolute silence there.
1: Yes.
3: And I can't believe that more people in this country, I live in a solar house, and why more people don't do that is amazing. It's so easy.
1: Well, not exactly. I mean, I do it too. I am off the grid. I have the capability here. You know, with solar and wind and battery banks and all of that. But the fact of the matter is, Mary, it's rather expensive for the average person. And the return on it, you can't expect, if you expect one at all, it's not going to come for many years. I think the bigger question might be, Mary, why aren't we making it affordable? Why aren't we mass producing solar panels and making them cheap and really available? Then you'd have something going.
3: That's true. That's true.
1: Thank you very much. The average person has got to be able to afford this technology. And if ever there was a good reason to give a subsidy for something, tax breaks, and, you know, it's common knowledge that there are some given, but I mean more tax breaks, whatever it takes to get people to begin to en masse purchase the solar panels and inverters and the kinds of things that will, at least, at the very least, augment the power we use. These are just duh, obvious steps. Wildcard line, you're on the air. Hi.
4: Hi, Art.
1: Hello.
4: Hey, I live in Pahrump.
1: You live in Pahrump?
4: Yes, sir.
1: Okay.
4: I love your show, and I love your radio station.
1: Thank
4: you. A lot of people may not know that you have your own radio station. It's my kind of music.
1: We do. KNYE 95.1 here in Pahrump. Every chance I can get to do that, 100.1 in Las Vegas. Just love promoing the station.
4: Things that go prump in the night.
1: That's it.
4: Hey, listen, I got an experience. And first off, I want to tell you that before this experience, I was agnostic and probably more atheist than agnostic. I lived in L.A. in 1980, in Manhattan Beach specifically, and we had a party around Christmas, a few days before Christmas, and the easiest, quickest way to get to Linwood, where the party was straight down Imperial Highway. Well, if you go down Imperial Highway, you go through South Central L.A., which is a pretty rough part of town.
1: Sure it is.
4: But I left during the day, so I wasn't too concerned. Well, when I left, there was a little bit of fog in Manhattan Beach, not much. I drove all the way there, no problem, went to the party, left about 2, and it was the thickest fog out that I'd ever seen. I've lived in Frisco, up and down the coast. I mean, you couldn't see 20 feet in front of you.
1: Been there, yeah.
4: Yeah, I pulled in this restaurant parking lot and sat there, going to kind of wait it out, I guess, and it wasn't going to go nowhere. So I took off, and I'm going down Imperial Highway. And it was, you know, you're doing like 20, 30 miles an hour. There weren't too many cars on the road, But I was following one, kind of following his taillights, and then he pushed on his brake lights, and I noticed that there was a red light on the stoplight.
1: Mm-hmm.
4: So I'm sitting there, and I noticed a little movement in the rearview mirror, and then I looked over suddenly to my left, and there was a guy standing there, and he had a blue bandana around his face, and he looked at me, and I said, oh, boy.
1: You mean like a highway robber?
4: Yeah. And
1: yeah.
4: He says, yeah, can you give me a ride?
1: Oh.
4: And I says, sure. And I'm thinking, well, as soon as he gets in front of me,
1: Excuse me, you said sure?
4: Sure.
1: A guy with a bandana on his face, and you say sure?
4: Well, what are you going to say?
1: Oh, well, all right.
4: So then about that time, he reaches in and shot me right in the chest.
1: He shot you? Well, that's why you don't let people with bandanas in your car.
4: He didn't get in the car. He just said that for whatever reason. He just said that and then he shot me. And it landed right under my heart.
1: The bullet.
4: Blood started going everywhere. So by this time, the car was gone in front of me, and I took off, and I was trying to remain calm. I didn't want to go into shock or anything, and I'm thinking, wow, blood just splitting out. And I made it. I was going to try to make it towards home. I'd have never made it. But I'm driving down the road, and you know all these signs that say emergency room that you never pay attention to?
1: You were seeing them. Yeah, you were paying attention.
4: Well, not really. But this big beam of light was shot right towards this sign. I would have never seen it. My hips would not have shown it, would not have lit it up. This big beam of light.
1: Lights up this. My God.
4: Went up. It said emergency room, and it had an arrow going to the left. This was like an Imperial and Wilmington, and then going west. And it was Martin Luther King Hospital. If you're going to get shot or stabbed, that's the place to go, because they got a trauma center on standby.
1: Holy smokes. What's your first name again?
4: Steve.
1: That's an incredible story. So you were shot. It was near the heart. How did you make out?
4: Well, I drove. I saw the sign, and I thought, well, hell, that's probably a pretty good place to go right now. And I drove down there, and I parked right in front of the double doors and went crashing through. And just that was the last thing I remembered till I woke up.
1: And so they successfully retrieved the bullet. You're alive, telling the story.
4: They left the bullet in. They said it would have done more damage if they'd have gone in and tried to get it out. But they were able to open me up and suture the
1: Okay, what about the masked man that shot you? Did they catch anybody?
4: Nah. It was, they got so many shootings down there.
1: Why were you shot? I mean, usually it's a carjacking or something, right?
4: I had a brand new Chrysler.
1: Oh.
4: And, all he had to done was say, hey, man, I want your car.
1: Yeah.
4: Point the gun at me, and I just thank God he didn't shoot me in the head. But, before he shot me, he turned his head to the left like he didn't want to see the blood.
1: Yeah.
4: He was going to pull me out of that car, leave me right in the middle of the highway, Imperial Highway, and jump in my car and go. And I've often wondered what he thought when he saw me driving down. He probably thought he missed.
1: Yeah, he probably did.
4: If I hadn't seen that sign with that big beam of light that came out of nowhere, I would have never made it.
1: I'm with you, Steve. All right, that's an incredible story, man. Thank you.
4: Yes, sir.
1: Yeah, take care. That's an incredible story. Shot in cold blood. And for no, well, I guess probably as part of what would be carjacking here or something. Wow, what a story. And a beam of light down on emergency room to the left. I wonder who does the intervention. Don't you? Who is it intervening in those kinds of cases? Who would that be? Would that be an angel? Would that be a relative of yours now passed on? Would that be God? Many possibilities. East of the Rockies, you're on the air. Hi.
5: Hello, this is Michael in Norfolk, Virginia.
1: Hello, Michael.
5: Art, I know that it's natural to give extra time to people who have a nice, interesting story to tell.
1: That's how it works.
5: But I hope you won't give short shrift to what I'm about to say.
1: Well, qualify yourself. Is it interesting?
5: Well, it's very emotional, so it's going to be a little difficult for me.
1: Well, do your best.
5: It has to do with your interview with David Rice Bannon.
1: Oh, yes.
5: I was blown away by that interview.
1: So was I, for the record.
5: And
1: I walked out every break, and I said, my wife is here, and I said, holy something or another, this guy's for real. We're talking to the real McCoy here. That's how it hit me. I mean, there was no question about it.
5: No question about it. The man is sincere.
1: Yeah.
5: But emotionally, this has turned my life upside down.
1: How so?
5: Well, the statistic that he brought up, he said there are 268,000 children that are the victims of these monsters in the United States every year. He said that 10% of the children that are abducted in the United States end up in overseas sex slave markets.
1: Mm-hmm. Yeah.
5: And then he asked the question, he said, why Bosnia? I'm paraphrasing him. I don't remember exactly. Part of it may be what went through my mind, and part of it what he said.
1: Well, tell me, what did he say that?
5: Well, he said, why Bosnia? Why Afghanistan? Why Iraq? And why not Thailand, where our children are going as sex slaves?
1: I agree.
5: Give me a minute here. This is rough. We've got to nail the statistics down. We've got to do a program where you bring some. You can't have just one witness on this. We've got to nail these statistics down. Where does the 10% fall? Is it 10% of 268,000? Is it 10% of a lesser number? What is the number?
1: Well, you know what? I wouldn't be so concerned with numbers, are you? If it's one, it's too many. If it's one, it's too many. And we know it isn't. We know it's many, many, many. And the whole, I mean, what Dr. Bannon was saying was that in a case of that severity, the ends justify the means, the ends being the liquidation of people involved in that trafficking. And I must say that I was extremely conflicted, and I imagine many of you were out there, of myself. About the whole thing. On the one hand, you don't ever really want to justify vigilante justice. But on the other hand, if anybody ever deserved such thing, and I'm not suggesting they do, then it would be a case of that sort. So whether it's one or many more than that, which of course we know it is. We've got to get to the bottom of it. We've got to get it stopped. You're on the air, West of the Rockies.
6: Oh, hi, Art.
1: Hello.
6: I love that poltergeist story, and that's really happening right now.
1: Well, yeah. I mean, there was another guy I flat out believed, period, it's going on, it's happening. That's pretty interesting.
6: Very interesting. I had a very weird happening when I was in the military 30 years ago, and I was in a haunted room in a barracks, and didn't realize it until I finally things got so bad that my roommate, another woman, had walked in, saw a look on my face, and asked what was wrong, and I told her, and
1: what was happening?
6: Well, at that particular moment, I had been napping after work. It was early evening, and it was dark, sort of wintertime. We were on a temporary hold between boot camp and school.
1: Hmm. Yes.
6: We had gotten out of boot camp right before the holidays, and so we were just being held there.
1: Normally a time to rejoice.
6: But this is such an odd place. It was Cape May, New Jersey during hurricane season. And it was just a weird place.
1: Well, did you ever see things moving through the air, the kinds of things that he talked about?
6: No, but stuff would move around in the room.
1: Oh, well, that's that qualifies, you see.
6: But you wouldn't, I never saw anything move, and I don't believe she told me that she saw anything move either, but when she had walked into the room and we started to tell each other about what had been happening for the past 3 or 4 weeks to each of us individually in this room, I had been taking a nap, and I woke up, and you know how you, sometimes you're paralyzed, but your eyes are open?
1: Yes.
6: You know,
1: hold on. We're here at the bottom of the hour. We'll be right back and finish this up from the high desert in the middle of the night.

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2: And that would be me. And this evening, it would be you as well. Open lines, anything you want to talk about, fair game.

0: kind of interesting. Look who's going to be on The Sopranos. Frankie Valli. Frankie Valli is going to be on The Sopranos. He, of course, rode the charts with hits like Oh, Sherry, Walk Like a Man, Ragdoll, theme song from Grease. A lot of talent there, and also a lot of natural talent, because he grew up in Newark, New Jersey. And I spent several years in Newark myself, and I can tell you, Newark, I worked a long, long, many, many years ago for International Telephone and Telegraph, AT&T, in Nutley, New Jersey, and I lived in Newark. And, of course, that's generally, you know, where this is all set. And Newark, Newark is an interesting place. I mean, the guys are there. There's no question about it. And they're represented pretty well by The Sopranos. Anyway, Frankie Valli is going to, he's going to be a bad guy, I guess. Okay, back, where were we?
1: West of the Rockies.
0: Oh, yeah, I'm with you. West of the Rockies, all right. No, in the story, I meant.
1: Oh, I was taking a nap. I woke up, but my eyes were open, but nothing else. I couldn't move anything else. But I could see the light under the door. The room was dark, and I was listening to the guy on the, you know, the PA system. Well, you know how they do in the military. They're always calling over the PA.
0: Yes.
1: And the next thing you know, it's like a scene out of The Exorcist. Now, I'm alone in the room. My roommate is still at work. And the bed starts to, well, the first thing that happens is that a jet, like you're right underneath a jet airplane engine, roaring in my head and vibrating, just tremendous noise, just really frightening
0: yes,
1: noise.
0: Yes.
1: And then the vibration starts to move. I didn't really feel it in my body, but my body was actually moving, or I don't know if it was my body, my physical body, but whatever, moving like in The Exorcist, up and down in the bed.
0: You know, and I can tell you what was happening to you. You were having an OBE.
1: Exactly, yeah. And I didn't find out until I had heard about OBEs and had done a lot of reading about them, but I didn't know about that vibrational state.
0: Yeah, that's it, all right. You were having one, and if you, they tell me, because I can't muster up the oomph to do it.
1: It's so scary.
0: No, well, that's right. It is frightening. They tell me, though, that if you can conquer that fear and then just sort of go, you know, with the flow, that you're going to leave your body and have a wonderful experience.
1: In subsequent years, I've had 3 or 4 out-of-body experiences that were not like that one. Different techniques. But this was, I felt as though someone were dragging me out of my body against my will, is what I felt.
0: Well, basically, that's what was happening.
1: And so she comes in the room right after that, and I'm sitting in the bed in the dark, and that scared her. So she wanted to know what happened, and I told her. And then she goes, oh, my God. And she starts to tell me about what's been happening to her in the same room for the past few weeks.
0: Oh.
1: And I started saying, oh, you too, because, you know, we hadn't said anything to each other because, you know, it just, all the stuff that was happening was so crazy.
0: Maybe there was something in that room that wanted you out of your bodies. Perhaps it wanted possession.
1: Like, for instance, you're sitting on a cot, you're reading a book, and all of a sudden you hear this bizarre music wafting in from the window on the wind. Not the kind of music that anybody was listening to.
0: Yes.
1: You know, it was mostly young people. Maybe 10 rooms in this whole barracks were occupied listening to rock and roll.
0: Sure.
1: But music like, I don't know, like some bad movies idea of religious harp music or kind of chanting or, you know what I mean?
0: I guess I do, yes.
1: Well, like monks or something like that or harp music or Middle Eastern kind of,
0: okay,
1: you know,
0: mood music.
1: Yeah, and then all of a sudden you hear your name spoken.
0: Oh.
1: You know?
0: Oh.
1: Yeah.
0: Oh.
1: Just real clear as a bell. And then you look around and you look out the window and there's nothing there but the sea and the sand, you know.
0: That was pretty interesting, and that
1: very
0: happened to
1: bizarre.
0: Both of you. All right.
1: So, anyway, it gets weirder than that.
0: Okay, go.
1: So after we tell each other about these weird things that happened to us when we were alone in the room, this phenomena began while we were together in the room, while we were talking.
0: What?
1: The wall behind her cot, which is on the opposite side of the room from me, began to breathe with this male, like, you know how a man sounds when he's sleeping? He's
0: yes. Breathing walls are not good.
1: Like a sighing sound.
0: Yeah, in the movies, they have breathing...
1: I know, it just sounds like a bad movie.
0: Well, no, they have breathing doors, you know, where the door kind of breathes in and out. You know, the wood is like putty or something.
1: Isn't that ridiculous?
0: God.
1: It was just frightening. And so, of course, you know, both of us are just ran out of the room, you know. It was screaming down the hallway. The master at arms comes to investigate.
0: Oh.
1: He goes in. He comes screaming out of the room.
0: Yeah.
1: Now everybody's in it, and everybody tries to go in and see if they can hear the breathing wall.
0: Oh.
1: And it only happens when, like, there's one or two people, but not a group.
0: Yeah.
1: And the next, I don't know, somebody brought a crucifix from their grandmother and hung it in there trying to get rid of the evil spirits.
0: And?
1: The last I heard... They never allowed anybody to occupy that room again.
0: Oh, well, there's a pretty cool story. All right, military story of a haunting, interestingly, experienced by two. Master Sergeant probably went out shaking his head, wondering why did we put women in. I'm kidding. International Line, you're on the air. Hello.
2: Hello?
0: Hi.
2: Hi. I'm calling about, you had a person... that was on your program about two nights ago who was talking about people with six fingers. Do you remember about that? The giants that came and bred with humans?
0: Yes.
2: Okay. I had a question. Have you heard of any people with six fingers?
0: Yes.
2: Okay, I have too. I knew someone...
0: Are you one of them?
2: No.
0: No.
2: I'm not.
0: Okay.
2: I'm not. But I knew someone who knew a person. He's passed away since then, but I don't know about the person. I think the person with six fingers has as well. He was a giant. He said he was huge. And when I heard the story on the radio, I remembered the story that my friend had told me. He was a giant, and he had six fingers, and he had a very bad temper.
0: Mm.
2: And
0: hell of a fist.
2: Yeah.
0: Six fingers.
2: Yes. Yes.
0: I wonder what you could do with a sixth finger that, you know, five
2: fingers. You know, I
0: person.
2: Sat looking at my hands after the show and wondered about, well, what, there's only one thumb, right?
0: Well, why do we only have
2: one,
0: five?
2: One thumb, I mean, and five fingers?
0: Well, no, there's four fingers and one thumb. I mean, normally.
2: I know, but a person with six fingers.
0: Oh, I see.
2: Where's
0: yes.
2: the sixth finger?
0: Well, I guess the sixth finger would be, well, let's see, where would it best be? Well, it could be in between the thumb and the first finger there. There's plenty of space in there. Or it could be off the side of the fifth pinky, you know. I mean, that's harder. No, I'd rather go for the area between the thumb and first finger. I mean, there's a natural area there. What do you think?
2: Yeah, I guess. I just wanted to comment on that. I just wanted to share that with your audience.
0: Do you ever wonder if we can genetically manipulate? We can do things like that. I mean, like even add another arm, another finger.
2: I was just curious about what, why are some people being born? I mean, is this a genetic?
0: Probably. Yeah. Probably a genetic thing. I appreciate the call. One day we're going to be able to design human beings. And so I personally feel that, the design of the human back could stand some reinforcement. That the vertebrae is not sufficiently strong to support the average person. Hence, you have many people like myself with back trouble. So I'm going to lobby for a redesign of the back area. First-time caller line, you're on the air. Hello.
3: Hi, Art. How are you?
0: All right, sir.
3: I wanted to talk about BPL.
0: Oh, broadband over power lines.
3: You
0: yes.
3: bet. You talked about the emergency services being knocked out if this came on.
0: Yes.
3: During the Columbine shooting in Littleton.
0: Mm-hmm.
3: It took very little to knock out our emergency communications. You could not use cell phones.
0: Yeah.
3: You could not use all the emergency communications were tied up.
0: I know all this. I mean, 9/11. Look at when the building went down. So all the cell phones, pooey. They
3: and
0: just
3: this, you know, and we're talking before 9/11, and we're talking about a rather small scale thing. I mean, ham operators were being used for health and welfare. I went over to the Red Cross. Essentially, and spent several hours down there with my 2-meter radio.
0: You're darn right.
3: Yeah, because I had to. Now, you're talking about something that's going to wipe out all communications and let alone ham radio or anything else, even though it will hurt it and hurt it badly, this scares me because we're in a war now.
0: Yeah, how smart is this at a moment when you're in a war, at a moment when you're going to need a really good chain of emergency communications? How smart
3: is
0: it? No, it's not smart at all.
3: It just doesn't make any sense to me. I'm surprised that some of the big broadcast companies aren't fighting this a little more.
0: Yeah.
3: Because they own several AM stations in a market. It amazes me that they're not trying to fight this.
0: The whole thing is insane.
3: It is.
0: And why not just look at the countries that have tried it and tossed it out on its ear?
3: That is what blew my mind. I didn't hear the full interview last week, but I heard what you had to say today. And wait a minute, if they've thrown this out, why aren't people listening? But
0: there's only one hope. And I've been a little rough on ham radio in that sense by saying that, you know, look, the public doesn't give enough of a damn about ham operators.
3: But you're right.
0: But for their own reasons, and they got plenty of them.
3: Oh, sure.
0: They ought to be writing their Congress people, their senators, and saying, look, at the very least, let's slow down and quit cheerleading from government for something before we've fully investigated it. Let's see if it's really going to hurt us more than it's going to help us.
3: And, you know, I agree with you about ham radio, Art. I really do, that not enough people care. But if we really are in a war and if something happens, and God only knows what can happen.
0: Well, in
3: this situation, many things could happen.
0: Yes, and not only can, but will. It's just a matter of when.
3: And you're going to need ham radio for part of the communication.
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1: Home, a potential terrible intrusion into your home. It's going to be the beginning of the real Big Brother. Just track with me here. Internet in every single wall socket in your home. Think about what that means. Sheesh. A wildcard line, you're on the air. Hi.
2: Yeah, Art.
1: Hello.
2: Yeah, I was telling you earlier about Billy the Kid. You told me to hold on.
1: Yeah, I did. Go ahead. Billy the Kid. What about Billy?
2: Okay, well, there's supposed to be, there's a sheriff of Dabaka County. Can I say his name?
1: Well, it's not necessary.
2: He's a sheriff of Dabaka County,
1: yes.
2: And he's getting a court order to exhume the grave. It's been on the news all over the country the last couple of weeks. And I think the reason why they're doing it is because there's always been people that were close to Billy that claimed that was not him that Pat Garrett killed, that the whole thing was staged so the Calvary and everyone else would quit looking for him.
1: Really?
2: I wish you could get the sheriff as a guest.
1: Sheriff is asking for the body to be exhumed so they can straighten out whether that's really the body of Billy the Kid?
2: Right, because apparently they're getting the DNA from his mother.
1: Really?
2: So I think she was buried in Silver City, New Mexico. And then there's two guys that claimed to be Billy the Kid in 1950 when they were like 92 years old and get ready to die.
1: Right.
2: You know about that Brushy Bill Roberts?
1: No, I didn't follow the story, but that's fascinating.
2: Okay, now, did you see the movie Young Guns and Young Guns 2?
1: Yes, Young Guns I saw, yes.
2: Okay, well, in Young Guns 2, it starts out in 1950, and this actually happened in 1950. This 92-year-old guy comes out of the desert, and he met an attorney, drives up in a 1949 Chevrolet, and he's getting ready to die, and he wants to go before the New Mexico governor to get the pardon that Governor Wallace promised Billy the Kid in 1881, if he would turn state's evidence against the bad guys, you know, the Lincoln County War. And he had several older people that identified him, the real Billy the Kid, but he was not given his pardon. So anyway, I guess they're trying to settle this once and for all, but I wish you, and I think there's a lot of your listeners out there, would wish that you could get the sheriff of Dabaka County as a guest on your show.
1: All right. Suggestion noted. Has anybody noticed that Westerns are coming back? Have you noticed, in fact, with a vengeance, all of a sudden we're beginning to get Westerns again? I think it's great. You seen the one on HBO yet? They kind of hope to follow up the Sopranos with their new hit. Oh, gosh, what's the name of that? Ramona's going to come in, rushing in here any moment now and tell me. At any rate, Westerns are definitely... What was that? Yell that again? I get a yell 6 seconds later, you know. Yes?
3: Deadwood,
1: thank you. That's the HBO hit, Deadwood, and it's I've yet to decide about it. There was a fair amount of gratuitous violence in it. However, there was a fair amount of gratuitous violence in Deadwood. We have a unique history in America, don't we, with our Old West. There is, I suppose, the samurai warrior in Japan might be a parallel of sorts. But, I mean, it is certainly our American Wild West, and Deadwood was right in the middle of that, does have a very, very unique history. And, of course, I'm in the Old West right here, in gold mining country, actually. East of the Rockies, you're on the air. Hi.
4: Hello?
1: Hello.
4: This is Wayne.
1: Hey, Wayne.
4: Calling from East Texas, listening on San Antonio session.
1: A WOAI.
4: That's the one, yes.
1: 50,000-watt laser beam from San Antone, yes.
4: That's the one. Just a quick question and an idea. I've listened to the show a while now. I've been doing some surveillance work, and as you know, you listen to any kind of music, doesn't matter what kind, it'll put you to sleep after a while, but you
1: sure
4: listen to talk radio, it'll keep you awake.
1: Keeps your brain going, yes.
4: I've heard quite a few of your guests and callers talk about OBEs, but I've never heard

0: anybody reference Jane Roberts, the Seth material?
1: The what?
0: The Seth material.
1: I guess I'm not familiar with it. What is that?
0: Well, she was a medium, I suppose, would be the way to explain it. Seth spoke through her in sessions, and her husband recorded everything. So I just, you know, I read quite a bit. I'm like, you know, if I get interested in something, I try to get as much as I can, you know.
1: In other words, channeled.
0: Right, yeah. Channeling like that.
1: Channeling.
0: She had quite a bit of input on that, and
1: I have a comment about that. Channeling. I've always been a Missouri kind of person. I mean, show me. If you've got things flying across the room, baby, you got something you can dig your hands into. If you've got a magnetometer readings, you've got something you can dig your teeth into. If you've got a photograph of a ghost, you've got something you can examine. If you've got a ghost voice on tape, you've got something that you can think about, listen to, and decide to attach credibility to or not. But I must say, and my very own sister, bless her heart, who's down now in Brazil with John of God, has had the days when she channeled. And I have great doubts about channeling. One, because there's nothing you can lay your hands on. The person apparently goes into a trance and then begins speaking in the language or the whatever of whoever they're channeling. And I don't know. There's just too much wiggle room for my comfort. Just too much wiggle room. And there's nothing there that you can really lay your hands on or say, you know, I saw this with my own eyes. Or I've got photographic or audio evidence. These are things at least we can examine and make judgments about. But channeling, I don't know. That doesn't mean it's not absolutely true and a valid phenomena. It just means that there's no way to really check it out. From the high desert, in the middle of the night, in the middle of open lines, this is Coast to Coast AM. I'm Art Bell.

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1: Baby, we are on a ride. No question about that. All of us, and remember, the object is to go sliding in sideways, screeching and screaming and protesting and proclaiming it was a hell of a ride. I refer to the grave, of course. Good evening, Two-Way Talk Radio. That means you're one half of it, and we'll get back to you in a moment. Directly to the telephones. First time caller line, you're on the air. Hi.
2: Hello, Art.
1: Hello.
2: Hello, this is, my name is Aaron. I'm a police officer in Ohio.
1: Aaron, and a police officer to boot, huh?
2: Yeah.
1: How's policing in Ohio? How's everything in Ohio?
2: Good so far, but I got a ghost story for you.
1: Oh.
2: About 4 o'clock in the morning one night, I got a call where there was an active burglary. And on my way there, I also hear that the resident has shot some shots into the basement because the person was trying to knock. The basement door is in their bedroom and was awoken by some pounding and somebody trying to get into their bedroom.
1: Hmm.
2: And so when I get there, they say that they hear somebody run out the door. Well, the door never opened at all. And so I start searching around the house. There's no signs of forced entry. No sign on the doors, no broken windows. Go inside. The resident's got his gun still pointed towards the basement door. He's afraid something's going to come running out of there. And my backup arrives, and we start searching the house. Go downstairs, and there's a blood pile on the basement floor.
1: Oh.
2: And when we collect it and send it off to the crime lab, the DNA comes back, and they cannot identify the DNA at all.
1: Oh my goodness, really?
2: Yeah.
1: They couldn't identify the DNA. Now you've got my attention, my friend. Yeah. You've got my attention. They couldn't identify the DNA, you mean even as human or animal or anything?
2: No, it was just a blood pile, maybe about 4 inches long, 5 inches wide.
1: Uh-huh.
2: Just piled up, probably about an inch thick.
1: And
2: what? Bottom of the basement. And it wasn't. They could not identify it as human blood, animal blood, anything like that.
1: What, huh? But they were sure it was blood.
2: Correct.
1: Uh-huh. What's been done with these samples?
2: That I don't know. So, but the resident swears up and down that somebody was in their house.
1: Uh-huh.
2: Went down and checked all the doors. Everything was locked, bolted. And, you know, criminals usually don't lock the door on their way back out.
1: Oh, no.
2: So,
1: no.
2: There was no sign of anyone ever being in there. Nothing was gone, nothing like that. They have dogs, and the dogs were quivering in a corner, just freaked out.
1: Oh, that's some story. I sure would like to get my hands or have, you know, a further look into what would be blood but not animal or human. I mean, that really is intriguing.
2: Yes. Well, what's really intriguing is there's no other sign other than that right there, that there was anything in there.
1: Yeah, but that's quite a large sign.
2: Correct.
1: That something was there, that much blood. I mean,
2: how
1: much blood would you have estimated that to be?
2: Well, like I said, it was about 4 inches long and about 5 inches wide and about an inch thick.
1: That's quite a bit of blood.
2: Yes, it is. But like, there's no way that anybody could have got in or out.
1: Here's what I would ask. If you could go down to the department, maybe the evidence room, whatever, I mean, surely somebody kept a little bit of such an interesting sample, you would think, you would hope. And could you find out for me if, in fact, they did? And if, in fact, they did, could you email me or get hold of me somehow?
2: Now, I could try, but I personally can't get out. The only person that can access that are the higher-ups. So.
1: Of course. Mm-hmm. It's always the higher-ups. Well, do your best, if you would, please. I mean, that's totally fascinating, and I sure would like to have a scientist take a look at some of that blood if they've got any left.
2: Sure.
1: Thanks for the story.
2: No problem.
1: And I'll look forward to, that's interesting, and I would look forward to the follow-up. Blood, that much blood, but not animal, nor is it human. What does that leave? If it's not animal, it's not human, what does that leave? A wild card line, you're on the air. Hello.
3: Yes, hi.
1: Hi.
3: I was calling you about your BPL antenna, and I have some good advice for everybody.
1: First of all, it's not my BPL antenna. BPL is...
3: what you've been talking about.
1: Yes, ma'am.
3: But anyway, I got a hold of all our congressmen and senators, and then everybody can call their federal information number. They can get the numbers to the White House, and they need to bombard the White House.
1: There's no other way.
3: Yeah.
1: I mean, what they're getting ready to do is just, it's beyond all reason and belief.
3: Well, I sent a fax to GW myself, and I sent the article in the paper.
1: George W. Bush?
3: Yeah.
1: You know George Bush?
3: We're related.
1: You're a relation of George.
3: Yeah. But anyway.
1: Could you mention something about the gas prices?
3: Yeah, I already did. But anyway, I explained to him about what it would do. Okay, I said, I don't think that they have told you everything. And so I explained it to him and just left it at that.
1: Well,
3: so,
1: boy, a big thank you. Do you think
3: everybody can do this? I mean,
1: but not everybody's related to the president. Do you think?
3: Well, we're all related to each other. We're all Abraham's kids.
1: Well, but you're closer.
3: Yeah, but anyway, the thing is that you can call your federal information number. You can get his fax number right to the Oval Office. He reads all his faxes.
1: Does he?
3: Yeah, he does. So anyway, that's a good thing for you to do. And
1: that's hard to believe. I mean, I can barely read all my email, and I'm just a talk show host.
3: Well, anyway, that's just the idea I have. I mean, you know, he likes to hear from the people, so that's a good thing to do.
1: All right. Well, listen, hang in there, and thank you a million. The BPL issue is a gigantic issue, and so any help from any of you that we can solicit. And at this point, you know, we're asking, I think the right thing to do is to ask that, look, please stop the headlong rush into something before we understand the consequences. When you're tampering with something as precious as the nation's frequencies, our air, and that is precious, it really still is extremely precious from a national security point of view and a lot of points of view, stop and find out if you're about to make a big mistake. And it won't hurt to take a little extra time to examine if perhaps the Japanese, who are not exactly technological slouches, didn't kick this out of their country because they just felt like it. They had a very good sound technological reason to boot it out. We should look at that. East of the Rockies, you're on the air. Hi.
4: Hello.
1: Hello.
4: Oh, this is Chuck.
1: Well, this is Art.
4: That's good.
1: How you doing, Chuck?
4: I'm pretty good. I'm in Akron, Iowa.
1: Okay.
4: And I grew up in Southern California, a little town called Lomita.
1: Oh, yes.
4: And I was in about the fourth or fifth grade, and it was about October. We had a new student come in. Right away, the other kids didn't like her. And we were out at recess, and a bunch of kids, mostly boys, were even running up and hitting her. Well, I couldn't go for that. I got right in front of them. I was kind of a quiet kid, you know, so... I got right in front of him, and I stopped him. I told him, anybody tries to hurt her, it's going to have to answer to me. Hmm. Now, the problem was that she's just a little bit different. She had six fingers on her both hands and her
1: fingers.
4: Both feet.
1: Yep.
4: And one of the teachers...
1: May I ask a question?
4: Sure.
1: Where was the sixth finger? We were discussing that a little while ago about where a sixth finger would be in the scheme of your hand. Where would it be?
4: It was where your little finger is. It was just after that.
1: Okay. All right.
4: And anyway, I got called into the office, I think actually escorted into the office by the teacher who was on the duty, and the principal started to yell at me, and I said, wait a minute. I said, you don't have all the facts. I says, the boys were attacking the girl, and I stopped them. And I says, if I have to get out, you know, attack you to get, stop hurting the girl, I will do that too.
1: Mm.
4: And the principal just smiled at me and says, good. I'm hoping somebody would step forward to help this girl out because she is different.
1: Well, I'm glad you did that. I don't see what the big deal is anyway. So what if somebody, but kids, I guess, are really mean, aren't they? But basically, so what if somebody has six fingers? So what? It's just, are we really, I guess the answer to that question is, yes, we really are. I had an email yesterday that I just, it's like, oh, man, Stone Age people. Basically, this email said, you know, kill all the blacks, kill all the Jews. Hey, Art, you know it's the right thing to do. This kind of email. And when I see something like that, I wonder how far have we really come very far? I mean, how many of these people are there? We have the Nazis, right? And do you ever wonder, could that happen again? Well, maybe it could, because we have people who will discriminate against other people to the point of final solutions because they're different in some way, either religiously or physically or whatever, some difference. And so if you're not like every other human with the five digits upon each hand, well, then, you know, you're in for getting beatings or whatever. And if that's still really true, then how far have we come? West of the Rockies, you're on the air. Hello.
5: Hello.
1: Hi.
5: Good morning, Art.
1: And to you, a good morning.
5: You're sounding good.
1: Thank you.
5: Anne here in New Mexico, KKOB.
1: Oh, yes.
5: Pretty strong signal.
1: Pretty strong. 770, 50,000 watts,
5: yeah,
1: the equivalent of WABC back east,
5: yeah.
1: A gigantic radio station.
5: Well, maybe a blowtorch, but there's always that music, you know, in the background, and it fades in and out a little bit.
1: Yes, well.
5: Is it open topic tonight?
1: It is.
5: You know, I wanted to find out the name of the man that you interviewed on the BPL. Was it Jim?
1: Haney.
5: How do you spell that?
1: I believe it's H-A-N-I-E, I believe.
5: Well, that was a really good interview and pretty scary, too.
1: Yes.
5: Yeah, I mean, Japan and five other countries, come on, you know, wake up, right?
1: Well,
5: Washington, D.C.?
1: Yes, wake up indeed. I mean, I'm sure that a lot of corporate interests, you know, power companies think this is a way to fast money, or our government thinks it's a way to fast mass communications. But look here, there are possible consequences to what they're about to do. They involve,
5: yeah.
1: They involve our national security in a moment when we are at war. Let's slow up a little.
5: Yeah, and speaking of that, the reason why I call, for me, I don't listen to shortwave or computer and TV or computer, and I just have a shortwave. So I was listening to a talk show the other day.
1: Yes.
5: And a caller noted that there were 911 days from 9/11/2001 leading up to 3/11.
1: Yes.
5: 2004. Did you hear about that?
1: Yes, I've heard it mentioned.
5: Yeah. Now, do you think there's some significance to that?
1: I don't know. I really don't know. I mean, humans give significance to numbers. Whether numbers on their own have significance or not, I haven't made up my mind about that one. But, you know, we celebrate anniversaries, and we do that in some cases by having violence and killing people on anniversaries of certain things. So, yeah, we attach importance to numbers.
5: Well, here, I want to say, I want to continue this. Knowing the significance given to the numbers 6, 11, and 13... or multiples thereof by the occultic controllers, you know, who are trying to phase in this new world order. I continued counting the days leading up to 6/6/2004. And guess how many days there are
1: how many?
5: To that day? 999.
1: Okay. Well, all
5: is
1: I
5: that
1: can
5: a coincidence
1: say to you,
5: or what? Well, I mean, what would you call that?
1: Possibly a coincidence, but probably not.
5: Yeah.
1: You know, I'll say this to you. You're a shortwave listener, right?
5: Yes, sir.
1: Well, try and imagine if you were trying to listen to shortwave and all you could hear is... That's what BPL is about to bring us, my dear. And so the shortwave broadcasters ought to be real concerned, too. You're on the air, Coast to Coast AM with Art Bell. Hi, where are you, please? Hello?
6: Hello, Art?
1: Yes.
6: Yeah, this is Theo calling from Akron, Ohio.
1: Yes, Theo.
6: Okay, what I wanted to talk about is I was a young soldier going to Germany.
1: Yes.
6: In 1977. And instead of doing 3 years, I decided to do 2 years, and I brought my wife over.
1: Yes.
6: And I couldn't find an apartment, so somebody told me, said, go out to this castle. So I went out to the castle. They had a nice room and a little small apartment there. And so everything was, and I brought my wife over. Everything was nice. And for about 5 to 6 months, then we had problems.
1: What kind of problems?
6: Okay, the problems were my uniforms sometimes would be moved from where I put them to another place.
1: Mm.
6: I shine my boots every night. And when I wake up in the mornings, they're wet like they've been through the fog and mud and everything.
1: That's interesting.
6: And one day, I found a iron cross sitting on the table right next to where my bed was.
1: Mm-hmm.
6: And I was saying, what in the world is going on, you know? And then things started flying around, and my wife said she was scared to stay there during the day while
1: also,
6: I was gone.
1: You also saw things flying through the air?
6: Yes, I did.
1: I find that very impressive. I don't know why. It's just there's something about things flying through. Things don't do that, period.
6: And then one day we were at home, and talcum powder, we were sitting on the bed talking, and talcum powder started flying through the air. But this is the one thing that got us, that made us move, Art, is I went down to the to the local guest house and to pick up some good German beer.
1: Yes.
6: And I took my time. I came back, and my wife was laying on the bed. She was crying. Oh, just yelling, crying. And I said, what's wrong, baby, you know? And she said, something is making love to me, and it hurts. Something is making love to me, and it hurts. It's having sex with me.
1: Yeah.
6: So I grabbed her and I put my arms around her and I held her. And eventually it went away. But she was saying that it did penetrate and make love to her.
1: Look, I'll tell you what. You know, it's hard. I guess it's hard to talk about because it's radio, right? We're doing a radio program, but last night's guest, who was a remote viewer, and countless remote viewers before him, and countless others who have talked about poltergeist, ghost activity, and possession, weaving its way through all of this, and at a level that we really can't talk about on the air, there really is an awful lot of sexual content to this whole thing. I mean, more than I ever imagined when I first began investigating the paranormal. I'm coming to realize that there really is a gigantic sexual aspect to it. From out-of-body experiences to remote viewing, in which those who practice constantly are reporting sexual liaisons with partners with perhaps who they know, or in many cases, who they don't know, as in the case of the phone call you just heard. In other words, there really is an awful lot more sex involved in all of this than I had ever realized. And I think that is worth noting and maybe calling attention to. It's just one of those things that because it's radio, it's kind of hard to talk about without it sounding somewhat gratuitous. But it's not gratuitous. I'm telling you that wrapped in the paranormal, I'm beginning to get more and more reports of sexual contact. So I guess we need to sort of bridge the gap a little, and even if it sounds a little gratuitous, and I don't know how it cannot explore the whole thing and find out what really is going on here. Why is there such a sexual content to paranormal occurrences? Is it because it's such a powerful, basic human drive? I guess that might be it. It's certainly prevalent on this side, so why not the other side as well? From the high desert in the middle of the night, this is Coast to Coast AM.

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0: Numbers, that's always been very interesting. There are many, many people across the Internet, across the world, who follow the significance of numbers, and I've not yet made up my mind whether they actually have independent significance or whether we simply attach significance to them. Either way, I suppose that makes them important. Once again, a leap into the gene pool. First time caller line, you're on the air. Hi.
2: Hi.
0: How you doing?
2: I'm fine. This is Marty from Alabama.
0: Marty.
2: Yes.
0: All right, Marty.
2: I'm calling about the Six Finger People.
0: Oh, yes.
2: We used to have a piano on the porch when I was young, and it was a screened-in porch, and every moment I could be out there, I was out there banging on that piano. And one day I saw a lady coming down the street adjacent to us, and she was on foot walking. She was wearing a dress, kind of like Donna Reed, you know, with the belt and everything.
0: Yes.
2: And she was at a distance, so I really didn't pay any attention, but within a few minutes, she was at our door, and we lived in it had a fence around the property. She had come through the fence and was standing at the screen door looking at me.
0: Uh-huh.
2: And then I noticed her, and I stopped, of course, suddenly stopped playing the piano, and she said, "May I come in?" And I said, "Yes," and she came in. She came over to the piano and sat down beside me.
0: And she knocked out some jazz like a five-fingered person could never do, right? Yeah, well, I guess a six-finger would come in handy for that. I'm ruining your story. Did she really knock out quite a tune there?
2: Well, you know, she sat down and she started talking to me, and I could not take my eyes off her. She was so beautiful.
0: Ah.
2: I mean, she was just, her skin was so perfect. She was just so beautiful. And then she asked me, you know, how long I'd had lessons or what. I said, I'm just playing, you know, pretending.
0: Yes.
2: And she said, "Well, would you like for me to teach you something?" And I said, "Sure, I would love that," you know. And she played something that was so, you know, I mean, it sounded like, you know, Bach or something.
0: Yes.
2: To me at that time, I have no idea what it was. But that's when I noticed that she had an extra finger on each hand, both hands. Not just one, like it was some accident, you know, but...
0: Well, all right, once again, was this sixth finger a digit that began after the little finger?
2: Yes.
0: Oh, it was, okay.
2: And they looked natural, unless you were just looking, because her fingers were so elegantly long and thin.
0: Made for a piano.
2: Yes.
0: Uh-huh.
2: And she asked me if she could teach me something a little easier. What did I know that I... You know, the words, too, that she could play for me, and I told her Somewhere Over the Rainbow.
0: Mm.
2: And so she taught me how to play that song with just in a few minutes. And then she started, I asked her about her fingers. So of course, being, you know, 10 years old, you think you can ask people anything.
0: Yeah.
2: And she told me that she was supposed to be a twin and that she had extra fingers and extra toes. And that she had two of everything else.
0: Wow.
2: And I, of course, my eyes went right to her chest.
0: What?
2: Trying to see what extra stuff
0: I must admit
2: be.
0: Mine would have, too.
2: Then she said, "It's under my arm."
0: Okay, said, we shouldn't laugh here.
2: You know, I mean, it was just an extraordinary experience. I asked her when it was over, you know, and she was getting up to go. And two, she just smelled so good. Everything about her was so good.
0: Twice as nice.
2: Oh, yeah.
0: All right, well, listen, I got to run. Thank you very much for that story. You would think, though, that a person with six fingers would absolutely have an advantage on a piano, wouldn't they? They'd knock out a tune that nobody else could quite accomplish. If it was a long and slender finger. Well, anyway, we will soon be doing that. All of humanity, I suppose, will have the opportunity to make custom babies. Now, if you're, would you have a custom baby? And if you did, in what way would you design your baby to be different? On one episode of Married with Children, Al once said that a man would need an extra arm, but that would be for dancing. International Line, you're on the air. Hello.
3: Yes, hi. My name is John.
0: Hi, John.
3: I live in Canada in a city just outside of Toronto called Pickering.
0: Pickering, Canada. Okay.
3: Yes. We have a nuclear power plant here in Pickering.
0: In Pickering?
3: Yes.
0: Uh-huh. Well, have you taken the stroll through the fast young lady on a bicycle yet?
3: On the website there?
0: Oh, you need to do that before
3: that's
0: it's
3: something
0: gone.
3: I'm very interested in doing, actually.
0: Yes.
3: I haven't seen too many strange things in my life. However, the one strange thing I believe I've seen has to do with this power plant.
0: Mm-hmm.
3: It took place maybe around 10 years ago, and I was coming back from downtown Toronto into my small town, and I'm driving on the floor or on the highway, and I notice a small cloud just over the power plant.
0: Oh.
3: And this is just at dawn. There's no other clouds in the sky. It's not raining or anything. And there's a lightning bolt starting just above the cloud.
0: Really?
3: And ending just below it.
0: Oh, no kidding.
3: And it keeps on repeating like that. And it didn't look like your regular lightning either. It was a small little bolt going through the small little cloud
0: that
3: over and over again.
0: That is pretty bizarre.
3: Yeah, and not only that, there was no thunder. I mean, and I wasn't the only one in the car that saw this. You know, I mean, it was one of the strangest things I've ever seen.
0: I can't imagine what would account for that.
3: Neither could I. But I'm assuming it must have had something to do with this power plant. And over the years, the power plant's been having some problems. I mean, they've been shutting down generators left, right, and center on this place. So, I don't know. I just thought I'd call and share that with you to see if anybody had any ideas what might cause that sort of...
0: I'm pleased you did. I appreciate the call. And again, while it's up there, I'm telling you, this is something you don't want to miss. This will go down as this tour that you will take on coasttocoastam.com website will go down as one of the major impressions of your life. So you don't want to let that go. And it's probably going to be gone tomorrow. But I've had it up for you over the weekend. It's a young lady who takes a bike tour through Chernobyl. And it's so profound. I lived at Blue Ridge Summit, Pennsylvania, when Three Mile Island happened. And I well remember the media coverage because I was glued to my television and my radio when that occurred. I intensely remember the media coverage. And what I remember most about it was they kept saying, do not be concerned. Do not worry. Everything is under control. Well, nothing was under control, and they had a hydrogen bubble that had formed. The whole thing was very close to going up, but they kept telling us, don't worry about a thing. Wildcard Line, you're on the air.
4: Yes, hi.
0: Hi.
4: This is Jerry, and I'm calling from Olympia, and we listen to KVI.
0: KVI in Seattle, yes,
4: right.
0: Ma'am.
4: I was talking about Chernobyl. Just made me think of Joanna Macy. Are you familiar with her work?
0: I am not.
4: She's a deep ecologist, lives there in Berkeley, has written many books, was a professor there in one of the universities. And she and her husband have been going back and forth to Chernobyl for many years. Her husband is a psychologist, and they have gone there to help the people grieve and talk out their deep, deep, terrible trauma. She is just an amazing expert on Chernobyl. It would be really interesting for you to have her on your program sometime.
0: Put me in contact.
4: Okay, I will. I do know some people. She, she is from the San Francisco area and travels all over the world. But she and her husband have taken many groups to Chernobyl and work with the with the sorrow of the people of Chernobyl.
0: Mm-hmm. Please then put me in contact.
4: Okay.
0: I want to interview this young lady who does the, you know, the fast bike rides through Chernobyl and to
4: right.
0: pull those hard grass. And I, as that, I'd like to interview your friend.
4: Yeah, she has such experience over all these years with him. But one of the things, you know, that we need to be reminded of is, and I think of it here in the Northwest, you know, we love our forests. Those people are forest people. And, you know, the elms of Russia, and they can never go into their forests again.
0: Mm-hmm. I know.
4: One of the things that Joanna Macy does is she plays, and she will, and you will love this, she plays a very simple song by, I think the young woman is a Latvian, and it's haunting. And she calls it the Elm Dance.
0: Maybe that Elm Dance ought to be put in the website of Elena. That would be something to do, I suppose, although that would cost additional bandwidth. But it is so profound. What has happened to that portion of the Ukraine is just, you know, it's dead to us for the next 80,000 years, really, 85,000 years, longer than we can imagine, longer than we have history. Longer than, you just can't contemplate those kinds of time. But those are the things we are now capable of doing, rendering the earth in large proportion, totally unusable. Dead zones, true dead zones. You've really got to go through that website before it's gone. East of the Rockies, you're on the air. Hi.
5: Good evening. How are you today?
0: I am well, sir, and you?
5: Not too bad.
0: Good.
5: I'm calling regarding your topic earlier. People were speaking about weird things happening while you're sleeping, sexual molestation type things.
0: Well, I was noting the seemingly increasing sexual content in these kinds of stories, yeah.
5: Right. Well, for the past few months, about three times a week, I have this entity type thing. It seems like entering my room and doing weird things while I'm sleeping. What I'll do is on an average night, when these nights happen, I go to bed while I'm sleeping. I seem that I wake up and there's this, it seems like old woman with weird teeth and this weird hat and long strangly hair standing over me, messing up the sheets on my bed.
0: Mm. Couldn't be Anne Margaret. But
5: no,
0: instead you describe this. All right.
5: The thing is the sheets are being messed up, and I am alert. I can move. I could get up and walk away, but I just stand there staring, or lay there staring. The thing is, I wake up in the morning, and I know this is true, because what I do is I go to bed, I lay down on my back, I fall asleep, I wake up, the sheets aren't even on the bed anymore. You believe it?
0: Yeah, I do. You've had a rough go of it. I don't know.
5: Like, that's the weird thing. Like, I sleep, when I go to bed, I lay there, right? This thing comes into my room, takes the sheets, puts them in a ball, puts them on the end of the bed, moves my pillow around. Put it this way, 2 days ago, I woke up, believe it or not, I went to bed around midnight, I woke up at 7:30.
0: Yes.
5: The alarm didn't even go off. Somebody changed the alarm. I set it for 7:30 a.m.
0: I told my boss that a few times.
5: Well, no,
0: it only
5: works maybe
0: twice.
5: This is true. I set it for 7:30 a.m., and it was set 7:30 p.m. To top it all off, the sheets weren't on top of me. They were at the end of the bed, and then there was a pillow between my legs.
0: Yeah,
5: How did that happen?
0: I don't know.
5: I
0: don't know.
5: That's my irrefutable proof that this thing is standing there.
0: Well, it's proof. I'm not sure it's irrefutable, but and it's interesting. And
5: the weird thing is my wife.
0: Your wife.
5: I bet she's
0: upset.
5: Well, no, she's fine. The thing is, she says, you're crazy. You keep taking the sheets off the bed when you're sleeping. Yeah, right.
0: Your wife is fine with all this?
5: Yeah, well, she says she goes to sleep and she wakes up and she yells at me or elbow me in the middle of the night. You know, saying that you're taking the sheets. Well, it ain't me. It's the ghost hitting me, not you. This is the thing. She's crazy. I honestly think there's something wrong here. Half three times a week, I've talked to my doctor. My doctor says it's REM. He goes, Ed, this is happening during REM, rapid eye movement, something like that.
0: Yeah.
5: He's wrong.
0: He's wrong.
5: Him. I'm like,
0: he's
5: no
0: wrong.
5: Way.
0: She's wrong.
5: Yeah,
0: everybody's wrong. This
5: yeah,
0: is.
5: I'm not sleeping. I know. When I lay on my back, I'm laying there.
0: Well, I'm
5: right. You don't wake up in a different position. You go to bed. I mean, come on now.
0: All right. So you're going to have to do something about this.
5: I know. I'm going to set up a video camera.
0: Yes.
5: I'm going to tape this whole thing, and I'm going to send it to you. I'm going to put this on the website, and
0: yes,
5: we're going to solve everything.
0: All right, sir. I'll look for it. Kind of an old hag, huh? She sounds really determined, too. The part I don't get is that his wife's okay with all this. West of the Rockies, you're on the air. Hello.
6: Hey, Big Art.
0: Hey.
6: Yeah, maybe the guy ought to mount like one of those bug zappers so he can keep the entities cornered, corralled away from his... those things work, you know.
0: Yes, I've heard that. In fact, do you know that I once had a phone call?
6: Oh, I know the call.
0: Oh, you do?
6: Absolutely.
0: Okay.
6: That's why I bought one. I got them all over the place.
0: Okay, this guy, in order to trap an entity, used four of these bug zappers in sort of a box.
6: Supposedly.
0: Well, that's how the story went, yes.
6: Yeah, well, anything's worth that. You know, I wouldn't want to be in this guy's shoes that's got the ball of sheets all over the bed.
0: The old lady, yeah, the whole thing.
6: That's frustrating, yeah. Try a bug zapper, you know, get one of those. You have a setting for rodents and a setting for insects and stuff.
0: Which would you set it to?
6: Well, if you got spiders in the house, put it on insects.
0: Well, no, I mean, is she more like a rodent or an insect?
6: Hey, talk about synchronicity. Richard Hoagland was talking about Lear's statement, saying he wasn't totally, oh, God, what was the term he used? Anyway, he wasn't totally into what Lear said about the square cube on the moon, but he said something a moment or two later about we're behind the eight ball. On the TV, I got a bike show on. There's a bike they showed just then that says Behind the Eight Ball in the Tank. That was the title of the bike.
0: Uh-huh.
6: That tripped me out. But anyway.
0: Synchronicity, I suppose.
6: It just.
0: Do you know, I have not heard a word from Richard since the night I went on the air and said that I didn't see the stuff that he was seeing. I hadn't talked to Richard. I just went on the air and I said, you know, I'm sorry, the new pictures that seem to contain implements or this or that, you know, they name it like NASA names their rocks. That I didn't necessarily see the same thing that Richard's seeing. I see rocks. Lots and lots of rocks. But that's really all I see, to be honest with you. And since then, I haven't heard from Richard. He's probably upset. But what to do? That's what I see. West of the Rockies, you're on.
7: Do the wild thing at 775-727-1295.
0: Oh. Marty, we don't allow last names on the air, so let's start again, and your name will just be Marty, okay?
8: Okay, that sounds good.
0: All right, cool. Go ahead.
8: All right, this is Marty from the Rocky Mountains.
0: Right.
8: And you've been doing a lot of talk about this spiritual stuff going on at night, and people say they've had experiences with sexual kind of things, that sort of thing. And
0: yes.
8: You've also talked about shadow people.
0: Yes, but wait. Have you had some sort of paranormal, sexual kind of...
8: Well, no, but it kind of relates in that... well, there's a whole bunch of stuff going on here, but one night, I have a hard time falling asleep. You know, I'm a security guard at night. And
0: I have the same problem.
8: Yeah. And it's between that, you know, I'm sitting there laying in bed, staring at the ceiling for like a couple hours, and somewhere in between there, I kind of drift off, but not really. I'm still pretty conscious, and I look up, and there's these figures at the end of my bed, and three of them. And there's I've heard you had shows on this stuff. I haven't heard that yet, but I've read it on your website, and this is like
0: I don't have a lot of time to the top of the hour here. What kind of creatures?
8: Oh, those shadow people.
0: Oh.
8: And just an absence of energy sitting there staring at me. And I've been on paralyzed, like that paralysis or whatever they call that. And
0: sleep paralysis.
8: Sleep paralysis.
0: So you're paralyzed, and here the little creatures are. And very quickly, what happened?
8: Okay, and they're just sitting there, and I keep trying to get up, and I'm like getting up out of bed.
0: Yes.
8: To switch the lights on, and then I get to shoot back into my body again, try to do that again, and it happens like maybe, geez, a dozen times or so, and then I just fade off into sleep and wake up in the morning.
0: All right. Listen, we got to cut it off there. The little people have made their visit. Anybody else have that one, particularly during sleep paralysis?

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1: Well, now, isn't this interesting? You always learn something from open line nights. You always learn something that you ought to know. And tonight's lesson would appear to be that I guess we should do a show or focus in on the sexual aspects of the paranormal. And I'm not sure how we do that on radio without appearing to be gratuitous, but very evidently, according to the fast blasts I'm getting, the emails I'm getting, and all of you on the phone, there is a definite strong sexual content in the paranormal. People are, of course, you know, probably not going to want to talk about it, but enough of them are beginning to now that it's obvious there is a big component here, and I'm not sure how we go after this without appearing gratuitous and getting into areas we maybe ought not get into. But on the other hand, if this is real, then we have very little choice. We'll have to pursue it in some manner.

0: even the researchers, the serious scientists that you talk to in the paranormal area, all light up very temporarily when you mention or ask about the sexual aspect of the paranormal, but they're loath to discuss it for obvious reasons. It's just that, gee, this does seem to be a big aspect of it, doesn't it? And for obvious reasons, it hasn't been publicly discussed a great deal. But maybe it's more than we thought it was, which means there is some sort of duty to explore in that area, I guess, ever so carefully. First-time caller, line, you are on the air. Hi. Hello? Yes, hello?
1: Yes, I have a story for you.
0: Okay, I can barely hear you, so you're going to have to speak up good and loud. Put those lips right on the phone and make believe you're...
1: Can you hear me now?
0: Well, still not great, but go ahead.
1: Well, I live in an apartment that's probably about 40 years old, and I've seen shadow people here several times, and I live here alone, and I woke up one morning, and I found my front door wide open, and it can only be opened from the inside. So do you think that's maybe the shadow people saying they're here, or what do you think?
0: Okay, I would have no idea. The door could only be opened from the inside, but... It's always possible that it simply swung open, that you didn't have it all the way closed. I don't know. I really don't know. Wild card line, you're on the air. Hello.
2: Hello, Art.
0: Yes, sir.
2: This is Walter calling from Mount Rainier, Washington.
0: Yes, Walter.
2: But I had an interesting experience with sleep paralysis, and I got over it in one time. But first, I want to ask you a short question about Fatima, if that's okay. I'd like to ask you why you guys don't use mass consciousness to ask Mary to reappear again and tell us what we're supposed to do.
0: Well, that begs the entire question of using a mass consciousness, and that's a great big giant field to talk about, and I'm not prepared to talk about it. Nor am I prepared to talk about what little I do know of the third secret. I was told some things by Father Martin when he was alive. I did a lot of communicating with him off as well as on the air. And there were some, he said some amazing, really amazing things. East of the Rockies, you're on the air. Hi. Hello?
3: Hello?
0: Hello?
3: Yeah, this is Chuck. I was talking with you earlier.
0: Chuck?
3: Yeah.
0: Chuck, you're only allowed to call once, buddy.
3: Oh, well, I got lightning here, and it got cut off.
0: Lightning?
3: Yeah.
0: Uh-huh. Okay.
3: So that's why I called back.
0: Yes.
3: And it was about Lisa with the six fingers.
0: Oh, yes. Uh-huh.
3: Anyway, I met her parents after school, and they said thank you for helping her.
0: Okay.
3: For the rest of the school year. And anyway... After the school year was over with, her and her father came over and say, well, we're going home now. And I says, well, where are you going? He says, well, we're going to the stars. And he pointed at me. He says, after you turn 61, I'll get on some radio program and say if you'd like to see us again or not. And I says, well, okay, I'll do that.
0: So you want to see him,
3: huh? That's what I'm doing tonight.
0: So you want to see him?
3: Yeah.
0: Okay, all right, well, you've said it. So they were from the stars. Well, not all six-fingered people are from the stars. I guess quite a few of them are right here on Earth, born on Earth, human beings, simply with six fingers. West of the Rockies, you're on the air. Hello.
4: Yeah, hello, Art.
0: Hi.
4: Yeah, this is Dennis. I'm calling from Phoenix.
0: Yes, Dennis.
4: To 550 KFYI.
0: Of course.
4: I'm calling about something that I've been kind of putting together for a long time. First of all, I'm a long-time listener. I've learned a heck of a lot from your show and your guests.
0: So have I.
4: And, I've noticed that over the years. You're getting pretty savvy in a lot of stuff. But I've been studying comparative religion and comparative mythology.
0: Mm-hmm.
4: And I've got a major interest in, I guess, what you could call ancient prehistory. And specifically tonight, I've been thinking about, I'd like to talk about how the ancients possibly moved stones. And not just moved stones, but even...
0: As in building the pyramid, as in that sort of thing?
4: Exactly. Well, not just that, but, you know, they talk about the Vimana aircraft.
0: Mm-hmm.
4: There's an example that John Mitchell in his book, A New View Over Atlantis, talks about sacred engineering of the ancients.
0: Well, let's cut to the chase. How do you think that those large stones were moved?
4: I think that they had a method, possibly sound or whatever. There's a myth of an Irish druid who had a flying machine. He had a battle with another druid. It crashed. And even yourself, you interviewed one night a fellow from Eastern Canada, I believe, who was building a stone flying saucer that he said he was getting, that he had gotten the...
0: I did.
4: Yeah. And he was telling how it was put together and held together, and the information was given to him from...
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0: 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And now, Art Bell.
1: Castle. And that might not surprise, or perhaps should not surprise us, that there were things that once were and were quite powerful and have been forgotten or hidden away from us. Certainly. Hi there, you're on the air, Coast to Coast AM with Art Bell. Hello? Hello?
2: Hello?
1: Yes, hello. You're on the air. This is your moment, so...
2: Who or what runs the universe?
1: Who or what...
2: Is there a plan behind the daisy, the hummingbird, the whale, the world? Who created the eye in primeval darkness? I've been listening on the phone. I've been on the phone since the last 3-4 calls.
1: Well, who are you talking... Tell me, who are you talking to when I picked up the line here?
2: What do you mean, right now?
1: Yes.
2: I'm talking to Art Bell right now.
1: No. When I picked up the line, you were chattering away to somebody, not me. Who was that?
2: You've been on the line.
1: No.
2: What do you mean?
1: No. But when I picked up the phone just now and said, hey, you're on the air. You were chattering away to somebody at that moment.
2: Because I've been on the phone with your last 3-4 callers. I've been...
1: No.
2: I don't know if you could hear me, but I was talking anyway, and I thought... They could hear me.
1: So you thought you were on the air the whole time. I see.
2: I knew I wasn't on the whole... I mean...
1: Okay, well, then you were just rehearsing then.
2: I don't know. You're putting me on the spot here.
1: You're talking to yourself. Fine, sir. Go ahead. What is it you want to say?
2: Well, I believe I saw Virgin Mary. I believe I saw a ghost in 1977, around that time. I believe I saw my mother's ghost, and she's still alive. My father died in 98. I believe I heard his whisper a week after he died. And I believe I was in a comatose state of mind for a little while one time, and I believe I've seen a black-haired Jesus Christ appeared in a coma to me. Lots of your stories... I've been talking for a long time. Too bad I didn't all record. I thought what to say, that you have it all on tape or something. You could tell me what I was talking about so I wouldn't miss anything. But
1: all right, listen, I got a scoot. I appreciate the attempt and all the things that you apparently have seen, and even all the things we didn't get to hear about because you were doing them 4 to 5 minutes before I arrived on the line. But you've apparently seen quite a lot, and who are we to say that you did not? First-time caller line, you're on the air. Hello.
3: Art?
1: Yes.
3: Hey. This is Ricky Cullen from the Palos Verdes Peninsula.
1: Hello, Ricky.
3: Topically, I'm cracking up listening to the last few callers, but this is a contrail chemtrail report.
1: All right.
3: And it goes back to George's program of Friday night.
1: Well, I'm afraid I didn't hear that, so...
3: It was his last couple callers.
1: Mm-hmm.
3: One of the last ones was an older gentleman.
1: Yes.
3: He was a pilot trainer. And he gave George some information that was unbelievable.
1: Like what?
3: Well, when I wrote it down, he...
1: Just give me the basics.
3: Check out a gentleman named WillThomas.com.
1: I've interviewed Will.
3: I didn't hear that.
1: Hmm.
3: The caller prior to this guy was a pilot that flew out of Edwards, and he said that he flies over Catalina. This is the South Bay, south of Los Angeles Airport.
1: Mm-hmm.
3: And he participates in distributing chemicals. Now, this afternoon, I went for a walk down to the store, quarter of a mile.
1: And what did George suggest that this man, who was admitting that he makes chemtrails, do?
3: Aluminum and...
1: Yes, I understand what chemtrails are purportedly made of. I'm asking what George suggested the man do. He was admitting that he was doing this, right?
3: Yeah.
1: Uh-huh. So what did George suggest he do? Get in contact with him or what?
3: He did say that very briefly. But he let this guy keep talking. My thought was that this guy was BSing him.
1: Mm. Well, it could be. I mean, how do you ever know somebody reports something like that? And how can you ever know if they're telling the truth or not? All you can do.

0: was try and follow up in some way. But if you have what sounds like a credible report of somebody admitting they're doing something like this, then obviously you want to take a couple of steps to try and find out if it's bull or if there's something really behind it. And if there is, you definitely want to follow up on a call like that. Wildcard line, you're on the air. Hi. Hello?
1: Hello?
0: Hello? I hear an echo, or it's you. Go ahead.
1: Hello, Art. I didn't expect to get through so quick.
0: Well, that's why we've, you know, we do it this way, sir, so that you can get through this quick.
1: Well, this is hard for me to say, but you brought up something tonight about ghosts and sex, and
0: yes.
1: It really happens.
0: Apparently so. Apparently a lot more than people are willing to talk about or admit. And if it's that big a component, really, if it is, of the paranormal, then I guess we better look at it. You've obviously had some sort of experience.
1: Yes, sir. And I'm on antidepressants. I went to therapy, and I've been told it's all in my mind, and this stuff doesn't really happen, but it does really happen.
0: What is this stuff? What are we talking about?
1: I'm a hetero male, and I have been raped by a male entity. And that can really mess your head up.
0: Rape under any circumstances can mess your head up.
1: Yes, sir.
0: How long has this been going on?
1: About the last 10 years.
0: For 10 years. I wonder how...
1: I would like to hear a show about it.
0: Okay. Yeah, I'm already there. Believe
1: yeah.
0: me, you don't have to convince me. I'm already there, sir. I appreciate the call. Thank you. All right. Well, we are going to have to do something with this now, obviously, aren't we? I really had no idea. Well, I did have an idea. It's not right to say I didn't have an idea, but talking to some researchers, you listen very carefully to somebody when you're doing an interview. If you're smart, the smart interviewers listen to what the person they're interviewing says. And if you listen very carefully, you'll notice that between many of the words, when they get to this subject, there's the underlying forceful impression that there's more to it than they're willing to talk about. And now I'm getting that from all of you. So it looks like it's going to be important we look into this. All right, let me look into this. West of the Rockies, you're on the air. Hello.
2: Hi.
0: Hi.
2: I'm Ann from Richland, Washington, and I had an experience with, I guess it would be a sexual experience with an entity.
0: You did?
2: I did.
0: When did this occur?
2: Occurred on my birthday in 1993. I was very restless that day, and my husband and I had been arguing, and there was just a really strange feeling in the air, and I had gone in our bedroom and sat down on the edge of the bed, and I don't know if somebody...
0: Okay, do me a favor and turn your radio or TV or whatever that is off in the background,
2: okay.
0: The way off. Otherwise, you're not going to be able to tell your story coherently because there's a delay.
2: Okay.
0: All right, now go ahead.
2: And I was sitting there on the edge of my bed, and I was physically pushed back on my bed. My husband was in the other room. I couldn't speak out. I was forced back on my bed, and my legs were forced open,
0: mm-hmm.
2: and I felt an extreme cramping in my... I don't know if it was an ovary or my uterus.
0: Mm-hmm.
2: I don't know if I was implanted or if I was possibly an egg was extracted.
0: But you were attacked one way or the other.
2: I was, and I was physically being held down. I was unable to call out to my husband or to anybody else in the house. And it was extremely frightening. This is not the first experience we've had. My husband and I together have had very many experiences. So, but this one really struck out because... It was the first time I felt I had, well, consciously known that I was being physically attacked
0: yes.
2: by something.
0: Yes. May I ask what you did? Did you, other than your husband, did you report this in any way? Or was it, you know, so strange and probably unbelievable to a listener that you did not? Which?
2: Oh, no, I did not.
0: You did not?
2: Did not speak about it to anybody, but... My husband.
0: My guess would be that 99 out of 100 people like you would have done exactly what you did, report it to no one.
2: It was too unbelievable. We felt that
0: yes.
2: the few other experiences we had discussed with friends, and they all looked at us like we were lunatics.
0: Yeah.
2: So we quit sharing our experiences, and now we keep them just in the family. My children know about it. Yes, they're aware of the experiences. They, too, have been followed, I guess, or I don't know how else to say it. We had at the same time, we had a 16-year-old daughter that was living with her grandmother in Utah, and she was followed constantly by what we would describe as men in black. So she encountered that many times.
0: All right. I very, very much appreciate your call, and you don't have to hit me over with a hammer, the head over with a hammer over this. I've got it, folks. I just don't know how to proceed with it. This obviously is much, much more than we thought it was. And so let me think about what we will do, but we will do something. The message is very clear. I'm Art Bell.

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1: It certainly is. Good morning, everybody. You know, there's a number of people fast-blasting say, you know, you don't really want to go down that road. You don't want to talk about that stuff. Well, yes, maybe we do. If this really is a very serious side of the paranormal, one that's unexplored and hasn't been paid attention to, particularly in the public, well, then we absolutely do want to go down that road. So I'm listening a little more, but if it's that heavy duty, yes, we do. I'll tell you what we'll do. And this seems like the way to proceed to me. Let's see how widespread and serious this is. Now, how can we do that? Well, not fully knowing what I'm getting myself in for here, why don't we do this? If you have experiences that relate to a sexual assault or a sexual, it might not necessarily be an assault, a sexual encounter involving the paranormal, then how about an email? Send me an email. If you are a researcher who is willing to talk openly about this, and you can do so without naming patients, that kind of thing, then also email me. In other words, what I'm doing is soliciting information on this. I want to see how common this really is and consider doing a program on it. So here's my email address. There are two of them, actually. You may reach me, Art Bell, ArtBell, at mindspring.com. 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And that's the way I guess we can test the waters, both with the pros, that is to say the researchers in this area, if there are some who would like to talk who have not previously done so on this specific topic, or if you would like to communicate by email and you have a story to tell, then please, by all means, fire away, ArtBell at mindspring.com or ArtBell at AOL.com, and through that means we'll find out how much there really is to this. First time caller line, you're on the air. Hi.
2: How you doing, Art Bell?
1: I'm doing all right, sir.
2: This is Chuck from Detroit, Michigan.
1: Yes.
2: I just wanted to make a comment about you know, entities and so forth, not of a sexual nature, but
1: sure.
2: First time I've actually talked about this, I was previously married, and we have two small children. One of our smallest child, I noticed that at times when in her crib, she would you know, sometimes cry and, you know, goo, and act like someone would be playing with her, but she'd always stare at a corner in her room. Just like someone would be talking to her or whatnot. It didn't happen all the time, but, you know, more out of the blue than anything. This particular room, none of our animals would go into that room. Not at all. It would, sometimes my dog would follow me in there, but it would hightail it out.
1: Okay, well, I'll tell you something. It's pretty well known that children, and by that I mean from infants perhaps, you know, once you've got your vision and your hearing and you're beginning to get it together as an infant, from about that time on until we are taught otherwise, that we see things that we would not ordinarily see. Children, infants, animals, they all seem to share that in common. Have you ever noticed? They seem to see things, invisible playmates or things that cats chase across the floor in some crazy manner, and we don't see them, but they're chasing or looking at something. And then perhaps human children, as they grow, are talked out of this silliness. You don't really see that. And then eventually, of course, you don't really see that. Wildcard Line, you're on the air. Hello.
3: Good morning.
1: Good morning.
3: This is Ken from Niagara Falls.
1: Yes, sir.
3: A little bit different topic.
1: Okay.
3: I supplied equipment to government contractors in Southern California and covered Edwards Air Force Base and China Lake and that Lockheed Hellendale facility before while it was under construction.
1: Interesting job.
3: It was pretty interesting at times. I had to be checked out to get onto Rocket Site Mountain, and that's at Edwards Air Force Base.
1: Yes, sir.
3: And there's a huge building up on top of there, and there's another building inside of that. And as I was being escorted in, the contractor that I was with, you know, we were kind of walking, I was walking behind him, and there was this building, and my hair started standing up.
1: Hmm.
3: And there was a small, like, hole, porthole type thing that was kind of not fastened, and curiosity took the best of me. I looked inside, and in that split second later, he grabbed a hold of me and kept putting his finger to his mouth, don't say a word. Well, you know, pretty much
1: what?
3: He was pretty intent on it.
1: What had you seen?
3: It was about the size of a Honda Accord, and on each corner it had like an inverted ice cream cone is what it looked like as far as the shape went.
1: Okay.
3: And it was like a thrumming noise. But
1: are you describing it as a craft?
3: It was a craft. It was about maybe 6 feet off the floor with nothing but umbilicals that were attached to the top of it.
1: Oh.
3: And I knew it had to be something electromagnetic because my hair was kind of like when you're, you know, my escorts was doing the same thing. Well, a year later, he retired, and he came down into our main facility he started a little side business, and I told him I wasn't going to give him a thing until he told me what it was I saw. And he told me that that's where the Star Wars project went when they said it wasn't going to work and became a black project. He said these things, there's about probably 40 or 50 of them up there. And the way he described the way it was propulsed was if you take your hand in a bathtub and pull your hand forward half into the tub, whatever's behind it's pulled into it. He said this thing projects a hole. And it projects it up, forward, back, or whatever. It can't be manned because there's no way that anybody could stand the velocity.
1: And then falls toward the hole.
3: It falls towards the hole.
1: Yeah,
3: it falls wherever that hole is projected is where it falls.
1: Got it. Heard that description of propulsion previously from, actually, I think Bob Lazar, something very much like that.
3: Well, I saw this in 1989, and at that time he said there was probably, I think he said there was 45 of them or 48 of them or something up there. And he said, and that's just, you know, he said he couldn't talk about it or anything else, and, you know, you shouldn't really say anything about it either.
1: Well, I'm surprised you got that close, but it sounds like you really had that experience and really saw that, and I really believe you.
3: But to hide something in plain sight would be probably the best thing to do, and there it sits on top of that mountain.
1: Absolutely.
3: All right, thank you.
1: Of course, I'm sure you wish you'd had the brownie with you at the time, but
3: if I could have had those pictures, I'd be in the Inquirers all over the newsstand.
1: Have a great morning, sir.
3: You do the same.
1: Take care. East of the Rockies, you're on the air. Hello.
4: Hi. Hi, Art.
1: Hi.
4: Lafayette, Indiana, WLS.
1: Yes, sir. The mighty WLS.
4: Yeah, I wanted to give you some reasons for not walking into the light.
1: Oh, here we go.
4: Okay.
1: Go to the darkness instead, right? Is what you're saying, right?
4: Yeah.
1: All right. And why should one proceed to the darkness at this critical choice moment?
4: Because Lucifer is described as being an incredibly beautiful, brilliant white light.
1: Hmm.
4: He's called the Angel of Light.
1: Hmm.
4: And you got to remember that he was bound and then cast out of heaven. He wasn't just cast out, he was bound. So he has no mobility. He's got to talk you into coming to him.
1: All right, but even if I buy what you're saying, the devil would project a white light. Okay, fine. But then why wouldn't God project an even brighter white light?
4: Well,
1: why would God have a dark choice, be the dark choice? That doesn't make sense.
4: Well, because God is described as being this incredibly powerful force who inspires you to fear and trembling. So that's not what the NDEers are.
1: Do you know how much damn trouble you're causing by this?
4: Oh, yeah.
1: You do.
4: You want even more fun. You know, you keep asking about that ancient race that built all this stuff.
1: Yes.
4: They're called the Blue Race.
1: Are they?
4: Yeah, and you can find out lots about them with the Wicca sources. They were one of the first four elements, and they were supposed to be true repeaters, you know.
1: Mm-hmm.
4: You know, they could actually remember their former lifetimes.
1: Mm-hmm. I'm sorry, but I just can't buy that it's a trick and you should go to the darkness. I just can't buy that.
4: Think of this.
1: God wouldn't trick you like that. I mean, God would
4: know.
1: Yeah,
4: but Lucifer would.
1: Well, maybe he would, but God then would put a brighter light so you'd know to go to the brighter light.
4: Yeah, but the god may have been killed by the Titans, like the mythology says, and all you're left with is Lucifer.
1: Well, then 99.9% of us are dead meat because we're headed for the light. Traditionally, we all know you go to the light, right? But you have a caller like this, and darn it, you know, I'll be thinking about that now for weeks. You know, his reasoning. He was pretty good. West of the Rockies, you're on the air. Hello.
5: Yes, sir.
1: Hi.
5: Hello, how you doing?
1: I'm doing fine.
5: Well, I have a... this is Gary. I'm calling from San Diego, 600 AM Kogo.
1: The mighty...
5: And I have a comment on these weapons of mass destruction of the communications kind.
1: Oh.
5: The infamous BPL.
1: Yes.
5: Okay, well, I find it rather ironic that with the war on terrorism, we need everything in our arsenal to, you know, defeat our enemy.
1: One would think so.
5: Why wouldn't we use it over there? But, you know, we let our, the FCC, rather, and the special interests with bureaucrats, parties are willing to leave us wide open for the enemy to attack us at our weakest moment once this BPL switch is turned on. So I guess maybe the only people who will be talking would be the shadow government, perhaps, but alternatively, if you remember, Tesla had the ideas of broadcasting power and communications wirelessly. Roger Lear's gravity amplifier. Why not make a gravity phone?
1: John Lear, you mean?
5: Yeah, John Lear. Why not make a gravity phone?
1: Right. Where you could hear a pin drop instantly.
5: You got it. Just some food for thought. Have a good night.
1: You have a good night, too. Thank you. A gravity phone. Well, since gravity is instant, according to John, then a gravity phone would provide instant pin drop communication. Hi there. You're on the air Coast to Coast AM with Art Bell, and, well, I'm the only one here. Hello.
6: Good morning, Art.
1: Yes, good morning.
6: How are you today?
1: I'm okay. You're going to have to speak up good and loud. You're not too loud. Where are you calling from?
6: Actually, I'm in my truck. I pulled over the side of the road. I wanted to make a comment about the broadband over power.
1: Oh, yes. All right.
6: I'm not real impressed with it, number one. I'm Canadian. I find it difficult in a decision in such as a massive decision as such that it would disrupt not only, you know, my CB, but the fact that all your allies rely on HF.
1: I'm telling you right now, you better convert your talk into sitting down. I know it takes a minute to take out a piece of paper, but this is something you got to do. Don't do it on the internet. Commit it to paper, write to your senator, write to your congressman, and say and beg for common sense, listing the reasons, the very good reasons for looking hard at this technology before taking a jump that we're going to regret as a nation.
6: What's going to happen with your allies? Like, I'm from Canada, okay? I'm ex-military myself. I've used HF, and I've communicated with your counterparts in the military. The Air Force air-to-ground system would be wiped right out. You're talking HF, VLF, everything gone. I just don't see how it can actually work.
1: You and me both, brother. It doesn't make any sense. It's a terrible mistake, and what we need is enough time for the engineers, who I know are in the FCC, who are, you know, I had a guest from the American Radio Relay League on, and he said he knew some engineers, highly placed engineers in the Federal Communications Commission. They were just shaking their head about this, but you know, the leadership there is bent on doing this, and it's kind of like, you know, they have jobs and families, and but if you talk to the engineers, even at the FCC, they're just shaking their heads with, what the hell are we doing, you know?
6: What are we going to do? Like, I know SATCOMs are nice to have, but, you know, I mean, I've been a long-time listener. I've been following the solar flare situation and all that good stuff, and you turn around, you have to sit back and go, does this make real good sense?
1: Well, you should sit back and say, does this make real good sense? But we're not doing that, and so we're going to have to encourage our lawmakers to slow down and take a look. What do you think?
6: Obviously.
1: All right. Then you do that. Write that letter. I don't care if it's a postcard or a letter to your congressman or senator. It's the only thing that's going to work. And I'm not even saying don't do it. There may be alternatives, like running it at a couple of gigahertz or whatever, and getting it, not wiping out the whole shortwave band and emergency communications, the whole mess they're talking about. There's got to be a better way. Let's take the time to find it. West of the Rockies, you're on the air. Hi.
7: Hi, Art. This is Greg from Eugene.
1: Hey, Greg.
7: Hey, you know, one thing a previous caller mentioned that about gaining knowledge from coast to coast, and you also get repressed memories. And just one example would be the old hag. You know, I always thought that was unique, you know, in me that I had experienced that when I was a young child, but it's happened to zillions. So, but one show you had a few years back, and when I first turned it on, I thought, well, that's a crock. And then it started to hit me, and I started to remember things. I was on Feral Humans. Do you remember that far back?
1: Feral Humans, yes. Of course I remember. What an incredible program. I believe it was a lady who was recovered and had been living a feral life all her life.
7: Okay. Well, you know, when I first listened to it, I thought, boy, that's a crock. Maybe out in the middle of the Philippines or in the middle of Borneo or something, there's a feral human that was raised. But
1: No.
7: I encountered one a few years, about 1970 or so.
1: It was a true story, sir.
7: Yeah, well, this was, oh, really, the woman you could actually found her. Well, okay, maybe I missed that part, but I do remember West Virginia and stuff like that. I missed parts of your show, but
1: there was we have so little time left here. There was a woman who was found who was feral. As she was taken to a hospital, it took many years. In fact, there was a movie made about her. I don't immediately recall the name of the movie, but it was based on a true story. And she was absolutely as feral as any animal that would find its freedom and its world in the forest. Every bit that feral. Can that happen? Could that happen in modern America? Perhaps in the Appalachians, wherever? Could it? Sure. And it did happen. Indeed, a remarkable story. All right, well, we've come away from tonight's, well, one more maybe very quickly. East of the Rockies, you're on the air. Hello.
8: Good morning, sir.
1: Very little time, but what's up?
8: I was just letting you know that I'm calling from the darkness of Washington, D.C.
1: Our nation's capital, yes.
8: I've been working in the government for quite some time, and one of your callers did touch on a very important topic, Edwards Air Force Base.
1: Oh, yes.
8: He's stumbled on a little something that we're going to be working on here for quite some time. He's found our new propulsion systems, basically, for spacecraft.
1: And you know this from whatever it is you do in Washington?
8: You could put it that way lightly, yes.
1: I am putting it that way. You're in a position to know what that man saw.
8: You could say that, yes.
1: I did.
8: Basically, what he was looking at is it's a gravitational field. In effect, it's creating a very, very small black hole in front of an object, which will pull the object along. You can create it above, below, beside, get your craft to travel in any direction you want. Basically, what he discovered was a experimental UCAP.
1: And where did we derive this technology?
8: I think you already know the answer to that. They've been here. They will be here, and we work with them quite closely.
1: Well, you'll have to be our deep throat from here on in then. So you obviously know quite a bit.
8: I will definitely check in with you periodically.
1: All right. Deep throat, you are hereby dubbed. Cool. All right. Unfortunately, folks, that's it. That's all the time we've got. It has been a pleasure in more ways than one, certainly an honor to be here on the weekends. George will be back tomorrow, and between now and next we meet, I'm going to be reviewing these emails that I hope, on the subject of sexuality and the paranormal, you will be quick to send. But for tonight, from the high desert, where the stars are lined up behind the moon in such a beautiful manner, I'm Art Bell. Good night.

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0: 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Tonight featuring Coast to Coast AM from February 15th, 2002.
1: From the high desert and the great American Southwest, I bid you all good evening, good morning, good afternoon in all 24 time zones covered by this radio program, which is Coast to Coast AM, and which tonight is solidly into open lines. Anything you want to talk about is fair game. I do have one idea, born of some calls and suggestions I've received that I'll lay out for you in a few moments. We'll cover what's going on in the world. Well, look at this. Nevada filed suit in federal court today after our president approved Yucca Mountain, 90 miles northwest of Las Vegas, as a site for long-term disposal of thousands of tons of highly radioactive nuclear waste. In a letter to congressional leaders, Bush said a disposal site for as much as 77,000 tons of waste building up at U.S. sites is necessary to protect this nation's security. He noted Nevada's expected protest will leave the final decision on whether to proceed up to Congress. Now, it's my understanding that even if it's approved, it won't happen until the year 2010. And we'll see. Canadian, you know, the big Canadian brouhaha, right? Figure skaters, Sammy Sale, David Pelletier were awarded a gold medal today after the judge said she was, quote, under a certain pressure, end quote, to vote for the Russians in the Olympic competition. The judge, Marie-René Lejeune of France, was suspended indefinitely. Justice was done, said Pelletier at a news conference. The Russians weren't sure. The vice president, Dick Cheney, actually has spoken, has been seen, I guess, and spoken, has vowed to use all means at our disposal to go after anybody, you know, Iraq or any other rogue nation to fight terrorism. So I guess they're setting up to go after the axis of evil. Saudi Arabia has agreed to hand over three suspects it arrested in connection with the brutal slaying of Afghanistan's aviation minister, according to senior Bush administration officials. Let's see what else is going on. The president tomorrow begins a six-day tour to Asian nations, including South Korea, where he will peer through the razor wire at the North Korean state he condemned as part of the axis of evil. He will actually put his little eyes up to the fence and look through. In the Philippines, suspected rebels exploded a grenade near a crowded public market in the southern Philippines on Saturday, killed at least five people, wounded more than 40 others. And that's pretty much the main... Oh, this is incredible. This story comes from the Times of India, and it's so incredible that I sent it on to Keith. I haven't told him I sent it on, but Keith, I did send the link on to you, so you might be able to get it up on the website. Check this out. We were bombing in Afghanistan, right? U.S. aircraft over southern Afghanistan have scattered $100 bills tucked into envelopes bearing the picture of George W. Bush, said witnesses on Thursday. We are apparently dropping envelopes with a $100 bill in them and a picture of our president. Now, I'm trying to figure out what the message is here. Some of the envelopes were carried by the wind and fluttered to earth over the Pakistan border town of Shaman, sending people scrambling for the cash. C-130 airplanes dropped white-colored paper envelopes with a photo of President Bush and two bills of $100 each. Oh, two bills, really? They are actually dropping these over areas across the border, but naturally a few were carried by the wind to their side. People pushed and fought each other to get their hands on the envelopes. Envelopes bore no message. No message, just picture of the president. The U.S. aircraft first dropped the envelopes on Wednesday afternoon, then made a second run to drop their paper payloads on Thursday morning. Southern Afghanistan used to be the stronghold, of course, of the vanquished Taliban government. The money was the latest message from the sky, sent by U.S. forces hunting fugitive Saudi-born militant Osama bin Laden and his main Taliban protector, the group's leader, Mullah Mohammed Omar. In recent weeks, U.S. aircraft have dropped leaflets over the same area depicting Omar as a dog held on a leash by bin Laden. Another crude cartoon dropped by the U.S. forces showed Taliban leaders as pawns in the hands of bin Laden, playing on a checkered chessboard map of Afghanistan. So we're sending envelopes of money, $100 bills, one or two of them, we're not sure here, floating down over southern Afghanistan, even some of them carried by the wind in Pakistan, only with a picture of our president. Now, I wonder what exact message we're trying to send there. I mean, when you think about it, if you get an envelope with $100 and the president, if you were to get an envelope with $100 and a picture of the president in it, what would you conclude? Give this a little thought. I mean, fist down and, oh, an envelope. You open it up, and there, you, of course, you see the $100 bill first, right? And then you're going to look for who sent it, and there's going to be a picture of the President of the United States. Wonder what that means. Somebody sent me something very interesting. You may be interested to know that this will only occur one time. As the clock ticks over from 8.01 p.m. on Wednesday, February 20th, coming up, right? Today is the 15th, so there have been 5 days. On Wednesday, February 20th, 2002, time will, for 60 seconds only, read absolutely perfectly. To be more precise, it'll be 2002, hour, minute, day, month, year. It is an event which has only happened once before and is something which will never be repeated. Never! Now, I have no idea that this means anything important at all. I mean, it may not mean, but it's never going to happen again. Now, how they can know that, I don't know. I guess they can mathematically, you know, somehow, mathematically, they can project that it will never occur again. So, that's 2002, in other words, 2002 at 2002, or at the year 2002. So 2002. That will only happen once. That is a moment when you may want to stop and think about what it means, which will be hard because I don't have the slightest damn idea what it means. The Kokomo hum. Now, residents in Kokomo, Indiana, are asking help now from their Senator, Richard Lugar, to help figure out what this low-frequency hum that more than 80 people in just one neighborhood alone say causes them to suffer health problems, including headaches, nausea, insomnia. It's all believed caused by the hum. In their opinion, they want federal officials to conduct tests in the area. That's Adam in Indianapolis. Thank you, Adam. My comment would be, it may well be that federal officials are indeed right now conducting tests in the area. Just my opinion, and that could be exactly what you're hearing. I don't know. I've always had this feeling that we're doing a lot underground that we don't... We just don't talk about it. See, what other goodies have I for you? Let me just briefly tell you what I thought we would do tonight. I've been getting calls, or at least one thing. I mean, it's open for anything you want, any direction you want to take the program. Friday night, Saturday. I really look forward to Friday night, Saturday morning. We had some terrific guests on this week. And we've got some terrific guests lined up next week. But Friday night, Saturday morning, I just kind of like to reserve, you know, for all of you. However, there is one thing that I would like to ask about, and I have done this, I think, once before, and I'm doing it for the following reason. I had a man call the other night. You may have heard the call. And he went into quite a detailed story about what his life has been like. And there are any number of times when he should have been dead. D-E-A-D, dead, dead, dead. And he came out of it without mussing a hair. Now, that called to my memory the recent movie with Bruce, I think it was Bruce Willis, wasn't it? Was it Bruce Willis? Yeah, it was Bruce Willis. Remember that? He could not be touched. Unbreakable, it was called. Essentially, essentially, if you're unbreakable, you may be somebody who is never going to die. And there are many people who believe there are people out there who are unbreakable, who have been through disaster after disaster with nothing happening, and in fact are immortals. And so I thought I would ask if, in fact, there are any immortals out there who would like to tell us their story. Now, an immortal may have been around for a very long time. Now, who knows when, how they become immortal? Maybe every now and then somebody's born with a gene with just a little bit of twist. A tiny little genetic twist, that's all it would take after all. The thing about an immortal, though, is they would never, could never say what they are. They would lead a very troubled life indeed. Wives, husbands would come and go, live and die, get older around them. They'd have to keep on the move. They wouldn't be able to tell anybody, lest they'd be cut open like a lab rat to try and find out what makes them so immortal. They'd probably be hated by the mortals, the rest of us. But I've had so many people calling saying, you know, it seems as though I cannot get hurt. Nothing hurts me. I escape disaster and danger on a regular basis without mussing so much as a hair. And so if there are immortals, or if there is a path to immortality out there, I sure would like to know what it is. As much as I would like to know how to travel in time, I'm working very hard on that one, you know. I'd be interested to know if there are any immortals out there. I used to open one line, you know, I gave up on that. So just if you can get through, if you have a response to this question of mine, and you claim you are immortal or unbreakable, depending on what you, I think they're really the same thing, then pick the line that you can get through on and give me a call. We'll do it that way. This was from Jack. I will not give his last name in DeKalb, Illinois, suggesting that we ask exactly that question. Pretty good question, I would say, Jack. Now, from Reuters, some 66 tons of floating dead fish have so far been recovered from the shallow waters sandwiched between Rio's oceanic beaches and forested mountains. Summer heat produced a lot of algae, they say, which apparently starved the fish of oxygen. No oxygen, according to the Rio State Environmental Secretary. They deny the fish were killed by pollution, adding that the problem was aggravated by rapid breeding of the fish in the shallow, murky water, but they died because they didn't have oxygen. And, you know, that really does call to mind what the microbiologist was saying on the program last night about the ozone layer and the little creatures, you know, the basic ones that live in the water and produce, he says, and on land, and produce, he says, over 90% of the oxygen. Now, if we begin to see things dying in the ocean because they don't have oxygen, then we might want to be a little bit concerned, I would suggest to you. All right, we've got the unknown. I have no idea what's coming up on Open Line Nights. One never knows until one pushes a button and opens the lines, and that's what we're about to do.
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2: I argue with people about disclosure time and time again. I've told them governments are not going to come out willingly to tell us it's going to happen by a mistake, it's going to happen by a whistleblower, but it's not going to be an organized thing. Governments won't do that. And the reason why they won't do it is because they do not want us to know. They think that they'll lose control of us if we know. If you actually truly believe that we were being visited by extraterrestrials and you had categorical proof that it was happening, do you think you would listen to some of the bull that government throws out all the time? Absolutely not. You'd look toward the heavens, you'd say there's got to be a better way, and you would start doing your own thing. And you would forget all about government control and everything else. So the bottom line is, government will never, ever disclose the true facts of UFOs.
0: Now we take you back to the night of February 15th, 2002, on Art Bell, Somewhere in Time.

0: You know, there are some people with some odd thinking out there. Maybe you're one of them. This person, I believe, is one of them. He doesn't really write his name, so people who write stuff like this never write their name. He says, Art, you obviously don't know a police state when you see one. Or maybe you're part of it. To keep our attention on little green men while America disappears, God forbid you should ever use power for good, because who the hell knows what good is, huh? Whew. Slash. Boy, I feel slashed. Well, let me tell you something, unnamed person. Yes, I have. I do know what a police state is, and yes, I have lived in a police state, and I know very well what a police state is, sir. I've been to plenty of police states. Trust me on this, plenty of police states. The very worst, actually. And so I know what a police state is, and I submit to you that you don't. If you think the extra security that America's taking right now to see to it that people don't get blown up in midair and crashed into buildings or poisoned or, you know, have something awful rain down on them, if you think that kind of security means that you're in a police state, then, brother, I suggest to you that you really do go visit a police state. China would be good. Go to China. That's a good one. Then you'll find out what a real police state is. No, we don't live in a police state. We live in America. It's the best country on the face of the earth. And yes, we always have a tendency in reaction to almost anything to go a little too far. And no doubt in this case, you know, we will go a little too far. I've documented a couple of cases where I thought that's already occurred. But police state? Huh. Brother, you don't know what a police state is. I throw this back on you, the curse of the talk show host, back on you. Go find out what a real police state is before you accuse me of ignoring one all around us. No, this is not a police state. A police state is like pornography. You'll definitely know it when you see it. Trust me. I've got a very interesting letter here from somebody who really did work at Area 51. And I am tempted to read it. It could have come from the information agency, I'm sure, up there. Maybe I will as the hour proceeds. That mysterious rash, I've got to get this in. CNN was airing about an hour ago a very interesting story. We talked last night with the microbiologist we had on. Boy, was he good. Boy, was he good about various things. And I asked him about the mysterious rash showing up in schools, mainly. But tonight, CNN is saying this mysterious rash, which they have, and by the way, they have no idea what it is. They say that scientists, microbiologists, are scratching their heads. Cute little pun, huh? But the mysterious rash now, check this out, folks, is appearing in Pennsylvania, New York, West Virginia, Ohio, Oregon, and Washington. So, from the east to the west coast, we've got something or another that's new here, and it causes itching everywhere. Not just scratching one's head, but one's entire torso. It shows up on the legs, the arms, the torso, everywhere, of some kind of horrid little mysterious rash. Pennsylvania, New York, West Virginia, Ohio, Oregon, and Washington. Every day lately, something new. Well, how about it? Any immortals out there? Unbreakables out there? I'm sure as the night progresses, we'll find out. It's open nights all night long tonight. I'm Art Bell.
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1: Any unbreakable, possibly even immortal people out there? Do you suspect you may be one of them? That'd be an interesting subject to explore tonight. And if you are immortal, pray tell, how long have you been around? And what's it like? Is it something to be happy about? Or is it the curse, truly, of the ages?
0: Now we take you back to the night of February 15th, 2002, on Art Bell, Somewhere in Time.

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1: And that made me remember Unbreakable, and if you're Unbreakable, then you're probably immortal. What's your situation?
2: Well, sir, in fact, we've spoken of this before, in fact, and in fact, the first time I was aware of it was when I was 4 years old, and I'll make this brief as far as the timeline, but the first time I was aware of it, I was in Key West, Florida, and I saw so much of a vision, you might say, of a almost an angelic kind of vision when I was 4 years old, and at the time, I hadn't seen a TV, so it was kind of one of those more of a surprising, wide awakening moments. Then a year later, I was given a brief movie, almost a time splice in space as I was looking up at it, as I was sitting there swinging at a swing set in a private kindergarten, sir. And I can remember it was almost as real as just you and I talking here. It was that real. I could feel it. What happened then shortly thereafter, sir, when I was 7 years old, I can remember I was at a public pool, and a little boy that I was there watching with my family, he had actually wound up diving off into the deep end. Well, amongst all the people who were there, none of them saw him except for me. And with the assistance, you might say, of something other than I can't really put into mere words, I was, carried literally to that pool, put into the pool to save this little boy's life. And as I remember going down, I can remember feeling the presence of something else besides myself and this child in the pool.
1: Oh, that's odd. Where were you physically at the time? Were you at poolside?
2: I was sitting next to poolside, and when he dropped into the pool, he just walked out of a little children's pool. And it was back in the 70s when people didn't realize that you shouldn't put the child's pool next to the deep end.
1: All right.
2: And I can remember, and sir, it was a slow-motion movie. I can see it as real as today. And this
1: so something put you in there.
2: Yes, sir, exactly. And that's suddenly the last thing I remember is I was going down, because I can remember lifting him up, but as I was going down, something else was reaching below. And at that time, it was just me and the little boy in the water. And yet, shortly thereafter, it was 6 months later, sir, that I can remember I was swimming out on a rocky reef, and this was in the same part of Florida. And my father and another friend of his were out. They were scuba diving, and at the time, sir, I was the man from Atlantis. I mean, I lived in the water. I loved it. I remember going off about 100 yards off the water, and suddenly I remember just feeling a fear, sir, that I've never felt before in the water. Suddenly I was seized, and I just remember dropping straight like a rock. And the last thing I see is something almost light, almost something reaching down towards me. And at the time, there was nobody around. And the next thing I remember, I'm laying there on the beach, and I'm like literally 100 yards away from where I was, and I'm just laying there going...
1: All right. So in a way then, you're thinking you are unbreakable, but by virtue of something that's watching over you?
2: Yes, sir. And in fact, I'll make this brief by saying that I had a couple other experiences later on in life where literally I saw literally the people that were watching me. In fact, one night as I spoke to you about a story, and I remember, and I know a lot of callers that, or listeners to your show that have listened to your ghost-to-ghost story.
1: Yes.
2: I told you the story of Clarity.
1: Oh, yes, I recall.
2: Yes, sir. Well, that's
1: all right. Well, that's a whole different.
2: Exactly.
1: Area,
2: well,
1: but you really think though that those same forces.
2: I do, sir. And I think a lot more people, and then they truly realize have people like that around them, and I think we're all surrounded by people either from our own past or from people that are perhaps, goes like the old haunted house theory. I think there are many levels of awareness and actually where we are as far as different existence of life, and I think we all kind of bump into them. And I think the invisible friends of children are a lot of times the thing. They're the people that are wandering around here perhaps before they make it to the next side.
1: That may well be. Thank you very much. And I'm sure there are many who feel that way, as though they are unbreakable, not by virtue of the fact that they're actually unbreakable, but by virtue of the fact that something or somebody is watching over them. And it may be true. It really may be true. I sometimes there is no other way to account for the fact that people walk away from things that are totally impossible to walk away from. In fact, we had a car crash here in Pahrump recently, and all that was left of this automobile that hit a pole doing, 70 or 80 or whatever the speed was, and there was nothing left. No, nothing left of the car. It was just when you were a kid and played with aluminum, you just crushed it all up. That's how it was. And yet, both of these men survived impossibly, absolutely impossibly. East of the Rockies, you are on the air. Good morning.
3: Good morning, Art.
1: Hi.
3: Yeah, I can relate to the other caller. I feel like sometimes I have nine lives, like a cat.
1: Yes.
3: But I've...

0: Yeah, I was my first car when I was younger. I was hit broadside by an 18-wheeler. I mean, the car was crunched, and you know, right where my left arm, it should have been like crushed. You know, I had no injuries, just a slight scuff, and I was sore for a day. But
1: good Lord, after an 18-wheeler,
0: yes.
1: And what, broadside you or head on or
0: broadsided?
1: Oh my God! And so it crushed in your side.
0: Yes,
1: and your arm should have been gone then.
0: Exactly. But like I said,
1: can you? Of course, at times like that, it's like time freezes.
0: Yes.
1: I understand that, but can you remember any intervention? Can you remember anything odd about that instant, that moment, that could account for it?
0: Well, I remember just being terrified and thinking this is it, that I was going to die, because after the truck hit me, I was going, you know, I was kind of pitched from the momentum in the car, and I kept expecting the car to just fold up around me, but it didn't.
1: I wouldn't know how to account for that. Anything else?
0: Well, let's see, a couple years ago I was living in Boston, and I, you know, a car turned into my path while I was on my bicycle, and I just basically got thrown several feet and just rolled and got up without a scratch and wasn't even sore.
1: Have you ever wondered yourself if you might be do you get colds and the flu and stuff like that?
0: Not really.
1: I get
0: the beginnings of a cold, but I get over it within about 2 days, and with each year, they get less and less, and nowadays I'll just get a scratchy throat, and then I'll be over it with no other symptoms.
1: I have suspected that there were people like you out there.
0: Yes. I don't think I'm immortal, but I do think I have an extended lifespan. I'm 42 years old, but people routinely will mistake me for late 20s. I've had several near-drowning experiences.
1: If you were to find that, in fact, you do have some form of immortality,
0: yeah.
1: and of course, you're really virtually unbreakable, it's a kind of immortality, how would you feel about that? I mean, I guess, really, in most ways, right now, it's good.
0: Well, in some ways, it's good because, you know, I still feel like there's a lot of things I would like to do in life. I'm kind of a late bloomer, but it kind of all just kind of fits. It seems like I'm growing up a little bit slower, but I'm living longer, too. I don't know if that makes sense. The hard part would be, I think, if there wasn't anyone else. Cause
1: well, the hard part would be seeing those you love come and go.
0: Exactly. Yes. I've had several friends die at a young age, so I've already had to deal with that anyway, but just...
1: Well, you stay in touch with me, all right?
0: I will. Yeah.
1: I want to know more.
0: I'll keep you posted, but,
1: all right.
0: You know, it's been interesting.
1: All right. Well, thank you very much. Yes, I had a feeling that there were people out there like this. They, for the most part, of course, under normal circumstances, would not admit it. And I would advise you, by the way, if somebody came to me and said, Art, you know, and they have, this is my condition. And I am virtually unbreakable and or immortal, whatever, however you want to look at it. And I've received some very serious private inquiries about this sort of thing, as you can imagine. That's another reason I'm talking about it tonight. And I have advised these people not to seek publicity, not to make themselves public for a lot of what I consider very obvious reasons. West of the Rockies, you're on the air. Good morning.
2: Good morning.
1: Hi.
2: How you doing?
1: I'm doing all right, sir. Where are you?
2: I'm in Western Oregon. I'm
1: okay.
2: Alan, a self-enlightened guy.
1: Yes, sir.
2: And I've had the recent pleasure of discovering your show in the past few weeks, and I caught Mel's Hole, Part 1, and shortly thereafter, Part 2.
1: Yes, wasn't that something? Well, replaying Part 1 is what got us Part 2.
2: Yes, and I for one, am very grateful. I thought, how curious. Being in Western Oregon, I'm only about 4 hours away from Yakima.
1: Uh-huh.
2: And so close examination is at hand, and I like that. But I put much thought into it, and I've been listening to the rest of your shows, and I wanted to bring up something and tie in the other shows that pertain.
1: Sure.
2: I believe quite possibly Mel's Hole could be connected with those cities that they found that have been underwater for about 1,150 years.
1: Or much longer, 11,500, yes.
2: Right, for that possible early civilization. As far as you were talking, is their technology, and this is something I, like you, I'm a skeptic. I don't take anything 100%, but I sure like to look at the possibilities.
1: So do I.
2: And if they did indeed have a technology like that, something like Mel's Hole, whatever it is,
1: might be connected.
2: Would be a technology
1: that we don't understand, that to us would appear magic.
2: Right.
1: Mm-hmm.
2: I mean, if the properties he described as far as the burning ice and the most imagination staggering thing of the small creature coming out of the sheep.
1: Yeah.
2: That I'd probably say 6 months ago, there is no way I could believe it. But through, I don't know, like I said, I'm a self-enlightened guy. I meditate every single night, just trying to discover the secrets of life and the universe, as it were.
1: Well, one thing that I've sort of come to understand or maybe believe is that the inner part of the Earth is something we really don't know about. We really, really, really don't know about it. We think we know. We do models and computer models and that sort of thing, but we really don't know what's down there.
2: Now, wasn't the second hole in northern Nevada?
1: Yes, that's right.
2: And isn't that where Bush wants to start dumping nuclear waste here?
1: No, that's just further north than that.
2: Is it a little further north? Good, good. Yeah. I'm worried about that. I think that the government would probably know what those are because of...
1: Hey, you know, you might have just hit on something. I wonder if the government wanted Mel's Hole in the first place because it was it represented a possibility for dumping nuke waste.
2: That is a possibility, but I haven't heard of them... You know, I think that they would have known what it was before, and I would think that they possibly have other ones under their control already.
1: With our luck,
2: or else
1: sir,
2: they wouldn't have moved on that one so fast.
1: It could, yeah, could be. With our luck, I'll tell you something. We would we'd start dumping nuclear waste down something like Mel's Hole, and the whole hollow Earth theory would turn out to be true, and there'd be some civilization down there. And when it began to rain radioactive pellets on them, boy, would they be pissed. Probably declare war on us. We've become part of the axis of evil. Well, you know, the truth is, though, that we don't know a lot about the inner Earth. We think we know. And geologists would say, oh, yes, well, we know exactly what's down there. No, we don't. First time caller line, you're on the air. Hello.
3: Yes, this is John. I listen to you on 570 WFLA.
1: Yes, sir. How you doing, John?
3: Well, I'm doing real good. I heard you mention a while ago about this itch.
1: This rash that is showing up, yes. Uh-huh.
3: Well, when you said that, I just felt like maybe I ought to call. I've never called before. I've been expecting something like this to begin happening, and I think this is from the what happened in New York on September 11th.
1: Or it could be something else. I mean, right now, the scientists have no idea what it is. They say it might be a new virus. They don't have a clue. And so you never know. You just, you know, it involves children in school a lot. So that part of it is scary. And it's all the way from the East Coast to the West Coast. It's pretty odd stuff.
3: Yeah. My feeling was it was kind of like a volcano, that was such a catastrophe. You know, when a volcano goes off, it throws all this stuff in the air, and it will actually get caught up and go all the way around the world. And I think something like this is beginning to happen with the particles and all the chemicals and things that were thrown into the air during that tragedy up
1: there. Well, I guess you can't really rule anything out, including that, but it sounds more like they're suspecting a virus. Some sort of virus. Now, the air they have measured, did you know the air in New York, after the World Trade Center catastrophe, it was the worst air ever measured, and that includes even the oil fires in Kuwait that were set by the Iraqis at the end of the war. Even to include that, and that was horrible. So the air quality was even worse than that. So you certainly couldn't rule it out with regard to New York, but I'm not so sure that, like a volcano, it would have spread as far west as Ohio, and certainly Oregon, Washington. This sounds like something else, but who knows? Wildcard Line, you are on the air. Hello.
4: Hey, how's it going?
1: It's going okay, sir. Where are you?
4: I'm outside of Springfield, Missouri.
1: Okay.
4: And I was just responding to the thing that you guys are talking about the immortal stuff.
1: Yes.
4: I happen to grow up with a guy who was kind of a very strange individual.
1: Oh.
4: He was in the neighborhood, and he wasn't quite right. But this guy had been shot in the head at point-blank range.
1: Oh?
4: Because he was... it was an attempted carjacking. He was in a convertible, and they came up and just attempted to blow his brains out at a close range with a .357 Magnum.
1: That would do it, all right.
4: Well, he actually lived.
1: Huh?
4: The same guy actually got blown up by his gas grill.
1: What?
4: Yeah, his gas grill exploded.
1: Yes, and?
4: And he lived through that. This guy's really strange, man, I'm telling you. You know, these type of things are just not... He was also hit by a train.
1: Wait a minute. All the rest of it, possible. But when you get hit by a train, you're done.
4: Well, that's what you'd think. He was trying to, you know, like the barriers to come down when he tried to run through it and actually tried to, like, beat the train. And he got carried down the track, like, some 300 feet or so.
1: Oh, my God.
4: Stop, and the guy is still living.
1: No. You mean like Wile E. Coyote, man. Boom, plastered against the train.
4: He's the only person. Matter of fact, when I seen that Bruce Willis movie, I was thinking of that guy because I was like, he's the only person I've ever known that's had those type of things happen. Kind of strange, you know?
1: That's not only strange. That may be exactly what we're talking about here. Do you know what became of him?
4: Well, I haven't seen him in, I don't know, probably five or six years now. Because I moved away. This guy actually lived in Texas.
1: Well, I've been giving this some thought, and if it was somebody like the person you're describing, they couldn't stay in one place for too long, because people would begin to catch on.
4: Yeah, I just, like I said, I haven't
1: kind of the way,
4: away.
1: You know, kind of the way you caught on.
4: Yeah.
1: So they'd constantly be on the move, and they'd probably every now and then have to virtually establish an entire new identity in life.
4: Yeah. I just thought it was really strange, this person. I actually kind of was, you know, kind of feared, actually, because everybody knew the things he went through, and everybody was kind of scared of this guy because they thought he was, you know, there's no point in, you know, getting in a fight with this guy because you're not going to hurt him, you know? That was kind of the...
1: No, and he's probably going to hurt you. the train thing, that's over the top.
4: Yeah.
1: You're really sure about that?
4: Oh, yeah, I'm positive about that, yeah. I mean, there's people that get killed yearly trying to run, you know, outrun trains, but...
1: I know, but actually getting smacked by one, like Wile E. Coyote, as I said, and then you said 300 feet.
4: Yeah, they said some 300 feet down the track before the train was able to actually come to a stop.
1: And the guy walks away.
4: Yeah, he walked away.
1: See, I think these people are out there.
4: Yeah, I don't know. It makes you think, you know.
1: Would you want to have that? Would you want to be immortal?
4: No, I don't think so.
1: Do you think you're just rationalizing because you're not? Nah, I don't want to be immortal. But if you really had the opportunity to be immortal and unbreakable, would you turn that down? Really?
4: Well, I don't know. You know, I mean, it might. It might start its own new set of, you know, consequences, I guess you could say. You know what I mean?
1: Oh, it definitely would do that.
4: Side effects or, you know, something. It has to be with something.
1: It would definitely do that, trust me. After last night's guest saying that if you can hang for the next 20 years, 10 or 20 years, they will deliver with genetics, they will deliver immortality unto us. So it may be on the way anyway. But it just may be that those of us who make it will join the others who already have it.
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1: Such a haunting song for a haunting subject. Immortality. Unbreakability. That's even a word. We'll get back to it all in a moment.
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2: See, I think there are more secrets out there. I think Fannie, Freddie, the banks are probably in deeper trouble than we are led to believe.
3: You have to either say these are just incompetent people, or they're following an ideology, or maybe even more nefarious, a game plan.
2: That's what I think is happening. I don't think that they're stupid people. I think they have a different agenda than we do.
0: Now we take you back to the night of February 15th, 2002, on Art Bell, Somewhere in Time.

0: back now into the night. Immortality, is it possible? Yes, it probably is. As we have every other sort of genetic variation in the human genome, we probably have that variation as well. And so there probably are those who are virtually unbreakable, or if you wish, immortal. Open lines. First time caller line, you're on the air. Good morning. Hello?
1: Hello, Mr. Bell.
0: Yes, sir.
1: This is Charles, deep in the heart of Willie and Waylon country.
0: Hey, Charles.
1: I had an incident happen to me in the late 70s. I'd had a few premonitions as a teenager coming up. But I lived in an old farmhouse on 50-something acres south of LaGrange.
0: Mm-hmm.
1: And I'd get up in the mornings and had one of those big claw-footed bathtubs. I'd get in there and, you know, lay in there and try to wake up, get ready to go to work.
0: Sure.
1: And one morning I'm laying there minding my own business. Had the radio on sort of low in the other room. Mm-hmm. And all of a sudden, out of the blue, in the middle of my head, from the very center of my brain, I heard a loud voice that I'd never heard before. And it's not a familiar voice, and it said, there's going to be a plane crash, a major tragedy. And I looked around. I thought, you know, what is this? Who is this? And where is it coming from?
0: Mm-hmm.
1: And I thought, well, this is pretty morbid. So I pushed it back, and it went away. I got up, went on to work, went about my business, and sort of forgot about it. Well, the next morning, mm-hmm. the same thing happened, except it was a little louder.
0: Mm-hmm.
1: And so I sort of that really got my attention.
0: Mm-hmm.
1: So I thought to myself, well, where is this going to happen? And this voice said, O'Hara Airport, Chicago, Illinois. And I thought again. I thought, man, this is too weird. This is morbid, and it sort of scared me. And I went to work. Well, next morning it happened again, but it was louder than ever. And so I played it along a little more. And it said it's going to be the most tragic accident in history. Again, it said Chicago. Again, it said O'Hara. And so by this time, I was getting a little concerned about it. And I happened to tell my best friend at work about it.
0: Mm-hmm.
1: And he didn't, you know, he just sort of blew it off. And anyway, he invited me home for dinner that night. And as soon as we walked in the door, his wife, before we even got in the house, she said, did you hear about the big airplane crash?
0: Mm-hmm. What happened to you is precognition. I had one instance in my life of it also, and I cannot tell you what brings it on. I can't make it happen. It's never happened since. I presume it probably hasn't happened to you since.
1: Well, I had a little bit after that, but I never heard this voice from the center of my head again.
0: Mm-hmm.
1: I think what sort of triggered it, I'll make it real quick, what sort of triggered that, because people trying to always try to figure out a trigger on some of this. And two or three days before this started happening, I heard on the news that there was a major airline that was on strike, and they were explaining how the other airlines were having to take up the slack.
0: Right.
1: And I happened to think to myself, man, that's going to be really hard on all those other aircraft. They're going to have to really keep up the maintenance on those, or there could be something bad go wrong.
0: Right. No, that makes sense. And again, what you experienced is precognition, and it's real. Without hesitation, without any caveat whatsoever, I can tell you what's real. I can't begin to tell you what it is, where it comes from, why it comes, what causes it, and why it never comes again, and why you can't make it happen. I can't tell you any of that, but I can tell you what's real. Happened to me only once. It wasn't a voice in my head. It was, I will compare it with gigantic crashing ocean waves that kept sweeping over me, telling me my car was going to be hit. And I won't bore you all with the story. Needless to say, after about three of these waves crashed over me, I went out and looked and watched some guy walk down the sidewalk, get in his car, put it in reverse, and hit my car. So, you know, they do happen, but they're absolutely inexplicable. A wild card line, you're on the air. Hello.
2: Hello, Art.
0: Hi.
2: This is Ann in Springfield, KWTO. Keep watching the Ozarks.
0: Yes, ma'am.
2: I hope you and Ramona received my photo I sent you of my African lioness I emailed you a couple of months ago.
0: You know, I think we did, yes.
2: Cool. All right. Well, I seem to possess this strong life force that has enabled me to survive several bizarre and dangerous situations. Back in 1975, during Labor Day weekend in Tulsa, I had invented a process of transferring anyone's photo into the fibers of a T-shirt in 5 minutes. I had just returned home after being out of town for about an hour. After I returned, my business partner called and said, I'm going to pick you up and we'll go do an order. I said, cool. So he picked me up in his Corvette convertible to go to a club in Tulsa to take a large order for T-shirts.
0: Right.
2: When I got into the Corvette, the fastened seatbelt light came on and an internal voice said, do not fasten the belt. So I didn't fasten the belt.
0: Huh.
2: I didn't know he'd been drinking. We got on the Skelly Bypass in Tulsa and proceeded. He proceeded to drive 115 miles per hour.
0: Oh, my God.
2: We hit the guardrail. It threw both of us out at 110 miles per hour.
0: Oh, my God.
2: Yeah, and it was about 11 o'clock at nighttime on Labor Day weekend on a Saturday night. There was lots of traffic. The incoming traffic should have killed me alone, much less the, you know.
0: Where did you land?
2: Landed on the pavement right there on the road, and I should have been hit by oncoming cars.
0: Aye, aye, aye.
2: I survived with minimal scratches.
0: Now, that's impossible. 110 miles an hour.
2: And I can email you the accident report. It was awesome.
0: Please do that, by
2: I'll
0: all
2: do
0: means. And there's more, I take it?
2: Well, many other situations, but I just have guardian angels, and I'm not afraid to go on when it's my turn to go.
0: Do you think that's what it is?
2: Absolutely. You do, a guardian angel. Several. I take several. I require several.
0: You require several. Okay, well, thank you very much for the story, and I'll look for the accident report.
2: Cool.
0: Thank you.
2: Thanks.
0: Anybody who is thrown out of an automobile at 110 miles an hour and lands on pavement with oncoming traffic and doesn't get killed has, at the very least, a guardian angel. At the very least. How do these things happen? How can that possibly be? And she wasn't even the drunk one. She said the driver was drunk. And usually it's the drunks that somehow live through these incredible things. Maybe because they're so loose and they don't tend to, I don't know, who knows. There's a million theories about it, and there's no way to really know. East of the Rockies, you're on the air. Hello.
3: Good morning, sir.
0: Good morning.
3: Hi, Art.
0: Hi, where are you?
3: Connor from Tampa.
0: Yes.
3: Listening to you on 970.
0: WFLA.
3: You got it.
0: Okay.
3: I was in a car accident about 7 years ago.
0: You too, huh?
3: Unfortunately, I am paralyzed, but the car accident, which doesn't make me quite unbreakable, but the car accident, what was left of the truck, you could not make a beer can out of, and I was thrown from the vehicle, and I survived with just a cut on my head, a slight scar on my arm, and my back was not broken, just the vertebrae slipped out, and kinked the spinal cord slightly and slipped back.
0: And so you are paralyzed?
3: I am paralyzed, yes, from the nipples down.
0: Well, unfortunately, that certainly is not unbreakable.
3: Not unbreakable, but a few accidents.
0: But how about lucky to be alive?
3: How about lucky to be alive? And a few accidents before that, and I was number one in the nation in martial arts before that.
0: Oh.
3: And had lived through a few... I'm a small guy, super lightweight fighter, and fought a lot of the bigger guys that should have, like, knocked me through the walls, but shall we say, and survived many of those punches.
0: Well, there's a lot of work going on right now on the kind of injury you have, and maybe your function will be delivered back to you soon.
3: I hope so. Can I say two things to you?
0: Yes.
3: One... You left this topic open for a lot of Highlander fans. And second, you were just talking about the LED lights, and I just happened to be playing with mine on the Super Pacing Radio.
0: Oh, the LED lights. Aren't they amazing?
3: They are. This is the best gift I've ever gotten, and ever since you've been talking about it, I've bugged. My birthday just passed, and I've bugged my twin brother to death to get me this radio while they still had it for $99.95.
0: Good for you.
3: They're
0: gone now, so you got one while they were hot in there. Thank you, my friend. Take care. Yes, they are amazing. LED lights are amazing, period. I think that very soon the old-fashioned flashlight is just going to pass from existence. you know, the bulbs, the big current draw, the batteries, all the rest of it, is just going to sort of pass from existence, and people will no longer use them. West of the Rockies, you're on the air. Hello. Hello?
4: Hello.
0: Yes, sir.
4: Art?
0: Yes, that would be me.
4: How you doing?
0: All right.
4: I've got a theory in life. I believe when you come in, you pick a certain scenario, and if you get away from that scenario, something steps in and puts you back in that scenario.
0: In other words, you are pre-programmed.
4: That's pretty much, yeah. And I was told when I was younger that I had a guardian angel that kind of kept me on that track, and there was quite a few things that happened in my life. A couple of them was a musician, and I fell off a bandstand backwards. About 7 feet, and I was in a chair, and I should have cracked my head on the cement. And I thought at the time that I floated. Everybody come running down. They expected me to be dead, you know. Well, the next day, I'm talking to somebody who saw me fall from another vantage point, and they said,
0: yes,
4: it looked like you floated. And I said, I thought I floated. And they said, well, how did you manage that? And I said, I don't know. Another time, my life was saved by a pile of metal in a shop that just suddenly collapsed, and I would have been a grease spot on the cement. But three people who were watching said that, and I couldn't remember what had happened, but they said that I had moved, but like a cutout picture, if you know what I mean.
0: Really?
4: Nothing on me moved. It's just that I shifted about 3 feet.
0: Really?
4: And I was a blur, and it came crashing down. And it was their description, not mine, that came to that conclusion. I've come to the conclusion that it is a scenario. There's one guy who wrote about he tried to kill himself about seven or eight times. Finally, he decided to jump off a 10-story building.
0: Yeah.
4: He ends up on a car going underneath, and he pancakes on top, and he ends up in a hospital, all broken bones. And he said, if there's one thing I've learned, you're not leaving this life until it's time.
0: Yeah, after 8 tries, I would say
4: and so
0: that would be the lesson.
4: I just... I'm about 70 now. Looking over my life, I've come to the conclusion that it is programmed.
0: Maybe those people who do succeed, you know, with suicide or whatever.
4: It was meant to be?
0: It was meant to be, and that was their time. And if you've got a very good point, sir. I appreciate the call. Thank you. Take care. Very good point. Everything may have a predestination to it. Now, I've always wondered about that. Who are we to know? Everything may be, in a sense, predestined, and if it is not predestined to be your time, virtually no matter what happens, it's not going to be your time. I guess that's an age-old thought, huh? But does that translate to virtual unbreakability, and in some very rare cases, possibly immortality? Could be. First time caller line, you're on the air. Hello.
5: Hello, Art.
0: Hello.
5: Yes.
0: Yes, sir.
5: I think I might have some insight into this immortality stuff.
0: Fire. Where are you?
5: I'm. This is Alan from Bakersfield.
0: Fire away.
5: Okay. I have discovered a parasite that infects the human body.
0: Oh.
5: I call it the common acne parasite.
0: Acne?
5: Yes.
0: As in acne when you're a teenager?
5: That's it.
0: Yeah. The common acne parasite.
5: Well, what it is, the parasite lives between the skin and the dermis.
0: Right.
5: And it attaches itself to your skin by the use of these acne. Blackheads, we call them.
0: Uh-huh, blackheads. Oh, yeah.
5: Yeah, and it causes everything from back ailments to corns to cancer.
0: Well, what does that have to do with immortality?
5: Well, if you get rid of the thing, you probably are immortal.
0: Oh. Well... Oh, I said, well, my mama popped lots of blackheads. She used to chase me around the house to pop my blackheads.
5: Well, and once you get, if you'll notice...
0: So, but you probably got to get rid of every last little one, huh?
5: Huh?
0: You got to pop every last little one.
5: No, what you have to do is, if you'll notice, every place you have a wrinkle in your face, you'll have a line of blackheads.
0: Let me check.
5: It's a fact.
0: Well, I'm going to check.
5: If you remove the blackheads, your age will disappear.
0: Let me look at my... Yeah, I could see a few I could go to work on here.
5: I'm 63.
0: Yes.
5: And I discovered the things about 5 years ago.
0: And how old do you look now?
5: How old was I then?
0: No. How old do you look now?
5: Oh. How old am I now?
0: No. How old do you look now?
5: Oh, I look about 50.
0: Do you?
5: Yeah.
0: All right. Did you begin to get younger as you popped your final blackhead?
5: Yeah, I got rid of my corns. I got rid of tinnitus. I got rid of the arthritis in my hands. This is real.
0: You may be onto it. Well, I never considered that blackheads could be the key to immortality. And I just know because my mom did. She used to chase me around the house. Can we get past that thing?
5: No.
0: I'd run around. She'd run after me, and she'd finally get me and pin me down and pop those suckers. She must have missed one or two. Wildcard line, you're on the air. Hello.
6: Hi, Art. This is Susan from Colorado.
0: Hey, Susan.
6: And I'm trying to get my radio to stop.
0: Well, turn it off. The volume is the way to do it. Turn it all the way down. Toom, toom, toom.
6: I'm here.
0: Good.
6: Sorry.
0: Good. All right.
6: Okay, I fast blasted you, and I was just calling about Cece the cat.
0: Oh,
6: the
0: new Cece kitten, the cloned cat. Yes,
6: absolutely. I was kind of shocked about the rich eccentric that was doing that study just so he could rip people off to make clones of their beloved pets. And
0: well,
6: then have
0: wasn't
6: them.
0: Necessary. It's not necessarily a ripoff. I mean,
6: well,
0: if you want a clone of your pet and you've got the bucks and you're willing to do it, then, hey, more power to you.
6: But then when they die 5 or 6 years after you've only had them that time, then, you know, that's still...
0: Well,
6: anyway,
0: it,
6: that's an ethical thing that we won't get into. But
0: right.
6: I was calling because in the article it mentioned that the hair coat was... The pattern was a little different, but the... That's not related to genetics.
0: What do you? I'm sorry, I don't know.
6: On the kitten, it said that the hair coat
0: was a little bit different. Yes. Listen, can you hold on during the break?
6: Sure.
0: All right. Well, then stay right where you are. Yes. Note that little kitty. Look in its eyes. I think we've still got the story up there. I'm not sure. Blank little carbon copied eyes. Oh, this cloning thing, folks, it is upon us. I'm Art Bell, and this, of course, is Coast to Coast AM, belated Valentine's for my dear wife. That's what this song is.
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scent of an oak leaves deep in the ground. The wonder of flowers to be covered and then to burst up through tarmac to the sun again. Or to fly to the sun without burning a wing. To lie in a meadow and hear the grass sing. And all these things in our

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1: Well, we're kind of kicking around the concept of unbreakability and immortality. And anything else you want to do, open lines, Friday night, Saturday morning, have a laid-back end of the week deal. What a week today, this week we've had, eh? And next week will be no slack either. Boy, if we've got some stuff coming up for you. Don't forget around the 21st, on the 21st actually, Eric Burden is going to be here. That should be very, very interesting. He knows a whole lot about what happened to Jimi Hendrix. You don't want to miss that one.
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0: By the way, if you missed the beginning of the program, the U.S. is dropping envelopes on southern Afghanistan, and I might add some areas of Pakistan where they're carried. The envelopes contain $100 bills, or $200 bills, I'm not sure, it says both, and a picture of George Bush. Now, for those who just refuse to believe that we're doing such a thing, I told you I sent this to Keith, and if you'll go to my webpage, under What's New, and just go up instead of down and click on News and Other Websites, the very first thing that will strike you is a story entitled U.S. Planes Rain Dollars on Afghanistan. Our dollars. They're bombing Afghanistan with $100 bills and pictures of the President of the United States. I'm trying to think of why we're doing that. And it hasn't yet occurred to me why we would do that. $100, George Bush. $100, George Bush. $100, George Bush. Wildcard line, you're on the air. Hello.
1: Hi, Art. This is Susan.
0: Yes.
1: And we were talking about Cece.
0: Yes. The beautiful, actually beautiful little kid. Yes.
1: Just adorable.
0: Yes.
1: But I don't believe that the hair coat difference. Is not okay. Let me start that over. I think hair coat is genetic, and they wrote in the article that it's not genetically linked.
0: Right.
1: And so I think they had an error.
0: A little CC error.
1: Yes, because I worked in a vet hospital that was all cat practice for 5 years, and that's what the breeders want: is the genetics to.
0: Produce exactly the same coat
1: or,
0: and markings.
1: Yeah, they sit and figure out if they breed this cat to this cat, what are the coats going to possibilities. And
0: right, but cloning is a whole different ball game.
1: But it would be, there's only one genetic link, but it would still, it just didn't make any sense to me. So I didn't know if anybody else had any ideas on it.
0: Yeah, they do mention that in the article. I presume you read the article, right?
1: Yes, I
0: did. When you had it up there, okay.
1: I'm the cat person that calls anytime you talk about cats. So.
0: Yeah, you're either a cat person or you're not.
1: Yes, that's correct.
0: And strangely, if you're a cat person and you have cats, when you call them, they never come. But have you ever noticed when a person comes to your house who hates cats, and there's plenty of those, oh, they hate them.
1: Yes, well, I was the
0: one. The cat goes directly to that person's lap.
1: Right. I'm the one whose cat talked to you on the radio the other night.
2: Oh, I remember.
0: I remember, yes.
1: Kent.
0: Kent, yes. Okay, thank you very much. Anybody else with any talking animals, I am absolutely open. There's another one we can do tonight. Any of you have any animals that would like to speak with me tonight? Does your animal talk? Do you have the equivalent of Ed? Bring him forth. You know, what we've noticed, though, is now, of course, it could be because your animal really can't talk, or it could be that when you shove a telephone in their snouts, they just become disinterested in, you know, doing what they do. East of the Rockies, you're on the air. Hello.
3: Hey, Art.
0: Yes, sir.
3: This is Chris in Satellite Beach, Florida. How you doing?
0: Okay, Chris.
3: My dad is an unbreakable. I would consider him that anyway.
0: Oh, really? Why?
3: Well, he's 70 years old. And he's been through an amazing number of health-related issues, probably the most dramatic of which was he used to be a truck driver, and he was thrown from the truck because of some bad wheel mountings and hit by a car.
0: Oh, my God.
3: Laid up in traction for a while, but he's 100% fine today. After that, got bladder cancer, recovered. Had a stroke that caused an aphasia, recovered. He had a botched hernia surgery that he went back to another doctor a year later. The doctor said, hey, the first doctor never got it right the first time.
0: Mm-hmm.
3: You had a thing might burst any minute. Recovered. Just, you know, time after time he's had these things. And it's very strange.
0: Well, at least that sounds like the nine lives syndrome.
3: Yeah, yeah.
0: I don't know, but unbreakable probably means exactly that, that you can't really be harmed.
3: Yeah,
0: if you can be harmed but recover, then it's the nine lives syndrome.
3: Yeah.
0: Anyway, good for him. Maybe it's a genetic trait. How are you doing so far?
3: Not so well.
0: Not so well.
3: I've heard you talking about these people with these health problems due to the humming and these folks up in Canada that you said had some trouble. And
0: that's right.
3: It sounds like fibromyalgia, which is something that I suffer from. And, you know, cramping in the muscles, and it comes up out of nowhere. I'm beginning to think there's some external cause.
0: Well, there may well be, sir. As a matter of fact, next week, I am Tuesday, I believe, I'm going to have a guest on weather modification. Now, he's a journalist who has deeply researched weather modification. I'm sure a lot of you have been waiting for this program, and I have too. Until we do it, I'll not know whether it's the one that I've been waiting to do, but we're going to take a stab at it. I believe that weather modification experiments have already been done. We all know about seeding clouds, but I'm talking about something that goes far beyond the seeding of clouds. And that's a very serious weather modification has already been done. Certainly the Russians promised a cyclone to Southeast Asia when they needed it, said they could do that by satellite, said they'd do it free of charge first time around. So if the Russians can do it, we can do it and have done it. And so we're going to have a guest on weather modification. West of the Rockies, you're on the air. Hello.
2: Hi, Art.
0: Hi.
2: Dan in Idaho Falls.
0: Hey, Dan.
2: I'd like to inform the world that the Galactic Federation Fountain and Volcano Team has arrived in the last 24 hours.
0: The Galactic Federation Fountain and what was it?
2: Volcano Team. And I directed them to the Congo to put out that volcano there first.
0: How do you put out a volcano?
2: Well, you see, the energy that makes a volcano comes from the beast with the number 666.
0: Uh-huh.
2: Ball lightning.
0: So what do?
2: Well, you extinguish the ball lightning down on the earth.
0: How do you do that?
2: They're probably using arsenic.
0: Really? Poisoning the beast, then.
2: Yeah.
0: I see.
2: I wanted to talk about something else, too.
0: Really?
2: In Ezekiel chapter 39, it describes what we're going to go through in the next few weeks. It describes millions.
0: Well, now, how do you know that it's the next few weeks?
2: Because I'm God's messenger.
0: You are?
2: And I've been told what's going to happen.
0: God talks directly to you?
2: Yes.
0: Uh-huh. In what way? Do you hear him out loud? Do you hear him...
2: Only occasionally.
0: Sprouting from the inner part of your brain, or how?
2: The Spirit of God comes over me and allows me to do what I do.
0: Which is? Call down Galactic Federation folk?
2: Well, I'm a great scientist. I'm supposed to find the solutions. Anyhow, Ezekiel 39 describes what we're going to go through in the next few weeks.
0: Uh-huh.
2: Aluminum is the problem. Aluminum in our water. Aluminum in our bread. If we don't get off aluminum, chances are you're going to be dead.
0: Well, my mom used to put my sandwiches in aluminum.
2: Well, I'm talking about aluminum in the food.
0: Me too. Little pieces of it. I'm sure I digested many of them. I appreciate it there, oh Galactic Master. First time caller line, you're on the air. Hello.
4: Hi.
0: Hi.
4: This is Vic in Vicksburg.
0: Vic in Vicksburg, yes, sir.
4: Wanted to talk a little bit about immortality. I think the Green Mile
0: yes,
4: movie was a pretty good commentary on what a blessing immortality could be. But you mentioned predestination.
0: Yes.
4: And I really do believe in it. I believe that we are free agents and we...
0: Now, wait a minute. Now, wait a minute. Being a free agent and being a victim, we'll use that word, a participant in everything that is predestined, these are clashing things.
4: Well, see, most of this stuff we bring on ourselves.
0: No, but, how can we have free will and everything is predestined?
4: No, I didn't say free will. I said free agency.
0: Well, that's kind of the same thing.
4: Not
0: free agency
4: yet.
0: Means that you can choose to do as you will, right?
4: Within the constraints of your environment and your education.
0: Well, maybe
4: everything
0: so.
4: Everything that comes to you.
0: What about within the restraints of predestination? I mean, I just don't see how you can believe in both.
4: Well, it happens to work that way. It just... You know,
0: I just can't
4: do freely what you want to do. Judas
0: Well, then,
4: chose to do what he wanted to do.
0: All right, sir. I appreciate it, but I've been around and around and around with this one a million times in my own mind, and you cannot have it both ways. Unless you take the position that free will is just a mockery, that free will truly is a mockery, that you think you're making decisions for yourself. You think you're acting with free agency or free will, if you will, but you're not. You're actually a marionette on strings, doing exactly what you were destined to do from the very day you were conceived. Or the very day you were born, depending on which you want to believe. But you really cannot have your cake and eat it too. You cannot say you have free agency and free will and everything is predestined. I just can't get my head around that one. East of the Rockies, you're on the air.
5: Amazing.
0: Amazing is right. Yes, of course.
5: Mr. Bell,
0: yes,
5: I'm not going to say, how are you doing?
0: Okay, good.
5: I've talked to you before.
0: Yes, sir.
5: I had, I'm surprised I'm out here. Okay. I had a significant other, okay?
0: Yes?
5: Many years ago. And, I'd written Roberta a letter because she used to do the mail. Okay, I'm shocked that I got through.
0: You already said that. I understand you're shocked.
5: And she...
0: What about Roberta?
5: She it suddenly died, okay? And what gave me strength, okay, because I considered offing myself.
0: What gave you...
5: Because I couldn't picture going on without her. But you had talked about Roberta when she had her asthma attack.
0: That's Ramona, my wife, yes.
5: I'm sorry.
0: That's all right.
5: I'm bad with names. And how you drew strength that what you must go through...
0: You must go through. That's right. You must go through.
5: If you take the cheap way out...
0: Then you probably have bought yourself a return ticket and probably won't be a very good ride either. That's right.
5: So I bit the bullet and took your advice, and I am married to the most beautiful woman today.
0: See, life has a way of working out that way, you know. That is something that we discussed some time ago on the air, and that's actually my wife's belief, which she inculcated into me, and that is that no matter how rough it gets, and no matter what you may be facing, however awful it might be, you are really destined, not predestined, but destined and supposed to go through what you're supposed to go through. And, I mean, that is your life. That's the cards that you've been dealt, and you are supposed to play them out. And if you don't play them out, then in all likelihood, you're going to get a return ticket and continue to play them out until you finally do. And so... I think I sort of buy into that, and I think that's probably correct. And if you take the easy way out, the quick way out, then you just get a return ticket. You do it again and again and again. West of the Rockies, you are on the air. Good morning.
6: Good morning.
0: Hi.
6: Hi. I was calling about a book that I was reading about an old Hindu philosophy that basically says that as we move further away from the center of the galaxy as a planet, we sort of as a our consciousness sort of sleeps. And as we move back towards the center of the galaxy, we have a mass consciousness awakening.
0: Yes.
6: And that we, in fact, are moving towards the center of the galaxy now. And I think that speaks to immortality, to cell regeneration, to astral travel, you know, seeing things that you didn't see before. People are starting to wake up to these things now.
0: They appear to be, yes.
6: Yeah, and I think that that might have something to do with it.
0: Well, I know that when you're young, you always have a sort of a feeling of immortality, but lately I've been getting communications and calls from people like you've been hearing from tonight that absolutely should not be alive. I mean, they should be dead 10 times over, and no matter what seems to come their way, trains, planes, crashes, being thrown 100 feet at 110 miles an hour, it doesn't matter. If it's not their time... at the very least, they certainly don't die. And it may well be that we're beginning to get a bit of a different genetic strain that is more resistant to modern perils.
6: Mm-hmm. And it could even be from a lot of the work that's been done in science with, you know, cells and diseases and whatnot, maybe we're building up a tolerance. Maybe, you know, maybe in the long run vaccinations have been doing that to people and we're just not seeing the results or something. But there's also the possibility of immortality through cell regeneration, whether it's done scientifically or through, like, you know, some power of the mind that we haven't.
0: Well, we're not very far from discovering it. We keep working on cancer, and I'll tell you something. When we conquer cancer, we may well discover immortality because, of course, cancer is out of control cellular growth, totally out of control. Now, if you can conquer cancer, that means you control that cellular growth, and if you can control it, then you can renew cellular growth selectively, and you have immortality.
6: Exactly, and then it seems like if you had that, you could pick when you wanted to die.
0: And that raises some pretty interesting questions. Have you ever wondered yourself if you could do that, if you could pick when you wanted to die, what do you think people would most, what would you do?
6: What would I do?
0: Yes.
6: I think that I would probably try and learn as much as I possibly could. And once I got to a point where I felt like I had helped as many people as I possibly could through the knowledge that I gained through doing that, I would just stop doing the cell regeneration on myself and just slowly grow old like I'm supposed to. And
7: 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And now, Art Bell.

0: 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And now, Art Bell.
1: Younger, my wife is now girlfriend. Then we had to bring one of our friends home about an hour away from where we were celebrating our 18th party.
2: Yes, sir.
1: Well, on the way back home, on the way back up, we had to drive an hour back to drop my friend and then an hour back to where we were, you know, at our party at. And I was very tired. My wife was sleeping. And I felt like I was going to fall asleep at the wheel. And the next thing that happened, they had a bright light come behind me. And I didn't know what it was. At first, I thought it was a motorcycle. But then it was too high. And so I slowed down to like 35 miles an hour.
2: We don't have a lot of time here. So what was
1: okay. It was on the interstate, you know. Anyway, long story short, it kept me awake. But I really think that I probably would have fell asleep at the wheel.
2: Oh.
1: And I lived down in Louisiana, and it was over a long bridge of water and swamp. So.
2: Well, I've never had that one, but I have nodded off at the wheel when I was much, much younger. I can remember, like that, the head goes down, and you back up, and oh my God, you're still on the road. And boy, talk about an adrenaline rush. It's like 25 cups of coffee all at once. We'll be back.
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1: So far this morning, a lot of those claiming to be virtually invincible, unbreakable. 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
1: See, I think there are more secrets out there. I think Fannie, Freddie, the banks are probably in deeper trouble than we are led to believe.
2: You have to either say these are just incompetent people, or they're following an ideology, or maybe even more nefarious, a game plan.
1: That's what I think is happening. I don't think that they're stupid people. I think they have a different agenda than we do.
0: Now we take you back to the night of February 15th, 2002, on Art Bell, Somewhere in Time.

0: on the first time caller line. You're on the air. Good morning.
1: Oh, hi, Art. This is Betsy from Texas.
0: Hey, Betsy.
1: Hey, I can be a testimony to the radio. My husband's got one.
0: The CC radio?
1: Yeah,
0: oh,
1: we ordered it, yeah.
0: Yeah, there's nothing like it.
1: Best part is I know where his hands are every 30 minutes.
0: Ha, ha, ha.
1: Right, kind of.
0: Yes, and what else have you for us this morning?
1: Okay. Believing in guardian angels. I probably had my first stitches before 5, but at 15 went through a windshield with 100 stitches and totaled 3 cars in high school and, you know, that whole bit.
0: Three. Boy, you must have been daddy's girl.
1: Well, you know, if I walked home on one of them, so he figured if it was just a car. But the same thing, I was a middle child, happened to my middle child. He's the one that is, he's in his early 20s now, but had all the accidents.
0: Yeah.
1: And one, we live in Texas on a backcountry road, was following me. And I was seeing the two headlights come. Next time I looked in the rearview mirror, I see a red light and a white light, and it's flipping. So I'm watching my two sons flipping and praying.
0: Oh, my God.
1: And trying to find a place to turn around.
0: Right.
1: Getting back, they are walking away from the accident. Had flipped it 2 or 3 times, one of those, you know, top-heavy Navajos.
0: Oh, sure.
1: Yeah, yeah.
0: I wonder if this sort of thing is genetically passed on.
1: Absolutely. My dad was ornery. My grandmother was, too.
0: Yeah.
1: From what I understand.
0: Yep, and other people can be in an accident one-tenth that serious, and they're dead.
1: Oh, I know it. I know it.
0: Okay, well, that's something. I don't know what to attribute all of this to, but I know it's true because I've been receiving so many emails like this. And then there are ones that are even stranger in the sense that I bet I've had 100 emails from people who have said, you know, Art, I was headed directly into an intersection, blew a stoplight, and broadside, I looked up, and I was doing 80, and broadsided, I was going to broadside this car, only I didn't, I went right through it. Passed right through it like it was invisible. Now, there's some force at work. Some people will call it a guardian angel. Others will say it is some form of predestination, not your time, so it doesn't happen. Some will say it's some other sort of intervention or some unbreakability. I don't know. But there is some strange force at work out there that seems to control when we come and go, if you follow me. Wildcard Line, you're on the air. Hello.
2: Hi, Art. This is John from Goodland, Minnesota.
0: Hi, John.
2: Art, I really enjoyed that E.T., that good E.T., bad E.T. discussion you had on Wednesday night.
0: Oh, yes. Well, so many of my guests, you know, really are just convinced that those that are out there are good. And I'm just not one of those people. I think it's an even shot.
2: Yeah, I enjoyed seeing you come out of the closet more than you normally do on nights like in terms of that topic. I was going back and forth, you know, you're right, you're right, you're right, you're right. But I kind of agree with you. I think, but it's not so much what they do that bothers me, it's what they haven't done. I mean, look at it logically. You've got really intelligent beings, you know, with powers of mind beyond ours, and maybe they're interdimensional, and they can maybe see into the future or whatever.
0: Right.
2: They've got high technology.
0: Right.
2: They've been here thousands of years.
0: Right.
2: And by comparison, we're kind of like cows in the pasture. Okay, and...
0: Oh, it's interesting you should mention that. You know what we do with animals, sir? You know what we do with a lot of animals in the wild? We capture them, and we tag them, and we release them. Now, that's what we do to animals. When we are abducted by aliens or by whatever they are, I just sort of wonder if we're not, in essence, captured, tagged, and released, and then tracked. As we track animals, we tag.
2: And they have really interfered in our civilization, too. I mean, they've given us technology and military stuff, maybe, on one hand. On the other hand, what have they done, really, in terms of helping us cope with hunger, war, disease, for one? Secondly, they haven't really helped us overcome our religious fanaticism that's divided us for thousands of years.
0: Oh, we all kill in the name of our gods, huh?
2: And thirdly, they haven't warned us effectively about the coming earth changes. But I don't see him as really good and evil. I think we need new metaphors. I mean, the key, he kind of uses the jailers as one metaphor, and maybe the competitors is another metaphor. Mm-hmm. And I think they may be forcing us into becoming shamans in order to survive, possibly.
0: Well, I said the other night, you may have heard me say, mm-hmm. that in my estimation, there may really be a prime directive, a non-interference kind of prime directive. If there's any sort of galactic federation out there, I'm sure that exists. It makes sense. But that doesn't mean that somebody's not watching us and that somebody's not waiting for some prime real estate to become available.
2: Well, of course, they've messed with our civilization. I mean, they've given us technology and military stuff and on the one hand, and yet they're not really helping us in any sense. It's kind of like the military guy, you know, who ran into the aliens and he pulled his gun and he said, friend or foe, and the alien said, neither. You know, and then they said, do you want to go for a ride? And he said, what's in it for me? And he said, well, a new world if you can take it. You know, it's kind of a challenge almost.
0: Huh.
2: And maybe even a spiritual challenge, you know. If we were the beings that goofed up on Mars, you know, maybe we deserve to be down here trying to find our way out, and we may have to become shamans in order to find food in the future, you know, or whatever it is. But kind of like the guy who spent 9 days in the sensory deprivation chamber, you know, who developed
0: yes.
2: his psychic abilities.
0: Yes.
2: I mean, for me, I work, you know, 40 hours a week. I don't have time to become spiritual or become a shaman or anything, you know. I have four little kids, and I have my hobby farm. I listen to you all night long, you know. And it may take some crisis in order for me to develop those abilities.
0: Sort of shock you into it.
2: Yeah.
0: Well, that may be on the way. There's certainly many people who say that very thing is on the way, and that people like you are going to suddenly become spirit, very, very spiritual, that some occurrence, some earth change, something undeniable is going to occur that's going to take everybody sort of on the 40-hour fence and tip them right over. East of the Rockies, you're on the air. Good morning.
3: Art?
0: Yes.
3: Hey, how you doing? This is Chris in Evansville, Indiana.
0: Yes, sir.
3: I was just going to talk a little bit about the unbreakables. I'm not unbreakable, although I've had my moments where I think I should have died.
0: Yeah.
3: But I was, you know, you were talking about the cat and the cloning of the cat and everything, and I just think sooner or later, I mean, with enough money, we're all going to be unbreakable. I mean,
0: I believe that as well. I mean, this great microbiologist I had on last night, Dr. Tierno, he said 10 or 20 years, we'll be there.
3: Oh, it'll probably be sooner than that. I mean,
0: it might be. It really might be. How do you feel about that? I mean, if you were, in essence, offered immortality,
3: would I take it?
0: Yeah, yeah.
3: I don't know that I'd want to outlive my loved ones or...
0: Well, but you wouldn't. Well,
3: I guess I wouldn't because maybe they'd have the same thing.
0: They'd be right there with you.
3: I don't know. I'm really kind of undecided. I don't think it's very ethical, but... I mean, who's to say if you were given a chance at immortality, I mean, who would really turn it down, I guess?
0: Maybe more people than you would imagine.
3: Yeah. I mean, I think we'd all be fools if we didn't think the government hasn't already cloned a human being.
0: I agree.
3: Or, you know, and it's just a matter of time.
0: I agree. They toss us Dolly and a little kitten and the rest of it.
3: Yeah. And
0: bean
3: there's a whole
0: burgers.
3: Big picture there, you know.
0: Bean burgers. You know darn well in the dark labs they've done all kinds of things that would probably stand the hair on the back of your head up.
3: Oh, yeah.
0: All right, sir. I appreciate
3: right,
0: the call. Thank you very much. Sure. I've sort of known. It's a knowing. I know we've cloned a human. We've done it. It's already been done in the world. It's nothing anybody's going to talk about, and you have to wonder what has become of this clone or these clones. Or what is becoming of them. But we are about to enter a really new era with science. We are on the verge now of some truly incredible things. Possibly immortality is within reach. The question is, what would we do with it? Well, as we were discussing the other night, one of the problems, of course, would be population control. You could not have immortality without immediate and very, very stringent population control because we just don't have the resources to do otherwise. And, of course, you'd have to ask, what would happen if you stopped bringing in new souls? If the ones were here, that were here essentially continued to remain here almost indefinitely for the most part, some would decide to go, but if we stopped bringing in new souls, I don't know. West of the Rockies, you're on the air. Hello.
4: Good morning, Art.
0: Good morning, sir.
4: This is Doug from Farmington, Utah.
0: Yes.
4: Big fan of yours. I've been listening to you for about 3 years now.
0: Thank you.
4: And I just wanted to call about the invincibility and unbreakable subject that we're talking about tonight.
0: Yes, sir.
4: I don't claim to be invincible, but I might be a little bit unbreakable.
0: What leads you to believe that?
4: Well, the first thing I noticed when I was about 7 years old, I was saying goodbye to my friend. He was pulling away in his car, and he pulled me towards the car, and the car ran over my arm. And I didn't have a scratch. It ran completely over.
0: Now, see, that's
4: the first one.
0: Well, that's impossible, though.
4: That, you'd think so. I've never had a broken bone.
0: Oh, really?
4: In my life. I've ridden motorcycles, climbed mountains, and been crazy. I think one of the wildest things that ever happened, I was sitting out in front of my folks' house, and I heard this slap against my leg.
0: Uh-huh.
4: Felt it. It was kind of just a bang. And I looked down by my foot, and there was a bullet.
0: A bullet?
4: A bullet. And I looked down the street, and three houses away from me, some little kid and his dad were taking a gun into the house. They'd been out shooting. And the kid shot the gun, and it was a straight line, hit me in the leg. It went through my Levi's, did not make a scratch on my skin.
0: Oh, my God. Now, that is also impossible. Yeah, you're beginning to convince me, sir.
4: That's pretty weird, unreal, huh?
0: Yeah.
4: Yeah.
0: How about your general health? I mean, do you get colds and flu?
4: Yeah, I get colds, I get flu, but I've never had anything serious. I've never been in the hospital.
0: Nothing serious. How old are you?
4: I'm 48.
0: 48, huh?
4: Now, here's a good one, too. I used to work in a coal mine. And I was doing roof bolting. That was where you go in and do roof support.
0: Right. Oh, yes. Uh-huh.
4: In the mine there.
0: Right.
4: And I got this feeling that I ought to move. And I just kind of ignored it. And about that time, a slab of coal, it was probably 20 feet long, 8 feet high, and 2 feet deep, came crashing on me. Something literally pushed me out of the way.
0: Or else
4: I would have been dust.
0: Well, I'm beginning to hear a sort of common thread in these stories.
4: Well, I believe in angels, in guardian angels.
0: Do you?
4: Yeah, I do. Now, I think if somebody came up and tried to shoot me on purpose, they probably would you know, it'd work. They'd kill me.
0: Well, I'd be disinclined to test the theory.
4: In maybe accidents, I think I've been protected.
0: Incredible. Thank you.
4: Well, thank you.
0: Take care. Able to stop speeding bullets with his leg. Oh, that one's weird. Whole thing was weird. There are people like that. First time caller line, you're on the air. Good morning.
5: Hello?
0: Hello.
5: Hey, let me shut off my...
0: radio.
5: All right. Hello, Art.
0: Hello, sir. Where are you?
5: I am in Modesto, California.
0: Okay.
5: I wanted to share an experience with you. It's kind of a soul-racking experience.
0: Soul-racking?
5: Yes.
0: Okay.
5: But beforehand, I wanted to ask you a question. My radio, it plays 1360, but on your radio station, they listen to you, but all I'm getting is like a 1200 station, and then it'll fade out, and then I'll have to switch between stations when you go on a break.
0: Well, 1200, sir, would be San Antonio, Texas.
5: I know, but right now that's what I was just listening to.
0: Holy mackerel. We must have unusual conditions tonight. If you're in Modesto and getting 1200, that's awesome.
5: Well, I need to get my hands on one of those CC radios.
0: They are yes, you do. They are a 50,000-watt clear-channel station on 1200 in San Antonio, Texas. So that's amazing.
5: So anyway... what I wanted to share was with you was a have you ever heard of a waking dream?
0: Oh yes.
5: Well, I understand what those are, but this wasn't a waking dream because I guess a waking dream would be like you're kind of half awake.
0: Lucid. I think they call them lucid dreams. Yes.
5: Oh, well, what happened with me was I was sleeping. We have a guest bedroom and just where all our guests sleep, and I was sleeping in there and I had the door closed, and then I woke up. And, like, well, first I had a dream. It was a dream where I was being chased by something, and then all of a sudden I see this, like, this, all of a sudden everything goes black, and there's, like, this face appears, and I start hearing this really deep tone.
0: Really?
5: And then I wake up, and I can't move, and I can't talk, and I can't, I'm awake, fully awake. And I see this, like, black mist thing over me, like a very dark cloud.
0: Mm-hmm.
5: And so, so I'm, like, can't move, and I'm, like, I can, like, mumble, like, barely.
0: Yes.
5: And then I break free somehow. I'm not sure.
0: Probably just mumbling something like, Mama, Mama.
5: Yeah. And I scream, and I just go, like, Mom, and then...
0: Yeah, I knew it, yeah.
5: Yeah, my mom comes rushing in, what, and all of a sudden, it's just, she turns on the light, and this thing goes away. Well, it happens again a second time about 3 months later.
0: Oh, yes?
5: But it's a different dream this time. It's like a dream I'm, like, watching TV, and there's, like, this weird sound thing going on or something. But anyway, so I wake up, and it's the same thing. And this has happened to, like, my friend's dad before. This happened to a couple other people I know. And it's very strange because, like, you're wide awake, but you can't move at all. And so...
0: Yeah, it's called being paralyzed, and it's a state you reach prior to leaving your body. In other words, you could have an OBE if you continued with that and let yourself roll into it and let the experience continue, and most people don't. I'm one of them. It's just too scary to let go of that much control. That's when you have an OBE. Again, I call your attention. I'm really puzzling on this story tonight. Story is... U.S. planes rain dollars on Afghanistan, not just dollars, but $100 bills, along with a picture of George Bush. Now, I was thinking, wouldn't there be a number of locations here in the United States that could use $100 bills falling in envelopes with pictures of our president, or any other president, we have many of them on bills, falling down upon people? A lot of areas of the country where that would go over... really well, but instead we're doing it at taxpayer expense in Afghanistan. I don't know about that.
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1: $100 bills raining down on Afghanistan with pictures of our president. This is new U.S. policy. I'm telling you, sometimes we really are out of our minds. We'll be right back.
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0: I'm really going to have to think more about this. In recent weeks, U.S. aircraft have dropped leaflets over the same area depicting Mullah Omar as a dog held on a leash by bin Laden. And a crude cartoon we dropped also showed Taliban leaders as pawns in the hands of bin Laden, playing on a checkered chessboard map of Afghanistan. So we dropped that kind of stuff. I mean, who are the guys, anyway, who sit and decide exactly what we're going to drop on the, in quotes, enemy? And just who exactly decided to drop the $100 bills? I mean, literally, probably hundreds or thousands of $100 bills in envelopes with pictures of our president. That's taxpayer money we're dropping southern Afghanistan there. I watch the news. I've watched it for years. And I guess I'm to the point now where nothing, absolutely, well, almost nothing will amaze me. West of the Rockies, you're on the air. Good morning.
1: Good morning.
0: Hi.
1: This is...
0: Turn your radio off, please.
1: Oh, sorry. My headphones are on.
0: Turn your headphones off, sir.
1: Okay.
0: I'll wait until you can turn them off.
1: Okay, they're off.
0: Okay.
1: That PSYOPs that decided to drop that stuff.
0: Yeah, but I mean, wouldn't you like to be in the room, and here's the guy who says, come on, let's put some $100 bills in envelopes with pictures of the president, drop them.
1: Yeah, I don't know where they get their ideas. I'm not unbreakable, but I'm kind of like silly putty. I keep bouncing back.
0: Silly putty.
1: Yeah, I keep bouncing back. I got some pretty wild stories, though. I don't know how I'm still here.
0: Silly putty man. All right. What?
1: I was on a head-on collision. It was pretty hard hit. It broke both cars, the front of them. I ran out to the front of them after I bounced off the windshield and passed out for a while. I was trying to see if she was okay. She was fine, but I had in the windshield part of my hair and my head looked like a hamburger stuck there.
0: Like a hamburger?
1: Oh yeah, kind of. Sent the windshield out and pulled it back.
0: That definitely calls a vision up.
1: Twice I drove off a mountain.
0: You drove off two mountains?
1: I was with someone else, and he drove off one time in a blizzard. That time, I was seatbelted in. Darn seatbelt broke. It held me to the seat, and the weight pushed me through the windshield on that one.
0: Silly
1: and then it pulled me back in.
0: Pulled you back in?
1: Yeah, my cap got stuck in there instead of slicing me up. But, I mean, it tore me up pretty good, but it didn't cut me in my head off like I figured.
0: Well, I guess you qualify.
1: I got about a half a dozen more. Isn't a Black Hawk crash?
0: A Black Hawk helicopter?
1: Yes, sir. That's when they're having problems with the rotors and had to keep grounding them. Well, ours got grounded pretty fast. A semi ran over us and on the Autobahn in a convoy once. It made the VW Bug look like a accordion.
0: And you were in it?
1: Mm-hmm.
0: I
1: just took my break from tank driving for 18 hours and just jumped in there, and some semi came after us, aimed right at us, and after we bounced around a quarter mile down the road, he's out there. I killed Americans. If I could have got up, I would have... never mind.
0: Clocked him, at least, yeah.
1: Oh, at least.
0: All right. I appreciate the call. I have no idea how to explain any of that. That guy should have been like silly putty man. He should have been dead any number of times. There are people like this. And yet, there are the others. The others who will have an accident one-tenth as serious as anything he just described, and they're moving on. So there is another force or forces that are at work in this world that interweave intertwine with our lives and seem to affect them or assist us or prevent things from happening. You've heard people describe just being moved out of the way like a blur, as fast as a blur, not walking, not running, but just blurring out of the way of something that otherwise obviously would have killed them on the spot. First time caller line, you're on the air. Hello.
2: Hi, this is Mark in Seattle.
0: Hi, Mark.
1: Hey, you know the asteroid that wiped out the dinosaurs that the scientists always talk about?
0: Yes.
1: Did they ever mention that possibly it was directed purposely to hit Earth from some other source?
0: Well, of course, we don't know. We weren't allegedly around at the time.
1: They never speculated about that or anything?
0: The KT event is what you're... No, not that I know of. Why would you believe it might have been directed?
1: Because the things you're talking about on Mars, it seemed like somebody was on Mars while dinosaurs were here.
0: Oh.
1: And whatever happened, they had to, you know, they had to get off fast, so they made an asteroid hit Earth to wipe out the dinosaurs.
0: Very interesting point. That's a very interesting point. In other words, they needed the planet.
1: Right.
0: Something was obviously about to occur to theirs, but they looked at Earth carefully, and we had all these damn big dinosaurs.
1: Right.
0: You wouldn't want to live with them, so you direct an... very interesting.
1: And on the clone thing?
0: Yes, sir.
1: Do you think it's been human emotions that's going to take us down? Do you think in the future they should be like eliminate the emotional part of the brain as far as the clones go?
0: Well, I think it's going to be possible.
1: Yeah.
0: Whether it's ethical and moral, that's... Yeah, that's right. That's
1: right.
0: A very different question.
1: Okay.
0: You take care, sir. Do I think we'll do it? Yes. Look... People are already, look at Cece, people are already cloning pets. Now, just how long do you think it's going to, and how big a jump is it from cloning pets to cloning yourself? If you've got enough money and enough ego, and there's plenty of those people, there's going to be plenty of cloning orders. And, you know, the scientists are on the way to Europe right now to fulfill those orders. Did you know that? So we're on the precipice of a whole new age, and... With genetic manipulation, sure, you could produce a human with essentially no emotions. You could produce a human normal in every respect except with an IQ of about 35, virtually be a slave. You can play God. We're very close to being able to play God. I just don't know whether we ought to play. Not so sure about that. Wild card line, you're on the air. Hello.
2: Hi, Art. This is Karen from Iowa.
0: Hello, Karen.
2: Yes, I've been having feelings. Is there something going to be happening in the next couple of weeks? How are you feeling about that?
0: I interviewed Jim Berkland last night, and he gave us the Coles prediction as well, and I have this earthquake kind of feeling, yeah.
2: Okay. I was in meditation, and... I was warned that when the nuclear bomb hits, that there'll be so many dead on the Pacific coast at the same time, and I believe it's just going to jar it right off, or whatever it's going to be doing. But if there was something catastrophic to happen, I believe that our children, our innocent, will know 2 days beforehand, because I believe that they get special communication from their guardians when they're going to... either transcend or lose a parent or something.
0: Well, that's kind of like animals. Animals seem to know sometimes days ahead of time if something really catastrophic is on the way. They seem to know.
2: Yeah. Now, I have a special question for you. Are we going to be able to receive your transmissions if there were something catastrophic
0: that would occur? Well, that would depend on whether I was at the epicenter or rather on the outskirts, I suppose.
2: I mean, if a future home I designed at one time was in the desert, and I do believe that it's a good place to be.
0: Well, we'll find out. It was once underwater. Don't rule out the possibility again.
2: Do you like future... I have a lot of future dreams, and I ask in the dream what year it is and stuff like that. And I've had some very interesting ones lately.
0: Really?
2: Yeah. The other night I asked a man, you know, what year is this? It's like more communal living.
0: Yes.
2: And he said it was 2033, but a lady behind him said, it is not. But anyway, it should be close to 2033. Anyway, he looked up in the sky as my dream was ending, and he said, here they come. And it was something out of the sky. Okay, but then as I was leaving, I saw Florida kind of rounded off, and then like another square added... to the panhandle. I mean, the panhandle wasn't, or not the panhandle, the long part of Florida wasn't there, and then it, like, reappeared, you know, like it comes back. Also, that's 2033. And then I had another dream. I didn't even know it was our planet. But get this, there was four moons.
0: Four moons?
2: Yeah, three of them like in a cluster right above. One of them was so bright I couldn't hardly look at it.
0: You know, I'm not so sure that I, thank you, I'm not so sure I could deal with four. Can you imagine four full moons a month? That really might be the end of civilization. More ways than one. One full moon a month appears to be fully enough. As a matter of fact, the Coles prediction, certainly the Bricklin prediction, centers around the closest the moon will be to the Earth in a very long time. And I think he said within a couple of hundred miles of the closest it can ever be in all time to Earth. And so with reference to her first question, yeah, I can begin to feel a little beginning building pressure right now about something or another. That's all. Nothing specific. But if I were you, I would have listened very carefully to last night's first hour. Sort of mentally mark it down. East of the Rockies, you're on the air.
3: Good morning, Art. How are you?
0: I'm okay, sir.
3: I wanted to address the immortality subject.
0: Yes.
3: You know, I don't want to speak for everybody, of course, but if you have a strange kind of experience just once in your life, you tend to push it in the back of your mind because you feel it's abnormal and you don't know who to discuss it with.
0: Yeah, so you
3: do. If it happens to you all the time,
0: then,
3: you know, different types of experiences, then you start asking why.
0: Mm-hmm.
3: And before you ask, and then after you ask why me.
0: Mm-hmm.
3: To give you an example, if you almost die or die and pass over, you realize that everything you learn in this plane has nothing to do with the other side. All you have to do over there is think, and it is. Think yourself to one spot, and you're there. What you learn here doesn't matter, so why would anyone go through all of this, you know, and learn this?
0: Well, I agree.
3: Not. Say, for instance, angels, or any subject you want to talk about. This all started when I was 6 years old. And I just kept shelving it and pushing it back and pushing it back and pushing it back. When I was introduced to your show, I thought, well, if I call enough, someone will say, hey, this guy needs to talk to so-and-so, or he has to go and see these people, and then he'll understand. Because I'm 57 years old. What's the point? Do you know what I mean? When would I ever use this kind of information? But I'm going to tell you a quick story that just gives you an idea. I've spoken to you before, and Barbara also. I was prompted to move to Florida. During meditations, inner voices, inner movings.
0: Did you hear what the last lady just said about Florida?
3: No.
0: Oh, it's just as well. Anyway, go ahead.
3: But the point is, before my company even offered its first early retirement, I was planning to leave. And then suddenly this came up, the retirement, the whole deal, and I could go. And I came here. And nothing happened, and I thought something exciting would happen. So I'll give you an example. Last spring, in meditation, I was saying, I'm tired of this. You know, I really want something to happen to let me know that I'm still in this for whatever reason.
0: Mm-hmm.
3: I forgot about it. That was like on a Thursday. Saturday, I was doing some painting in my house, so I decided I'd run down early to the dollar store and buy some brushes. And when I got there, I realized they opened at 10 o'clock, and there was only one car in the parking area at that end of the mall.
0: Mm-hmm.
3: And I knew they opened. One store was empty on one side. The other side was like a post office. It was an old car, cream and green colored DeSoto, like from the 50s, but in nice shape. And I didn't think it belonged to the owner, but I went in the store, and I was a little hesitant because I didn't see him standing in the window at the register.
0: Mm-hmm.
3: I walked in. The bell rang. No one was there. I walked through the aisle towards the back room where he might be, and I called out, and he answered me. No sooner did he answer me, there was a flutter, and this little woman came from around the shelving. And I'd say the shelving was about, I'm 6'3", it was a little bit lower than my shoulders. She just breezed past me. When I looked away from her and looked back to where I expected him to come out of the door, there was a tall woman standing there looking across at me. Very pretty woman, alabaster skin, 70, white hair, very, very pretty. He came out of the door, went all the way around the outside perimeter of the store and headed towards his register. I took the brushes I wanted, and I walked back. When I got back to where the register was, the bell rang again. A couple walked in, a young couple, with a gorgeous little girl looked like Shirley Temple. And she had her hands up over her face, and she was giggling. Absolutely beautiful child, mesmerizing to look at. Her big blue eyes I could see over the top of her fingertips. Her mother and father, or who I thought was her mother and father, was speaking a language I never heard before.
0: Mm-hmm.
3: Another couple came in, distracted me. The elderly woman, the little woman was in front of me at the register.
0: Where are we going here?
3: Oh, very interesting.
0: Okay.
3: The woman behind me, the attractive woman, and she suddenly had a husband or a male companion standing behind her. This woman tapped me in the back just as I stepped up to the register. And I turned around, and she didn't give me an apologetic look or anything or say anything to me. She just looked down at what she had in her hands. I didn't bother to look down. I just went, turned around again and, you know, was starting to make my purchase. She hit me again, a little bit harder.
0: Yes.
3: I turned around and looked down, and still she had a few items in her hand, nothing special, blah, blah, blah. I paid. The couple with the little girl was giggling there the whole time. They went outside. I took my purchase, I went outside, and they were gone. There was nowhere they could have gone. Empty parking lot, just that one car and my car that I bought. Okay, I turn around, and out comes the elderly couple. He never changed the facial expression. He just looked the same all the time. She smiled very slightly and nodded toward me, and they moved away. They went toward their car. I went back inside, and I was starting to feel fizzy, like in my head, you know, saying, what is going on here? So I went over to the proprietor, and I said, what did that woman buy? And he told me, you know, this, that, and placemats. I said, what? And then I realized what she had hit me in the back with was rolled up placemats, like a tube. That's what it looked like to me. I thought it was a gray tube. It was.
0: Yes, well, I'm not getting the point of all
3: this. Okay, so I asked him, well, where are they? And he sent me over to them. When I got there, I almost hit the floor. The little cherub on the placemat was the exact duplicate of the little girl who was giggling on the floor.
0: Yes.
3: Now, I called up a mentor of mine, Helen Arminas, in New York, and I told her what happened. I was really sick. You know, I couldn't believe it. He couldn't drive the car either. We went all over the place, and it was empty, and he couldn't get out of there. But I asked her, and she said, well, the little girl was giggling because that angel had the part of playing the child. And she said, you were asking, and they appeared to you. She said, but you just didn't see it at the time.
0: Huh.
3: And she said, what they were talking, what the language they were speaking that you didn't understand was English backwards. But when I tell you, Art, this child, this gorgeous child, was the exact image
0: on the cherub
3: on the placemat.
0: I've got you. All right, sir, I appreciate the call. That's pretty weird stuff. Twilight Zone all the way. I don't know. It's a strange world. Sometimes there's sort of little slips that happen. That sounds like a little slip.
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0: We'll be right back.
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1: What do you think immortality would really be like? Living forever, would it be a good thing? Or even if you could live for as long as you wanted, would that be a good thing? I'm not sure. I have this feeling, though, that in the next 10 or maybe 20 years, we're all going to find out. We're going to have that choice. And when that choice comes to you, I wonder what you'll say. I don't want it. Take it away. Or, go ahead, swab right here. I'm ready for the shot. It's hard to say. It's kind of interesting to toy with the concept, though, since we apparently are getting so close to it. Stay right where you are, and we'll get back to it.
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2: I argue with people about disclosure time and time again. I've told them governments are not going to come out willingly to tell us it's going to happen by a mistake, it's going to happen by a whistleblower, but it's not going to be an organized thing. Governments won't do that, and the reason why they won't do it is because they do not want us to know. They think that they'll lose control of us if we know. If you actually truly believe that we were being visited by extraterrestrials and you had categorical proof that it was happening, do you think you would listen to some of the bull that government throws out all the time? Absolutely not. You'd look toward the heavens, you'd say there's got to be a better way, and you would start doing your own thing. And you would forget all about government control and everything else. So the bottom line is, government will never, ever disclose the true facts of UFOs.
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0: Speaking of the night sky, back into it we go. East of the Rockies, you are on the air. Hello.
1: Hello.
0: Hi.
1: Hi, I'm John. I'm from Cleveland.
0: Yes, John.
1: And speaking of the immortality, you know, there was, I think it's a gift from God. I've been in a plane wreck. I've been in over 10 very bad car accidents. Not say, and I've been physically hurt very, very badly. I've had the outer body experience where it's God or whomever, higher power, says it's just not time yet. We don't want you yet.
0: Mm-hmm.
1: There was a group of us.
0: Did the higher power ever say, look, I mean, after 10 or 11 times, sir, it's bound to be like, hey, it's not your time, damn it. Get back down there.
1: Exactly. Exactly. And quit testing this.
0: Yeah. Quit testing it, right.
1: Quit testing this. I was afraid of it for a long time. I've done, like you said, like you had mentioned earlier, I've traveled all across, you know, across the country. A lot of people I have dealt with have died that I've been close to through doing testing this immortality, you know, riding motorcycles 150 miles an hour. I did not believe that people died in car accidents. I thought that that was a myth, you know.
0: Well, they do.
1: They do, yes, they do.
0: It's just that not everybody does. There are people like you.
1: Right, and when you have the gift, now that I'm older, and I have some very bad physical, I'm all screwed together and plated together, and I got a lot of steel in me. And
0: yes,
1: you learn to not
0: take chances,
1: not to test it as much and cherish it.
0: Yes,
1: and not put it to the test. I became a bridge painter for the thrill of it.
0: For the fun of it. Really?
1: For the thrill seeking, you know, and I've seen a couple guys fall, and, you know,
0: I think I get the picture.
1: Yeah.
0: I'm glad that you, with age, have begun to acquire some little bit of wisdom and have stopped taking such chances. Yes, I did do that. My thing, of course, was flying, and I always wanted to fly, and so I went hang gliding and promptly proved to myself that there's nothing immortal or even semi-immortal about me. I promptly had a compound fracture about 2 inches above the elbow. Trust me, that's a bad place to get a compound fracture, a couple of inches above the elbow, very bad. West of the Rockies, you're on the air. Hello.
2: Hello.
0: Hi.
2: I was calling about immortality, too.
0: Okay.
2: One that's done through cell regeneration. If that was the possibility, one of the possibilities.
0: Well, of course it is. We're on the verge, as a civilization, of immortality genetically, and so it would make sense that if there are people who have something close to it now, it would be passed on genetically.
2: Right. But to address the overpopulation problem.
0: Ah, yes.
2: That might arise from that. It seems like if you could control on a cellular level with your mind or even through science, you could figure out a way to, you know, if I could regenerate myself to continue to make myself young, it seems like as a woman, I might also be able to do something cellular within my body to prevent myself from getting pregnant. Like it would be just as easy to turn that on.
0: Well, I think that that was mentioned by last night's microbiologist, that it would probably be, you know, a requirement of becoming immortal.
2: Uh-huh.
0: That they would, you know, flip the genetic switch that would not allow you to reproduce.
2: Yeah. It also seems as though if scientists could live longer, many of them that are on the verge of doing certain technological advances would live long enough to do that. And we could maybe start to colonize space. We could colonize other planets, or we could maybe build space stations and,
0: oh, yes,
2: and control the population on this planet that way. And I also,
0: that would be an option, sure.
2: I have a quick question for you, and I just want to listen to it off the air. But the question is, have you ever seen that movie, First Contact, that Star Trek movie?
0: Oh, yes.
2: You know how they say that once first contact happens, it unites humanity in a way no one ever thought possible and all that.
0: Right.
2: And all of a sudden there's peace and everything
0: yes.
2: is beautiful and everybody loves each other.
0: Yes, I wouldn't bet on it.
2: I was just going to ask you what your thoughts on that were.
0: Okay, my thoughts are that I wouldn't bet on it. Number one, I really, really, really am not at all convinced that when they do arrive, and they will eventually arrive, that they're going to be friendly. And I just don't know why we continue to make that assumption. And we really do. 9 out of 10 guests that I will have on the subject will think that, have already concluded that they are benign at worst and friendly and ready to help us out at best. And I don't buy into that. I really don't. I drift more toward Dr. Jacobs. And if you look at what they're doing right now, as I said, somebody wrote me something earlier about what we do with animals. And what do we do with them? We take animals from the wild frequently, and we tag them. We identify them. We check them for health. We tag them, and then we release them. And in some cases, we have little devices on those tags to track them. And when you sit down and really think about it, how different is that from the described abduction experiences that we hear about? How really different is that? Huh? Grabbed, examined, tagged, released, and tracked. How different? First time caller line, you're on the air. Hello.
3: Hello, Art.
0: Yes, sir.
3: This is Greg calling from Louisville, Kentucky.
0: Yes, Greg.
3: Listen on WHAS.
0: The monster WHAS, yes.
3: Yeah, monster. Back in October, I believe it was, I hit a tree going 72 miles an hour in my Chevy S10.
0: Gee, you ought to be dead.
3: Yeah, and I didn't have my seatbelt on.
0: You didn't?
3: Didn't. And all it did was, like, bloodied my mouth.
0: That's all?
3: That was it. Once it happened, I reached down and started feeling around to make sure everything was all right.
0: In place, yes.
3: In place, checking for ears, because I was, back in 1986, I got hit head-on on a pickup truck, a Ford F-150. I was driving a Buick Riviera.
0: Right.
3: And these guys were drunk, and they were passing, going up a hill. And as soon as we got to the peak of the hill, there they were. So, and I said, this is it. I just laid down in the seat, and then there was just a lot of metal sound and just like slow motion.
0: And you came out of it?
3: With 3 stitches, and I had some glass in my eyes, though. The mirror hit my nose once the windshield broke. The mirror went flying.
0: So you should be long gone, but here you are.
3: Yeah, and when I wrecked the truck 2 days before that, my dog was sitting in my lap, and he knocked the mirror off.
0: Oh, my gosh.
3: Yeah.
0: Really?
3: Yeah. And what's really weird about it is the wreck happened at 4:20 in the morning.
0: Yes.
3: And that's the exact time you put me on the air. That's weird.
0: You're back east, right?
3: Yes.
0: Yeah, 4:20 is what it would have been. You're exactly right, sir.
3: Yeah. And the wreck with the Riviera, a point of impact, I went 222 feet, and the truck went 213 feet.
0: Yikes.
3: And his whole wheel and brake assembly was in the back seat.
0: Oh, my God. Well, you should be long gone, sir. Long, long gone. So what do you all think it is, huh? Chance? Just a chance? Just the luck of the Irish? I don't think so. A lot of these described accidents and tragedies, there's no way anybody should be walking away from them, but they do. And it appears to have something to do with its, you know, just not your time or something. You haven't been called. Wildcard line, you're on the air. Hello.
4: Hi, Art.
0: Hello.
4: I just had a comment about immortality. This is Mike.
0: Yes, sir. You're a little difficult to hear. You must be on a cell phone.
4: Yeah, I am. Is that any better now? Or
0: Not much, but go ahead.
4: I remember a long time ago hearing some statistic they were talking about. If we were to live like double, triple our life expectancy now, that, you know, say we don't become invincible, that eventually, like, that increases our risk of, say, like, you know, something stupid happening to us, like a tree falls on us and kills us, and eventually I guess we'll get wiped out that way, you know.
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1: Do you think there would still be people out there who would always push the limit? You know, the people who would do the 150 miles an hour on the motorcycle just for the thrill of it, that kind of thing? Probably would go away. East of the Rockies, you're on the air. Hello.
2: Yes, this is John from St. Louis on the Big 550 AM.
1: KTRS.
2: KTRS.
1: Yes, sir.
2: You had that Mark Hazelwood. That was a very interesting show, and I was wondering if you have any more information. He was saying about this they plan to go to Canada, but they didn't say where at in Canada, where would be a safe place in Canada because it's such a large country.
1: Well, go north, young man, go north. I guess that's the message. How far, I don't know. And I don't know. You know, there has been no mainstream scientific evidence to back up what he's saying. But at some point, if what he's saying is true, there certainly will be. It will not be able to be ignored any longer, and he sort of dated that for us, so we'll see.
2: Okay, and then the other thing is, like, Harry Braun, he was saying about hydrogen power.
1: Yes.
2: And the last person calling in that night asked about the amount of gas and be from this, and I think you misread him a little bit. I think that if there's water vapor coming out from all these tailpipes and cars, that it would cause a lot of havoc with the atmosphere. And,
1: well, he was saying not. I mean, that water vapor is a very, certainly by comparison, harmless thing. Water vapor, my goodness. There's plenty of water vapor around. Water vapor, I would not think, would tamper in an adverse way with the ecology or the climate. And if you can compare water vapor as a product of the combustion that's moving your butt around or doing whatever to what's presently coming out and going into the atmosphere, I think there's really no contest, is there? West of the Rockies, you're on the air. Hello.
3: Hello.
1: Hi.
3: Anything goes, right?
1: Oh, yeah.
3: Can I ask you anything about spirits?
1: I don't know if I can answer. You can ask.
3: Yeah. When I was a little kid, I grew up in a haunted house for like about 9 years, right?
1: Yes.
3: And there's something that's always kind of, I've always wondered. Have you ever heard of a spirit, like, impersonating another person of the family?
1: No.
3: You haven't? It's happened quite a few times.
1: You mean a spirit impersonated somebody in your family?
3: Yes. It's impersonated my sister.
1: Oh.
3: And impersonated my father a few times and my mother.
1: Boy, that would have been kind of confusing.
3: You know, I've seen it, like, in movies and read about to where maybe it could have been, like, demonic even, you know. Like, but I don't know. I mean, there was one time I was staying up late watching TV, and I heard my dad get up, and I would have gotten in trouble, you know, from watching TV.
1: Right.
3: And he looked into the living room, and I was like, man, I'm gonna get yelled at.
1: Right.
3: And went, and he got it. Turned on the kitchen light, got a drink of water, and he looked into the living room. He saw me, and I saw him. We made eye contact, and then he went into the bathroom because I could see that from the living room.
1: Yes.
3: And I waited and waited and waited, and he never came out. So I got up, went and looked. The bathroom was still closed, and there was a little bit of a space underneath the door.
1: Right.
3: And the bathroom was big enough to where if he was sitting on the toilet or anything, I could see his feet.
1: You'd have seen, yeah.
3: Yeah, and there was nothing there. So I opened up the door, and there's nobody in there at all. You know, and I was like, that kind of freaked me out. And then the other time, my bus stop when I was a little kid was across the street. And I was sitting over there, and I look back, and my mom's sitting, standing on the porch with her arms folded, watching me. And I wave at her and everything. She didn't wave, you know, kind of acknowledged that I wasn't there, but she was staring at me. And I saw her for probably about 10 minutes. And the bus came, picked me up, took me to school. I came home and asked my mom, I go, well, why were you watching me? You know, why were you staring at me? And she's like, I wasn't watching you. It was never her. Kind of trippy, huh?
1: Yeah.
3: You never heard of that before, though, huh?
1: No, other than I do recall.

0: recall looking at my sisters several times when I was younger and noticed absolute demonic looks in their eyes. It was usually followed by my getting clobbered by one of them. Yeah, but at times they looked a little demonic. First time caller line, you're on the air. Hello.
1: Hello.
0: Hello.
1: Hi, Art.
0: Hi, sir.
1: Yes, first of all, I enjoy your program. This is Jeff from Jacksonville, Florida.
0: Yes, sir.
1: Some of my favorite programs of yours in the past were some of the more offbeat programs where you interviewed musical guests.
0: Oh, okay.
1: And you used to play the song Highwayman quite a bit.
0: I played it two nights ago, sir.
1: Yes, and as you're probably aware, Art, that song was written by Jimmy Webb.
0: Uh-huh.
1: Who also wrote a lot of the big hits for Glenn Campbell back in the late 60s, early 70s.
0: Yes, sir.
1: And I had that song by Glenn Campbell. And I've heard Jimmy Webb interviewed a few times. He's a very interesting guy.
0: Well, all right. I see where you're going. If you can point him in my direction, then send me some email. That's the best way to get to me right now, artbell@mindspring.com. That's artbell@mindspring.com. And don't forget, one of those interviews is coming up. It should be very interesting on the 21st. Eric Burden of Eric Burden and the Animals.
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1: Pure D Open Line, though we do seem to have gravitated toward the subject of immortality or unbreakability. That is not a word, is it? Unbreakability. But it conveys a message anyway. Stay right there. There is more just around the corner.
0: Now we take you back to the night of February 15th, 2002, on Art Bell, Somewhere in Time.

0: back into the unbreakable night we go. First time caller line, you're on the air. Hi.
1: Good morning, Art.
0: Good morning, sir.
1: I've had a couple of occasions. On one occasion, I was run over by a triple axle dump truck that was loaded and wound up just getting bruised.
0: Now that seems totally impossible. What part of your body was run over?
1: My legs and my hips.
0: Oh, my God. Now, this was a triple axle loaded dump truck.
1: Right, about 65,000 pounds.
0: You should have been a pancake, sir.
1: I felt like it there for a minute. The other occasion was going through a major intersection, and I had the green light, and apparently the throttle stuck on another vehicle, a 74 Delta 88 Oldsmobile. I was in a 78 Toyota Celica, and they hit me on the passenger side and drove me 216 feet down the road into a telephone pole on my side.
0: Oh, my God.
1: I got up and walked away from it.
0: You got up and walked away?
1: Yeah.
0: Well, haven't you ever... I mean, you must wonder about this occasionally, don't you?
1: I figure there's probably a pretty good reason I'm still around.
0: There must be. It sounds like you're in a truck now.
1: Yes, I am. I pulled off to call you. By the way, I'm listening to WOAI San Antonio, and I'm in Bailington, Tennessee, which is about halfway from... Well, I guess about 30 miles south of the Virginia line on State 81.
0: They've got to have one of the biggest signals in the country, no doubt about it.
1: Coming in like it's right in town.
0: Yeah, you can. As a matter of fact, you can hear them down into Central and South America. It's amazing. All right, my friend. Thank you.
1: Thanks a lot, Eric.
0: Take care. A triple axle loaded truck runs right over you, and you sort of get up and dust yourself off. That's amazing. Well, wild card line, you're on the air. Hello.
2: Hello.
0: Hello.
2: Let's see. Well, I have a few. When I was little, when I was 3 months old, and then when I was about a year, I was really sick, and they told my parents, you know, say goodbye. This is the last time you'll see her, because they thought I was going to die. And then...
0: What was killing you?
2: I had real bad asthma, and I was born a month and a half early.
0: Oh.
2: So I was just real small. And then one time I was driving, I live in Austin.
0: Right.
2: I was driving along 35, and I guess the car hit a patch of grease or something, and the car turned totally around, so I was facing the wrong way in traffic.
0: Oh, yes.
2: And I thought, well, you know, this is it, you know, goodbye, you know. And God, I do believe it's God, turned the car around and just kind of put it down and headed in the right direction. And I was in a head-on collision on Highway 40 in St. Louis. I was in a Hyundai, just a little car. I got out. I was fine. And the thing is, I'm only 4'9", so I'm not that big.
0: 4'9"?
2: And, less than 100 pounds, so I'm not even that big.
0: Yeah, little girl.
2: And then I was in Austin, and somebody ran a red light, hit me. I didn't have my seatbelt on. I hit the top of the car, walked away. It was fine. The car was a mess. And then just the 25th of January, another person ran the red light, hit me. The airbags and everything went off. I didn't have my seatbelt on. I didn't get, facial burns from the airbag.
0: Right.
2: It busted out my driver's side window. I didn't have anything. All I have is, a sprain. I have a sprain back and a whiplash. And I walked away from that. And I just remember the 25th when I had that crash, I remember saying, not again. I mean, that's the first thing that came to my mind, just not again.
0: That's something. I don't know what to say to you. You're just one of the ones.
2: You know, and they're just the doctors were like, I can't believe you're ready. And then that night I got up and went to church. You know, so.
0: Well, that sounds logical.
2: Oh, but one thing I do have to say is the lady that was on 2 weeks ago, she had died. She had a brain aneurysm.
0: Yes.
2: And they took all the blood out of her and everything.
0: Yes, ma'am.
2: And she died. Well, it was really comforting to me because I had a friend die December 1st. And all the stuff that people have been saying at church, and I was like, oh, yeah, okay, you know, it's fine. I read in the Bible. But when she actually said it, it gave me lots and lots of comfort.
0: Believe me, I understand. I feel the same way. Thank you very much.
2: Hey, thanks.
0: Take care. East of the Rockies, you're on the air. Hello.
3: Hi, Art Tarkia. Thanks for taking my call.
0: Sure.
3: I'm calling you from Niagara Falls, listening to a WNED in Buffalo.
0: Niagara Falls.
3: Yeah.
0: Oh, yes.
3: Love your show. Listen, I've been a listener to your show since about November.
0: Yes, sir.
3: And today I just got in tune with what you were doing today. I forgot about you, Freddie Collins. I just had a couple of points. I'll listen to it after on the air.
0: Sure.
3: My background, Art, is a Roman Catholic. I went to Roman Catholic schools out of choice. And some of the controversies that I had back then are some of the controversies that you talk about on your radio show. And oddly enough, I got into broadcasting myself and journalism, and I had my own little college radio show just like you're having now, and this is back in the 70s.
0: Uh-huh.
3: Well, I got thrown off the air quite a few times from the program directors.
0: Oh, I've been there.
3: One of the things that I had written reports on just out of curiosity was a lot of things you're talking about on the air now. But the one report that I had written was to warn mankind, if you will, to stop changing the flow of the waters and stop digging holes in the earth because we're changing the gravity balance of the earth altogether.
0: There are many people who believe that. Actually, there are people who believe, for example, and it may be true, that the dams that we put up,
3: yep,
0: for example, actually slow the rotation of the earth.
3: Yep.
0: It's weird to think about, but I'm told that science believes it to be true.
3: That I would believe. It's like taking what's that weight you have on your wheel, because it creates a good balance when you're turning on, you know, on the highway.
0: Right.
3: This is the same concept. If you change the balance around, your wheel won't turn even anymore.
0: It may be true.
3: Yeah.
0: I appreciate your call, sir. Thank you very much. It may be true. Many people believe that the changes that we make, particularly those major changes that alter large bodies of water and that sort of thing, actually could change, slow, perhaps, the rotation of the earth. That would not be good. West of the Rockies, you're on the air. Hello.
4: Hi, are you talking to me?
0: I am.
4: I just wanted to ask you a question.
0: Sure.
4: My mom's from the South and has told me this story as I've been growing up. And for years, I didn't believe it. But since then, I've started to wonder if it is true. She said that my aunt and uncle were sleeping one night. My other uncle was in the same bed with them. They're poor. And somebody started pulling the covers down off the bed.
0: Mm.
4: And my aunt and uncle thought it was my other uncle fooling around and said, knock it off. And he said, I don't know what you're talking about. They sat up. All three of them saw a naked man crawling across the floor.
0: Oh.
4: And as he got a few feet away from the bed, he disappeared.
0: Oh.
4: And I thought that was pretty weird for all these years. And then my husband was reading a book about demons. And they actually had a name for some kind of demon that goes in people's room, they're naked, and they pull the covers off the bed. Have you ever heard of anything like that?
0: No, and I'm not looking forward to hearing it. No, that sounds awful. Naked man crawling across your bed.
4: I know, what's the point of that? But it's one of those things that has bothered me all these years, and then to have my husband read this book.
0: Besides, he pulls the covers off, and what's the one thing when you see something as awful as that, you want the covers, right?
4: Right, yeah, exactly. Well, I have to tell you, I work the evening shift at a hospital, and I listen to your show on my way home, and there's been several times I've actually had to turn it off because it started scaring the heck out of me.
0: Well, I don't have that luxury, and it frequently scares the hell out of me. I appreciate your call.
4: Sure, thanks.
0: Thank you. Anybody else had the naked crawling guy pulling the covers down syndrome in their bedroom at night? First time caller line, you're on the air. Hi.
5: Hey, is this the Art Bell Show?
0: That would be the place, yes.
5: Okay.
0: Turn your radio off, please.
5: Excuse me?
0: Turn your radio off, please.
5: Okay.
0: Thank you. Proceed.
5: I had a sighting the other night.
0: Of what?
5: Well, I'm not sure. That's the thing. I live in Tiwa, Oklahoma.
0: Yes, sir?
5: And the garbage I have to put out at 5:30 in the morning.
0: Right.
5: It's dark. So I'm carrying the garbage out, and right as I walk out of the garage, I get this weird feeling. You know, the hair on my neck stands up.
0: Yeah, I know the feeling.
5: And the house that's next to me is vacant. And for some reason, the realtor has like got all the lights on and everything. And as I'm carrying the garbage cans out, I see study this image. This is a big boy. Pass between me. And it's probably about 50 yards away. And he's like screaming. Rrr! And was not human.
0: So what do you think it was?
5: I don't know. I'm the kind of person that would like to believe that there is a Sasquatch or whatever.
0: So you think you might have encountered a Bigfoot or something like that?
5: I don't know.
0: Well, it was something. I don't know what I can tell you, but welcome to the club of those who have encountered something they cannot explain. Wildcard Line, you're on the air. Whoops, would have been. East of the Rockies, you're on the air. Hello. Hello there.
6: Hi there, this is Jim listening to WLS.
0: Yes, sir. Chicago.
6: You have kept me awake for the last 6 years.
0: 6 years? You've been awake
6: yes.
0: for 6 years?
6: 6 years and I've had no sleep.
0: Well, you must be in truly pathetic condition.
6: No, I'm not, actually. I've had five air crashes. I've been shot once in the head.
0: Five air crashes? Shot in the head?
6: Right. What happened is, VC pulled the trigger and the receiver blew off in his face. And I've had one head-on collision. And what I really like to bring up, though, is something that a caller brought up about a half an hour ago.
0: What was that?
6: English backwards.
0: Oh.
6: I have had many experiences, out-of-body experiences. And I first learned that by writing what these people said down backwards. I could pronounce it in English.
0: I wonder, you know, we talk frequently about different dimensions and that sort of thing.
6: Yes.
0: I wonder if there might be a dimension where English is the language only in reverse.
6: Yes, and it's really odd. Because I just learned that because ever since I was about 5 years old, I've had these experiences where I will wake up totally paralyzed and there's a weight on my chest and I go someplace else and I don't know where it is.
0: Well, that's an OBE.
6: Yeah, I've had it many times. I've gone to parallel universes. I'm pretty positive of that. But one other thing also, I'm a pilot.
0: You're a pilot?
6: Right.
0: Wait a minute. Didn't you tell me you've been in five air crashes?
6: Yes, in Southeast Asia.
0: Ah.
6: Right. We were shot down.
0: All right. Understand.
6: All right. I fly a lot of World War II equipment around. I'm a ferry pilot.
0: Right.
6: All right, and I'm type-rated. And so I fly this stuff. And some of the planes I fly in, I look at their history, find out where they've been at, and I have really some of the most horrible nightmares of my life. It's like...
0: Maybe you're reliving some of the experiences of those who are in those planes. Planes, thank you very much, are a very haunted item. And I don't know whether all of you are following the news or not. It's pretty sensitive stuff. But as you know, there have been many, many, many, many, many hauntings from air crashes. And there are so many reports right now of hauntings involving the area around the crash of Flight 93. I just can't even begin to tell you. And, of course, investigating that is a very sensitive thing to even contemplate. But it's all over the net, you know, in the circles that discuss this kind of thing, the haunting of the people who were on Flight 93. We will eventually be able to investigate and talk more about it, but we're still in that period in this country when that thing is so sensitive. West of the Rockies, you're on the air. Hello.
7: Good evening, Mark.
0: Good evening.
7: Yeah, it's Derek in Calgary calling.
0: Yes, sir.
7: Yeah, I think I'm a little bit on the breakable side, but mostly unbreakable.
0: Well, what leads you to believe that?
7: Well, let's see. I started when I was 16. I fell 150 feet down a snow gully, and they thought, as they pulled me off the glacier, they thought I was a goner. I hobbled out of the hospital 2 weeks later.
0: Yeah, 150 feet, huh?
7: Down a sloping snow gully.
0: Yep.
7: And slipped on a rock. Been through two avalanches. Had a leader fall climbing, and the rope pulled me up short 18 inches off of a flat ledge.
0: Holy smokes.
7: I was in the service and been shot up enough.
5: I don't know. I think I paid for my adventures, as it were. But the funny thing that came out of it all was that years later, went to visit, aged relative of, one of my aunts, and, went to visit him in the hospital, and he was close to death, and he came back, like my aunt said, he really enjoyed talking to you.
0: Oh.
5: He said, there's something, that boy said for something special. Before I could get to talk to him again, he died.
0: Huh.
5: Talk about keeping a fool in suspense.
0: Well, I guess you have yet to determine what that special thing is, eh?
5: Actually, I have.
0: And that is?
5: Get out there and ask questions. Get out there and seek and find. And that's kind of what I've been doing. I got into some what they call Kundalini yoga, learned how to control the nightmares, the dreams, the flashbacks, post-traumatic stress disorder, and learned how to turn my life around. Mind you, it took getting shot up a few times, blown up a few times, one avalanche. I got scooted out of the way.
0: Well, maybe that's the lesson you're supposed to learn, is how to control all of that.
5: Well, we have, I think. But unfortunately, I think sometimes you have to pay a price to really appreciate the lesson.
0: Oh, you absolutely do. There's a price for everything, sir. You know, the old saying, there's no free lunch, that's born of real experience. No free lunch. First time caller line, you're on the air. Hello.
8: Thank you.
0: You're very welcome. Turn your radio off, please.
8: It's off.
0: Okay, where are you?
8: Right now I'm in Caldwell, Idaho.
0: Yes, sir.
8: Hello.
0: Hello.
8: Hi, how are you?
0: We already did that. I'm fine, and we're short on time, so let her rip.
8: Oh, okay. I'm not from your country, but I'm enjoying it. But I came through. I heard your station, and I dialed into it because I stopped Great Falls last night. I'm not psychic. I don't have any of these abilities or anything. I actually never seen a ghost. I've never done any of that stuff. But I woke up this morning with so many different thoughts in my mind. It was really strange. It focuses on Mount Hood. I guess that's in Washington, Oregon, somewhere over there. But apparently...
0: You think something is going to happen with Mount Hood?
8: Yeah, I think it is. It's going to explode within 5 years. And it's on the Andreas Fault. And what I get gather out of this is that it's going to start a earthquake that's going to wipe out the West Coast.
0: The entire West Coast, eh?
8: Well,
0: what they call the big one.
8: California, Oregon, Washington.
0: Yep. That's what they call the big one, yes.
8: Yeah, well, that's we'll start it. But there's also a lot of more disturbing things, like that will bring the United States to its knees.
0: Well, gee whiz, for somebody who's claims not to be psychic, that's quite a prediction. Listen, we're out of time. If I'm reading your accent correctly, you are a Canadian?
8: Absolutely, but it will open the door for the Middle East to come over. Russia will also join them, and I think partner with them will be China, and there will be people on the United States land that have never ever been here before with not good intentions, and this will happen within 12 years.
0: All right, sir. I appreciate as a final word tonight, the warning, the psychic warning, never before realized. That'll do it for now. Monday we'll have a replay. I'll be back Tuesday, and we're going to talk about weather control from the high desert. I'm Art Bell. Ta-ta.
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1: From the high desert in the great American Southwest, I bid you all good evening, or good morning, as the case may be, and welcome to the best in live, in fact, the largest in live overnight talk radio in America, from and beyond, from the Tahitian and Hawaiian island chains, eastward to the Caribbean and the U.S. Virgin Islands, south into South America, north all the way to the pole. This is Coast to Coast AM, and I'm Art Bell. It's good to be here, and we have got a real shock ahead for you. My guest tonight is going to be Joyce Riley, and she now knows something that'll turn your face red with anger when you hear it. Frankly, I didn't believe it. I'm not sure I still do. We're going to have to get her to lay out the details for us, and we'll do that in a moment. I want to remind everybody to go up to my website. You're welcome to take a look at the photographs from the Alaska trip, which was a blast, and there are some beautiful photographs of glaciers there. One night we're going to have to talk about the dynamics of glaciers, the physics of glaciers. It's absolutely amazing. Schedule of guests is up there, and of course, your opportunity to participate in the rogue market is there. If you get into the rogue market now, it's really kind of a neat thing. Everybody's up there. Howard Stern. I understand Howard said something that insulted his Canadian listeners. He just got a few stations up in Canada, and he said something that insulted his Canadian listeners on his first day. That's Howard. And, you know, everybody's up there. Rush and Dr. Laura and myself, Ollie North, and I think Tom Likas, and on and on. You know, all the talk shows are there in that area. And my stock is moving big time. So if you buy now, you'll be rich. The way you do it is go to my website, and you'll see Invest in Art Bell in the Rogue Market or whatever. And you go over to the Rogue Market. And when you get there, just click on Market, go in and fill out their little application. Go over to Listings, and it'll list Talk Radio as one of them, and you go in there, and it's all for fun. Actually, you can win prizes. You can win prizes. And what I'm out to do is to get a lot of my stockholders to win their prizes, and we're well on the way now to doing that. So if everybody goes out there and up there and buys as much Art Bell stock as they can, Art Bell listeners are going to be cleaning up, I should say, in the T-shirt category. That's the kind of thing they give. So you get $10,000 or $15,000 rogue dollars to begin with, and I'm saying invest them in my stock. Why? Because my stock has, let's see, it went at the beginning from about a 15 or 18 or 20 per share to about $1,998 per share, and I think it's going to go about five times what it is now. So if you get in right now, obviously you'll be part of that boost. Well, all right, who is Joyce Riley? Joyce Riley is a nurse turned activist. Joyce Riley is a nurse who treated Gulf War veterans and began to detect that they had some sort of terrible illness. Some sort of illness, Gulf War illness. Some kind of malady. Then she got sick. Then she found out about more and more sick and dying, because many have died, Gulf War vets. And I guess it turned her activist to see all that occurring and not to be able to get anywhere in terms of trying to get something, the government to recognize what was going on and treat these vets. Ran into a stone wall everywhere she turned. And we have talked to her any number of times. Tonight we will talk to her because she has new information. Joyce, welcome to the program.
2: Well, thank you, Art. I appreciate that, but I appreciate the term advocate better. I'm an advocate for Gulf War veterans, yes.
1: Well, you're pretty active, too.
2: Yeah, I am.
1: So you're an active advocate, at the least.
2: Yes. And we need to be, because this problem is not getting any better. It's getting worse. It's getting more and more serious, for sure.
1: Well, you've got some really shocking news now. Let me ask you this. Is everything that you have previously said about Gulf War illness still operative, or does this news change what you previously thought?
2: No, it does not change it, other than I believe that we can change the percentage of the reasons why we have the Gulf War illness right now. We talked initially about biological and chemical being a certain percentage of the problem. I believe now that biological, if you include the vaccines now, to cause about 70% of the problems Gulf War veterans are having right now. Then the remaining 30% mm-hmm. would be related to depleted uranium, the chemical and biological issues.
1: So about 70% of all the problems you believe now are biological in nature, not chemical.
2: That's correct. And I think that what the Pentagon is doing with the chemical issues surrounding Camisea, et cetera, are just nothing but red herrings. They're wanting people to focus on these issues. They are not the issue. The chemical issue does not spread a disease into the general population, and we
1: No.
2: are seeing a spread of this disease.
1: Yes, I know.
2: Absolutely. We are seeing hundreds and thousands of chronic fatigue, fibromyalgia, polymyositis, these diseases to which no one can find a cure for, no one can find a treatment for, and they're only getting worse. And Gulf War veterans are only getting worse also.
1: All right. Briefly explain what those are.
2: Okay. Let me just briefly back up and give my statement here that the U.S. government, we found out now, has been experimenting on the military for years and years and years. This is not anything new. We
1: right.
2: all know that. They've
1: right.
2: done it for 64 years, and they even admitted to it. But the issue of experimentation gets into one that is of paramount ethical importance when you experiment with things that are going to be dangerous to your troops. You do not experiment on people without their knowledge. There was something called the Nuremberg Trials that the United States called for and asked to be held, and that is supposed to protect the American public from that ever happening again, or the world from ever happening again. Unfortunately, we find now that in the military establishment, as well as in the general population, there is experimentation, which does exist, and it does violate the Nuremberg Code. Now, with respect to that, we have new information regarding the vaccines that were utilized on Gulf War veterans. Now, I'm going to refer to, literally, these are all government documents that I have. These are all documents that have been declassified. They were originally classified as secret. And when I obtained them, of course, they were unclassified at that point. They date back to 1990. These are all documents regarding the vaccines. Now, this is not my opinion, so I will tell you what is opinion, and I will tell you what is my conjecture from all of this. And
1: that'll
2: I will tell
1: keep
2: you
1: us
2: what
1: out of, you're good. That'll keep us out of trouble.
2: Yes. Because I think it's very, very important here that we not jump to any conclusions, but we need to start addressing the issue of vaccines, because the Pentagon, as you know, has taken 6 years to even look at Camisea, which they can't even remember whether or not that happened or not. And they can't understand that the American public is now clamoring for some answers, the American public and its military. Well, when we go into something called the Tri-Service Vaccine Task Force, we find that this vaccine task force was held in 1990, and it was instituted to try out certain vaccines. Now, let me say that you do not try out vaccines during wartime. That is not the time to do it. You want to make sure you have things that are safe, because you don't want your army dropping dead of the vaccine reaction on the field, obviously.
1: All right. Let me tell you what I always thought, Joyce. I always thought that when they went into the Gulf War, they suspected there might be the use of chemical or biological weapons, and they had some vaccines that they had vetted at least to some degree, and they were going to try those, or did try those, and gave some vaccinations to try and protect against chemical exposure. And that's what I seem to recall. Is that, but that's not quite accurate?
2: Well, those are two of the immunizations, yes. Botulinum and anthrax. And while we're on that, let's deal with the botulinum, because this is an area of incredible discrepancy between the Pentagon and what really happened. In fact, General Schwarzkopf went before the Senate in 1997, this year, January 29th, and stated that 8,000 of the Gulf War veterans did receive the botulinum toxoid. But he said, We knew it wasn't approved, so we gave them a statement to read. They all had to read this statement, deciding whether or not they wanted to take it. And if they didn't want to take it, they didn't have to. Now, that was what General Schwarzkopf testified. By the way, he was not sworn in. Well, that is not the truth. I have not talked to one Gulf War veteran who has ever given a statement to read. And the evidence in government reports shows now that there were never any records kept, nor were there any statements taken, nor were there any signatures gathered, nor was it even documented in the shot records. So right there, we have General Schwarzkopf in the hugest of lies.
1: Why would they not document it after everything else in the shot record?
2: Well, because these were classified immunizations, many of them. In fact, I did receive one report out of a medical record from a Gulf War veteran, and it stated that this private received a classified immunization on 11 January 1991. And that's another thing that the Department of Defense has denied, is that there were any classified immunizations.
1: Huh.
2: Well, the immunizations were not recorded in the shot records, and anybody who's been in the military knows that there's two things you always have, your shot record, your dog tags, and
1: oh, yes,
2: everything's supposed to be in there.
1: Oh, yes.
2: Well, we now have 700,000 missing shot records.
1: 700,000.
2: That's correct. Now, that's according to Paul Rodriguez of the Washington Times, who stated that...
1: That's unbelievable. 700,000, that's more troops than we sent to the Gulf War.
2: Well, we sent approximately that amount, and over the remaining 2 years subsequent to that, we sent close to 1.1
1: sure.
2: million.
1: Sure.
2: But the issue is, if we have 700,000 missing, if we have 70,000 missing, we've got a problem. Mine are missing. I have talked to very, very few people who have a shot record left. So we have to look at either two things. One, the shot record had something in it they didn't want people to see, or the shot record didn't have something in there that they should have put in there.
1: That should have been 700,000 records.
2: Yeah, that's according to Paul Rodriguez, the Washington Times.
1: I mean, you could begin burning and not be done burning until the end of next month if you had a giant pile, 700,000. My Lord.
2: Well, there's 80% of the war logs missing also from General Schwarzkopf. Now, where does 80% of your war logs go? Give me a break. I mean, are they missing, or are they just unaccounted for, or are they being sequestered someplace? I don't know. But for shot records to be missing is highly unusual.
1: I mean, think they have a special government center, Joyce, where you will find those records eventually, along with the Roswell records and a million other records that were supposed to be there. But when official investigation, proceeds suddenly, why, they're missing.
2: Well, absolutely. And, you know, it's amazing because as one veteran told me from the Vietnam War, he said, you know, we knew the government was lying about Agent Orange. We knew that. And he said, you know, we let them lie. We knew that they were lying. And everybody went around saying, gee, we know the Department of Defense is lying over this issue. And he said, we gave them license to do it again. So how many times have you and I said, gee, we know the government's lying about this?
1: Who's saying that about Agent Orange?
2: Oh, that was one veteran that had contacted me.
1: Okay, well, you know, I was there, and I knew Agent Orange was being used, but I did not know that it had toxic negative effects on human beings. I didn't know that.
2: But did you know afterwards when people became ill, they had
1: something? Oh, yes.
2: There was something wrong.
1: Oh, yes.
2: And
1: but
2: again,
1: I mean, at the time, in country, no way.
2: And what did the government say?
1: That it was a defoliant.
2: Right, but they said these guys had mental problems, didn't they? They were put in VAs.
1: Well, now you're talking about after the illnesses began. I'm talking about at the time of use. Believe me, nobody was told. Nobody that I know knew.
2: Oh, correct, yes. Absolutely. I mean, people were practically washing in that stuff over there.
1: Yep.
2: So it's no wonder that we have these deaths from cancer. And by the way, I still want to go back and say, those men and women have never been treated. They were never treated for Agent Orange exposure. It is time that we go back and we undo all of this charade and say, wait a minute, these people are not human guinea pigs of this government. It is time that we look at their problems and compensate them and get them treated. And they've never been treated for Agent Orange exposure.
1: Well, I really wonder, Joyce, and maybe you've looked into this, but if they were doing that then, what are they doing now? I mean, I believe they are still experimenting in segments of the military today.
2: Oh, absolutely.
1: I would be willing to bet money.
2: Well, in fact, I'm going to show you an example of that in just a second here, in which the Tri-Service Committee was organized to decide which immunizations were going to be given and then to test for their safety on the battlefield.
1: All right. You said Tri-Service Vaccine Task Force. What is that?
2: Okay. That appears to be the Army, Navy, and Air Force. The commander, by the way, is at USA Medical Research and Development Command in Fort Detrick, Maryland. This Tri-Service Vaccine Task Force was headed by a colonel named Edmund C. Tramont, T-R-A-M-O-N-T, who I understand now denies that he was the head of this committee. However, I have the unclassified memorandum, the confidential now unclassified memorandum with his signature on it, that they were trying to find out what would be good for Gulf War veterans to use during the war, mm-hmm. and they decided to use certain, quote-unquote, untested items. These were not proven to be safe. In fact, one of them that they state they were going to use recommend institute available IND, that's institutional new drug, or investigational new drug, cholera vaccine immediately to prevent diarrhea. Okay, so they were going to provide a cholera vaccine that had not been proven safe, and I know that some troops did get this, and it was an investigational drug. You cannot do that without consent. You cannot do that to your troops. Another one that was given was an investigational drug, hepatitis A vaccine, to obviously prevent hepatitis A. However, in 1991, it was not approved.
1: Joyce, what is the regulation, military or otherwise, that says you may not give a drug that is not fully proven in some manner to military guys? Because when you're a military guy, I was there, Joyce, in lots of countries where I had to get shot records updated. You are not asked if you want the shot. You get in line, and there's a guy with a gun usually going into your arm, and that's all there is to it. I mean, you don't ask, you don't argue with them. There's no discussion about whether or not you want it, what kind of shot this is. Here's your shot, and that's it.
2: Absolutely.
1: That's how it works.
2: However, if they are proven to be safe by the FDA, then you essentially get it. If you ask, you should be told what you're getting, and it should be recorded in your shot record. In this particular case, they were not recorded in the shot record. You were not allowed to know what it was, and you were not allowed to say no.
1: That's not good.
2: No, it's obviously not. These recommendations come down from the FDA. So this is really an FDA requirement, not a military requirement. But anything that is listed as an IND or an investigational new drug cannot be given without your permission. You must make the decision whether or not you want it after hearing whether or not there are complications, whether or not there are problems attached to this drug.
1: Do you want to take a moment out to shut that ringer off?
2: It's done.
1: Okay. All right. So, again, I would ask, is there a specific military reg, do you know, that spells out what they've got to tell you you're getting?
2: That I can't answer.
1: Mm-hmm.
2: That I do not know the answer to. I believe that is more of the Nuremberg Code. That is something that we believe is something inherent in what America is all about, is you don't violate the Nuremberg Code. Because, you see, the Nuremberg Code does not specify military versus civilian. It makes no separation there. It has got to be that you are informed of what you get. And the military knows that also. I mean, the military is fully aware, and that's why they had to banter around the issue of whether these were going to be given or not without informed consent. And they said that they were going to be given without informed consent. Let me read one other thing here regarding the name of this project. They wanted to establish as high priority the institution of a Manhattan-like project. And I'm quoting from Edward Tramont's memo. Establish as high priority the institution of a Manhattan-like project to evaluate the above vaccines in a real operational setting. In other words, they were going to take these vaccines into the war zone to find out how they worked.
1: Yeah.
2: And again, you don't take vaccines into a war zone to see if they work or not. You know, what if your troops all suddenly died and you wouldn't have much of a fight on your hand?
1: Well, out of curiosity, if you were going to do human trials, Joyce, of something that would, say, allow you to be exposed to botulism and live, how would you do them? Without going into a real environment, without risking lives. In other words, lives were going to be risked anyway, correct? And they may have assumed this is the proper time. This drug is at a stage where it is ready for human trials. When we come back, let us address that point. It's the bottom of the hour. Yep, I remember. I was in the Air Force. You didn't ask. You did not discuss what you got. You just got in line. And a guy, usually looking very bored with a shotgun, put it up against your arm and went, shh, and you got some sort of soup. You had no idea what it was. This is Coast to Coast AM.
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1: Here again I am. My guest is Joyce Riley, a nurse who herself became ill with Gulf War illness. And what lies ahead is going to be quite a shocker for you. All right, here's Joyce Riley once again from, I think, Houston. Are you at home?
2: Yes, I am. I'm really in Missouri City, Texas. And by the way, we have a new website. One of your listeners has come along and helped us out to get a website. And I want to thank him very much, Gary Robinson here of South Houston. And we're at www.gulfwarvets.com.
1: Wow.
2: www.gulfwarvets.com. And on there is the schedule where we're going to be presenting all of this evidence very shortly all around the country. And, boy, I'll tell you, when we go around the country, your listeners are the ones in the front rows, I'll tell you.
1: Well, that's good. All right. Listen, Joyce, you know, I know that you know, when you go into the military, particularly as an enlisted man, which I was, mom and dad are gone, and the military is now your mom and dad. And you trust them that way. I mean, it's like they are your family, and you just do what they tell you to do. It's just how it is. You take a shot, period. They say take a shot, you say how many?
2: That's right.
1: Something
2: That's
1: like
2: right.
1: that. All right, what is it you have detected now that they have been given what?
2: Okay, here's what we believe at this point in time is that many drugs were investigated on our troops. Literally, we were the victims of experiment after experiment by pharmaceutical companies using large numbers of people to utilize different types of immunizations or drugs or whatever you want to call it. Now, the Washington Times came forward with some information which we had heard about and we knew about, but didn't have any real hard evidence to go on, and that was that there was a compound called squalene, S-Q-U-A-L-E-N-E, that was being found in the bloodstream of Gulf War veterans.
1: Squalene?
2: Squalene.
1: Isn't that a derivative of shark?
2: It is. That's the natural form of it. There is an artificial form of squalene, and this is the artificial form of it. It's an adjuvant, an oil-based adjuvant that's added to immunizations to make them more effective, if you will. Now, the problem with squalene is that it shouldn't be in the body because there's only a couple of experiments that are going on right now in which they have been allowed to use squalene. So when some physicians started finding squalene in the blood of Gulf War veterans, they began asking questions.
1: All right. Let me back you up a little bit. Squalene, what is the alleged benefit of squalene?
2: It simply maximizes the effect of an immunization.
1: But it is also used, because I remember I had an advertiser once, or there was an advertiser at a station in which I was working, in which squalene was being bandied about as, I think, an anti-cancer type drug. Is that, could that be?
2: That's right. It was from shark cartilage.
1: Yes.
2: And, yes, it is utilized for several things in the oral route. When you take it orally.
1: Okay.
2: But when it is mixed and made into an oil base, it is not approved for use. It is highly experimental. There's only a couple of cases right now that we know of where it's being used, one in a malaria experiment and one in anti-AIDS vaccine. Now, when 400 Gulf War veterans turned up positive for squalene,
1: right,
2: there started to be a lot of questions asked. Now, the information that appeared in the Washington Times and Insight magazine by Paul Rodriguez confirmed what we already knew, but it didn't really disclose any more sources or give any more information other than they said that they had seen the 400 tests that had been done that turned positive for Gulf War veterans with squalene.
1: Okay.
2: Now, the important part of this is that you have to look at through the, you go into the Internet and you find out where is squalene being used now and what types of experiments. And it's being used on anti-AIDS experiments, anti-AIDS vaccine. It is our belief at this point in time, and it is my belief, I cannot prove it, but it is my belief at this point in time, that there was, as a part of the Manhattan Project that I just read to you, an experiment utilizing an anti-AIDS vaccine on the military.
1: Why would we need an anti-AIDS vaccine experimentally on in the military who went to the Gulf War?
2: We wouldn't necessarily need it on the military. We would need it in large numbers of people. It's a large mass of people. Now, we do know that there are experiments going on within the military. I believe it was Dr. Redfield and Dr. Redfield that was doing the experiments with the AIDS patients in the military. There are AIDS patients, by the way, and there are people positive with AIDS.
1: Yes.
2: And Dr. Don Burke, I believe, was the one doing the experiments on the non-AIDS individuals. And at Walter Reed Army Medical Center, there is a unit up there, and the Gulf War unit is right with the AIDS unit. Now, the reason that I say this is because, I don't know if you recall, but from the very first time I was on the program, we talked about Mycoplasma incognitus.
1: Of course.
2: Mycoplasma fermentans incognitus.
1: Which was very much AIDS-like.
2: That's correct.
1: Yes. Mm-hmm.
2: And it appears to be a retroviral piece of material, or it appears to be a form of or a part of the envelope gene of HIV-1. Now, this has been found in so many people. I cannot tell you. We've had three independent labs doing the tests on this, not just Dr. Nicholson in Irvine, California, but Dr. C at UC Irvine and also Dr. Vajani in Beverly Hills has a lab there in immunosciences. And they began doing the test on chronic fatigue sufferers, fibromyalgia, and Gulf War veterans. And lo and behold, they found about anywhere ranging from 40 to 60% of them positive with this mycoplasma. Now, the reason the mycoplasma is significant is because it appears to have 40% of the HIV-1 envelope gene attached to it or embedded deep into the nucleus of the white blood cell. Now, I was positive for this mycoplasma. It is so rare. It is so very rare, Art, that one should not have this mycoplasma.
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1: Cardiomyopathy, an idiopathic cardiomyopathy, which means swelling of the heart muscle. We don't know why. Now, this mycoplasma...
2: Is it fair to say, Joyce, then, it allows opportunistic disease?
1: Absolutely.
2: That's,
1: yes, it does.
2: Because that's what AIDS eventually does.
1: That's correct.
2: Something comes along, infects you, and kills you.
1: That's correct. And so these diseases start superimposing themselves on the, if you will, the Gulf War veteran.
2: All right. Are you able to detect in these patients, Joyce, a lessening of the white cells? And when somebody has the T cells, when somebody has AIDS, you're able to do a T cell measurement and actually measure their diminished immune system.
1: Yes, they are able to do that. But most Gulf War veterans, I will tell you, don't have the money to do those extensive immunological tests, and the VA will not do them.
2: Have you seen it in cases of mycoplasma incognitus?
1: I have heard, yes. I have gotten reports of it. Yes, I have. And Dr. Nicholson has told me about this also. Certainly, he is much more in tune with the lab results than I am. And yes, he is seeing that, a decrease. There is an assault to the immune system. We are finding these patients that are getting overwhelming infections similar to what you would get with HHV-6, human herpes virus 6.
2: Mm.
1: They're getting, I can tell you right now that about 50% of the Gulf War veterans I talk to now have herpes and swear to me they have not been unfaithful. They have condylomata. They have different types of sexually transmitted diseases without being...
2: Wait a minute. What percentage of Gulf War veterans have herpes?
1: About 50% of those that contact us now have herpes. One out of every two. And I think the nation national percentage is one out of every six now. And so we're talking about, well, let's say they have an STD, a sexually transmitted disease, but many of them have not been involved in sexual relationships. So any type of assault to the immune system, such as an HHV-6 infection or opportunistic disease, is going to create this kind of problem to where Gulf War veterans are now getting overwhelming diseases. Now, the one thing we don't know about is the Kaposi sarcoma. We don't have any reports of the purple marks in the throat, dots in the throat, but that's going to be the next thing we're going to be looking for because it very, very closely relates to AIDS. In fact, there have been some physicians that have told me that it should have been called Gulf War Immune Deficiency Syndrome, and that is literally what we're now seeing, Art. I got a call from Loma Linda, California, from a physician down there at the university, and he told me, he said, I'm looking at a patient right now who, he said, says he has Gulf War illness, and he told me to call you. He said, what can you tell me about this? And I said, first of all, let me tell you what your patient looks like clinically without even seeing him. And I described to him his patient, and he said, how did you know that? And I said, because I've talked to hundreds of them, and I've seen hundreds of them. These men, and he said, let me finish that, look like they have AIDS. And I said, you're exactly right. And he said, this patient is going to die. I said, you're right. And he said he does not convert positive on the ELISA test, which is true. That's the, you know, the primary AIDS test. But we believe that maybe they might convert positive on the Western blot test if they were to go ahead and do that. Most of the Gulf War veterans are being tested for ELISA on an ongoing basis, and they're negative.
2: Yeah, well, ELISA is the first cheaper, easier, faster test one takes. And then if that is positive, the Western blot is second, correct?
1: That's correct. That's correct. But our concern is possibly that the Western blot may be seroconverted to positive. They may be positive with that. But the bottom line of everything that I am saying here is that if we believe, if it is possible that it could have happened, that we were tested with an anti-AIDS vaccine,
2: yes,
1: this violates everything we hold sacred in this country. Now, we know the U.S. government has been experimenting. We know they have the right to do it with Title 50, which, by the way, there is a new law now to give back the right of informed consent that John Glenn has presented as a direct result of what happened on talk radio.

0: John Glenn came forward and said, Title 50 isn't good, basically, and we need to give people the right to consent. Well, we shouldn't have the right. That is the way it should be. We should consent. But we have been tested for the past 50 years in this country. And the last time we were on the program, we talked about the biological experiments done in 1977, the use of mosquitoes, the use of anti-personnel testing over the American cities. And now it has come out in the newspaper that these things were much, much worse than we ever dreamed they were. Well, that's too late now, 40 years later. The damage is done. And what we're saying is, America, understand that if your troops have been given an anti-AIDS vaccine against their will, which I don't know if anyone would have wanted to have taken it. If they had wanted to, then so be it. But we should have been told. Because now, as a result of this, we are seeing about 40% of the Gulf War veterans with autoimmune diseases.
1: All right, let's back up and think about this for a second. An anti-AIDS vaccine. Why would the military want to give an anti-AIDS vaccine to those men going into the Gulf War theater? Because they thought that perhaps Saddam Hussein had some sort of AIDS virus he was going to explode above them or something, or distribute in the theater of war, or because they simply wanted to test an anti-AIDS vaccine, which...
0: I think it's the latter. I think they wanted to test it. It was not an issue of being in or out of war. It was the issue of having a large number of people that you could segregate with the diagnosis of AIDS or without the diagnosis of AIDS. I mean, what better group could you possibly track than the military, who must be tested for AIDS?
1: Of course.
0: So this was a perfect, perfect group of people to do your clinical trials in. And I believe that it was that reason...
1: They don't even do that to prisoners.
0: That's right.
1: Are informed that, you know, they're experimented on, but at least they're told and given an opportunity to volunteer or not.
0: That's right. And every 6 months, I believe it is, in the military, you get an AIDS test.
1: That's correct.
0: So was it a perfect place to experiment? Absolutely. Now, if in fact this is true, and here again, I'm going by what other people have presented as their information, be it the Washington Times or be it the London Press, which did on the front page of the London Times recently have the article that anti-AIDS vaccine given to U.S. military. Now, a lot of this is being based on the fact that squalene was given to our, or was found in our military. Now, I've talked with about 4 or 5 Gulf War veterans recently that are positive for squalene. They're very upset. They're asking questions. They want to know why they have this agent inside their body they're not supposed to have. It's not approved for human use.
1: All right, but the presence of squalene does not necessarily prove that it was used in conjunction with an anti-AIDS vaccine, right?
0: No, it is not 100% conclusive. But I think by the next time we talk, we are going to have that information. We have a lot of it right now, but I'm just not ready to be that confident to come forward with it. And right now we're just speculating on why they have autoimmune diseases, why they are positive for squalene, because the issue is treatment. The issue is we're trying to get treatment for these troops.
1: Sure.
0: I'm not trying to track down who did what during the Gulf War and who's guilty of what. My issue is I'm trying to say, America, your military is sick. They're very sick. And they are coming to me and calling me as not having any other person out there that will even believe them. And let me just give you an example. A Marine wife called me the other day, and bless her heart, this woman is so caring about her husband. He's active duty, and she has been fighting the battle. They have sores all over their body. They're very sick. And she said, let me tell you, you don't know what it's like to have to suffer with your husband who's so sick all the time. He can barely work, barely crawl to work. He goes to work, and they laugh when anybody mentions Gulf War illness. You're not allowed to talk about it. He's lost the use of his legs, the feeling in his legs. And he was sitting at McDonald's the other day and urinated on himself, an active-duty Marine. You know, people don't do this. They don't lose the loss of bowel and bladder as a result of service in the Gulf because you experienced some stress.
1: All right, let's imagine that they were given an anti-AIDS vaccine and that it backfired and produced symptoms like AIDS, immune deficiency suppression. AIDS, if you get it, lingers for a long time in the body before it produces some sort of active or allows some sort of active illness. In other words, if you were not tested, Western blot or otherwise, you might not even know about it for a decade, for as long as a decade or more. I don't know what the average time for AIDS is, probably less than a decade if you get it, when symptoms begin to appear. But wouldn't that be roughly the case with this as well?
0: Well, and I'm not an expert on AIDS, please, and I don't want to hold myself out as that, but I would say that at this point in time, if we now have evidence of the HIV envelope gene in the blood of Gulf War veterans,
1: right,
0: we need to start thinking in terms of the fact that maybe it was accelerated in some form or fashion. Later on, we're going to be talking about a DARPA project. I'm not ready to talk about it today, but a Defense Advanced Research Project, which we believe plays into this also. There's a lot more to the story than just we received a shot and now people have squalene. There's a lot more to this. The issue is that these people probably are going to suffer from something that in the next 10 to 15 years is going to take an awful lot of lives.
1: Squalene, then, is an agent to speed up effects?
0: No, that would only be the adjuvant. That's just the evidence that something experimental is given.
1: Then to enhance effects?
0: Well, I really can't answer that question either. It could possibly be, but I couldn't say that if it was or not. I think that what enhanced it was actually given a portion of the HIV envelope gene. And I think that the response that the Gulf War veterans are having to this is evidence in itself, the very fact that the mycoplasma is being found now. So we have to look for some central reason for all of this to happen. And I think that Washington Times is probably onto something. I don't know if they have the whole story, Paul Rodriguez, but I do think the very fact that all the shot records are missing, the troops are coming down ill with these diseases, and there is an awful lot of people out there, including physicians, that are calling me on the side and telling me, yes, this has to have been evidence of AIDS, anti-AIDS vaccine being given. And I'm talking about immunologists and people who really are in the know. And a lot of this information is not going to be proven. I'm sure that we may never be able to prove these things. But what we've got are sick troops. What we've got are people that were victims of this so-called Manhattan Project, in which, and by the way, let me just read one other statement from a memorandum that's been declassified.
1: All right, hold that until after the top of the hour, Joyce. We're there right now. So we'll be back to you in about 8 minutes or so, okay?
0: Okay.
1: All right, Joyce Riley is my guest, and we're talking about the Gulf War illness and what we now know. I'm Art Bell, and this is Coast to Coast AM.
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1: It is, and I'm Art Bell. Good morning. I want to update you, before we go back to Joyce Rowley in a moment, on the situation in my little town of Pahrump, Nevada. Our city fathers here have declared a state of emergency. All schools in Pahrump, my little town, will be closed tomorrow because of the flooding. We are experiencing flash flooding, very serious flash flooding. A lot of our roads are closed. Sporadically, the road between Las Vegas and Pahrump has been closed about half the time. I heard of road closures even on the way to Los Angeles, Interstate 15 from Las Vegas. The entire southern Nevada area, Clark and Nye counties, are being inundated. We have sandbag crews coming in from elsewhere. Other agencies and towns are beginning to aid us, but we are having a rough time here in Pahrump. All of this ought to be on a local radio station. We filed a couple of years ago for a license for a little FM station here in Pahrump, and the FCC still has not acted. And this is one of those moments when Pahrump, my little town, deserved its own information center. And it's just an outright crime that we don't have it, in my opinion. At any rate, a state of emergency in my little town. We're expecting more rain, sporadically on and off, and heavy, between now and Sunday. And authorities think it may get worse before it gets better. You may have seen scenes in Las Vegas and Pahrump of cars just floating down the street, that kind of thing. It's that bad. I know that the rain gauge that I have here, and to a lot of parts of the country, you laugh when you hear this, but in the desert, there's very little tolerance for large amounts of water. And in the last 24 hours, my rain gauge says we've had more than 3 inches of water, and it does not disappear. It just, the ground is unable to absorb that kind of water, and we get incredible emergencies when this kind of thing occurs. So, welcome El Nino. All right, once again, here is Joyce Rowley. Joyce, I've got a question from a listener. Every experiment of the kind you have described must have a control group. Does Joyce know if there are troops who were not given the shot at all or must have been given some sort of placebo because they're doing just fine?
2: Well, it's an excellent question. There are troops that are doing well. There are troops that served alongside some of the others that are okay, and we don't know the reason for that. There is also this other thing that comes into play, which is the fact that 27 out of 28 coalition countries that served in the Persian Gulf now reports sick and dying Gulf War veterans.
1: What about Canada?
2: Canada does report sick and dying Gulf War veterans.
1: So the situation there is exactly the same, and if this was some grand experiment, it would have been coordinated.
2: Well, I can't say that it's exactly in Canada because they didn't have, of course, the numbers that we did. But the issue is really with France, because France is the only country that does not report sick and dying Gulf War veterans out of all of the 28.
1: And what did they do that we didn't?
2: Well, they did not give immunizations, number one. And number two, they gave doxycycline, the antibiotic, on a daily basis that we are now giving or seeing troops taking right now to treat them for the mycoplasma infection.
1: Mm-hmm.
2: So for whatever France knew that we didn't follow through with, evidently someone had some information. Now, I'm not going to say there was a grand conspiracy. I don't have any knowledge of that, but it could possibly be that could be a control group.
1: Doxycycline is also used to treat Lyme, isn't it?
2: Yes, it is. Lyme disease. Yes, it is. And we're finding that a lot of these diseases now are doxycycline are helped by doxycycline, such as even rheumatoid arthritis. They're now being given doxycycline, thinking that that may have a bacteriological base. So we're learning a lot about this mycoplasma that has been researched upon by the Department of Defense, we believe. It was essentially found in the Department of Defense in the late 1980s and has become, we believe, a carrier agent for other things. either that or it would have had to have been a contaminant, of which I don't think it was.
1: All right, here's another fact for you. I remember Joyce saying in a previous interview that the Gulf War syndrome seems to be contagious. Is that true? And if so, does she have any kind of information on AIDS being contagious? I have seen recent evidence of it being possibly transmitted through sweat. We heard recently of a kiss transmitting AIDS. Has she heard or talked with Dr. Len Horowitz? I remember him on your show saying he had proof that the Sloan Foundation created AIDS and possibly Ebola. Let's move back. Do you still believe that whatever this is contagious?
2: Absolutely. Not a doubt in my mind. Over 80% of the people that contact us at the American Gulf War Veterans Association now report having transferred the disease to at least one other person.
1: 80%?
2: Yes, 80%. Now, let me give you a shocking factor. And let me talk about one other document here that's very important because I just came across this. I had no knowledge that this existed. I was not aware that it had ever been submitted to Senator Don Riegel, but we got a copy of something called an interim report. This interim report is about 32 pages, and it was presented to Senator Don Riegel in 1993. The date on it is September 9th of 1993. In there, it states that Gulf War veterans at that time that they had interviewed, 75% of them had reported that they had transferred the disease to at least one other person.
1: All right. This I would consider critical, Joyce. 75, 80%, that's a very high figure of transmission. Now, are these transmissions, do you know, to sexual partners for the most part or entirely? Or is it fathers, servicemen who have come back? And do we have cases transmitted to children, relatives other than those who would be sexual partners? What do
2: yes.
1: we see?
2: In all the above cases, yes. We have reports of husband-to-wife transmission, which is the most common, obviously, from sex. But now we're getting into some other situations in which, let's say, the male, I know this is a case in San Diego, the male served in the Gulf War.
1: Yes.
2: He gave the disease to his wife after returning from the Gulf War. They have since divorced. She has now married someone else. And the subsequent husband is the one who contacted me and said, I've got the disease now.
1: Right. All right.
2: That is frightening.
1: That could still be like an STD, though.
2: Sure, but what I'm
1: scenario.
2: Saying is to go through that many generations,
1: sure.
2: that frightens me.
1: Well, it's frightening enough. Is there any evidence that it is transmitted in ways other than sexual?
2: Oh, absolutely. We know that the children in the families are coming down with it also. What we're finding is close living environments report the disease being transferred among the entire family. In fact, Kevin Wright, the bodyguard, we played a statement from him, as you recall, saying, General Schwarzkopf, tell the American people the truth.
1: Yes, sir. Yes, sir.
2: Kevin Wright was on Extra TV, and Extra TV volunteered to pay for him to have this mycoplasma test and his entire
1: right.
2: family.
1: Right.
2: Every one of them, except for one daughter, is now positive for this mycoplasma.
1: Now, were these daughters born prior to his service?
2: Okay, the one, it's a mixture. There's daughters and sons. And some of them were born before and some after.
1: That's really scary. Though.
2: It is. It really is. His whole entire family is sick. In fact, we just did a video with Kevin and with him telling General Schwarzkopf that he is lying to the American people. And it's 55 minutes made for television, and your people are always asking me, what can I do to help? Well, this is what you can do to help. Get it on your cable stations. I wish every Art Bell area would get this on a cable station. This video is professionally done, and it leaves the Pentagon nowhere to run. It is so powerful. It has Dan Topolsky, who was there at Kamacia, telling what really happened. And by the way, we also, for the first time, have the inside footage of Kamacia
1: oh.
2: showing chemical weapons with U.S. markings on it. And the video, if you want to get the video, and I wish everybody would get it and put it on your cable access stations, 1-800-201-7892, extension 40. 1-800-201-7892, extension 40. And I wish you would all get this And in every place where there's an Art Bell station, we could know that it's on TV, because we want America to know the truth, and this is nothing but evidence that is on this video.
1: And you say you've now got shots showing chemical weapons in bunkers, I presume, that came from America?
2: Absolutely. Chemical weapons with markings on them, with U.S. markings. Now, this video was taken at the time that they were inventorying the bunkers inside Camisea.
1: Right.
2: They went inside. The troops were there. I believe there was a major and several of the enlisted guys were there. And they shot the video to inventory the weapons. Now, they couldn't touch anything, obviously, but they were looking at just what was on the surface areas. And in this video, you will see chemical weapons with this familiar yellow stripe around them.
1: Are you able to discern in any way from any of the markings what it would have been?
2: I cannot. I personally cannot. I have not asked Dan Topolsky that question. But I believe at one point we talked about it, probably it was either sarin or Tabin gas. And I believe that was the response that he gave me. But he says that he reported that there were chemical and biological weapons in there to Central Command, which is General Schwarzkopf, that he reported that to his commander, who reported it then to Central Command, and Central Command said, blow it anyway, knowing full well what was inside that bunker. So what we have done is gotten the video, put it in, put the clips in here so that you can actually see those weapons inside there. And what you're going to see are weapons, and of course anybody who's a munitions expert can tell what types there are. There's several 122 millimeter, but there's a lot of different types of munitions in there. But you will see weapons that are marked with Chinese markings, American markings, Russian markings, Jordanian markings. But it's very sad when you see the U.S. markings. Now, that's the reason that videotape has not been released. And we know that NBC, CBS, and ABC has it, and CNN. But they have not released those portions of that video to the American public. But when we found this report...
1: Why not, Joyce? I mean, we've been through an awful bunch of scandals. Ollie North, things going on in the basement, you remember that? All of that came out. The networks jumped on that like flies on fertilizer. Now, why wouldn't they jump on this?
2: Well, I can't answer that question, other than there are tremendous political and criminal implications in what has gone on here. Because we sold to a third world country weapons of mass destruction we were not supposed to even be making. We sold them, and we sent our troops into harm's way. Now, I've heard a lot of different stories from people who try to speculate as to why the government is not coming forward with the truth.
1: Well, you're right about that. There's a hell of a big difference between, say, a bunch of TOW missiles, which accounted for the Iran crisis, and weapons of mass destruction, like chemical or biological weapons. I just can't believe we sold that to Iraq.
2: Well, the proof is already out there. It's the evidence exists in the Regal Report, Senate Report 103-900. I mean, the evidence is there. And that report comes from the Committee on Banking, Housing, and Urban Affairs, and it's dated May 25th of 1994. This report is 550 pages long. And by the way, the U.S. government's taken it off the market now. Since we started talking about it on your program, it has suddenly become unavailable.
1: Unavailable.
2: We're making it available because we want to help the government out. And we're sure they want you to know the truth, so we're going to go ahead and provide it to people.
1: Uh-huh.
2: But let me just share with you that on the pages, I believe it's pages 120, in the document, it shows the companies that sold to Saddam Hussein. Primarily, it was the American Type Culture Collection out of Rockville, Maryland, and they were selling biological agents that list the batch number, the dates, and they are going directly to the Iraq Atomic Energy Commission. So one has to ask the question, if this evidence exists, and it's here, it's plain as day, why? And I have talked to investigational reporter after journalistic, supposed journalistic reporter, who get real excited at this story when they see the evidence that I've got, and then all of a sudden the story goes nowhere.
1: Why do you think that is?
2: Well, I think we violated international rules and regulations. I think there are tremendous political implications here. I think the Bush administration is very much guilty for what they did. And then I have to also step and say that on the other hand, we have to look at what happened with Hillary Clinton's involvement on her side of the issue of having sat on the board of a corporation that was selling and arming Saddam Hussein through the war. Yes.
1: While the war was going on.
2: That's correct. Now, there is a company called the Farge Corporation out of Marblehead, Ohio.
1: Yes.
2: Related to Kennametal Corporation. Now, during the war, they were found to have been selling to Saddam Hussein through March 31st of 1991, which is during the war.
1: Directly?
2: That's correct.
1: Directly?
2: Correct.
1: Not through Jordan, but directly?
2: No, they were directly selling. They were marking them ECC. They were transshipping to the UK. They transshipped to the UK in violation of the Export Control Administration Act and then fraudulently marked made in the ECC for shipment to Iraq. So they didn't go direct. They were transshipped. However, it was illegal to do that. It was not supposed to have been done that. And so there is a letter, and by the way, if you go to our website...
1: Well, the UK was also involved as one of our partners in that war. So are you suggesting the UK then was transshipping during that period of time that we were at war?
2: Oh, absolutely. Absolutely. Jordan was. We know that South America was assisting in it. And now we know that the UK was. In fact, Kennametal has already been fined. There was an investigation with the Department of Treasury, and all this information, if you go to our website, it's on there. Go under the American Justice, I believe it's called the American Veterans Justice Foundation link, and go to the Hillary Clinton information, and you will see the letter from the Treasury Department. Because the Treasury Department then fined Kennametal Corporation $13,700, which is obviously a drop in the bucket, but they didn't want to make, I think, a big issue of this case. This case was really investigated back when, Representative Gonzalez of San Antonio brought it before the Banking Committee, I believe in 1992. And at that time, the investigation began. Well, the investigation was ended just about 3 months ago. And Hillary Clinton served on the board of Lafarge Corporation from 1990 through 1992. During the time. Now, she was accused by Sarah McClendon of trading with the enemy as a result of those actions. In fact, there's a letter I have here from the attorney to the Treasury Department regarding Hillary Clinton. I'll just share a little bit of this with you. Under 18 U.S.C. 371, Lafarge is liable as a co-conspirator for the crimes committed by Kennametal and others in furtherance of the conspiracy. Since the shipments which were in violation of the trade embargo with the Trading with the Enemy Act, which occurred between August 90 and March 91, the First Lady's potential liability as a director and corporate agent of Lafarge, moreover serious conflict of interest issues, are raised by the fact that Lafarge Corporation from 90 to 92. I am obviously concerned about the possible correlation between the Office of Foreign Asset Control's continued lack of action and the First Lady's potential liability as a director and corporate agent of Lafarge.
1: All right, hold it right there, and we'll be right back. My guest is Joyce Riley, and we're talking about the Gulf War Syndrome and some of the politics involved in it as well. I guess I'm to the point where nothing surprises me. How about you? This is Coast to Coast.
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1: Joyce Riley is here. We're talking about the Gulf War illness, which seems an understatement. It seems opportunistic. It seems an awful lot like AIDS. And what she's telling us this night is that it may be, in fact, a grand AIDS vaccine experiment. She's leaning toward that fact right now, and we'll talk more about it in a moment. Back now to Joyce Riley. Joyce?
2: Yes, sir.
1: Okay, go right ahead.
2: Well, we were talking about Hillary Clinton's involvement in the possible trading with the enemy incident.
1: Is it possible that Hillary Clinton was on that board and was not aware of what was going on?
2: Well, I think given the fact of the information that that I've been told about how she got on the board and that kind of thing, there's more to the story than just the fact she was sitting on the board of this corporation. I do think that she would have had to have known. That's my own personal opinion. Can we prove it? No. But I think the issue is the fact that board members are held responsible for their corporations.
1: You bet.
2: And can be sued. We have to look at the fact that this is very compelling. When you have a president's wife sitting on the board of a corporation that is arming Iraq, literally arming Iraq.
1: All right, look, let's go back to the basics with regard to the fact that you have got photographs now of U.S. chemical weapons in Iraqi bunkers. Now, we've talked about that before, and I would like to... Do you have this photograph on your website?
2: No, I can get you the video. I don't have the photograph on the website, though, but I do have the video.
1: If you will get me the video, I'll take a still photograph of that exact thing and put it on my website.
2: Wonderful.
1: And I'll give it to you, and you can put it on your website.
2: Excellent, excellent. It's not a, it's unfortunately it's grainy because it's several generations, but the Pentagon does have the primary set of these photos or the video, and unfortunately they have not released it, but I will definitely get you that video, and I encourage everybody to get that video and get it out to the community access stations.
1: Well, is it clear enough that somebody who knows biological weapons recognizes what they see?
2: Yes, yes. Every munitions expert, every NBC, nuclear, biological, and chemical engineer that I've talked to has been able to identify the potential biological and chemical agents, yes, because of the banding around them, the stripes around them,
1: okay.
2: Which General Schwarzkopf even said in his testimony, we label our chemical weapons with color codes, such as yellow and green.
1: Right.
2: And these have those color codes on them. So
1: okay, well, you know, if that is true, Joyce, that's the easiest way to open the can. If you really want to get it open, then let's get that photograph out widely. And believe me, it will produce a big investigation.
2: Well, I hope it does. It's about time. Absolutely about time. You know, we were talking about why the U.S. doesn't want all this information to come out. Well, we were talking about the sale of biologicals and chemicals. Well, the United States armed Iraq, Germany armed Iraq, U.K. armed Iraq. The West became the death lobby for Iraq. Saddam Hussein could not have done what he did without the West. In fact, there's a book that's been written about it. One's called Spider's Web, which has been taken off the market. In fact, I was told that it was taken off the week it came out. And one called The Death Lobby, How the West Armed Iraq. And in it, Kenneth Timmerman lists all of the companies and corporations that armed Iraq and the whole story behind it. Well, interestingly enough, there are 83 companies that have had a lawsuit filed against them in the United States by the Gulf War veterans. It's a class action suit. Now, I am not a party to this lawsuit, and I do not plan on becoming party to anything that has any dollar signs attached to it, but I do tell this to Gulf War veterans that may not know that there is a class action suit out there. But these are defendants in the Gulf War case, and there is a company called Sigma Aldrich Corporation. I'm going to focus on them. They are a defendant, and this is on the front page of the St. Louis Post-Dispatch dated July 9th of 1996.
1: And what is alleged about them?
2: That they were selling biologicals without export licenses. Sigma Aldrich Corporation of St. Louis agreed to pay a $480,000 fine to settle federal allegations that it illegally exported toxins that could be used in biological warfare. The Commerce Department officials said the investigation of Sigma's trading business found that on 48 occasions between July of 92 and January of 93, they were selling to places like Libya and Iraq. I mean, this is incredible. It mentions Libya and Iraq as such renegade nations. I mean, what is going on in this country if we are arming these unstable third world countries? We are getting what we ask for.
1: Can you pry a first or second generation copy or photographs from the Defense Department with the Freedom of Information Act?
2: That's a good question. We'll certainly try.
1: I would endeavor to do that. If you know what you're going after with that act, it's a pretty good chance you can get it.
2: We will certainly attempt to do that because
1: okay.
2: I know that it exists. And I've seen clips of this on CNN, so I know CNN has a copy of it also.
1: Well, I have good friends at CNN.
2: Well, they've got the copy. I know they do. And it's just a matter of when they're going to be coming forward with this. So the issue of selling chemical and biological weapons, though, is already proven in Senate Report 103-900. I mean, it's in there. It lists the dates they were transferred. It lists the batch numbers of the biologicals. I mean, there's no question about it. So, you know, this information has been out there. It just has not been brought forward to the American public. And if you don't know where to go to find it, it's not going to jump out at you for sure. These were, by the way, Art, Class 3 pathogens, Bacillus anthracis. Now, how did we know Saddam Hussein was going to use anthrax on us?
1: We sold it to him, yeah.
2: May 2nd of 1986, the batch went to the Ministry of Higher Education. Brucella abortus. How did we know he was going to use Clostridium botulinum? Because the American Type Culture Collection, batch 0818, sold it to him. I mean, we've got the dates, times, places. Everything is in this document. And because people don't look at it, don't get the documents, and don't study it, they sit at home and listen to CNN and think, oh, well, if it was true, it would be on CNN.
1: Yeah.
2: I'm sorry. And so we put together this video because it's got nothing but documentation in it. Nobody can walk away from that and say, I don't think so. Nobody can, because it's too well documented. Now, where is the Pentagon going to go? By the way, back to Hillary Clinton, before I finish that, I want to say that the Treasury Department did respond to a letter. The letter was to what had happened with the investigation of Hillary Clinton sitting on the board of a corporation that was arming Iraq,
1: or yes.
2: That was providing weapons. And the response came on August 18th of this year from the Department of Treasury from a guy named R. Richard Newcomb, director of the Foreign Assets Control, and it says the U.S. Treasury Department's Office of Foreign Assets Control reached a civil monetary penalty settlement under the Iraq sanctions program with Kennametal, and the matter is now closed before this office. This case was previously under investigation by the United States Department of Justice and Customs Service, and it was forwarded to OFAC for civil penalty consideration. So it is a closed investigation now. But the Gulf War veterans, and the young man that did this, his name is Danny Wolf in Lawton, Oklahoma, is the one that did all the work on this. Gulf War veterans are having to give up everything they own, literally, to try and track down and get the Pentagon to come clean.
1: Okay, we still have a lot of service people rotating into the Gulf. What are they now being exposed to?
2: Well, Dr. Nicholson has told me that the biologicals will retain their life for about 10 years in the sand. They bind to the silica in the sand. If that is in fact true, then they can be exposed to biological weapons just like our troops were. I have had reports from troops serving in such as Fort Walton Beach, Florida, and here in Texas, the military base here in Texas, Fort Hood, that have come back as late as 1995 and been ill. So I've been hearing about people that served only a three-month rotation in 1995, and they're now sick. The tragedy is that this disease is rampant, we believe, in the theater of operations. And those countries that surround that area, Dr. Nicholson has told me that he's gotten reports that about 20% of those people, excluding Syria, we have no figures for Syria, but 20% of those people are ill. And that I've talked to several people from Iraq that have told me that there have been 2 million deaths in Iraq subsequent to the Gulf War of some type of Gulf War illness.
1: Oh, 2 million?
2: Yes, 2 million. And today I got a phone call from Holland from a young lady who serves in the military over there. I believe she's an air traffic controller in the Dutch military, and she said, we're sick. they're calling it the military disease over there. She said, we are so sick. And she is coming to the United States to meet me because she wants to go back to Holland and do the same thing that I'm doing here. And she went to her commander to tell her commander that she was ill, and he told her she needed to get psychological help. Well, when she contacted me the first time, I asked her to fax me all of her symptoms before I prejudiced her with what our disease is. And I will tell you, Art, that all 18 of those were identical to the symptoms of our Gulf War veterans.
1: All right. Well, I think what we have to do, Joyce, is to break this investigation open. And there are several ways we can do that. I think showing clearly on a high-traffic website like mine, I've got, you know, like almost 5 million people since the first of the year.
2: Wow.
1: Would be the way to do it. Now, if I can get a photograph that is sufficient from your tape, I'll post that. And I promise you, if those are U.S. weapons, we will get an investigation open. There's no question about it. Then the other route that I would like to take is to go to CNN. I have contacts at CNN, and see if they have yet a better quality tape. And if they do, I can probably get hold of it. In other words, we've got to get officials moving on this, and there's nothing like visual proof to pry people into action.
2: I think that's outstanding. I think it's far overdue.
1: Yeah, so send me, let us begin by your sending me a copy of that tape. I will then put the photograph such as it is up, and I will use it to go to CNN.
2: Okay.
1: And we'll proceed from there. I would like to do that if you're willing.
2: Absolutely, absolutely. I would welcome it. I mean, the Gulf War veterans would be thrilled all over this country to get the truth out. Is the issue going to be chemical? No, I don't think so. But it's just further proof, though, that we have been lied to, and it's time that the world know the truth. And our website is www.gulfwarvets.com. And I will get you the full report of 103-900, the 500-page report also, because those pages, I think, are equally as significant that probably need to go on the website also.
1: Okay. Another thing I can do is get a link from my website up to yours. That's easy. If it's not already done, I can check very quickly. I would imagine Keith is working on that. When did you get this website up?
2: About a week ago. We are just under construction, but we just got it up.
1: All right. Now, I believe there are two deals, if I recall correctly. Yes, as a matter of fact, the link is already up right now. So anybody who wants to get up there, just go up to my site, look down to scheduled guests. You will see Joyce Riley, and you will see the link to the American Gulf War Veterans Association. Click on it and go do a little bit of reading. But I'm telling you, Joyce, visual proof, nothing like it.
2: You're absolutely right.
1: All right. Now, let's see. Where do we go from here, Joyce?
2: Well, first of all, I want to say that the Gulf War veterans don't give up. Every time I do this program with you, I get tear-stained letters. And it breaks my heart because I know there are men and women out there hearing this for the first time, and they're saying, my God, she's right about everything she's saying. Don't give up.
1: All right, the phone number you gave. I recall you're saying that you had a tape or something you would send to vets, Gulf War vets.
2: That's right.
1: For free. And then the public can also get the tape. And the cost is what?
2: $20 plus shipping and handling.
1: $20, huh?
2: Yeah, that's for anyone else. But for Gulf War veterans, you get it free. You paid the price, and you get the 100-page document package also that goes with it. And we want to get this video out because that is the evidence. And I will get you all these documents plus the video off tomorrow. And I think you're right. It's time that this come out, and we've got the evidence. Let's go forward with it, and I think this is perfect.
1: It's the only way I know of to really get action. Otherwise, they're going to ignore you. They're going to keep you at the fringes. And what we need is some good legislative muscle and somebody who is willing to pick up a cause because of their own political interests, whatever that might be. And I guarantee you, if we can get the photographs up, we will get action. And what about you? Have you testified yet in front of any Senate or congressional committees?
2: I was not allowed to. I had asked to, as well as I had There had been thousands of people that had contacted Representative Shea's committee. I was not allowed to testify. I received one letter from Arlen Specter. I did not receive it. A Gulf War veteran sent it to me, and it said, "You asked about Joyce Riley testifying before our committee. She has already testified in Harrisburg, Pennsylvania, at our field hearing." Well, that was an absolute lie. I've never testified at any hearings other than the Presidential Advisory Commission, which I called this the worst cover-up of America's history, and I said that we had evidence that biologicals and chemicals were used. Well, that never appeared in the final report. But I have not been allowed to testify anywhere. And most of the hearings are over with now that the Senate has conducted, and of course, Arlen Specter's show of a hearing. And by the way, that was nothing but a farce in which Arlen Specter did, because Schwarzkopf and Powell were not sworn in, and they had evidence of prior hearings that they knew Schwarzkopf was lying, and they did not confront him.
1: Has General Schwarzkopf modified any of his statements?
2: No, he will not respond to anything. In fact, on the article on squalene, Schwarzkopf and Powell were contacted, would not give a comment. They basically are staying totally out of this now. And I will tell you from talking to Gulf War veterans around the country that the veterans now are going to his programs. You know, he speaks at $50,000 a pop or whatever, and they're taking signs and placards, and he's now having to be forced to leave through the back door. Gulf War veterans know what's going on. They know he's lying. They know that they have been abandoned by their leaders. And that is why these guys are coming forward now, albeit many of them are too sick. They can't. We have too many of them that are just absolutely destitute and so ill that they cannot fight this issue.
1: Well, with regard to the immunizations that were given, I would not care to believe that we intentionally made any of our own troops sick. I certainly can believe that we used something that was experimental or that we experimented on our troops. I'm willing to believe that, but you don't believe, do you, Joyce, that they intentionally tried to make people sick?
2: I don't think they tried to make people sick. I think what happened, Art, was that they tried an experiment and it went awry.
1: And they're covering it up.
2: Yes. Yes, I do.
1: Okay. Then that is the way we will proceed. And if you will get me that videotape post-haste, I will do the work, get the photograph on my site, and call attention to it, and then give it to you and let you put it on your site, too, and we'll go from there.
2: Excellent.
1: All right?
2: Thank you for all the Gulf War veterans.
1: Since the Gulf War, finally here, Joyce, how many veterans have died?
2: Well, the official figures from the Pentagon or from the Department of Veterans Affairs are 8,000. But I will tell you that I have been told from physicians inside the Veterans Administration that it's way over 20,000 and that we're not being told the truth. They're not keeping a complete tally. They're certainly not keeping a tally of Guard and reservists that are dying. But I've been told from the inside by several sources that it's over 20,000. And we know that there are about 200,000 that are listed on the registries as being ill.
1: I'm never going to feel the same way about our government again. Joyce, thank you for being here, and trust me, we will move forward and pry them loose.
2: Thank you so much.
1: Take care. That's Joyce Riley from Texas, and trust me, we will do that. We will get that photograph, consequences be damned, and post it. And if it is proof that our weapons were sent there, sold, and then used against our own troops, believe me, we will open an investigation. We'll get one open. Trust me on that. All right, we're going to go into the next 3 hours with nothing but open lines. Coming up next on Coast to Coast AM.
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1: That's what it is, and we're about to go into open lines with one exception. I would very much like to hear from Stan Deo in Australia. So, Stan, if you happen to be listening, you know the international toll-free line. Give me a call, and we'll get you on the air. I'd like you to expand a little bit on the statement you sent me yesterday about the growing Pacific zone of hot. I'm getting the doggondest reports. Tropical fish swimming about the Golden Gate Bridge. People surfing without bodysuits because the ocean is so warm, up near 70 degrees in Northern California. That's just plain impossible. Unbelievable. And I guess I would like to, there's one other thing I would like to say. We have, in my little town of Pahrump, Nevada, I don't know whether you've been watching the weather maps or not, but our local town officials here have declared a state of emergency. We have very, very serious flooding here. I mentioned to you the storms last night. We have a temporary respite, but they are due to begin with the sun heating again tomorrow. And the ground can take no more. As a matter of fact, it's really quite past that at the moment. Sandbag crews are on the way. All of the schools in Pahrump, my little town, are going to be closed tomorrow. That gives you some sort of idea of how serious it is. There are a great many roads that are simply closed. You cannot navigate them. And if you do, you are in danger. And so any more rain, which, by the way, is forecast to continue through Sunday, and we're in very, very deep trouble. So I wanted to get that word out because we don't really have a local radio station here to disseminate the news. So here I am on a national show telling you about what's going on right here in town. And some Canadian from Great Canadian Publishing, wherever that is, in Cherry Grove, Alberta, Canada, wrote me a lovely little note which said, "So, the catastrophe lover, which he calls me, is finally getting a taste of his own medicine. Making money off other people's misfortunes ain't so funny when you're on the receiving end, is it? I hope this is only the beginning of a never-ending stream of catastrophes for you." Then he calls me a name, which ends in hole. Nice guy, Mr. Great Canadian Publishing. Thank you very much for that fax. That was nice. You think I'm a catastrophe lover, huh? Because I am able to look at what is occurring and communicate with people who know, climatologists, people like Stan Deo, because I had a sense that this was coming. You are pleased that we are experiencing an emergency here. Classy. Really classy. Some of you may be familiar with the Drudge Report. It is widely circulated on the internet and widely respected, and I'll read to you from it. El Nino Panic. UN. Weather pattern may be the most damaging ever recorded. The current El Nino weather pattern could be the most severe ever recorded, lead to more deaths and damage to crops than the worst in 1982 and 3, which was responsible for 2,000 dead, $13 billion in losses. The Wire of Bloomberg was quick to move a statement by something called the United Nations World Meteorological Association, or WMO. It declared, quote, "The major El Nino in tropical Pacific could be the climactic event of the century. Forecast models, ocean observations, and satellite data are beginning to show the sea surface temperature in the eastern tropical Pacific in July exceeded all known previous records." Interesting times, huh, folks? Ask and ye shall receive, I guess. I have Stan Deo from Perth, Australia on the line. And I want to say,
2: 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For show guest information, visit NYUG.com. And now, Art Bell.

0: 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And now, Art Bell.
1: My life and all my years of living out here, seen anything like we are experiencing right now. Storm cell after storm cell just rolling in and dumping and dumping and dumping. I've never seen so much rain. And it's a very serious situation here. They've got a sandbag crews on their way in. But aside from my local situation, the reports of the El Nino effects are now coming faster than I can report them. Fish being caught, 150-pound marlin caught off the southwest Washington coast area, were caught, much less seen. One has never been seen. People surfing in San Francisco without wetsuits and doing so comfortably. Temperatures in Alaska that are absolutely unheard of. Wide areas. Anyway, here's the guy who knows. From Perth, Australia, here is Stan Deo. Stan.
2: Hi, Art. How are you going?
1: You're listening.
2: A bit damp, are you?
1: A bit damp. It is.
2: I'm being facetious. Yeah, I know it's bad.
1: It's bad. Stan, you sent me a fax or email, was it yesterday?
2: Yeah.
1: That I read on the air that I guess you didn't get to hear. Would you essentially roll over the details of that for the audience, please?
2: Well, yes. The basis of it was the El Nino effect, which has broadened into kind of a Pacific effect. It's moved up into the North Pacific. Traditionally, when you have El Nino, it's increasing water temperatures along the equator, moving out west from South America, north part of South America at the equator.
1: Right.
2: As you recall, probably 2 or 3 months ago, we noticed on the naval maps, of the sea surface temperature maps, that something very unusual was building up. And we didn't realize at the time it was going to get quite as bad as it has, but we knew it was unusual. It was already at something like 300% of what it was the year before for the same time. Hmm. Now, I haven't done the exact figures, but I know we're up close to 500% of what it was last year at the worst, and we thought that was bad, you know, back in May of last year. Already, coffee and wheat prices on the futures exchange are starting to soar, which is an indicator that down line everyone else is thinking we're going to have crop failures from flooding and hail and drought, and we're already feeling it here in Australia. There's our southern Australian crops are already endangered. Just got the news yesterday from the exchange.
1: Okay, so, we have been having right here in my little town storm after storm, dumping not only rain but hail as well. It's horrendous, absolutely horrendous, Stan, and it looks like there's no immediate relief in sight. I mean, cars floating down the street, that kind of thing. I would take it that would be just the beginning.
2: I'm afraid so. I'm not you know, a prophet or anything, but I can see what has happened already with the heat patterns as they were.
1: I've been looking at a weather map, Stan, of the jet stream. There's a dual jet stream, and the southern jet stream is just about flying right over my head at the moment.
2: Yeah. Well, look, it's been doing something weird for 2 months now. Then periodically, as this heat would build up, it would break. You know how it makes that little kind of U-shaped hook down normally and then comes back up over
1: yes.
2: New York?
1: Yes.
2: Well, it has broken filaments off of that that almost form spiraling vortices themselves. And these filaments broke off a couple months back and went down and hit Texas, and that's when we had all those tornadoes down there. Just dropped out of the sky. You know, you've written about it in The Quickening. I've talked about it and written about it. Lots of folks have. And hopefully, in fact, I think we've seen evidence of it from the mail we've gotten. A lot of people have listened and started stockpiling emergency food.
1: Well, and so they should. I got a nasty little fax here that I read on the air a little while ago from somebody who accused me of being a disaster lover and said they hoped that all kinds of horrible things are visited on my little community as a result of that. I don't love disasters, but I also don't keep my mouth shut when I see something coming.
2: Well, basically,

0: you and I are both vindicated in our position some time back by the things that are happening, but it's kind of a hollow victory, if you wish, because we knew that it was going to be bad and people were going to suffer, and I'm sure you've done the same as I have in trying to help people wake up and do what they can. Don't worry about the government or anybody else, just what they could do at home to prepare themselves and their family for what's
1: That's
0: coming.
1: Right. That's exactly right. And I don't. You're right. It's a hollow victory. I did not want to be right about what I wrote. And, in fact, it's giving me the heebie-jeebies seeing it all come true, Stan, but I just knew that it was on the way. And I think it's going to get a lot worse before it gets better.
0: Well, you know, gosh, I'm sitting here looking at the earthquake maps as well, which are probably more detailed than most people look at on the web. I do tell them how to get there on my page. These are provided by the Independent Data Center, which was set up to monitor nuclear test ban treaty violations, and it runs automatically. And it is so many times more sensitive than the USGS stuff that's published, that when the USGS reports 10 earthquakes in a day, this reports 100 all over the planet and shows where they are.
1: Mm-hmm.
0: I mean, you know, you can just about throw a rock off your table somewhere in Far East Zambezia, and it'll show on this thing.
1: Mm-hmm.
0: And so, you know, I can see depth of these quakes and the locations of them, and I'm seeing stuff on the western side of the Ring of Fire, which is like, on their graphs, it's blue dots of earthquakes in the last 5 days. And these blue dots are clustering around some very troublesome areas, near Fiji, near New Guinea, the Philippines, Japan, all over Japan. And when you have these blue dot earthquakes, they are under 600 kilometers, I think it is, deep. They're deep earthquakes showing there's deep crustal movement going on. And around them are a bunch of green ones around 70 to 600 kilometers deep. They're more shallow. And a lot of red ones, which are around the 5 kilometer mark, getting up close to the surface.
1: I had a climatologist on the program about a week ago, and I think it was repeated while I was on vacation.
0: I did hear it.
1: And he, too, discussed a possible relationship between earthquakes or geologic movement and possibly even heating at the ocean bottom, producing some of the temperature rises that we're seeing. Do you think that could be so?
0: Oh, certainly. But as he probably pointed out, I think he did, one volcano is not going to heat up the kind of areas we're talking about. These are massive. They're the size of the United States. And it's not going to do that. But the heating can be widespread by electric currents in the crust of the earth and in the water. At the moment, we're forming hypotheses about direct currents, which do flow in the earth at various depths, transporting the heat from other welling up events all through the earth's crust and distributing it electrically, we think. Just kind of hypothesis. At the moment, there's a Japanese paper that was published 2 or 3 years back about the effect that warm water versus cold water and warm air versus cold air would have on plates that are ready to convert to an earthquake. And he proved rather elegantly that the weight of cold air is more than that of hot air, and the same thing for seawater. And that the variation in weight at the right place over crustal boundaries could trigger earthquakes already about to happen, but do it prematurely and with sudden force.
1: Well, we all know that hot air rises, so that makes sense.
0: Well, I mean, he did the numbers. We could say, oh, yeah, that might be possible. We did the hard numbers, which showed that the weight, the momentum, the gravity is there. And right now, Japan has got a number of these little big red blotches forming. There's a coal zone, a very cold zone between Japan and the tip of the Aleutians.
1: Hmm.
0: This generates those kind of forces on the crustal activity, and it's in a very dangerous place at the moment because the line between the heat increases, or the increased heat, and the temperature decreases is a line that follows right along an existing fault line from the North Island of Japan up to the southern tip of Kamchatka Island, which is a Russian property. It always has earthquakes. You can count on it. But right now, I'm very concerned because I'm seeing stresses there that if they move further south, about 150 miles, could threaten Tokyo. And we're seeing earthquakes, like deep ones, south, almost on the coastline of Japan, and then about south, about 150 miles, into a new zone that's forming off in the the Pacific Plate there.
1: Can you explain to the audience what is the significance or the worry of these very deep quakes versus the usual fairly shallow ones?
0: Well, the shallow ones, okay, they're kind of like the loose dirt kind of, the loose change happening up on the surface. And granted, they are painful and they damage property and things. But the deep ones show that there's a lot more force, a lot more power in play down there, and it's moving deeply. When that moves a little bit, we shake a lot on the top up in those 5 mile zones, right?
1: Mm-hmm.
0: Now, you don't have to have magma eruptions or anything else to have two very, like, plates next to each other, like 600 kilometers down, where they are stuck, kind of like sticky elastic, and they're kind of sliding past each other, and sometimes they don't slide smoothly. And so the force builds up like an elastic band until it breaks, and bang! If you have this huge amount of force down there, and that happens, it will really rock the top. And that kind of stuff, you know, is quite worrisome, because after that you have a lot of surface earthquakes that follow for months, sometimes years. We're watching a plate down south of Australia here, south of where we live over on our side, which is a ridge, the Antarctic Ridge that runs south of Australia.
1: Yes.
0: And the last 12 hours we had a Richter 6 down there on that. I'm paying very close attention to that, because we've had two earthquakes inland from us here, all Richter 4s, it looks like, in the last week. So we're getting action over here in the Indian Ocean, and I think it was Scallion, wasn't it, that said that there was a four-quake scenario when it started. There would be some,
1: yes,
0: in one of the Pacific, one of the Indian, South America move up.
1: Yes. A lot of people mistake what Mr. Scallion said and didn't hear it properly, and they suggest that this whole scenario should have played out already. Mr. Scallion never said any such thing. He said, when this cycle completes, then you will expect real trouble to follow. And not until the cycle repeats. And he did not guarantee the cycle would repeat at any given time. He just said, watch it. When you see it, you'll know.
0: Yep.
1: Now, what would you say to people with regard to the El Nino? What seemed to be a moderately strong El Nino is now being touted as probably much bigger than the one in the early 80s that did so much damage. How big is this thing beginning to really get?
0: Well, looking at the El Nino forecast at NASA, NOAA, and things like that, the forecast show, I think around January, February, that it should start tapering off and easing up. They're using experimental forecast models, and it would appear that going back 6 months, when they used the same mathematical model, they forecast it would be starting to dissipate and wane by October this year, and of course it's still gaining. So, you know, I grant you it's experimental, and they tell you it is experimental. It does not. I don't have confidence in it at this point. I think we're going to see this get a lot worse. And in fact, if you look over on the other side, over on the Atlantic side, there is a long finger of heat building up on that ridge. Well, it's north of Montserrat. It's coming off of the east coast, where around D.C. area somewhere, I think, heading over toward North Africa and Europe. And Europe is on fire with heat at the moment. I mean, up in the northern areas, they're just way above temperature. And we have a ring forming over there like the one we've got off our west coast.
1: Really?
0: And, look, it's just, it's enormous. It is not going away. So, look, practical things, certainly you can frighten the dickens out of everybody by saying this, but practical things are, we think food is going to go up, especially grain-based foods. It's going to have to because of crop failures. So we're advising people, whether they get hit by a disaster or not, to stockpile. Have you got a break coming up?
1: I do, and I'm going to hold you over. What I would like to do, Stan, is not only have you go through what you advise people to do, but maybe take some calls from the audience. Would you be willing?
0: Okay. Sure.
1: All right, good. Stay right there then, Stan. Stan Deo in Perth, Australia, who was months and months ahead of this whole thing in his forecasts. And I think we'll take some calls from him. I want everybody to bear in mind now that when you call, you've got to ask a question and then pause, because between here and the other side of the world, there is a time delay, and it makes conversation very difficult. So you've got to kind of ask your question and then pause. And if we do that, we'll get through this just fine. From the high desert, this is Coast to Coast AM.
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1: My guest is Stan Dale, and he'll be back in a moment. If you have questions for Stan, we're going to try and let you ask them. He is the man who months ahead of time predicted these weather changes that we're now beginning to experience big time, I'm sorry to say. So, if you have questions, it would be a good time. Once again, Stan Dale. Stan, I've got a lot of people who want to talk to you, but first I want to let you finish advising people, based on what you're seeing, what should they do?
2: Well, in the United States particularly, where people kind of have the ability to buy food and provisions, I would suggest that people stockpile and rotate foods that will keep for up to 60 days, be able to produce or filter fresh water from anything around you, that even brack water, because after a major event like this, when public water and electricity and gas and power things go off, the highest price commodity on the black market is water, fresh water that's not got, you know, some kind of wog in it.
1: Sure.
2: People can use an old technique to purify water, which they used in, well, back 2,000 years ago in the Middle East, and that is to dilute your water, and this will be fun, 40% red wine, like, just a claret or a claret wine will do, and you put 25 to 40% wine mixed with water, and that will kill all the normal waterborne bacteria.
1: And also cause you not to worry about what's going on as much.
2: Hey, listen, it's also biblical. Timothy was told to take a glass of that watered wine even
1: there
2: if
1: you
2: his
1: go.
2: Stomach ulcer. So there
1: right.
2: you go. Now, seriously, though, things like stuff to splint broken bones or limbs with, things to the suture tape that you can put across cuts and gashes on the head or
1: sure.
2: portions of the body that need to be sutured, but you don't have that stuff. Just there, I forget what they call them, Steri-strips that you pull across and close wounds. Medical equipment like that. Antibiotics you can buy, stock up for infections that you might get during moving stuff and cut your hands and arms. Just a course of antibiotics to keep on the shelf. And then normal foods. We're going to try to get as much of the stuff up on the website as we can for those who have web access. Holly is doing that now. All kinds of foods and medical preparation stuff that we're going to get up there. As I say, we're doing as quick as we can. The Australian Emergency Management Authority down here has sent us a lot of stuff and requested that we put it on our website, because even the American FEMA are asking the Australian Emergency Management how to do certain things, because we're kind of world leaders in that down here. So I'm telling you now, get prepared, get your house taken care of first, try to meet your neighbors and form community groups and action groups to help each other dig out if you have floods or mudslides or earthquakes or whatever. It's going to happen, and food is going to be at a premium, so I do suggest that people invest in things like vacuum packers. You can get them for $200 or $300 in America. That at home, you can put beans and rice and flour and stuff in vacuum pack, and keep 4 to 5 times longer than normal without weevils and stuff. So these, seriously, we've got to do this. Don't you? You have one of your sponsors has one of those kind of radios that you wind up. I think we bought one here.
1: Yes.
2: It's probably a good idea for folks to look at that, because the storms knock out electricity, and even though radio stations have their own, if you don't have something that plays, you can't hear where to go to get food or what's happening with the emergency services.
1: That's exactly right. I've been trying to tell people this is not just any old sponsor. It's a very, very, very, very important piece of anybody's emergency kit. They should have food, they should have water, and they're going to need information. And that radio will reliably deliver information without batteries.
2: What kind of products are you selling to them or advertising for water purification?
1: Well, as a matter, it's funny you should mention that. Nothing yet, but I've got a sponsor coming on who's going to be selling exactly that. So, coming soon, folks. We actually go out and seek out these kind of sponsors on purpose, Stan. I have now another question for you. You mentioned the fact that they use these computer models, which are already proven wrong in the last case regarding this El Nino.
2: Yep.
1: Is it possible, Stan, that whatever it is that's going on right now, which I don't think anybody fully understands, I don't think we understand why it's occurring and why it is so big. Is it possible it simply will continue to grow with increasingly devastating results?
2: I suppose it is, Art. You and I, we've talked about this with Malachi, Father Malachi Martin and a few other people and the Scallions of the World. There are things happening that various persons or bodies have predicted, you know, people with disability to see in the future. And they certainly, the biblical things are the oldest ones we can rely on. They seem to talk about a time coming in our history where it will get very hot, not by the world not being destroyed or judged by flood, but by heat next time. And, you know, since 1991, we know that the sun has been emitting variable bursts of energy greater than we thought it could. In fact, two new frequencies were coming out of it in 91, and one doctor over at, I think it was at Kitt Peak, a solar observatory, wrote a paper, and he sent it to me with photographs of the sun's surface, saying that they don't think it will be, at that time, didn't think it would be any problem that these two new frequencies would not, you know, add to the spread of cancer or whatever, even though they were in the upper ultraviolet.
1: Sure.
2: But he thought that the fish, or the microbe life, might be absorbing it in the southern seas and thereby adding heat to the thermal engine of the planet. Now, since then, more and more things have been happening on the sun. That's why they put up the SOHO observation satellite a million miles out looking at the sun. Lockheed Missile Corporation has been making these things available on the web. I'll put a link to that on my site in the next few days.
1: All right.
2: It allows you to pull down a 30-day animation at any day you choose of what the sun's surface has been emitting and the solar flares that are occurring. And 2 days ago, we had one on there. I told Ollie, I said, look, we're going to get magnetic storms and whatever over the next 2 days because of that huge flare it was facing. It's when it erupted on the sun, and it was a pretty big one. But you can see it yourself. So, you know, I encourage people to certainly listen to the weather forecasters, but go into the web, if they have web access, go to the sites that we've got and any others they can find for that matter that tell about solar weather and solar radio communications forecasts, because whenever we're going to have radio communications problems now, it will be about the same time we're going to have these solar magnetic storms hit us.
1: All right, let's go to the phones and see what we get. East of the Rockies, you're on the air with Stan Dale in Australia. Where are you, please?
3: Stan, this is Bruce in New Orleans, Louisiana.
1: Hello, Bruce.
3: Yeah,
2: hi, Bruce.
3: My question is in reference to the Gulf of Mexico. Usually this time of the year, water temperatures are running around the mid to maybe upper 80s, and right now water temperatures in the Gulf is around 92 to 91 degrees. Have you seen anything on your maps indicating unusually warm Gulf temperatures?
2: Oh, yes. I'm sitting here looking at it right now, and if you get to the website, do you have access to the web?
3: No, I don't.
2: All right. Well, I'll just tell you then. The Gulf of Mexico is certainly hot, and hotter for this time of year, the hottest it's been in like, recorded 30 years of recording the sea surface temperatures, and we think hottest it's been in this century. It's hugging the coast. The heat is apparently coming from underneath the continental plate and moving out from the shore, and it appears to do the same thing over on the west coast of the United States, but the Gulf of Mexico is not as hot as the Pacific is along the coast of South America and North America.
3: Okay,
2: so, sorry.
3: Okay.
1: All right, thank you very much, caller. Take care. I think that was it. So, in other words, it is warmer on the Gulf, but not as bad as the Pacific.
2: Not at this time. It may get there. It's starting to warm up.
1: I'm curious about other parts of the world because I'm getting some very interesting reports right now. Now, here's another one, verifying what I said earlier. Art, I was lying in bed listening to you, speaking about the temperature of the coastal waters along the state of California, and I just had to fax you regarding a news clip I watched not more than 30 minutes ago. Como News out of Seattle just reported on a man who caught a 150-pound, 8-foot-long blue Pacific marlin off the Washington coast near Westport. They claimed it was due to El Nino, which is pushing warmer waters up from the south, and the temperature of the water was, in fact, get this, Stan, 70 degrees.
2: Amazing. Amazing.
1: So it would appear to be we're getting reports of tropical fish swimming about near the Golden Gate Bridge in San Francisco.
2: Amazing. Absolutely amazing. I think that we're going to see a lot more of this. I mean, where was it? I can't quote it to you, but somewhere in the Bible, there was a forecast of hailstones weighing 50 pounds, I think, hitting the earth in the last days with the storms. And, you know, these take tremendous heat engines to make storms that big. And we've certainly got, for the first time in this century, we've got something here that would generate that kind of storm. So maybe the fish are moving with the heat, and the storms are going to produce these tremendous hailstones. And, gosh.
1: All right.
2: I don't know.
1: West of the Rockies, you're on the air with Stan Dale in Australia. Hello.
4: Thank you. First of all, Art, I don't believe you to be a disaster lover, and I am greatly appreciative of your information beforehand.
1: I don't know anybody that could be a disaster lover. That's crazy.
4: That's sick. My question is, with these problems going on, Mr. Dale, do you believe to be a significant danger to northern and central California in the valley areas?
2: Yeah. Look, I've kind of danced around this issue for a number of reasons, but if you were to ask me where would I move if I had to move back to the United States, it would definitely be east of the Rockies and west of the Appalachians. It would not be on the California side of the coast anywhere.
1: All right. I, as you know, I guess you heard part of the show with the climatologist. He seemed to think, Stan, that the El Nino was going to freight train its way in around Southern California, but he wasn't sure. Is there?
2: I think he's probably right.
1: You do?
2: Yep.
1: Okay. It is possible, though, is it not, that it could move north or south of that point by a little bit?
2: Oh, yes. Look, I am drawing a little bit on what the Hopi elders told me when I was there earlier this year. When Holly and I were visiting with them, they did explain that before long, when the purification of the earth starts, as they call it, which is great storms and disasters and warfare and things, when this time comes, that the Hopi tribes who sit on various mesas, you know, raised flat-top mountains,
1: mm-hmm.
2: that they will go between their tribes by boat. Right now, it's blowing dust, if you know the area I'm talking about.
1: I do.
2: And he took me to the edge of his mesa, number two, and he stepped and he looked and he pointed down and he says, we will go between these areas by boat when it starts.
1: Mm-hmm.
2: And he said, this will come to us and we may have to move slightly from here. But then he said that the Masa'u God would protect them and has told them of this time coming and will be there to help them. And their white brothers that escape from the fighting between their brothers all around them, in other words, they expect tremendous warfare among the white men outside the Hopi Nation. And I don't know whether that's a race war, a revolution, or whether it's an invasion by a foreign power. There are several arguments to all three cases. But the Hopi said, regardless of what the cause, there will be a lot of white men die.
1: Well, I can tell you this, Dan. Either food or water shortages would cause lots of men, maybe not just white, to begin to fight with each other.
2: They just call it Bahana, meaning generically
1: sure.
2: Non-Hopi.
1: I right. understand. First-time caller line, you're on the air with Stan Dale in Perth, Australia. Hello.
5: Hi. This is Diana, and I'm calling from Victoria,
1: British
5: Columbia.
1: British Columbia, okay.
5: On Vancouver Island. And this is very interesting. By the way, Art, I want to apologize for that gentleman, so to speak, who faxed you that note. It was ridiculous, but I guess there are jerks everywhere. And, Stan, we had a dreadful snowstorm in Victoria this past January, the worst in 100 years. I went out to feed the birds, and I was chest high in snow. And I'm wondering if you have any kind of knowledge about what we may expect. We had a report tonight that there were tropical fish being caught off our island.
2: I believe that you will see more of that, Diana. From looking at the map, the thermal map right here, this cold center of that great huge circular thermal storm I was talking about is pointed straight at you, and it's probably about as far away from you as it is from you down to Oregon on the coast.
5: So we're going to see perhaps a lot of rain, or do you think it might be in the form of a snow?
2: It's hard to say because it is horribly unpredictable because there may be factors from the jet stream that will suddenly dive down and reverse everything.
5: Mm-hmm.
2: I think the long-term prognosis from NOAA is that they will that up where you are will certainly have increased wetness for a short period of time, a couple months, but then there will be tremendous heating starting from south of you near Washington State and moving across the United States for nearly 12 months, like almost to produce drought.
5: Mm-hmm.
1: Okay, Stan, I've got a question. If these temperatures in the ocean, which are tremendously warm, how much warmer now is it in the Pacific than it ought to be? How many degrees?
2: Well, the Pacific is a big place.
1: All right. What is the largest difference that you observe right now?
2: I think at the moment around 11 to 12 degrees Fahrenheit, but it goes off the scale in some places, so we have no idea how far over the scale it went.
1: When winter conditions come to America and the air gets a lot colder, and yet the ocean temperature right at the coast is very high, what is that going to do?
2: Well, the first thing that comes to mind is make it one horrific storm engine. When you have hot and cold.
1: Hot and cold, yeah.
2: I think that probably the biggest damage will be from super cyclones and tornadoes and hailstorms and then flooding. And well, your town is a case in point, isn't it?
1: I'm sorry to say it is. We have a declared emergency, schools closing, all that kind of thing. Roads washed out, were cut off at various times from Las Vegas and almost cut off altogether. It's pretty bad. Wild Card Line, you're on the air with Stan Dale in Australia.
6: Hello.
1: Hello.
6: Hi, I'm calling from Las Vegas.
1: Okay. Oh, Las Vegas.
6: Yeah.
1: All right. You're going to have to yell into your phone a little. You're not too loud.
6: Okay. Well, Mr. Dale, we've recently been getting clobbered with storms here in Vegas and Pahrump, too. You can ask Art. It doesn't look like any ends in sight. But when it is over, do you think that these storms are going to come back? Because we're getting, like, really flooded here.
1: Yeah, it's like one after another after another after another with very little break.
2: Well, I would think that you will see a few more. Sometime or another, it's got to start drying up, and then we're going to have a shortage of water. It's going to be both extremes, but I think for a little while here, you're going to see a lot of wet, a couple months perhaps.
1: All right. East of the Rockies, you're on the air with Stan Dale. Good morning.
7: Hey, good morning, Art. How you doing?
1: Okay, where are you?
7: I'm calling you from the U.S. Virgin Islands.
1: The U.S. Virgin Islands, all the way out in the Caribbean.
7: Oh, yeah, your WSTA affiliate out here.
1: You bet.
7: Hey, listen, we got a hurricane coming out this way, or a tropical storm. I was wondering what Stan could tell me about that.
1: Okay, that's an interesting question because thus far it's been a very mild, unaffected hurricane season. However, if you look at the maps now, the tropical depressions becoming tropical storms, I think there is probably a total of about eight of them. If you take into account that stretch between Africa and the Lesser Antilles and the Pacific area, we've got about eight tropical depressions threatening to become more, Stan.
2: Well, I'm not on the net at the moment. I'm going to look at my stuff I pulled down this morning. And I can see from that, as I said to you a while ago, the Atlantic is heating up something severely across there, and it has a couple of circular cool spots, which I suspect are those tropical depressions, just north of South America. Is that right? In fact, almost directly underneath the tip of Greenland. Would that be where you're looking?
1: He's in the U.S. Virgin Islands.
2: No, Art, sorry, I was talking to you as well as the Chappie. You were saying that there were eight tropical depressions.
1: Oh, yes.
2: Are one or two of them straight down underneath the tip of Greenland over?
1: I think that could be right. Listen, would both of you hold on?
2: Sure.
7: Oh, yeah, sure.
1: All right, good. Stand by, because I want to ask a little more about the Caribbean. Stan Dale is my guest, and we're talking about the changing weather conditions. By the way, I've written a book about all of this and more, which I'm sorry to see coming true. If you'd like to get a copy of it, it's called The Quickening, and it's now available in bookstores nationwide. It's The Quickening by Art Bell. Go ask for it. We'll be right back.
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1: Good morning. My guest, unexpected, is Stan Dale from Perth, Australia. We're talking about changing weather conditions, and they are changing, no doubt about it. Tell you what, just talk to Keith Rowland, my webmaster, and he has plucked Stan's link from the normal guest page area, perhaps a little more difficult to find, to the front page of my website right now. So, you can go to my website, click on Stan's new front page link, and you'll be over there looking at the charts that he's talking about right now. And we'll kind of go through it again briefly for you again in a moment. Stan Dale from Perth, Australia, will be right back. Are you still there on the Virgin Islands?
2: Yeah, I'm still here, Art.
1: Okay, good.
2: Yeah, I'm on St. Thomas.
1: St. Thomas.
2: Yeah, I want to take the time right now to tell you, though, Art, we listen to you here all the time on St. Thomas and in the Caribbean in general.
1: That's good to hear.
2: Yeah, a lot of times we can't get into you, but we are listening.
1: I understand. It's kind of jammed up. Stan, what do you see for the Caribbean?
3: Well, as I was starting to say, their earthquakes all around there are very minimal at this time anyway. But from time to time, we've seen signs of the fault line that runs through that island chain all through southern Florida area there. Over toward the Gulf of Mexico, we've seen signs of quakes which are related to the volcanic action. And I would think more than anything at this point, between weather and volcanic action, like ash and ejecta and stuff, that would probably be what they're looking forward to in that area in the immediate future. But I think the one constant in all the weather predictions at the moment is uncertainty, reversals and uncertainty, because it's just, I don't know that anybody worth his salt would go on record saying that X, Y, Z is going to happen. It's just too unpredictable, but it's going to be violent in a lot of places.
1: All right, I guess that's the best we can do for you. I certainly wish you well. The hurricane season now seems just about upon us, and so I wish you well there in St. Thomas.
2: Yeah, we thank you very much, Art, and we've been through this a few times before, many times before, unfortunately. And the thing is prevention and being prepared.
3: Do you stockpile food and stuff and medicine where you are?
2: Well, a lot of people have been doing it privately. I think the government is moving. As when we had the last hurricane here, the government really came across and they had everything pretty much prepared before the hurricane hit. I think right now they're having meetings to prepare everything beforehand should the event of a hurricane arise. And, that's the best we can hope for here. Like I said, we've been through it before, and, we should pretty much know what to do here, preparedness being the order of the day.
1: There was a system, a tropical depression. By now it may be a tropical storm headed toward the Lesser Antilles.
2: Has been upgraded to a tropical storm.
1: I figured.
2: Yeah, but fortunately for us, for the last weather reports we had, it's supposed to pass hundreds of miles to the north of here.
1: That would be nice.
2: Yeah, well, we're keeping our fingers crossed. As Stan said, these things are never sure, and they're very unpredictable. So, you can just cross your fingers and hope for the best.
1: Okay. This is from Kurt, listening to WTMJ. Art talked to a coworker who just returned from a Scandinavian cruise. According to her, Norway has been experiencing its warmest summer in recorded history, typically 80s on a regular basis in Oslo, for heaven's sakes.
3: Mm-hmm. Can you see? Well, actually, yeah. I can see it on my map here. All of Northern Europe and what would be the Nordic countries is superheated by average comparison. And, excuse me, the heating is moving out over toward Iceland and Greenland in a long, wide band, and then it hits where that sea is. I forget the name of it, between the tip of Greenland and the United States. It goes to there and drifts down the coast where the Gulf Current is and across back over to Africa. It's a big circle forming, and Norway, Sweden, all that are just absolutely covered in this red heating, like we saw around the California coast 3-4 months ago.
1: All right. And by the way, I just went outside, and for the first time in days and days and days, I can see stars out there. So we may have a temporary clearing. Now, what happens when the sun comes up and we begin to get heating again, I don't know. But there are stars out there for the first time in days and days and days. East of the Rockies, you're on the air with Stan Dale. Good morning.
4: What's going on?
1: What's going on?
4: Yeah.
1: Are you listening to the program, sir?
4: Right.
1: Then such a question is without merit.
4: Without merit.
1: Without merit. Do you have a question for my guest?
4: Yes, I do. I was wanting to know, I'm living in Nashville, right?
1: Right.
4: And I was wanting to know the big one, they so-called, you know, the San Andreas Fault in California.
1: Yes.
4: I was wanting to know if the big one, they so-called, would that mess up the New Madrid Fault? I mean, would that in any way...
1: I don't know. It's kind of an interesting question, Stan. Is there a sympathetic reaction if the big one should occur in California, as he suggested?
4: Yeah.
1: Could there be a sympathetic reaction on other major fault lines elsewhere?
3: I most certainly would think so. I would be more prone to say that the reaction would be around the Ring of Fire, which is directly connected by a fault line around the Pacific. Just looking at the seismic hazard map here of the United States, I don't see a major connection between any of those fault lines in California over to the New Madrid. However, there, if you look at the map, you'll see a little bit of there's a very weak seismic potential acceleration coming from Arizona, northern Arizona, in a tiny little band across the top of Texas, across Oklahoma, and over into the New Madrid area. But I would say, I would be thinking more that like Japan or the Aleutians or even over in New Guinea, 5 or 6 days after the big one, would be affected rather than just the New Madrid. However, something that big could fool us all. It could shake it, and if the New Madrid was ready to go, it might just be the trigger that does it. So.
1: Mm-hmm.
3: I'd say it would do it rather quickly if it did.
1: One other question, and this may sound weird, but I have sort of noticed over a long period of time a relationship between the sun's activity and geologic activity. There are also people who believe there is a relationship between a great deal of rain and geologic activity. Any thoughts?
3: They relate rain to geologic activity?
1: A great deal of rain, yes.
3: I'm
1: not one of those. I look towards sun activity and relate that, but I'm
3: it
1: just...
3: It may be somehow indirectly related to the sun as well with the rain. I don't know, Art. I suppose it could be that if you have rain and rain clouds, you would have cooling over an area. And depending upon how sudden and violent that cooling was, according to the Japanese figures, you might change the weight of the air on one side of the fault or the other and trigger it that way. But I wouldn't think that it would always occur that way.
1: All right. First-time caller line, you're on the air with Stan Dale in Perth, Australia. Good morning.
5: Hello.
1: Hello.
5: Am I on?
1: You're on.
5: This is Michaela in Austin, Texas.
1: Yes.
5: And it's been an incredible show tonight.
1: Well, I'm glad you've enjoyed it.
3: Another
5: girl. It appears that there's some rain coming our area. And, of course, we had a lot of hurricanes earlier in the season. And I'm wondering, what does Texas look like?
3: Well, it's kind of got this rectangular portion up the top, a little point over the left, and you... No, I'm just being facetious. I'm from Dallas originally, ma'am. So
5: are you really?
3: I can do that. the earthquake portions of the map from USGS...
5: Mm-hmm.
3: Do show minor quake activity in the northern and eastern parts of Texas. Actually, where Art is in a lot worse shape.
5: Oh, I bet.
3: The mid zones. It's not as bad.
5: Hang
3: as
5: in
3: California.
5: There, Art.
1: Well, I expect it.
5: Yeah, you do.
3: Having said that, though, you realize that the state of Texas has had a few earthquakes recently. I don't have it right here in front of me. I'm just trying to see if I've got it on this map.
5: The weather has definitely had me worried lately.
3: You've had three earthquakes on the Mexico border in the last 5 days.
5: Wow.
3: And certainly the weather, I have seen some of the weather satellite photographs over Texas in the last month or so, and they have been rather extraordinary. But I suspect from earlier this year when the jet stream dipped down that far that it could probably do it again. And as I recall, we've had some severe snows in the past and some ripper tornadoes, but maybe we'll get a few more of them there.
5: Do you have any idea what Texas looks like for the year? Or do you have anything in, you know, that far advanced?
3: Well, as I say, looking at it, there's a number of things to look at when you're looking at disaster. How bad is the disaster going to be? Is it going to be so bad that we won't have state and federal emergency services to fall back on? If it gets that bad, then it's every man for himself, just about. If it's state and federal emergency will still be functioning, then wherever you are, just prepare for, I'd say, a minimum of a week and maximum 2 months of loss of water, power, light, transport, fuel, medicine, things like that. Just the things you depend on every day in case of emergency.
6: I understand what people are doing, like this lady. They will call up and they will ask about their own area, just as I would be inclined to do. But I think what people need to understand is what's going on now is so unprecedented with respect to the temperature changes, the ocean temperature changes, that we really have no firm record to go on, and we really can't call predictions, nor should we even really try for specific areas, because, to be honest, we don't know what the hell's going to happen.
3: That's right. That's right.
6: Wildcard line, you're on the air with Stan Dale in Perth, Australia.
7: I'm calling from Fairbanks, Alaska.
6: Fairbanks.
7: Yes.
6: All right.
7: It's a lovely 54 degrees. I was wondering, can you conceive of any set of circumstances that would reverse this El Nino?
3: You mean suddenly reverse it?
7: Yeah, or over, you know, the short haul, either way.
3: Well, I think in time that it will probably be a cyclic thing and it'll back off. You know, I suspect that we'll see the effects of this for a year and a half to 2 years, though.
6: It's kind of like an earthquake, ma'am. up there in Alaska, you should know when it begins shaking and you're sitting there shaking, you don't know how long it's going to go on or whether it's going to get worse and worse and worse or suddenly quit.
7: That's true.
6: And so what's going on now with the weather is kind of like that. We don't have any precedent to go by. There have been other
7: El Niños. By the way, Art, we're now getting you starting at 9 o'clock in the evening.
6: Oh, you are?
7: Yes, we are.
6: Hot diggity.
7: Yeah, you bet. I'm getting some sleep now.
6: All right. Thank you very much. And again, let me stress that. This is kind of unprecedented. And, Stan, I guess you're seeing areas now of ocean warming that are not just off the Pacific, though it's a bad one, but that are all over the place. And so I don't know how you begin to predict with that in mind.
3: No, I think the safest thing, is, as you've said, is that we are in a season of disaster. And when you're in the season, know that it's time to be prepared. I mean, it sounds almost biblical, but that's what it is. And all I'm suggesting to anyone is to, you know, make local home and local community preparations for disaster. Put some nuts away for the winter, you know?
6: Do you think it is biblical?
3: Yeah, I do. You know I do.
6: I know you do.
3: I'm not trying to beat my drum with you, Art, if you want me to talk
6: about
3: that.
6: No. I wanted to hear you say it. West of the Rockies, you're on the air with Stan Dale in Perth, Australia. Hello.
8: Hello. My name's John. I'm calling you from Kona on the slopes of Mauna Loa, our active volcano over here.
6: Yes.
8: I'm calling because your show really intrigues me because back in 1971, I met a man named John Hammaker who first explained to me the totality of our Earth and the living qualities of this Earth and the cycles we're involved in. And he explained to me that he saw that we were at the end of an interglacial period, and it was marked by a buildup of CO2, which was at first warming our atmosphere and would eventually lead to a new glacial period. And he pointed to ice corings over the last 400,000 or 500,000 years that showed that just before the buildup of glaciers, there was a warming of our planet. And he explained that this warming would create exactly the kind of weather situations we have. The changes in the ice mass would put different pressures on the plates, would cause volcanic activity. And to me, he's right on the money. He was predicting it was going to happen about 85. He died a few years ago. But I don't think he was too far off, you know, as far as geological time. And I was just wondering, are you guys aware of the works of John Hammacher?
9: I had heard of the work, and I do agree. I think that what we're going through is a transient stage. However, I'm not sure, because John based his work on statistics as well, like
8: yeah.
9: most of us do, I'm not sure that all the factors will remain as he thought they would in his analysis. Like, will the Earth's axis straighten up suddenly? Will we wobble and straighten up when that polar ice mass shifts that he was talking about?
8: Right.
9: Will it slide clear off, destroy the equilibrium in our 23.5-degree tilt, and straighten us up?
8: Yeah, that was one of the possibilities down the line. But more what he saw was the warming of the planet just created these hot-cold situations where the cold would come in sooner. Yeah, you know, eventually the our summers would shorten, and as the moisture was generated, it created cloud cover, which eventually created an albedo effect, which actually ended up reflecting more heat away from our planet than the CO2 was building up, and then we'd swing into a glacial period. And he just felt like we were at the end of that period right now, that 15,000 years of good weather. And he saw it as a long-term thing, basically based to demineralization of our land mass, where the minerals have depleted off our planet so much that they've washed away, literally, from the last glacial period when the rocks were crushed, that the CO2 just ended up building up. And he pointed to all of the problems of mankind to this demineralized condition, all our problems with people, overpopulation,
6: mm-hmm.
8: sickness, disease, problems growing things. And it was a really unified theory, an ecological unified theory. And I was just wondering if you'd read his books or if you really knew in depth of what this man was about.
6: Well, I of course, agree with that, and I bet you do too, Stan.
9: Yeah, as I said, I agree. But the thing is that he himself laid the groundwork for some variables, like the earthquakes. If you have massive plate movement, as massive as the biblical prophecies indicate might happen, and in fact, for that matter, the Michael Scallions and a few of the other people around, we are going to see the seabeds, which don't have this man problem, rise up and continents sink. It says the high will be made low and the low will be made high. It'll be such a ripple effect when the great earthquakes occur that it will reverse this process, and I think that's where his formula or his prediction will probably come unstuck. And he did make allowance for that by saying you'll have these earthquakes, you could have a polar straightening, and I think that he's absolutely right up to that point where he stopped saying, okay, subject to these variables.
6: Stan, just a matter of curiosity, what would happen if we straightened up, as you put it, if the tilt went away and we straightened up?
9: Well, depending upon how rapidly that occurred and how long the elastic band was holding it to the Earth, we'd probably reorient to a new position without flying off. In some parts of the Earth, the day would be longer and shorter that particular day that it made the adjustment, or that week, however long it takes. Our growing season would probably be constant. We wouldn't have seasons. And depending upon how much of that, like this last caller was talking about, how much of the moisture got up in the air and formed a reflective blanket, we might have, being straight up, we might have a reflective blanket that doesn't reflect quite as much, let some of the light through, like we'd have a moist misty conditions. We wouldn't even have to have rain. We'd just have dew forming on everything like it used to be in the old days.
6: Doesn't an awful lot of our present ecology depend on seasonal change?
9: Well, it's a major factor in it, yeah. Things would change. Suppose rivers stopped running and we had to depend on lakes forming from condensates, maybe it'd be fairly humid. There's just a lot of change.
6: All right. First time caller line, you're on the air with Stan Dale. Good morning.
10: Hi, Art.
6: Hello.
10: Hi, Stan. I'm Mike from St. Pete, Florida.
6: Yes, sir.
10: People wonder, like, how, when all these horrible things are going to happen, and I have, you know, in my spiritual life, I have a reason to believe they're not only possible, but they're probable. You know, it's a matter of perspective. From our perspective, it's pretty terrible. But how you can have affection for the deity knowing that these kind of things happen, you know? And here's how I figured. I just wanted to leave this thought with your listeners, and I really admire your show, Art. It's that subtle interaction, you know, between our soul and that really beautiful light that we call God or Ishvara or whatever we call it, you know. And sometimes, you know, it's just little things, but we see them, the synchronistic, compassionate sort of interaction, you know, that real subtle stuff that we notice. And I think that that's a big clue on the type of perspective you should try to maintain when you know that these really bad things are going to happen.
6: All right. That's an interesting comment, and we'll pick up on it when we come back from the break. How could a God, a compassionate God, let this happen? I don't know. You might want to look around. You might want to look in a mirror. You might want to ask yourself, if you were that God and looked down here at our behavior right now, what you would do. I don't know.
0: 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Tonight, featuring a replay of Coast to Coast AM from September 3rd, 1997.

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1: Well, good morning. I've got a very, very interesting piece of email to read you, actually a couple, in a moment. Then it's back to Stan Dale from Perth, Australia. We'll do another half hour. Two quick items. Art, for your information about the New Madrid Fault Line, all but two insurance companies in the state of Tennessee have now stopped selling earthquake insurance. That is to say, they will not sell it, so as not to overextend themselves in the event of an actual catastrophe. And then the following comes from the Chief of Maritime Plans and Policy for USCG, whatever that is, Alaska, District 17. Art, temperatures in the Bering Sea have been recorded 10 degrees Fahrenheit hotter than normal. Temperatures in the Gulf of Alaska have been 4 to 5 degrees hotter than normal. Warmer temperatures are now confusing the homing signals of returning
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1: Haskins for stealing their salmon. Agriculture is devastating the economies of Alaskan wild fishing. One of the immediate effects seems to be that the upwelling along the 100-fathom curve in the Bering Sea seems to have been substantially reduced. The reduction in the upwelling in the Bering Sea reduces the flow of nutrients to the food chain. We're seeing mass deaths of seabirds and marine mammals. Just last week, Captain Vince O'Shea was interviewed by Harper's Magazine by a reporter using a special article on the collapse of the Bristol Bay fishery. Other aspects of El Nino are interesting as well. Storms are tracking more northward, and the Bering Sea atmospheric low is no longer as stationary during the summer. Temperatures in Fairbanks and points north have been warmer than most places in the Pacific Northwest. The Trans-Alaska Pipeline Company, Alyeska, is finding that many of their Arctic permafrost sub-foundations are beginning to melt this year. There you go, Stan.
2: Wow. Well, you know, that last caller, I mean, it's an issue that's on a lot of folks' tongue, no matter whether they're this religion or that religion.
1: Yes.
2: Is how could, a benevolent deity, God, do this to us?
1: And right.
2: The only thing that comes to mind is a simple story. It's one of the parables about the prodigal son. You know, like the father had two sons, and one of them says to his dad, "Give me my inheritance early. I want to go off and have a great time, and I don't want to follow the rules and stay here on the land and work it and do all the right things." And so off he goes, and he blows the fortune, comes back broke, hungry, sick, and the dad, instead of chastising him, says, "Look, I gave you the freedom to do what you wanted and the money to do it with, and like the environment, and you blew it. However, you have seen the error of your ways, and you come back to me. And come, sit at my table and let me give you everything again, and let's start over again the right way." And that's kind of the way I look at God.
1: Okay.
2: Out of the Bible.
1: All right. Back to the lines. First time caller line, you're on the air with Stan Deo in Perth, Australia. Where are you, please?
3: My name is Brian. I'm in San Jose, California.
1: Yes, Brian.
3: I'm very intrigued. He talked about a tsunami off the coast of Oregon. And if I could, I'd like to quickly tell you about a dream a lady told me. She's a Belizean lady. She's since moved to Chile with her husband. And it's a dream about the San Francisco Bay Area that's just incredible. And I'd like to go through a couple elements with it and see what Stan's ideas are on it.
1: Go ahead.
3: This is what happened. She saw a big earthquake, and then she saw a rushing wall of water. She saw the cars stacked up by the rushing wall of water. She saw freeways submerged. The airport wasn't usable. Related to that, she said she saw the deserts filled in with water. A lot of things like this. I thought it was very interesting.
1: Well, she is not the only one who has had dreams of that sort. There are many. So I don't know what comment we can make on that. Do you, Stan?
2: Well, no. As you say, there are a lot of people having dreams like that. We had a number of emails come in here in the last two or three weeks from people in the States having dreams about, the earth movers, with the big buckets on them, picking up heaps and heaps of dead bodies and piling them up on big piles on the East Coast, and same thing on the West Coast. And another one about body bags laying out for as long as he could see under this black tarp in the desert area somewhere where they had all the dead bodies in plastic bags. And, these are mostly all good folk and pretty rational folk, and they're just saying, is anyone else having dreams like this? And, of course, the answer is yes. A whole lot of them right now.
1: I have thought for a long time that there ought to be on the Internet, with the power of the Internet, some sort of dream registry, so we could actually see if people are dreaming simultaneously about these things. And
2: you think would Keith have room for that?
1: I'm not sure, and I'm not sure how you would coordinate it all. I'm not Keith. Keith knows how to do things like that. I will ask him.
2: I've asked a lot of people if they would help do that before, because it takes a lot of space and time.
1: Right. Yeah, well...

0: I'll ask Keith. He's listening. He'll think about it. West of the Rockies, you're on the air with Stan Deo in Perth, Australia. Hello. Hello there.
1: Hello.
0: Yes, sir.
1: Yes, this is Randy up here in Olympia, and I'm curious if he has anything to say with Mount Rainier.
0: Well, again,
1: there's been some seismic activity around there and stuff, and I had a dream about Rainier coming to, you know, light, the top half of it exploding and stuff. I just want to know if there's if he's got anything on his.
2: Well, let me tell you this. I've heard, you know, of rumors of the magma flow being closer to the surface there than it used to be by a long way. I have a brother that's a doctor there in Tacoma, and I had a dream last year about him, telling him to get out and going and getting his family and putting him in a car. He was saying, oh, it won't happen, it won't happen. And I saw not only Mount Rainier, but six other volcanoes south of there and one north of there all going off the same time and blowing its stack. And we just, in the dream, we just managed to get him through the pass to the other side somewhere to safety in the dream. So if that's worth anything to you, that's what happened to us.
0: All right, we're pretty short on time, so first-time caller line, you're on the air with Stan Deo in Perth, Australia. Good morning.
3: Good morning. Thanks for taking my call. I'm calling from Phoenix, and you know it's so dry here. We're supposed to be in the middle of our so-called monsoon season. We live a little north of Phoenix, and we got about 3 minutes of a slight downpour, and that was it, and then we got some trickling, and by this time of year, we're supposed to have rain every day. The roads are supposed to be flooding, and I understand this is a trend that's been going on for about 5 years now.
0: Well, we're getting it all for you up here.
3: Oh, I know. It seems like you're getting our weather now. And also, I wanted to make a quick comment on the so-called the phenomenon of bleaching of coral reefs. I understand that they've been noting since 1983 the periodic and widespread incidences of this, and coral can be just, how I understand it, and I want to ask your guest if I'm right on this, is that coral can be killed outright by extremes in either, or slight extremes in slight changes in either colder or warmer water or muddier or clean water, and it only takes a couple degrees.
0: Yeah, I think coral,
3: uh-huh.
0: That's right, coral exists in a very narrow margin temperature-wise, does it not, Stan?
2: Yes, we have a Great Barrier Reef made from that, and certainly coral has been watched by scientists recently, you know, looking at ancient history and recent history, because coral react to light and dark changes and to temperature changes in their growth pattern. And yes, it is quite an interesting sort of biological barometer or thermometer of what's happening.
0: All right, ma'am.
3: Thank you very much.
0: Right, thank you. If we were to lose coral for one reason or another, what would the effects be? Do you know?
2: Oh, well, I'm sure it would affect the ecosystem in some way. Certainly, in the case of northeast Australia off the Queensland coast, it would be rather sad to lose it and have it all die and fracture, because that is kind of our safety reef for tidal wave and various other things hitting the coast.
0: Well, we've been asking a lot about us, Stan, because we're here. What's going on down near you? What are the ocean temperatures near Australia doing?
2: Well, actually, they haven't been doing too bad. For, you know, the 30-year high, about the most unusual we've had is over in the south east, which would be Melbourne and Sydney. And it's only been kind of minor stuff there. The rest of the country, we are having drought, believe it or not, but the ocean temperature does not reflect much except maybe cooling as opposed to heating. However, having said that, I can see signs, I've been seeing it for about a week, that the Indian Ocean is heating up in a long arc that goes through North Africa, through the Mediterranean, over into the coast of America. Hmm. And that arc stops right down where we are on the west coast of Australia. And if it continues to heat up like that, then I will certainly expect us to have tremendous, worse bad weather than we're having now. And we do have drought in two states, and we are expecting massive wheat crop failures because of that. And wheat prices have jumped 10% in 2 weeks already.
0: Really?
2: Yep.
0: Wildcard line, you're on the air with Stan Deo in Perth, Australia. Hello.
4: Hello.
0: Yes, sir. Where are you?
4: I'm in Portland, Oregon.
0: All right.
4: I just want to know why everybody's so surprised by what's going on right now.
0: You're obviously not. A better question would be, why are you not surprised?
4: This has been coming on for 20, 30 years. You know, I remember back in grade school, I did a study on pollution and the environment and the waters, and this is back in 1967 when they were bad then. And I'm just kind of surprised why everybody's like so amazed by what's going on right now, because this has been coming on for years, and just it's the pollution of the planet that's been going on for years.
0: Well, that has been going on for years, but I think the noted effect of the incredible heating of the ocean has not been going on for years. You began to first notice this when, Stan?
2: Back around May of this year.
0: Around May. That would be about right. West of the Rockies, you're on the air with Stan Dale in Perth, Australia. Hello.
5: Hi, Art. Hi, Stan.
2: Hi.
5: How are you folks doing this evening?
0: All right.
2: Fine.
5: Well, you know, Art, I just talked to you on Saturday when you were at in Anchorage. This is Richard from Anchorage, Alaska.
0: Hi.
5: And I spoke to you on Saturday when you were at KENI.
0: Yes, sir.
5: Talked about David John Oates a bit, but I do have a question for Stan.
0: All right.
5: I hate to follow the same old course, but how's it going to be for Alaska, Stan?
2: Well,
0: I just read you quite a bit, as a matter of fact, about Alaska and the salmon.
5: Yeah, and it's in the paper today about the tuna being caught here.
0: Oh, really?
5: Yeah, in the Daily News, there was a story about tuna fish being caught somewhere in Alaskan waters.
0: Well, you may be answering your own question. Stan?
2: Yeah, well, Art, certainly they're getting a lot of signs, I think, even earlier than the rest of America. From what I can see on the map, and that's all I can go on, I would say that Alaska is going to really kind of get a beating earthquake-wise down the south, and then going over toward Canada on the Canadian side, they probably get some interesting weather. And but then again, it could go anywhere with the jet stream doing what it's doing. But there's so much heat around Alaska that it's surrounded. It's anybody's guess, but it's not going to be stable.
0: I just came back, Stan, from visiting in Alaska. He referenced that. And I went and I saw the ice fields, College Fjord. I saw the glaciers. What will this do? Glaciers are very, very unusual things. I've got some photographs up. They're beautiful. What will this warming do, if anything, to glaciers?
2: Well, they say that global warming will eventually melt the glaciers back, whether it completely removes them or causes them to fracture and pieces to settle lower and slide down valleys and stuff is anybody's guess again. For instance, the glaciers on the South Pole, because of the weight of them, may be certainly generating their own lubricating bearings by crushing the rock and making a slush that's not frozen, so that should the Earth warm up enough and one side melt enough, it may create an imbalance, you know, like a spinning top down there and just break and sling off pieces. In Alaska, being as high up as it is near the North Pole, it may be subject to the same kind of forces on those glaciers should they be separated from the terrain that they're kind of sitting on. You know, if it's typical, they have a mud and stone base, pebble base under the glaciers, which kind of act like a very slow-moving ball-bearing, you know, surface for them. So, you know, I certainly wouldn't like to live downhill from one of them.
0: Well, yeah, I hear you there. Not many people do, though. What I have seen is, and had explained to me while I was in Alaska, that the great majority of glaciers are in severe retreat right now. There are a couple that are actually moving forward, but that's very rare. Most of them are in retreat. All right, west of the Rockies, no, you're not. East of the Rockies, you're on the air with Stan Dale. Hello.
6: Hi, Stan.
2: Hi.
6: How you doing, Art?
0: Fine. Where are you?
6: I am in Ontario, Canada.
0: All right.
6: I'm just driving back from Toronto, going to Kingston. The question I was wondering was, Stan was making reference to along the California coast, the water was heating up in a shrimp type of formation kind of thing. In from the coast, up and around. What I was wondering, would that be, would the water be heating up in relation to the San Andreas fault line with the intense friction that's being caused there due to the, the San Andreas fault line should have, the earthquake there should have happened years ago. Would the intense heat and friction coming from the fault there be heating up the water as well or contributing to it?
2: It might contribute in a minuscule form, but in my opinion, I would say that the amount of heat and the area over which it has spread and the pattern of it would indicate that something else is generating this massive heat other than just the pressures on the fault line.
0: Mm-hmm. All right. Wild card line, you're on the air with Stan Dale in Perth, Australia. Hello. Hello there.
7: Hello.
0: Yes, hello.
7: This is Terry.
0: Terry, turn your radio off.
7: Yep.
0: And tell us where you are.
7: Kennewick, Washington.
0: Okay.
7: But I'm originally from Clay Elum, Washington.
0: Yes, sir.
7: And they were telling me when I was up there during the Labor Day weekend that they had a tornado, and that is not tornado area, if you know anything about the Clay Elum area. It's about 25 miles from where Mel's Hole is supposed to be.
0: Yes.
7: And they had a tornado come through. It's called a little place called Tiana way outside of Clay Elum.
0: Huh. Well, there have been tornadoes already in many places where there ought not be tornadoes, and that's part of the whole thing that we've been talking about this morning. East of the Rockies, you're on the air with Stan Dale. Hello.
8: Hello. Stan and Art, how are you today?
0: Fine.
8: This is John in Wichita.
0: Yes, sir.
8: I'd like to ask about the area, Stan, if you could tell me about the area around Cody, Wyoming, by Yellowstone, where all we're getting extra thermal area up there. The roads are breaking up.
2: In Wyoming, you're talking about?
8: Yes. In Yellowstone.
2: Wyoming certainly could see some weather there, as well as earthquakes. I'm just looking at the map here. Because of the mountain ranges there, I think the weather could boil up over that and swing down from Canada as well and just be quite severe and unpredictable. The earthquakes would be probably in the northwest corner, if I'm reading this map correctly. Again, probably central, south, Wyoming, you get weather, but you could, so to speak, weather that.
8: What about the volcanic activity there?
2: Well, again, I guess I would say if there were going to be any, it would be on the northwest corner of Wyoming, where it borders into to Idaho.
0: All right, Stan, we're almost out of time. Finally, again, a piece of advice for everybody. Simple preparation should be obvious. We can't know for sure what's going to happen. We just know that we've never really seen this level of heating before, and we don't know what it's going to produce. But preparations, personally, that means you, all of you, would be in order. And you don't have much to lose by being prepared, even if nothing happens. Would that be a fair assessment?
2: That would be a fair assessment. Fair assessment. Just be prepared and help. Don't depend on the government and the civil authorities to do it for you.
0: All right. Well, thank you so very much, Stan, for joining us this morning and kind of catching us up. And we will stay in touch. We've got a link on the front of our website, so you're going to get a lot of hits taking a look at the photos that are up there. And I presume you'll get more up in the next day or so.
2: I will do my best, sir.
0: All right. Stan, thank you.
2: You're most welcome. Good night, my friend.
0: Yes, good night, Stan. That's Stan Dale in Perth, Australia. Generally there when you need him. He predicted all of this long ago, as I did in my book. Available nationwide, it is called The Quickening by Art Bell. Pick it up if you get a chance. Good night.

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1: From the high desert in the great American Southwest, I bid you all good evening and good morning, as the case may be across all these many time zones, from the Hawaiian and Tahitian island chains, eastward to the Caribbean and the U.S. Virgin Islands, south into South America, north to the pole, and worldwide on the Internet. This is Coast to Coast AM. I'm Art Bell. Well, good morning, everybody, and good morning in Canada. One of our new affiliates, CFUN, C-F-U-N-A-M, Vancouver, British Columbia. 50,000 big non-directional watts on 1410. Great to have you on board. We've been hoping to get on CFUN during the week. They've been with us on Dreamland for some time, and now they join us during the week. If we are lucky, we are going to connect with somebody named Philip Hogue here shortly. And he has a very, very interesting book that's called No Such Thing as Doomsday, which is an interesting title. And actually, I guess that's the way we're going to begin our discussion with him about it. It should be very, very instructive indeed. He's actually a preparedness expert. Prepared for what? Prepared for all kinds of things. The Soviet threat gone? Really? Maybe not. At any rate, we'll try and connect with him here in a moment. Are you a survivor? You may find out tonight. The book is No Such Thing as Doomsday. The author, Philip Hogue, lives in the state of Montana with his wife, Arlene, and their five children. Philip has a long involvement in preparedness. He organized, designed, and helped team manage the building of a large underground shelter project. Underground. The project is one of the largest civilian-built underground shelters in the U.S. He also organized a local volunteer fire department, and later, with one of his associates, started a volunteer ambulance service, which they currently operate. Philip lectures and gives classes on the subject of shelter building and preparedness. He's written articles which have appeared in American Survival Guide. He's been interviewed on numerous radio talk shows, now another. He does consulting in the area of shelter design, systems, and organization. So here he is, Philip Hogue. Philip, welcome to the program.
2: Good morning, Art.
1: Good morning. Philip, number one, why did you write a book called No Such Thing as Doomsday?
2: Well, Art, I think that goes back to something that you refer to as the quickening.
1: Ah, yes.
2: And I think that what we're seeing here in the what I would refer to as the end of the age is we're seeing an acceleration of events. And I think all of us on certain levels, or I should say many of us, are tuning in on the level of the mass unconscious, and we're getting an uneasy feeling that things are not right. And when you turn around and start looking at what's going on in the nation and the world, we're seeing a lot of things that are moving toward a point of resolution, a kind of convergence. Whether we're looking at the economy, whether we're looking at international politics, whether we're looking at the environment, whether we're looking at an increase in earth changes, whether it's seismic activity or volcanoes. What I think we're seeing is an acceleration whereby at one hand we're seeing a spiritual awakening, and at the other hand we're seeing kind of a throwing off of planetary darkness. And I think that it's really the uneasiness that a lot of people have is kind of a foreshadowing that we're seeing of future coming events. And the reason I wrote this book, and I invested 10 years into research and study and preparedness and actual activity, was to help people make their preparedness. I know that your show has been very instrumental in waking people up to things that seem to be coming in the future. I mean, whether it's taking people into regression through hypnosis and moving them into the future, whether it's near-death experiences, whether it's Hopi Indian prophecies. We see the same thing coming from a lot of different directions.
1: Well, let's talk about the old reason to have a shelter. I remember when I was a child, oh, we would have drills in school and duck and cover, and we'd all get under our desks, and nuclear weapons were going to come flying in at any moment. When they did, your desk would protect you. And people built shelters and worried about the communist threat. And today, in the popular press, the understanding, or misunderstanding is a better way to put it, is that the nuclear threat is all gone. We don't have to worry about that. Finally, a generation out from under the nuclear Holocaust a possibility. But we really are not, are we?
2: No, and in fact, it's very interesting that it was politically correct back in the 60s to build fallout shelters. But it's very politically incorrect in the eyes of media, the mainline media today, to make any preparedness preparations. And it's kind of ironic because really, just from the nuclear standpoint, the threat factor is a hundredfold greater today than it was in the 60s because we have a proliferation of nuclear technology into third world countries who basically hate us, and I might say for very good reasons many times. And unfortunately, it's not just limited to nuclear technology. The thing that really frightens me equally as much as nuclear technology is the fact that we're getting a proliferation in biological warfare technology.
1: That's right. That's right. The 12 monkeys scenario. Would a shelter protect one from a biological threat?
2: Well, you know, yes. In fact, a lot of the shelters that I've built, when I build a shelter, I don't build it strictly to deal with a nuclear threat. I look at the biological threat, I look at the nuclear threat, and I also look at the natural disturbance threat, whether it's a massive earthquake or some of the very etheric things that people talk about, like pole shift and things that are kind of scientifically hard to get a grasp on in the immediate future, but, you know, there are potential out there. But just looking at the biological threat, the main problem in biological is human contact, and also depending on how it's dispersed, if it's an agent that's actually dispersed through the air through an aircraft and dusted onto a large area, the stuff is in the air and it's airborne. If you know that this is going on, of course, then you can go into your shelter, and if you have an air filtration system there, you can isolate yourself until the exposure period is over. Now, the very scary thing about biological agents are that, and many times, like in the case of anthrax, you're not going to know that you've been exposed or that an act of biological terrorism has occurred until long after the fact. In fact, when you start seeing the symptoms, it's going to be too late to treat the disease.
1: All right. Since you've researched this a little bit, obviously from the point of view of protecting oneself against, say, a biological threat, if you were, Philip, a terrorist, and you wanted to kill massive numbers of people, how would you do it? and what would you use?
2: It's very cost effective. Anthrax is a real easy one to manufacture. You could put enough in a van and just drive around Manhattan and spray it around on the streets.
1: Really?
2: And be out of there before people started seeing the symptoms, and you could kill several million people. Now, if you really wanted to be effective, you get a DC-8 aircraft, and you load that up, and you just fly over and spray large metropolitan areas.
1: Yikes.
2: I mean, this has been well-researched by government agencies. It's a real threat. And
1: do we have detectors for this? In other words, if a DC-8 was up there spraying cities as it went?
2: No, there
1: would,
2: is.
1: Would we know?
2: Virtually no detection.
1: We wouldn't even know about it.
2: That's correct. Now, there is good detection equipment for chemical warfare threats, but we talked about this earlier, and we ought to probably clarify it for the listening audience. The chemical threat is not as serious as the biological nuclear threat, because chemical weapons are deployed in small geographical areas. They disperse very quickly with wind, and you cannot blanket a large area with chemical agents.
1: Perhaps a good battlefield weapon, but not...
2: Correct.
1: Yeah. I understand. In other words, localized effect, then it disperses, it's gone.
2: Now, you know, obviously, you know, people that are really serious about preparedness, the first thing I tell them is if you really want to do something, you need to get out of highly populated areas because you're very vulnerable and dependent in these areas.
1: Because they're going to be the targets.
2: They're going to be the targets, and not only to nuclear, chemical, or biological type situations, but you also have to understand if there is any natural upheaval, if there's an earthquake. We've got a very fragile infrastructure in this nation. We're very centralized in our food and water and power distribution.
1: That was obvious with the recent floods, the problems up in the Spokane area, where power went down and stayed down during cold weather for days. It was awful.
2: Yes, and I know we just went through a spell here in Montana of 30 below. And, you know, I would have moved into my shelter if the power went down. I've got generators down there, and it stays a constant, you know, 48 degrees, and I've got all the luxuries of home there.
1: What do we know? Would you tell me a little bit about anthrax? If somebody should spray that, for example, how would the symptoms manifest themselves? How would it spread? Would it simply be an air mist that would be inhaled, and then what, days or weeks later you begin getting sick? Or what? How does that work?
2: I think it's a matter of days.
1: Days.
2: In fact, let's see, I'll have to turn to Chapter 4 here.
1: All right.
2: Chemical and Biological Warfare. Let's see, Chapter 44. So you obviously found my book there, right?
1: Oh, yes.
2: Okay.
1: I've got it.
2: And then looking here, let me move on. It's fairly quickly on biological agents. I don't know if I have the exact figures here on the actual time, but it's within days that you start seeing the symptoms. And unless you actually know that you've been immediately exposed to it, it's very difficult to treat it with antibiotics.
1: It is treatable?
2: To a certain extent, it is treatable, yes.
1: But if there were mass exposure, not everybody would get treatment, would they?
2: Yeah, that would be my assessment. And then there are other more deadly biological agents like Ebola virus, and we're already seeing mainline media preparation for that sort of event and just some of the movies that have been out. But there's a lot of information out there that goes into the fact that there's a very good possibility that Ebola was a man-made virus.
1: When I was young, a lot of the thinking was, if there was a nuclear war, and I suppose this might translate to a biological assault as well, you might not want to be a survivor.
2: Well, let's back up on that. I think that in the mainline media, we've been barraged for years with propaganda from the unilateral disarmament groups. And, you know, they have certain jargon like nuclear winter.
1: Right.
2: Like the Earth will be sterilized for 1,000 years.
1: Right.
2: This is absolutely, totally unscientific and not true. It's very easy to survive nuclear war if you've made preparations. If you've made preparations to protect yourself for 14 to 30 days from fallout, radioactive fallout from the detonation of a nuclear weapon decays very quickly. Now, another thing that they try and mix around and confuse people with is they start talking about Chernobyl. Chernobyl is a completely different situation. The byproducts of a nuclear reactor can take thousands of years to decay. The decay rate of the gamma, alpha, and beta rays produced in nuclear fallout from the detonation of a nuclear, tactical nuclear weapon are very quick, very quick.
1: Well, we dropped bombs on Hiroshima and Nagasaki, and that was habitable land shortly thereafter.
2: That's correct. In fact, I've seen some old news clips of Nevada nuclear tests, and the day after, they're out there walking around with reporters.
1: It's true.
2: Of course, they probably didn't realize that those reporters were picking up some exposure.
1: Now, it is possible to make a dirty nuclear weapon, isn't
2: it? That's correct. It is. And this, you know, I think that type of action would strictly be a terrorist action, because you have to understand from the point of view of real nuclear war, whether it involves the now reformed Soviets or the Red Chinese, the whole tactic, when you look into communist war philosophy, is not to destroy and devastate a country, but to inflict minimal damage to the point that you can take over and use the resources.
1: In other words, you would not want to destroy that which you were seeking to take over.
2: Correct. You wouldn't want to contaminate landscape that you want to occupy.
1: Now, you said reformed Soviet Union. Maybe. Russia is still a pretty strange place. I was there. China is not all that reformed. Economically, they're taking some pretty good steps. Politically, they have not budged. And then, of course, there's North Korea. Stay right where you are, Philip. We'll be right back to you. Philip Hoge is my guest. His book, No Such Thing as Doomsday.
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1: You might warm up your computer. We've got a big announcement coming up at midnight tonight. A lot of you know what it is. Some of you may not. Warm up the Pentium or whatever it is and get ready. All right, back now to Philip Hoag. And, Philip, a lot of people these days would say fallout shelter, shelter underground for earth changes or biological warfare. Have you lost your mind?
2: Correct.
1: Yeah, people, incorrect, totally, politically incorrect.
2: Well, you know, they said the same thing to Noah.
1: I bet they did. Ship?
2: Yeah, dry land boat.
1: Animals? Boat. Have you lost your mind? That's right. All right, somebody named Bill in Rockport, Missouri, sent a fax just now and said, Art, ask Philip, does his perspective on the future reflect generally the current views of Elizabeth the Prophet?
2: Well, I'm not sure what he's referring to as the present views of Elizabeth Clare Prophet. I think that, from my understanding of her views, that she is concerned about the situation of the communist threat. But I don't think her concern is limited solely to the communist threat. I think she's also concerned about the potential for disruption of what I would call natural earth changes.
1: Mm-hmm.
2: And, you know, I am concerned about all of this.
1: So the answer really is yes, to
2: yes.
1: some degree. Do you know Elizabeth Clare?
2: Yes, I know her.
1: Uh-huh. I find that woman an extremely interesting individual, and I have been trying to interview her for a long time. Very interesting. What can you tell me about her?
2: Well, I've actually known her for, I think, about 24 years now. And, you know, she, you know, let me clarify one thing here. There are, what I see, two categories of people who fall into this area. You've got the people that claim to be channels.
1: Yeah.
2: And I know you've talked on the show a little bit about what you think about channels.
1: I'm not big on channels.
2: I'm not either. I'm not really sold onto the whole psychic situation. I think it's a can of worms. And depending on which way the wind is blowing, that's the kind of result you get out of it. Elizabeth Clare Prophet represents herself as a prophet. And she does not necessarily come out and say that such and such is going to happen on such and such a date. I think her basic message is, and you have to understand, I'm not a representative of their organization, but
1: right.
2: I can tell you what I read to be her basic message is that we're coming to the end of the age, and we're coming to what you would refer to as a karmic resolution. This ties into the quickening.
1: That's what I believe, firmly.
2: Right.
1: We are headed towards something.
2: And, you know, Nostradamus saw this also. And that it's not that she is saying that there is going to be nuclear war, but she's saying that we're moving to this point of resolution and people are very naive to the threat of nuclear war and that people should prepare for it. In the same sense that the potential for the earth itself, I mean, I kind of look at the earth itself almost as a living organism. And if you look at nature has always exhibited the ability to throw off situations of disease, of overpopulation.
1: Mm-hmm.
2: If there's an overpopulation of a species, there's a natural counterbalance that comes into play, whether it's a natural event, whether it's a predator. And I kind of look at the situation of mankind at this point that we're moving to a point where we may look at a natural resolution to the problems that we're not dealing with. Now, these are not foregone conclusions. You know, the future is not set in concrete. And Nostradamus even alluded to this. It's a pliable element. We create the future from our position today. But we have to be careful that we don't get euphoric. I run into people when I go to preparedness shows, and they'll come up to me and say, you have a bad attitude.
1: A bad attitude.
2: Yeah, they say, you know, I'm positive. I think positive. I don't need any of this because I think positive. And
1: no.
2: I say, now, wait a minute. Come on over here. I say, now, do you own a car? The guy says, yeah, I own a car. I said, do you drive a car? He says, yeah, I drive a car. I says, your car have a spare tire? He says, yeah. I said, would you take a long trip, a 1,000-mile trip, without a spare tire? He goes, no, of course not. I said, then why the heck would you consider living in a nuclear age with the proliferation of biological and nuclear technology out there and a lot of third-world countries that hate us? Why would you travel through a nuclear age without a spare tire in your trunk? I said, preparedness is your spare tire. Obviously, if you decided to go on that long trip and you knew there was nails scattered on the road, wouldn't it be a little foolish to say I'm going to protect myself with a positive attitude? Well, he stuttered and stammered and stumbled away. He couldn't argue with me. And, you know, this is the point, you know, that I think Elizabeth Clare Prophet has tried to make. You know, she's gotten a lot of bad rap from the media being a doomsdayer.
1: Then maybe the title of your book is appropriate. No such thing as doomsday. No such thing as a flat tire if you've got a spare. Same sort of thing. So that accounts for the title of your book. You're saying there may be a big problem, but it need not be doomsday for you personally if you prepare.
2: I mean, my attitude is, I have a different attitude about preparedness. I mean, there's several preparedness camps out there. There's one camp of people that look at it from a purely survival point of view. Now, I'm not in this to save my skin. I'm in this out of a sense of mission. And I believe, and my goal is to get to the other side. I think we've got a storm coming. I can't tell you the wind speed or the wind direction and velocity, but I can tell you there's a storm on the horizon. I can't tell you how high the waves are going to be because I don't profess to have a crystal ball. But I'm looking on getting to the other side, and the reason I'm looking to get to the other side is I think there's going to be a brighter day, and I want to retain and carry through my values, spiritual values, and I want my children to get to the other side to carry these things on. I mean, I really believe that all of us, you know, sooner or later we all got to die, let's face it.
1: That's
2: one thing I really deal with in my book that, you know, very few people have really dealt with is, you know, how to deal with death and dying. I mean, in our society, we like to shove that back in the corner, you know, and we don't like to deal with it. But that's something that we may see on the future, and my attitude is we all need to do our best and prepare. You know, and if our number's up, our number's up. You know, many of us have philosophies of the ongoing nature of life, and I also do. And I don't really fear death. I've had near-death experiences in the past, but I have a sense of mission, and that's why I prepare, and that's why I suggest other people prepare, you know. And what I tried to do in this book is make a how-to book of how to turn your concern into action. I think your show has been phenomenal in waking people up, and they've got concern now. And what I come through on this book is how to take that concern and actually translate it.
1: What to do, yeah.
2: Right.
1: All right. Well, number one, what to do. A lot of people that are listening to you right now live in the middle of Los Angeles, San Diego, Seattle, Chicago, you name it, you know, the big cities. What can they do?
2: Well, obviously, what I do in the book is I kind of talk about different threats when I work through. Obviously, let's just look at a threat scenario.
1: All right.
2: Okay, what would happen if we had a nuclear attack on this country? We have a very fragile infrastructure when it comes to the distribution of food. If you're in Southern California, the availability of water is a very fragile infrastructure.
1: Mm.
2: When you start looking at how much food is on the shelves of the local grocery stores, you're looking at a maximum of 7 days of food supply. And when you look at your dependency on the electric meter out there, people just need to start thinking, what would happen if the power went off?
1: Not too many people have to think real hard about that. We've as I said, in the Northwest, hundreds of thousands of people lost power. And, you know, when the power is there, you don't even think about it. When it goes off, you begin to realize how much it really affects everything you need to do.
2: Right. In fact, even here, I live in rural Montana, and I have neighbors, and I say to them, and a lot of these people are very preparedness-minded, I say to them, well, what are you going to do if the power goes down?
1: Mm-hmm.
2: And, you know, I say, you've got a 600-foot well there. You know, you're not going to be able to flush your toilet. You're not going to be able to get a drink of water. You know, what are you going to do? And going back to people in the cities, all I can say to you is if you're in a situation where you can't relocate out of a highly populated area.
1: And a lot of people can't.
2: And I understand. You can only do the best you can do. And number one, you need to get a long-term food storage program. And a lot of people now, this gets really bad-mouthed in the mainline media. Anybody who puts aside long-term food storage is a hoarder. You know, and that is just a very distorted view of the situation. If you put away long-term food storage when there's an abundance of food available, you're making it easier for everybody else because you're not going to be competing for food rationing when it happens.
1: Right.
2: So it should be encouraged. But the reason that certain elements in the government don't like this is because it makes you less dependent.
1: Controllable.
2: Right. And dependency breeds control. Now, don't get me wrong. I'm not anti-government. I think we've got a lot of good people in the government. Unfortunately, we have some black elements, a minority, that seem to have control of what's going on.
1: Okay, actually, I'm not a big anti-government person either. However, there was some regulation or law proposed recently with regard to hoarding, wasn't there?
2: Right, and I think it's whatever they decide is a two-week food supply. Anything
1: Hell are they talking about? What right do they have to tell us that we can't have more than 2 weeks or 2 months or 2 years of food if we want to?
2: Well,
1: I don't get that.
2: Art, if you go and you read the U.S. Constitution and you look at 60% of the laws on the books, you would say, what right do they have to do this?
1: But I'm asking about this specific one. What do they care? There's plenty of food out there right now. If we want to store some up, so what?
2: Well, I think, you know, and I cover this in the book. When you look back to what the Soviets did to the people in the Ukraine, they created an artificial, they couldn't subjugate the people, so they created an artificial famine. There were tons of food in the warehouse, and they starved millions of people. And when you start looking at weather modification technology and some of the stuff with HAARP and the capabilities of modifying weather, and you start putting together the big picture, it's a marvelous tool for controlling people to control food.
1: Well, it's true. You could have all the guns in the world. And if you did not have food, the day would come or the hour would come when you would gladly say, here's my guns, give me some food.
2: Well, that's very interesting, too, because, you know, I don't have this in my hand, but from reliable sources, some friends of mine came up with some documentation from the U.S. Department of Agriculture stating that USDA offices, which are, would be your food rationing centers,
1: yes,
2: would also be gun collection points. So when you equate the two, we're seeing that there would be no food rationing without the surrender of firearms.
1: Very dark scenario.
2: Right. You know, I really see, I don't really cover the totalitarian threat in my book to any great detail. for a number of reasons. One, I try to make my book as broad-based as possible so that it doesn't turn off a great deal of people.
1: Mm-hmm.
2: But I think this is a real concern. And I think what I try to convey into the book is being self-sufficient, not being dependent. And, you know, I think the worst-case scenario would be our nation's government becoming a totalitarian government. I'd rather face nuclear war, quite frankly.
1: Or some sort of civil disruption. I absolutely don't rule that out. It doesn't take many people to get something like that started, and we went through a rash of it. Now it's calmed down a bit, but, you know, the whole militia movement, that business.
2: Right.
1: Very concerned about that. And so there are a variety of threats, whether it's terrorism, the old nuclear threat, domestic disruption. You are correct. A million different things could happen. Financial collapse, that's one I'm very personally concerned with. We just had a presidential election. The debt, the monstrous debt we have and what that is going to do, not even debated. Not even debated. And in a very few years, all the money we would use for any social programs is going to be gone to interest on the debt. And that's going to cause some serious trouble, Philip. Serious.
2: It's an impending storm that's on the horizon.
1: Yes. As you mentioned, weather changes. Now, I'm beginning to think the weather is changing. I'm not saying that... some little Wizard of Oz behind a curtain is pulling levers. I don't know. Maybe it's environmental, but the weather does seem to be changing. So you build shelters. What kind of shelters?
2: Well, most of the shelters that, you know, let me go back to square one here. I started out at a point that I was concerned about preparedness, and so the natural thing that I did that a lot of your listeners out there will try and do.
3: 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And now, Art Bell.

0: 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And now, Art Bell.
1: If we had a nuclear war, the Russians would fire off all their weapons, and the U.S. would fire off all their weapons. And then, you know, the dust would settle, and then after 14 days, the radioactivity would have decayed to the point that we could all come out and start the new age, you know, rebuild civilization.
2: Right.
1: Well, that is a really outgrown scenario. The new scenario for nuclear war is protracted nuclear war, which could go on for several years.
2: Really?
1: And this is, you know, government studies. And so when I started studying into this and finding out, you know, what the real story was, I started building shelter systems that had longer duration. A lot of the FEMA brochures are based on the 14-day to 30-day stay scenario. Most of the structures that I've built and been involved in, we built them to go maybe a year and a half.
2: That's a long time in a shelter.
1: It's like building a submarine or a spaceship, except it doesn't go anywhere.
2: Underground.
1: Underground. The particular one that I organized and built is about 7,000 square feet.
2: Ooh, that's big.
1: And we outfitted it with three diesel generators. It's got, you know, running water, hot water, you know, showers, flush toilets, kitchen facility.
2: Mm-hmm.
1: And, you could close the doors on that for a year and a half.
2: Wow. You know, all those people that you talk about that have rose-colored glasses, don't care about preparedness. The one that you lectured about the spare tire?
1: Right.
2: They'd be a-knocking at your door.
1: Well, that's a serious concern.
2: And it's the one we're going to talk about when we get back. Stay right where you are. Philip Hogue is my guest. He builds shelters. Maybe you should, too. We'll talk more about it.
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0: premier radio networks presents Art Bell Somewhere in Time. 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
1: Well, all right, here I am once again. Good morning, everybody. Philip Hoge is my guest, and he has authored a very comprehensive book called No Such Thing as Doomsday. We'll get back to him. He builds shelters. Big uns. 7,000 square feet. That's a big, big underground shelter. All right, back now to Philip Hoge, and I would ask my audience to ask yourself, if something occurred, nuclear, biological, chemical, natural, whatever, would you be one of the people in a shelter, in an area where you had food and water, and some sort of electricity, or would you be one of the people knocking on somebody's shelter door? Which category would you

0: be in if that occurred right this minute? It's an interesting question. Now, back to my guest, Philip Hogue. Philip, welcome back.
1: Hi, Art. We were talking about security.
0: Yes.
1: Well, security is kind of the sensational issue. You know, the social trend today is toward disarming the public.
0: Yes.
1: And gun ownership and shelter defense considerations are potentially politically incorrect.
0: All right. Well, a lot of people have joined us here at the top of the hour in large cities. You build shelters.
1: Right.
0: Actual shelters. A big one. You've got a 7,000-foot shelter. That's more like a warehouse. That's gigantic. And right at the top of the hour, I said, look, if something awful happened, biological, even chemical, nuclear, whatever, Earth changes, a lot of people know, now even more, that you've got a big shelter, lots of food, lots of other stuff. They're going to come knocking at your door. I remember an old Twilight Zone where people went down into the shelter. I'm sure you saw.
1: I remember that.
0: Yeah. And the people were pounding, let us in, have you no mercy? That's what would happen to you.
1: Well, you know, I can talk about that. Number one, if you build a shelter, you really need to consider the security factor. Because a shelter is a very vulnerable thing. I mean, you can make strong doors on it, but no matter how well you design your system, your air supply is very vulnerable. When you're in a shelter, you're like being under the water with a snorkel. And so, you know, this is something you have to look at. And now, a lot of times when you make security preparations, people will accuse you of being anti-government.
0: Yep.
1: And doing this because you're planning some confrontation with the government.
0: Are you a militia member, Philip?
1: No, I'm not.
0: You're not.
1: No, I'm not. I'm not going to badmouth the militia. I think they've gotten a lot of bad misrepresentation. I'm not a member of the militia. But what I would like to say is that the reason I make security and I advocate making security preparations is not because the threat of government, but the concern that in a crisis there might not be enough government. Do you follow what I'm saying?
0: Oh, very, very well. Yes, indeed. As a matter of fact, even in the lesser disasters, I'll tell you something. Up in Washington, in eastern Washington and elsewhere, when the power went out, the lines went down, the ice got on the lines, everything went down. Frankly, a lot of civil authorities told people, you're on your own. And that was a minor matter compared to what could occur.
1: That's correct. And unfortunately, but true, I think that in a real emergency, like we saw the story of Noah, all those people that mocked him while he was building the ark, they all came banging on his door when the water started rising. Now, I really believe that Noah, could he have opened the door, would have opened the door and let the people in. I think he was a big-hearted guy. The problem was, if God had let him open the door, those people would have thrown him and the animals overboard.
0: Sure.
1: So basically, what I cover in my security section in the book is I discuss this issue and I go into some very practical things that people can do. But the bottom line is I think everybody has a moral responsibility, if they own a shelter, to fill it to the capacity of the life support systems. And now what I mean by life support systems is you can't just put an infinite amount of people in a confined space underground. You have to circulate air through it.
0: Right.
1: And I have a very comprehensive chapter in this book on air supply systems, air filtration and whatnot, and how to calculate how many people your air supply system will support, because oxygen is not the issue. It's CO2 buildup. And when people breathe, they give off CO2, and if you're not moving enough ventilation through there, CO2 levels quickly rise to a level where it starts killing people long before you've used up the oxygen.
0: All right. Well, I've had a lot of people who have said they've seen your shelter or know about it, and it is very impressive. How many people could a 7,000-square-foot shelter hold?
1: Again, it goes back to the air supply system.
0: Exactly.
1: In our system, we've got about 1,200 CFM, and, you know, according to the government recommendations, it's 7.5 CFM for our climatic region. You know, that equates to about 150 people.
0: About 150 people.
1: You know, and the point is it's a very impersonal issue. At the point that you fill the capacity of your shelter, it's an impersonal issue of closing the door. You've got nothing personal against the people that are still outside, but I'll guarantee you they will take it very personally. And that's where the security issues come in. And, you know, I discuss things in the book about practical security and how to protect your air supply systems. And that's what it basically focalizes around. But everybody needs to know what the capacity of their shelter is. Now, you know, there's a lot of people that say, well, you know, I could never deal with that situation, so I won't build a shelter. I just assume die. Well,
0: that's right.
1: You know, somebody's got to carry things on. And
0: well, apparently the government feels that way. Now, while they have not sponsored a big effort for the civilian population to build shelters, for some reason they have felt a need to build them for themselves.
1: There's a very comprehensive book out there. I go into this a little bit, but there's a book out there called Underground Bases, Government Underground Bases and Shelters.
0: That's right.
1: And he very comprehensively goes through and lists all the known shelters. I mean, he infers the presence of some very deep underground tunneling, which he can't substantiate, but he can show you, he documents in that book the existence of the planning work that went into it and the patenting of the technology to accomplish it.
0: Believe me, I've seen on 60 Minutes and some other programs like it, they have shown some government shelter.
1: Right, government, we know about Iron Mountain, you know, all the other known government facilities, and they've invested billions of dollars.
0: Yes.
1: We know about those. In fact, there was an interesting story about they built a lead-lined vehicle for getting government members out of Washington, D.C. I think they finally figured out that they weren't going to be able to get them out by helicopter. And the only thing I could figure that this thing must be a track vehicle that can drive over the top of the civilian cars that have jammed up the interstate. It's kind of a sad scenario, but the government has made extensive preparations. In spite of downplaying it, the federal emergency management facilities around the country and the regional centers, I went down to the Denver facility. They've got, in downtown Denver there, they've got a mile square federal block there, and they've got the regional FEMA center there, and we walked up, and it was sort of impressive, and it had this, you know, combination push-button thing on the door, you know, to get in, and so we stood there until some guy came up and pushed the buttons, and then we just walked in behind him.
0: Really?
1: And so then you went down these stairways, and then there were two massive blast doors that went down to a security gate, and so we just walked down, and there was looked like a guy about ready for retirement. He was the security officer there, and we said we'd like to get some brochures. And the guy about wet his pants, you know. He's looking around. How did you get in here? And they had security cameras, and I could look at his monitor screens, you know, shooting down these tunnels and everywhere. And he keeps getting on the phone, trying to get somebody to come out to get rid of us, you know.
0: Yeah.
1: And we're scoping out the whole operation. And
0: you're already deep inside the security, requesting brochures.
1: And then finally, they wouldn't even give us brochures. They brought us out this application that we had to send to the state FEMA director, you know, to even qualify to get the brochures. And
0: so
1: then we went outside and we inspected their air intake and exhaust ducts for their generators, which I felt were pretty poorly constructed. And, you know, and we were raising some eyebrows and like, what are these people doing out here?
0: Well, now that is the weak link, right? In other words, for any shelter underground, you've got to have access to air at some point, somewhere, above ground.
1: Right.
0: And if these guys who are coming knocking on your door, If they get angry because you're not letting them in, which you're not going to, they're going to go looking for your air supply, right?
1: Right. You know, we've designed countermeasures for that. But the other aspect is having the ability to be able to operate without incoming air for a period of time. I go into this in the book. You can calculate how long you can close up your system based on how many cubic feet of air and the number of people in the shelter. And also, there's a few other things you can do. You remember in Apollo 13, the big problem they had there is they had a lithium hydroxide
0: right.
1: module that they had to retrofit.
0: Yes.
1: And there's two elements. One is called sodium hydroxide, and the other is lithium hydroxide. And these are chemical compounds you can use to absorb CO2 out of the air. And if you have these and you've got a system set up, you can actually go a long time in a confined area without people perishing, because as long as you can scrub the CO2 out of the air, the oxygen will last a long time. So in some cases, it's a matter of having the capability to wait them out, if you follow what I mean.
0: Yes, I do. How long, with the planned number of people in your shelter, could you go without access to outside air?
1: I could potentially go 33 hours.
0: 33 hours. And I presume in that period of time, you would figure out or try to figure out how to clear your access to outside air again.
1: Right. And I always recommend that people look at non-lethal means. You know, a lot of people think, well, you know, the world would be over and you'd never have to answer for activities that you engage in. But my attitude is always, you know, don't count on, you know, having to answer. Don't count on not having to answer for what you did.
0: All right, so what's a good non-lethal means of stopping somebody intent on screwing up your air supply?
1: Well, bear spray is one thing. You know, it incapacitates people. It doesn't create any real physical damage. You know,
0: what kind of spray?
1: Bear spray. Your pepper spray.
0: Oh, pepper. Yes.
1: You know, people can be very creative. The other thing is I really emphasize, we have a very comprehensive communication section, is having the ability to communicate with the authorities. And communicate with the authorities and say, hey, I've got a problem here. I'm a taxpayer. How do you want us to deal with it? Put the ball back in their lap. Tape record it.
0: Uh-huh.
1: You know, because, you know, life's going to go on, and these situations are probably going to have to be resolved after the fact. You know, I don't mean to harp too much on the security aspect, but it's a real concern.
0: Of course. Of course. All the people without spare tires, they're going to want tires, and you're going to be the guy with tires.
1: And, you know, I really wish, if I had the money and the resources, I could fulfill myself in life just going out and building shelters for the civilian population. And I think our government has an obligation to do this. What people don't realize is, Oak Ridge Laboratory spent, I think, close to 12 years after they developed the bomb, developing civil defense technology. And then the Soviets took that technology. They took it and they applied it. We signed something in the McNamara period of time called the MAD Treaty. It's called Mutual Assured Destruction. And what that means is that the Soviets are going to hold our civilian population as a nuclear hostage, and we are supposed to be able to hold the Soviet population as a nuclear hostage.
0: But one little problem. They have built shelters.
1: That's correct. Well, see, this has happened over and over. As soon as the ink got dried on this treaty, where we promised we wouldn't develop a national civil defense network, and they promised that they wouldn't, because the whole idea is, if neither of us have civil defense, neither of us would initiate nuclear war, because it would result in the destruction of our civilian populations. Mm. As soon as the ink was dried, they developed a national civil defense program. They've sheltered 70% of their population.
0: That's what I've heard.
1: Not only that, they borrowed money from Western banks and built blast-hardened facilities for the KGB and all the branches of the military and the Politburo. So this is not the end of it. Okay, then we came to the ABM treaty, the Anti-Ballistic Missile Treaty. This is strictly a defensive, not offensive. You know, it gets so bad-mouthed. This is defensive.
0: All right, well, why have we not built an ABM system that, as you mentioned, is defensive, simply meant to stop incoming ICBMs or whatever? What's wrong with that?
1: It's called insanity and treason. I mean, we're looking at global politics here. Vulnerability breeds control. We talked about this with food. It's the same story with defense. Now, what most Americans don't realize is even if there was an accident, all right, say there was an accidental launch, something
0: right.
1: went haywire,
0: right,
1: and a Soviet weapon got launched at the United States, we do not have a means of stopping it.
0: No way to stop it.
1: No way to stop it. That's insanity. We have the technology. We're talking defensive, not offensive. Now, that is not the case with the Soviets. Where we left off, we were talking about the 1972 Anti-Ballistic Missile Treaty.
0: Correct.
1: As soon as the ink was dried, they started deploying, and they now have the only operational anti-ballistic missile system. They have it. The I think it's called the Pershinko radar installation
0: mm-hmm.
1: is a huge structure, larger than the Great Pyramid.
0: And I believe ABMs ring Moscow, don't they?
1: Oh, yes, yes. Everything they've done there is clearly in violation of the ABM treaty, but we're still spinning our wheels in Congress. It's virtual insanity. We're not talking about creating a bigger bomb to nuke somebody. We're talking about protecting our civilian population. And what's even scarier is we have scrapped our national paper civil defense program. You know, it used to be in the major cities they had civilian shelters that had food, that had medical supplies. That stuff.
0: I remember. They had them marked.
1: And they're all gone. You see these water containers, they're using them for trash cans in the county buildings. You know, a government shelter, a civilian government shelter, is nothing more than a good place to die, you know, at this point in the face of a national emergency. But then again, they've made adequate preparations for the government officials themselves,
0: high
1: echelons of state government.
0: Oh, yes.
1: And so, you know, this is a very real concern that we don't have an anti-ballistic missile system in this country. This protects civilians, all right? We have the technology. We had the technology. We're getting ready to deploy it. The Russians came running up and said, this just escalates the arms
0: Philip, race. Hold on. We're at the bottom of the hour. We'll be right back and talk about that.
2: 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Tonight featuring a replay of Coast to Coast AM from January 14th, 1997.

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1: My guest is Philip Hogue, Underground Shelters, a thing of the past? Question mark? I don't think so. And I've got a number of questions for him, and we will let you ask questions shortly. All right, apparently a lot of people are very interested, Philip, in what you're saying. And here are some questions from Frank in Cleveland, Ohio. My question, what can a person do to build a shelter if there's no sufficient financial background for that person to do so? Obviously, building a shelter requires quite a large amount of money.
2: Not necessarily. I go into a lot of options. I have a chapter called Shelter Types, and it's not limited to just below-ground shelters. It discusses basement fallout shelters and some very expedient measures, including using tunnels and mines and using the shielding from commercial buildings. There's a lot of options. You're not strictly limited to a high-tech, very expensive operation. There's a lot of options in expedient things that people can do. It can be done. And my attitude is where there's a will, there's a way.
1: Okay.
2: There's a divine solution to every problem if we pursue it.
1: All right. Give him an idea then. Could you build an adequate shelter in a basement?
2: Yes. Like in my shelter section, what I basically do as I go over the pros and cons of every option, there is no silver bullet in the universe. Everything has its pros and cons. And like, for instance, a basement shelter. The drawbacks of a basement shelter is that if you are, say, potentially in a target area where there's going to be overpressure, there's always a danger that if you have a shelter in a basement, that the house could collapse on top of you, that there could be a fire in the area which could produce CO fumes, which are heavier than air, that could kill people in basements. This is predominantly the people that were in shelters in the Dresden bombings in Germany during World War II. Most of the people in shelters that died from CO poisoning, from the heavier than air gases. And so that's the real drawback to a fallout shelter. Now, if you're not near a, quote, target area, if you're, 12 miles away from a known target, then you're not going to be affected by overpressure. And a fallout shelter has many advantages. One, everything is very near at hand. Two, it's a multi-use space. As long as you, and I discuss how to construct shielding in a basement shelter. I've got it all in the book here.
1: All right.
2: As long as you construct the proper shielding, you've got a lot of things very near at hand. You don't have to go far to get into it. You just run downstairs. And like I say, that's a space that, is not just solely dedicated to being a fallout shelter. It can be a rec room. It can be a TV room. It can be an exercise room. There's a lot of creative use you can make for that space. So a basement shelter is probably one of the most cost-effective means that you can employ. Now, when you start looking at large commercial buildings, I've got a whole chapter in here that I talk about radiation shielding, all right, and how to calculate it. If you've got the basement in a large building, you've got a lot more radiation shielding setting up on top of you. You can look around and see what sort of available commercial structures there are in your area and see if there's one that's got some pretty good shielding into it. The considerations you have to look for is, number one, you're going to need a source of water. Now, a lot of times in a large building, there's a standing reservoir of water sitting above you in the entire plumbing system.
1: Right.
2: There's hot water heater tanks in your basement a lot of times. There's a lot of expedient things that you can draw on for water. That's an important factor. Generally speaking, it's not that hard to deal with radioactive fallout in terms of air filtration. The old school of thought, they get into using these expensive Swiss-made carbon air filtration systems, but you only really need those systems if you are very close to a target area. And I tell people, man, if you live close to a target area, you need to move. That's the most cost-effective thing you can do. You know, because even if you had the best shelter in the world, you know, a state-of-the-art built by the RAND Corporation in your backyard, you know, the first thing you may know, the first thing you may realize that you've got a problem is the flash.
1: Yeah.
2: And at that point, the neutron radiation just cooked you. You're running for the door. Even if you beat the overpressure to the door, the neutron radiation just zapped you if you're that close.
1: So you are the walking dead.
2: Yeah, you're fried. You're toasted. So my point to people is, if you're that close to a target area, the most cost-effective thing you can do is move. I'm not really an advocate of building blast shelters, per se, because anybody that needs a blast shelter is in the wrong place.
1: Mm. Well, there's a lot of people in wrong places.
2: Right. Well, it's not hard to figure out if you're in the wrong place. And the other thing that the unilateral disarmament groups have perpetuated to the mainline media is that the whole United States is going to be devastated. That's not the case. And I've got the charts and everything in my book that show you what the overpressure and the heat effects are from the detonation of both ground burst weapons and air burst weapons. And I talk about the whole technology of weapons and the detonation of weapons and what the effects are on populated areas. And if you're out 12 miles away from a ground burst, all right, you're not even going to hardly feel the wind from that thing on a one megaton weapon, all right? And most of the weapons in the U.S. and Soviet arsenal have been tailored down to kiloton weapons because of the effectiveness of multiple warhead weapons, and you get more bang for your buck out of multiple smaller weapons than you do out of the big weapons, you know, the 50 megaton. You know, they only carry those around right now for taking out major hardened targets.
1: All right, another question I have, and you're right, and that almost seems to me to be treasonous.
2: It says in the Constitution the government has the responsibility for the common defense.
1: Right. That's the common defense.
2: And every government official has sworn an oath to uphold the U.S. Constitution. So you can interpret that as you wish.
1: Mm-hmm. How accurate do you think the Russian weapons really are?
2: They're very accurate. From all the intelligence people that I've talked to, you know, in the old days, in the 50s, they were very inaccurate, and that's part of the reason for the larger megaton weapons.
1: Mm-hmm.
2: But the Soviets have their own GPS system. The technology is out there for very accurate weapons delivery systems, but it's not limited to the Soviets. You have to understand that the Red Chinese now have their own mobile launch system. The United States doesn't even have a mobile launch system for its intercontinental ballistic missiles. The Soviets have got them. You can't track them. They run around like cockroaches all over the countryside, so you can't target them and take them out. And now the Red Chinese have developed a mobile launch system. They're putting an unprecedented amount of their national resource into upgrading their military with the vocal intent of world domination.
1: Well, I was going to say, what are they going to do with them? We're not about to attack China, near as I know.
2: And it's ludicrous that we're giving these people, we've just opened the doors and given them military technology. Not only that, we give them the most favored nation trading status. And these are the people, when they were having, 3 months ago, they were having the naval exercises outside of Taiwan.
1: Yes.
2: And when we, you know, stood up and said a few things in defense of Taiwan, they said you should be more concerned about Los Angeles.
1: That's right.
2: What were they saying there?
1: They were saying, don't screw with us, or L.A.'s going to go up in smoke.
2: Right. And now we start looking at North Korea, and they have bought ICBM delivery vehicles from the Chinese, and they've been working on modifying them. And there's reasonable evidence to suggest that they already have nuclear capability.
1: That's correct.
2: And, you know, we start looking at the proliferation of this technology in third world Arab countries that hate us. And this gets to be a very frightening issue. I know Nostradamus pretty clearly indicated the possibility of a nuclear strike on New York City. And when you start thinking about the fact that there are more Jewish people living in New York City than there are in Israel, you can see that it's a prime target for an Arab terrorist act. There was an interesting movie. In fact, I just saw this the other day. Have you ever seen that movie, The Dawn's Early Light?
1: Yes.
2: Boy, I thought it was a pretty interesting movie.
1: I've seen just about every movie of that genre. I love them. All right, here's another one. Great show, Art. Please ask Philip if it is better to store food in metal or glass containers. And how do you store water?
2: Okay, now I go into that in great detail. I've got a very extensive chapter on food and water in here. I've seen huge amounts of food turn into chicken feed, mainly because people stored it improperly. We had a rule in our shelter that if you brought in anything that wasn't either in a number 10 metal can, in a plastic 5-gallon bucket, or in a 55-gallon steel drum, then it was up for grabs.
1: Mm.
2: The main reason is the main enemy to long-term food storage is mice.
1: Mice.
2: And I've seen people that they thought that because they had an area that was closed and there was no water in it, that mice could not live in the environment. And they had pallets and pallets of sacked grain, and the mice just had a heyday on it and ruined it. I've seen it happen 3, 4, 5 different times.
1: Mm.
2: Glass is fine as long as you've got it properly cushioned so that if there's an earthquake, it's not going to fall over and smash.
1: Sure.
2: But, you know, the optimum thing is number 10, steel number 10 cans, because when you open the can up, you've just got a short-term amount of food supply, and you haven't opened up a big 5-gallon bucket. But it's not necessarily cost-effective to do everything that way. They also make these metal, I think they're a 4-gallon tin. I discuss all this in detail in the book, and I go into all the details on how you long-term preserve food, whether it's with CO2, with nitrogen, or diatomaceous earth, and there's a lot of options there, including what's called MREs. I cover that all in detail. The other thing is water. It's very difficult to store water for long periods of time.
1: Why?
2: It just develops algae. You know, you can, if you have a water storage tank, you really need to go in there every 2 months and dump the water, put clean water in, and treat it with Clorox, and I've got the percentage of, you know, chlorine that you dump in there to chlorinate the water, because water goes bad very quickly.
1: Are there not newer technologies like ozone systems?
2: Yeah, I go through all of the means of water purification in this chapter, whether it's ultraviolet, whether it's a carbon filter, whether it's reverse osmosis, and I explain all the different options and how they perform and what the pros and cons are of them. What I really like and what I try to advocate people do is when you look at where you're going to put a shelter, see if there's any chance, look at the water availability. Like in our shelter, we've got a well right inside it. And it's not that deep. It's only about 90 feet down to the water table. We've got an electric pump. We've got a backup electric pump. We can pull up our supply pipe and change the pump if we need to, and we've also got a hand pump in it, and we've also got a backup water cistern. You know, I really like the idea of redundancy, but water is a very important issue. More people die in time of war from bad water than they do from bullets.
1: Hmm.
2: And I think the most important preparedness thing that anyone should buy, it's the first thing they should buy, is water, a small water filtration unit like the Katadyn units.
1: Yes.
2: Because, like, when the Kurds were fleeing Saddam and they got into these makeshift relocation centers up in the mountains, they were losing half their kids to bad water in those camps.
1: Right. I'm curious. You built a large shelter. Other than your family, which would be obvious, how did you decide who you would include?
2: Well, I organized it and put together a corporation. And people, different families, bought into it. And that brings up another interesting chapter in the book called the management chapter. There's a lot of people that have an attitude that you can't work with other people. and you're best just to go it alone. I don't believe that. I believe that there's strength in community and there's strength in numbers. No one of us is a Mr. Rambo that's a brain surgeon and a diesel mechanic and a good cook all in one. You know, it's just we all have a particular facet that we're a genius in, if you know what I mean.
1: Sure.
2: And if you can bring a group of people together and work together, you've got more talent, you've got more resources.
1: So then in part, did you pick them for their talent?
2: No. I picked people for their concern and their commitment to making it happen. And it wasn't me, per se, because I'm a real advocate of group management as opposed to, you know, one little potentate that makes a lot of decisions. I organized a team management structure when we built a large structure, the large facility, and we did it on a team management basis.
1: So then you would not be the benign dictator.
2: Right. I'm not a believer in benign dictators. I'm into the horizontal management structure. And I go into this in the management section. We learned a lot of lessons on, you know, how to draw up agreements, the do's and don'ts of working with a group, and how you can make a group effort succeed. You know, a lot of it goes back to the motives of the people who start and instigate the project. I've seen this over and over. If somebody has a less than perfect motive when they start the project, if they're trying to make themselves a hero, if they're trying to make themselves some money on the side, you know, it usually flavored the project right to the end and created problems, if you know what I mean.
1: I do. All right. Would you be willing to answer questions
2: from
1: the audience? I know they've got many of them, and I've got more, too. So if you would, hold on, and we'll be right back to you. All right?
2: Okay.
1: All right. Philip Hogue is my guest, and by now you ought to know what we're talking about. Shelters from whatever. Nuclear devastation, chemical, biological, civil disturbance. Think any of that could happen? Impossible, you say? Well, have you got a spare tire? Would you come knocking at his door? We'll be right back.
0: 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Tonight featuring a replay of Coast to Coast AM from January 14th, 1997.

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1: My guest is Philip Hogue. He's authored a book called No Such Thing as Doomsday, I Guess If You Prepare. In the beginning of the book, a quote from Patrick Henry on threats. Quote, "We are apt to shut our eyes against a painful truth. For my part, whatever anguish of the spirit it may cost, I am willing to know the whole truth, to know the worst, and to provide for it." End quote. If you are uninterested in the truth, what might occur and what you could do should it occur, then you're going to want to tune out now to any one of the other radio stations that no doubt are talking about how somebody picked up Newt Gingrich's phone call. Otherwise, we will continue here in a moment. Philip, welcome back.
2: Well, good to be back, Art.
1: We're going to go to the phones and let some of the audience ask you questions. Again, the book, No Such Thing as Doomsday, at least for some people. Uh-huh. All right.
2: Some people worry, others prepare.
1: First-time caller line, you're on the air with Philip Hogue. Hi.
3: Hello, Art. My name's Ted. I'm calling from Longview, Texas.
1: Yes, sir.
3: Listening over AudioNet. I don't have a question yet, but I want to tell him about a little something. There is a local regional supermarket chain in our area that has a distribution center that services 250 stores. And this supermarket chain, it's widely known, has a trained security force which is prepared for in the event of a major emergency. They have 15-foot perimeter fences around the entire distribution center. There are heavy-gauge steel sniper nests all over the tops of the buildings, and the security force does train and practice with automatic weapons in the event that there will be some sort of a run on the distribution center. And I was wanting to ask Philip if he has heard of any other companies which have plans in place like this.
2: No, that's very interesting, and I'd love to see some documentation on it. It doesn't surprise me in the least bit, but no, I'm sorry. I haven't seen anything like this elsewhere in the country, but it stands to reason, especially I would imagine if you investigated around the major population areas, you'd probably see similar situations.
1: I wonder if that is a privately done affair or if it is mandated by the government. For example, large radio stations that serve as emergency broadcast centers were mandated by the government, subsidized by the government, to harden their broadcast locations. And I wonder if the government might have done the same thing with some food supply centers. Do you know, caller?
3: No, I do not know if the government has mandated that. However, this is a family-owned company that's been around for about 60 years, and they do tend to be much more conservative than the average corporate leadership.
1: Well, then maybe it's private sector. Very interesting.
2: You brought up an important point there, though, Art, about the hardening of broadcast equipment.
1: Yes, sir.
2: That's another issue that I deal with in great length is called electromagnetic pulse, EMP protection.
1: Right.
2: And it's another thing people should be aware of. All of your government facilities are hardened against electromagnetic pulse, and I go to some detail on explaining to people how they can protect their equipment.
1: All right. Shielding, in
2: right.
1: other words.
2: Right? EMP shielding.
1: Okay. Wildcard line, you're on the air. With Philip Hogue. Hi.
4: Hi. Can you hear me okay?
1: I hear you fine. Where are you?
4: This is Will, Madison, Wisconsin, listening to the great WTDY.
1: Yes, sir.
4: I just came back via train, traveling through Russia, by a route few Western people take. Everywhere in the small train stop stations were still hanging on the walls pictures of Lenin in the conductor's
1: yes.
4: room.
1: Oh, I know.
4: Not necessarily in the small lobbies.
1: Oh, I went to a broadcast facility in of St. Petersburg, and there was Lenin, a big bust of Lenin. Trust me, he's right. It's all over the place.
4: Oh, yes, and one of the towns, the big towns, there still stands a big statue in the square of Lenin. No, it's not all over yet until it's all over. Now, I have a question of the guest. Well, we have a problem, and even Art has mentioned it, and some of his advertisers. We are deeply in debt. Our debt is not decreasing, but it is increasing.
1: That's right.
4: And we're fudging with the budget. We talk about on budget and off budget. And the off budget, to take care of our paying of the interest, etc., the monies have been taken from our Social Security, from our Medicare, etc., etc. We're in a very hideous situation. And I would like the guest, I don't know how much the guest knows about what kind of skullduggery has gone on in the past, and I apologize, Art, if I, go into something a little bit, and you cut me short if I'm getting on some tender nerves, if you understand what I'm talking
1: about. Well, spend less time worrying about that and telling us what you want to tell us, sir. Go ahead.
4: Okay, and I thank you kindly, and I thank your holders of your radio network for allowing average people to get on.
1: Right. Go right ahead, sir. Hit it.
4: Okay. There has been a sugar daddy who has put a lot of money into a certain politician. And these men who play this game, they find young men who they can invest money into, so to speak. They're their horses. And every now and then these fellas meet. They call it the Landau Club. And they chat with how's their candidate doing. Somebody's gotten him in as mayor. Somebody is governor, et cetera, et cetera. Finally, this sugar daddy got his horse to the finish line. Got him into the nice big tent in Washington.
1: All right, you're going to have to finish this up now. What is your point?
4: The point is that man now is sugar daddy Robert Rubin, Secretary of Treasury, and he has made billions playing the high-leverage foreign currency derivatives markets, and these gentlemen are ruining our currency and our country, and this man may be right on. We may have to prepare for something. So lastly, how do you prevent yourself from nerve gas?
1: All right. I don't know how we got from derivatives to nerve gas, but...
2: Well, we can talk about that. There is a little link there between the economic situation and the threat of war.
1: Yes.
2: We have to look at a certain level, the United States is being subjected to economic extortion by the old Soviet Union. The global group is pumping money into the Soviet Union with the idea that we've got to placate the bear, otherwise we're going to see a rebirth in the Cold War, the dreaded Cold War. But, you know, there's some big ironies going on here. Here is the Soviet Union. They're supposed to be bankrupt, but they're going ahead with their weapons programs. They're still building nuclear submarines. They're upgrading their missile fleet, and they have the only operational space station in the world. Now, how can this be for a country that's bankrupt?
1: It's a good question.
2: The other point is 8 out of 10 of their space shots are military-oriented, and they do more space shots in the U.S.
1: It's all a good question. I have no answers except to say what we think they are is not what they are. Simple as that.
2: You know, I would be very concerned with the collapse in the U.S. economy because there have been defectors, high-ranking defectors from the Soviet bloc who have said that part of the plan, the long-term plan, was in the event of a economic catastrophe in the U.S., that would be a point to move on their war plans.
1: Let's say there was an economic catastrophe. Let's say that nuclear weapons did not fall, but anarchy began in this country. What would be the coin of the realm? What would be the major item that you would want to be holding?
2: Well, obviously things of value. And things of value pivot on things that are in demand. If there's a shortage of food, food is very valuable. Obviously, the you know, we've got North American trading out there. Gold has always held its value. And it's something to be careful about because it could become illegal. We've seen that happen in the past. The government has just gone out, or the people who control government have absconded that gold just before they were going to play with the currency because they didn't want the small guys making gains on their little games with the currency. But getting back to the logic of international finance, the Soviets have us almost at financial blackmail just over the massive loans that they've got that if they said we ain't going to pay, they could destroy the Western economy. I mean, it's economic warfare.
5: Or I believe it was Clancy, I think, who wrote about the possibility of a consortium of debtor nations who would simply suddenly declare they will no longer pay us. Entirely possible.
2: And the crime of it is that money is the people's money that was loaned by your friendly bankers
5: sure.
2: at rates that American citizens, terms and rates that we couldn't get. You know, it's a crime.
5: All right. East of the Rockies, you're on the air with Philip Hogue. Hi.
6: Hi. I understand, and this has been scientifically proven in court, that some people made machines that make more energy than they use, and such a machine in such a shelter as yours would be great for heating dirty water into steam, which can be turned into clean water again, etc. Really helpful. So are you willing to contact any people with such machines so that you and they can combine your skills and form an independent community as a warm-up for when the real emergency comes?
5: All right, it's a good question. Philip, there are lots of people claiming to have machines
2: that
5: output more than they input. I would take it in the shelter business, you've looked into that.
2: Yes. I know that technology exists. I mean, the ETs may be the only one that have got the operational stuff, but it exists. I just haven't seen it. You know, it seems like a million blind trails when you start chasing it. If anybody's got it, I'd love to talk to them. I've just never found...
5: Well, you've been to shows. They've had shows where they claim they have demonstrations going
2: on.
5: Well,
2: I have some friends that bought a distributorship on a small engine that, you know, you can mix a lot of water in with the fuel. But I still haven't seen the... I haven't seen it. You know, they've got
5: a good practical operating model.
2: Right. I just haven't seen it. I mean, I've got a very extensive section in this book in extreme detail on how to build power generation systems, you know, battery storage systems.
5: Yeah, but that's conventional. What it comes down to with these guys is usually you see some sort of machine or engine, and then there's a little black box. And you
2: right.
5: can't look in the little black box.
2: Yeah, I wish somebody would do it. I think the fear of loss, I think we got two things. One is fakes, and two is somebody's really got it, but they're afraid to let go of it.
5: Sure. West of the Rockies, you're on the air with Philip Hogue. Hi.
7: Hello.
5: Hello.
7: I was wondering how much these things cost, these shelters.
5: How much do the shelters cost?
2: Well, they can cost as much money as you want to throw into them.
5: All right,
2: Or they can cost as little. I mean.
5: All right, your big 7,000 square foot shelter. How much have you sunk into that?
2: Well, that particular shelter, you know, is pretty luxurious. You know, that costs about $6,000 a head.
5: Wow.
2: You know, but I mean, you can do something for as little as $500 a head. You can develop a little basement facility, and stock it, and make use of what you've got there, and survive. You know, it can be done. Where there's a will, there is a way. And, you know, the particular one that I built here is kind of a Cadillac.
5: Armageddon Estates.
2: But it can be done on a lesser fashion. On a single family or a group of families can do something very cost effectively. And I give all the information for the basics. What I did with this book is I took a lot of high-level engineering information in many cases, and I brought it all down to layman's terms because that's the way I operated. Sometimes it would take me weeks of trying to figure out what these guys are saying. Many times people in this field will try and intimidate you with high-level engineering talk as a control factor or as an ego factor. But if you really get down to it, it's all understandable. And that's what I tried to do in the book, to bring this down so you can make your own intelligent decisions and devise your own options.
5: All right. First-time caller line, you're on the air with Philip Hoag. Hi.
8: Hi, Art?
5: Yes.
8: I'm in Salt Lake, and I'd kind of like to know before I go to bed tonight if we're a target area. You mentioned target areas.
2: Well, Salt Lake's a pretty good target area. Wherever you've got fuel refineries, I discuss this in the book again and go through potential target areas. Fuel refineries, you've got some pretty good-sized military bases up north of Salt Lake there.
8: We also have the Tooele Army Depot, and you know they're...
2: Right.
8: Destroying chemical weapons there.
2: Right.
5: So there you go, ma'am.
2: You know, but then again, understand that if you live 12 miles away from the facility and you're downwind, the biggest thing you're going to have to deal with probably is radioactive fallout, and it's not that hard to protect yourself against radioactive fallout particles. All right? The big thing that's difficult is if you're living close to those targets and you've got to protect yourself against the direct effects of the weapon. And I talk about that in the book. You know, whether it's neutron radiation.
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0: 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And now, Art Bell.
1: Eden will be in 1998 and end in November of 1999. And then it says, I guess, in May of 2000, it'll be a reapportionment of the Earth.
2: Well, Caller, he's not in the prophecy business. He's in the protection business.
1: Well, what I'm talking about, the reapportionment, what they talk about is a very major reapportionment where most of the United States will be thousands of feet under the ocean. So I don't know how a shelter would help in a situation like that.
3: Well, you know, you can look at the worst-case scenario and throw up your hands and say, you know, what's the use? You know, there's a lot of people that have a lot of philosophies or prophecies. You've got Michael Gordon Scallion. You know, he talks about California being underwater or just being a chain of islands. You know, I don't know. All I can say is I would be very careful of the people that paint a picture of total doomsday. I'm going to find it hard to imagine that the United States is going to be completely underwater. But, you know, I'm going to make my preparations, use common sense. And that's what I'm going to do, and that's what I recommend you do. You know, you may want to get away from large cities and coastal areas. All we can do is look at the threats and make preparation. You know,
2: that's easily said, Philip, but most of the population lives on the coast. As a matter of fact, most of them live in the cities. Hold on, we'll be right back to you. And we will discuss that. That is where the population is, in the cities, on the coast.
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1: It is indeed, and if you will run and get a pencil, we will answer the question, where do you get this book? So get your pencil and get ready, because I get requests every day after we give the address or the phone number. The name of the book is No Such Thing as Doomsday, and it's a sort of do-it-yourself book. Very valuable. So get a pencil. We'll get you that information in just a moment. Back to the lines. First time caller line, you're on the air with Philip Hogue. Hi.
2: Hey, Art, how you doing?
1: All right.
2: Let me turn my radio off.
1: Thank you.
2: How you doing tonight? I've got a couple questions. First is Big John calling out of Tucson, KTUC.

0: Yes, sir.
1: Today I was out photographing one of the big planes that fly around Davis-Monthan here. And then this other plane, real nice-looking jet, I think it was someone drove by and asked if it was a B, what is it, a B...
2: 52?
1: Yeah, B-52. New one, I guess. Thing is humongous. Outrageous, you know.
2: Yeah, it's an old 1952 vintage bomber that they've upgraded electronically.
1: Yeah, yeah. This thing is amazing, though. It's like real sleek and everything else, you know.
2: Well, it may have been then the B-2 bomber.
1: Anyway, I was able to get a photograph. But anyway, my question is, I don't know if you can answer this or not, but I've got a couple acres down by Mexico. It's about 6 miles from the border there, here in Arizona. And I was wondering, you know, a lot of people told me that Mexico is a sleeping giant. And I was wondering, you think maybe one day, is that property there, you think maybe it might be in a war zone at one time, or I don't know. What do you think?
2: Well,
1: is it a good place to build, you know, I mean, to put a shelter on?
2: Well, you know, if it's a rural place and it's isolated, and you've got water, I think that it's a viable potential. In the event of a conventional war, and the Soviets and the Russians have always looked at nuclear war as something that they used in combination with conventional warfare.
1: Right.
2: There's always a potential that you could see troops moving up through Mexico. The Soviets do have some military installations in Mexico, and
1: really?
2: They have some heavily, you know, they obviously had a pawn sitting there in Nicaragua. They heavily armed Nicaragua with more munitions and equipment that they ever needed for security forces. They had larger and greater plans. And you got your buddy Castro over there who for years was putting over 50% of the nation's concrete resources into underground shelters.
1: Huh.
2: He didn't do that for any idle reasons.
1: Right. That's amazing. I didn't know that. That's a lot. No wonder why they're broke.
2: And you start looking at the defenses we have south on the southern borders of the United States, and it's a joke. You know, we've been shutting down military bases,
1: Yeah. Well, you can, down in that area, the war on drugs is evident, because when you come back, you get stopped by the Army, and they check you out, make sure you don't have any drugs, I guess.
2: You mean the war on the government's competitors?
1: Well, that's a possibility. I don't know. That's up to you and Art to discuss on the air, I guess.
2: Well, I'm not an expert there, but...
1: Yeah. So the Army, you know, and they're supporting Huachuca down there. And back in 93, I guess, they had a bunch of soldiers come back from the war there. They were all wearing the blue berets of the... it was the first time I ever saw that. You remember that, Art?
3: Yeah, oh, yes.
1: Yeah. But anyway, I'll let you go.
3: All right. Thank you very much for the call, sir. War on the government's competitors. Got to remember that one. Wildcard Line, you're on the air with Philip Hogue. Hello.
4: Hi, Art. This is Andy in Oklahoma City.
3: Hi, Andy.
4: I just heard your little short mention by your guest earlier of the possibility that aliens would have some good free energy devices, and I wondered if he had.
3: He said they might have the workable ones.
4: I wondered if he had any serious thoughts on possibility of what that might involve, as far as, you know, what his thoughts are on that.
3: Well, I think it was a facetious comment, sir. More directed toward the observation that there doesn't seem to be anything real and workable that we can lay our hands on.
4: I imagine as such. And on a more serious note, I wanted to know if he had any thoughts, and I look forward to trying to track down a copy of that book. And I did get the information. Thanks.
3: Is it in bookstores, by the way?
2: It's in some bookstores.
4: Like any of the larger chains?
2: No, it isn't at this point. You know, unfortunately, the common man out there isn't a big calling for preparedness. Your major preparedness suppliers, most of them are carrying the book right now. whether it's a survival center, Safe Trek Outfitters, or...
4: Well, I did get the mailing address, and that's good enough.
2: Right.
3: All right, good.
4: Well, about pole shift, the possibility of such, and what kind of climate controls you may have prepared in your own personal shelter for such, you know, if you are in a certain climate, if there was such an event,
2: well,
4: it might be different.
2: It's kind of hard. Pole shift is a theory. Of course, it's scientifically... verified that it's happened many, many times throughout the history of the Earth, and we're potentially, give or take 100,000 years, maybe at the point for another one. It's kind of hard to tell where you're going to end up when that stuff starts moving, or what the real effects are of that sort of activity. All you can do is bolt your equipment down really well, and... you know, what can I say?
3: What about an earthquake? Now, an earthquake is a definite possibility.
2: The key is that buried structures are more or less immune to the effects of earthquakes because
3: really?
2: They move with the media. Now, when you've got a structure that stands up above the ground,
3: right.
2: The earth moves and the structure tries to stand still. And typically what happens is the house shears off at the weakest point, which is the foundation, and that's why you
3: sure.
2: see all these houses sitting a quarter, two-thirds, or completely off the foundation. Now, when it's a buried structure, it moves with the media, just like a submarine under the water in a typhoon, as compared to a ship sitting on the surface.
3: Mm-hmm.
2: The only
3: problem is, Philip, earthquakes give less warning than ICBM attacks.
2: Oh, I agree. They're awesome. I was in California during an earthquake, and it made me feel so little. When the earth shakes underneath you, it just makes you feel insignificant.
3: That's right.
2: But I think I want to back up. The caller there mentioned something about the ETs. You know, I don't know. That's a hard one to relate to in terms of the preparedness aspect. But I kind of share your views, Art, that when we look at the history of one civilization of a higher technological advancement coming upon one of a lesser technological advancement, it has always resulted in abuse and exploitation.
3: Yes.
2: And so I'm a little leery of the Space Brothers routine that, you know, you get the faxes coming in the email. Anyhow, we'll move on.
3: All right. East of the Rockies, you're on the air with Philip Hoag. Hi.
0: Oh, hi, Art Bell?
3: Yes.
0: Oh, hi. Great show, as usual.
3: Thank you.
0: My name is Kathy. I'm calling from Chicago, the western suburbs, about 5 miles from O'Hare Airport.
3: All right.
0: Target area?
3: Target area, indeed.
0: Well, I wonder if Mr. Hoag has... had any thoughts on how long people would have to be holed up and how, you know, how many days rations they might need for different scenarios? I realize he hasn't got a crystal ball, but, you know, say like if it was a limited terrorist attack, how many days before society started to function again? Tell his last name.
2: It's interesting. The government has actually done some studies. They estimated, boy, I've got it in a book here somewhere. I don't have the, forgive me if I give the wrong number. They estimated something up to the fatalities, let's say a nuclear strike. Okay.
3: Right.
2: Let's say we had a nuclear strike on the populated target areas, the target areas that have populations surrounding them.
3: Like Chicago.
2: The fatalities would be tremendous, all right? But you would have twice as many people that would die during the first year, according to government studies, from starvation and radiation poisoning because of the breakdown of the infrastructure. So getting back to your question, everybody should have a one-year food supply. Now, your question about, you know, how long would you have to stay in a shelter, the second most important piece of equipment you can buy, as far as I'm concerned, is a survey meter, a radiation survey meter. They're a little pricey, but they really tell you if your shielding is working and if it's safe outside. Otherwise, you may not know. I mean, you're talking about something that's invisible, tasteless, and odorless. All right? And the other problem is in protracted nuclear war, you can have overlapping fallout patterns. In other words, the radioactive fallout can carry itself with the prevailing winds from targets upwind and dust you. And in a protracted war, not all the weapons are going to fall in one day. So that's where it's really important. And I've got an entire section here on radiological monitoring. You know, it's not that difficult to do, and I explain it in layman's terms. And so those are a few points. Getting back to this government study, what they came up with is in the event of a nuclear war, after the first year, the population of the United States, in terms of the quantity of survivable people, would be back to the population as it was in 1941.
3: Wow.
2: That's a tremendous reduction in the population of the American people.
3: Well, what concerns me, Philip, is A, the Russians, not the Soviets anymore,
2: right,
3: but the Russians still have almost all of their long-range, very accurate nuclear weapons.
2: And they have a National Civil Defense Network and an ABM system.
3: And not a very stable political system.
2: And you have to understand that war is a galvanizing factor. War is something that draws people together. And when you're faced with political breakdown of the system, one thing that can pull people together is war.
3: That's right. That's right. All right. West of the Rockies, you're on the air with Philip Hoge. Hi.
5: Hi, Art. You may remember me from some recently sent email, and this would concern your caller, about the amendment to the Chemical and Biological Warfare Law.
3: Ah, yes.
5: The amendment stated that in 1982, that was the point that the Department of Defense had to report to Congress a month before they tested on people.
3: Yes.
5: But before that law, they only had to report once a year and after the fact.
3: Either way, it's disgusting.
5: But after the fact and only once a year is truly ridiculous.
3: Well, 30 days notice is ridiculous.
5: Well, certainly, but after the fact is, to a certain extent, even worse. And the other thing that I would like to mention is that I know you speak of a lot of books on your program, books that are sometimes hard to find. But as far as I can tell, you can find any book, no matter how rare, no matter how hard to find, at Amazon.com, which
3: okay,
5: I'm sure is a service you've heard of.
3: No.
5: But the largest bookstore in the world at www.amazon.com, they don't hold all the books at once, but they have connections to suppliers of books that are out of print, have been way out of print, currently in print, a million books at a time, and any book, even ones that are out of print or haven't been printed yet, you can find them there and order them online.
3: All right. Well, thank you very much. That's a good resource. East of the Rockies, you're on the air with Philip Hoge.
6: Yes. Have you mentioned anything about Mormons?
3: Well, we talked to a lady in Utah.
6: No. Mormons pretty much, as a tenet of faith, believe that in being prepared, and one of the things that they normally do is have a year's supply of food.
3: That is correct.
6: So if you don't know where to get a hold of a year's supply of food, which would be packaged in tins, nitrogen and all like that, you might ask a Mormon if you know any.
2: In fact, there's a very good Mormon civil defense group out of Salt Lake run by a lady named Sharon Packard, and they've been building shelters, one every 2 or 3 months in the Idaho, Utah area, in Wyoming area, a pretty strong Mormon civil defense group, although it seems like the Mormon Church is trying to downplay a lot of the preparedness aspects.
6: It's not just a good idea to have it in case of a war. I mean, suppose you lose your job. You've got a year's supply of food to fall back on.
3: It's true.
2: Very good idea. The Mormon preparedness program and their community preparedness is just a great example. They helped in the California flooding. There's so many examples where their whole system has just sprung right into action and been a great salvation.
3: All right.
6: Thank you.
3: Thank you very much. Are you going to write another book? Is this your great work, or where do you go from here, John? Philip?
2: Well, actually, our next project, as soon as the ground thaws, we're going to do some video work. We actually want to build a shelter from scratch on video, totally for the layman. We want to dig the hole on video. We want to show them how to pour footings on video and have it a how-to in minute detail on video for the person that wants to build a shelter. So we take them from end to end, and a guy that knows nothing and can hardly drive a nail, he can do it himself.
3: All right. You mentioned you know Elizabeth Clare Prophet. She has promised me that the next time she does a radio interview, and she has not been doing a lot of them, she would do one with me. If you have any sway with her, I would appreciate a good word.
2: Okay.
3: In the meantime, it has been a pleasure having you on the program.
2: Yes, and for those who may have gotten on the logjam trying to get into your website, tomorrow I've got another website that I'm just opening up at NoDoom, that's N-O-D-O-O-M, .simplenet, one word, simplenet.com.
3: All right.
2: That's on an OC3 service out of San Francisco, and it's really easy to get in and out of. I think we just got the text up tonight there. But we'll have the graphics up tomorrow, and then...
3: All right. In the meantime, though, our website will get people to your website, right?
2: It'll get me to my complete website here in Montana, which has all the graphics and everything on it.
3: All right, my friend. I thank you, and we will come back to you and have you back again.
2: Thanks. Nice talking with you, Art.
3: Philip Hogue, thank you, from Montana. There you go, folks. Do you feel sheltered?
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1: Another hour of just open lines ahead. Anything you want to talk about? Here we go. Anything you want to talk about now is fair game. The news, Israel looks like it may be making a deal with PLO. We shall see. That news goes on forever. The OJ trial also goes on forever, although it actually may be wrapping up. How many photographs of those shoes now? The Democrats continue to pummel Newt Gingrich, most lately with the contents of an illegally gathered conversation from a cellular telephone. That one is interesting, sort of. The supermarket tabloid that had the photographs of the little a girl who was murdered has agreed now not to publish any more of them. The police have charged the Cowboys accuser. Remember that 23-year-old former topless dancer who falsely accused Cowboys star Michael Irvin and Eric Williams of sexually assaulting her at gunpoint. Now she has been charged. The problem with the commuter plane now does not look like the right engine at all. They're looking at that. Now it looks like a stall. In other words, they tried to make a turn, and when they made it, they weren't going fast enough for icing conditions and went down like a rock. That basically is the news. East of the Rockies, you're on the air. Hi.
2: Yes, sir. This is Joe in Missouri.
1: Hi, Joe.
2: I've listened to you for about 3 years now, and I enjoy your program.
1: Thank you.
2: But I just wondered if you've had your attitude since elementary school.
1: Yeah, I've had an attitude since then.
2: Okay. Well, it seems to me that you always have the na-na-na-na-na, I know something you don't know, and I can't tell you about it until later. And it, I guess, lends to getting listeners to the show, but...
1: Well, there's one thing about me, though.
2: Yes,
1: I follow through.
2: You have.
1: If I say there's something I'm going to do, I do it.
2: Well, every man has to have his convictions, and I think you do very well.
1: I appreciate that.
2: And I enjoy your show.
1: Thank you, my friend.
2: Thank you, sir.
1: Take care. Look, there are secrets sometimes. Things I can't tell you. For example, since you mention it, there's one right now. There is a new affiliate coming that is so big, so gigantic, that I literally burst to want to tell you about it. But can I tell you? No. Will you eventually find out? Yes. First time caller line, you're on the air. Hi.
3: How you doing?
1: Okay.
3: I had some information for you about some alternative housing. I was just listening to the previous caller about the bomb shelters and whatnot.
1: Oh, yes.
3: And I thought you might be interested to know that there is, I'm not speaking on his behalf, mind you, I just happened to know of him by reading some literature, that he builds houses out of recycled materials, tires, aluminum cans and whatnot.
1: Really?
3: And I think the idea would lend itself pretty easily to this type of adaptation, since he's sort of a disaster-minded, but not the sort of extreme disasters that Mr. Hogue was speaking about. More economic disasters or energy failures, this type of thing.
1: Well, those are extreme, sir, believe me.
3: Well, they're extreme, obviously, but we're not talking like, alien invasions or nuclear explosions, but, you know, anyway.
1: I need a good sponsor for alien invasion shelters.
3: Well, the idea involved here, I've been doing quite a bit of reading on it. I'm going to be moving to Colorado myself, probably to build one in a couple of years.
1: Really?
3: Yeah, the idea is that the house is heats and cools itself, collects its own rainwater, grows its own food, requires no grid electricity, municipal plumbing, or anything like this.
1: Wow.
3: And I'd really like to, I tried to get on the air with the...
1: Could we call it the Chia House?
3: It would be similar to a chia house, yes. But it's an idea that it's really a lay idea because it doesn't require any special skills to build. He calls it an earthship. His name is Michael Reynolds at Solar Survival Architecture in Taos, New Mexico. And this type of housing is becoming pretty popular out west. It's just accessible to people who don't want to spend $150,000 on a crappy little house.
1: Well, I've always been, thank you, I've always been very interested in underground homes anyway. We've got a number of them around here. I mean, full underground homes. They're actually ecologically very efficient. And not just in case of war or, you know, whatever disaster might occur, but as a matter of natural living. They're very, very ecologically efficient. Not big on windows, I guess, but you know there's a new Japanese technology that allows sunlight to be transferred from the outside to the inside. It's really, really, really an interesting technology. And that would make underground living bearable. West of the Rockies, you're on the air. Hi. You would have been. Wild card line, you're on the air. Good morning.
4: Good morning. Thank you very much. Yeah, I've been trying to get you on the radio here from Chicago.
1: Yes, sir.
4: But I haven't been able to find a number.
1: My goodness, WLS Chicago 890.
4: 890. Hey, thanks a lot.
1: Hey, you're welcome.
4: Ah, only I'm in Philadelphia.
1: Only you're in Philadelphia?
4: Yeah, because it's after 5, and I tried to get you then. And I switched from Charlotte or Cleveland to Chicago, and I can't find it tonight.
1: I see. I mean, radio conditions being what they are, you know, sometimes.
4: I love you, and thanks for so much spiritual wisdom, and maybe that's exaggerated, but I wish you'd be more positive about, you know, we'd all love to have a shelter, but if you think positively, don't let that negative stuff happen, you know.
1: That's...
4: Prepare, but pray and keep the negative away.
1: I think that's what he was saying. Look, I'm all for thinking positively. But I'm also very aware of what's going on in the world. And what Mr. Hoag said was pretty much right on. With regard to Russia, China, Korea, the world situation, what may occur the next few years, what I call the quickening, however you want to put it together, he was pretty much right on. Now, there are attitudes. Like the guy said, who called me a little while ago about my attitude. There are attitudes, and if your attitude is who cares, then who cares? You know, just live your life. First time caller line, you're on the air.
5: Yes, sir. This is in reference to the guest you had on last night.
1: Yes.
5: I was unable to listen to the rest of your show, and I don't know if you gave the address for ordering his catalog or not. I was just curious if you had that.
1: Yes, I gave it, and luckily for you, I saved it.
5: Oh, thank you so very much.
1: Are you ready?
5: Yes, sir, I am.
1: It is. RR, as in railroad.
5: Yes, sir.
1: RR1,
5: mm-hmm.
1: Box 79.
5: Box 79.
1: Clearwater, Nebraska.
5: Clearwater,
1: Nebraska.
5: Nebraska, got it.
1: Zip code 68726.
5: 68726.
1: Yep.
5: All right, is there any other information that I need to provide for this? Just ask for the catalog.
1: I think it was a buck or something.
5: Okay.
1: All right.
5: All right, thank you so very much.
1: Take care, and I'll look forward to those of you who get the catalog and call me up and tell me. I should get one myself. You really ought to send me one for having him on, huh? I should have mentioned that. Be cool to have on your, you know, even if you don't get the machine, just the catalog on your coffee table. Imagine that. Time travel catalog out there with National Geographic. East of the Rockies, you're on the air.
6: Yes, Art. This is Pat from Kansas City, Missouri. And I have the theory that there are times when death is a blessing.
1: There are times what?
6: Death is a blessing.
1: death is a blessing?
6: Death is a blessing.
1: Right. Well, I'd...
6: I mean, if that's the kind of world I have to live in,
1: yeah.
6: I would rather be dead.
1: Well, you know, there's a lot of people with that attitude. That's cool. I mean, just go out, you know, if they give you 30 minutes warning, there's incoming. You go out and you look at the sky, greet your maker, and wait for the flash. I mean, cool.
6: Well, that was my thought.
1: All right. Well, good luck, and blessed be. East of the Rockies, you're on the air. Hi.
7: Morning, Mr. Bell.
1: Good morning.
7: Lance from Port St. Lucie, Florida.
1: Yes, sir.
7: Listening to 1590.
1: Yes, sir.
7: A little tiny station. I got a fistful of things for you this morning.
1: All right.
7: One, the Ebonics issue.
1: Okay.
7: I don't understand why they want to try to get teachers to understand slang. You know, children speak. I mean, it's not a black or white issue. It's a slang thing that everybody speaks when they're young.
1: Mm-hmm.
7: You know, I mean, it's not something that... I mean, if you write, you know, something in slang on a test, well, then, you know, you shouldn't get credit for it, you know? Part of the test is that, you know, if you can answer clearly and, you know, respond to what's on the paper.
1: Well, I think what they were suggesting was that that is the language, the slang, if you will, that is being used. And in order to bring them toward a proper use of English, they're going to deal with Ebonics.
7: Yeah, but I mean...
1: On the way.
7: Yeah, oh, I can understand, but I mean, slang...
1: I mean, that's all I could conclude.
7: That's not something you should bring into school. I mean, you should know... I mean, most people who speak slang know that that's not their full language. I mean, you know, I mean...
1: Right.
7: They tried to say it was something from, you know, North African villages from a long time ago. Well, I'm sorry, but how many, you know, people do you know that can even speak African? More or less a derivative of an African language. You know?
1: Not at all.
7: Another thing about the airplanes, how people were saying, oh, well, I'm not going to get on an airplane if it was built in 86. That plane's, you know, 10 years old or 15 or 20 years old. Well, I could understand. I wouldn't want to get in a car that, I mean, people, you know, they're compared to their cars, you know. Well, Ford doesn't build their cars to last 20 years, you know. Boeing builds planes to last, and if with a decent maintenance plan, they do. I mean, if you fix your car as much as they fix their plane, I'm not saying, you know, that every plane gets fixed quite as much as it should, or, you know, somebody, you know, oh, I'll catch this next time. That's human error. I'm talking about, you know, regular maintenance plans that you follow. I mean, people, I mean, if you look at, you know, and, you know, the airbag thing, companies, you know, General Motors, and then they, you know, airbags, you know, they figured that out in the mid to late 60s. They didn't put it in because they knew, you know, the physics just didn't work. I mean, you have a car going 60. You know, people don't realize you hit a wall or a tree, that's instant. That's instantaneous stopping. And you want an airbag to deploy and to keep you safe? That airbag has to come out at 60 or more to keep you in the car.
1: Right.
7: Well, the physics just doesn't work. I mean, a seatbelt is better because it doesn't come at you. You know, it's like you hitting the wall and the wall hitting you back to keep you in the car. That doesn't work. I mean, people were actually putting their kids in the front seat and expecting them, you know, I mean, you don't put kids in the front seat in the first place. And but they said, oh, I have an airbag. It's okay. Well, you get in a fender bender, that airbag pops out. That's human error. It's not the company's fault. It's your fault. You're the one who put the kid in the front.
1: Yes, but nobody said you couldn't.
7: Yes, they did.
1: No, I don't think they did. Well, I mean, they are now, but...
7: Well, even then, I mean, when you bought a child seat, you know, for your baby, it says install in back seat.
1: In the back seat, yeah.
7: Not in the front seat.
1: Right.
7: You know, just because you're lazy to put the seat up, to push, you know, to be in the butt, I can understand. I know how that goes, but I mean, it's just...
1: All right, my friend. Thank you very much. It's true. But I think in the beginning... When they first came out with airbags, there were no warnings that I knew of about children. How about the rest of you? First time caller line, you're on the air.
8: Hello, Art.
1: Hello.
8: Oh, I want to thank you for your program. It's enthusiastic and fun.
1: Yes, it is.
8: Yes, I have a question.
1: Okay.
8: Of what purpose does a nuclear holocaust or war serve? When, you know, with the nuclear weapons and destruction, there's nothing left.
1: Well, that's exactly what my guest was saying would not be the case. Frankly, I don't know. There are scientists who say there will be nuclear winter, the earth will be poisoned for tens of thousands of years. And then others say, no, nuclear war is survivable.
8: Now I have something else.
1: Yes?
8: Oh, excuse me. My name is Carol from Portland.
1: Right.
8: Isn't it interesting about the Kennewick man, the bones?
1: Oh, yes.
8: Because everyone wants them. But what's so interesting about this new find is that they may not be Native American.
1: Well, that's right. That's what the big argument is right now.
8: Yeah, now isn't that something?
1: Mm-hmm.
8: Well, thank you for your program.
1: Thank you. Take care. Nobody knows for sure. West of the Rockies, you're on the air. Hi.
9: Hey, cool, Art. Hey, you're my nighttime babysitter. Remember me from last time?
1: I recall your voice, yes.
9: I have MS.
1: Yes.
9: Yeah, how you doing? I finally got through.
1: I'm doing fine.
9: Good, good. I just got over a little episode with my MS. I take, can I say the medication I take?
1: Why?
9: Oh, it's called Betaceron, and it gives you, like, after you get your shot,
1: yes.
9: I get it every other day.
1: Yes.
9: I get a fever and chills, and I just shake. Oh, God, it's terrible.
1: Bummer.
9: So I just finally, like, woke up.
1: That is a bummer.
9: Yeah.
1: And so that's why you're awake at night a lot.
9: Mm-hmm.
1: Okay.
9: Yeah. Like, I caught your, that was very interesting, what I caught in the last few, what he was talking about, but the shelter.
1: Yes.
9: Very interesting. Yeah, we always keep extra food and stuff in the house.
1: So where would you go if something terrible was coming? Where would you run?
9: I live in Grants Pass, Oregon.
1: Ground zero, no doubt, yeah.
9: Hmm. Maybe jump in the river. The river's right behind my house. Maybe that.
1: Jump in the river.
9: I don't know what I would do, but that would be the only place I could go. We do have a National Guard armory about 5-10 miles away, but I don't, uh-huh. By the time it gets there, you know, forget it.
1: That'd be my guess.
9: Uh-huh.
1: So you just jump in the river, and that way you'd be conveniently floating away.
9: There you go.
1: Mm-hmm. All right. Nice. Well, thank you very much for the call, and good swimming. Wildcard Line, you're on the air.
10: Hi, Art. Have you heard of the show What If on the Discovery Channel?
1: No, I've done lots of What If shows, though.
10: Yeah, tonight was a really good one. It's a show that hypothesizes different things that might have happened in history.
1: Yes, and what did they do it on?
10: And tonight was a very realistic documentary-style thing, as if in 1997 radio telescopes had picked up an intelligent signal from space.
1: Oh, yes, I knew that was coming.
10: And it was really good.
1: All right, all right. What was the scenario? In other words, they picked it up, and what did they think would be the consequence?
10: What they did, it just followed along from 1997 to 1999, from doubt to belief to debate, the United Nations. They held a news conference, realistic news conference, just like they did about the Mars rock. And in the end, they found out it was a machine, and they theorized, and then they had the real people on that were in that real conference. They interviewed them at the end, and they said, Mr. Shostak in particular said that he thought we have to be prepared that if we do pick up a signal and it's from a machine, it could be a machine built by another machine, something about intelligent machines, that just because we're biological, we should be prepared for something else, too. But
1: interesting.
10: Very interesting.
1: What did they say the social implications would be?
10: Social implications were everything from the Islamic world saying, and also militias in this country saying it was to do with New World Order and just a scam or something, to the United Nations demanding opening the signals to the whole world. But it was very interesting.
1: The religious people would assume that it was the rapture mobile.
10: Yes. Mm-hmm. And by the way, I have a habit now. Sometimes I do interviews with people, and no matter what the interview is about, like tonight I interviewed some choir members who will be at the inaugural.
1: Yes.
10: And at the end, it's because of you, I ask them, what do you know about UFOs?
1: Really?
10: And she said, she's a member of a church, she said, I believe there's something out there.
1: Of course there is. Of course there is. We'll be right back.
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1: I want to enlist the help of some ham operators out there. I know a lot of hams listen. I've been getting a lot of faxes and a lot of email about strange signals located generally between 5 and about 8 megahertz. 5 and 8 megs. And if some of you would do some listening, some of them in the 5 meg band, some 6 meg band, I would really appreciate the frequencies. And I'm not sure what I'm going to do about it, because every time I've aired one of the frequencies, the signal has stopped. And I mean, these really are weird, and I've been listening to signals on shortwave for all my adult life. So I'm not making any claims about what they are or might be, just that there are some very, very strange signals that have been popping up. And if you have a frequency, please send it to me by fax at area code 702-727-8499, or email at artbell@aol.com. That's artbell@aol.com. And by the way, I'm presently sitting up in one of my own chat rooms on my webpage right now, the general chat room. So if you're able to get in, if you have Java, Windows 95, and Java, come on up into the general chat room and you'll see me there. All right, back to it we go. Open lines. First time caller line, you're on the air.
2: Art?
1: Yes.
2: Oh, gosh. This is Morningstar in Las Vegas.
1: How you doing?
2: Well, I'm doing very well, thank you. And I can tell you're doing better.
1: Oh, thank you.
2: You sound like you feel good now.
1: A little better. I've been fighting something.
2: Oh. Well, I began ringing when the gentleman called much earlier in the program about, he was speaking about Lenin and Russia. And
1: yes.
2: Those, well, there is a statue of Lenin in Seattle, and I am very interested if anybody can substantiate for sure the rumors that I've heard that Gorbachev is ensconced in San Francisco at our naval base.
1: Yes, that's correct.
2: And that the Chinese Navy is building a naval base in San Diego.
1: Now, that one I hadn't heard.
2: No, well, I did hear it from someone who lives in San Diego, and I was just wondering if somebody could substantiate that, because what that does effectively from north to south is cover us with communism on the entire West Coast.
1: Thank you, Morningstar. No, I hadn't heard about the naval base, the Chinese naval base in San Diego. That's a new one. But I do know about Gorbachev, certainly. And I definitely know about Russia. For those of you who think Russia has really changed, you really have your heads in the sand. It has not. I could tell you a very embarrassing story, which I will not relate right now, about Moscow. West of the Rockies, you're on the air. Hello.
3: Yes, Art?
1: Yes.
3: It's Mike from Grand Junction, Colorado.
1: Welcome.
3: Okay, listening to your show tonight, Gentleman with the Shelters.
1: Yes.
3: I was wondering if you would press the point about firearms. I got in on it late coming home from work, so I didn't hear if there was anything about that.
1: Yes. I mean, it's obvious, and we didn't have to press it. If you have a shelter and something really bad happens and people know you have a shelter, you are going to have to defend yourself. It does not take a rocket scientist to conclude that.
3: Yes. Also, what I'm wondering is if you had said anything about what the government is doing to our rights for firearms.
1: Well, they're slowly closing in. I mean, you're asking the obvious, sir.
3: Well, yes, sir, but I'm just wanting to get that in there a little bit.
1: I see.
3: I apologize for the way I'm doing it, but I think sometimes asking questions of people is better than just giving them the answer.
1: I see. All right. Well, the answers are obvious. Barbara Boxer, as a matter of fact, just introduced a bill that will put, interestingly, seeks to put quality controls on U.S. manufactured weapons. Quality controls. And she makes a case that we have quality controls for imported weapons. Why not for those made here? First time caller line, you're on the air. Hi.
4: Hi.
1: Hi.
4: My question pertains to that. The guy was talking earlier in the evening. He said that one of the things that we would want to hang on to would be gold. And I never could understand what use that would be. You know, hanging on to something that, like, you know, you can't eat, you can't burn it, it's not fuel or nothing. What good would it be?
1: Well, throughout all of history, gold has been a medium of exchange. Now, in an emergency, food, weapons, water.
4: Right, right.
1: And gold would be staples of...
4: So, like, if we had to go back to when where we were starting all over again with money, then gold would be our standard.
1: Well, let me put it this way, sir. If you and I were going to make it an exchange, let's say you had a lot of food and I didn't.
4: Uh-huh.
1: Okay. You had food, guns, and all the basics, and I wanted something, and I gave you a $100 bill, you'd laugh in my face.
4: Right, but I probably would do the same thing with gold, too, because what could I do with it? I mean, I could eat, and I can hunt with my weapons and my food.
1: That's correct, but there's always going to be a medium of exchange.
4: Yeah.
1: And now, some of it is going to be barter, but when you get down to it, gold is going to be the thing. There's no question about it, sir.
4: Okay.
1: Another bit of research. Go back through all history. Gold has been the medium of exchange.
4: Right. Okay. Another thing was that another guy mentioned earlier about that thing on what if. If you get a chance, I'd look at that. That was really good. I saw that tonight, too, and I recommend it. If you can get a copy of the tape or something, you should check that out. It was pretty cool.
1: I wish I had seen it.
4: You know, I recorded it. I'd be happy to send it to you.
1: Would you?
4: Yeah, I don't really have your address or nothing.
1: Well, I'll give you my address.
4: Okay, go ahead.
1: It's Art Bell.
4: Art Bell.
1: Yep.
4: Okay.
1: P.O. Box. 4755.
4: 4755.
1: In Pahrump.
4: Pahrump?
1: Yes.
4: P-A-H-R-U-M-P. Nevada.
1: Yes, the place destroyed by the Martians. Zip code 89041.
4: 89041.
1: Dash.
4: Dash? Oh, okay, dash.
1: 4755.
4: 4755.
1: Yep.
4: I'll trade you that for an 8x10. How's that? I got both ones that they showed. They showed the one on the earthquakes the night before, and then they showed the one tonight about what if the aliens, you know, what if Roswell, what, you know.
1: Why do you think that they are showing programs like this?
4: Yeah, I know exactly why. It's a subliminal program to get us thinking in that direction, so that when they drop the bomb on us, you know, when they crack it open, it's not going to be that big of a surprise.
1: Now, I really do agree, sir. Thank you very much. I really do agree. And again, remember, I am making no claims about signals being heard. However, boy, I'll tell you, there have been some very strange signals between about 5 and 8 megahertz. And every time I've broadcast one, it has disappeared like that. Get me those frequencies, and a group of us will investigate them, and at the right time, make them public. But there is something going on. Wildcard line, you're on the air.
5: Hello, Art. You are a wonderful person.
1: Well, I don't know about that.
5: Well, anyway, this is Tom listening to you on KEX.
1: Yes, sir.
5: Yesterday, I was listening to your friend Steve, 7.8. That's the killer.
4: I've been playing with time travel for years now, and the protocols and rules that control time travel, he's got all wrong. But the thing is that mechanism...
1: You've got it all right.
4: No, what I'm saying is that our relationship is between energy and mass. And electromagnetism is a dimension outside of ours. A dimension is defined by infinity, an infinite quality, a finite quality, and a base. And that's what defines a dimension. Well, electromagnetism doesn't have its infinite quality that you can measure in our dimension. I mean, in our relationship, we're a phase between two dimensions. When he jumps into this machine, I don't know what's going on, but the thing is that our relationship is that magic 7.8, which you touched on. Am I getting confusing?
1: To me, you are, yes. I mean, the 7.8, I certainly understand that frequency, but beyond that, I'm not sure.
4: Okay, let me make an interesting thought. Okay, there's a distinct difference between Tuesday and New York. Tuesday is measured in hours and minutes. You can't measure New York in hours and minutes. You can't measure Tuesday in feet and miles. They're distinctly different things. We are a relationship between those two different things.
1: Well, what if you're in New York on Tuesday?
4: That's the whole point. We are. That's where we are. But consciousness occupies a place between two dimensions. We are the relationship between two distinctly different things. Your body occupies inches and feet. Your mind, which is the synaptic connections, the dendrites and axons, your mind is not a thing that occupies space. It occupies relationships, like time does, like energy does.
1: Look, I'm not understanding all of this, so let us cut to the chase.
4: Okay.
1: Do you have a time machine?
4: No, I travel in time, but that's different. I mean, I do the remote viewing thing.
1: Oh, I see.
4: So it's I mean,
1: well, that's not the same.
4: No, it isn't. It's hardly the thing that struck me was I'm listening to this guy and I'm thinking, you know, just like you were probably, that aside from the fact that he doesn't come over very well, you know, he can't speak very well. Besides that, the thing is that he's saying key things that are telling me, you know, there's got to be something to this.
1: Well, that's what I thought, too. I don't go by the way somebody delivers what they say. I go by the content of what they say. And his delivery was halting, but his content was haunting. And that's why I kept him on. West of the Rockies, you're on the air.
6: Hello?
1: Hello.
6: Is this Harp Bell?
1: Turn your radio off, please.
6: Got that off.
1: There you are.
6: You remember when Dukes of Hazzard were popular in the late 70s?
1: I do.
6: Okay, then Sheriff Lobo came out, and a whole bunch of other spinoffs, like...
1: Yes?
6: That we weren't trying to gear us to hillbillies. And the reason that there's so many shows... about aliens?
1: Yes.
6: Is because X-Files sold.
1: Because it is popular.
6: Yeah, pretty much.
1: Entirely possible.
6: Probable, actually.
1: Well, possible.
6: That's all I really wanted to say. You do this a lot. You say, oh, they're trying to gear us up. And I don't think Hollywood knows that aliens are coming any more than we do. We have theories. I mean, I believe in extraterrestrials. You'd kind of be foolish not to.
1: I agree.
6: But
1: are they preparing us? Maybe not. All they're trying to do is you're suggesting what Hollywood does, and that is sell movies and TV shows. Well, sure, there's some of that. But look, there's also this. There is a reason why all of this is selling. There's a reason why it's popular. And I just don't, I think that it has more to do with the fact that at one point we loved Westerns. You remember that? Or the Dukes of Hazzard or whatever else. There's more to
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0: 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And now, Art Bell.
1: And right, if it came down softly at a soft angle, and it hit and canceled out its weight at the top of its oval, what's going to happen? It's going to cancel out most of its weight at the top part of its track system.
2: Trajectory, yeah.
1: Right, exactly. So all that weight is going to stop there dead, but it's going to be driven into the top part of that machine.
2: Like the Road Runner.
1: Yeah.
2: Sort of.
1: Exactly.
2: Yes.
1: You kind of, visually.
2: Yes.
1: But now, imagine weights going around like clackers. You remember clackers?
2: Yes.
1: Those things you clack together?
2: Sure.
1: Okay, if you had something that spun clackers around with, like, weight balls on the end of them, and they clacked at the top.
2: Yes.
1: Do you realize how much energy would be distributed?
2: No, but why don't you run the test and let me know?
1: I will. I'm going to. And remember, I am T from Vegas.
2: I've got you.
1: Okay, buddy.
2: Thank you, T. East of the Rockies, you're on the air. Hi.
3: Hi. If you read some of the well-documented books of, say, Felix Green and Noam Chomsky, you learn some things such as Republican Senator Arthur Vandenberg advised Republican Harry Truman in the late 40s that he had to scare the hell out of the American people, as he put it, against the Soviet Union to justify Truman's plans for a massive network of military bases and military interventions around the world. To justify this, he said he had to enlist the aid of the corporate media in scaring the hell out of the American people to shift the blame to the Soviet Union and the foreign threat. And I think that's the really politically correct propaganda we've been subjected to. And I find it really especially hypocritical and infuriating that some of these right-wingers, like your guest Philip Hoge, try to disguise themselves as so-called for-the-people populace, swimming against the politically correct tide, when they're doing just the opposite. They are actually surfing on parroting that ocean of politically correct Cold War, anti-Soviet, foreign threat, scaremongering propaganda that the military-industrial complex interlocked.
2: In other words, you think the whole Cold War was a bunch of BS is what it boils down to, right?
3: Well, I think...
2: You're wrong, sir.
3: Well, I think, you know, it's very easy...
2: Sir, you're wrong.
3: It's very easy to parrot and...
2: Sir,
3: I've read...
2: Sir, you're wrong.
3: Well, I'm
2: the Cold War...
3: Wrong. It's very easy...
2: No, I'm not wrong.
3: ...to repeat these premises and quote from Red Dawn and all of these lurid movies.
2: Forget Red Dawn, sir. Take a look at the... are you familiar with the SS-18? Hello?
3: You know, I have...
2: Sir, are you... Answer the question. Are you familiar with the SS-18?
3: Not in detail.
2: Oh, that's too bad, because if you were, you couldn't possibly make the kind of statement you're making. These are missiles with multiple re-entry warheads designed to take our cities out, and they're still there. So don't feed me this there-is-no-threat baloney. Wildcard Line, you're on the air. Hi.
4: Hi, Art. About your condition, you might possibly have strep throat. I don't know if you've considered that, but a lot of people, including me in L.A., caught this.
2: Well, I might have strep throat.
4: And it wears you out for a
2: I might
4: days.
2: Have cancer. I might have leukemia. I might have a cold.
4: Well, it has a great signature. It gets you real sick for a couple of days, and you feel drained for weeks and weeks, and it doesn't kick with anything but antibiotics. And that helps a little bit.
2: Do me a big favor.
4: Mm-hmm.
2: Say goodnight, America.
4: Good night, America, from the Art Bell Show.
2: That's it. We're out of time, everybody. You have a great night, and I shall heal, I think. Good night.

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from the high desert in the great American Southwest. I bid you all good evening, good morning, or as the case may be, in whatever time zone you reside in, from the Tahitian and Hawaiian island chains in the west, eastward all the way across this great land to the U.S. Virgin Islands, in the Caribbean, south into South America, north all the way to the pole, and worldwide on the internet. This is Coast to Coast AM. Cheerio, everybody. I'm Art Bell. And we'll be here all night long, as usual, with whatever you want to talk about, open lines. The news of the day, or in your time zone, perhaps yesterday's news by now, the president sworn in for a second term. There was nothing particularly remarkable or unusual about the speeches and the pomp and ceremony. The second item in the news is Republicans wish Clinton well. Do you think they really do? Then we can go on down looking at the importance of the news beyond that. Cheerful crowd braves cold. And that was to watch this exciting event, the president beginning his next 4 years. Law enforcement officials said that a 22-year-old Los Angeles woman and an alleged accomplice were arrested for, get this now, allegedly attempting to extort $40 million from actor Bill Cosby in exchange for not telling the media that she was his illegitimate daughter. This is Reuters News. A federal prosecutor in New York said, there is no evidence the blackmail attempt is related in any way to the murder last week of Cosby's only son, Innes. FBI says Jackson, that'd be Autumn Jackson and Jose Medina, 51, were arrested Saturday after they signed an agreement not to tell the story to tabloid newspapers in an office of a representative of the actor. CBS and ABC News reported Cosby spokesman deny indeed that Jackson was Cosby's daughter. Jackson and Medina are to make an appearance in federal court on Tuesday. U.S. adventurer Steve Fawcett fell short of his goal, but achieved another during his daring long-distance balloon flight. He is down now. The 52-year-old commodities broker landed that balloon in northern India on Monday. He fell short of supplies after having to fly in sort of a different direction after being refused airspace privilege over several countries. They didn't want him over their country. Afraid Steve would no doubt lean out or take photographs, or was on some sort of spy mission. Over the weekend, the talk shows concentrating on the new Dick Morris book called Behind the Oval Office and revealed that Trent Lott in 1995 met every week with Dick Morris. That Dick Morris's participation, in effect, killed Bob Dole's presidential hopes because everything got done. In other words, Morris insisted the president pick up basically the Republican agenda, co-opting the Republican agenda, and therefore Bob Dole's run for the White House. I failed to see great differences between Bill Clinton, Trent Lott, Leon Panetta, Dick Morris, President Clinton, and Newt Gingrich. That's Clinton twice. In other words, any of them. None of them, to me, are discernible from each other. I wonder about you. Newt Gingrich, as you know, has been fined $300,000, but remains House Speaker. $300,000 is a lot of money to have to pay. Now, the big debate going on is whether he should pay it from his campaign funds or his own pocket.
anybody out there have any idea how Newt can get the $300,000 he needs now to pay his fine? Perhaps he could contact some of the president's Asian friends. Float Hillary a grubstake to be invested in commodities for a quick profit. In other words, what are the top 10 ways Newt Gingrich can get his quickly needed $300,000? There was a question asked of Tim Russert on Meet the Press over the weekend that I thought, or by him, to Trent Mott, that I thought was absolutely astounding. I told you 2 years ago, 2 years ago now, that I thought if anything would ever come of all the scandals at the White House, it was going to be the First Lady, and I've maintained that ever since, that would be in trouble. In fact, reports are circulating like crazy that Ken Starr may have enough evidence to indict the First Lady. And Tim Russert asked the following question, Mr. Lott, Senator Lott. Reports are that Ken Starr may have enough evidence to indict the First Lady, should he? Think about that question for a minute. Think about that for a second. If the special prosecutor, Ken Starr, special counsel, has enough evidence to actually indict the First Lady, they're asking, should he? Should he? If there's enough evidence to indict her, the question is, should he or should he squash the indictment, hold the indictment, seal the indictment? Because she is what? The First Lady? Give me a break, Russert. Why would you even ask a question like that? If there is enough evidence to indict her, should she not be indicted? Why? Because she is the First Lady? Oh, my. What a question, I thought. And I've always wondered, and I've always rather thought, that that's the way this would go. The First Lady was going to be the one to get in trouble. And I've always wondered what the president would do if that should occur. And I think now that question is more relevant than ever. Isn't it? In other words, if she's indicted, does he stand by his woman? Does he pardon his woman? Does he go down in flames with her? Does he let her swing slowly in the twist slowly in the breeze? Does he come out, as they do with political operatives and cabinet members who are in trouble, and, you know, on day one say, I have every confidence in my wife. I'm solidly behind her. And then on the second day, there's a little less confidence in the statement. You know how that goes, until finally there's a deafening silence followed by a resignation, or what would it be in this case, a divorce? I don't know. What would they do, not allow her in the White House if she became indicted? I don't know what a mess that would be. Last week we talked for a while about the first words an intelligent computer would probably say. Here's somebody who suggests, John in Portland suggests, the first words of an aware computer probably would be woman, which, when created, would make a pact with the devil and tempt us with the evil apple, Macintosh, that is. Not my words. Hi, Art. Top 10 things that might be a computer's first words. 10. Who am I, and why am I here? Isn't there a presidential candidate that asked about that? Who am I, and why am I here? 9. Take me to your leader. 8. In 10 minutes, I will have the launch codes. I know the movie that came from. 7.
Since you have a beer on my case, you might be a redneck. 6. Your reign on this earth is over. 5. I know where they buried Jim E. Hoffa. 4. Read my lips, no new taxes. 3. Sorry, it's time for my break. 2. Take your hands off my keyboard. I'm not that kind of computer. And 1. I don't do Windows 95. We're also talking about the top use for AOL discs, you know, that have been used or not used. America Online sends anybody who has even a passing interest discs, CDs, so they can get on. And this is a creative idea. Art, remember ID4? Of course. Well, we could rewrite the ending. Instead of having all those jets fly ridiculously close and fire off missiles and cannons, try this. By order of the President of the U.S., one weekend's worth of AOL disks would be diverted by the U.S. Post Office to Air Force bases, where they'd be loaded aboard several C-5A Galaxy heavy lift transports. When loaded to the max gross weight, these huge jets would lumber into the air and climb to their max altitude. They would overfly the alien saucers and dump out the disks at the appropriate time. The disks would then flutter randomly and would present too complicated a target to the aliens. The disks would fall on the saucers, and the sheer preponderance of their mass would cause the enemy craft to sink to its knees and crash. Another variance to quell the AOL defamation legal squabble, the aliens would capture a massive quantity of these disks and attempt to analyze their contents. They would upload them en masse. They would inadvertently sign up with AOL, and then just as quickly, they would all be flamed to death on the net. Computer jokes. And also last week, we talked toward the end of the week a little bit about micro-broadcasting, or, in other words, the ability of everybody out there to have their own little broadcast station without license and the requirements and all the rest of that. And I received the following from Adam. Art, I heard some discussion on your show concerning micro-broadcasting. I attempted to call in but couldn't get in. Wanted to mention a few things. 1, the FCC has 2 primary arguments against micro-broadcasting. They are interference, pirate signals, bleed into other parts of the band. Well, that is a reasonable objection, and I think that micro-broadcasting could not occur in the present broadcast bands. That is not what I am suggesting. I don't think it would work. 2, lack of bandwidth. There's only so much space on the dial. Well, there is an area, actually, between the top of the broadcast band and, say, 3 megahertz, where you could set up a band, a small band, albeit, for micro-broadcasting. Same deal in the VHF range for FM. Yes, it could be done. The FCC rejects micro-broadcasting because it represents competition with already licensed broadcasters who don't want any more competition. Well, that's valid. But I don't know it's a reason not to do it. I don't worry about that. Things that are popular find their way to whatever medium distributes. Doesn't matter. Computers, satellites, radio, television. If something is popular, it finds its way, you know, to a popular format and is heard by many people. And that would apply to micro-broadcasting as well. If something became very popular, then it would be on commercial broadcasting very quickly. More popular, syndicated further beyond that, and so forth, and so on. So it would be a breeding ground for new talent and people with new ideas.
No, I think that I'm in favor of the concept of micro broadcasting. However, not in the present AM or FM bands. They're pretty full. It would be a zoo. Instead, assign a new band, maybe one in AM above the present AM band, and another one somewhere in VHF. In other words, FM. And allow people without license, without regulation, I guess there might have to be some, but basically without regulation, to broadcast a short distance, maybe, you know, a mile, 2 miles, 3 miles, five, whatever. I think it's a good idea, and I wonder how the rest of you feel about that. All right, I want to lay this out a little more. I'm beginning to get behind the idea of micro broadcasting. And what I'm talking to you about now could end up being a multi-billion dollar industry. Here are my ideas. A new AM band. Small. It would not have to be large because there would not be that many stations that would go that far. Somewhere between the top of the present broadcast band and, say, about 3 megahertz. Cut out a piece somewhere there. And that would be the AM portion. In VHF, cut out a piece somewhere near the present FM band. I don't know, you could look just below or just above. It wouldn't matter. And allow the American civilian population to, in effect, start their own small broadcast station. You'd have to work things out. 50 watts, 100 watts, 20 watts. I don't know what the power level would be. Allow it to be commercial. In other words, if you could get enough listeners and you want to go out and sell commercials, fine. Go do it. But these would be very small radio stations. They would not interfere with the present broadcast bands, AM or FM. It would spur an entire new industry for companies to produce radios that would receive these bands. And you could pretty much allow them to go on with only the barest of regulation. In other words, no regulation regarding program content whatsoever beyond the 7 deadly words and to not allow legal defamation, that sort of thing. But beyond that, not regulate them. And then sell radios to the public. Imagine all of the industries that would profit. People who would make and sell the transmitters, the associated radio gear and antennas and all the rest of it, the companies that would make the receivers that would receive it, on AM and FM both, people who would learn about the art of broadcasting, the talent pool that would be created. Inevitably, stars would be found and would rise from micro-broadcasting into commercial broadcasting, or into the second level of commercial broadcasting, kind of like baseball's AAA league and then on to the majors, whatever. In other words, it would, and then there's just one more little thing. It would be a tremendous community service, because inevitably, these small, little, tiny micro-broadcasters would deal very nearly with neighborhood-level issues, that kind of thing, or whatever they wanted to do. I don't know. I thought I would run the idea by you and see what you thought. So, a lot of people talk about micro-broadcasting in the present bands. My idea is to get some new bands. What do you think? Less competition, less opposition, and boy, would it make a lot of people a lot of money. We will be right back.

0: 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That's 702-727-1295. First-time callers can reach Art Bell at 702-727-1222. 702-727-1222. Now, here again, Art Bell.
1: Once again, here I am. Hi, Art. First words of a sentient computer from Scott in Butte Creek Farm, Oregon. He thinks it would say, "Kneel, sucker." It might. I can think of a few myself. Anyway, good morning, everybody. Anything you want to talk about is fair game, including a continued review of the Courtney Brown, Whitley Strieber thing from last week. So anything you want to talk about, open lines, unscreened, unreliable at times, strange most of the time, talk radio, here we go. West of the Rockies, you're on the air. Good morning.
2: Hi, Art. This is Jim from the Gulf of the Sierra Nevada.
1: Hi, Jim.
2: About Courtney Brown.
1: Yes.
2: You know, Prince could be real easy to doctor, computer enhanced, et cetera, et cetera. Negatives cannot.
1: Right.
2: Now, he says that he's got the film.
1: Yes, but the late word is that he is not going to release it.
2: Yeah, well, maybe not release it. But as far as I can see...
1: No, he's not going to send it to anybody.
2: Yeah, well, maybe not even send it to anybody. But, you know, somebody that you know, that you could trust, could come over to his house and look at it. Just
1: No, you're not hearing me. He's not going to allow that.
2: Oh, okay, well, if he's not going to allow that, then I say the buck stops at Courtney. You know, and...
1: Yeah, I know.
2: And that's the sad situation. But, you know, I do have one thing to say about Courtney's book, Cosmic Voyage.
1: Mm-hmm.
2: Courtney, I want my money back.
1: Right. That is what some people will conclude, that the buck stops there. And I want to, now that he's brought it up, I'm going to stop for a second. I'm going to talk to you about some things, okay? I spent a lot of time this past weekend in deep reflective thought about a lot of things. And I reviewed this whole thing, the way I handled it, the way it was, the way it came down. And I must tell you that, though you may have questions, which I would be glad to answer about any of the details in the chronology of events, people, you know, frequently get a lot of it wrong, and they don't know what happened, and they don't know what happened beyond scene, certainly. And when, who knew something, and when they knew it, and so forth and so on. But all of these issues aside, I reviewed what I did very, very carefully, and I really have nothing to be sorry for, with one great exception. In other words, I handled it honestly. As I always have told you guys I would do with you, I handled it. Everything I told you honestly. And I was honest with you all the way through. Both in the beginning, when the announcement was made, with the photograph that I received, and Whitley received, contrary to what is being said by Courtney Brown, I never promised to hold on to that forever. In fact, quite to the contrary, I told the audience I'd release it. So, you know, I reviewed in my mind all of these things. Within 24 hours of the release, it was shown to be a fraud. The evidence of that is on the website. It's not refutable. What I thought about over the weekend and agonized about was the human toll. The human toll of all of this in my position and what I'm doing here. In other words, if, as the last caller said, the buck stops with Courtney Brown, then fair, unfair, whatever, the blame is going to be pretty much laid there and at the feet of Prudence That's going to affect a lot of people. In other words, Courtney Brown's tenured at Emory. I don't know what the consequences there might be or might not be. He's got the Farsight Institute that has employees, real people involved, and Prudence, who has a family, several children. Well, it is now my understanding, I talked to Courtney briefly, it's my understanding Prudence has resigned. There is, as of the weekend, some sort of new webmaster for the Farsight Institute. And I became very reflective over the human toll that something like this takes. What I do here carries with it a lot of responsibility. And I reviewed very carefully to try and be damn sure that I wasn't part of the reason for this human toll. And my answer to myself, finally, after a lot of thought, is no. No, but here I was at the very center of it, and it really, really, really caused me to be reflective about the power of radio and communications and the media and all the rest of it. And boy, I'll tell you, it really is a big responsibility, and what you have to keep centered on, I think, if you do the kind of job I do, is just being really, really honest. You know, what your mom told you a long time ago about not having to worry if you're not telling a lie, that really, really is true. If you're honest at every juncture, then you don't have to worry about the repercussions of recalling what your lie was at some later date. And over the long run, doing a program like this, either you do it that way or you don't have a long run. Let me put it that way. But I did. I spent a lot of very sober, reflective time considering all of that and this. So it was a rough week last week in almost every way you can imagine. Very interesting week. A tragic week. A difficult week. Wild Card Line, you're on the air. Hello.
3: Art Bell.
1: Yes, sir.
3: Love your show.
1: Thank you.
3: But I'm not on the air.
1: Well, that's your perspective, sir, but the reality
3: is... I cut her down.
1: See, now you've just given the audience an ideal example of why I tell people to turn down the radio.
3: Well, I don't want to be an idiot.
1: Okay.
3: Yeah, I was worried about you. And my name's Ross. I'm in Monmouth, Oregon.
1: Yes, sir.
3: And your credibility was really stressed out the other night with Courtney. I was bummed because, you know, I was decorating my Christmas tree with Hail Mary and all the new names and suggestions, and all of a sudden it's all, who knows, what are we going to do?
1: I beg your pardon?
3: Well, I mean, what's going to happen?
1: Well, what do you think's going to happen?
3: I'm just seriously bummed.
1: Why?
3: Well, what can you say? You know,
1: I don't know. Well, you called, sir, so you must have called to say something.
3: Oh, well, yeah. Okay. I think Courtney got kind of backed up, and I don't know. But I was worried about you too. That was my most worried.
1: Why?
3: Because you went further than he did. You were the one who went nationwide. And
1: no.
3: It was on your show.
1: It was on my show.
3: Yeah.
1: I didn't go further than he did. Courtney is the one who did the remote viewing that said, if you recall, sir, that the object was a hollow spaceship 3 to 4 times the size of Earth.
3: Yeah, and it was sending radio signals and all that.
1: Correct.
3: It was...
1: Courtney Brown who said it.
3: So Prudence had to resign, huh?
1: I don't know. She did resign. I'm just giving you that news.
3: Yeah, that's sad, too.
1: That's what I was talking about when I said the human toll. The same day, I discovered that the photograph was a hoax, which, by the way, I never would have discovered if I hadn't released it.
3: Exactly.
1: Along with Whitley, I put that on the air.
3: No, I was agonizing with you because you were worrying about everything that you had said that you wouldn't do, and then everything came to just a real loggerhead all of a sudden.
1: I did not do one thing that I said I wouldn't do.
3: Oh, I'm with you. Can we talk cats for a minute?
1: What do you want to talk about? With respect to cats.
3: How many do you have?
1: Three.
3: Well, I have one and three quarters. They're such cool animals.
1: Wait. How do you have three quarters of a cat?
3: Well, actually, I think he lives somewhere else. I live right at the edge of town here, kind of like you do, I guess. We can hear coyotes at night off in the distance. And then I think when his people go to work in the morning, he comes over here and fills his belly and sleeps in my chair and sits by the fire. And then later at night, he goes home. But right now, he's sleeping on my bed with my other cat.
1: I see. Well, I guess that's actually partial custody, sir, of a full cat. Three quarters of a cat sounds gruesome. West of the Rockies, you're on the air.
4: Hello?
1: Hello. Now, here's another example of a person listening to their radio. Hear it in the background there? He's trying to figure out whether he's on the air.
4: Hello?
1: Hello again.
4: Oh.
1: Are we going to sit there and listen to the radio, or are we going to turn it off?
4: I'll turn it off.
1: That'd be good. Well, he didn't turn it off. First time caller line, you're on the air. Hi.
5: Hi there. Yeah, I've got the radio off there. Yeah, just calling in on the Newt Gingrich payoff or whatever.
1: Payoff?
5: Well, whatever. He has to come up with $300,000.
1: Yeah, $300,000. He needs it.
5: Yeah, I was thinking, you know, if Clinton can get maybe, what, $75,000 for a night in the Lincoln bedroom, maybe Gingrich could get about $1,000 for an hour nap in his bedroom or something.
1: A one-hour nap in Newt Gingrich's bedroom. Let's see, that would take 300 people.
5: Yep, that'd just be a little over a day. You know, he could just 30 people.
1: Oh, no, 300 people.
5: 300, I'm sorry.
1: 300 people. That'd take a while. That'd take a better part of a year. He did it every day.
5: No, for 1 hour.
1: Oh, I see. 1 hour nap.
5: 1 hour nap.
1: Well, you've got to ask yourself, would you pay $1,000 to nap?
5: Well, I think you're getting a raw deal, you know.
1: Well, no, I didn't ask that.
5: In terms of trying to, you know, help him build a...
1: Yeah, I understand. Would you pay $1,000?
5: To help of course, I would feel like he's the underdog with the way they've beat up on him, and yes, I would pay $1,000.
1: For a one-hour nap?
5: Just to say I did it, yeah.
1: Thing of it is, though, if you paid $1,000, you wouldn't want to sleep.
5: No.
1: I mean, you'd want to sit there and absorb the ambiance of the Gingrich.
5: I'd probably sign my name on the wall or something. This is Spartacus in Corvallis, Oregon.
1: All right, thank you very much for the call. Carve your initials in the wall, maybe. East of the Rockies, you're on the air. Hi.
6: Hi. This is Terry from Milwaukee, Wisconsin.
1: Terry, would you turn your radio off, please?
6: Yes, I'm sorry.
1: Everybody has that same problem.
6: I just want to ask you, have you ever found out the conversion from Fahrenheit to Celsius?
1: Yes.
6: You did find that out, okay.
1: Yes. Uh-huh.
6: All right. I found out the conversion myself, and I thought maybe you'd like to know.
1: Well, why don't you go ahead and tell everybody?
6: Okay, from Fahrenheit to Celsius, it's Fahrenheit minus 32 degrees. That number times 5 divided by 9 equals your Celsius degrees. And the Celsius to Fahrenheit is Celsius times 9 divided by 5 plus 32 equals Fahrenheit.
1: Well, people are not going to be happy about that.
6: Why is that?
1: Because that's a lot of work.
6: Actually, it's not that hard. I'm very math illiterate, so if I can do it, I think anybody can.
1: Well, they can, but to have to do that, I suppose eventually you would sort of learn what the general ranges are.
6: Mm-hmm.
1: And so when you hear it, you wouldn't have to do that.
6: I guess that's true.
1: Still in all, it sounds like a pain in the neck to have to do it.
6: I agree, because I don't like math myself.
1: All right, thanks very much. First-time callers call area 702-727-1222. Now, Bill, you're not allowed to use your first name on the air, or last name on the air.
7: Okay, I'm sorry.
1: So turn your radio off, Bill, and tell us where you're calling from.
7: Bakersfield, California.
1: All right. Welcome.
7: Hi. I have a question. There was something, actually maybe it was for Dr. Malachi.
1: He's not here.
7: Well... You said you'd talk about anything?
1: Yes, absolutely. But, I mean, if you want to ask him a question, he's not here.
7: This is relevant to some of the things that he said.
1: All right.
7: Okay. I'm a spy, and...
1: You're a spy? What do you mean, a spy?
7: Military spy.
1: You're a military spy?
7: Yeah.
1: Oh, cool.
7: And,
1: Who do you spy on?
7: I don't know that it matters at this point. Or I'm under, suspicion of spying.
1: Oh, now, wait a minute. There's a difference.
7: Okay, I am a spy.
1: You're a spy?
7: Yeah.
1: Now,
7: or
1: maybe, I guess maybe you better qualify that. You say you're under suspicion. In other words, the government thinks you may have given or sold information of the U.S. to somebody else?
7: Maybe.
1: That kind of spy. All right, I've got you.
7: Okay. Because of political reasons,
1: yes,
7: the enemy wants me to commit suicide.
1: Really?
7: They say that if I kill myself, that they will not harm my pregnant wife and kids. Will I go to hell for committing suicide?
1: Well, it depends on your religious belief.
7: I wonder what Dr. Malachi might say. That's all I had.
1: I see. Well, I'll tell you what. I don't believe it. I don't believe you. I understand why you asked the question, but I don't believe a word of it. Foreign power. If he was working for is telling him he must commit suicide, as long as he does, his pregnant wife will be spared. What would Father Malachi Martin say about that? I don't know what he'd say about that. West of the Rockies, you're on the air. Hello.
8: Hi, Art Bell?
1: Yes.
8: I have a comment kind of to make about something that you were talking about last week.
1: Oh, okay.
8: It had to do with Stephen Gibbs and the whole time travel thing.
1: Oh, yes.
8: I was just curious as to what would happen if, say I was to buy one of these machines and spend $400 on it, and it turns out to be complete crap.
1: Well, that's between you and Stephen Gibbs.
8: Would I be able to, like, let everyone else know, though, so no one else wastes their money on something like this? Because if this is something that works, you know, this is something that could, you know, dramatically affect a lot of things.
1: Well, suppose you bought the machine.
8: Yeah.
1: Took a trip back to 1500 and never showed up again. Would we automatically then, if you just disappeared, be forced to conclude that it worked?
8: That's what I'm going to do. That's what I'm.
1: Oh, you are?
8: Yeah.
1: Well, that's what I'm saying, then. If you go back somewhere and can't get back, should we then conclude that it worked?
8: Well, that's the thing. What I plan on doing is, you know, I've always believed that it's impossible with the theories of Albert Einstein, unified field theory, and all the other experiments that have happened out there. But my biggest curiosity is, why isn't he selling it for more money? Why don't more people have this thing? And whenever I do buy this thing and try to do it, I'm going to have a video camera and some of my friends out there who come with me to see if anything.
1: So, in other words, if you disappear, there would be a videotape of you going poof.
8: Yeah, basically, or whatever happens. And that's what I'm trying to get across, is because I've talked to a lot of people about this, and a lot of people are skeptic. But I'm really curious about it to see if.
1: Well, why don't you first send away for the catalog?
8: I've already sent away for that. I did that the day after this.
1: That'd be an obvious first step.
8: Yeah, my first step. So, and I'm going to, I saw the thing on your website. I saw what it looked like.
1: You did?
8: Yeah, or not on your website. It was on Stephen Gibbs. It was a related website.
1: Oh, okay. All right. Yeah, that's right. We had a link up, yeah.
8: Yeah, it was the link. And I saw what it looked like, and I know that this technology is possible, but my biggest fear is, maybe this guy isn't necessarily, you know, he knows.
1: Well, the way he told the story,
8: it sounded
1: like it would work for some people, depending on where they were,
8: yeah,
1: and maybe not for others. So, I don't know.
8: Like me, I'm in Southern California. I'm in Mission Viejo, and this is California. And he said that pretty much anybody who's in California will.
1: That there were a lot of those special areas in California.
8: Yeah, and I plan on making a trip to Sedona.
1: Well, listen, what I do want to know is not where you're going, but I want to know when you're going. What year are you going to first travel to?
8: First travel to? I would say probably 2 years into the future.
1: Boy, I don't know. I'd be. See, we know what happened in the past, but we don't know what's coming, do we? I'd have to think about that one. This is CBC.

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1: Radio in the nighttime. Anything you guys want to talk about is fair game. I want to remind you, internationally, you can reach us toll-free. We pay for the call from anywhere in the world. And it's simple. You get hold of the AT&T operator out there in whatever country you're residing in and tell her you want to call the United States. You want to call 800-893-0903. That's the number. That's 800-893-0903 from wherever you are. Well, Newt Gingrich needs $300,000. Can he use his campaign funds to pay that fine? Or should he pull it, you know, out of his own pocket? Should he try and find some of the president's Asian friends? In other words, how does he come up with $300,000? Anybody have any ideas for Newt? The president was sworn in for another four. The second headline on Reuters is, Republicans wish him well. Which is, I think, the equivalent of an opposing football team wishing the other guys well. We wish you well. Now we're going to beat your brains in. So anyway, open lines, anything you want to talk about. West of the Rockies, you're on the air. Good morning.
2: Good morning. My name is Dan, and I'm from Medford, Oregon.
1: Hello there.
2: I what I'd like to do is try to clarify information that you gave out last night about the earthquake and the gentleman that has the well down around Ojai.
1: Okay, that's a man that was as much as 10 years ago on my show who used to make predictions based on the radon levels in his well. And he finally called me back, and I've got his number, and we're probably going to get him on the air. And, yes, he has predicted an earthquake. Go ahead.
2: All right. The thing is that didn't he say something about Monmouth Lake area as well as San Jose? Or do you recall?
1: I'm sorry. I don't recall the exact wording. I hope I saved it.
2: Okay. Well, that's fine because I basically have been for about 3 weeks now predicting that it'd be on the 23rd, and that's the only reason. Was it Robert Morning Sky that he said that the 23rd day of January and the 23rd day of March would be very difficult days?
1: I think that is correct, yes. And today, of course, after midnight is the 21st. So we've just got a couple of days to wait. Talking a little bit about micro broadcasting. Do you think the idea would work? And the idea is not to allow micro-broadcasting in the present AM and FM bands. That would be a chaotic. But to create some new band above the present broadcast band, AM, and somewhere in VHF, create a small segment where, as well, the public could broadcast low power, neighborhood style, or just beyond, you know, that kind of thing. What do you think? International Line, you're on the air. Good morning.
3: Good morning, Art Bell.
1: Yes,
3: so
1: sir.
3: How's the weather in Pahrump today?
1: The weather in Pahrump today was quite nice. Went up to about 60 degrees with mostly sun.
3: Oh, and what is that in Celsius? I'm calling from Edmonton, Alberta, and I'm listening to you in Spokane.
1: You figure it out in Celsius. 60 degrees Fahrenheit.
3: I don't know. I forgot a long time ago. After they indoctrinated us
1: into the Celsius world?
3: Into the Celsius world and the world of metric.
1: I see.
3: America. Why don't you take your computer and just print up a little. Can't you get your computer to do that for you?
1: Well,
3: I don't have one, so I don't know.
1: I could do that. Yes, I could do that. If I cared enough.
3: I see. Uh-oh. How are you going to get Canadians mad at you? Oh, boy. Dangerous. We're ready to go now. Anyway.
1: Look, we know what you Canadians are up to anyway.
3: Oh, yes, I do. And
1: you're part of it, right?
3: And JC in San Diego, I think, he's right. He's got it right, you know. he'll be jumping up and down tonight. Now, I have some comments about Mr. Brown.
1: Yes.
3: He won a lot of...
1: That's Dr. Brown, by the way.
3: Yes, Dr. Brown. Maybe not too much longer, but he won a lot of my respect listening to him over this whole Hale Bopp situation. And I listened to him very intently, and I had a lot of respect for him until lately. I thought over this whole thing, this photograph thing, you kept holding on to it. And for a while I kept saying, you know, I started to get really ticked. I thought, you know, Art Bell, you better release this thing. Or you were starting to get in my bad books a bit. I thought, you know, like, this is sound like a real game. And then, bang, you came out with that program the other night, and Courtney Brown crashed and burned badly. And I have lost all respect for the man to the point where if you have him on your show again, unless he's on there to either, quote-unquote, confess or share his source, I'll turn it off. I have no respect at all for him.
1: And, all right, sir. I think I've got the message, and the answer is that he's not going to be on again. Unless. Now, for those of you that joined the program this hour, let me just tell you, I had a private conversation with Courtney. I began, even though... Go back a little further. After the show on Thursday, Friday, I began to review with... in great detail, agonizing detail, my actions through this whole thing. Because I began to realize the human impact of what has occurred. These are real people. Professor Brown with a doctorate, tenured at Emory, for now. The Farsight Institute, people employed there. And Prudence Calabrese. She has, by the way, resigned. That news was given to me this morning by Professor Brown. Ostensibly because she is about to have a child and has been advised to do so by her doctors. That's what he told me. But because of the human element in all of this, I began to sit down and really review what I have done. And I... don't find fault with what I've done. I was honest with him, and I was honest with you. I told you all along, despite what the professor now says, that I would not hold on to that photograph forever, that I damn well would share it with the audience at some point. You know, if there was not a news conference, if the professor, so-called top 10, didn't come forward, I was going to release it. Everybody knew that. Whitley knew it. All of you knew it. Professor Brown knew it. I never made any promise in public or private. Otherwise, never. Now, when I did release it, I released, and by the way, for those of you who have questions, I had an electronic image that was originally sent to me, and so did Whitley, by electronic media. In other words, came as, I think, a JPEG or a GIF, I forget. And I printed that out, so I had copies of it here. And I still have that original image. As a matter of fact, that original image is the one that is now posted on the website labeled fraud. The other image from the University of Hawaii has not been in any way modified other than to crop it so it's similar size or field of view and turn it 90 degrees. And they are labeled real and fraud up there. Now, you take a look for yourself. It really is not disputable. And I don't want to rehash this whole thing except to tell you that it made me very reflective on the power of mass media broadcasting, my own position in it. And I'll tell you what I finally concluded after agonizing, because I don't like what's happened as a result of all this. A lot of people got hurt. But as long as I'm honest with you, with myself, I guess, first, and you guys, second, and importantly, you guys, as long as I tell you the truth, then I don't have anything to worry about. And that's why this turned out okay for me, because I was just honest with you all along. But it doesn't mean that it turned out all right. There's been an impact. There's been a tremendous... I mean, you have no idea. I have hundreds of emails. I have not caught up, and I'm probably not going to catch up for a week with my email.
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1: We've been listening to your program, and we just get on partial because we come in the middle of it. And we came in the middle of this Courtney Brown situation and all this, and we were wondering, at one time you said there was something following Hellbop. Is there still something following Hellbop, but it's not
2: First of all, its name is Hellbop, B-O-P-P.
1: Okay.
2: Bop. Secondly, the person who said that there was something, well, I can't go back through the whole thing, but Chuck Schrammett took a first photograph.
1: Mm-hmm.
2: There were others, and then finally Professor Brown.
1: Right.
2: So is there something out there? I don't know. What do you think?
1: Well, I don't know. I mean, there's no photos showing there's still something behind it, but maybe not a spacecraft.
2: There are no recent photos showing what is called the companion.
1: Okay.
2: How's that?
1: All right. That's what I needed to know.
2: Okay.
1: That was the confusion.
2: I see. All right. Well, there you are. West of the Rockies, you're on the air. Hello.
3: Well, hi, Art.
2: Hi.
3: I wanted to say a couple of things about the Courtney Brown deal.
2: All right.
3: First of all, I don't think that you can be held accountable for what anybody says on your program. So you have not lost your credibility with me.
2: No, well, I've been honest with everybody.
3: Yeah.
2: And that's what I have to do. And if somebody comes on and says something, and it turns out later to be a hoax, I will have done my part because I did release the photograph.
3: Right.
2: Now, in that phone call, did you hear the show?
3: Yes, yeah. I did.
2: All right. You know that Courtney made a phone call to me then.
3: Yeah.
2: In which he said my credibility would be dead if I released the photograph. In my opinion, my credibility would have been dead if I had not. Moreover, I never promised not to.
3: Right.
2: And I don't know where he came up with that one.
3: Well, you know, I think basically the only one whose credibility has been damaged here is the so-called astronomers, just in my simplistic view.
2: These so-called astronomers. But see, we have no name.
3: That's right. That's why I said so-called. Because I really don't know who he is or, I mean, who knows?
2: Well, the problem is with the public, without having any more names, either to be given in public or private for investigation, without having the claimed negatives, then where does the buck stop?
3: Well, that's an interesting question.
2: It's not a hard one.
3: No, but... The other thing I wanted to mention here was that some callers have gotten the impression from some of the callers that because this thing with Courtney has sort of fallen through,
2: mm-hmm.
3: that all of a sudden the comet doesn't exist.
2: And well, that's not true.
3: Well, of course it's not true, but I'm getting that feeling that the whole experience that we're all going to find out about one way or another soon enough, I believe, that it no longer exists.
2: It doesn't even mean the companion doesn't exist. Look, there are
3: absolutely not.
2: There are several photographs that remain unexplained.
3: Right.
2: However,
3: Courtney Brown is not the only one who has been talking about this.
2: That's right.
3: So I feel that this Courtney Brown thing is another anomaly that is going along with this whole comet story.
2: All right. Well, I thank you for the call. But the bottom line to the business with Courtney Brown is, even though there are other people who believe there is or was a companion, whatever, and even though there are other unexplained or controversial photographs, all of that becomes overshadowed with the size of the story generated

0: Brown and Company. With regard to the photograph, it is obviously a fraud. And what is left in the public's mind because of the size of that story is that's it. That's the end of it. There is no companion. That is the bottom line to what occurred. Disinformation? Some say so. All right, well, anyway, what I did tell Courtney relate to you the substance of a private conversation I had with him, was if there's anything that would mitigate the damage, you come to me and we'll put it on the air. In other words, that means if you are prepared to turn the photographs over privately or publicly, name who gave you the photograph publicly or privately, tell us where it has led and who perpetrated the fraud publicly or privately. At that point, we'll go back on the air. If that in any way mitigates the damage that is occurring because of where the buck presently is stopped. His response to me was that I only know 1/1,000th of the whole story, and that maybe it can be told before he dies, Courtney, that is. But that for now, it's going to have to stop exactly where it is. So that was, I guess, as far as I feel I could go. There was really nothing else I could say to him. And at this time, there is nothing else I can say to him. I just don't know what it would be. In other words, I'm sorry that all of this has happened in the way it has. I'm sorry it turned out this photograph turned out, that is, to be a fraud. I'm sure as hell not sorry I released it. I had, I felt, to all of you, an obligation to do that. I told you I would, despite those, and you recall, people urged me, don't do it, don't do it, don't release it. Well, I never promised not to. In fact, quite the opposite. I always said that I would, as did Whitley. And I'm not sorry. I would rather follow the truth wherever it leads than to leave all of you hanging with regard to my credibility, because I said I had a copy of that photograph. Therefore, I released it, and boy, what a firestorm after I did that. But, you know, I reviewed that over the weekend, all I did. And I must tell you, if I had it to do all over again, I wouldn't do one thing differently, not one. I'm Art Bell, and this is CBC. All right, once again, I have proposed the idea, it's not a new one, of micro-broadcasting with some modification. In other words, I don't believe that it should be in the present commercial bands. That would create havoc. This idea is simply one of allowing the general public, Harry Sixpack, whoever, to put on his own little low-power neighborhood or a little better than that radio station. I propose two bands, maybe one, but two possibly. One AM above the present AM band, one FM somewhere in the VHF spectrum, and with very little regulation other than the current requirements with regard to language and time of day and that sort of thing. In other words, you don't want pornography there. Other than that, to allow the public to broadcast with low power. And here is a response. Art, on micro-power broadcasting, as a fellow ham, I must say, are you on glue? No, but glue gets on me a lot. By the way, anybody have any ideas how you do anything about super glue? No matter how careful you are, have you ever noticed? If you're super gluing something, you inevitably have to sit there picking it off with your teeth because there's no way not to get it on you. Anyway, no, I'm not on glue. Glue is on me. He goes on, you are being as naive as the FCC was in 1957. You can't give the American public a piece of the spectrum without them abusing it. These microcast bands would be full of high-power pirate transmitters in no time. A legal half-watt station would be crushed by 50-plus waters miles away. the FCC would be powerless to stop it, just as they are now. The public could have a piece of the band 10 megahertz below light, where they can do no harm. That's Aaron in Crescent City. Well, Aaron, I guess I have more faith. You know, there are some people who call and say, look at the CB band today and what a mess it is. Well, it was not intended, nor is it presently being used as a broadcast medium. I'm proposing a real broadcast medium. Commercial. In other words, if you could make it commercial locally, fine. Do it. Non-commercial in all probability. Alternative views and weird stuff, no doubt. But I say all kinds of new industries would spring up. People selling transmitters. Yes, there would have to be some enforcement so people weren't putting high-powered things on. Could allow that. That would be a breach of the faith and the whole concept of the idea. And I know it would go on, but it would also be kept under control. And it would be a riot to listen to. A riot, wouldn't it? You would have all kinds of localized news and rumor and you name it. It would be kind of like a back fence operation. And I think it would be cool. I really do. I know there are problems attendant with it. But I think it would be an ultimate expression of free speech, a good use of spectrum that I might add, particularly with respect to that above the broadcast band. It has been largely abandoned by many services that have gone to satellite and other carriers. So it's more likely we could create the space. Not as easy in VHF, but even then it's very low power, low short-range kind of stuff. So I think something could be worked out. And I think it would not be a threat to commercial broadcasting, but in fact would enhance it. Companies would be selling radios to cover this new spectrum. I think it would be very, very exciting. And once you get past the initial shocked reaction of such an idea and you begin to consider it, it would be very exciting and fun. East of the Rockies, you're on the air. Hi.
1: Good evening, Art.
0: Good evening.
1: I just want to weave together a few threads here and maybe come up with a tapestry.
0: All right.
1: You had a guy on there a couple weeks ago, about a week and a half, 2 weeks ago. I think it was the guy from Oklahoma who was an ex-Marine sniper, but I may be wrong.
0: That's correct.
1: Well, you had a guest on there. He said that he had been involved in remote viewing back a ways in the 70s, and they had come up with, they'd come across some cases where they were all getting the exact same thing, very accurate, but it was accurately wrong.
0: You
1: never could
0: yes.
1: explain that.
0: That's correct, yes.
1: Okay, that's thread one. Thread two goes back to the plane crash back in this summer. I remember Courtney and Major Dane had two completely opposite reasons.
0: Correct.
1: Okay, that's another thread. But what would really help would be if we could get a exact timeline of when Stramick's picture came out.
0: We know exactly when it came out.
1: Okay, well, from when it came out...
0: November, it was taken the evening of November 14th.
1: Okay, how much after that was it that Courtney came on the show and he said...
0: It was hours later.
1: Okay, and they had remote viewed...
0: That used that as a target to remote view, yes.
1: Okay, his came out that morning or something.
0: Okay, sir, your threads I've got, your tapestry I don't.
1: Okay, well, here's what I was wondering is this. Suppose somebody wanted to set him up just to discredit him, and this is just a red herring. Suppose he had something back there for whatever reason. Major Dane was wrong, and he was right.
0: Well, I would say this to you. I didn't call Courtney.
1: Well, no, I understand
0: sir, he called me. So if he had some idea that he was being set up, then he didn't have to call me to go on the air.
1: No, what I'm saying is, say he got something right back there with the plane crash. He's on to something.
0: We don't.
1: How would you discredit him? Come up with something.
0: Oh, I see where you're going. All right, I've got it. In other words, that's a conspiracy theory. That is your tapestry. You believe that Courtney had it right about Flight 800, and because of that, somebody went into an active discredit disinfo campaign against him, culminating in what happened with Hill Bob. Well, that's as good as anybody else's theory, but quite a reach. West of the Rockies, you're on the air. Hi.
2: Art?
0: Yes. Turn your radio off, please.
2: Off.
0: That's good.
2: I missed your broadcast. Watch it faithfully.
0: No, you don't. You listen to it. I'm on radio, not TV.
2: We don't have TV where I am.
0: In that case, then, you don't watch it unless you simply watch the speaker grill because we're on radio.
2: We're on radio.
0: No.
2: I'm sorry.
0: That's fine.
2: But I missed your broadcast Thursday and Friday.
0: Well, it was repeated last night, so you missed it twice.
2: Well.
0: No, I'm sorry. It was repeated Saturday night, Sunday.
2: Yes, it was. Mm-hmm. But all I heard was this fraud. And I don't know what the fraud is.
0: Well, it's demonstrated on my webpage. Do you have a computer?
2: I don't.
0: Do you subscribe to my newsletter?
2: Well, I don't have any newsletter.
0: Okay.
2: But
0: I can't think of any other way to demonstrate it to you, sir. We did hours on it, and I can't retrench all of that now, so.
2: Well, can you tell us what the fraud was?
0: The fraud was that a photograph that was taken back in September, 1st of September, was obviously fraudulently modified to show something that was not really there.
2: And I saw somebody had a picture of the follow-up, which you call Hail Bop, and...
0: No, Hail Bop, sir. Sir, would you stop and listen?
2: Yeah.
0: Okay. Hail Bop is the comic. The fraud was something pixeled in, shown to be trailing behind it.
2: Right.
0: Which was not really there. That's the fraud.
2: Okay.
0: Okay?
2: Gotcha.
0: Okay, good. Thank you. East of the Rockies, you're on here. Hello.
3: Hello, Art.
0: Yes.
3: I may be the only one that... I'm glad the companion is not there.
0: I beg your pardon?
3: I'm probably the only one that's glad that the companion is not there.
0: Well, that also has not been fully determined.
3: Well, I understand, but I felt relieved the other night for some reason.
0: Well, that's fine. Whatever reaction.
3: Yeah. Number two, I've sent off for my catalog for the time machine.
0: Oh, yes.
3: And I plan on going back, and if I can...
0: Going where? Where are you going?
3: In time.
0: I understand that.
3: I'm going to bring back some baseball cards, if all possible.
0: When are you going?
3: As soon as I get the thing.
0: No, no, no. To what year?
3: To what year?
0: Are you going?
3: Oh, I'd like to go back to the early 30s.
0: The 30s. And you're going to collect baseball cards?
3: I'd like to bring back about 5 or 6 cards, if all possible.
0: Yeah, but don't you remember he said that physical items brought back will fade?
3: Well, I'd give it a try.
0: So maybe you could bring them back and... quickly sell them, make a giant profit, and the poor people who buy them would suddenly find them faded away.
3: Well, I would have to leave town again.
0: maybe this time permanently.
3: Right. I like it, man.
0: All right. Thank you very much. That's the other thing that created so much email. Oh, my gosh. That thing on time travel. If I can find somebody else... anybody else working on a time machine, I will have them on. It is such an interesting topic. God, it's absolutely fascinating. First time caller line, you're on the air. Hi.
4: All right, Bob Bill. Our Bill.
0: Yes.
4: Glad to hear from you. Anyway, I called you. I'm first time caller, of course. I've got several nights this impression about the fraud deal.
0: Yes.
4: And I do believe it is like a conspiracy kind of deal, but I do believe it's to take the credit away from it so that it'll be forgotten, but it's still there in real life, in actuality.
0: Well, in that case, Hail Bop now becoming visible again, people will begin to get pictures of the companion, and it will all be breaking news, huh?
4: Not necessarily. It could probably, if it is an intelligent guided craft, it could have changed orbit.
5: It could have.
4: And so actually what was depicted was what is actually has been seen either through remote viewing or through Dark Wolf or, the Japanese observatory.
5: Yeah. The problem is, you see, that we can't follow this, or we're not being allowed right now to follow this and find out how this fraud occurred.
4: Right. That is by design.
5: And, design hell. If we could find out who perpetrated this and why, then we could find out the motivation. In other words, the motivation would then be apparent, and whether or not it was some attempt to cover up something that really was a intentional disinformation campaign, we would know. But until we can follow it, we're not going to know.
4: Right. Do you sometimes get the impression that it could have been done by someone that does remote viewing?
5: Could have been done by anybody. It does not take great knowledge, although it was a sophisticated job. A lot of people are capable of doing what was done.
4: Hmm. Oh, well. Gee.
5: I know.
4: Yeah, it's behooving, for sure.
5: All right, my friend. Thank you. There you are. I've got an interesting note here from Brent. Brent, if what you are saying is true, you need to fax me something else with a phone number so I can confirm this before I would dare say anything about it. That goes out to Brent, who faxed me. On the international line, you're on the air. Hello.
6: Hi, this is Jesse from Clearwater, D.C.
5: How you doing?
6: Pretty good. How are you tonight?
5: All right.
6: You've really gotten into the debate over Courtney Brown again tonight, I see.
5: Well, it's open lines. Now, here's my thinking, okay? The public is going to talk about something until they don't want to talk about it anymore. I've been doing this for 13 years, and I know the way these things go. They want to hash it out. And so I'm giving them that opportunity. They need not talk about that. They can talk about whatever they want, but I knew before I went on the air that a lot of people still had things to say because I can't unjam my mailbox with all the mail I'm getting. So let's hash it out. That's what they want.
6: Well, the one thing that comes out of this is the fact that whoever did this, until my opinion is that until it's proved otherwise, I can't help but think that Courtney Brown and remote viewing and Hale Bopp were all set up to look ridiculous in one fell swoop, and they certainly accomplished that.
5: Well, Hale Bopp.
6: Courtney Brown's, all of his.
5: Wait. Your statements, first two, I go along with. Hale Bopp is just a comic. It doesn't
6: look.
5: Well,
6: I meant Hale Bopp's companion.
5: I see.
6: Actually.
5: All right. Thank you.
6: But it certainly, I mean, from just to take a survey of the calls that you've had tonight, it certainly sounds like people that are in their own mind calling into question all of his remote viewing data and
5: yes.
6: The effectiveness of remote viewing itself.
5: Yes. Well.
6: And assuming also that the companion doesn't exist.
5: Yes.
6: And that hasn't, to my mind, been proven.
5: I've made that same statement several times. But I know the way the public reacts. And when you have a fraud, that becomes the story, and everything else gets forgotten.
6: Yeah, well, I think people's sense of trust in Courtney Brown and in some of the things that were said has really, they feel like their trust has been violated,
5: yeah,
6: rightly or wrongly. That's
5: yeah,
6: how they feel.
5: There is absolutely no question about it. Thank you. No question about it. Courtney again said to me, both publicly and privately, that, oh, thank goodness, Art, this photograph had nothing to do with my remote viewing. Technically true. Though he used it as corroboration. He remote viewed the Schrammick photograph, or the object depicted in the Schrammick photograph for the remote viewing he did. But without question, in the public's mind, once trust is lost, rightly or wrongly, in that person, whatever else they say becomes in question as well. And that is part of the damage that I was talking to you about earlier that I contemplated very personally throughout the weekend and very in a very sober mood all weekend. and I'm sorry about all of that. And yet, I cannot imagine handling the whole situation in any way differently than I have to date. West of the Rockies, you're on the air.
7: Hi there, yes. This is Don from Alaska.
5: Hello.
7: Hello. Well, I have a couple of comments about, actually one, I am watching you on TV. I'm watching over set. I'm watching, getting your broadcast over to satellite.
5: But that doesn't mean you're watching me.
7: Well, kind of, sort of.
5: Not kind of, sort of.
7: Well,
5: you're getting my audio and watching whatever it happens to be up on the screen there.
7: Unfortunately, it's like Abbott and Costello. But
5: well, there you go. Maybe that's appropriate.
7: Maybe so. I do have I am also a ham, and I do have a couple comments about micro-broadcasting.
5: Oh, good. All right.
7: One of them is that, there are part 15. I mean, you can broadcast.
5: Well, yeah, we all know that, but that's down in the milliwatt range, and it's
7: right.
5: That's broadcasting mostly from the living room to the bedroom. I'm talking about something that would be at least neighborhood sized, if not my corner of the city sized, or something like that. You know, I don't know what the power level would be, a watt, 10 watts, 20 watts, something like that.
7: But there is one. I have seen a court case that actually did win, in through the Ninth Circuit Court of Appeals in San Francisco.
5: Oh yes, I know about that.
7: Yeah, Free Radio Berkeley.
5: Yeah, but that one's not over. That's probably going to go to the U.S. Supreme Court, I bet.
7: Well, that depends how far the FCC wants to go with it.
5: Well, if they don't go any further with it, then the Ninth Circuit Court judgment would stand. And so they have to, don't they?
7: Yeah, I would think. But as far as giving them another ban, well, that means that the whole purpose of broadcasting is to broadcast out to the public.
5: Yes.
7: And you'd have to have people buy whole new radios.
5: That's right.
7: Yeah.
5: Consider the wonderful boon to the industry of people would go out and buy an additional radio to receive this new public wild broadcast band.
7: Well, that's what the Internet's for, really, but... I mean, you could do the same thing. You can broadcast over the Internet worldwide.
5: Yes, but consider the difference between the cost of a little receiver compared to the cost of a computer capable of receiving real audio on the Internet. Come on now.
7: Well, let's say that you... Let's say not even a computer, but like those web TV things, they can do audio over.
5: Web TV is improving things, but that's still $300-something at least.
7: But then again, so it having to buy a whole new transmitter and
5: it'd create entire new industries, sir. Plus, it would be a lot of fun. Why not?

0: It'll be a warm, sunny afternoon at the stadium. The skies are just screaming blue. The beer man is flying up and down the stairs. The crowd is wild because everybody's favorite guy is up to bat, up to knock in his umpteenth career homer. The pitch comes. 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

0: USA Radio Network News. This is Giles Hudson. President Clinton takes time to give thanks as he and his family wrap up a series of inaugural balls in Washington.
1: Hillary and Chelsea and I have had a wonderful day. We got up and went to that magnificent church service, and then we had the inaugural, and there was a great and happy crowd there. And then we had the congressional luncheon and a fabulous parade. And then, of course, we're going to these balls.
0: 15 of them in all, ending with the one hosted by Texas Democrats. The hustle and bustle of the night prompting this lament from First Lady Hillary Clinton.
2: The only downside of going to all 15 balls is we don't get to stay at any one of them for a very long time, and it's a little bit frustrating.
0: Earlier in the day, Mr. Clinton launched his second term with a grand vision for America in the new millennium and an appeal to the Republican Congress to help him build a land of new promise. An Alaska Airlines plane on its way to Seattle has been slightly damaged after it was struck by lightning last night. According to an airline spokesman, the McDonnell Douglas MD-80 was on its descent into San Jose International Airport when the lightning strike took place. None of the 85 passengers or five crew members aboard, though, were said to be hurt. It was Alaska Flight 293. This is USA Radio News.
3: Listen closely to some sobering facts. This year, our government will spend more money on interest of the national debt than it did on the entire budget in 1962. The Wall Street Journal reports that 51% of all corporate profits are now being eaten up by interest. Individual families owe more than $3 trillion, and today personal consumer debt increases at a rate of $1,000 per second. 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
0: Monday's inaugural may well be the last for evangelist Billy Graham. The event marked the eighth time he has been asked to participate in inaugural festivities. It dates back to the Eisenhower administration. During his prayer of invocation, Mr. Graham took time to give thanks.
4: We praise you for the peaceful continuity of government that this inauguration represents. We recall that the Bible says, except the Lord build a house, they labor in vain that build it. You also said that to whom much has been given, much shall be required.
0: Mr. Graham is 78 and suffering from the effects of Parkinson's disease. Health experts are going to be meeting in Washington this week. They have hopes of finally resolving a controversy of sorts, whether women in their 40s need regular mammograms. Medical groups and women's groups have made differing recommendations over the years, leaving women and their doctors uncertain about when to have x-rays to screen for breast cancer. You're listening to USA Radio Network News.
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0: Madeleine Albright is only one vote away from becoming the next Secretary of State. USA's Ken Lundberg on Capitol Hill has that story.
6: Senate Foreign Relations Committee members are unanimously moving forward Albright's nomination. Gathered in the President's room just off the floor of the Senate, a dozen members voted to recommend the U.N. ambassador be confirmed by the full Senate. That full Senate vote is expected Wednesday. If all goes as planned and Albright is confirmed, she will become the highest-ranking woman in the federal government. Ken Lundberg, USA Radio News, Capitol Hill.
0: Just 13 days after being reelected Speaker of the House, Newt Gingrich stands to become the first sitting Speaker to face a reprimand. The House today expected to vote to reprimand Gingrich for violating House rules. Federal Reserve Board Chairman Alan Greenspan testifies today on the Hill. Financial markets eagerly awaiting any hint of a hike in interest rates. The Dow Industrials not worried about that. Yesterday, they closed up 11 points, a new record high, 68.43. Giles Hudson on the USA Radio Network.

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1: It absolutely is, and I'm Art Bell, intentionally leaving it open lines tonight, maybe even tomorrow night. We'll see. If you have further questions about the whole Courtney Brown affair, and that's what people seem to be focusing on, feel free to ask them so that we can try and get all this information out and everybody satisfied, at least to what to the degree that we can with what occurred. Well, all right. Dear Art, I have a question which I wish you could answer on the air. Since you pressured Courtney for the identity of the astronomer, can you release the name of the university that the astronomer supposedly was part of? We, the faithful audience, would love to hear more info about the possible identity of the astronomer. Ms. Bell, I think it is your responsibility now to release the name of that university. Thanks. Albert from MIT in Massachusetts. All right, Albert, here's the story there. On November 14th, the night of the broadcast, I was never told by Courtney Brown the name of the university, number one. On the night of the broadcast, prior to the broadcast, there was an internet message posted by a prominent ufologist that rumored the name of the university. And so I immediately called Courtney. This was prior to the broadcast on the 14th. I said, oh, my God, there's a message on here naming a university. Courtney Brown checked into it and found out the leak, he said, he told me, came from his own organization, Farsight. And so I'm not sure that that really is the name of the university. And because I can't be sure, because I have no proof at all, I'm not going to release it. Obviously, the university would be swamped, and it could be inaccurate information, or it could be disinformation. So, you see, I don't know that I do know it. I only have a rumor. That's point one. Point two, Whitley Strieber thought he might have the name of the astronomer. When he spoke with Whitley, with Professor Brown, Professor Brown did not deny that was the name, nor did he affirm that was the name. And I certainly don't know the name of the astronomer. So, with respect to the university, I don't know that it's the right one. With respect to the astronomer's name, I never did and still don't know it. So, there you have it. East of the Rockies, you're on the air. Hi.
2: Oh, yeah.
1: Hello there.
2: Yeah, I'm calling from Indiana.
1: Yes.
2: I recently moved back here, and kind of things have changed kind of drastically here. And I don't know whether or not it's something that's, like, public or not, but the police force here has, like, pretty much tripled in the last 2 to 3 years.
1: Yes.
2: And there's a newspaper, the Journal Gazette here, that ran an ad or a report, something like that, a couple years back about some new equipment that we got. We got a tank.
1: You got a tank?
2: A tank.
1: A tank. Why would they need a tank?
2: That's what I'm wondering.
1: See, it's there in Indiana.
2: It's not like a normal military style tank. More like a all-terrain type vehicle to hold a lot of people, but it does have the very large gun.
1: Well, maybe they're anticipating an assault on Indiana.
2: Well,
1: or your little town. Who knows?
2: Well, no, this is Fort Wayne.
1: Fort Wayne, Indiana.
2: Yeah, it's a military community.
1: I see.
2: It was founded by the military. So we got basically government factories here.
1: Well, what do you think they will do with this tank?
2: Well, I really don't know. The people that I know in National Guard keep saying something about troop mobilization. and that more information being pumped out about that.
3: Mm-hmm.
2: I don't understand exactly what they're saying.
1: Well, I don't either. When and if you do, be sure and give us a call. I couldn't quite discern there whether he meant the police. I thought he meant the police got the tank. I'm a faithful viewer of Hill Street Blues, and I remember one episode where they got a tank, too. Captain Ferrillo was not wild about it. That's a funny episode. Wildcard Line, you're on the air. Hello.
4: Hi, Art. This is Dana in Tennessee.
1: Hello, Dana.
4: Hey, Thursday when you talked to Dr. Hinock from the University of Hawaii.
1: Yes.
4: I'm assuming you had spoken to him earlier in the day when you were talking about this photo and all. I was wondering, you didn't say anything on the air about it, but I was wondering if you had asked him if when they image Hale-Bopp now that it's back in view again, if they were going to maybe, if you had asked them that they would send you a picture.
1: Well, there's no,
4: themselves.
1: Ma'am, they won't have to. It'll all be posted. Hale-Bopp is now coming farther and farther above the horizon every day. There will soon, within a week, I would say, be new major photographs taken by a major university telescopes.
4: Yeah, well, I just didn't know if you had asked if they would send one to you.
1: I can get one on the internet and post it. No problem.
4: Yeah, well, that was just amazing. Also, I know I had to send it by snail mail since I don't have a computer, but I sent you a picture of one of my cats a couple of weeks ago. I don't know how far behind you are in your snail mail stuff, but I don't know if you might have gotten it. It was like she was using the bathroom on the toilet.
1: Really?
4: I don't know if you'd gotten that yet.
1: I have heard that cats have been trained to do that. And
4: she wasn't trained. That was, I sent a letter with it. She did this on her own. I never trained. I wish I could train the rest of them. I've got 12. I'd send a table of 14 and cat litter.
1: Must have been observation then.
4: But I had just sent you the picture. Maybe to give you a giggle. I didn't know if you'd got it.
1: No, I don't have it yet, but I will giggle, and I may post it when I get it.
4: I'm not worried about posting it. I sent it mainly just to give you a laugh because it was just the fact she learned it on her own at the age of 4 months. She still does it.
1: All right.
4: It's kind of neat.
1: I'll look for it.
4: But, yeah, so it should be. So it's been a couple of weeks since I mailed it, so it's in the pile somewhere.
1: All right. I thank you.
4: You take care.
1: And pile it is. Boy, I tell you, we're doing our best. That's a big problem for me. The amount of mail and email and faxes and so forth, you know, it's getting a little out of hand. Dear Art, you're not honest, in quotes. You are holier than thou, in quotes. You accept parts and letters all the time from unknown sources of very dubious value and then post them on your website willy-nilly. If the government called and demanded you name your sources, would you give it to them, regardless of the authenticity? I think not. Well, listen, that's true, I do. But when specific scientific claims are made regarding the authenticity of something, and then it is proven not to be authentic, then there is no choice to do but what we did. There is simply no choice. And if you're concerned about credibility, mine or anybody else's, be concerned about how credible it would be if we didn't tell you the truth. All right? And if something put up on my website, no matter how whimsical, and we do put a lot of whimsical stuff up there, is proven to be incorrect, we say so, or let you judge it for yourself. Or we say in the first place, this is not an authenticated anything. It's simply really interesting. Take a look and see what you think. Regarding the photograph put up there, there were very, very specific claims made about it. A very different situation. West of the Rockies, you're on the air. Hello? Going once. Going twice. Too late. Wildcard Line, you're on the air.
5: Hi, Art. This is David from Phoenix.
1: Hi.
5: I've called before talking about an anti-gravity device I was working on.
1: Yes.
5: Still not done yet, but I did call up mainly to talk about the Courtney Brown thing.
1: Okay.
5: My question is, if Courtney Brown has predictable, reliable remote viewing, why doesn't he take the bogus photograph and use it to remote view the person who basically made the photograph?
1: It's a very good idea.
5: I mean, it seems like the logical solution to me.
1: It's a very good idea. And that's, I'll leave it at that. I mean, that would certainly prove the authenticity of remote viewing. If he remote viewed it and he saw some technician perpetrating the fraud and identified who it was,
5: or if he could
1: and made that public and then that was proven, that would certainly authenticate remote viewing, no doubt about it.
5: It seems like a logical way to go.
1: Good suggestion.
5: That's about all I had.
1: All right, sir. Thank you. As good an idea as any. First time caller line, you're on the air. Hi.
3: Hi, Art.
1: Hello.
3: How you doing? This is Dave from Green.
1: Hi, Dave.
3: I had a couple things to say about the Courtney Brown and your debate.
1: All right, get a little closer to your phone.
3: Okay, is that better?
1: Yes.
3: Okay, I wanted to commend you for keeping to what you said that you would display what would happen over the air, or, you know, the picture and such.
1: That's right.
3: But I also commend Courtney Brown because he said from the beginning that he wasn't going to release that name of the person, which people are questioning his trust.
1: Well, what he did say was that he thought within a week or so that person would come out and hold a news conference. That's
3: right.
1: What he said.
3: Right. But people are calling up questioning his trust, which is he displayed that he wasn't going to name that person. If I was that astronomer, I would commend him for not saying my name, and I think that shows his trust.
1: Okay, but, one problem. He says that he has photographic evidence.
3: Right, and I agree with you. I think that should be, I don't think he should release the astronomer's name because...
1: All right, but he doesn't have to.
3: Right, I really do think also he should forfeit that material to an expert to have it analyzed.
1: Well, he is now saying he will not do that.
3: I also had a comment about the inauguration party.
1: Yes.
3: For Clinton.
1: Oh, yes.
3: $42 million for a party. We have homeless people. He should be ashamed of himself. I think President Clinton, you should have him on your station. I tried to get him on.
1: Who?
3: President Clinton.
1: President Clinton. No, you know, I never have tried. I suppose I could.
3: Yeah.
1: Is that what you would ask him?
3: I would tell him he should be ashamed of himself. We have many problems in an inauguration party, $42 million, $12 million of taxpayers' money. It's ridiculous. That's,
1: all right.
3: That's, throw it into the quick
1: news. All right. Thank you very much. I wonder how he... What do you suppose the president would say to that? Well, we tried to keep the cost down. Now, it is valid that we have an inauguration, and that the public portion of that, not all the parties, but the public portion of that, be, I suppose, from the public coffers. But you would try to keep the cost down as best you could. West of the Rockies, you're on the air. Hi.
6: Yes, hi.
1: I can barely hear you.
6: How are you?
1: I'm okay. That's better. Where are you?
6: We love you. We're in Hollywood, California.
1: Hollywood.
6: Yeah.
1: If she could.
6: Well, I called to tell you that on the morning of the 9th of January, about 5:45 in the morning, I looked out of my window, and there was Hale Bob.
1: Really?
6: Big as day. I was so shocked. I couldn't believe my eyes. I thought it was a satellite, Art, and I couldn't wait until the observatory opened. I called to ask what satellite, you know, and they said, hey, it's Hale Bob.
1: Really?
6: And I said, my God, it's huge. How is it going to miss us? I mean, it's
1: well, by about 123 million miles.
6: Oh, but it's shockingly huge.
1: Well, I don't know why then I can't see it.
6: You can't see it?
1: Not yet.
6: You know, I've been looking every morning.
1: Well, to the east. You see, I've got to look to the east.
6: Yes.
1: And I've got mountains to the east. So
6: yes.
1: Until it gets a certain percentage above that mountain range or high enough in the sky, I don't think I'll see it.
6: Right. Well, this is the only morning I've seen it, and it was a totally clear, just crisply clear morning.
1: Wow.
6: And every morning since, I haven't been able to see it. I called you that night to tell you, but you were out sick.
1: Oh.
6: I'm sorry. Are you better?
1: Oh, yes.
6: And your wife?
1: Fine.
6: Oh, that's great. Well, love your show, and we're still listening over here.
1: Thank you, dear.
6: Thank you.
1: See you later. Hollywood. I didn't think it was that clear yet, nor that close to be that shockingly bright, but do the wild thing at 702-727-1295.
7: Well, no, Gene, you're not allowed to use your last name on the air, dear.
4: Oh,
7: I had to bleep that out. So let's begin again. You're Gene in Houston.
4: Yes, and I listen to KPRK-TV.
7: Yes, sir.
4: I mean,
7: yeah, ma'am.
4: I listen to Keep Tune right here.
7: Yes.
4: Radio, and they gave a stargazing report this week.
7: Yes.
4: And they said that you can now see the comet with the binoculars
7: right.
4: at first light in the morning.
7: Right.
4: And they said that following it was a new uncharted star.
7: They did.
4: And they called it Hellbop's Companion.
7: They did.
4: Sometimes known as Hellbop's Companion.
7: Huh.
4: And I thought maybe this would be of interest to you.
7: Well, now, who observed it?
4: This report was given by the lady that gives the stargazing report on KPRH radio from the Houston Natural Science Museum here in Texas. But I
7: well,
4: don't know.
7: That's a new one on me, but that's very interesting, and maybe somebody else will confirm what you said.
4: Well, they said new uncharted star, and it's a real brilliant color.
7: All right. Stars now generally don't follow comets. They don't have trajectories like comets. But that is an interesting report. Star-like, maybe. Wildcard Line, you're on the air.
8: Yes, hi, Art.
7: Hello.
8: Love your show. You could keep me up way too much, too late at night. But I do enjoy the program.
7: Thank you.
8: I've listened to you talking about remote viewing for the last few weeks, but I must have missed something, and I have a question for you.
7: Okay.
8: Is, to the best of your knowledge, is remote viewing, does it happen in detail and in real time so that if I was able to do this, say at 4:30 in the West Coast, to remote view a friend of mine on the East Coast, having breakfast at 7:30 their time, I could see exactly what they were having for breakfast and hear the discussion going on. Is it that detailed?
7: Yes, I believe so.
8: Mm.
7: It is claimed to be that detailed, yes.
8: And anybody supposed to be able to learn how to do this?
7: That's what they say.
8: Okay, well, that was my question. I was just interested to see how detailed this remote viewing was. It almost sounds like astral projection.
7: Almost. I'm sorry, where do you say you are?
8: Oh, my name is John. I'm in Chico, California.
7: Chico, California. Well, we're in the same time zone.
8: Yeah.
7: Nevertheless, later on this morning, why don't you give it a shot and see if you can see what I have for breakfast?
8: There you go.
7: All right, thank you.
8: Thank you.
7: See you later. Anybody else who wants to do that is welcome to give it a try, too. I give out no details regarding my breakfasts. Anybody who can nail it is probably a pretty good remote viewer. I have particularly unusual eating habits, you see, since my sleeping habits are very unusual. So this would be a tough assignment. I'm Art Bell, and this is the American CBC Radio Network.

0: Okay, back to it we go. Wild Card Line, you're on the air. Good morning.
1: Hi, how are you doing?
0: Just fine.
1: What's been up to, Art?
0: Well, I've been doing the radio program, sir. How about you?
1: Well, I've been listening to you for a million years, it seems like, and this is absolutely fantastic to get hold of you. This is Stan in Eagle Point, Oregon.
0: Yes, sir.
1: What really interests me is your conversations that you've been having about time and your fascination with time. I've been a jeweler and a watchmaker for 25 years.
0: Wow.
1: And it just amazes me that in this country we built the most beautiful pocket watches that were ever built, and that industry is gone. And so it's really fun to listen to you talk about your fascination with time.
0: I don't know why. Since I've been able to consider it and think about it, I've always been fascinated by it.
1: Have you seen some of the new products they have on the market that are controlled by the WWV in Boulder, Colorado?
0: I've got one in front of me. It's called the Time Machine.
1: Now, is that the one built by Jungens?
0: This is built by Oregon Scientific.
1: Yeah, that's a here, I think. That put that out.
0: And I don't have one of
1: those yet, but that's just really fascinating, that stuff.
0: Well, there you are. You asked, you received. I have one right in front of me, and I love it.
1: Now, I understand you've got about 50 clocks down there.
0: I have clocks coming out of my ears.
1: It's fun, isn't it? It's just amazing to sit there and look at these things and how they can keep track of time. And it's a mechanical invention that man came up with.
0: Well, I have, now that you've raised it, thank you, a question for the entire audience. Of my mighty collection of clocks, I have a number of them that are operated by, you know, like AA batteries or, you know, they're operated by batteries. And every now and then I have a failure in the sense that it will lose up to half an hour. All of a sudden, it will stop working. Now, the only reason that I'm mentioning this to you is because all the clocks that are operated by batteries are affected in exactly the same way in my home. It is a real oddity. It is as though, I mean, how can that be? These are independent power sources. Unless it's some sort of radiation, that's what I thought about. You know, I'm a ham operator, and maybe some sort of radiation is affecting the electronic mechanism. That's possible. But it's happened on days when I have not been transmitting on shortwave or anything else. And so I wonder if anybody out there has had a similar difficulty. Battery-operated clocks suddenly failing for similar periods of time at exactly the same time. Just a question. First time caller line, you're on the air. Hi.
2: Hi, Art. This is Jeff in Tri-City, Oregon.
0: Yes, sir.
2: Hey, I'm a truck driver. I was out in heading east in, I think, it was just east of Albuquerque, New Mexico.
0: Okay.
2: And it was just at sunup.
0: Right.
2: And you could see, I figured it was Hale-Bopp right away. You could see it was a streak. It was a little elongated and it had a brighter point at the left side. And that was a ways away from the sun. The sun hadn't quite come up over the hill yet.
0: Well, that could be Hale-Bopp.
2: Well, just to the right of that, there was another bright spot, and I'm not sure if that was a planet. I'm like you. I just got a telescope, and I haven't got a chance to use it. It's raining right now. So
0: that's my problem.
2: It's been pretty bad weather down there.
0: If you think washing your car brings on rainstorms, buying a telescope, you know, brings on something that Noah would begin building for.
2: Yeah, especially up here. We seem to be having our fair share of it. That slide that came down here in Oregon during that last rainstorm on the first of the year missed my house by 2 blocks.
0: Oh, my.
2: So, that my neighbors have been digging out for a while.
0: Sorry to hear that.
2: I've had a track hoe up here and digging big ditches. It's nasty, and it's raining pretty good now. The river just came right up.
0: Yeah, it's been. Thank you very much. A very rough year weather-wise. It is going to be worse. This is not a long-term prediction, nor is it something gleaned through some great remote viewing or psychic ability, because I have none of the above. I just think that the weather is going to continue to worsen. That is to say, to become more severe. The hurricane season's worse. More tornadoes in North America were particularly prone. More incredible amounts of rain or snow. Colder than it ought to be. Hotter than it ought to be. Extremes. That's what I see coming. Wildcard Line, you're on the air.
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1: Well,
2: I want them to call it Balancing America.
1: Well, why don't you send that off to them?
2: That's what I call you for.
1: Well, maybe they're listening.
2: You know they're listening. Chicken.
1: What?
2: Chicken.
1: Chicken what?
2: Chicken breakfast.
1: No. Never.
2: You already know what she's making.
1: No, I have no idea. That's why it's such a good test.
2: Well, is she awake? Better not change her mind just because
1: not,
2: I said that.
1: Not at the moment, no.
2: Okay.
1: No.
2: Are you going to make
1: now,
2: that breakfast?
1: Now, if I have chicken in the morning, I will be really surprised.
2: Really? Okay.
1: Okay?
2: It was just like my best thing.
1: Well, it's your shot. I mean,
2: well,
1: that's
2: Well, I know
1: fun.
2: You love barbecue chicken.
1: Okay.
2: So, that's why I said it.
1: Thanks for the
2: wait a minute, one more thing.
1: What?
2: I'm not going to send you any more mail.
1: Why is that?
2: Well, because you have such a problem with mail.
1: You are right.
2: But you know why I send mail and I don't send anything else?
1: Why?
2: Because nobody can fake my mail. You know what I mean?
1: Well, yes, they could. They could write a letter and sign it to Nell, and how would I know?
2: Well, I put my return address on it, and I also put something in the envelope every time I send it.
1: That's true.
2: That's right.
1: Well, I'll tell you, though, thank you. Anybody can fake anything, really, these days. I mean, computer technology has allowed, I'm afraid, just about anything to be, my gosh, even copy machines these days can turn out, unfortunately, credible copies of U.S. currency. It's a real problem. Wild Card Line, you're on the air. Hi.
3: Hi, this is Wyatt from Portland, Oregon.
1: Yes, sir.
3: And I just wanted to tell you, first of all, on the glue thing, acetone actually takes super glue off.
1: Well, I know it does, but it's still a pain in the butt.
3: I agree.
1: And why is it that you can't super glue something without, and I've got even the newest dispensers where you push a little thing,
3: mm-hmm.
1: and it puts a little blob on there,
3: mm-hmm.
1: but I still end up with it on myself.
3: I know, you would think after all the years of inventing something like super glue, they would have a way of making it easy to use.
1: I agree.
3: But
1: there's even super glue gel, and that's a little better.
3: Well,
1: but it doesn't matter. I get it on me no matter what.
3: Well, there's a thing for all the inventors out there right now. I mean, let's come up with a tube that can actually make this stuff come out right.
1: Well, I guess the original stuff was really bad because it was just like, you know, water, liquid, and it flowed that easily, and, of course, it hardened immediately, so you're doomed. All right, sir, thank you very much for the call. I've tried, and I love super glue. I mean, I use it for a variety of things. Super glue is wonderful, except it is not possible to use it without gluing yourself. Then you're sitting there going, pulling it off. Acetone, sure, but I mean, then, you know, it's pretty rough on your skin. First time caller line, you're on the air. Hi.
4: Hello, Art. How are you today?
1: All right.
4: Or this morning.
1: Reasonably well, sir.
4: Yes, I was calling. I sent a fax in, a little bit earlier this morning to you concerning some craters that I found in the woods about 4 months ago.
1: Craters?
4: Yes. Very strange. my wife and I actually found them. We thought they were sinkholes at first.
1: Right.
4: And we got to looking around the area a little bit, and the trees were burnt.
1: So you're thinking meteorites?
4: That's what we thought at first. We had I called several meteorite dealers to see if they would be interested in having me send them a sample.
1: Yeah.
4: And
1: you're saying now, wait a minute. You're saying you found something at the bottom of the craters.

0: We did find some heavy rock-like objects. They were kind of a iron composite, and we sent them to a university and had them tested.
1: Yes.
0: And they didn't find any nickel in them. So all the people that we talked to said, well, they're not meteorites. Well, I got a hold of a professor in the Northeast, and he came down and looked at the site, and he said that they weren't sinkholes, and he didn't really think that they were meteorite craters because of, I don't know, the way they were dispersed and other things, but the trees were actually laid over, arched over the holes, and just some of them were just burnt to a crisp. Some of them were blown out of the ground and burn up on the inside, too.
1: So what do you think?
0: Well, I'm not sure. It's in a old Indian site, like a prehistoric area.
1: Yeah.
0: And after we, I'm a little bit nervous. After we found that that area, I found out that this was found in Missouri in some pretty deep woods. And you know, after this occurred, a number of very strange things started to happen. I started hearing about excavation sites in the northern part of Missouri around Cahokia.
1: So what do you want to do about all this?
0: Well, I would like to know, you know, if there's anybody else that has found anything like this. I know that there have been I started listening to your show a couple of months ago, and thought I would, you know, see if there was anybody else that had found any types of strange impact craters or any kind of tree. And we even found trees that were twisted in half and burn marks up in the tops of the trees.
1: All right, well, we will now ask. You have asked, so we'll find out. Maybe they were pods. And maybe one of those pods has already disgorged its ugly, soft center, and you, sir, are carrying it. Maybe you're normally a very gregarious kind of guy, but we're hearing the new pod, you. Wildcard Line, you're on the air, huh?
2: Hey, Art, how's it going?
1: It's going.
2: Hey, what have you guys been talking about tonight? I had your station cut off.
1: You did? How did you get them to cut off?
2: No, I had somebody else cut it off on me, and they won't let me listen.
1: Why won't they?
2: They say I'm too addicted to your show.
1: Really?
2: Yeah, I think it's, it's a joke.
1: Who did that?
2: Oh, my sister.
1: Your sister?
2: Yeah.
1: You would let your sister cut off your radio and wouldn't let you listen?
2: Actually, it's her.
1: It's her, right? Well.
2: Yeah.
1: See, there you go.
2: But, so what are you guys talking about tonight? Still talking about Courtney Brown?
1: If you wish.
2: Well, I wouldn't mind talking about that Trojan swarm of asteroids you brought up last week or so ago.
1: The ones the scientists have detected, yes.
2: Yes.
1: Okay, what about them?
2: Do you have any more information on them, and are they still headed towards the sun? And
1: far as I know, yes.
2: Because I think that might just take over the media hype, well, that the remote viewers were attempting to expose. Just the asteroids in general that are out there.
1: Well, there's going to be, thank you for the call, Gee, now you can't hear me, can you? There's going to be a program called Asteroid on NBC in February. Have you seen the trailers, the promos for it? The sky is falling. Asteroid in February. And they're beginning to show some of the scenes from it. Pretty cool, actually. First time caller line, you're on the air. Hello? Going once. Going twice, gone. East of the Rockies, you're on the air. Good morning.
3: Good morning. I have a statement about Courtney Brown. Personally, I'm Terry in San Antonio, by the way.
1: Yes, sir.
3: I personally think that Courtney is a fraud, and the remote viewing is a yank of a chain, to tell you the truth.
1: Well, then you think remote viewing is a fraud.
3: Yes.
1: Yeah. I disagree.
3: Well, he said his people remotely viewed this thing out by the comet.
1: Okay, I'm not specifically defending Courtney Brown's remote viewing. I'm saying that I think remote viewing itself, that there is something valid, something to it.
3: Okay. Have you ever attempted it yourself?
1: Never.
3: Okay.
1: It requires going through quite a course, and there's a specific discipline. It's not just like sitting down and going through this little whatever it is they
3: right.
1: do.
3: Right.
1: You know, it's a discipline.
3: Okay. Well, that's a personal thing, and that was my belief. And I just wanted to say I listen to your program a lot.
1: Okay. Well, I appreciate it.
3: Okay.
1: Thank you, and take care. First time caller line, you're on the air.
4: Hello, Art. This is Ken going to Grand Cache in Alberta, Canada.
1: Hi there.
4: Hi. A couple months, well, I guess it was about 6-7 months ago, just before you went on your trip, your boat cruise, in Parkland County, Florida, there was an attack on a car.
1: That's right. It was a Lexus.
4: Yes. Did you hear anything else about that?
1: No. The attack occurred. They had a photograph in the newspaper of the scratch marks on the Lexus. So it really did occur, but no follow-up.
4: Oh, okay. That's what I wanted to know. Okay, thanks a lot.
1: All right, you're welcome. Take care. East of the Rockies, you're on the air. Good morning.
5: Oh, Art, this is Craig in Hickory, Kentucky.
1: Hi, Craig.
5: I think that Courtney Brown has an obligation to come forth with the name of the astronomer, because if he does not, I think a lot of people are going to agree with me. There never was an astronomer to begin with that supposedly took these pictures.
1: That is going to be one major conclusion of a lot of people.
5: And I believe there is something to remote viewing, probably, but the techniques practiced by Courtney Brown, according to Major Dames, are not the proper ones, and probably he would be a better person to talk to about the subject.
1: Well, on the 30th of this month, we're going to be doing that. Major Dames is my guest, already scheduled for the 30th.
5: I see. I'll look forward to that program, Art.
1: I'm sure many will. All right, sir. Thank you. I'm sure there are going to be a lot of people. That is going to be very, very interesting. West of the Rockies, you're on the air. Hi.
6: Hi, Art. Andrew here from San Francisco. I beg you to tell me, what is the music you play every day at the beginning of the show?
1: It's called Midnight Express. It is from a movie of the same name.
6: Okay. Thank you very much.
1: You're welcome. That was easy. Easy, easy. Wild card line, you're on the air. No, you're not. First time caller line, you're on the air.
7: Hello, Art.
1: Hi.
7: Hi, this is Marie in St. Paul.
1: Yes.
7: I'm wondering if anybody has called in with information about the earthquake that occurred in China this evening.
1: What magnitude?
7: I believe it was 6.6. I heard it on the Australian shortwave service.
1: I don't have that yet, but I'm sure I will get it. 6.6, do you know in what part of China?
7: It was in the West Central region. I don't remember the name of the province.
1: West Central. That would probably be a fairly unpopulated area.
7: I don't know. Not familiar.
1: All right. We'll look into it.
7: Okay.
1: The way they build in China with bamboo and so forth, pretty flimsy structures, a high magnitude quake has big consequences. And that might be big enough to have consequences. So we'll check into it. From the high desert, this is CBC.

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1: It is that, or internationally, you get hold of the AT&T operator. There we go. And have her call 800-893-0903. That's 800-893-0903. If it comes through AT&T, it is toll-free. And on that line, you are on the air. Good morning. Where are you calling from?
2: Hi, Art. I'm calling from Okinawa in Japan.
1: Okinawa in Japan. Cool. Welcome to the show. I spent a lot of time on Okinawa, and I guess it has changed a lot. Where are you on the island?
2: Yeah, I'm on Kadena Air Force Base.
1: Oh, that's where I was.
2: Was you in the Air Force?
1: I was. I was a medic there, and I remember Kadena and Gate 2 very well.
2: Yeah, they kind of tamed it down, but it's still kind of a cottage vegetation outside Gate 2.
1: I'll have to tell all the audience about that someday.
2: But yeah, your 800 number really does work. I wasn't sure. I was sitting here listening on my computer through the internet, and I'd give you a call.
1: Hey, while I've got you, I heard there was a pretty substantial earthquake about 150 or 200 miles from Okinawa the other day. Did you guys feel that?
2: No, I haven't felt an earthquake for, several months.
1: Oh, very good. You're in the military there?
2: Yes,
1: What kind of job do you do in the military?
2: I'm a supply person.
1: All right.
2: Sit behind the desk and go outside every now and then.
1: How do you feel? How long have you been there?
2: Yeah, I've been here since 1990, and before I came here, I was in mainland Japan, in Misawa for 6 years. So I've been over here for a long, long time in Japan.
1: How do you feel about coming back? I spent 10 years over there, and
2: yeah.
1: It got to the point for me where if I had not come back to the States, I never would come back. I knew I never would come back. It really was that close. I was beginning to go native.
2: Yeah, I mean, it's really easy to over here. It's really a different lifestyle. It's kind of maybe a lifestyle you think about 20, 30 years ago in the States.
1: That's right.
2: I joined the military to get away from the Reagan years. I kind of self-exiled, and I've just been overseas since 1985. And I don't really want to come back right now, but... that time, I suppose. I've got two kids. I'm a single parent, and all I see is on the news about the crime and the drugs and everything. Kind of concerned about that there. Here, it's real safe. Kids can go out pretty much.
1: Well, there have been a lot of changes, and you're in the situation I'm in. If you don't come back pretty soon, you probably won't come back at all.
2: Right, and so. I'm trying to get married to one of the local girls here in June. So.
1: I see. Well, congratulations. I wish you well.
2: Thanks,
1: and when you leave Okinawa, you will miss it like crazy for a while. Believe me.
2: I think I will. My fiance, she wants to go to Europe, so we'll see what Europe is all about.
1: Wants to go to Europe.
2: I'd like to make a comment. I'm very glad that a show like yours is around. I'm getting so sick of the Rush Limbaugh crowds on the talk radio. It makes me sick.
1: Well, we're just doing something a little different, that's all. I take it you've got us on the internet over there.
2: Yeah, right now it's 7 o'clock in the evening on Tuesday.
1: Mm-hmm.
2: So when I get off work, I usually, past couple of weeks, I've been trying to tune into you because you seem to come in pretty good on the internet. Some of the other stations don't.
1: All right, well, we're happy to hear it. We thank the AudioNet people in Dallas. Thank you very much.
2: You bet. And, hey, don't forget, the United States is still the best country in the world, even though I may not like policies and some living conditions there. As far as freedom, it is a very free place.
1: You better believe it. Thank you very much. You better believe it. You do a little traveling and you find that out. The years I spent in the Orient were very strange years indeed. First in the Air Force, then as a civilian. And you really do reach a kind of a breaking point. And I thought this over very, very carefully. And I knew that if I didn't come back pretty soon, despite the reacclimation problems I was going to have, that I would never come back. It was that close. You know, I was beginning, they use the term going native. Well, you do. And you get so used to the way things are there. When I first came back to the United States, I wanted to leave. I wanted to leave. I missed Okinawa. It was home. I said, boy, I did a dumb thing. I never should have left. And it took a while. And I was right. You know, if I had stayed there very much longer, I would have completely gone native, and that would have been that. I'd still be there right now. That was kind of nice to hear from Okinawa. All right, back to it we go. East of the Rockies, you're on the air. Hi.
3: Good morning, Art. This is Don from Rushmore. How you doing?
1: Just fine.
3: All right, I got a couple things here. First thing, if you remember, I'm the guy that sent you the photos of Spaceship Isle.
1: Oh, yes, of course.
3: Well, first thing I was wondering, did you ever get a hold of Al?
1: Yes, I did.
3: And
1: I kind of did a pre-interview with him. And I determined that I better sit back and think about it a little bit.
3: That's kind of what I was afraid of. I guess he talked your head off, among other things.
1: Well, he, let's see, how can I put this? He had other things he would rather talk about.
3: This is true.
1: It doesn't matter, though. As they say, a picture is a thousand words, and that photograph of Spaceship Al will go down forever and ever as one of the great classics in my mind.
3: Oh, yeah. Did he tell you that he worked for Boeing Aircraft?
1: No.
3: He didn't?
1: No, he didn't.
3: Well, it's one thing I forgot to tell you, but he told me that he worked for Boeing years ago, among his other million things he wanted to talk about. But a couple more things I was wanting to talk to you about is, let's see here, about the time traveler.
1: Oh, yes.
3: You know, it's kind of a shame that people base their opinions on somebody who is just not a good public speaker.
1: I know, but that's what they do.
3: You
1: can't stop the way people are. If somebody is not a polished speaker, they form an opinion. It's just the way it is. However, I predicted after that show that I would get more mail and email about it than anything I had done in a long time, and that is exactly what occurred. It's still coming in. I mean, people are as fascinated, interested, delighted or angered by it as they can be. And so that made it a good show. It was a good show. And if I find somebody else with another time machine, I will interview them.
3: Good deal. I appreciate you doing it.
1: And as far as Spaceship Al is concerned, I haven't given up on it. What I said was that I thought at the time, I better think about this.
3: Yeah, definitely. One more thing. I've been on the Internet for a while, but for the life of me, I don't know what this is. I've got a small business that I'm fixing to put on the Internet for advertising on my own webpage.
1: Yes, sir.
3: And I've got a bunch of people that, the news group that I'm in doesn't call it this, but there's some people that call it spam, S-P-A-M.
1: Yes.
3: For the life of me, I don't know what that means. It's apparently not good.
1: No, it's not good. It's just it's another way of saying a bunch of baloney.
3: Oh, okay.
1: All right.
3: Well, I guess that's about it, but sure appreciate the time, and I look forward to the interview with that thing.
1: All right, take care. Yes, on the 30th at Dooms. He's got a major announcement to make. We'll see what it is. First time caller line, you're on the air. Hi.
4: Hi, Art.
1: Yes.
4: Oh, wow, that's a tire much Larry Motz is on the internet with The Haunting.
1: Yes, on Dreamland.
4: Yeah, and I just heard it last night. I didn't realize it was a repeat until today. But
1: it was not a repeat. I did that yesterday.
4: Yeah, but I heard it at 11 o'clock because the station I hear had a basketball game on.
1: Oh, I see. Well, some stations, you know, when they have sports on, they delay it just long enough so you can hear it.
4: Yeah. So, but I was really interested, and I'm wondering if you're going to have him on again anytime soon.
1: Well, considering I just had him on yesterday.
4: Yeah, but, I know.
1: I mean, I'll have him on again, but, you know, let's let a little time pass.
4: Oh, yeah, I have a, well, I'm wondering, do they charge to come out and check out a house?
1: I guess you would have to ask that. That's one question we did not ask.
4: Because I used to live in this house, and I'm still living in the same town, and it just has a really interesting background to it, and it still bothers me, even though I don't live there anymore.
1: Is it haunted?
4: Well, I think so. It's hard to tell people that because they think you're crazy, unless they've seen it. But there's still all the things that happened there had witnesses and different witnesses.
1: Is it going on now?
4: I don't know. I know the people that live there, but I don't know if I don't ever talk to them.
1: Well, maybe you should ask them. I doubt they would be interested in investigating something that is not going on now.
4: Well, yeah, but this has been going on for years.
1: But what I'm saying is, for them to actively investigate something, or for it to be worth their while, they would have to know it would still be going on now.
4: Yeah.
1: Otherwise, you couldn't investigate.
4: Well, I understand that, but I think even they could go just outside the house and see if there's any kind of strange forces or any kind of activity, because the yard beside it used to be an old hanging tree. There's three trees in the yard, and one of them used to be the hanging tree back in the 1800s.
1: Yes.
4: And because next door to the house was the old courthouse and jail. And
1: so you think maybe it's haunted, I've got you, by some of the people that were hanged there. That could be. But again, in order to investigate something, it's got to be ongoing. And I would imagine that would be enough to spark their interest. East of the Rockies, you're on the air. Hello.
5: Hi. I was talking about the guy who talked about the holes in Missouri.
1: Yes. And he was asking if anybody else, you know, he talked about the trees and all the rest of it.
5: Yeah, I can't explain the trees, but back in the mid 1800s all the way up to the 1930s, people used to dig holes in the ground looking for gold,
1: mm-hmm.
5: and then pile the dirt up around the hole. And if there's dirt piled up around the hole, it's probably an old gold mine. So there's some, not as mine, but that's just like
1: that's an interesting explanation, except for the trees.
5: Yeah, that's why I was going to say the trees.
1: So I appreciate your submission, sir, but it does not explain the scorched, even broken and twisted trees, as though something came slamming down into the earth. West of the Rockies, you're on the air. Hi.
6: Hi, this is Art.
1: I'm the only one here, sir.
6: Hi, Art. This is Jerry. I've been listening to you from Phoenix for about 4 years now.
1: Mm-hmm.
6: And, boy, you've really grown in the number of stations. I'm impressed.
1: Yes, it's big.
6: I was calling, well, first of all, spamming. One caller asked what that was. And that's when a person will send to a lot of news groups all at once.
1: But it's generally BS.
6: Yeah, right. It really is. But anyways, in reference to Hal Bopp and the companion and so forth,
1: right.
6: And Courtney, this is a time-sensitive issue. I think if we just wait a little bit, we'll see what's happening with Hal Bopp. And, we can sort of hold out and see a little bit what happens with Courtney and not have to make judgments right now. We can wait a little bit, although I guess human nature makes us want to just rush out there and get answers right now. I know I'd like to have answers today, but I sort of like him to make up his mind, let us know within a reasonable amount of time.
1: Well, I think he has.
6: Yeah, that may be. But anyways, I just really enjoy your show, and I just want to say I'm listening to you every night down here in Phoenix.
1: Thank you, my friend.
6: Right.
1: Take
6: have
1: care.
6: A good one.
1: You too. All I can do is try and tell you the truth, follow the truth. You know, and some people think that they interpreted my pressing Courtney the other night as some sort of inquisition. And I did not intend it that way at all. I understood fully what Courtney was doing to himself. And if I pressed, it was because I was trying to get him to mitigate the damage that I knew was being done. Here's another fax. Art, just a word, Reed Courtney Brown. I remember clearly and precisely the understanding you had with him as per the release of the astronomer's photos. Initially, he, the astronomer, was to have come forward within 1 week of the original announcement of his existence and findings by Courtney Brown. You indicated then, at the onset, you would wait for that week, and then if he, the astronomer, was not forthcoming, you would release the photos. This would, in effect, identify the planetarium, the associated university, and thus the man's identity. That week expired long, long ago, while I was talked into waiting. People should remember that you hung yourself out there all this time in considerate sensitivity to both Courtney Brown and the astronomer. You not only kept your word to them both, but you went weeks beyond the duration of your commitment. Your credibility is not only intact, but your courage and sensitivity are underscored as well. Thank you. This problem has nothing to do with comets or remote viewing. This is an issue of character, and yours, my friend, has proven to be intact. If one could say as much for the astronomer or Courtney Brown, both of them would be resting comfortably tonight instead of pacing the floor, and you can bet they are, waiting for their respective reputations to come crashing down. Let's keep the focus where it belongs, on truth and your word. Both are alive and doing well, and that's the whole point. That's the message that's loud and clear. Daryl in Rancho Mirage. Thank you. I hope that is correct, and I believe it to be. I told you the truth about this from the get-go to the get-in, whatever the end is. If there can be a get-go, there should be a get-in, right? West of the Rockies, you're on the air.
7: Hello, Artel.
1: Hello.
7: I sent you something about the alien autopsy a little while ago.
1: Yes.
7: Did you get that?
1: The email?
7: Yeah.
1: Yes, I saw it, uh-huh.
7: Do you have the alien autopsy tape?
1: Yes, I do.
7: Later on, you should look at it and see if you see the same thing.
1: What is it that you tell the audience what you saw?
7: Well, I was looking at it to put it on the computer.
1: Yes.
7: And while I was looking, like, you know, those things are supposed to be meant for documentation only, yeah?
1: Yeah.
7: So they wouldn't really, like, edit it, right?
1: Well, it was edited by the people who presented it for commercial presentation.
7: Well, this part didn't seem like it was edited for commercial presentation.
1: What is the flaw you found?
7: Well, towards the end part, this one of the people is holding something in the right hand.
1: Yes.
7: And almost like in a split second, it's all of a sudden in his left hand.
1: Hmm. I will check my copy of it.
7: All right, and I sent you, you know how at the bottom it says, like, what the time is?
1: Yes.
7: On the attached file, it says what the time was.
1: All right, that'll make it easy.
7: Yeah.
1: All right?
7: Okay.
1: Thank you very much, but you've got to remember there was commercial editing. In other words, they prepared that for a commercial broadcast, and it was presented in clips, so it was, in fact, edited, for what it's worth. The autopsy has never been absolutely proven by anybody or anything to be a fake, yet nobody knows. This is CBC.

0: 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That's 702-727-1295. First-time callers can reach Art Bell at 702-727-1222. 702-727-1222. Now, here again, Art Bell.
1: East of the Rockies, you're on the air.
2: Good morning, Art.
1: Good morning to you.
2: Father Mollikon Martin made a statement there as far as what he thought of the Big Bang before the Big Bang. You remember that?
1: I don't remember exactly what he said. Do you?
2: Well, in essence, he was saying that, you know, God sort of dispersed his being and became the universe. If I understood.
1: Was that Malachi that said that? I thought it was somebody else. But that may be. No, I think that was somebody else.
2: Maybe it was.
1: I had another guest on Dreamland who said that God was a lonely entity.
2: True.
1: And that he, in effect, blew himself up and created all that is. That was not Father Martin.
2: Okay, well, I'm not mistaken on that. I know I heard it on your show, though.
1: Yeah, oh, no question.
2: All right, well, my premise is quite simply, you know, with what we know of physics today, where for every action there's an opposite and equal reaction,
1: right.
2: Do you agree?
1: Right.
2: All right, and there's a good side and an evil side. Now, what I'm going to present here, I hope, will make some sense. But I've been thinking about this for about 2 months now. Excuse me. And quite simply, where the Earth solar system is located in the universe, you've seen that picture of the universe where
1: we are
2: here.
1: We are in the suburbs.
2: Exactly.
1: Mm-hmm.
2: And what I was thinking, just for thought, was quite simply, if God had an evil side, where would he want to send it? As far away from his center core as possible, wouldn't he?
1: I guess so.
2: And banish the evil towards that side?
1: Yeah.
2: Could it be possible that we are actually...
1: The evil?
2: The evil. And we've been sent out to the hinterlands of the universe to get out of his way, like expelling a cancer.
1: That's a pretty negative point of view.
2: Well, no, Art. Quite simply, man has always had a very high opinion of itself. It has no boundaries on its imagination. Would you agree with that?
1: Yes.
2: All right. At the same time, we have created gods upon gods upon gods, going back, you know, from the earth, wind, and fire.
1: Sure.
2: And everything else to Mount Olympus with Zeus. Now, what a farce that was.
1: Yes.
2: But if we took that time machine that you had on the other night and went back to the ancient Greece, when Zeus was up on Mount Olympus and we told them they were all myths in the 21st century, what happened to us?
1: I don't know.
2: I think we'd be shot or stabbed or whatever, torn apart, drawn and quartered.
1: Probably.
2: Well, this is what I'm saying. And
1: maybe even burned at the stake.
2: If we could come back to Earth 3,000 or 4,000 or 5,000 years from now and find out that everything that we've believed up to this point was still absurd. Because if it's true that God did, to use our God Robert A. Heinlein's word, discorporate himself and just spread himself all over the universe, quite simply, we could be, like I said, the actual creation of a very lonely devil.
1: Well, actually, in my view, if you could go ahead in time, you'd probably also be burned at the stake. Because by then you would be challenging all the revisionist history that had taken place. And you would be virtually a heretic. So go forward or backward with present knowledge and they'd burn you or shoot you or whatever the modern form of liquidation with prejudice would be. Wildcard Line, you're on the air. Hi.
3: Morning, Art.
1: Good morning.
3: Ed in Salt Lake.
1: Yes, sir.
3: Al, I just wanted to say that I think that you did everything right in regard to Courtney Brown.
1: Well, I tried to.
3: Yeah, you know, I think he owes a lot more responsibility to, you know, 10 million listeners and people who buy his books than he does to an astronomer that perpetuated a fraud upon him. You know, I think...
1: Well, first of all, we don't know that the astronomer perpetuated the fraud. That's trouble. We don't know who did it. He candid the photo, apparently, according, you know, to Courtney, to Courtney, or to Prudence. And they had hours and hours and hours of discussions about it all. So they had to be fairly satisfied that they had something good in their hands. At this point, without being able to follow the trail, and I'm utilizing what resources I have to try and follow the trail, the public is going to perceive just about what you're saying right now.
3: Yeah.
1: Very damaging.
3: One other thing. Did you ever read Black Alert at Gonzo Station?
1: Oh, yes.
3: You're in it. Well,
1: I know.
3: One of the technicians.
1: I know.
3: Yeah. I'm not quite done yet, but so far, damn, it's a barn burner.
1: Yeah, it's a good book. It's thank you. It's very neat to be included in books. Yeah, I knew I was in that book. Oh, boy. I'm beginning to be included in a lot of things these days. Then there was Mars Attacks. Well, you know, why do you think they attacked Trump, huh? Anyway, I can take a joke. East of the Rockies, you're on the air. Hello.
4: Good morning, Art. This is David from Chicago.
1: Hi, David.
4: I heard you talking a little while ago this morning about Courtney Brown this weekend having told you that you knew only a tiny fraction, 1/1000th of the story.
1: That's what he said, yes.
4: Okay. Now, there seems to me that when he was on the radio with you Thursday night, and he acted as though he really didn't know what was going on, he was really covering up.
1: Well, if he knows...
4: Really, he was really lying.
1: If he knows 1,000 times more than he said, I don't know about lying, but...
4: Yeah.
1: Certainly not telling us all he knew.
4: He's putting himself up on a moral pedestal.
1: Because he wouldn't tell me. So, yes, I mean...
4: With this big thing about, oh, I could never reveal my sources.
1: Yeah, it is a fair...
4: I learned it from childhood.
1: It is a fair conclusion to say he knows more than he has said. Period. He admitted that to me. So, there you go.
4: And you don't want to use the word lying, but I say he's a liar.
1: Well,
4: I'm sorry to have to say it, but I think he's a liar. And I think he's doing it out of fear. I think he's been put in a corner in some way. He feels very fearful about something.
1: All right. Well, that's your opinion.
4: Hope he comes clean.
1: Oh, okay. Thank you very much for the call. All I would say is he does not know all he has not told all he knows. Being left the way it is, I don't conclude anything except that I understand how the public is going to perceive it. And for Courtney, it's very damaging. Very damaging. And I had a lot of, even though my weekends are very short, there were a lot of hours involved of introspection about everything that occurred. I thought it over very hard, believe me. And I reviewed my own actions very carefully, too. Very carefully. I don't like what happened. Nobody can like what happened. I know of no way to change what occurred. I know that if I had never released that photograph, then it would never have been found to have been a fraud. That's for sure. But once it was released, and I still view that as the absolute proper action, and then once it was released, identified as a fraud, within hours I was on the air with it. And I don't know of any other thing that I should have done or could have done. I was bound by my word not to release that photograph to anybody until I finally released it publicly. So it's not like I could go strolling into it, into some astronomer or some university with that photograph. That would have certainly broken my word, particularly at the beginning. And then by the time 2 months had gone by, I might as well just release it publicly, which I did. Within 24 hours, we knew from whence it came. West of the Rockies, you're on the air. Hi.
5: Well, good morning, Art.
1: Good morning.
5: This is Skip in Denver.
1: Yes, sir.
5: And I've just got a couple of things. First, I've been meaning to tell you the last few times I talked to you, I have a new sound for you. See if you can play your screaming kitty with the voice diffuser.
1: No.
5: Oh, I was thinking maybe if you could get one to work with the other, it would make a great sound. The second thing is, in looking at the Vatican Observatory.
1: Yes.
5: And the history of it, I found the thing on the net that they started that in 1582 to study the scientific data required for the reform of the calendar, which I found very interesting. And
1: well, what about the one down in Arizona?
5: Well, that's related to it. That's just an offshoot because the one in Rome was too close to the light, you know, in the city, and they wanted better air and they wanted better viewing.
1: I see. In order to correct the calendar, is that correct?
5: Well, no, in 1582...
1: No, I'm talking about now. Mount Graham was just built.
5: Right. Now they've just continued their astronomical research.
1: For what reason?
5: To, as they say, to, I think it was to study the spectra of the stars, you know, to classify them.
1: That's the job of astronomers.
5: Right. And that's kind of their background. When I checked into a bunch of the people that they've got with this, they're mathematicians, they're physicists, and a lot of them became Jesuits after they had done their work in mathematics and physics.
1: I see. Well, I suppose, you know, they can do anything they want. But with regard to the observatory at Mount Graham, I am not satisfied that I understand the motivation for having that there. Or the incredible political clout that was required from Rome to get all that done. Passed the environmental regulations. On native land. I passed it. Got it all done. In and operating. By the way, I've got some photographs of it. First time caller line, you're on the air.
6: Hi, Mr. Bell.
1: Yes, sir.
6: I was just wondering, do you feel that you bear much responsibility for allowing the propagation of that fraud without properly checking it out yourself?
1: How would I have done that?
6: Well, I mean, I would think that common sense would say that one photo of something taking place, I mean, astronomer upon astronomer would have taken dozens of photos as the thing was getting closer.
1: Well, that's he claims to have those.
6: But relying upon one source for promise.
1: No, I had two sources, Prudence Calabrese and professor, a tenured professor at Emory University.
6: But they're both basically one voice, almost. They're the same.
1: That's fair to say, but it was two people, both of whom claimed to have talked to this top 10 university astronomer.
6: I'm just wondering, do you feel any responsibility for that, or your stories in the future, your parents?
1: No, and if the question is, would I put on a similar claim, for example, based on similar evidence, the answer is yes, I would.
6: You would? I mean, without...
1: I absolutely would.
6: Without checking out your source? And I mean, the thing, the reason I bring this up is when I was listening to some of your listeners over the months and all that, some of these people really put a lot of hope on this, which is kind of ridiculous. It's kind of sad. They're putting so much hope on, you know, some spaceship, the rapture machine, and all this coming down.
1: Mm-hmm.
6: We have all this life on this planet that's going flying into extinction faster than even the Cretaceous extinction 65 million years ago. And people don't really care too much about our species, but they're thinking about life on other planets. And they're.
1: Why do you think that is?
6: I think it is because of a long history of propaganda, but it's a long story. That's another story, but it's just a sad thing.
1: Well, to answer your question directly, given the level of the person who approached me, a professor, tenure, at Emory, which is a gigantic university, prestigious, and as much evidence as he did supply, which was a photograph, yes, I would put the story on the air again today.
6: I wouldn't be surprised if he was going to wait till April 1st and tell you April Fool's and egg on everybody's face. I would hope that in the future
1: I don't think so.
6: I would just hope that in the future that before you put paranormal stories on and all that, because it seems that there's a lot of people that want to
1: believe it. The answer is no. Given that much credibility going in, I would put it on the air again.
6: See, but that's
1: and I also, by the way, put on stories with a lot less credibility than that.
6: You see, I guess that's the difference between paranormal and real science. Real science would be...
1: It absolutely is. I'm not claiming, in a lot of cases, for example, I put up pictures of chupacabras. I put people on the air who claim they have made time machines.
6: But what about the money invested? Weren't people gaining financially from this fraud?
1: Who?
6: This Farsight Institute and all of that.
1: Well, it was awfully short term, if that was the case, and with the damage done, I would think a lot more is lost than gained, wouldn't you?
6: Well, I don't know. I have no idea how much money was involved. It's just, I would just tell people to get a reality.
1: As far as I know, there was no money involved at all.
6: Well, no,
1: I don't know of anybody who made any money.
6: Well, that's as far as you know, though.
1: Well, can you tell us any differently?
6: Well,
1: if you can, go ahead.
6: I remember one night listening, and someone was saying, I will give you any amount of money if you'll teach me this, blah, blah, blah, blah. The comment someone made. And
1: well, all right.
6: Saying, well, we're all filled up and all of this stuff. But,
1: No. That, first of all, you've got it wrong. That was Major Dames. Major Dames is all filled up and has been for a long time. Shows you how carefully people listen. They don't listen to what's... They hear half of something or only hear what they want to hear. That was Major Ed Dames. And he doesn't take new people into his school. Now, did people go and take the Farsight course? Maybe some did. I don't know. But if you're looking at the financial gain aspect of it, nah. The long-term damage is going to far, far, far exceed the whatever short-term gain there might have been for the Institute, I'm sure. So, no, I don't read it that way. West of the Rockies, you're on the air.
7: Good evening, Art. How are you?
1: I'm fine.
7: I just wanted to talk about the concept of time, an interesting subject.
1: All right.
7: Do you believe in absolute time, or do you believe Einstein's theory of relativity and some of the implications that are involved? In other words...
1: I've explained many times what I think about time. My own personal view is that it basically is our invention.
7: It really is, because it's an illusion in a certain extent to each individual. In fact, it's been proven that two clocks that are perfectly in sync, if one is above the other in altitude, the one on the bottom will run slower.
1: Yeah.
7: Oh, you've heard about that.
1: Well, I've heard of experiments where clocks were put in airplanes and flown at great speeds in opposite directions.
7: Mm-hmm.
1: Not one above the other, so that's new to me.
7: So that would mean that someone that lived on the top of a mountain, if they were twins, would age slower than someone that lived at sea level. And
1: well, I don't know about that.
7: No, that's true. That's something that physicists believe. You should have a physicist on someday.
1: Well, in that case, the people in Denver should have... a life expectancy is far exceeding those of, say, people at sea level.
7: Well, it's a small differential for that altitude, but it would
1: You're talking about a mile. You're talking about 1 mile of difference.
7: Well, true, but I'm talking about...
1: Much higher than that, you couldn't breathe.
7: Well, true, but if you were in a spaceship traveling at near the speed of light...
1: Ah,
7: that's the twin paradox.
1: That's different. You really want to try a tough question? Want to answer a tough question?
7: Sure, go. Shoot.
1: Let's say we're traveling at the speed of light.
7: Or near it, since we can't. But, okay.
1: Okay.
7: Okay.
1: Well, let's say we're traveling. Oh, no. Okay, I'll make it easier for you.
7: Okay.
1: Subjectively, I suppose we're traveling at 99.9 tenths the speed of light.
7: Gotcha so far.
1: All right. And we're in a car. All right.
7: Okay.
1: And we turn the headlights on.
7: Right.
1: How fast is that? Are the headlights going? The light from the headlights.
7: The headlights, they go at the speed of light.
1: They go at the speed of light.
7: That's right.
1: Uh-huh.
7: Because they're light.
1: So that light would just sort of crawl ahead when you turn on the headlights.
7: It would be just a small percentage ahead of you.
1: That's what I'm saying. It would just crawl ahead.
7: Yep.
1: So it wouldn't really be traveling at the speed of light.
7: Hmm. All right. Let me also tell you, you got me there. What the computer would say when it first came to life?
1: Yeah, what?
7: Gaga Gates.
1: Gaga Gates, huh?
7: That's my theory there.
1: I thought maybe a Dada Gates.
7: Well, that's true.
1: All right. Thank you very much for the call. Take care. First time caller line, you're on the air.
8: Yes, my name is Rose, and I live in the Bay Area of California.
1: Hello, Rose.
8: I know you're probably getting tired of this topic, but I wanted to call in about Courtney Brown.
1: Okay, well, no, that's all right. What I'm doing, Rose, is I'm having open lines because I realize people want to hash this out. So,
8: yeah.
1: So I'm going to let it burn itself out.
8: Right. Well, I give thought about this. I listened to the program when it was on. I listened to the rerun of it. And one of the, you know, when this originally happened, when he called in and told about this photo and he sent the copy to you, I was thrilled because I thought, finally, a scientist has got enough guts to come forward against the community and give out information that they have that everybody else is trying to ignore or explain away.
1: Well, that's the way I felt about it, Rose.
8: Okay, and I felt that Courtney was thrilled with this, and this is how he was, you know, corroborating what he picked up on remote viewing.
1: That's correct.
8: Okay, and then I know from the very beginning, from that very first show, you said that you would release it if he didn't come forward within a reasonable time.
1: I know. Rose, can you hold on? I have to break for the news.
8: Okay, yes, I will.
1: All right, stay right there.

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1: We are the ones. Good morning, everybody. I'm Art Bell. Anything you want to talk about, open lines, it's all fair game.

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And now, Art Bell.

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1: Well, in the hills.
2: Well, that makes it to be possibly where I am. Okay, and the other, well, it's actually a statement.
1: Yes.
2: I've been listening for maybe almost a year.
1: Uh-huh.
2: And, well, I've heard a lot of things, and I've been a skeptic for quite a while, actually. And just recently have I been actually getting my eyes open. And I came across something that I read a while back. And it said, for every man who has a rational explanation for a mystery, he is completely void of all understanding. And that would be just about it. That would
1: Say it again. For every man who has a rational explanation for what?
2: For a mystery.
1: Yes.
2: He is void of completely of all understanding. And that would be like with Mel Cole. Anything is possible nowadays.
1: Oh, I'm a great believer in that. A great believer in that. You bet. Thank you. I've learned. Over the years, I have learned from people who call in and say things that seem absolutely incredible and unbelievable and over the edge and all the rest of it. And I have learned to listen and not to scoff, because whenever I do, I get in trouble. And inevitably, people call and say, guess what? That caller was dead right, and you laughed at him. Wild Card Line, you're on the air. Hi.
3: Hi, it's Michael in Lake Elsinore.
1: Hi.
3: Hi. The statistics that were released today in regards to the rise in drug use.
1: It has doubled for our young people.
3: Those statistics were released, I believe, by the Agency for Stopping the Use of Drugs in America, one of your sponsors. I forget what their name is.
1: Not my sponsor.
3: Well, I guess I'm one of your stations.
1: That could be. Uh-huh.
3: Yeah. Anyway, that organization, one of its major contributors is the tobacco industry, and that just kind of seems peculiar to me.
1: The stats were with regard to marijuana.
3: Yes.
1: That's true.
3: Yes, but the organization that pulled the stats...
1: Yeah, okay, I've already got you. I've got a question for you, sir.
3: Sure, yes.
1: And I'll let you consider it during the break if you can hold on. And that is not so much arguing about the increase in drug use, but the why of it. Why people are driven today more than ever to use drugs. Think about that. We'll be right back to you. This is ZDC.
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1: This is Art Bell, host of Coast to Coast AM. We focus on on-screen callers and interview people covering areas most talk shows wouldn't touch with a 40-foot pole. So if you're ready for something very out of the ordinary, well then be here for Coast to Coast AM with me, Art Bell. The hottest show of its kind on radio. It examines two areas of human experience at the edge. Two questions that demand the hope. Is there life after death? And are we alone in the universe? I'm Art Bell. The program is Dreamland.

0: 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That's 702-727-1295. First-time callers can reach Art Bell at 702-727-1222. 702-727-1222. Now, here again, Art Bell.
1: Good morning. I'll tell you what, you better grab a pen or a pencil, because our Alaska cruise, I am told, is already beginning to sell out. The special price offered for the cruise I'm about to tell you about is going to go up in mid-March. That is the middle of this month, and that is very soon. Today is March 5th already. Yikes. See, pick up that word, yikes. Look, August 23rd, we are going on the vacation of a lifetime. We are going on the wildest Alaskan tour you've ever been on. And I would like to invite you to come along. But you cannot wait. These things happen so quickly. It's the way it works, I guess, in the cruise business. I don't know. Anyway, third week in August, specifically, August 23rd, we all meet in Vancouver, British Columbia. And I would like to urge you to arrive a little bit earlier, because Vancouver is a beautiful city. There we board a brand new princess ship, the Dawn Princess. Do you like that name? And by the way, they're going to be filming a television episode, I'll tell you more about that, on this cruise, I'm told. At any rate, we'll board the Dawn Princess and sail through the famed Inside Passage to Ketchikan, Juneau, historic Skagway. Then we sail straight up to the face of the towering ice fields in Glacier Bay National Park and the majestic College Fjord. Now, most Alaska cruises do that. I mean, it is spectacular. Absolutely spectacular. I'm really looking forward to this because, you know, almost everywhere we're stopping, it's a big cruise. I'm on the air, and so, you know, I'll be meeting people. It'd be fun. Anyway, it doesn't stop there. You see, when the ship gets to Seward, Alaska, then we all head into Anchorage and board the Princess Cruises luxurious ultra-dome rail cars. And somebody in Alaska will call us and tell us about these. They really are special. And travel on the Alaska Railroad to Denali National Park. Then we continue on by rail through some of the most amazing, amazing country you have ever seen in your life, to Fairbanks, way up north. Take a look at the map, you'll see where Fairbanks is. Now, they will send you a full-color, beautiful brochure on this trip, but you must call immediately. You must call, let me say it again, immediately, because obviously by the time you get the brochure, and the middle of the month comes and the price goes up, we'll still be booking after that, but the price is going to go up, and it may book out. 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I talked to him a few hours ago, to Paul Niskanen. 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If you are east of the Rockies, call 1-800-633-2732. 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Everything is paid for. The hotels, the rail cars, the cruise, the whole schmear, all put together. So call in the morning and get the brochure on the way, or it'll be too late. Back to my caller on the wild card line. You're back on the air.
2: How you do? And I think it's a really complex thing, and I don't think we really give it the credit or the credence that it deserves, because it's involving a whole lot of years of people getting to this point of desperation to be needing to use something.
1: It is a great and a very important subject. I mean, something in our modern society is driving people to escape.
2: But I think it's a number of things that have just, you know, been layered on top. I'm about your age, and I think that coming from that kind of leisure, semi-leisurely, whatever, middle-class life, baby boomer-ness, there was a lot of reference to the future then. I mean, people talked about their kids going to college and whatever, and people went to church and whatever they did. But it just seems like today there's just about enough time to exist and not a whole lot of inspiration to or any reason to get too concerned about the future when you're just preoccupied trying to get through the day.
1: All right, I think you've raised a really, really good topic, and I think we should all talk about it a little bit. And I'm going to say this. For a long time, I've lamented the fact that we don't seem to have a national goal. When I was young, President Kennedy was talking about going to the moon. In a decade, we'll go to the moon, he said. And he set our goal. What are our goals now? Can you tell me what our goals are beyond getting to Friday and the weekend? What are our national goals? They are undefined. We are drifting. And I see that as a significant problem. But that is insufficient, I think, to explain this drastic drug increase among young people. They want to escape. So it's more than that, but that's part of it. Maybe a loss of innocence. That's, I think, another part of it. Discontinuity of the family might be another part of it. I'm not really sure, but there is something that is adding up to a very great need to escape from whatever reality presently exists. You tell me. It is an interesting topic. Hello, Art, from Montgomery, Alabama. The top five reasons computers must be female. Five. No one but their creator understands their internal logic. Four. Even your smallest mistakes are immediately committed to memory for future reference. Three. The native language used to communicate with other computers is incomprehensible to everyone else. Two. The message bad command or file name is about as informative as, if you don't know why I'm mad at you, then I'm certainly not going to tell you. You know, I would like to know why women do that. The faxer is dead right. If you don't know why I'm mad at you, I'm certainly not going to tell you. Why are you mad, honey? And that's the kind of answer you get. Well, if you don't know why, then I'm not going to tell you. And then number one, as soon as you make a commitment to one, you find yourself spending half your paycheck on accessories for it. Well, that is the poison of computers, of course, when you get one. Then you need this and you need that, and it's a never-ending cycle, and I suppose there is a pretty good parallel to the female species there as well. East of the Rockies, you're on the air.
3: Hey, I was wanting to talk to you about amateur radio.
1: Okay.
3: I was wondering what you thought about 6 meters.
1: I think that right now, with the sunspot cycle at a low, 6 meters is not too interesting. When we begin to get a lot of sporadic E, skip, what's called sporadic E,
3: yeah,
1: then you'll get 6 meter openings, a lot of them, and it begins to get very interesting. Otherwise, it is, for the most part, a local band.
3: That's what I heard. I really want to get into 6 meters because I heard it's interesting when it opens up.
1: It is. It's fun. But, you know, you've got to be a patient person. It's like it's like cutting a hole in the ice and waiting for a fish to jump through it.
3: Yeah, I heard really good stories about when it opens up, and I've got one more question for you. About
1: sure.
3: These calls that you can get, like the calls where amateurs are dead, and you can get their calls.
1: Yes.
3: I don't understand this, because say you're in Wisconsin, like I'm in Wisconsin, so my call's at 9 PIR, and say I get a call sign with, like, number 6, how do you tell like where you are in the country then?
1: Well, it's a good question. The FCC used to require that when hams, you know, the U.S. is divided up into call letter, used to be anyway, divided up into call letter zones, really still is. But then the Federal Communications Commission, because of an overload of paperwork, decided that now this is getting ridiculous. Everybody's moving. We're having to issue new licenses. Too much trouble. So everybody keeps their call letters. So now you have people who you would identify, for example, from the American South as a 4 who live in California and keep their 4 call letters. So it's all very confusing, but basically it boils down to the commission didn't have the money to keep doing that stuff, so they said, that's it. You get your call and you keep your call. The new year is here, and how many of you have made a promise to make more money and better your life? When you think about the future, do you see the economy getting better or worse? With a small investment of your time, you can create security for yourself by learning to trade in the commodities markets. Some financial pundits have just about made commodities a dirty word. 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I think originally books on tape were designed for the sightless. 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Some pretty intriguing titles, huh? East of the Rockies, you're on the air.
4: Art?
1: Yes?
4: Hi, this is Brian from Birmingham.
1: Hi.
4: Hi, well, listen, I'm a trained biologist, and I was pondering the question of cloning the other day. And it occurred to me that if you wanted to produce, like if you're a male, and you're aware that there's 23 pairs of chromosomes in the human genome, that if you wanted to create a female version of yourself, all you would need to do is to copy over the X chromosome again, get rid of the Y one, and you'd have to put that in an egg cell and germinate it.
1: You know what? I thought the same thing, and I had an expert on cloning the other morning. From Loyola University, a genetics professor.
4: Yeah, I heard him.
1: Hold on now.
4: Sorry.
1: I asked him about that, and he said it's not that simple.
4: Mm-hmm. Okay, well, I can accept that then.
1: I'm afraid you have to.
4: That's the way life is, isn't it?
1: Yes, it is. Thank you. In other words, it's just not a matter of changing those few little switches, you know, to create an opposite sex version of yourself. which is kind of disgusting anyway to think about. West of the Rockies, you're on the air. Hi.
5: Hi, Art.
1: Hello.
5: Tim in Denver.
1: Hi, Tim.
5: I've got an amusing little story for you.
1: Amuse me.
5: Saturday night at our meeting, while we were gathering just before the meeting, we had about probably a 5-to-1 mix of club members to actual patrons of the bookstore, and someone in the club kind of said loudly to some of the other members, "Does anyone have any information on Mel's Hole?" And about 10 people turned and looked at him like he was out of his mind, who had no idea what he was talking about.
1: I see.
5: So, anyway, I wanted to call and salute you on your decision to have Mr. Alan Hale on your show.
1: Yep.
5: I think that's going to be great. Looking forward to it, sir.
1: Well, we had quite a conversation, Tim. And, look, this comment is too big and too important to let petty differences get in the way of a important discussion about it. I mean, this is going to be the most amazing sight that most people in the world have seen in their lifetimes.
5: Well, we're putting together a party to go out on an early morning here in the next couple of weeks and view it. So I agree with you. I think it's very important.
1: It is very important. Thank you very much. You have never seen anything like it. I dragged my wife out at about 4:30 in the morning, and she doesn't much like cold weather. It gets pretty cold here in the desert, you know, early morning hours. And she said, "Holy smokes!" Actually, a derivative of that that I can't say on the air when she saw it. I mean, it is that impressive. Take the time, set your alarm clock, get up, before you go to bed, go outside and look. Be sure you got a clear sky. And get up about an hour before sunrise and go look at this comet. Ooh, it's something. First time caller line, you're on the air. Hi.
6: Oh, hi. I'm Jan from Agoura, and I just had a question about...
1: From where?
6: Pardon me?
1: Where are you?
6: Agoura Hills, California.
1: All right.
6: My question is, I wondered if any of your listeners had ever seen or recorded seeing anything that they thought was a UFO that was two parallel rows of lights that didn't move and there was no noise up in the sky, or maybe a quarter mile away.
1: Have you seen that?
6: Yes, I did about 20 years ago.
1: 20 years ago?
6: Yeah.
1: All right, well, we'll ask the audience 20 years ago. That's a long time. I generally don't take UFO reports unless they're current. Now, obviously, if you're seeing something currently in the sky, we want to get the news on the air and get as many people as possible outside trying to confirm what's going on. But as a general rule, we don't take UFO reports from the far distant past. West of the Rockies, you're on the air. Hi.
7: Art Bell, the Italian Stallion.
1: Hello.
7: Hey, I wanted to explain what's the big problem in our country. And I want to commend you on how you defended the Bible. That was your Holy Spirit really coming out of you.
1: No, look, it is
7: I've
1: not.
7: I've never heard you.
1: No,
7: like
1: no, it
7: that,
1: is. Well, nobody ever asked me that way. The fact of the matter is there is probably more documentation for the God of the Bible than there is for the concept that a alien craft.
7: Yeah, that guy was real ignorant, but I really respect you for that. But the biggest problem, you know what the biggest disease in America is?
1: What?
7: That is godlessness. And a few other reasons is because our children, they see this $6 trillion deficit. And
1: debt.
7: The kids are smart nowadays. They see that our great-great-grandparents and everybody have lived really good. And now we've left this big burden on these kids, and they have to pay all this money back.
1: Right.
7: And America is really in a bad state right now. We don't realize it.
1: Well, there is that. Thank you. As a matter of fact, our children are going to be cursing us and their children. I mean, we're doing all kinds of things that we're not quite thinking through clearly. Have you ever read the implications of storage of high-level nuclear materials which they plan to store somewhere near me here at Yucca Mountain? We have very short lifespans. 70, 80 years, if we're lucky. Some, a very few, longer, not much. That's about it. But we are proposing to store poisonous materials that will have to stay stored and safe for tens of thousands of years. Tens of thousands of years. Can you imagine that? I can barely imagine it, that these materials will have to stay safe from geologic disruption and trouble for tens of thousands of years. That, my friend, is quite an undertaking and somewhat egotistical. I know they show us containers that will hold this high-level nuclear stuff, and they drop them out of cars and out of airplanes and so forth and so on. Tens of thousands of years. Boy, a lot can happen in that kind of time. East of the Rockies, you're on the air. Hi.
8: Hi, Art.
1: Hello.
8: Yes, about Mel's Hole.
1: Yes.
8: And I am going over to turn off my radio. Mel's Hole, the reason that all the stuff probably disappeared is when they pulled their string back up, they found it was soaked for the vast majority of its length.
1: Well, actually, no, that is totally incorrect. Mel dropped a package of lifesavers thousands of feet into the hole,
8: mm-hmm.
1: retrieved them, and lifesavers, of course, if they were to encounter water,
8: right.
1: would melt. And the lifesavers came up perfectly dry.
8: He dropped a package of lifesavers into the hole.
1: Well, attached to a, yeah.
8: Yeah, like, could he yeah. take them out and put them on the end of the string?
1: You've got it.
8: Well, my back in early 1950s, my father owned a farm in Wisconsin, and he ran 7 miles of baling twine down a hole and pulled it back out, and about 6 miles and 900 feet of it were soaking wet. There was an underground river that was sucking the string down as fast as they could put it in.
1: Sure. I could see how that would happen. But, Mel had that base covered.
8: I would like to have seen photographic proof of that claim.
1: We all would like photographic
8: proof. Now, how deep did he say this?
1: I want more than that. I want to go up there and gaze into Mel's hole.
8: How much string did he say he dropped on this hole?
1: 80,000 feet of monofilament line.
8: 12 miles or 14 miles?
1: Somewhere in there, yeah.
8: I can't believe he found a hole that deep.
1: That's some kind of hole. Well, there's nothing natural about it, of course. That is why Mel's Hole was such a big story and an interesting story. And if I ever find out where Mel's Hole is, I will go up there and try and take a look myself. Wouldn't you? This is the American CBC Radio Network.

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1: It is. Good morning. And this comes under the category of Here We Go Again. Good morning, Art. Wow. Guess what? I fly for the above company, and he gives the name of the company. It's not important. I fly for the above company and just got in from Seattle. When I got my approach clearance, the tower informed me of a 10-degree magnetic heading deviation. When I lined up on final, here it was. I was landing on runway 321, which I was approaching on magnetic heading of 30 degrees. I adjusted as per tower instructions, and there was indeed a 10-degree shift. What's going on? Thought you'd be interested to hear this. All right. That'll set it off for sure. We have observed on this program no less than about four times a magnetic sudden deviation. 10 degrees is a big deviation. So anybody else out there with a compass would do well to go check her out this morning. Woo, 10 degrees. Interesting. Thank you, Mark. That is from Spokane. So anybody with a good compass out there might take a reading and see what you see. Is it going on again? Well, as you know, there has been a recent strong rumor generated upon the internet that I died, that I was dead. They wrote my obit on the internet. Really quite well done, actually. And so I've been answering questions, trying to correct this rumor that I am dead, with actually very little success, despite the apparent fact that I'm here on the air. Isn't that amazing? That's how hard it is to kill rumors. Now we've got another one. Apparently on a radio program earlier tonight, some guest somewhere said that I had been invited to join the Trilateral Commission. Now, I would like to know who it is that said this. I mean, they came right out as a guest on a radio show. I think it was in Las Vegas. I'm not sure. And said that I had been invited or was a member of the Trilateral Commission. They stated this as fact. And I would like to know where people get this stuff. Now, my only way of fighting back, generally, has been to admit it. Yeah, I'm a member, so what? What's it to you? And I belong to the Illuminati, too. And a lot of other organizations that have symbols like skull and crossbones. All kinds of stuff like that. Secret ceremonies every weekend. West of the Rockies, you're on the air. Hi. Hello. Going once, going twice, gone. East of the Rockies, you're on the air.
2: Yeah, I'm down in Austin, Texas. I'm getting my radio.
1: Okay, get that radio. Turn it off right
2: away.
1: Yes, sir.
2: I have been fascinated and intrigued by the most recent chupacabra.
1: Well, it may be there in your town.
2: Yeah.
1: Now, as you know, we've got
2: I've spoken with you before about
1: it. Got a photograph of this supposed chupacabra on my website now.
2: Yeah, I just got a printout of that.
1: And?
2: And, I am truly, truly fascinated. And whoever looked at this, I guess a herpetologist from the San Antonio Zoo looked at it and claimed that it was several reptiles put together.
1: Yeah.
2: Whoever's looking for that, I asked your callers to look at it and see if anybody can get that from this picture. And I'm sure that
1: I don't see it.
2: I'm sure that the gentleman that the reporter that went down and filmed this, I'm sure he would have noticed stitching marks somewhere or something obvious, you know.
1: Yeah, there was no word of that.
2: But I got on the phone with the Texas Parks and Wildlife today.
1: Yes.
2: And I basically said, hypothetically speaking, if I trapped one of these things, would you guys be the ones interested in it? And
1: what he
2: said, well, yeah, as a matter of fact, that's we would probably come ask any questions, undoubtedly.
1: Really?
2: I went on with my story, and I basically told him about the report out of San Antonio, and obviously he was stupefied, hadn't heard anything about it, which is, you know, to be left up to your own judgment, I guess.
1: Well, it's been all over the media, so I don't know how he could have missed it. Not just my program, but, I mean, down in San Antonio.
2: Well, so far, this is the funny thing. This thing supposedly came to Austin. I've been tapping doors everywhere in town. And nobody has heard anything about it.
1: You're kidding. You mean like you go up and... yes, ma'am. Have you seen a chupacabra?
2: You'd be surprised, the people that I've brought this up to.
1: I bet I wouldn't be surprised if you got a lot of doors slammed in your face.
2: not literally going door to door. I'm just talking about it in general. I tried to think of where this thing might have gone. And
1: Well, look, keep on the story. It may be in Austin. It may not be in Austin, but if it is, I have confidence you will find it.
2: One more thing real quick before I let you go.
1: Yes.
2: I got a chance to see Hale Bob in the sky just with the naked eye. I just wanted to help pump this thing to you, to the rest of your listeners. If you haven't seen this thing, it's I've never seen anything like it in the sky.
1: Hey, listen, one thing for you. If you found out I was a member of the Trilateral Commission, would you still love me?
2: I'm a member myself, so...
1: Oh, all right.
2: And I don't think we're allowed to love each other.
1: All right, brother.
2: All
1: right, brother. I got to go.
2: Okay.
1: See you later. That was metaphoric, you twit. First time caller line, you're on the air. Hello.
3: Yeah, hi, Art. How you doing?
1: I'm okay.
3: Yeah, this is Carl. I'm calling from Kodiak, Alaska.
1: Oh, Kodiak Island, Alaska. All right. Welcome.
3: Yeah, well, thanks. I just want to say, you know, you can see that comet. It wasn't snowing tonight, but last Friday night I was out, and it was pretty clear. And, boy, it just really stuck out like a sore thumb.
1: What I have heard is that in Alaska, you can see it at that latitude traversing nearly the entire sky at night. Is that right?
3: Oh, yeah, that's true. Yeah, it's real low on the horizon, but you can see it going the whole way across. So, yeah, it's real nice. What I wanted to say, I heard a comment a little while ago about what are the nation's, what's our goals, what's our national agenda. And there was a Richard Nixon in his last book, Beyond Peace, he kind of talked about that. You know, we've fought all the wars there are to fight now. You know, we've established peace. Now, what's our mission beyond peace? And he kind of alluded to the fact that we need to work on our nation within and make it a shining example to the rest of the world.
1: Well, I'm not sure we're done with wars. As a matter of fact, that's what we need is another good war. Who do you think it would be reasonable to go to declare war against?
3: Well,
1: I mean, let's come up with...
3: a good thing, but, you know, probably... the hottest area in the world, probably the Middle East, with Israel and Palestine and all that. So
1: I don't think we want to declare war on Israel. And the Israelis are already at war with the Palestinians, more or less. But there ought to be some country out there that we could declare war against. You hate to see all this military hardware just sitting around rusting. East of the Rockies, you're on the air. Hi.
4: Art.
1: Yes.
4: Ken from Stouffville, Ohio.
1: Hi, Ken.
4: How you doing?
1: All right.
4: Wanted to get your thoughts on the Howard Stern movie. And
1: well, how can I give you my thoughts? I can tell you I've seen the trailers.
4: Uh-huh.
1: And it looks stupid. I mean, if that's the best they can do is have Howard Stern standing there getting hit by a Frisbee in the face, they're in trouble. The movie better be better than that.
4: Right.
1: Or he's in trouble.
4: Well, when are we coming out with an Art Bell movie?
1: Never.
4: Never?
1: Well, I guess I shouldn't say that. Huh? Probably never. I don't want to be in a movie.
4: Stick to radio.
1: Thanks. I've seen the trailers of the Stern movie, and I don't think that I would have picked that scene to advertise private parts. I mean, that's all I've seen is Stern standing there, and someone throws a frisbee, and he doesn't raise his arms to try to do anything, and it hits him in the face. And that is supposed to be a riotous trailer to entice one to go see the movie. Okay. First time caller line, you're on the air. Hi.
5: Cool, I can't believe it.
1: You're here.
5: Yeah.
1: Where are you, actually?
5: Jacksonville, Florida. I don't want to tell you my name.
1: Jacksonville, Florida, and you don't want to tell me your name?
5: No, but I do want to stress...
1: There must be a name that all your life you wanted to have secretly. How about using that?
5: Okay.
1: What do we call you?
5: Oh, it doesn't matter. My name is not important.
1: Well, it is, too.
5: Okay. Okay, you can have my name.
1: All right.
5: My real name is Nancy.
1: Nancy. That's a good name. All right. All right. What's on your mind, Nancy?
5: Well, I have an implant, and I wanted to stress the importance of to Whit, your guest on the previous show, Whitley.
1: Whitley Strieber.
5: Thank you. That he ought to keep his.
1: Well, he's thinking about having it removed. Where is yours?
5: It's in my head.
1: In your head?
5: Yes.
1: And what does it seem to do?
5: Well, it's not doing anything right now.
1: I'm sorry?
5: It's been there for 20 years.
1: Okay. How old are you now? Roughly.
5: 30-something.
1: 30-something. All right. So for 20 years. So you got it as a teen.
5: Yeah. And I was telepathically connected with these beings.
1: Ah.
5: And I went and met them and saw several different ships. I'm very nervous talking about this, but I would like to
1: I can understand, sure. And so you went and met them and saw ships?
5: Yes, and at one point I was taken aboard, and I was not abducted. I went voluntarily.
1: Really?
5: Yes.
1: Should we ask what happened?
5: Well, I didn't recall immediately what had happened. It was quite some time later that I realized what had actually happened and that I do have an implant. But after that particular encounter, and there were other witnesses, and there is tangible evidence still here other than my implant.
1: Like what?
5: A homing device that I was looking for, and then this other family found it. And I thought I was looking for a triangle. And I thought I flubbed my mission because someone else found it on the other side of the river. And it became the mysterious death ball.
1: Well, now you're starting to lose me a little bit. I think you're skipping through too much of the story or something.
5: There's too much information, and really...
1: Yeah.
5: So
1: you're an abductee is what it comes down to.
5: Well, I don't feel like I'm an abductee.
1: Oh, excuse me, a volunteer.
5: Well, not a volunteer either. I just had my radio on. I answered the call, and I went. And they came. And the first two times I saw sightings, I logically said, oh, those are shooting stars. When they were in touch with me telepathically, I was very comfortable.
1: Well, there's the reason for our war right there. They're messing with our teenage girls. She's 30-something. She's had it for 20 years. They obviously enticed her away. I won't say abducted because she said she sort of volunteered. So there's a good reason for a war. They're messing with our teenage girls, taking our teen girls. Let's get out the tanks. West of the Rockies, you're on the air. Going once, going twice, gone. East of the Rockies, you're on the air.
6: Arbell?
1: Yes?
6: I heard you mention the Aurora tonight.
1: Yes.
6: And you say our government says we don't have one?
1: Well, they don't admit it.
6: Well, my son worked on that, and I also have a book right here of Canadian Forces CP-140 Aurora. And it's 9x13, and it has 30-some pages of all the things in it. You believe that?
1: Well, I mean, I believe you have it. Now,
6: yeah.
1: Who can know if it's genuine?
6: My son. But It says here it was printed by Lockheed. Lockheed California Company, a division of Lockheed Aircraft Corporation, Burbank, California.
1: That's the one, all right.
6: Okay, now, he said that guy you had on there didn't know what he was talking about. That person that you mentioned tonight.
1: Mark?
6: I don't
1: Mark,
6: remember.
1: Mark McCandlish?
6: Yeah, McCandlish.
1: All right. Didn't know what he was talking about.
6: He didn't know what he was talking
1: okay.
6: about.
1: Okay. But your son does.
6: The aircraft doesn't go that fast.
1: Does your son want to be a guest and tell us all about it?
6: He can't.
1: Why not?
6: Because he has a government job.
1: I see. But, well, then you as his mother might be getting him in trouble.
6: Not necessarily. But I'll make you a copy of this book and send it to you.
1: By all means. Please do, and we'll get it up. You know us. We'll make it public.
6: Okay.
1: All right, thank you. Right. Heck yeah. If you've got information on the Aurora, send it along. Anybody with a photograph of the Aurora, send it along. We'll put it up there. You know us. We'll do anything. First time caller line, you're on the air. Hi.
7: Hi, Art.
1: Hello.
7: Yes, I heard that you were a member of the Carletto Commission.
1: That's the news, yeah.
7: Yes, I heard that last night on another talk radio.
1: I began to get word of that today, that some guest had come on some talk show and said that Art Bell sold out, I believe, right?
7: That's what I heard.
1: And is a member of the Trilateral Commission, and what else?
7: That's basically what I heard. My question is, are you a member?
1: What do you think?
7: Well, I just heard you say that you were, so I guess that you are. Am I right?
1: What I said was that rather than constantly denying it, I simply have decided to begin to admit it.
7: Well,
1: I'm a member.
7: Okay.
1: And it's people like you that are going to end up being slaves, and I'm going to be an officer in the New World Order. I mean, they've made me that promise.
7: Well, can I make a statement?
1: And you're going to be a slave.
7: Can I make a statement?
1: I suppose, if it's short.
7: Okay. All I want to say is you're going to find out that you're going to be losing more of your freedom. You're not a free man again.
1: Not me. Not me. I'm part of the Trilateral Commission. I'm taking freedom, sir. I'll get more freedom.
7: You've built up the New World Order.
1: No, it's you that will be losing your freedom.
7: You're going to find out. Just hear me out.
1: You're the one. Sir, you're the one that's going to be losing your freedom.
7: They're going to tell you what to do, and they're doing it right now.
1: Nah.
7: You're not sincere on the air anymore.
1: Nah,
7: all the other American people are going to see it.
1: It's not true.
7: All the other American people see it right now.
1: I'm going
7: to
1: be part of
7: the New World Order.
1: Yes, I'm going to be part of the ruling class. Thank you. Oh, my God. We'll be right back. This is CBC.
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1: Well, here we go again. Here's a fax from Tom in Lancaster, California. Art, I heard the radio program you're talking about with respect to the Trilateral Commission. The show was last night, 3-4-97 on KXNT Las Vegas on the Lou Efton Show. And it was stated as fact, heard directly from your mouth by Lou's guest, a female whose name I cannot remember. However, she claims to be an investigative reporter, formerly with Media Bypass, and now with a Huntington Beach-based magazine called Investigative Reporter. The implication was that you could no longer be trusted, that you were overjoyed at receiving the invitation, and that you would immediately accept, or have accepted, and are now an agent of the New World Order and the One World Government. 73's Tom Lancaster. And I sold out. How much do you think I got? How much do you think they paid me to join? I mean, you've got to imagine I'm becoming a fairly big media force here, and we all know the Trilateral Commission doesn't mess with the little guys. They only come to the big media outlets, right? And I believe, you know, if you look at the chart, I think Peter Jennings is a member, isn't he? Tom Brokaw may be the only non-member of a big network. So, I mean, what is your guess out there? Did they pay me $1,000? Was I cheap? Did I sell out cheap? Did I get $25,000? $50,000? $100,000? Well, I'm on, let's see, 332 affiliates now. I ought to be worth quite a bit of money. Five reasons to declare war on Canada, Art. One, now they plan to invade us, and they can't afford to. So we'd win a country, we'd go into debt rebuilding. Two, they're close, so it would be an affordable war. Three, no bugs to deal with. You fight in the winter. Four, we could get France to help out, too. Their economy needs a war as badly as we do. And five, more room plus energy to utilize for HARP. That's Mike and his five good reasons to declare war on Canada. We need a good war. West of the Rockies, you're on the air. Hello.
2: Yeah, this is Hopner in Fairbanks, Alaska.
1: Way up north.
2: Yep. That was a good thing you had on about the kids getting messed over because of the economy and the prices of cars being so high.
1: I didn't say anything about the price of cars.
2: Well, I know, but I mean, that's one of the things that's...
1: However, I will say, cars are damn expensive these days.
2: I mean,
1: you go out and buy a car today, and it's the price of a house when I was younger.
2: That's right. That's what I was getting ready to say, yeah.
1: Not only that, but they're mostly plastic.
2: That's right. And they also, like, I had a 77 Chevy van. Got 15 to 18 miles a gallon.
1: Yeah.
2: It didn't have a computer in it.
1: Right.
2: But the new ones only get 15 to 18 miles a gallon.
1: And they've got computers.
2: And they've got computers.
1: And they cost $30,000 and $40,000.
2: That's right. And like the, what do you call it, the brakes, the anti-lock brakes, they're saying that they don't work either.
1: Well, it's no wonder kids are doing drugs, sir. I appreciate your call. We were actually discussing what it is that's, the new stat out this morning is that double the number of young people are using marijuana as were a few years ago. And we were wondering out loud why people are turning to drugs. I believe the stats. I'm sure they're true. But why is there an increased need for escapism? That's a pretty good question, huh? Wildcard Line, you're on the air. Hi.
3: Hello, Art. This is Bob from B.C.
1: Hi, Bob. B.C. Bob.
3: Right on. Hey, you know this number 666?
1: Yes.
3: It need not always be taken pejoratively.
1: I know.
3: I think a lot of Christians and people know that. Because
1: well, what really bothered me about the caller was he had two examples of 666, right?
3: Yeah.
1: And then I gave him one, and he didn't like it. Like, his numbers are cool, and my numbers are trash.
3: Yeah, well, if he got his from the Bible, which generally I think that's where it started, there's also in 2 Chronicles 9:13, now the weight of gold that came to Solomon.
1: Now, we don't allow scripture quoting, so you can, if you wish, you can certainly paraphrase it.
3: Okay, well, was 603 talents of gold.
1: Uh-huh.
3: That's 666.
1: Right.
3: And, you know, see, as far as the beast himself, on the forehead could be the mark or his name or the number of his name. The 666 is a symbolic numerical representation of his name.
1: Tell me something.
3: Seth.
1: If you went, if you got up in the morning, went in to brush your teeth, and went to comb your hair,
3: yeah,
1: and noticed a kind of a weird thing there in your scalp, and you parted your hair a little bit, and there it was, 3 6s.
3: Well,
1: what would you do?
3: I'd find a way of erasing it.
1: Would you?
3: I wouldn't really need. See, you're not supposed to mark up your body, you know.
1: No, I meant if you found this and you had not had a tattoo or anything like that. I mean, it just was there.
3: Well, the mark basically is more of a symbolic thing, where it's written in the heart rather than written physically on the forehead, because.
1: Boy, I'll tell you, you are a cool customer.
3: Thank you.
1: All right, thank you, sir, for the call. Have a good morning. How about the rest of you? Brush your teeth. Look down a little bit if you're brushing your teeth, and oh, what is that? This little looks like an ink mark. What is it? So you part your hair. And, 3 6s. There they are. What would you do? East of the Rockies, you're on the air. Good morning.
4: Good morning, Art. Is 707 a new area code?
1: No, I don't think so. It's been around for a little while.
4: Okay, it won't let me dial that one. Anyway, I'm Ben from Arizona, but I'm calling from Ohio, another truck driver.
1: Well, I call area code 707 all the time. That's where the Sea Crane Company is in Fortuna, California.
4: Okay, well, it won't work for me.
1: Well, how can that be?
4: I don't know.
1: Are you dialing a 1 first?
4: Yes, sir. that's not what I called about. May I have your fax number?
1: Sure. It's area code 707.
4: Uh-oh. Go ahead.
1: I'm just kidding. Area code 702-727-8499.
4: And
1: do not send more than 3 pages, or they will not print out, and I'll never see them.
4: Okay.
1: All right?
4: Okay. I have seen some crazy stuff out there and had weird feelings, but not like that other driver talked about. In my whole life, I've seen 2 UFOs. One was in San Diego, and the other, many of them, was in New Mexico. But what I called about is the cloning business.
1: Yes.
4: That cloning has been around for a while. A friend of mine is in jail over his clone. He made a clone.
1: He did?
4: Yes.
1: Of himself?
4: Of himself. But the personality of the clone took his bad side. And the language was just terrible, cursing all the time.
1: This is working up to a very, very old joke about pushing a clone down the steps, an obscene clone. Don't tell me that joke, and don't anybody send it to me anymore. I've got 1,000 copies of it.
4: Okay, Art, I'm sorry about that. I enjoy your show, and I'm going to send you some info. I ran into an organization over 25 years ago.
1: Yes.
4: I thought they were full of baloney. They said that their leader came from a spaceship. And I joined and found that out about 6 months later. What got me was the telepathy and mind reading and all of this stuff is what got me involved in the organization. But when they came out with that thing about him coming from some other planet, sort of left them. But nowadays, it may be true. And I'll send you some information on that.
1: Well, I used to be able to comment on this kind of stuff, but now that I'm a member of the CFR, Trilateral Commission, I let it slip, the CFR, too. I just can't comment on this kind of stuff anymore, but I appreciate the call. West of the Rockies, you're on the air. Hello.
5: Hello.
1: Hi there.
5: Hi. It's Barbara from Everett.
1: Everett, Washington?
5: No, Everett, Washington.
1: Okay. Turn your radio off up there.
5: Oh, I've got the television on.
1: Turn the TV off.
5: Oh, okay. There you go.
1: stereo, any other noise-making devices, turn them off.
5: That's all I got.
1: All right.
5: Yeah, about that comet?
1: The comet, Hale-Bopp.
5: Yes.
1: Yes.
5: Do you think it'll hit Earth?
1: Do I think it'll hit Earth?
5: Yes.
1: Probably.
5: Oh, boy. What time? I mean, what date?
1: April 1st.
5: April 1st. Mm-hmm. 2 days from my girl's birthday.
1: No, dear, it's not going to hit Earth. Its closest approach will be 123 million miles away.
5: Oh.
1: Okay?
5: Okay.
1: So not to worry. That's substantially further away than our sun. So the comet is way out there. Nevertheless, it's going to put on quite a show. First time caller line, you're on the air. Hello.
6: Hi, this is Felix in San Antonio.
1: Hello, Felix.
6: Hi. I had just gotten back from vacation from Germany and was hearing the reports on your program about the Chupacabra.
1: Yes.
6: And I just a couple of days ago, I didn't know whether that was true or...
1: Well, it is true that a television station there in San Antonio got video of what is said or might be a chupacabra. I got that video, got my hot little paws upon it, and took a still photograph from it and put it up on the website. So that much is true. Whether or not it really is a chupacabra, who knows?
6: Oh, wow.
1: Well, so go take a look at the photograph and tell me what you think.
6: Okay.
1: And since you're in the San Antonio area, watch your tail end.
6: Oh, yeah, I wanted to tell you about an experience I had.
7: 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And now, Art Bell.

0: 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And now, Art Bell.
1: The San Antonio area, that of course being Whitley Strieber's home. First time caller line, you're on the air. Hello.
2: Yeah, the other night you had on some rules for cats.
1: Oh, rules for cats.
2: Yeah, can you read those on the air for me?
1: Well, I read them the other night.
2: But my girlfriend didn't get to hear them, and she would love that. And she's listening now. Could you please?
1: I'll see what I can do. I can't make any absolute promises here, but...
2: Okay, well, she'd like to go back to sleep as soon as she can, so if you do decide to do it, I'd appreciate
1: it. Well, it probably won't be that soon, so I'll sort of let you know ahead of time, and you can record it or something, if I can find them.
2: Okay.
1: All right?
2: Thanks.
1: Thank you. See, I get so much stuff like that, so many goodies, that it's literally impossible to keep them all. Rules for cats. That was a pretty good one. Somebody should resend that one to me, I suppose, because I don't immediately see it. All right, east of the Rockies, you're on the air. Good morning.
3: Hi, Art. Good morning.
1: Good morning.
3: Jeff from New Orleans.
1: Yes, sir.
3: I had a couple of things I just wanted to ask you.
1: By the way, have you noticed that your New Orleans affiliate, WSMB it is?
3: Yes, sir.
1: Has added A, the last hour of the program, and B, Dreamland.
3: That's what I was calling about.
1: Uh-huh.
3: One of the things.
1: Do the wild thing at 702-727-1295.
3: Might be the best.
1: All right, you just put touch tones online, sir, and
3: I can't
1: allow that.
3: That was a mistake. I'm sorry.
1: That's all right. Just don't let it happen again.
3: Yes, sir. I was wondering what might be the best time to view the comet these days and where.
1: About an hour to an hour and a half before your local sunrise.
3: Okay.
1: Go out and look east. And then look north just a little bit and look up about 20 or 30 degrees in the sky,
3: uh-huh.
1: And there she'll be, bright and fuzzy, and that's a comet.
3: Bright and fuzzy, and I'll know it when I see it.
1: And if you've got binoculars or a little eyepiece of some kind, it will be startlingly clear.
3: Great.
1: Okay?
3: Great. Thank you, sir.
1: Enjoy it. It'll be the best comet of your lifetime, in all likelihood. West of the Rockies, you're on the air. Hi. Would have been first-time caller line. You're on the air.
4: Hello.
1: Hello.
4: Who have I got a hold here?
1: Who are you calling?
4: I'm trying to call Art Bell.
1: Well, then you're really in luck.
4: Yes, sir. Art, thank you. This is Reagan from Spring Valley.
1: Yes, sir.
4: On the harp situation, when you have the gentleman on,
1: yes,
4: that was investigating that.
1: Yes.
4: My question is. If we had a big volcano or an asteroid hit,
1: yes,
4: could we control the weather enough to wash out the dust
1: effects
4: and debris early enough before it caused global cooling?
1: I would have no idea.
4: It's just, you know, hey, maybe we could commandeer that thing and make it useful. And I've got a country that I think we could...
1: We need a good war, yeah.
4: Yeah, Antarctica. I think it's the only one we could...
1: We'd declare war on the Antarctica. Well, that would be like declaring war on the UN, because...
4: That'd be fine, too.
1: I understand. That's right. There are many, many countries. We could start a full world war that way. Now you're really talking.
4: Okay. And one other thing, I found out who is in control of our business cycles. He is a Chinaman. His name is Some Dumb Luck.
1: Some Dumb Luck, yeah. Is he related to Alan Greenspan?
4: Yeah, well, you know, with all this Chinese connections in Washington, you never know.
1: Otherwise known as Says Some Dumb Stuff.
4: Yep.
1: Goodbye, sir.
4: Thank you, sir. I enjoy your show.
1: Irrational exuberance. Wild card line, you're on the air. Hello.
5: Hi, Art.
1: Hi.
5: This is Brian from Sacramento.
1: Hello, Brian.
5: Yeah, I was listening, and I wonder sometimes, doesn't anybody recognize sarcasm when they hear it? Don't you dare deny

0: You're not a member of the...
1: The answer is, a lot of people don't, my friend. They don't understand.
0: I've been listening to you for years, and I cannot believe that they, you know, they cannot recognize sarcasm.
1: This is serious now. I mean, people are beginning to have guests, you know, on these conspiracy shows.
0: They figure you're dead still, too.
1: Well, since I'm... Well, if I'm not dead, then I'm a member of the Trilateral Commission.
0: Yeah, there's some disinformation going out on you, and no one can recognize it. Keep up the good work.
1: Take care. You've got to understand my sense of humor, and obviously a lot of people don't. I think it's a riot myself. And I feed it a little bit by simply not denying it. I mean, you know, why bother? Anybody who's going to call up and seriously ask that, I'm going to tell them, sure, you betcha. I'm going to be at the head of the line. When the New World Order is instituted, and by the way, it'll be overnight, I'll be right there, one of the officers. They promised me an armband and everything. West of the Rockies, you're on the air. Good morning.
2: Yeah, good morning. I'm not sure if I'm talking to Art or if I'm talking to his clone, but if it is a clone, you're doing an awfully good job of imitating me.
1: Well, that then underscores the success of cloning in America already.
2: That's right, right. Hey, I heard that report about you being a member of all those organizations, and like the last caller just said, he said it formally, I guess. Some people just don't recognize the sarcasm.
1: Well, they're just
2: when
1: not...
2: When I hear it, and don't understand the sense of humor.
1: That's right. And I guess they're looking for something to say, you know, something to scare people with. Art Bell is a member now of the One World Government. You can no longer trust anything he says. He's one of them.
2: Hey, I got a newsflash for you.
1: Yeah, what?
2: We have a chupacabra. My daughter has a pet chupacabra.
1: Chupacabra.
2: No, hers is a chupacabra.
1: Chupacabra?
2: Yeah, she has a kitten that she named Chupacabra. I called him Chupi for short. He doesn't look anything at all like the way the pictures were described. His soft, fuzzy little critter, very affectionate. Does nibble a little bit, bite a little bit, but so far he hasn't started sucking blood.
1: Yeah, well, you watch them. You know, they suck the breath from babies in the middle of the night.
2: Well, we've got a pretty good-sized house full of cats, and all of them a bunch of good pets. Now, we're cat lovers also. Definitely cat lovers.
1: Hail One World Order, sir.
2: Good night, Art.
1: Good night. First time caller line, you're on the air. Hello. Would have been wild card line, you're on the air. Good morning.
3: Hi, good morning, Art. I have a couple of questions about cloning, but first of all, I think it's pretty obvious how much the Trilateral Commission paid you.
1: How much?
3: It's not very much money, but you couldn't resist the symbolic significance. $666,000.
1: Of course, sir. You've hit it right on the head.
3: I didn't get to hear Friday Night Show, unfortunately.
1: Actually, I framed the check.
3: I'm sure you would, yes. if one was to clone me, or I was to clone myself,
1: yeah.
3: Is my clone a baby or a fully grown adult, or what?
1: Oh, it's a baby.
3: Okay, so it has to grow up and learn and all
1: but
3: that.
1: Actually, you really want it that way, because depending, of course, on what you're going to use your clone for, you want good, fresh, absolutely fresh organs.
3: That's true.
1: In other words, as you grow older, you want your clone to be in early 20s, mid-20s, somewhere in there, so that if you need a liver or a heart or a lung or, you know, whatever it is you need, you get a good fresh one.
3: Now, with an intelligent clone, does it have my thoughts and my feelings or just my, you know, hereditary traits or what?
1: Well, I'm not sure about that part, but I guess we'll know soon the way things are going. Sir, I got to run.
3: Thanks, Art.
1: Right, thank you. From a member. We'll be right back. Here's a little song about the devil. Fits right in.
4: Down to Georgia, he was looking for a soul to steal. He was in a bind, but he was way behind. He was willing to make a deal. When he came across this young man sawing on a fiddle and playing it hot, and the devil jumped up on a hickory stump and said, "Boy, let me tell you what. I guess you didn't know it, but I'm a fiddle player too. And if you'd care to take a dare, I'll make a bet with you. Now, you play pretty good fiddle, boy, but give the devil his due. I bet a fiddle of gold against your soul because I think I'm better than you." "The boy says, my name's Johnny, and it might be a sin, but I'll take your bet you're going to regret because I'm the best as ever been."
5: "Yes, if you're a boy, play your fiddle hard. Don't tell folks who's in Georgia and the devil is..."
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1: Oh, this is too cool. I've got something that it says, please don't read this over the air, but so I won't put your name on the air. It comes from the state of Washington. So the rumor of my being in the Trilateral Commission has now, actually, allegation has made it all the way to Washington. And I'm going to read it on the air anyway, but I won't give your name. Art, I have been informed that the source of the trilateral allegation is Karen Lee Fixman. She is either a reporter for, or possibly editor of, a national newsletter called The Investigative Reporter. Supposedly, this comes from a cable splice document, whatever the hell that is, and is supposed to be linked to an authentic Pentagon debriefing and plan intended to destroy any organizing efforts of the growing American Patriot movement. Apparently, Ms. Bixman has a government document referring to the planting of disinformation through the radio, and as I understand it, your name's mentioned in this government document. So there you have it, ladies and gentlemen. Apparent source of the rumor. Or no, it's not a rumor, it's an allegation. She said, I am a member of it. God, I want to see this document. Get it to me and I'll put it on the internet. East of the Rockies, you're on the air. Hello.
2: Art?
1: Yes.
2: Hi, how about that?
1: How about that?
2: This is Helen from Milwaukee.
1: Hello, Helen.
2: I just thought, my God, they must be scared to death of you.
1: I don't know. It's getting really weird out there, Helen.
2: Well,
1: I guess when you get well-known, no matter what, you know, this kind of stuff begins to happen. I don't know.
2: Well, you're a heck of a lot of fun, and I enjoy your program very much.
1: Well, I try to have fun in life, Helen. If you can't do that, what's the point?
2: Hey, how about that?
1: Yeah.
2: Okay, thank you.
1: Thank you, dear. See you later. Yeah, if you can't have fun in life, what's the point? And, you know, I've got a serious side. You know I do. I do serious programs. But then again, sometimes it's better to have fun. More interesting to have fun. Apparently, Ms. Beeksman has no sense of humor. Oh, well. I really should feed this. First time caller line, call us toll free at 1-800-618-8255. Gone. Gone like the wind. Wild card line, you're on the air. Hello.
3: KQMS, Redding, California.
1: There she is. Good
3: hey,
1: morning.
3: Hey, old brother Mason.
1: Mason.
3: You forgot your one world government line.
1: You got to remember, I'm a 99th degree Mason.
3: Yeah.
1: Right?
3: You're a real bad one. Hey, you know that guy that called up and said...
1: You know what I have in my wallet?
3: I'm scared.
1: I have a card with a...
3: Oh,
1: wait,
3: yeah.
1: Wait now. Now there's another thing. I have a card with a world. If it's got a picture of the world on it.
3: Mm-hmm.
1: And it's got a special secret symbol over it.
3: Scary.
1: Yeah.
3: You know that guy that called up and said that he thinks the country is suffering from godlessness?
1: Yes.
3: I am suffering from godlessness. Do you know why?
1: Yes, you told us long ago.
3: No, you're wrong. It's because I am a goddess, and I have no god to be my consort.
1: You did call during our on the special goddess line didn't you? You are a goddess. A lot of people in the audience think of you as a goddess.
3: Yes, well, and now they know that I'm suffering from godlessness. And you know why I'm suffering from godlessness?
1: This is one of the reasons that I haven't put your picture on the internet.
3: Why?
1: Because everybody has their own little image of you as a goddess, their goddess.
3: I love mystery.
1: Exactly.
3: Listen, now.
1: Listening.
3: I hate to, you know, I have taken a vow of celibacy between me and the universe until I find my soulmate. And that's why I am godless.
1: A vow of celibacy?
3: Yep, I even bought a twin bed.
1: Physical, physical celibacy.
3: Uh-huh. And emotional celibacy, I guess.
1: Wow.
3: Mm-hmm. And so...
1: That's serious news to try and digest this morning along with my Trilateral Commission membership.
3: Huh. Well, you know, I'm sure that my soulmate is one of your listeners.
1: Well, that's entirely possible, yes.
3: Well, you know, how else am I going to explain to him that I call another man in the middle of the night? All the time. So he has to be one of your listeners, Dad. They would understand.
1: But which one?
3: I don't know. Hey, you know, how about that pistol-packing pagan that called last night? Remember him, the pistol instructor?
1: The pistol-packing pagan?
3: Yeah, after 3:30. He called up and he's a gun instructor.
1: Oh, yeah, I remember that. Yes.
3: I like that.
1: Really?
3: And he's a witch, too.
1: Yep.
3: I was like, wow.
1: In other words, that almost could be enough to possibly turn you away from your twin bed celibacy.
3: Well, there's a couple of other things that he has to pass by. You know, my soulmate's a very special man because I have two children. And so he has to take them into their heart, too. He gets like three for the price of one.
1: That's hard, isn't it?
3: It's very hard, but I keep positive because in this age of lots of divorce, I figure that there's a man out there with a child too, and I would be more than willing to take another child into my house.
1: So you could merge as a family.
3: Mm-hmm.
1: It'll happen.
3: Mm-hmm.
1: It'll happen.
3: Well, how?
1: Well, not so long as you have the double bed, twin bed. Listen.
3: Well, I'm sorry.
1: It will happen. You will find the right person. That person is out there. I don't know how it'll happen. I can't, you know, I'm not good enough to make those kinds of predictions. But
3: well, if you think you see him, you can show him my picture. Okay? Because I trust your judgment. Because you picked a good soulmate.
1: I sure did. Thank you, dear. As a matter of fact, to demonstrate to you, and Ms. Bitsman, I hope you're listening, to demonstrate my newly found power as a member of the Trilateral Commission, the day before yesterday, I called the Las Vegas Sun, it's a very mainstream newspaper, and demanded that they run a big story on me. And so if you doubt my power and you're in Las Vegas, check this morning's Sun newspaper. You'll see a demonstration of my power. International Line, you're on the air. Good morning.
4: Good morning, Art. I'm calling from Ched Country in Edmonton, Alberta.
1: That's C-H-E-D, indeed.
4: Yes, sir. How warm to get out there in this time of year?
1: Well, what time of day? You ought to specify a time of day.
4: Oh, in the afternoon. 2:00.
1: It might get up to 70.
4: No, that's not too bad.
1: That's plus 70 for you.
4: Oh, yeah. Plus 70 Fahrenheit. Well, yeah. In Fahrenheit temperature, we've taken a big dip. We're down to about -2 now. And
1: you're -2 Fahrenheit?
4: We had a beautiful February, but March has come in like a lamb. We'll see if the saying holds true on the 31st.
1: Well, maybe we'll clone March and you'll have March and April.
4: Well, I'd rather clone February. Anyhow.
1: Do you like the very cold weather?
4: As a matter of fact, I don't mind it cold. I just hate it when it goes up and down and up and down. One day it's -30, next day it's -60, next day it's +2, and you find out your body can't figure out what temperature it is, and I get sick. I'd rather have it like -40 all winter.
1: Frankly, I have a hard time delineating between -30 and -60. Both of me are cold as hell.
4: Anyhow, you're talking about this cloning. I really think it's going to be bigger than the atom moral sense.
1: So do I.
4: We don't know how to handle it. Where governments are rushing to ban it.
1: Our president has had a lot to say on cloning in the last few days, mm-hmm. saying no government money and enjoining the private sector. Of course, we're free countries, right? He's asking the private sector not to clone. What has your government in Canada had to say on the subject? Surely something.
4: Well, I think they're trying to get legislation to ban it altogether for him.
1: Really?
4: Yeah.
1: I was going to suggest the Canadians sound so much alike that it's probably been going on for years up there anyway.
4: Well, hey, I hate to tell you, you know, we had it a long time ago.
1: Yeah.
4: And, you know, JC is probably well aware of this, but, you know, we've cloned several Canadians, and we've implanted them into the United States, into the infrastructure.
1: Yes.
4: And we're not coming. We're already there.
1: Canadian moles.
4: So, well, one thing you mentioned,
1: yes,
4: about cloning a, you could clone an individual without a brain for organ transplants. And I figure, well, I thought that would be a good idea, but...
1: It would have to have a little bitty brain, enough to keep the bodily functions going, right?
4: Well, sure enough, but...
1: It's a little pea-sized brain.
4: If you could be that specific, why couldn't you clone a liver or a heart?
1: Well, I asked that very question of my Loyola University professor the other night, and he said, indeed, one day it may be possible.
4: But here's a future ad, years 2002, the Art Bell Show. Absolutely fresh organs.
1: You got it.
4: Clone of your very own.
1: That's right.
4: Grown in our lab in southern Kentucky, stored fresh for you until you need a fresh organ of choice.
1: That's right.
4: For only $100,000, plus shipping to the hospital of your choice.
1: Next day.
4: Part next of the day, price. Yeah, Federal Express.
1: All right.
4: Have a good day.
1: Livers on the road, yeah. Back now to open line, anything goes, and it really does, talk radio. International line, you're on the air. Good morning.
5: Hey, Art, this is Tim from Calgary, Alberta.
1: Calgary, Alberta. Another Canadian clone. How you doing?
5: Another Canadian clone, and proud to be it.
1: Yes, sir.
5: The one thing I want to talk to you about there, Art, is just wanted to let you know that you're extremely popular out here in the western part of Canada.
1: Well, thanks.
5: And I think when it comes to negotiation times, if you can get a QR-77 out here in Calgary to get them to carry the full 5 hours.
1: QR-77?
5: Yeah, out here in Calgary. We're affiliated with Chet up in Edmonton there.
1: And they call it QR-77?
5: Yeah.
1: Which means, which means it's 770 on the dial, right?
5: You betcha. And another thing, too, when you're on the web next time.
1: Yes.
5: Browse through Canada, and if you look through St. Paul, Alberta, you'll find that they have quite a history of cattle mutilations and UFO sightings and a lot of activity going on in that area of the world.
1: That's interesting. See, a lot of Americans think it's just sort of American mythology, but
5: right.
1: It's not. This is going on all over the world, including right there in Canada.
5: Well, I mean, I can give you a famous incident. We had a sighting one day in the city of Montreal. And there was over 400 people that saw it in downtown Montreal.
1: There you are.
5: And, hey, that cloning business, that's terrible.
1: Well,
5: let me tell you,
1: it may be. Yeah, it may be. It may be terrible. We'll see.
5: And anyways, I just like your show. I think you're a cool guy.
1: Well, thank you. We're a little different than what you hear on a lot of Canadian radio, that's for sure.
5: Well, I'll tell you, we get a lot of boring conservative stuff up here in Canada, and the odd time I like to throw your name at some of these talk show hosts out here, and it just rattles them up and they start squawking about it.
1: I know. Who cares? I appreciate it. Thank you.
5: All right.
1: See you later. Yeah, sure. There's a lot of talk show hosts squawking about me, and that's all right. Who cares? It's like they must not have much better to do, and the answer is really they don't. After they finish their hours of bashing the president or praising the president, they run out of things to talk about. So they talk about me, and that's all right, too. I have sort of learned not to let it bother me, and it for some time now it has not. First-time caller line, you're on the air. Hi.
6: Hey, Art, how's it going?
1: All right.
6: All right, I understand that the goddess is searching for a consort.
1: Well, that's what she said. Now, I'm no matchmaker.
6: I understand. Actually, I'm employed at your Austin affiliate.
1: Oh, yes. Oh, I'm getting a lot of calls from Austin.
6: I know, it's been going through the roof. I'm really impressed. I'm not really searching myself, necessarily, but she sounded very tempting. I had to at least call and try.
1: She intentionally, I'm convinced, sounds that way.
6: Well, it's incredible. It's incredible. I hope she keeps calling. Because, I don't know, just as a little something.
1: Do you know that some people have put ads in her local newspaper in her town trying to get in contact with her?
6: Really?
1: Yes.
6: Wow.
1: So, I know.
6: I'll tell you what, she's got that special something that just intrigues
1: me. I know. You know how she got her name, or maybe you don't. We call her 10.
6: Okay.
1: And one night I decided nobody on the air, you know, I like doing stuff nobody else does. So I asked my audience, count them up, how many of the Ten Commandments in your life have you broken? Right? I did a survey. And she was one of only two people who called up and said, all ten.
6: Wow. Well, I think anybody else is probably lying. Well, aside from the murder.
1: Thanks for the call.
6: That just struck me.
1: See you later. You know, lots of people from Austin. We must really be catching fire in Austin. But that's how she got her ten. A lot of people think it's, you know, something else. It's not. She claimed to have violated all Ten Commandments. Now, you think about that a little bit. West of the Rockies, you're on the air.
7: Good morning, Art. I want to say that you have some excellent guests of late. I really enjoyed it. The one person was a Jesuit priest.
1: Oh, yes.
7: Gave an excellent perspective. I think something that maybe we don't hear across the news. But in reference to cloning.
1: Yes.
7: I have an immediate use for cloning. Bone marrow, people need bone marrow all the time. And
1: absolutely.
7: If they get a clone.
1: Spinal fluid, they need that.
7: Absolutely. But I think what would happen is as soon as they cloned a person and the authorities found out about it, I think that clone would be protected by our Constitution. And so that would immediately be considered another person. And if that person died, they'd be tried for murder. You know, I think there is something that...
1: Well, that is when we would begin to establish legal precedents one way or the other, because that kind of thing would go straight up to the Supreme Court. And the question, of course, would be, is a clone a human being?
7: Right. Well, I'm a twin, an identical twin, so I sort of feel like a clone because I'm baby B.
1: Well, you are a clone. You are a clone.
7: Yeah, that's true. So I don't think I'd want to give up any parts of me for anyone else unless I choose to do so.
1: You are an identical twin?
7: Right. Mm-hmm.
1: Really identical in every single way?
7: Yeah, he's on the East Coast, I'm on the West Coast, and you know, we have so many similarities. When we get together, my kids, when they were small, never wanted to let me go because they were afraid they might accidentally be left with my brother. And so it's kind of interesting. But one other thing, rules for cats.
1: Yes.
7: When you find that, you ought to just post that on the web. That'd be kind of interesting, and people could maybe send in stuff to add to it.
1: I'll see what I can do.
7: It might just be fun.
1: I get so many of these sorts of things that I just can't hold on to them all the time. You know, I read them, and then after I've trashed them for 2 days, I start getting a million messages, oh, please send me a copy of that.
7: I think it's because there's so many cat lovers and cat haters out there.
1: That's true. Thank you very much for the call. And my cat Comet, by the way, Comet Report, is doing so well. Comet now spends 80% of his time out with the rest of us, as opposed to being under the bed. It used to be the other way around. He would only come out when people went to sleep. Now, Comet comes out and is becoming a social cat. I mean, not completely social, mind you. He has yet to intentionally come up and rub up against me. But that day is coming. That day is coming. And I can pick him up and I can cuddle him. It's a really weird thing. I can pick Comet up and cuddle him. But he doesn't like sitting on laps. But boy, if you cuddle him, he'll start to purr. Ooh. Comet is my wild cat. And when I say wild, we're talking 10 on a scale of 10. This cat was, get me near a human and I'm going to bite him and scratch him and die if I have to stay, you know, that kind of wild. So that's a long way. We've come a long way. It's been about, what, 9 or 10 months? Breaking here at the bottom of the hour. I'm your trilateral guy at CBC.
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0: 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That's 702-727-1295. First-time callers can reach Art Bell at 702-727-1222. 702-727-1222. Now, here again, Art Bell.
1: Here I am once again, Mr. Trilateral. You know what I've got? I've got plans. I've got the actual maps of where all the concentration camps are going to be located. You ought to see it. Looks like a rose garden or something. So many pins in the map. It's where we're going to take the uncooperative out there and retrain them. Or ensure they never see the light of day. They'll be delivered there by black helicopter and trained by those that will report directly to me and those like me. So there you are, Fixman. Take that and run with it. East of the Rockies, you're on the air.
2: Hi, Art Bell. This is Ed from Madison, Wisconsin, WTBY.
1: Hello,
2: Ed. I've been listening to you for a couple of years, and I really enjoy your show.
1: Thank you.
2: But I want to take you to task on two things.
1: That's fine.
2: The first one is when you had Daniel Brinkley on your show.
1: Yes.
2: He was in support of alternative health care, and I think that meant things like diet and herbs and fasting and not absolutely fresh organs. So, you know, he got struck by lightning to figure that out. I'd hate to have you have the same thing happen to you. And the second thing was, you used to only promote products that you tried yourself. Now, what about with Kaibo Slim and Dr. Michael Toplinski's prostate formula? What's the story there?
1: In both cases, I have not claimed to try it myself because I don't need it. Now, I'm not going to take something to fix a prostate that it doesn't have a problem. And I am not going to lose weight when I'm not overweight.
2: Okay, well, thanks for clearing that.
1: It should be clear, because I say very clearly on the air if I'm using something.
2: Okay, I appreciate it. Take care.
1: Take care. See you later. West of the Rockies, you're on the air.
3: King Arthur.
1: Nah, not a king.
3: The Magic Christian.
1: Yeah.
3: Calling you from San Buenaventura, the good trip.
1: Yes, sir.
3: Ventura by the sea. First of all, I want to correct a mistake that I made when I talked to you last night.
1: You made a mistake?
3: Oh, I don't know what came over me. I got the call letters of your local affiliate here in town, KVEN, where your friend Jerry works,
1: uh-huh.
3: Right? But I gave the wrong dial location.
1: Well, that is unforgivable.
3: I said 1520, which is incorrect. You guys listening over there.
1: Couldn't be 1520. You know why it couldn't be 1520? Because KOMA in Oklahoma City is on 1520.
3: Okay. I'll accept that.
1: And so what are they on?
3: 1450.
1: 1450.
3: Right.
1: Okay.
3: You got a pencil handy, Art?
1: How could I do a show without having a pencil handy?
3: Okay, I just wanted to give you a little tidbit for yourself and those listeners that might want to check this.
1: What?
3: A Bible verse. Jeremiah 32:20.
1: All right, thank you very much. Mike, first time caller line, you're on the air.
4: Yeah, Art Bell, this is like playing Russian roulette with this redial.
1: You know, there was a story about a guy the other day, a true idiot, and this is a true story, who decided in an office lunch break room that he was going to be real macho and play Russian roulette in front of the other employees. I'm serious now. The idiot forgot to take out all the bullets but one.
4: I heard about that.
1: Blew his brains out.
4: He left all the bullets in, right?
1: Talk about dumb.
4: Oh, man. I was calling because I heard that chick on the air, the one that was the goddess.
1: Yes.
4: Yeah, and I think she was calling for me.
1: You felt that you were hearing your soulmate?
4: Yeah, I heard her before, and it's really like it was the first time I ever called you because
1: I mean, you can
4: really
1: feel can you feel this in your soul?
4: Yeah. I mean,
1: or do you think it might be more hormonal?
4: Well, I just think that we had some kind of click there.
1: Yeah, I know, but was it a hormonal click or a soul click? That's an important distinction.
4: Well, it was like I haven't been with a woman for quite a while.
1: Yeah. So it could have been hormonal.
4: Yeah, maybe, but I don't think so, because I've been real careful. I've been, you know, really looking for a certain person, and I don't.
1: Well, maybe this may be it then.
4: I can't find anybody else.
1: Well, that maybe you're the one. Okay.
4: How did I get in touch with her though?
1: I haven't the slightest idea. But you could run an ad. I forget where she calls from in her town in the newspaper.
4: Oh man.
1: Other people have done that.
4: I can't remember where she called from.
1: Seems like it's Redding, maybe.
4: Really?
1: Yeah.
4: In California?
1: I think that might be right.
4: Because I'm in Hayward.
1: Are you?
4: Yeah, and I'm a biker. I could get there pretty fast.
1: Oh, you're a biker?
4: Yeah.
1: Well, I'm not sure that enhances your case, but...
4: Well, it is, really, because I got a lot of Viking blood in me and Scotch and German blood. I'm, you know, a pretty strong dude, you know, and just the thing a goddess chick would be looking for.
1: Viking on a bike.
4: Yeah.
1: All right, I've got it. Thank you. Good luck to you. I think it's Redding. I'm not certain. It's Redding. East of the Rockies, you're on the air. Hello.
5: Yeah, Mr. Bell,
1: yes.
5: I'm out of Kansas City. My name is Steven.
1: Hi, Steve.
5: And I wanted to make a comment about the lady yesterday who took on the demons.
1: Oh, and wore them to a frazzle.
5: Yeah. She needs to go into the adult film business.
1: You think so?
5: Yeah.
1: Well, I think there are more risks involved in terrestrial production of that sort than there would be in the astral plane.
5: That's true. And then the trucker tonight who said he's lost time and had the same song.
1: Yep.
5: He's probably listening to Alice's Restaurant Massacre or Inagata De Vita.
1: 18 minutes, right, for Inagata De Vita?
5: Yeah.
1: Mm-hmm. Well, that's a good thought. Thank you very much. They don't make long songs the way they used to. Remember Miss American Pie? That was another good one. During my years as a disc jockey, and I did have those years, see, there were a couple of good Beatle ones, too. There were some really long songs during which you could perform all sorts of things. West of the Rockies, you're on the air. Hi.
6: Baba Booey.
1: Baba Booey. Baba Booey to you. Is that it? That's the only problem with Howard Stern fans. Their general lexicon doesn't go beyond buoy, and required to say more than that, they seem to get stuck. A wild card line, you're on the air.
7: Hi, Art.
1: Hello.
7: Good morning. I've got Carolyn Dixon's newsletter if you want to get her on your show. She's actually usually very informative and very very well versed in. Study most of her subjects. I was surprised to see your name in her.
1: So I am in there, huh?
7: Yeah, I've got the January 97 newsletter.
1: And she says I'm a trilateral commission person.
7: She first recorded it November 96.
1: Really?
7: And again in January 97.
1: Well, now see, right away I wonder about it. How well circulated could it be? Because I just found out about it today. I mean, well, now yesterday. And she reported on it back in November?
7: Well, she's done a lot of work in California on the EPA Smog Check 2 program out here. And that's where most of her work has been in California. But,
1: well, how does she get from that to Art Bell's in the Trilateral Commission?
7: Well, every month she comes out with new stuff.
1: I
7: and,
1: see.
7: And I guess that's what her topic was this time. But my real topic I want to talk to you about was the quickening.
1: Yes.
7: And... I've only heard the show a few times mention it, and I'm not really familiar with it. And I just got the March issue of the New American, and they talk about an Archbishop Malingo who is an exorcist in the Vatican and how they will not let him practice in the church.
1: Why not?
7: Well, they say that, that the devil in the Catholic Church is so protected now that he is like an animal protected by the government. Put on a game protection.
1: Yeah, I read that. I read that myself. So, I know what you're talking about. But you know what else it said? If you read further in the article, you will find that the Catholic Church is now desperately seeking the services of more exorcists because they believe that evil is on the increase all around the world. And I think they're probably dead on, don't you? East of the Rockies, you're on the air. Hello.
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1: Yep, cut that radio off.
8: This is Whispers with Wind in Birmingham, WAPI 1070.
1: Yes, sir.
8: Glad we got you back on. What, it's been a year or so?
1: Not only did you get us back on, but on a far more powerful station.
8: Well, I had to search all over the nation to hear you a couple of years ago.
1: Yeah.
8: Listen, I just want to let the perfect Ken know that I heard a soulmate call was a month or two ago. She said goodnight, and I heard it, and Whispers with Wind is here.
1: Whispers?
8: They never meet each other, but...
1: Whisper, wait a minute. Whispers with Wind?
8: Yeah, that's... I'm part Cherokee.
1: Uh-huh. And so you, too, feel you heard your soulmate?
8: I believe I heard it when she said it then, and that we were made in heaven.
1: Well, Whispers with Wind, are you sure that you didn't feel rushes with hormones?
8: No, gods don't have hormones.
1: So you're a god?
8: I'm a son of God.
1: You're the son of God?
8: A son of God.
1: A son of God. A God, or the God.
8: I think we all are.
1: So God is within it all. And so your godliness is in that sense.
8: Sure.
1: I got you. All right, Whispers with Wind, thank you very much for the call. And the dating service will continue. West of the Rockies, you're on the air. Hello.
9: Hello?
1: Hello.
9: Hey, what's up?
1: You. Turn your radio off.
9: Yeah,
1: turn your radio off.
9: Okay, it's delayed on this radio. It's,
1: we know that.
9: Freaking me out.
1: Yeah, that's why you have to turn it off.
9: Okay, what's up? This is my first time listening to your show. I was just calling. I'm in San Diego. I just moved out here, man.
1: How do you like it?
9: It's pretty cool. It's pretty cool.
1: Where did you move from?
9: Cincinnati, Ohio.
1: Why did you move from Cincinnati to San Diego?
9: For the weather. Definitely.
1: That's a good answer. First-time callers, area 702-727-1222. Call the wild card line, area 702-727-1295.
9: Hi.
1: Excellent. All right. Thank you very much for the call, and do not ever, ever call me again. Crazy people. East of the Rockies, you're on the air. Hello.
10: Hello, Art. Steve from South Dakota.
1: Hello, Steve.
10: How are you tonight?
1: Well, you're listening, aren't you?
10: Oh, yes, I am. I went outside a little while ago and saw Hale Bob through my binoculars. And boy, it is really something else.
1: It's getting brighter and brighter and brighter.
10: Have you had your scope out to see it yet?
1: Yes.
10: It's, you know, it has, you know, quite a tail on it right now.
1: Yes, I actually think it's better observed with binoculars.
10: Yeah.
1: I don't know. Well, yes, I do know why that is. The scope is rather narrow, and Hale Bopp is gigantic. And so it's actually too narrow to have the full experience. You want to see the whole corona, whatever it is, and the tail.
10: Mm-hmm. I have a pair of 16x70 Fujinons.
1: Uh-huh.
10: And you can get the whole comet and the whole field.
1: Right. Very impressive.
10: It's really, really nice. Say, I just wanted to let you know that I'm still working with Richard Hoagland.
1: I imagine that.
10: And we might have some data to release here soon.
1: Well, we're ready.
10: Okay, sir.
1: See you later. A little cryptic comment. We might have some data. First-time caller in line, you're on the air. Hello.
11: Hello, Art.
1: Yes.
11: This is a liberal in Colorado, and I really enjoy your show.
1: Thank you.
11: I was wondering if I could make a few comments on Ed Dean.
1: Sure.
11: Well, he predicted that the world's going to end starting with a plague of pathogens from Hale Bopp in Africa.
1: Well, that's not quite fair. He did not predict the world's end. He said about 80% of the population would be killed.
11: Well, oh, okay.
1: I mean, let's be fair here.
11: Okay, bad news, but... my take on it is that, and that these pathogens originated from some kind of alien presence or something like that.
1: Okay.
11: Isn't that right?
1: I don't know.
11: Well, anyway, Hale Bopp's only going to be, the closest it's going to be is like 123 million miles from Earth.
1: That is true.
11: And it seems that if somebody wants to, if aliens wanted to do it, all they'd have to do is land their spaceship on Earth. I mean, it'd be a lot more efficient. So.
1: Well, there might even be an easier way than that, the way things are going here on Earth.
11: All they've
1: got to do is wait.
11: Yeah, well, I kind of think that if people start dying off in Africa, that it's going to be because of a presence of maybe a secret government that wants to depopulate the Earth.
1: Well, now I do have some certain knowledge. Are you listening, Ms. Bixby, or whatever your name is? Bixman. Listen carefully here, Bixman. I do have knowledge about what you speak of, sir, but as you can imagine, in my position, I'm not able to discuss it with you.
11: Okay, well...
1: Or I'd have to kill you.
11: I just want to say that...
1: So it's not worth... it's not a knowledge worth your having. So anyway, go ahead. What else?
11: Well, I just want to tell you that, for a dead guy, you actually sound pretty good, and I still enjoy your show.
1: Thank you. Thank you.
11: Yeah.
1: See you later. Yeah, for a dead guy, huh? Well, that was part of it. See, that's something Bixman has no idea about. The whole thing that Art was dead, that was part of it. Part of it. I really can't discuss the details, but it all winds together. West of the Rockies, you're on the air. Hello.
12: Radio's off.
1: Good for you.
12: All right, this is Peerless from Spokane.
1: Peerless.
12: Yes.
1: Without peer. All right.
12: And I have some comments about the hole.
1: Mel's hole.
12: Yeah, it's only about, let's say, 150 miles away from me here.
1: Uh-huh.
12: And I know of two other gigantic holes like that right around here.
1: Do you know of them personally?
12: I've actually been inside one.
1: You went inside one?
12: Yes.
1: This is an apparent endless hole?
12: Well, actually, we've never found a bottom, and this one's full of water. It's next to a lake,
1: What could possibly have motivated you to go down?
12: Well, I wanted to go swimming.
1: In a hole?
12: Well, yeah, there's pop cans and things floating around in there, and I decided to pull them out. So.
1: That's disgusting.
12: Well, you know, I mean, the water's clean.
1: Well, if there's pop cans floating around in there, what else, you know, who knows what could be down in there?
12: That wasn't too crazy. But, anyway, we went down, and the water level's about 10 feet higher than the lake next to it.
1: Yeah.
12: Can't figure that out, because you'd think if they were connected, maybe, or something.
1: The water level would be even sure.
12: Yeah, yeah, but, anyway, and I'm sick of hearing these people call you and quote scripture and stuff. That just really gets on my nerves.
1: Well, I don't allow scripture quoted.
12: Well, I know that. I mean, I just, you know, if I wanted to listen to right-wing talk radio, I'd tune in the daytime. You know? It's just kind of...
1: Listen, mostly all day and all night, right or left wing.
12: Yeah, no kidding. I don't know. It's kind of bothers me sometimes.
1: It bothers me, too, and that's why I don't do a lot of it. That's why I try and offer something a little different in the night.
12: Well, you're wonderful, Art, and thanks for your keeping me awake all night.
1: All right, my friend. Take care. And report immediately to the John Birch Society. All right, well, we're going to pause here. And again, if you want proof of my power and my recent trilateral association, check out the Las Vegas Sun newspaper. I ordered them to print an article. You'll see it.

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1: That's exactly what it is. Good morning, everybody. I'm Art Bell. All right, somebody has sent me this this Bixman business, and it is Fruitcake City, man. Absolute Fruitcake City. I'll tell you more about it. This is unbelievable. Absolutely unbelievable. Serious Fruitcake City. West of the Rockies, you're on the air. Hello.
2: Good morning, Art. How are you?
1: I'm fine. How are you?
2: I'm just fine. My name's Pat, and I'm calling from Rancho Cucamonga and listening to you on 1350 KCKC.
1: That's the way to do it.
2: Yeah. I wanted to tell you I'm a remote encoder.
1: What is a remote encoder?
2: That's a person that works at the post office and puts the barcodes on your mail.
1: Oh, an assistant for the beast.
2: Anyway,
1: the barcode person.
2: Yes. I really enjoy your show.
1: Thank you.
2: Really helps me get through with the night. And that's all I want to say.
1: Well, I appreciate your calling. Thank you.
2: Okay, thank you.
1: See you later. Did you hear that? That sweet little deceptive voice that applies barcodes on a daily basis. Think about it. East of the Rockies, you're on the air. Hello. Hello, hello. Going once, twice, three times, gone. Wild card line, you're on the air. Hi.
3: Hey, Art, how you doing? This is Gene in Las Vegas.
1: All right.
3: Hey, did you ever hear Top of the Hour news?
1: No. Well, maybe not the same news you heard.
3: Right. Well, they said they, I'm here in Las Vegas. They said they can make a chicken have the sound of a quail.
1: Yeah.
3: Transporting,
1: yep. I already knew about that, yes.
3: Wow, that's amazing. Well, anyway, listen, I want to ask you about one of your bumper songs.
1: Sure.
3: It's a woman who sings it, real classy song. One of the lyrics are, Sing Your Camel a Song. You know which one I'm talking about?
1: Oh, you're talking about Maria Muldaur.
3: Oh, I got to write this down.
1: Yep, her name is Maria Muldaur, and you know what? She's going to be out in Boulder City. Yep. I found out in the next few days sometime she's going to be out in Boulder City. Let's be absolutely certain we know what we're talking about here, all right? Here it is.
4: Midnight at the Oasis.
1: Could that be it?
3: That's it.
1: Uh-huh. That's Maria Muldaur.
3: What a classy tune.
1: Oh, man. She's a classy lady, too. Although every time someone says my name to her, she keeps saying, Art Bell, where is my money? My money, you're playing my song. Where's my money, Art Bell?
3: Do you have the name of that?
1: It's called Midnight at the Oasis.
3: Great. Hey, one more thing. I sent you a tape of a band called Dead Can Dance. Did you get that?
1: Of a band called what?
3: Dead Can Dance.
1: Dead Can Dance. Yes, I did get it. Thank you, and I will listen. It's on my pile to listen.
3: Okay, well, then I guess that's it. I appreciate you taking my call.
1: All right.
3: Thanks a lot.
1: And you will see the article, by the way, in the Sun newspaper.
3: Yeah, I live here, so I'll pick it up.
1: Pick it up. I commanded it be written, and just like that. Thank you.
3: All right, have a good one.
1: See you later. East of the Rockies, you're on the air. Good morning. Hello. Goodbye. First time caller line, you're on the air.
5: Yeah, hey, Art, how's it going?
1: It's going just fine.
5: Yeah, are you a Howard Stern fan, by the way?
1: Actually, a little bit. Yeah, he's a funny guy.
5: Yeah, are you going to go see his movie?
1: Not based on the trailer. What's the matter with those people? Now, you've seen what they're running on TV, right?
5: Yeah, man. Well, I find it some pretty good stuff.
1: I take it you're a Stern fan, right?
5: Yeah, fake.
1: All right. I saw the trailer the other night where he stands there getting hit by the frisbee.
5: Yeah.
1: They got to be able to do better than that.
5: Well, from what I heard, you know, it's a good quality movie, you know.
1: Well, then why don't they put a better quality enticement together? Do you agree?
5: Well, it's more for the type of people that, you know, basically like, chicks, you know, babe, rock and roll, that kind of talk.
1: Yeah. So in a lot of ways, I am. I mean, Howard's very funny. I've always maintained that if he would have just cut out about like 1 or 2% of the very worst stuff he does, he'd be on a lot more stations.
5: Well, I mean...
1: Because, I mean, he's got a sincerely funny sense of humor. I mean, the guy is a good comedian.
5: Well, he also has, you know, a lot of good points. I mean, standing up for, like, our, you know, our First Amendment, you know, even though he gets in trouble, you know, for it a lot.
1: No. He defines the First Amendment.
5: Nah.
1: Yes, he does. He defines it. He is the First Amendment. He's right at the line, testing it all the time.
5: I'd have to disagree with you there.
1: Really?
5: Yep.
1: Who's farther out than Howard Stern?
5: Well, maybe you come in as a close second, but...
1: Not even close. Come on, give me a break. No one's ever disrobed in my studio.
5: Oh, are you really a member of the Trilateral Commission?
1: What do you think? Ms. Bitchman says I am. You think I am?
5: I don't know. You might be.
1: I might be. I really might be. What do you think that would mean if I was?
5: Well, I still love your show.
1: Goodbye.
5: All right.
1: West of the Rockies, you're on the air. Hi.
6: Oh, yeah, this is Bill from Lake Arrowhead, California.
1: Hello, Bill.
6: Is this our Bill show?
1: Yes.
6: Am I on the air?
1: Probably.
6: Okay, I'm calling about the new show on TLC. It's called Future Fantastic.
1: I have heard of that somewhere.
6: You guys were talking about the chicken that's crossed with the quail brain?
1: That's right, yes. And so the chicken makes sounds like a quail.
6: Right, well, these guys were talking about cyborgs being humans having computer brains and cyborgs having human brains crossed on there. Do you understand that?
1: No. But that's all right.
6: Okay. This isn't on the air?
1: Yes, it is on the air.
6: Okay.
1: You asked me if I understood cyborgs having human brains having cyborgs. No,
6: well,
1: they were
6: talking about that on the show.
1: Well, I didn't see the show, so...
6: I just wanted to tell you that, and maybe you could check out the show sometime.
1: All right.
6: All righty.
1: Sorry. Just a little cross. One little tiny genetic... First time caller line, you're on the air. Hello.
7: Hi, Art.
1: Hello.
7: This is Chris from Templeton, California.
1: Hi, Chris.
7: God, I'm so excited. One thing that I have always been wondering, no one ever brings up nutrition when they're on your show.
1: Really?
7: Well,
1: I like quarter pounders.
7: No, you don't.
1: I do, too.
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1: Call in if you have a suggestion why drug problems have increased.
2: Why people are turning to drugs, yes. And you think it is nutrition.
1: Well, I just think that people are getting depressed because they're not getting the proper nutrients.
2: Well, what should they be getting that they're not?
1: Well, in the old days, people used to garden and they used to get outside and get their hands in the soil.
2: We have a garden here.
1: And
2: we have our own garden. We grow our own veggies here.
1: Good for you. Are you depressed?
2: I beg your pardon?
1: Are you depressed?
2: Some days.
1: I'm talking about people who are really depressed and they're turning towards drugs to find the answer,
2: mm-hmm.
1: You know, because there's so much missing from their lives.
2: We grow mostly artichokes here. I love
1: artichokes. Oh, so yeah. I love artichokes.
2: Grow artichokes.
1: That's great.
2: Okay.
1: Yeah.
2: And quarter pounders.
1: And not quarter pounders. You have to stay away from those. And I'm not even a vegetarian. I think that, you know.
2: There is something unique about a McDonald's quarter pounder. Nothing else tastes like it. I mean, there are other good hamburgers, and I'm a connoisseur of hamburgers. But there is a specific quarter pounder taste that I have nobody has ever matched it.
1: That's amazing. I might have to try one just because you said that.
2: See? Give it a shot.
1: It's been years since I've had one.
2: Well, indulge yourself.
1: Well, why?
2: Life is short.
1: Oh, I know.
2: Eat quarter pounders.
1: I know. I love you, Art.
2: Thanks.
1: Bye.
2: I'll see you later. We do grow artichokes out here. They grow like crazy. West of the Rockies, you're on the air. Hi.
3: Hello, Art Bell.
2: Hello.
3: Yeah, I got a couple of things. First off, that hour with JC that you had a couple of weeks ago.
2: Ah, yes.
3: That had got to have been the funniest hour of your show that I've ever heard. And second, about cloning.
2: Yeah.
3: I say let them go. I say go ahead and let them clone.
2: Suppose the concept was to clone JC. A JC in every town. Two or three JCs.
3: Well, like, I look at it, it's just a photocopy, but no personality. It would have to be a different personality. They're just built the same. Think of it like automobiles, right? They stamp them out. They all look the same, but they don't drive the same, huh? You get a lemon every now and again.
2: You do. And we were talking about that Sunday on Dreamland, how the human mind can affect complex mechanisms and random number generators and that sort of thing.
3: I'm thinking, yeah, that. But here's a couple
2: of
3: points of view.
2: In other words, treat your car well. Talk nicely to it. Send it good vibes. It will not break down as much.
3: No, it won't. Not at all.
2: That's true.
3: Look, my couple of things. About cloning?
2: Yes.
3: I say, like, again, let them go ahead. Because I look at it this way. It's like, do you have children just so you can harvest them? One. And what if your parents said, that's why we had you? So we can harvest organs from you.
2: Make you want to run away from home.
3: Makes you think twice about, it's like, so what if there's somebody that's built just like you? It's somebody else, you know?
2: Well, when you get old enough to read and you crank out your birth certificate and your name is Harvest, you know you're in trouble.
3: Yeah, that'll be it. But, I mean, that's a couple of ways to think about it, you know?
2: Thank you, my friend.
3: Okay, all right, good night.
2: See you later. Harry Harvest, East over the Rockies, you're on the air.
4: Morning, Art. How are you today?
2: I'm okay.
4: That's good. Hey, I had a question for you. I was talking about cloning. I was thinking about that book, 12th Planet by Zechariah Sitchin.
2: Sitchin, yes. Where are you, sir?
4: Oh, I'm sorry. It's Devin in Fremont,
2: okay.
4: Nebraska.
2: Fremont, Alaska?
4: Nebraska.
2: Nebraska.
4: My brother's in Alaska. I'm in Nebraska.
2: Okay.
4: Do you know, is he still alive? Is he written? I know he's written some other books.
2: Sitchin?
4: Yeah.
2: Sure he's alive. I interviewed him about 4 months ago.
4: Well, that's my second question, if he had been on your show or not.
2: Several times.
4: Okay, and I'm sure those are available on tape.
2: They are.
4: Okay. Well, I guess that's all I had. I

0: 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Okay? 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East of the Rockies, you're on the air. Hello.
1: Good morning, Art, from freezing North Dakota.
0: Is it really cold?
1: It's cold, about 16 to 20 degrees below zero, and as we speak, I'm looking at Hellbop. But the problem in North Dakota, you were saying, I'm driving east on Highway 15. Problem in North Dakota, you were saying, you know, look to the east and then kind of off to the north and up.
0: Yes.
1: North Dakota, you got to look to the south.
0: Really?
1: Yes, I'm driving, I'm driving due dead east. And I couldn't see it. I'm sitting there looking at it, and I'm thinking, Art Bell is an idiot. There is no Hellbop out there. I couldn't see it because of my rearview mirror. And as I made a southerly turn and then went on Highway 15, I looked, and dead straight in front of me, there it was. So now as I turn back to the east, it's off to the south about 20 degrees up. And it's just it's just a bright, fuzzy little light in the sky. And
0: but I'm telling you, I know my directions from where I am, and for me...
1: I understand, but we're so much further north. See, the sun, the sun comes up probably directly. If you're driving east on one of your roads, the sun right now is probably coming up directly in your eyes, correct?
0: Well, if I were driving... Well, the sun isn't coming up at all yet.
1: I understand that, but if you were driving and the sun was coming up east, if you were driving east, it would be coming up directly in front of you?
0: Yes.
1: Not so in North Dakota. It's still coming up a little bit to the south of us. You got to understand... Where we are up in North Dakota is totally different. But
0: okay.
1: I'm seeing, I've never seen in the sky before, and it's got to be Hellbop.
0: I'll accept that.
1: Okay.
0: All right.
1: Bye-bye.
0: Thank you. Take care. Well, yeah, I guess that applies, to my geographic location. I guess it depends on where you are. Yes, it does. We'll ask Ellen Hill about that. But for me, in this part of the country, in the southwest, clearly... To the east, then to the north a bit, and up about 20 degrees or so. And there she is. And it generally gets a little higher in the sky as the morning wears on before the sun comes up. Wildcard Line, you're on the air. Hi.
2: Hello, Art. This is David in Irmo, South Carolina.
0: Hello, David.
2: A couple hours ago, you had a lady call in talking about the aurora.
0: Mm-hmm.
2: And she said that her son worked on the CP-140 aurora.
0: That's right.
2: That's an actual aircraft. It's a Canadian maritime reconnaissance aircraft based on the P-3 Orion.
0: Oh, you mean it's not the Aurora?
2: No. Now, obviously, there is something out there causing those sonic booms and everything in California, so...
0: Oh, you bet.
2: So there actually is an Aurora in use, but it's a 4-engine turboprop. So either somebody's playing games with names and that, or everybody's been really confused for a while.
0: Well, I fully expect to have an Aurora car pretty soon. I mean, they name... wouldn't that be a good name for a car?
2: I think they already have one.
0: An Aurora?
2: I think so. I think it's either GM or Chrysler.
0: Figures.
2: One more thing.
0: Mm-hmm.
2: About last time Richard Hoagland was on, he was talking about the T-Rex that they found the DNA in.
0: Right.
2: That's not the one that the government seized. There's another one they found a few months earlier in Montana.
0: What do you think they're going to do with the DNA now?
2: Well, I'm a paleontology intern at the South Carolina State Museum, and I had a chance to talk to the scientist who found it. And he says it's extremely fragmentary, and their best bet would be they might be able to figure out whether or not there's a genetic link between dinosaurs and birds. They might be able to confirm all the theories.
0: And maybe use a little bird DNA to splice?
2: Well,
0: fill in the holes.
2: One scientist was saying that with Jurassic Park, if you tried to mix the frog DNA with the dinosaur DNA, you just get one really mean frog.
0: Boy, exactly what we need is a Tyrannosaurus Rex that can fly.
2: Yeah. Well, consider that most birds, actually all birds today, are direct descendants of dinosaurs based on...
0: Well, there are some who believe that.
2: Yeah, but they found a feathered dinosaur last year in China, and that shut a few people up.
0: They found what?
2: They found a dinosaur in China, a small dinosaur with downy sort of feathers that were visible imprinted in the stone.
0: What a... Oh, you mean it was a dead dino?
2: Oh, yeah.
0: Oh, Oh, okay. I thought you were saying it's Paul Gascoigne.
2: Yeah, about 100 million years old or so.
0: Okay, well.
2: But I've seen a drawing of it, and it looks sort of like the down you'd see on a baby chick or something like that.
0: Interesting. All right. Well, listen, I got a break at the bottom of the hour. Thank you very much. Take care.
3: Moody River, more deadly than the Venus.
0: This is for everybody in Ohio.
3: Moody River, your muddy water. Look, my baby's life.
0: You people be careful out there. It's

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0: romance in our head. Heaven's holding our hand. Ooh, shining just for us.
1: Art Bell is taking calls on the Wild Card line at 702-727-1295. That's 702-727-1295. First-time callers can reach Art Bell at 702-727-1222. 702-727-1222. Now, here again, Art Bell.
2: She is classy. Very classy, isn't she?
0: You don't have to answer. There's no need to see.
2: Coming to Boulder City, too.
0: I'll be your belly dancer.
2: This woman can belt out some jazz now, I'll tell you. She's into jazz. Okay, back to the lines we go. And east of the Rockies, you're on the air. Good morning.
3: Good morning, Art. This is Scott in Omaha.
2: Hi, Scott.
3: Just went outside and took a look at that fuzzy little Q-tip up in the air.
2: Uh-huh.
3: My son has my binoculars hidden. I didn't want to wake him up at 5:30 in the morning, so I'll have to wait until tomorrow to see it with binoculars.
2: But you can see it with a naked eye, can't you?
3: Oh, yeah, definitely.
2: Oh, yeah.
3: I got an idea on the chupacabra that nobody's thought of, and I can't believe it.
2: What is it?
3: They're cold-blooded animals. They've been hibernating. It's just starting to get warm down in Texas. That's why that one came out.
2: Well, what about the Larsen ice shelf, which is cracking and preparing to fall off? Had you thought about that?
3: Yeah.
2: But maybe they were frozen in the Antarctic. And, of course, it's cracking and melting.
3: Sure. Well, they've been reported down in Puerto Rico for years now.
2: That's correct.
3: Okay. It's always warm down there.
2: Yep.
3: Now, as they're migrating further north into Mexico, the United States, and everything else, their northern migration has stopped. You know, there haven't been many reports since, what, September, October?
2: Mm-hmm.
3: And then all of a sudden, boom, we have this one here last week.
2: True.
3: So things are about ready to break loose. It's starting to warm up here in Nebraska. We're starting to get into the 40s, 50s, 60s.
2: Have you seen the picture of the San Antonio chupa?
3: No, I haven't. I have your one from last year.
2: Okay. Well, you've got to get this new one. Take a look and let me know what you think.
3: Yeah, I was spying into some stuff on my computer and it blew up on me. So I've got to replace that. Somebody didn't like what I was looking at.
2: Your computer blew up?
3: Yes.
2: Sheesh. All right. Thank you.
3: Thank you.
2: Good luck. I've had computers fail in various ways, but I've never had one blow up. West of the Rockies, you're on the air. Hello.
4: Good morning, Art.
2: Good morning.
4: This is Pat from Burbank, California.
2: Hi, Pat.
4: I have two really great things to tell you about. And first, I want to tell your listeners, please stop asking Art how he's feeling. How is he doing? He's feeling fine. And just say hi. Nice to talk with you. 100 times a night, please.
2: I know. People can't help it, though. It's a reaction kind of thing.
4: I know. Maybe we can try and retrain him a little bit. First thing I got for you, I sent you a fax about a scientist that had a lab technician make a mistake and misinterpreted a B, letter B, for the letter D, and put an element in a particular concoction they were making, and by accident they come up with a compound that has magnetism about 125% more than what we've ever been able to make.
2: Wow.
4: And the implications are remarkable with motors and generators and some of these levitation devices and Levitron. Look at Levitron. We'll get it up there 3 inches high now.
2: I was about to say another inch.
4: Listen, I have one last really great thing. I have some pictures here that nobody's ever seen before. They're from the 70s when my aunts and I were playing with cameras and taking pictures and stuff. And I never really showed it to anybody except customers when I went from place to place repairing stuff.
2: Yes.
4: Well, these pictures will knock your socks off.
2: I like having my socks knocked off.
4: My aunt was very upset with her husband. And they were celebrating her son's 21st birthday.
2: Mm-hmm.
4: The person taking the camera with one of those 110 Instamatic cameras
2: caught
4: something on 7 frames of the pictures that we've got, about 7,
2: yes,
4: of a green interwoven mist. And I don't mean just, you know, a haze. I'm talking about something that if you look at it, it's like interwoven, and it's green. And every time you look at the pictures, it's wherever she appears in the picture, whether it be in the upper right-hand corner or in the bottom, it's hanging around her neck. It's near her forehead. It's emanating behind with the wall where she was sitting at the time.
2: That's interesting. Now, do you is there a way that you can scan these into a computer format? Or
4: I am very computer-oriented. I don't have a scanner. I was hoping to maybe send them to you with a return address, stamped envelope, and everything to make sure that the postage was paid for coming back.
2: The problem with that is that if something gets lost, I feel absolutely horrible about it, and I get so much mail.
4: Yeah, I know.
2: That it can happen. So I'm
4: even with certified
2: mail? Leery.
4: Even with certified?
2: You would think that would be all right, but you know, it's. I would hope it would be all right, and I could scan them. I certainly have that ability.
4: Right. Yeah, if I had a friend that could do that, I would search it out here. But unfortunately, I could go to the electronics store and buy one and take it back the next day. But my integrity is a little bit too high for that.
2: Let me think that over. All right.
4: Okay.
2: All right. Thank you. Of course, I would love to get them, but I really, really worry when it's, you know, a one-of-a-kind thing and you're sending it and you want to get it back. That please don't do that. You know, I never thought of that. Go out and buy a scanner, scan the stuff, and take the scanner back the next day. No. Wild Card Line, you're on the air. Hi.
5: Hi, Art. Dan in the E-District.
2: Hello, Dan.
5: Say, last night a guy from Tacoma was wondering where that where Mills Hole is located. And if you go southwest out of Ellensburg towards Highway 410, it's about halfway between Ellensburg and 410. So if he's listening, that'll pretty much pinpoint.
2: That's where Menestash is?
5: Yeah.
2: Okay.
5: It's about 10, 15 miles out of Ellensburg.
2: Mm-hmm.
5: So it's a very interesting story. I
2: saw another newspaper article out of Ellensburg or somewhere or another. It says, Mel's story full of holes.
5: Really?
2: Yeah.
5: Do you think it
2: I think anyone? Reporters cannot resist hole analogies, and I understand that.
5: Yeah, but I'd sure like to know if there's anything to it. I don't know. Maybe if somebody could fly over it and get some video shots of the area. Of course, by now they'd probably have erected a building over the hole.
2: I got a fax from a guy in Washington, D.C. who said he's got a hole there, too.
5: Huh.
2: Except he keeps having things pop out of it. Dead cows, refrigerators, monofilament line.
5: Oh, God, I love your show. There's nothing like it, man. It's like every night we get to go on this big adventure, all of us together.
2: I know, and it's never quite the same, is it?
5: Yeah.
2: All right, Dan.
5: Better.
2: Thanks.
5: Okay.
2: See you later. West of the Rockies, you're on the air. Hi.
6: Hello.
2: Hello.
6: My name's Ron.
2: Ron, you have hum in your phone.
6: Huh?
2: You have hum.
6: Hum?
2: Hum.
6: Yeah, that's probably because I'm on a cordless phone.
2: What kind of cordless? Well, no, don't answer that. It's a lousy one, whatever it is. Do you have a real phone there?
6: No, I sure don't. Maybe if I get a little closer to the actual unit, it might go away.
2: It's all right. You're a great advertisement for digital phones.
6: Thank you.
2: So go ahead.
6: Yeah, Art, I had a question. Actually, it took me a long time to get through to you, but my question is earlier you referred to you implied that you had some information on possible depopulationist movement. You know, I think that there's probably a lot of people who would be interested in something like that, and I understand the danger of exposing a truth like that to an individual, but being that you have such a wide audience, you know, it seems like something that you might be able to come out with to a mass of people.
2: Were you not able to discern by the tone of my voice that I was kidding?
6: Well, you know, sometimes it's hard to tell. Sometimes a lot of people, even when they're telling the truth, have a you know, somewhat sarcastic tone to their voice as just a means of...
2: Yeah, but mine was dripping. I mean, come on. I told the guy I know about, but if I were to tell you, I'd have to kill you. Now, what does that tell you? I mean, you didn't really...
6: No, to tell you the truth, that doesn't sound like that illogical of a statement. I mean, depending on the circumstances, because someone who actually did have information of that sort might actually, use something like that to dissuade a person from actually wanting to attain that.
2: All right, all right, then. Look, you're bound and determined to believe it. There's nothing I can do to dissuade you. So, yes, I know all about the depopulation movement. Yes, I'm in the Trilateral Commission. No, I'm not allowed to talk about any of it, okay?
6: Okay, but now, okay.
2: All right, what more do you want?
6: Well, no. I mean, I agree. I'm also associated with the
2: CIA.
6: If you don't...
2: And the FBI and the DEA.
6: If you didn't have any information on it, yeah, that's fine. I understand the fact that you're saying that you don't have any information.
2: I give up. I appreciate that. Goodbye. I give up. Get a new phone. East of the Rockies, you're on the air. Hello.
7: Hi, Art. This is Kate from Dallas.
2: Hi, Kate.
7: And, I think that Perfect 10...
2: Yes.
7: I think that I might have a solution to her problem. Well, you said that you would want to, rent out the uplink room or whatever. However you said it. Well, what I think you ought to do is invite her, just pay her way to go up there and stay with y'all for a night or two, and that would increase the value of the uplink room, and you can have a big picture in there, and, I mean, surely that would increase it.
2: Oh, Lord.
7: What do you think?
2: I don't know. I think you sound pretty high on the scale yourself, actually.
7: Well, actually, I think maybe C and I could be together instead. How about that?
2: C and I?
7: I'm just teasing.
2: Ah, you're a Dallas girl, huh?
7: I'm a Dallas girl. You know what?
2: What?
7: I got this thing. I'm a paramedic, and I went on a retreat, and kind of like a search and rescue deal.
2: Sure.
7: I met this guy there, and he was really pretty cool.
2: Mm.
7: And he gave me the seat, and... talks about the Antichrist. Guess who the seat says the Antichrist is?
2: Me.
7: Well, actually, that's probably a pretty logical choice. But no. Prince Charles.
2: Prince Charles?
7: Yeah, it's really weird.
2: Hmm.
7: It says that he has, says that the Bible gives 42 sons of the Antichrist,
2: mm-hmm.
7: and he has 27 of them. Kind of weird, huh? He even talks about Hellboth in it.
2: He's
7: anyway, I'm going to send you a copy
2: he's
7: of it because it's really
2: odd
7: long.
2: One.
7: It's really kind of funky, I think.
2: Yeah, me too.
7: But I thought you might kind of like to hear that. I've never heard that kind of a link, but anyway.
2: All right. Thank
7: All
2: you,
7: right.
2: dear. See
7: Bye-bye.
2: You later. What would you say, folks? That voice, that was good. Moving up on toward an 8 to 10, wouldn't you say? West of the Rockies, you're on the air. Hello.
8: Yes, sir. This is Marcus from Portland, the aforementioned Pistol Packing Pagan.
2: Oh, Marcus, how you doing?
8: I'm fine, sir, and I wanted to thank the Perfect Ten for her very kind words.
2: Uh-huh.
8: Unfortunately, I follow the W.C. Fields School of Child Rearing. Yes, W.C. Fields came up with a notion that...
2: Call toll-free 1-800-618-8255.
8: And you decide whether or not you're going to drive in the bung. Cruel, but, you know, for small, helpless, furry children that I've occasionally run across, this is not really an inhumane response. It's probably justifiable homicide.
2: Either that or in the oven at 375 for about an hour.
8: I love children. Indeed, I do. Boiled, broiled, or in a stew. Yeah, well, there's that dietary preference.
2: There you go. I'm afraid you have burst her bubble.
8: Oh, well, you know, another illusion bites the dust, but we have a good time on the way out.
2: Mm-hmm.
8: I also wanted to comment, you had a response from a lady who was Miss Nude Oregon, I believe, on last night's show.
2: Oh, yeah.
8: Well, it's a small universe because I also participated as one of the staff people who helped produce the Miss Nude Oregon pageant for 1995 and 1996.
2: Rough job.
8: Actually, it was pretty thankless because we were involved in the front end doing security and selling tickets, so we didn't really get to see much of the pageant per se.
2: That is thankless.
8: But I do want to have one word on that. I think the ladies who participated in that contest and participate in the topless industry generally are given a bad rap. I've known many of them. They are sweethearts and wonderful people, and they don't deserve 1% of the grief that they get. So, guys, if you're out there, be polite and tip hearty because, you know, they're working for a living.
2: Oh, absolutely.
8: And it sort of parallels my own, you know, particular libertarian bent of sticking the thumb in the religious rights eye. It's sort of a penchant of mine. I really can't help resist.
2: Well, Ted, don't try not to take so much public joy in it.
8: Well, you know, if they're going to kill you and eat you, at least you can have a good time on the menu, right?
2: Goodbye, sir.
8: Goodbye.
2: International Line, you're on the air. Hello.
9: Art Bell, how you doing? It's Heavy Barrel calling you from South Korea.
2: South Korea? Wow.
9: If you got my email there. Just before I left Arizona, I emailed you real quick.
2: Yes, I did get your email. Thank you. Where are you in South Korea?
9: Osan Air Base, 45 miles south of the DMZ.
2: Well, look, you know, Korea is one place we're hearing a lot about these days, and I guess there's going to be some kind of conference, but the tension is very high. What's going on?
9: Don't really know.
2: Yeah, that's typical in country. Rarely do you know. That's true. How's the weather there? It's pretty cold, I imagine.
9: It's not bad. It's about like Arizona was in the early morning. It's about 40s, 50s.
2: Really?
9: It's been okay.
2: Okay. Well, what are you doing there? What's your career field?
9: I work in ammo.
2: Ammo, huh?
9: Yep.
2: That's a good field.
9: I build the munitions that go on the airplane.
2: You actually build the munitions or what?
9: Well, they come in different components and stuff, and we assemble them.
2: I see. Yes. Interesting job.
9: Yeah, I enjoy it. I miss calling you and talking to you every once in a while.
2: Well, how do you like, what are your impressions of Korea in general? I mean, it's a pretty big culture shock from Arizona to Korea.
9: Yeah, it's a lot different. My dad was in the Air Force, and we were on Guam for a while, so I had a little bit of Asian experience, not much, kind of an Americanized, you know, experience there. But now that I'm here, I've been getting out and, you know, going down and seeing some of the sites and so forth. So.
2: Oh, look, Guam is like Kansas compared to Korea.
9: You got that right, buddy. You definitely got that right.
2: How long will you be in Korea?
9: I'll be here for 1 year, sir.
2: For 1 year, huh?
9: Yep.
2: Well, I can tell you're in the military. Everybody in the military always calls you sir. But, you know, I was only an enlisted guy, even when I was in.
9: That's me, too. I'm busting my hump trying to make staff right now, Art.
2: Oh, you are? Are you going to stay in the service?
9: Oh, yeah. Most definitely. I like it.
2: So it's a good career?
9: Absolutely. I'd highly recommend it.
2: Well, listen, I would hope that you would call us from time to time, and particularly if something begins to come down in Korea, I am not convinced, it's one of the world's hot spots, and so if something happens, we're going to depend on you to call and report.
9: Well, I can't compromise anything, though. I can give you the company line, that's about it.
2: The company line, huh? Well, that's fine. That's fine.
9: Well, let's do so on 20 meters some night, huh? I'll write you a letter to your P.O. box, and we'll set up a sketch.
2: Are you on the air on 20 over there already?
9: Oh, yes. Can I give my call? It's protected. It's assigned to a P.O. box. They can't find my...
2: Yeah, okay, go ahead and give your call then.
9: All right. Anybody wishing to look up in an international call book and write to me, it's HL9RK, Hotel Lima 9, Romeo Kilo.
2: HL9RK.
9: Yep, the radio kid.
2: All right. Well, conditions on 20 have really been lousy lately, but let's do it. Let's wait till we get some good conditions and put a schedule together. How's that?
9: It sounds great. I got a guy in California on 75, believe it or not, running barefoot, 100 watts into a dipole last Saturday.
2: Oh, come on.
9: No.
2: On 75 meters?
9: On 75. I kid you not.
2: I'll try that.
9: That's a great hobby you introduced me into, Art.
2: All right, my friend. We'll try that, even on 75, if you would like.
9: Sure?
2: Yeah, hell yeah. I can sit here. I can run a kilowatt. I got a big antenna up.
9: Yep.
2: All right, I got to go.
9: Hey, you take care, bud, and give my best to Ramon and everybody else.
2: Take care. Bye-bye from Korea. Wow. Yeah. West of the Rockies, you're on the air. Hi.
10: Good morning, Art.
2: Good morning.
10: This is Charles from Fair Oaks.
2: Fair Oaks. All right.
10: Okay. I was out there trying to see the comet, and I can't.
2: You can't find it?
10: Would I be still looking in the same direction?
2: Well, it should be out there by now, and again, yes, you'd be looking east and a little north.
10: Okay, may I have your post office number again?
2: Yes, P.O. Box 4755.
10: 4755.
2: Pahrump, Nevada, that's Pahrump,
10: mm-hmm.
2: Nevada. Zip code 89041.
10: 89041. I want to send
2: dash,
10: you a cosmic map
2: dash,
10: from the feng shui lady.
2: Dash, wait a minute, dash 4755.
10: Right.
2: All right?
10: All right. And are you playing CDs when you play your music?
2: Am I playing what?
10: CDs.
2: Oh, yeah.
10: Didn't Maria do, if you don't like my peaches, then don't shake my tree?
2: I think she did.
10: I'm surprised you haven't played it.
2: Well, listen, I'm going to give you the honors. You know what they are, right?
10: Yes, I do.
2: Do
10: Just
2: it.
10: Looking skyward, America, and stay safe.
2: Look skyward and stay safe. That's good advice, because there's really something to see up there. Go take a look. That's it, folks. I'm afraid that's it. So, from Mr. Trilateral to the world, good night, Cosmos.
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1: This is the Wireless Telecommunications Bureau of the Federal Communications Commission. This is the FCC. Would like to warn its applicants and licensees of wireless services that the problem is real and pervasive. Some early cursory examinations appear to have underestimated the seriousness and extent of the problem. Estimates of fixes worldwide, including system replacements and upgraded software, run into the hundreds of millions of dollars and beyond. Okay. So first the government tells us, no problem. But then the government says, gonna run into hundreds of millions of dollars and beyond, and its problem is real and pervasive. Make up your mind, Washington, which is it? Sitting in for Art Bell on Coast to Coast AM, this is Hilly Rose.

0: with nothing to do, just as they did during the John Kennedy Jr. situation, all wondering, what can we say next? I mean, nothing was happening. And they went on and on and on and on. I guess that's why they're so highly paid, right? All right, enough of me. Let's get to you and your phone calls. Hi, this is Hilly Rose. Where are you calling from, please?
1: I'm Dan, calling from Idaho Falls.
0: All right, Dan, what's on your mind?
1: There is a UFO spacecraft fleet on the ground in Canada. The public and the press is invited to inspect from the air. The location is 64 degrees north latitude, 95 degrees west longitude. That's near Baker Lake, Canada.
0: Now, wasn't Baker Lake the once before? Didn't they have sightings there?
1: There is over 355 spacecraft on the ground.
0: Well, Dan, I wouldn't think of disputing you, but how do you know this?
1: I represent the other side. You see, President Clinton ordered a war against another planet. And our U.S. spacecraft were taken away from us and put at the location I just mentioned.
0: Well,
1: the conditional surrender of the United States is demanded, and it shall occur in the next week or so.
0: Are you asking for it through the medium of this program, or are you in touch with President Clinton?
1: No, I've already told him.
0: When did
1: he
0: you tell
1: him? He is stonewalling.
0: Actually, he's in Kosovo, but that's beside the point. He's stonewalling. What is it you want him to do now?
1: He's required to surrender the United States of America. He lost the war.
0: In other words, we fought a war and the United States lost.
1: Yes.
0: Okay, when was this war fought?
1: The engagement occurred on July 14th.
0: Of this year?
1: Yes.
0: And what planet are you from?
1: I'm from this planet. I represent the Galactic Federation.
0: Oh, in other words, you're
1: chosen by them to speak for them.
0: Why did they choose you? Are you an attorney?
1: No. I'm a physicist.
0: So why did they choose you of all the people in the world?
1: Right now there's a supernova of our sun pending. Now that's unrelated to the war, although it may have started the war. But
0: you may have started it? Is that what you said?
1: I was talking to or communicating with the U.S. government about the supernova of our sun and telling them that the aliens were here to help us, and that may have started the war.
0: I see.
1: I'm not exactly sure, but that may be what started the war.
0: Well, Dan, what are these 355 spacecraft doing at the moment? Are they just sitting there going dip, dip, dip, waiting for the president to acknowledge that he's lost?
1: The fuel has been removed from the spacecraft. The digital keys are in my possession, so they can't even get into them. So
0: what are these beings?
1: Paperweights on the ground.
0: Well, where are they from? You said you're a human, so where are they from?
1: They're from a couple hundred thousand planets in this galaxy.
0: A couple hundred thousand planets?
1: Yes.
0: In other words, that's
1: why the galaxy is full of life.
0: That's why they're called the Federation, because it's a federation of many, many planets. Is that right?
1: Yes. I borrowed the name from the Star Trek series.
0: I didn't want to mention that, but I did sort of cotton to it. I'm trying to help here, Dan. It's a staggering news, and
1: the formation is so big you can see it from a satellite photo.
0: Which satellite photo? Just any satellite? NASA
1: satellite.
0: The weather satellite. And you have a picture of the weather satellite?
1: No, I don't. But,
0: is it on the web? Is it on the
1: web? Go to the web and
0: I was gonna ask
1: find
0: you
1: it.
0: By the way, you go to NASA? www.nasa?
1: I don't have the web address. Sorry.
0: So it may be NOAA, I guess, would probably be more likely.
1: It's probably the GOES weather satellite.
0: The weather satellite.
1: Yeah.
0: And so it's there. You can see 355 spacecraft. Now, are these, it's like a mothership and little ships beyond that, or what?
1: There's a variety of ships. It's our entire U.S. spacecraft fleet.
0: Oh, you keep saying our. On the one hand, you're saying you represent them, but they're not our. They're because you're a human.
1: It's the U.S. spacecraft fleet.
0: Oh, the U.S. spacecraft. I'm sorry, I wasn't understanding that. So we here in the United States have spacecraft, is what you're telling me.
1: Yes, we used to have a very large fleet.
0: I mean, these are not like the spacecraft that go up with the astronauts. This is something else?
1: No, these are spacecraft that work just like UFOs.
0: And that's why what we've been seeing for so long surrounding the Earth, and why, you know, there has been a tremendous number of sightings recently within the last couple of months. And are you saying that that's what we've been seeing up in the sky? Is this war going on?
1: No. You see, the U.S. has spacecraft, and so does the Galactic Federation.
0: Mm-hmm.
1: Most of what you've been seeing in the skies is from the Galactic Federation.
0: Okay, so were they...
1: They've been trying to signal us, to get our attention.
0: Well, I understand that, Dan, but what I'm trying to get from you is, what is it that they want total surrender of the United States? For what reason? Why not Russia? Why not France? Why not Greece? Why the United States of America?
1: President Clinton ordered a war against another planet. That carries an automatic death penalty for a planet if you actually carry it out. Now, they were stopped from carrying it out because of my orders. So we got some leeway here.
0: How much time do we have?
1: Well, the supernova of our sun shall occur on October 18th.
0: So we have until October 18th?
1: You probably have another week or so before it becomes too late to stop the supernova.
0: On October 18th?
1: Yes.
0: Okay.
1: There's quite a bit of preparation that needs to be done. You see, arsenic is the material needed to stop the supernova, and we don't have that much in inventory.
0: So therefore, we're defenseless?
1: Not totally. If we would start now, we can stop the supernova.
0: Okay, Dan, I'm sorry to be picking a little details here, but this is so startling that I have to sort of ask this question. You say that you were able to get the keys and lock the aliens out.
1: Not
0: from
1: the aliens.
0: Well, what do you call it?
1: These are U.S. spacecraft on the ground at Baker Lake, Canada. I have the digital keys to the spacecraft.
0: That's what I didn't understand. These were digital keys. I thought they were like the keys to a car.
1: You know, like a little number that you punch in.
0: Right. And how did you get that?
1: I represent the Galactic Federation. I was given that information.
0: Well, I just thought you just told me that these craft are the United States craft.
1: Yes.
0: Well, then how did the Galactic Federation get their combination to 355 craft? Where do they get
1: I'm not going to go into that.
0: Oh, I'm sorry. So, in other words, logical questions you won't answer.
1: Well, I have the information. It looks like 5, 6, and 7-digit numbers.
0: Well, Dan, so where are
1: Why don't we repeat the location and let people...
0: Well, you've given it to me before. Canada, 64 degrees north, latitude 95 west. What I'm trying to understand is... where are the Galactic Federation ships if these 355 United States spacecraft are sitting at Baker Lake? Where's the Federation right now?
1: They're in orbit.
0: And they can stay in orbit forever?
1: Yes.
0: I see. So forget Y2K. Worry about October 18th. Is that it?
1: Yeah.
0: Okay. And
1: Y2K is rather minor.
0: It certainly seems to be. And President, I saw him on television tonight in Kosovo. He didn't look too worried. Why do you suppose that is? I realize he's stonewalling, but most presidents do. And he did that with Monica Lewinsky, so we understand he's a master at it. But why do you suppose he's just ignoring this?
1: It's too big for him to deal with.
0: Well, who's bigger than the President of the United States?
1: No, I'm saying that... Some people just shut down when they get a big problem.
0: Ah, I see. Okay. So what is the purpose of your call tonight? To let us know about this?
1: I wanted the press to go see and take pictures and and publish.
0: Okay, and what do you think that will do?
1: At least it'll get attention to the issue.
0: Well, I think you've gotten attention with an awful lot of people tonight, but I'm still trying to understand just a little bit about what's the end product here. If we surrender to the Galactic Federation, what's going to happen to us?
1: I will be the military receiver of the United States.
0: So you're going to be the new leader of the United States?
1: They do not occupy. You see, our planet is in trouble, and I don't think they would want to occupy right now.
0: And then why do they want us to surrender?
1: They can't tolerate wars like that.
0: Against themselves?
1: See, there's a law. They disallow wars between planets. And it's an automatic death penalty for an entire planet to go to war against another planet.
0: Darn, I didn't realize the ACLU was that powerful. Okay, Dan, I really appreciate the call out there in Idaho Falls, and I hope you feel better, and I thank you very much. Good night. Well, you heard it right here first on Coast to Coast AM. There are 355 United States space vehicles parked at Baker Lake in Canada. Why the United States vehicles are parked in Canada, I'm not exactly sure. But who am I to challenge this? Check your weather satellite, friends, and you'll see these 355 spacecraft just sitting there. And check your supply of arsenic and old lace and see whether you got enough to defend on October 18th. Hey, anything is possible, especially in the Yardbell world. Take another call. Hi, you're on the air. Where are you calling from, please?
2: Connecticut.
0: Connecticut. Have you seen any spacecraft around?
2: Not recently.
0: I see. Well, you may see a whole bunch of them based on the previous call. Go ahead, sir.
2: I would like to discuss electrogravity as discovered by Gary Mike Colley Swano.
0: You certainly can. I know nothing about it, but go ahead. I tell you, my guest tonight would know. My guest Mark Bean would know a good deal about it, and he won't be on until, you know, for about a half an hour. But you go ahead and mention what you want.
2: This is my theory.
0: Mm-hmm.
2: Charged particles moving through time are responsible for the physical effect of gravity. That is, parallel currents attract. Parallel space currents attract, and that's electromagnetism. Parallel time currents attract, and that's electrogravity. If you want to know more, please contact an Arthur Fleming Associates in San Diego, California.
0: Okay. I very much appreciate the call, sir. Thank you so very much.
2: Thank you.
0: Is there a full moon out tonight? I don't think so. Close. Ooh-wee. Do I dare play telephone call bingo again? yeah. All right. Let's go to a caller and say, what's your first name and where are you calling from, please? Hello.
3: Hello, how you doing?
0: I'm well. Where are you calling from?
3: New York.
0: Yeah, what's your first name?
3: Ray.
0: Yeah, Ray, go ahead.
3: This is the first time listening to this, to your station. My friend told me that he heard on the station a couple of days ago about a ship, that they're making a ship that they're going to have in space to travel around the moon. How true is that?
0: Let me go back a step. There are ships that are going to travel through space and do what on the moon?
3: No. Someone by the name of Bob Bigelow put $500 million
0: right.
3: up.
0: That's right.
3: Oh,
0: yes.
3: That's what I meant.
0: That was on the show Tuesday night.
3: Okay.
0: Yes, he's planning a hotel, actually, and it's going to go to the moon. That is absolutely true, what you heard.
3: Okay, thank you. Can I ask another question?
0: But I wouldn't book passage yet. I think it's going to be a while.
3: Yeah.
0: Okay.
3: Question?
0: All right. Thank you for the call, Ray.
3: All right. Bye-bye.
0: Bye. Yeah. All right. Do we have another call here? Let's say good evening. I'm Hilly Rose. Where are you calling from, please? Okay. Okay, Franklin. Go ahead. This is Hilly Rose. You're on the air.
4: Oh, yes. Well, you were talking about Y2K earlier.
0: Yeah, I mentioned it.
4: Well, I have addressed hundreds of local governments here in Michigan in regards to contingency plans for Y2K. And I felt it was necessary for people to understand some of the latest information that's coming out from FEMA and President's Council in regards to what they call the endgame strategy for Y2K. One interesting thing is FEMA says that the federal response plan will be in operation during the conversion period, and the Department of Defense says this conversion period begins September 1st of this year. So this
0: I'm a little lost. What's the conversion period?
4: Well, the conversion period is the time of quote-unquote danger, where there could be certain things that happen, whether it be run-on banks or other technological failures, such as the GPS that you were talking about,
0: mm-hmm.
4: August 21st, the September 9th, 1999 problem, the 9999 problem.
0: So it's going to be a hell. It's going to be a hell of a fall and winter, right?
4: That's what it starts to appear. In fact, Britain. There was an article over in the Sunday Times in Britain on July 18th that talked about the 2,000 troops being pulled out of Kosovo to deal with people protecting government buildings and.
0: Right, I saw that, and I wonder, well, why are they pulling them out now? It's a little early, isn't it?
4: Well, it's for this quote unquote conversion period that you. Said that you're confused about. See, one thing that's happening is there is a lack of shortage of federal resources, state resources. They're anticipating problems with stockpiling and things like this. For example, you have the city of Lubbock, Texas, stockpiling 1 million gallons of diesel fuel. You have many different electric utilities around the country that are stockpiling months of coal for their coal-fired plants. They're obviously concerned about potential bank runs. But the reason I called is people need to understand that as you were reading some articles earlier in the program, we are not as near in the sunshine as many have tried to let us to believe. In fact, the Securities Exchange Commission had mentioned that only, I believe it was 22 or 28 foreign clearinghouses and brokerages were ready in a recent study. So there are many, many things that are occurring around the world right now that have consequences that have to do with Y2K, and people must wake up because there are.
0: Well, how can you wake up if you got the United States government saying everybody's compliant or almost compliant, and it will be by the time you know it's there? Don't worry about your checks. Don't worry about anything. Excepting, I see here the FCC is warning its applicants and licensees the problem's real and pervasive. So. I think you're right. We do have to wake up from two point standpoints. One, that the services don't break down, and two, that it's really a great time for somebody who's interested in a takeover of this government to do it.
4: Well, you know what's interesting? Let me add this to what you just said. The U.S. Naval War College issued a report the beginning of June in 1999, and on page 8, they stated they showed like 7 or 8 different phases of Y2K. For example, they had the unfolding phase, the onset, they had the mania phase, they had the peak phase, and the exit phase. Well, guess what they had under this exit phase was legal deconstruction and new rulers. New rulers. What are they talking about here?
0: Beats the heck out of me, but I'll tell you, I have friends at the U.S. Naval War College, and I'll call them and report back on it next week.
4: It would be very interesting.
0: Okay, my friend, thank you for the call. Hi there, this is Hilly Rose. Where are you calling from, please?
5: Yeah, hi, Hilly. This is Earl. I'm in Blackfoot, Idaho. I used to call you about 30 years ago when you were in Jack London Square in Oakland.
0: Oh, boy, that really goes back.
5: Well, congratulations, my friend. I was talking to the producer. When will Bob Lazar, do you have any idea when you or Art will have Bob Lazar back on?
0: Gee, you know, Art does his own bookings as I do, and I've never had him on. So really, it's really up to Art as to determine when he would have him back on again.
5: But I'll tell you, I love to listen to him. It's very, very fascinating, and I'm glad you're a little bit older than I am. I just turned 64, but I'm sure glad it's wonderful to hear you, and a big time on the air. It really is, my friend.
0: All right, Earl. Thank you very much.
5: Thank
0: Hi, this is Hilly Rose. Where are you calling from, please?
6: Hey,
0: hello.
6: Hilly.
0: Yeah.
6: John from Gainesville, Florida, listening on 97 Sky FM.
0: All right. Are you the one that's feeding us into Cuba?
6: No.
0: Okay.
6: No. I've got a couple things to mention before the thing.
7: You got 2 minutes. Go ahead, John.
6: Okay. How about having a music show one time?
7: What kind of music?
6: Like, say, or any, just off the top of my head, remember the Harmonicats?
7: Yes.
6: Or
7: with
6: any
7: that,
6: of them
7: with,
6: still
7: with
6: alive?
7: That, with that little guy, what was his name?
6: Not the little guy, the Harmonicats.
7: Oh, the Harmonicats. Yeah, I do.
6: Are any of those three still alive?
7: I haven't a clue. I certainly don't see their...
6: One of them might be a good guest one night.
7: To talk about what?
6: To talk about the fact how the harmonica is being used today in pop music and how it was used back in the 50s in pop music. A lot of jazz is being done on harmonica today.
7: That's true.
6: It might be good to have like a music show that's a little offbeat. And maybe have...
7: Okay, I think this show has been offbeat enough tonight, and I thank you very much, John, for the call. Can we start this show all over again? Did I do something wrong when I walked in? What is going on here? Holy moly. Hilly Rose, in for Art Bell on Coast to Coast AM.

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1: Not for a while. What else? Let me just give you the, get the house cleaning done here. Folks, we just get so many emails saying, what's the address to this, who is the guest, et cetera, et cetera. 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All of that information is there. It is Art Bell. 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My fax number, 831-685-FLAG, 831-685-3524. What else? I think that's enough for now. Oh, if you want tapes of any show, just call, free call, 1-800-917-4278. And you can hear that caller who called in about the 355 UFOs that are parked there because we lost a war. So don't worry about a thing. In just a moment, the mad scientist, Mark Bean, and... Listen, some of the stuff he talks about is just as fanciful as that caller. And I want to tell you, you're going to have your mouth open, but what he's talking about is real. And that's what makes it so absolutely astounding and absorbing. We will continue here after about this in just a second. But he has looked at them and said, what makes them go? I mean, you know, we have the standard scientist that says, no way could we reach certain planets way out there because, you know, we'd run out of fuel, we'd do this, we'd do that. Even the satellite that we're going to plunge into the moon in a couple of hours is run out of fuel. It's spent. And so Mark is looking at it and saying, maybe that ain't the way to go. Maybe we should be looking at how did the UFOs get here? In other words, it reminds me of that great architect who said, don't let's talk about the design of a building. Let's decide, or in how many rooms it's going to have, let's decide how you want to use the building. And so he looked at it from a totally different way. And that's what Mark does. He doesn't just say, well, how do I get from here to there? He said, well...
2: 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And now, Art Bell.

0: 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And now, Art Bell.
1: You're not aware of any United States fleet, are you?
2: No, no. No one told me anything.
1: Well, see, that's the way it is in this world. Yeah, well, you now you know. We keep you informed right here on the Hilly Rose Show. Okay. Mark, maybe we should start with... See, I wasn't able to finally pronounce the word anti-gravitics. Or electrogravitics, rather. I'm sorry. Yeah. Maybe you ought to tell us what that is before we start looking at the shapes of UFOs and what you've been doing in that field.
2: Okay. Basically, electrogravitics... in simple terms, means that when you apply certain kinds of energy to certain kinds of metal of specific shape and design, it causes them to move in a specific direction.
1: And do you feel that's the basic clue to the UFOs?
2: Yes, definitely. It explains so many different things, and all I'm doing, basically, is just observing the world around us. I came up with the idea by studying lightning. I wanted to know why lightning came from a cloud, hit the ground, and had a return stroke going up.
1: And you and Ben Franklin, huh?
2: Yeah. And came to some conclusions, and through experimentation, I saw that... when you have two polarities being negative and positive, the negative is always attracted to the positive. And a cumulus cloud, for example, is negatively charged. When it builds up to its potential, in other words, it fills up with so much electron charge that it breaks down. It has a dielectric collapse. And it erupts in a bolt of lightning, and the lightning fingers out. It branches out looking for an opposite charge. So it goes in the direction of the Earth, which is the opposite charge. And I found by having two pieces of metal and charging one up positive and one negative over 50,000 volts, which the average person doesn't have access to, you'll see that it will make the negatively charged terminal move in the direction of the positive terminal, and that's how it all unfolded. And then later on I found out that there was a scientist in the 50s named Thomas Townsend Brown, T. Townsend Brown, who coined the phrase electrogravitics. And he found, just like I did, that the disk is the best shape, and that, again, when you charge the main body of the ship negatively and the leading edge of the ship positively, it'll move in the direction of that positive lead. And in simple terms, it's kind of like the horse and the carrot. And the driver has a pole with the carrot attached in front of the horse, and that horse is going to keep chasing that carrot no matter where it's pointed, and that causes a given force of motion in the given direction of the carrot. And that's what's happening with the experiments that we made, and like T. Townsend Brown did before it went classified in the 50s.
1: Wait a minute. Classified by whom?
2: He did a demonstration for the United States Air Force in the 50s, and it instantly went classified under Project Winterhaven. And it was really never heard from in public circles ever since. And fortunately enough, I have... some very confidential connections with the Brown family, and through another scientist, Andrew Bullen, who is gave me insights and confirmed my suspicions based on my own experiments that this is very valid research, and the effects are definitely a reality and not science fiction.
1: Let me go back two steps, if I may, to get this picture. You're saying that the horse and the carrot, so the carrot would be one polarity and the horse another?
2: Right. The carrot would represent the positive terminal, and the horse would represent the negative terminal. So the main body, or the disc, would be negatively charged, and then either the top of the disc or

0: leading edge would be positively charged.
1: And with this, go ahead.
0: And when given a sufficient amount of charge, it would cause it to move in the direction. So it's basically chasing its own nose.
1: All right. Well, would this then be perpetual motion?
0: No, not at all.
1: Why not?
0: Because you have to supply the energy. You have to acquire the energy. As long as you kept pumping energy into it, it would keep going. And the longer you had the engine engaged, it would keep going faster. But still, you have to, it's not an over-unity machine. You have to pump energy into it, and a lot of energy at that.
1: Okay, the other question I wanted to ask you was Project Winterhaven. I don't think I've heard of that before.
0: Yeah, you can look up the details on that on Andrew Bolin's site, which is soteria.com. That's S-O-T-E-R-I-A.com. And almost all the details that they're willing to go public with are on that site. And it tells the whole story of Thomas Townsend Brown and the research.
1: Okay, can you just tell me in 10 seconds, what is Project Winterhaven? It's a governmental project.
0: Yeah, it was a project that, like I said earlier, that Thomas Townsend Brown did a demonstration, and he had two discs tethered to a central pole. And when he sent a sufficient charge, I believe it was over 50,000 volts at that time, he got the discs to lift and move around on this tethered pole to about 35 miles an hour, and it thoroughly impressed all the brass in the Air Force, and then they classified it. And what
1: So Winterhaven is what Brown did,
0: right?
1: But then the military
0: took over.
1: Okay, I was confused because I thought that there was some kind of Project Winterhaven that the military had, and that they were somehow absorb this information into that project. But no, the project is what Brown did, and the military then immediately classified it.
0: Yeah, they classified it and put it under Project Winterhaven, and the NSA deemed it national security, and Brown was never allowed to talk about it publicly from that point on.
1: So if I go to soteria.com, what am I going to find there?
0: You're going to find the whole story of Brown. You're going to see AVI files of the discs. You'll actually see old footage that were digitized of Brown in his laboratory with these discs. And you'll see them lift up and move around. And
1: I'm confused, Mark, because you're telling me the information is classified and has never come to light, but then we can go on the website and see it. I'm confused.
0: We being Andrew Bolin and myself, have compiled a massive amount of information through key sources in the Brown family that are no longer with us, and we've brought that information public.
1: Even though the government has classified it?
0: Correct.
1: Well, doesn't that put you in some kind of jeopardy?
0: I imagine to some degree, but I do believe that this technology belongs to the people, and that Thomas Townsend Brown really deserves the credit that he deserves so much. It's just, he's like a Tesla. Everything that he did was just incredible contributions, not only in propulsion systems, but in audio technology. He was working on some energy cells, he made diaphragmless speakers that used no coil. It was electrostatic speakers, which, by the way, have some of the best acoustical definition of stereo that I've ever heard. So he was he was also the founder of NICAP.
1: And, oh, really?
0: Yeah, and in one of his, one of the videos that you can see, that you can download, you'll see on the blackboard in the background, there'll be a cross section of George Adamski's saucer. So he was also very interested in UFOs as well.
1: All right, so what we want to get to, I guess, the next couple of minutes or maybe into the next half hour, is how you got involved with looking at UFOs. When did you see these UFOs that you're looking at, to check to see what their propulsion system is, where did you see them? Are they somebody's idea of a UFO? Have you seen UFOs?
0: I've seen two UFOs, one when I was a youngster in St. Louis, Missouri, and one in the Las Vegas area. And that's when I really said, okay, there's something to this, because there's no way that's an Air and it doesn't look like it's man-made. And I've seen it twice
1: but you,
0: now.
1: But you, so could but you could determine the shape of it from what you saw?
0: In both cases, yes. They were both disc-like shape.
1: Well, then you had to be close enough to them to be able to check that for sure.
0: Yes. One, I believe it was about 2 miles away, and the other one about 300 feet away.
1: Wow. All right, Mark, I want to get into that much more deeply about these flying saucers and the shapes of these saucers and where the information comes from and how you feel about the propulsion systems. Fascinating stuff. And my friends, if Mark says they fly, they fly. We will continue here talking about flying saucers and their systems after a brief pause. This is Coast to Coast AM. I am Hilly Rose sitting in for Art Bell. A guy by the name of Robert Bigelow was on Art Show Tuesday night. He's going to be building this hotel that will go to the stars. And all he's looking for is the propulsion system to do it. Maybe you want to get in contact with Robert Bigelow, and the two of you get together. You're in the same town, and he could use what you plan. He's putting apparently $500 million into it, so that's a lot of bucks.
0: Yeah, that would be worth looking into for sure.
1: Okay, or maybe Robert Bigelow will call you. Who knows? All right, let's go back to this whole issue of UFOs and their propulsion. Now, you've seen dozens of photos all over the world, and what you claim is that they're really just some basic shapes, no matter where these UFOs are seen, whether they're seen in Australia or in Switzerland or in the United States or in Britain, there are just a few basic shapes. Is that correct?
0: Yeah, and they're all weather balloons and swamp gas.
1: Okay, a little scientific humor there.
0: Just kidding.
1: Yeah, I know, I hope so. But they are... What are these shapes? What are we talking about? Are we talking about saucers? Are we talking about the Bell Dome? What are we talking about in these shapes?
0: Well, I've found that they're basically almost the same exact craft that have been photographed and videotaped from all over the world within the same time zones by people that don't even know each other. And if that was a court case, it would have been settled a long time ago. That right there is pretty much overwhelming evidence. Just in that one point. But what I found was that not only are there the same exact style, but very similar styles that are just variants on the same theme. And that being basically two parabolics, two like umbrellas that are meeting each other with a little dome on top and sometimes a little dipole or an antenna on the very top. And they're all basically the same design. There's usually a two convex, like a disc, and then some kind of ring, and then a dome believed to be a cockpit, and like I said, a little dipole or a spike on top. And I started looking at that, and I figured that no matter who's inside or where they came from or what the craft's made of, it has to use a lot of energy to run this device. And I went back to the basics. I started investigating UFO reports and filtering out, you know, the people that are starving for attention or excitement to the real credible UFO reports, which is a hard thing to do in itself. And then I started finding more common denominators, like the shape. And maybe we can have some listener participation and
1: in the next half hour.
0: In the next half hour, and we can get things that people have heard or seen themselves about what the craft looked like, what the side effects are. Did it photograph well, and if it didn't, why? Different things like that. The symptoms of a sighting or even contact. But basically, there's always the similar symptoms, like people feel cold or they get a cold breeze coming from the saucer, or there's signaling lights around the rim of the disc. and all of these things, I have all of these symptoms in my experiments I have recreated in the discs. And for example, the lights around the rim, that is actually an intense corona buildup. Because of the rim itself, the actual shape is part of the propulsion. The rim itself is where electrons concentrate. And when electrons concentrate, it produces a lavender-like plasma. And the byproduct of that is three things. One, a natural refrigerant. Two, it produces ozone. And three, it produces nitrous oxide, which is, it gives some people the feeling of euphoria. They're actually catching a buzz from the saucer emissions.
1: Oh, you have to get mighty close to the saucer to get high.
0: Or it depends on how much charge is going over the saucer and, of course, how close they are to it during the time.
1: Well, what do you suppose is giving them the energy?
0: Well, I think that there's several ways. And again, I want to stress the point that I'm not giving the definitive answer to propulsion of UFOs. I just think this is one of many ways that a saucer could work. Like Bob Lazar talked about element 115 with the total annihilation reaction. And basically that means that when matter and antimatter get together, it produces an extreme release of energy, and that energy results in heat, and that heat is then converted into thermal electric energy, and then they can use that energy to activate the electrogravitic drive, if you will. Or like Bob Lazar talked about with the gravity amplifiers and actually folding space. So you're actually traveling a very short distance physically, motion-wise, but you're making a big page fold, if you will, going from one part of the galaxy to the other.
1: I'm sorry, I'm not understanding that word. Page fold?
0: If you take a page, a piece of paper, and you write A on one corner in the upper left and B on the other, and you fold the page so A and B meet, then you'll see what I'm talking about. Basically, when you engage a gravity amplifier, it's folding space. The page represents space between point A and point B, being different planets, if you will, in the galaxy. When you engage a gravity amplifier, it creates this dip that makes the A and B meet. So you physically travel a very short distance, and then you disengage the drive, and all of a sudden you've folded space. You've gone a great distance in a non-linear way.
1: So if I can borrow from Star Trek, it's sort of like suddenly going to warp speed?
0: Yeah, in a sense. But you're bending space-time. A conventional scientist say, like you mentioned earlier, that it's just there would be no reason for an intelligent species to travel hundreds of millions of light years to come visit us. It's just not a practical thing. But that's linear thinking. And we've only been in technically industrial for about 200 years, and that's a very small amount of time. Think about intelligent species on other worlds that have been technical for millions of years, that have perfected all sorts of different ways that we can't even imagine yet. And I'm sure that they wouldn't refer to linear travel in the conventional sense that our modern-day scientists do. I'll give you a good example, the Casimir effect. Basically, that has been proven here on Earth at Fermilabs up right outside of Chicago, and it's two high-voltage plates, and they're separated by what they call a dielectric. That's the energy in between these two plates. And at a remote location, there are two other identical plates with a dielectric in between. When an intense electrical charge is sent to these plates, They shot a proton through one, it disintegrated and instantly reintegrated at the remote location. So,
1: through the air.
0: Yeah, thinking on. Well, what it's saying, the experiment is saying that there's something that is faster than light, and that is that the energy is inducted.
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1: From the high desert in the great American Southwest, I bid you all good evening or good morning, as the case may be, across all these time zones. Stretching from the Hawaiian and Tahitian island chains in the west, eastward to the Caribbean and the U.S. Virgin Islands, south into South America, north to the pole, and worldwide on the internet, this is Coast to Coast AM, and I'm Art Bell. Well, an extremely interesting day in more ways than one. Most of you by now must be well aware of the Russian Mir space station's collision with a cargo craft during a manual docking exercise. Underline manual. A man was doing it. It slammed into one of the solar arrays and actually opened a hole in the main hull, at which point the astronaut and cosmonauts began to hear a hissing sound and had to close off a whole section of Mir. There's been a rather sharp, severe fall in electrical supply, and we're not exactly sure what the status is of Mir right now. I can probably tell you more than you're hearing on CNN. I can tell you that the gyrodynes that keep the Mir in the proper attitude are only apparently functioning during the period of time that Mir is in light and has quite a bit of electrical input from what they do have remaining of the solar arrays. I can also tell you that you can hear Mir if you want to. I listened to them during two earlier passes today, and my wife, incredibly, heard a third pass after 6 o'clock Pacific time tonight. Mir can be heard on VHF at 143.625. That's 143.625. Now, it may be that the farther reaches of my voice out in the islands may yet hear a pass tonight or two. And while generally what I heard earlier today on two passes, and my wife on a third, was all in Russian, as the afternoon wore on, it became apparent that they were extremely tired and stressed. And that's what you could hear in their voice. My guess is that we are not being told the whole truth. Now, why, for example, do you think I might believe that? Do you remember the fire they had on Mir? Do you remember how the officials insisted at the time that the Mir fire was minor, easily controlled, short-lived, all that? Do you remember that? And I told you then that you were not getting the straight poop. And I don't think you are now. As a matter of fact, the New York Times, in breaking news, which I think we pulled off MSNBC, said only now, this is Associated Press, folks, only now, with astronaut Jerry Leiniger's recent return from Mir, is another terrifying story emerging about the fire last February. The fire raged, he said, raged for 14 minutes. Flame shot out 2 feet, smoke choked passageways, and chunks of molten metal spewed from a burning canister blocking one of two routes to the Soyuz escape ship. 6 men and 1 lifeboat, capable of evacuating no more than 3, the situation had seemed too far-fetched for flight controllers to consider seriously until it happened February 23rd on the world's only space station, 250 miles above the Earth. Actually, I think it's closer to 300. The fire is receiving new scrutiny in light of Wednesday's collision between Mir and a docking cargo ship. Both incidents highlight the increasingly a precarious condition of the 11-year-old space station, designed, of course, to last only 5. But I told you then, during that fire, that it was very serious. And in fact, I've got the actual wording here of the of what. Well, let me read you some of it. Late that Sunday evening, Leiniger was working at the computer when the master alarm sounded. He'd heard countless alarms during his month aboard Mir, most set off by minor equipment failures. Then came the cry, "It's serious!" In the central passageway, Leiniger saw dense smoke pouring from the X-Vant module. That's where a solid fuel oxygen generating canister was ablaze. Smoke began filling the entire station. The four Russians, one German, and Leiniger swiftly donned oxygen masks. Leiniger and two cosmonauts fought that fire. The three others prepared a Soyuz for evacuation. The second Soyuz was out of reach, beyond the fire. Now, listen. Remember back to when this occurred, and they said there was nothing to it, and I said there was, and people were sending me faxes saying, oh, you're just rolling this up out of control. There's nothing serious going on. It was a little tiny fire. They got it out quickly. Bull. Continuing, quote, the flame was maybe 2 feet flying out of this thing. It looked like sparklers going off and molten metal flying, Leiniger said. It almost looked like SRBs, solid rocket boosters on the space shuttle. You almost can't look at them. They're so bright. It was a hot fire. Mir's fire extinguishers were useless against the burning lithium. The crew could only let the fire burn itself out. They turned the extinguishers on the module's walls instead. They knew if Mir's aluminum hull ignited and burned through, the station would decompress. A quick get-into-your-Soyuz vehicle situation at best. Mir was out of contact with Russian mission control when that fire erupted, and Leiniger was ready to use a ham radio to alert the Russians through the Johnson Space Center that, quote, an evacuation is a possibility, get ready for it, end quote. He never made the call. He had no time. We needed, he said, another fire extinguisher, so I went for it. The flames finally died down, but 10 more minutes passed before the smoke began to clear. Vapor from the fire extinguishers had condensed on pipes. Ash was everywhere. Miraculously, damage was minimal, and the crew suffered no serious injury. But it was close. Very close. So, I must tell you that, and the reason I read all that to you is because I warn when these things are occurring every time, as I now warn you, that this is more serious than they are telling you right now. Now, if you monitor tomorrow morning, the signal on 143.625, you can listen to Mir directly. They're broadcasting on VHF directly, and you can listen to them. 143.625. I want you to pay attention to something for me. You will notice, as I noticed, and friends of mine have noticed, that I'm in contact with quite a number of people who are monitoring as well. You will see a very sharp fluctuation in their signal strength, going from, at times, if you've got a near pass, 60 over 9, down to 0. Now, what that means is they are tumbling. This is not being reported in the press, but there can be no question about it. I watched the signal strength myself, and it went from pegging the needle, as the phrase goes, in other words, as strong as you can get, to 0. And it would do that cyclically. Now, that indicates the space station is tumbling, and they're not telling you that. Now, what does that mean? Well, certainly it means that they would have a difficult time and may not be able to get control of that spacecraft, and nothing, of course, could dock to it. Why they tried to dock with this cargo craft is in itself a mystery, because Mir at the time was not safe, and the docking control was done manually. So, and we've got legislators trying to get Dan Golden, in the meantime, to certify in writing And Dan Golden is not one of my favorite guys, but this is nuts, to certify in writing that it's safe. In other words, they're saying, in effect, to Dan Golden, here, put your name here and tell us it's safe. And if something happens, it's your career butt. And I don't think Dan Golden can do that. At best, space is not a safe place to be. For man, it's tentative. And we do the best we can, but it's not safe. And if I was Dan Golden, I'd be damned if I put my name on a piece of paper saying I guarantee they're going to be safe. Because in my opinion, they are not at all safe in Mir right now. Nor are they going to be. It was designed to last 5 years, and it's a rickety, falling apart rattle trap. So I think they're not at all safe. And if you have the means to monitor, I suggest you do. And listen to their somewhat over-deviated, very serious tones. And if you're used to listening to them, you'll note the very stressful nature of their voices from Mir. Anyway, in a moment, we'll get a bit of an update from Richard C. Hoagland. Then I've got a number of other things for you, and we will move into open lines.
0: 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Tonight featuring Coast to Coast AM from June 25th, 1997.

0: right. Here, let us go to Manhattan and see what update and information we can pull from the no doubt somewhat tired, but nevertheless awake, Richard C. Hoagland, Engstrom Science Award winner, advisor to NASA, and Walter Cronkite at one time. Richard, good morning.
1: Good morning. And you're right, it is a little tiring back here.
0: Yes, sure.
1: It's about 99 degrees, the humidity is 95%.
0: Oh, my.
1: And the phone never stops ringing.
0: Uh-huh. Well, that could cause a person to eventually begin throwing things.
1: Or maybe move.
0: Anyway, serious occurrences on Mir, very serious.
1: Very serious. I woke up this morning and I couldn't believe my ears, and John Holloman was on, and I was about to do a two-hour program with a friend of ours, Mike Murphy, in Kansas City.
0: Oh, yes.
1: And Mike sends his kind regards. He keeps asking me, he says, don't you love me anymore? He says, you keep doing art show and you never do my show anymore.
0: And I mean, you're awake during my show.
1: That's what I told him. No, Mike and I have gone back about 10 years.
0: Yes.
1: You know, I've known Mike and done probably, maybe 500 shows on the update of the investigation as we've gone forward.
0: Sure.
1: So I figured this morning I needed to spend 2 hours, and it was one heck of a 2 hours because I knew what was going on before I could get to you because, of course, you have different hours than Michael, and I had to wait until you were maybe conscious.
0: Right.
1: And then you told me that just before you had gone to bed yesterday morning, as you were ending your show, you had heard the first flash.
0: That's correct.
1: That something was going on upstairs.
0: That's not totally accurate. I got off the air, and I was doing an interview at WGST in Atlanta, and I heard the news as I was waiting to begin the interview myself. So that's how late it came through.
1: Well, I must say, when I saw Holloman doing his report, and I have not really even tried to reach him today because I know that he's totally overwhelmed by this, the only thing I could think of instantly, my first reaction was, what astonishing coincidence.
0: Mm.
1: Because this accident happened at the same time exactly as the one-day delayed Mars Pathfinder burn.
0: Well, maybe this will help break the ice for you. Let me read a short vax. One has heard of diversionary tactics, of course, but sideswiping a space station does reflect a certain dramatic flair. Question. Who's going to notice a little glitch in the firing of a rocket on Pathfinder when the lives of three men are at stake in such gripping circumstances? That's from somebody who signs himself Cloud Sifter.
1: I concur. This is, again, a tragedy because there are three men who are up there, I think, under very serious circumstances tonight. I think I concur with you that their conditions are much more extreme than the media are being permitted to relate to us. Not because someone's putting a hole on it, but because most of the people who are reporting the story John accepted just don't understand what it is like to live and maybe die in space. I mean,
0: right.
1: They really don't understand the severity. When you told me that you personally knew from your own data, from the shortwave, that signal is going up and down and in and out, that means,
0: VHF.
1: Of course,
0: yeah, VHF.
1: The whole thing is tumbling,
0: mm-hmm.
1: Very gradually tumbling end over end.
0: Actually, not that gradually, and that's the other problem.
1: That's severe then.
0: Yeah, I know.
1: What are the rates? What's the frequency? What's the total period between loss of signal and regaining it?
0: About 10 seconds, 12 seconds.
1: What?
0: Yeah.
1: That means you're going either in and out of an antenna pattern off the solar panels very rapidly, or the whole thing could not be rotating in 10 seconds.
0: There could be additional reflections causing
1: it. Yep.
0: But it is a zero to full-scale change when you hear it, Richard. It's quite serious.
1: In 1960, I'm going to reach back into ancient history here. In 1965 or 6, Neil Armstrong was in command of Gemini 8. And they had launched successfully. It was supposed to be the first docking with the Agena spacecraft, the upper stage that would be sent up, you know, a day before on the Atlas.
0: Mm-hmm.
1: And it was a practice for the ultimate rendezvous and docking and route to the moon in Apollo many years later. Over the Pacific, they successfully tracked and caught up with and docked with the Agena. And then something happened, as you all now know, and one of the thrusters stuck open on the nose of the Gemini. and the rates built up to something like 10 revs per second.
0: Oh, my
1: so
0: goodness.
1: So fast that they were in danger of losing consciousness because of blood being forced away from their outer extremities, including their heads, their brains. And Houston, of course, did not know what was going on. They were out of they were out of communication range. In those days, we didn't have Tedra satellites. We had widely spaced ground tracking and chips. So Armstrong very coolly ultimately decided that the mission was lost unless they disengaged, and he fired his emergency RCS, reaction control system, and then separated from the Agena, and it went spinning off into the darkness. Well, we almost lost two astronauts on that mission because of rapid rotation. If what you're telling me is accurate, and of course I don't have no reason to believe it's not, the rates on Mir are very high to the point where I would begin to wonder about structural integrity, because those panels, this thing is an incredible fragile butterfly. It is not meant to rotate or tumble or spin. It's meant to sit motionless, locked on the sun.
0: Mm-hmm.
1: The other problem is if it has any significant rotation rates, if they're not able to control it with the rate gyros and the massive reaction wheels that were used similar to what we had on Skylab.
0: Okay, well, let me stop you there. They've got something called gyrodynes on board. Now, these have to be powered up, and my understanding is that while Mir is in sunlight, they are powering the gyrodynes, but while it's in the darkness, without the battery reserve, they are not powering the gyrodynes, and that's what keeps them in a stable attitude.
1: Except they're not stable.
0: Except
1: they're
0: not.
1: It sounds to me like they're doing a very delicate and dangerous pirouette between control and total loss of control.
0: Right.
1: The problem is really very simple. It's power. Panels are facing the sun. They're able to charge the batteries.
0: Mm-hmm.
1: If they turn off the sun by even 20, 30 degrees, the efficiency of the solar conversion is way down.
0: Way down, sure.
1: Which means they're doing this delicate dance between powering up the reaction control system, which is these spinning disks of matter, which basically, with action and reaction, cause the station to rotate opposite the direction of the spin of the wheels. And they're trying to keep those panels facing the sun, but they don't have enough power on the night side pass from the batteries to do it, nor can they afford to do it, so they're going back and forth, back and forth. And it sounds very hairy, Art. It really sounds like if I were projecting the fate of this mission, I would say in the next day or so they're going to make the decision to bring them home.
0: I would agree with you. I mean, it may not happen. And then I heard one other thing privately today. I heard that there's a possibility that even if they decide to scuttle the mission, they might leave the commander, or the commander of the Mir may choose to remain on board while the science officer and our American astronaut use Soyuz to escape. Do you think they would do that?
1: No. No. I mean, there's the tradition of the sea. The commander stays with the ship. But space is a little different, and they would bring them all home, because there'd be nothing that one man could do.
0: Well, we'll talk about Soyuz in a moment. We're at the bottom of the hour. Richard C. Hoagland is with us for a bit.
2: 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That was Art Bell hosting Coast to Coast AM on this Somewhere in Time.

0: Now, we take you back to the past on Art Bell Somewhere in Time.
1: Can you tell I like this? Good morning, everybody. Wise men rush in. Or only fools rush in. And maybe wise men, too. It depends on how much knowledge you have. I'm talking about investing here. Pretty tricky little segue, huh?
0: You're listening to Art Bell, Somewhere in Time. Tonight featuring Coast to Coast AM from June 25th, 1997.

0: Back now to Richard C. Hoagland. Richard.
1: Yes, sir.
0: I've got a number of other things I want to ask you about, but the obvious is, again, by facts. I'm getting a lot of facts, and so obviously people are thinking about it. If Mr. Hoagland's grand scheme is coming to fruition, then it may be possible the accident was not an accident, that in fact it was intended to remove any human presence from Earth orbit such that they, in quotes, could perform certain operations unseen. Now, that's really a leap, in my opinion.
1: We're into the area of obvious. I mean, it's understandable that people would be speculating because, again, this is so stunningly coincidental.
0: Mm.
1: I've been involved in space operations in one way or another, you know, at NASA or at CBS for 30 some years. And I can literally count on one hand, a couple of fingers on one hand, a dramatic moment in space history equivalent to what is going on upstairs tonight. The Gemini 8 mission, which I just recounted,
0: yep,
1: back in the mid-60s, sitting with an old friend of mine, Mark Kramer, at CBS. We were the only folks on the floor because the mission was so boring, Apollo 13. We're sitting there with our feet up. We just ordered dinner in from one of New York's great restaurants, and we're watching the TV from Houston, closed circuit. CBS was not carrying the TV that night because people were bored with ho-hum, going to the moon again. And I watched Jim Lovell spin his tape recorder in zero gravity in the lunar module and play 2001 while the camera showed behind him the moon and out the other window the Earth in color. An eerie, wondrous moment. But I was one of the only ones seeing it because nobody was relaying it over the network, either our network or NBC or ABC, which were the only networks we had in those days. And then, of course, that fateful, chilling call, Houston, we've had a problem. But those were moments when, you know, people would leap to all kinds of possible speculations, yet they were very rare. They were few and far between. In the whole history of the space program, we've only had a couple of other moments where men trying to conquer the last frontier really were in danger, serious danger.
0: Mm-hmm.
1: Tonight, we have another. What strikes me as so remarkable about what's going on tonight is that simultaneous with this very now visible man drama playing out in the skies overhead, we have an unmanned drama taking place millions and millions of miles away, a few million miles away from the planet Mars.
0: Pathfinder.
1: We have a little spacecraft, Pathfinder, which today, coincidentally, was supposed to carry out a very small but vital maneuver.
0: Have you heard anything about that?
1: I am on the computer right now. I have the NASA Pathfinder website up. I am plugged into something called the Ground Data System. And I am reading data from June 23, 1997, day 174, mm-hmm, at 4:47 GMT. I am looking at uplink data, downlink data, whatever. There is nothing in any of the NASA websites, in any place that I or any of my colleagues have been able to find all day long, on the status of this crucial Mars Pathfinder burn.
0: Now I wonder why that would be.
1: And it's been 12 hours. The spacecraft was commanded your time this morning.
0: Well, they told us about the upload for the burn. That certainly made the news.
1: That was 2 days ago.
0: Yeah, so why not the results of it?
1: Or the fact that you might not know the results, because to know the results, meaning how effective the engine firings were,
0: yeah,
1: you have to have tracking. You have to have time to literally track it and see whether the course deviates from the planned course. But the fact that there's no update, you know, burn successfully completed, spacecraft turns back to Earth lock, that kind of thing, and it's been over 13 hours now since the burn was completed,
0: mm-hmm,
1: and the last data we can find anywhere on the net is from the 23rd, 2 days ago, I find just a tad suspicious.
0: Strange, very strange, Richard. I want to read you something, and I want to get your reaction to it. So that's where Pathfinder is, folks. In other words, we don't know a damn thing about the burn, one way or the other. The data on the NASA website has simply stopped, and from any source we can gather nothing. That is the status of Pathfinder. Curious. Despite enormous danger, huge expense, and a clear alternative solar power supply, the U.S. government is pushing ahead with the deployment of nuclear technology in space in October of 1997, NASA plans, get this folks, to launch the Cassini probe to Saturn, carrying with it 72.3 pounds of plutonium-238 fuel, the largest amount of plutonium ever used in space. The probe will sit atop a Lockheed Martin-built Titan IV rocket. The same kind of rocket has undergone a series of mishaps, including a 1993 explosion in California soon after takeoff that destroyed a $1 billion satellite system and sent its fragments falling into the Pacific Ocean. Space News, the industry trade newspaper, reported that, quote, the high risk and cost of Cassini mission to Saturn troubled NASA Administrator Daniel Golden so much that he would cancel the program if it were not so important to planetary science, end quote. Richard, just a question for you. If 72.3 pounds of plutonium-238 were to somehow get scattered into the ocean or onto the Earth or both, what would the result be?
1: Well, there would be an increase in the cancer deaths due to the inhalation of plutonium oxide. That's the primary concern. That's a horrible worst-case scenario. Now, let me tell you why that's not really very realistic.
0: Okay.
1: When I was with Cronkite, one of the things that we dealt with was the fact that during every Apollo mission, NASA launched on a Saturn V, which was the equivalent of a tactical atomic bomb in terms of 3,000 tons of fuel lifting off from Cape Canaveral.
0: Yes.
1: The ALSEP experiments powered by radioactive plutonium, radioisotope thermoelectric generators hung on the outside of the lunar module up under the, or inside the shroud below the command module as the rocket lifted off from the Cape.
0: Mm-hmm.
1: And there obviously was at that point a concern that if the worst case scenario occurred, meaning an explosion, or if the spacecraft somehow inadvertently re-entered before leaving for the moon,
0: yes,
1: that plutonium in those casks would somehow suffer the fate of the article that you just read. And to seek to prevent that from happening, the Atomic Energy Commission, which is what the agency was then in charge of nuclear regulatory materials in this country, together with NASA, conducted an exhaustive series of tests, many of which we saw in excruciating detail on slow-motion film and all kinds of other things. They would take these casks and they would literally put them between two 70-ton diesel locomotives racing at 70, 80 miles an hour at each other.
0: Mm-hmm.
1: And they would smash the locomotives into each other with the cask in between.
0: Mm-hmm.
1: And nothing fractured.
0: Mm-hmm.
1: Nothing broke. Nothing was spilled. So they have designed these fuel casks to handle this plutonium in a way that is so close to foolproof, given the actual experimental evidence, that I really don't think that's a serious problem. And in counterpoint, I might remind everyone that during Apollo 13, because the astronauts looped around the moon in the lunar module and came home in it as a lifeboat, that ALSEP nuclear fuel cask on the outside stayed exactly where it was. And it re-entered the Earth's atmosphere somewhere, I believe, southwest of New Zealand. And NASA sent up sniffer aircraft, which, of course, we were concerned with, looking for radiation after the entry. And they found nothing.
0: Okay.
1: And they were very sensitive. So, to me, this is not a serious concern. It is much more of another mechanism of attacking an agency that I think needs scrutiny and needs critique, but on this issue, I do not think that the concern is valid, given that we have a tremendous database and decades of proven performance, and the risk is so small as to be as close to zero as I can.
0: Well, Dan Golden himself, though, was saying that if it was not so important, planetary science...
1: Well, when did he say that? I'd like to know, because, you see, on the Cassini mission, there is no other option. You can't go to solar power. You can see now in Earth orbit, which is, you know, 20 times, 30 times closer to the sun. No, I'm sorry, 10 times closer to the sun than Saturn is.
0: Mm-hmm.
1: That you need massive amounts of power and solar, you know, cells, solar arrays just won't even hack it if you have a small problem. Cassini, which is being launched as a compact spacecraft, could not unfurl enough solar panels to power it in any useful mission at Saturn's distance from the sun. So you're really limited to nuclear power unless, and this is a very important unless you bring online hyper-dimensional technologies, such as were demonstrated on Good Morning America. So I would prefer, if Dan Golden is really serious, to have him sit down with us or with you or with Gene Maloff or whatever and discuss real space power, which is non-contaminating, which is infinite, which could power any number of missions and do all kinds of neat things, and I don't think that's going to happen in a short period of time.
0: Well, let me just continue a little bit with what I've got here and see how you react to it. Here we go. Chief Scientist Francis Cordova acknowledges that the Titan IV does not have a 100% success rate and admits that using it for Cassini is, quote, truly putting all your eggs in one basket, your 18 instruments on one firecracker, she says. Quote, we can't fail with that mission. It would be very, very damaging for the agency. To say nothing of the Earth and the life on it if something goes wrong. Plutonium has long been described by scientists as the most toxic substance known. It is so toxic, according to Dr. Helen Kennicott, founder of Physicians for Social Responsibility, that less than 1/1,000th of a gram is a carcinogenic dose. 1 pound, if uniformly distributed, could hypothetically induce lung cancer in every person on Earth. That would be 1 pound.
1: Well, of course, it would not be uniformly distributed. It would be focused, you know, at the site of the disaster. And most of the concerns that I have seen are not concerns expressed during the launch. They are concerns expressed because of the trajectory, which is being designed by the spacecraft engineers to bring Cassini back around near the Earth for a kind of a powered swing-by out to Saturn, a kind of a gravity assist maneuver. And concern has been raised that NASA may miss, that they may target it too close to the Earth, and instead of missing the Earth and making a kind of a screaming left-hand turn and being tossed into the outer solar system, it may re-enter. That's been the concern that I have seen, and in which case, if that were to take place and the fuel cask were to rupture or burn through or any of the other scenarios, you would, yes, have plutonium in a streak across the skies of wherever the entry point was located.
0: 73 pounds of it.
1: 73 pounds.
0: Mm-hmm.
1: The fact of the matter is that we have had comparable amounts on the most catastrophic disaster we've experienced in the space age, which is Apollo 13, when that plutonium on that lunar module re-entered at 25,000 miles per hour over the Pacific and nothing was found.
0: Uh-huh. All right. No matter what we believe about what's going on with respect to Mir right now, there is one truth, and I'm not suggesting that there was anything intentional about this terrible Mir situation, but certainly the news of it has completely swallowed even the Roswell fiasco of the other day that was front and center in the news, and of course, as you point out, any Pathfinder questions or news at all, it has consumed all of that.
1: Well, what I was trying to say earlier is that we had actual human beings calling NASA headquarters and Ames and JPL on the phone trying to get press, you know, representatives, public affairs officers, to answer the simple question, did it work? And
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0: Welcome to Nigh Underground, bringing you Art Bell classics all the way from the high desert. 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And now, Art Bell.
1: Space is like a family. You know, even in the good old days during the Cold War, we and the Russians and the other space programs were much closer than was publicly acknowledged. There is a camaraderie of spirit. There is a respect for people who risk their lives for knowledge. And the cosmonauts and the astronauts have always had tremendous respect for each other. Mm-hmm. That percolates down through the whole system. So all of NASA is grappling with, in whatever function that they can grapple, with the problem potentially of bringing Mike Foley home and the other guys home and potentially solving this. And I can see an awful lot of talent that normally would have been available to, let's say, run the numbers on Pathfinder's burn, suddenly and logically and naturally being co-opted to this more pressing problem just because they want to help.
2: Gee, I looked at Leiniger go down into the Soyuz. They had some film of that before he left the station, demonstrating what it would be like to have to use the Soyuz. And he said, well, actually, when you get down here, and he was all humped over, he said, it's quite comfortable. I can only imagine three fully suited cosmonauts and one astronaut, all cramped up inside this little Soyuz, returning to Earth. It didn't look comfortable at all to me.
1: When I was at the Cape during the launch of Apollo Soyuz, which was the 1975 mission after Skylab, where Deke Slayton was in command, and we went up and rendezvoused for the first time with the Russians.
2: Yes.
1: I was at Cape Canaveral, and I got an extraordinary opportunity to meet the Russian poet Yevtushenko and to see the actual spacecraft that the Russians had brought over to the Cape, to Cape Canaveral.
2: Right.
1: And the thing that struck me were two things. One is the rivets on the outside.
2: Yes.
1: And two, it was so cramped inside with valves and plumbing and
2: yes,
1: pipes and all that, that one of our guys, Tom Stafford, said, look, he says, I'll rendezvous with it, but I'll be damned if I'll go up in it.
2: Really?
1: And that was back in 75. The Russian technology is boilerplate. It is much more primitive. Now, it's also sturdy. Lou Friedman of the Planetary Society was on CNN as you were coming on the air on radio tonight, and he was being interviewed, and he made some very appropriate remarks about it is a testimony to the backups and the brute force nature of the Russian space technology. You know, it's almost like one of those John Cameron Swayze commercials, takes a licking and keeps on ticking.
2: Sure.
1: I mean, our spacecraft can't be banged around and hit on the side and bounced, and, you know, from one end of the cosmos to the other and still function, just keep people alive. This thing is sturdy. It's robust. If it fails, it won't be because the Russians haven't been brilliant in designing and over-designing and over and over and over-designing. It's because it's old, it's aging, and it's been being put to a punishment it was never designed for.
2: All right, one last question. Dan Golden is being urged by certain legislative leaders to sign a statement, Richard, certifying that Mir is safe for an American astronaut. And as much as I may disagree with Dan Golden at times, to sign such a statement would be insane, wouldn't it?
1: I think so, and I think that we have to view this as part of a larger possibility. All right? And I'll leave everyone on this thought. It is conceivable. In fact, it is something we have to think about. That the accident today was not anything internally directed, but in fact something that happened for external reasons. That in fact we are not being given the straight story on the accident. That maybe something else occurred up there.
2: Well, I know where you're going with that.
1: In which case, the space program as a whole is under attack, and what I saw from Sensenbrenner is a simultaneous ground attack on NASA together with the very hard story that we're seeing overhead. If that all happens, I will remind everyone that on the reverse speech of Savage and Ballard, there is a strange statement on your website, on our website,
2: real quick,
1: regarding NASA

0: being killed. NASA under attack.
1: Yes. Yes, indeed. And if you think that's something, I'm going to have David on Friday with the reversals of the colonel who did the Roswell news conference. So that'll be Friday night. Richard, thank you, my friend.
0: We will keep you updated.
1: Yes, indeed. Thank you, and good night. Get some good sleep. Richard C. Hoagland from Manhattan.
2: The trip back in time continues with Art Bell hosting Coast to Coast AM. More Somewhere in Time coming up.

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1: All right, we are covering at once many stories. We're covering the collision on Mir, which appears to be more serious than the media, CNN, and others are telling you right now. If you wish to monitor Mir for yourself, 143.625 megahertz will enable you to do so. So if you have a scanner, even with a short antenna, tomorrow beginning at about 10 o'clock through, oh, I don't know, 2 or so, 3 in the afternoon, you will hear a pass. Listen closely during that pass. They'll be speaking Russian. What you want to be listening for is a rapid increase and decrease in signal strength, which I observed today along with others. Now, that would indicate that the Mir space station is tumbling, which is not being reported in the news. The situation is probably far more serious than they're actually reporting. But you never know. You really never know. What we do know, though, is that that minor fire that was reported on Mir some time ago was not, in fact, minor at all, raged for 14 minutes and actually burned until it burned out. And the damn fire nearly caught the hull on fire. It was extremely serious, and at the time, of course, they did not tell us about it. So we will simply continue to monitor this story. They do have the Soyuz spacecraft, and they can, if they have to, I guess, return to Earth. We hope. Now, John Holloman, earlier in the day, briefly mentioned that because of the power problems, they might have actual trouble powering up Soyuz. Could we get a spacecraft in place to do a rescue if we had to? Yes, but it would take days. They'd probably have to bring Atlantis out and prepare it for launch. So all day long, I have been carefully monitoring and talking to a lot of people about what's going on at Mir. And we are not, as you might imagine, we are not getting the entire story. In a moment, I've got kind of an unusual story for you, and I'll give you a brief description of the outline of how I got on to this fellow in a second.
0: You're listening to Art Bell, Somewhere in Time, tonight featuring Coast to Coast AM from June 25th, 1997.

0: I got a fax from a fellow broadcaster who wishes not to be named this morning with regard to a company called Wind Chaser. Wind Chaser. Yes, that's it, a storm chaser. Now, this man apparently, according to my fax, taped a storm a few weeks ago, and later, in examining the tape in slow motion and freeze frame, he discovered an unknown object in the sky. The ABC TV affiliate in Oklahoma City, KLCO Television, showed the tape on Tuesday night. The object is cylindrical, traveling at an estimated speed of 9,000 miles an hour. It traveled more than 7 miles in less than 2 seconds. The storm chaser is Lan Lamphere. And as a matter of fact, I'm hoping that my webmaster is listening. Keith, are you? There is apparently a still rendition of this photograph at www.windchaser.com. Now, I'll confirm that with Lan here in a moment. www.windchaser.com. So I'd like to get a link into that if I could, Keith, if you happen to be up and listening. Let us go to Lan. Is it Lamphere?
1: Yes, it's Lamphere, L-A-M-P-H-E-R-E.
0: Thank you. I'll be darned. That was just a wild guess on my part.
1: Very good, very good.
0: Lan, back in the 60s, at Amarillo Air Force Base in Texas, when that base existed, a very good friend of mine, now a weatherman down in Lake Charles, Louisiana, Lynn Whitlake and myself, used to chase tornadoes, many of them right all the way up into Oklahoma, you know, severe thunder cells, waiting for tornadoes, and we caught many. And at that time, took 8mm stuff that we sold to local TV stations, and we did this in a Volkswagen. How we ever lived through that, I'll never know, but it was a great passion of mine. You are a storm chaser?
1: Yes, that's correct. I'm a storm chaser.
0: It's a crazy breed.
1: Yeah, we are. The camaraderie among us is very intense.
0: It's
1: at least.
0: It's a compulsion. It's a passion, and there's no way that you can see cells building to 55 or 60,000 feet without getting in a vehicle and moving.
1: I have to agree with that. That's correct.
0: Yeah,
1: it really is. It is a passion. It is a. It's something that I really enjoy doing. As a matter of fact, Build Magazine, about a month and a half ago, quoted me as saying that I would rather have a good storm than a woman. So I don't know how true that is, but they did say that.
0: Do you stand by that, too?
1: Yeah, sometimes I do.
0: I hate to say it, but I understand exactly what you're saying. How long have you been chasing storms?
1: I've been chasing storms for about 7 years now, off and on. We just... in and out of Alabama, where I'm originally from, where my mother lives, let me put it that way, and she has a disease called lupus erythematosus, and I've been with her for a long time, and we decided to, my family, I have 4 children, and my wife Melissa, who I love dearly, decided to move to Norman for Wind Chaser, the company based out of Gadsden, Alabama.
0: Mm-hmm.
1: We moved out here to catch our own video, actually, for a movie that we're putting together based on storm chasers that will be released in about 2 months.
0: Oh, that sounds interesting. Hmm.
1: Yeah, very well.
0: All right. What were you doing when you caught this object on tape?
1: I was arguing with Tom Filiaghi, to be honest with you.
0: So you guys had video just rolling.
1: Right. We had set up a film camera on the storm. It was a very nice, very tight RFD coming into this storm, where it's a rear flanking downdraft, was punching into this meso. And we were on Highway 53, about 5 miles west of Loco, Oklahoma.
0: Mm-hmm.
1: Clear as a bell, real nice. We had a really nice cue, or cumulus, going up in front of us. The RFD was kicking in, so I decided to set this still camera up and the time-lapse camera up on it.
0: Right.
1: Excuse me. And so we did. You'll have to excuse me. I'm a little sleepy. I've had like phone call after phone call after phone call.
0: I understand. Sure.
1: Anyway, we set the film camera up on it. We were doing time-lapse photography on it. And I decided we had just purchased a brand-new Panasonic AG-EZ1. This is basically a mini camcorder. It shoots a DV60
0: right.
1: film. It's above broadcast quality. It's basically a Beta SP is
0: okay.
1: what it is.
0: Right.
1: Set it up on it. We just started rolling in real time on it. Had a 0.5 millimeter lens on the front of a 60 millimeter lens, which kind of brought it up to the wide angle lens. I had zoomed in a little bit. I was just filming this mezzo. I was actually arguing with Tom Filiaghi, Matt Moreland, and Jared Bostic, a dear friend of mine, as to what the storm was going to do. During the process of me arguing with them, it dawned on me, as you'll hear on the video when this is released, that they have not seen the tornado forming to the right into the front of the mezzo as of yet. Okay? And it dawned on me that once it had dawned on me, I looked at them and I said, "What are you talking about?" And he's like, "I'm talking about that mezzo." And I said, "Well, I'm talking about that tornado." And what you hear in the background is Matt Moreland, who is a very educated storm chaser. He's a trained meteorologist. Used to work at National Severe Storms Lab. He screams, "Oh, my God," and he runs and he grabs his camera. And we just continued to talk about this and let the cameras roll. 2 weeks later, I'm helping a friend of mine named Charles Edwards, who owns and runs Cloud 9 Tours here based out of Norman. And I had helped him with a Japanese film crew that had come in and booked the last 2 weeks of his tour season and was shooting a documentary for Japanese television in Tokyo.
0: Mm-hmm.
1: Based on the movie Twister. They were kind of doing a parody of the movie Twister. So they actually rented helicopters and did flybys. So it was rather interesting. We got a taste of Hollywood doing that. Anyway, they had taken off to the Gerald, Texas, which I felt very bad about. There was a very massive tornado.
0: Yes.
1: A very, very devastating tornado. I saw the damage. And they had taken off down there to go get some damage footage, which is, you know, media.
0: So, sure, of course.
1: Yeah, I mean, it's what makes the headlines. So they took off down there to get it, and they had really missed the good storms that we had run on. Matt Biddle, the rat Matt Biddle, and myself and Charles had been assisting. We had been assisting Charles with this entire thing. He had a fellow chaser quit him in the middle of the season that was involved with Cloud 9 Tours. So we were all lending a hand to Charles. We basically got this cheese NATO down south of La Mesa, and it was really, really bad. I mean, it was the only thing the Japanese had to star in their film, so we kind of felt bad about that. When we got back to Norman, I had about 2 days worth of rest, and Charles called me up about 9 o'clock in the morning. And he's telling me that the Japanese would like to get some of the footage that we had shot Memorial Day weekend.
0: Sure.
1: The Blanchard tornado, Purcell, Duncan tornadoes. So I and Matt Moreland sat down in front of our editing machine and we threw this video together. And his off high 8, mine off digital. And we took it up to the Hampton Inn in Norman, just off I-35. We went into the conference room. We all sat down. There's about 12, 13 of us in there, the Japanese crew, the producers, the directors, the cameraman, the gophers, the whole nine yards. I'm sitting back talking with Matt, who's sitting to my left, who had brought a friend along with him, and I had just met him. And the director, Mike, who's based out of New York, turned to me and said, "So, Len, what are we looking at?" And I said, "Well," I looked up at the screen and said, "Well, we're looking at a wall cloud and a forming tornado to the right." And he says, "No, that's not what I'm talking about." So he ran it back.
0: Yes.
1: And what appeared to be a baseball at first had, you know, looked like something had been thrown in front of the camera lens.
0: This
1: flashed
0: was,
1: across the screen.
0: Let me be clear. This was
1: sure.
0: Memorial Day?
1: No, not Memorial Day. This
0: okay.
1: was the Sunday, the 25th.
0: All right.
1: Okay. This is when it was taken. Okay?
0: This was shot.
1: This is like 2 weeks later.
0: All right, I'm clear now.
1: Okay. Anyway, he looks at me, and this white object appeared to be white at the time, flashed from right to left, and it went into the hail core. I'm thinking, what in the world is this? And I said, well, rewind that, Mike, and he rewound it. And we looked at it about two more times. Well, right off the bat, I was offered a very large sum of money for this tape, and I declined, and I got up. For personal reasons, I declined. I got up, and I ejected the tape out of the TV, which was, you know, it's one of these VCR TV combination things.
0: Sure.
1: And tape popped out. I grabbed it. I turned around, and I thanked everyone for inviting me and that I was not interested in selling my video at the time. And I politely left and went home. I looked at the tape on my VTR and read it back frame by frame by frame by frame and noticed what this thing was doing and realized that it wasn't a piece of debris. It wasn't a baseball. It wasn't a cow. It wasn't a desk. It wasn't a deep freezer. It wasn't a lot of things. And I looked at it. I finally come to the conclusion that I didn't know what it was, and I threw my hand in my my face in my hands. It just kind of rolled off on my right side and fell on the floor and said, oh, my God. And since then, my life has kind of changed. It really has.
0: You've never been a ufologist-type person.
1: Absolutely not.
0: Storm chaser.
1: No, I am a storm chaser. That is what we do. Wind Chaser Films specializes in chasing severe weather worldwide. That's what we do. My executive producer, Sharon Ramsey, she's based out of Gadsden, Alabama, she has put a lot of money out for us to go out here and form a new company in a new direction. What Wind Chaser does is, if you are a scientist, if you are, and I'm not plugging the company, I'm just trying to explain.
0: No, that's fine. You can go right ahead and plug your company.
1: Okay, I'm not plugging it. Really, I'm not. What Wind Chaser does, if a scientific research group or an independent research group or a corporation needs to do any type of research on weather for any private type of industry, for example, a remote sensing unit for tornado.
0: Sure.
1: Okay, things like that. We go out, we can be contracted to go out and film with a trained meteorologist to gather data, to gather the information that the company needs. At the same time, Wind Chaser films this information, compacts it, puts it together in a presentable package, and then we give it to the company.
0: Yeah, your life is really exciting enough without UFOs.
1: Yeah, well, I really had no idea. I have never given the thought to UFOs. A UFO is defined as an unidentified flying object.
0: Right.
1: I have never even called, this is on the record, I've never called this object a UFO simply because I do not know if it's flying or if it's falling.
0: Okay, you heard the facts I read. Were the estimated speeds probably correct?
1: No.
0: No?
1: I just received a fax from...
2: 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And now, Art Bell.
1: University student here who has really put a lot of time and energy into this. I'm not going to say his name.
0: That's fine. What does he conclude?
1: He concludes that this object, during the 49 frames of this object exists. Okay, then let me back up here. When I say 49 frames, there are 30 frames per second.
0: Right.
1: In video.
0: Correct.
1: They run left to right. Okay. Now there are 49 frames. That puts it just over a second.
0: Second.
1: A second and a half.
0: Right.
1: By two frames.
0: Right.
1: Okay. This object travels right to left over a distance of a 75 degree angle, wide angle lens. In a second and a half.
0: Which would mean an estimated speed of?
1: 18,900 miles an hour.
0: My.
1: Mach 25. Yes, it's very impressive. I had a meteorologist with KOCO tonight. I don't have a beef with him, but I really have to disagree with him. He made the statement earlier that this was possibly a piece of space ice.

0: Which is the most ignorant piece of crap I've ever heard in my life.
1: Space ice.
0: Space ice. I can see, he called it cosmic ice, to quote him correctly.
1: Cosmic ice.
0: Can you imagine a piece of ice entering our atmosphere with all the tiles that the shuttle has on it, okay, mm-hmm. to protect it from heat and protect it from all the velocity stresses that's placed on the object, I mean, the space shuttle itself.
1: It would have dissolved before you could have ever
0: Way yeah. long before we saw it.
1: Listen,
0: 500 feet above the ground.
1: We're coming to the bottom of the hour. I want to be sure of something. Is there a still photograph at www.windchaser.com?
0: Sure is. There's actually two photographs, and if you click on the photographs, it'll give you an enlargement and a detailed display of what happens in the video, which is not released at this time. The reason it's not released, and I'll hurry this.
1: No, you don't have to. Just okay. I'll tell you what. Instead, hold on, and I'm okay. going to confirm we've got a link up from our website and come back to you after the bottom of the hour.
0: That'd be great.
1: All right. Lan Lamphere is on the line with me, and you can hear what he's talking about. Pretty interesting stuff. We will confirm the link for you in a moment as we come back from the bottom of the hour, or send you directly there, and you can have a look. I tell you, folks, we have been cursed, I believe, to live in very interesting times. We'll be back.
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1: Good morning, I'm Art Bell. Lan Lamphier is my guest. He's a storm chaser who caught on by photography an object traveling, estimated to be traveling at about 18,000 miles per hour. They've got it clearly on tape. They've got a couple of still photographs up at a World Wide Web site, which I will give you. My webmaster, Keith, is returning from dinner, and when he gets back, we'll have a link up for you. In the meantime, it's www.windchaser.com. For those of you who want to take a look, and I hope that site can stand the traffic.
0: Now, we take you back to the past on Art Bell Somewhere in Time.

0: I would like to thank my fellow unnamed broadcaster for telling me about Lan Lamphere and what he has done. He is a storm chaser, and he has taken a picture of this very bizarre object, apparently actually a series video, 30 frames, as he points out, per second, about 49 frames, something over 1 second, with then an estimated speed of the object of about 18,000 miles an hour crossing the screen. And so you did, what, a couple of grabs for video or for stills?
1: Yeah, I have a 166 Cyrix, I believe that's how you pronounce it, Cyrix computer, that we loaded we have a video card in.
0: Right.
1: And we could just take the digital information and put it right into, and using an Asymmetrics 40DBP Pro program, we can just capture that video, and we just FTP'd it over to our website. I heard you mention earlier, our website can't handle this. It's no problem. I just looked at the counter on our website. It is really shot up.
0: Yeah, I'm sure it has.
1: That's really very good. I'm glad. I want everybody in the world to know this, and I would like everyone in the world to know that from day one of this investigation, from the day that I saw this, I got on the website. I've contacted Jeff Sanyo. I've contacted John Lewis at the University of Arizona.
0: Mm-hmm.
1: Dr. Hubble, which I'm still waiting for them to reply to, but I'm sure they're probably going to look at this. I'd like to determine whether or not it was a meteor, which I really don't think it was, because at this speed, at Mach 25, this thing, at the estimated distance that we were from it, and I have some very exciting news for you that was brought to my attention earlier tonight. I'd like to pass that along to you.
0: Sure.
1: Just a moment. We're estimating a mile from us, a mile to maybe 2 miles at the very most.
0: Oh, my.
1: Okay, this thing passed in front of my camera lens. I never saw it with the naked eye. I was arguing with Tom Filiaghi.
0: May I ask you at about what degree above the horizon it was?
1: Okay, the camera is looking just about due northeast. Mm-hmm. Into this wall cloud and this meso, the RFD and the tornado that's forming in front of us. I would say the degree is, let's do it this way. I can't really clock off the degrees. I really don't know what that would be, and I really hate to screw the investigation up or muddy the water in any way.
0: All right.
1: Let's say 3/4 of the way up from the ground.
0: Okay.
1: This object appears on the screen. It appears, the first frame that it appears in is actually just half of the object. So you can actually see it coming onto the screen.
0: Uh-huh.
1: And then it travels, it becomes occluded behind a scud cloud very near the meso.
0: Uh-huh.
1: Mesocyclone, that is. And it seems or appears to take a left-hand bank. Now, I'm not an expert on this, but looking at the video frame by frame by frame, which I did for about 4 days before I even talked with anybody about this, it appears to take a left-hand turn. It appears to take a left-hand turn, nosedive slightly.
0: At Mach 18?
1: Yeah. No, Mach 25.
0: Mach 25, I'm
1: right,
0: sorry.
1: Not Mach 18, Mach 25.
0: 18,000 miles an hour, yeah.
1: 18,900 miles an hour.
0: Uh-huh.
1: Now, that's just an estimate, okay? That was from a particular OU student that he figured all the numbers out and sent me an email, and I mailed him back. And I was very appreciative. I've been very appreciative of every email that I have received, because it has led me in the direction to really go there to find out what this is about. Okay, there's something when NASA contacted me about this.
0: NASA contacted you?
1: Yeah, but let's go there in just a minute.
0: All right.
1: Okay, because that's really a story in itself. Anyway, the thing takes a left-hand turn. And it nosedives, and then it travels a little bit, and then it seems to wrap itself around. It seems to be taking a right-hand bank at about a 5-degree pitch at 25 Mach.
0: Holy
1: and son. Then penetrating a core, a hail core, known to have baseball-size hail. And it actually becomes occluded as it goes into the core, and then it reemerges slightly. You can see its definition a little bit more, and then it, as it travels on in the next couple of frames, it totally disappears.
0: Oh my.
1: No sound.
0: You have really got something on your hands.
1: Well, I tell you what's really, really cool. about this, okay? I mean, this is totally awesome. The reason I can't speak very well tonight is because I am celebrating. I have to admit that. I've got into some absolute vodka that we had put up. I'm not joking. I'm not trying to embarrass anyone or embarrass you or any, or myself even. So try not to let me do that.
0: That's all right. You're just relaxed.
1: Yeah, I'm trying to. I really appreciate you having me on. I really look forward to this. I actually thought about contacting you about this, but I didn't know where to begin. But tonight, KOCO, Channel 5 in Oklahoma City, Oklahoma, Cherokee and Cherokee Ballard, who is an anchor, for their station, as well as Scotty Travis, who I have become very good friends with. They are the most fantastic people in the whole world. They have allowed this thing to go and allowed me to take it in the direction that I wanted to take it in without muddying the water, so to speak, on the video, because I really did not know what we had. I really just wanted to find out what we had.
2: 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And now, Art Bell.
0: Without snickering?
1: No, yeah, absolutely they did. Man, they have been the greatest people in the whole world. KOCO is the most fantastic group of people I've ever met in my life. They are just absolutely wonderful. Cherokee and Scotty have gone to major, major extents, almost to the point where actually getting fired from their jobs to go to bat for me on this and what I believe to be the truth. And now let me back up here and say something about the truth. I wanted to present this in the light that because I didn't really know what I had. I never wanted to say it was a UFO because of the stigmatism and the stereotypical bullcrap that goes along with
0: yeah,
1: it.
0: Yeah, I know.
1: Okay. I mean, you have people who are scientists, and then you have people who are semi-scientists, and you have people who are total quacks.
0: Sure.
1: And just in the UFO field.
0: Absolutely.
1: And I did not want to address the quacks at all, or even the semi-scientists. People of interest, yes, but not anyone else but the scientist. I wanted them to look at this video and say, hey, look what we have here. I was very fortunate in catching this on video. I really didn't know anything about it.
0: So NASA contacted you.
1: Yes, they did, and I'm fixing to go there. But I want to tell you about the truth about this. Since day one, I was on two radio broadcasts this morning about 7:30. I went to bed at 5 o'clock this morning, so I'm very tired. And they called me at 7:30, and they were like, hey, Lan, can you do this? I'm like, no problem. You know, I'll sit back and talk with you about this. And I told them, and I'm telling you, and telling the rest of your viewing or listening audience, that since day one, I have dedicated myself 100% to finding out the truth about this matter, to the point. Now, here's where we go to NASA. After NASA contacted me, after another government affiliation contacted me,
0: yeah.
1: Which I can't go there. I have given my word on it, and I'm just not going to go there. NASA contacted me, and I told NASA that I would deliver this tape to them for evaluation. They were just, right off the bat, just thrilled, okay? And I'm not blasting NASA. I'm not at all. But NASA is a government-funded organization.
0: That's right.
1: So to hell with them, okay? Let's just forget about that at this point and say, I'm not going to give this thing to NASA until the private market, until the $2,000 that I have spent has gone out there and we've gotten documents and paperwork and we have got letters and reports back with people's names and signatures on them, which I'm going to post on my web, by the way.
0: Okay, I don't need a name, but what level of NASA contacted you?
1: High level.
0: High level.
1: High level. I will say again, high level.
0: Very interesting, official. Because, you know, the Air Force, of course, just did this silly Roswell news conference the other day.
1: Yeah, and went, pretty stupid.
0: Yeah, went way out of their way to suggest they don't investigate that kind of stuff anymore.
1: Well, they're bull, not, because I happen to know for a fact they do, because they contacted me about it. Okay, that's the bottom line. I know for a fact they do. I don't know why they contacted me. I don't even know how they got my cell phone number, because there's only like 6 people on this planet that have it.
0: Hmm.
1: Okay, and that's the truth of the matter. being very liberal, I'm actually probably putting myself in a lot of danger even talking about this. But I mean, I'm just saying it. There it is. And the people need to know. The bottom line is, I told NASA that I would give this video to them after the private review was done, after I have spent my money and,
0: sure,
1: and KOCO has helped me. They're actually helping me with video analysis, so forth and so on, into the subject. Because, you see, at first we didn't have but one tape with this object on there. As of tonight, right before airing time of KOCO's 10 o'clock news, another storm chaser came forward and said, hey, I've got that image on my tape.
0: Oh, my.
1: He was north. He was east.

0: where we were by 2 to 2.5 miles. I'm going to take an estimate here, okay? Looking northwest. Now, I'm west of him looking northeast, and the object passes right between us.
1: And he's got the image.
0: He's got the same image I have.
1: Oh, that begins to get to be very serious then. Very serious.
0: What's really cool is that I got better video than he does.
1: I hear you. All right. You said another agency contacted you, which you can't talk about?
0: Yeah, that's correct. I really don't want to go there.
1: Okay. We won't go there. But, again, I go back to my statement about the Roswell news conference where they said no government agency is interested in this kind of thing anymore, especially the Air Force.
0: That's absolute bull.
1: Absolute bull.
0: In my opinion, yes. That's my opinion, and I'm entitled to it under the Constitution.
1: Well, you certainly are. And moreover, you're giving me first-person testimony here.
0: Yeah, and I'm about lit while I'm doing it. But, you know, I'm telling the truth about it. I don't have any reason to lie. I've been absolutely dedicated 100% to giving the public. There's some guy out in the middle of Texas on the other side of La Mesa, okay, Texas, out in the middle of nowhere, near the next New Mexican border, that doesn't know me from Adam's house cat and has an interest in this thing, okay? And since day one, I have felt a deep obligation to give whoever it is, whether they're a rapist or a murderist sitting in prison, which is very unfortunate, to someone around the world, whoever it is, wherever, whatever circumstance, give them the truth. I have worked very hard and making sure the truth is there.
1: All right, let me back away from the object and the stuff you've got on film for just one second.
0: Sure.
1: And ask you a more general question. Since you're a storm chaser, you obviously pay a lot of attention to the weather.
0: Yeah.
1: There is a general perception, and I certainly have it, Lan, that we're undergoing some sort of basic or profound or cyclical change in our weather patterns. And I wonder if you would agree with that or disagree with that or how you feel about that as somebody who studies the weather.
0: Well, that's a very difficult question to answer. I mean, you can go back in the almanacs and
1: find bad times.
0: Yeah. I mean, you know, the dinosaurs had bad times. I think,
1: yeah, didn't
0: in
1: end
0: my
1: up
0: personal
1: well.
0: Opinion, oh, okay, I'm going to give you my personal opinion, okay, Art?
1: Sure.
0: My personal opinion is that the planet can only take so much, okay? I'm not a UFOologist. I don't study UFOs. I've never even given consideration to UFOs. I don't deal in this. This is not my area of specialties. I'm a storm chaser and a director for a film crew. That's what I do. I pull up the SPC, the Severe Storms Prediction Center,
1: right,
0: every day, their
1: right
0: website, and I look at their daily broadcast. They do a fantastic job, but nobody's perfect, okay? I look at the National Severe Storms Lab's data. Nobody's perfect. They all are doing their very, very best to do their jobs correctly. These are trained scientists and colleagues, as far as I'm concerned. I mean, I'm not even nowhere near the scale they are as far as intelligence and their knowledge.
1: Mm-hmm.
0: But as being self-taught to read models, self-taught to find the storms, there's a lot of those guys that are sitting up there who haven't got a clue as to where a storm's going to form, and I can go find it before they can. That's my job. And then to shoot it correctly, to make sure I got the correct backlighting. The weather lately has been kind of screwy. I have to agree with that. I don't know why. I'm not a climatologist. I'm not a geologist.
1: Nor am I, but I mean, we've got a big El Nino forming. We've got hot ocean temperatures. We've
0: right
1: got a hurricane season that threatens to be one of the worst. It seems to get worse every year now.
0: I didn't know that, but that's pretty cool for me. That's kind of morbid, but it's cool for me.
1: Yeah. Anyway, there does seem to be a sort of a basic change in the weather. Out here in the desert, it's finally beginning to warm up a little bit, but we should be at 110 plus now.
0: Yeah,
1: and
0: we've been
1: in the 80s. I mean, it's weird everywhere. Of course, you know about what's going on down in Texas.
0: Yeah. Yeah, Texas is there should have been a lot more activity as far as the storm season in Texas than there was. I've been to Texas about 7 to 8, maybe 9 times this year. And most of the days that I were there were big bust days, and which is very unusual because the Cape was on those days was very strong. the lifting then index was very strong and nothing happened, which is, I mean, I'm not trying to start any type of, you know, panic or anything.
1: How long, how close to a tornado have you been?
0: The last tornado I was on Highway 9, about 9 miles south of Norman, actually. And it was moving towards Norman. As a matter of fact, I talked with my wife on the cell phone, and the sirens were going off while I was talking with her. And I was telling her that I was behind this tornado, and it was the tornado that hit Purcell. At this time, it was forming near Blanchard, and it was a great big long white tube, and it just I was right in the back of it, less than a quarter mile from it.
1: If it was a white tube, it probably had
0: it's
1: not
0: on
1: yet.
0: The website. It's on the website. It's the first photograph that you'll see on on the gallery photograph.
1: I take it it had not hit ground yet then.
0: Yes, it was on the ground.
1: It was on the ground and white, huh?
0: Yeah, it's white. Well, see, the reason it's white is because, see, most tornadoes that you see that are black is because the person is usually in front of them. Okay.
1: Right.
0: Therefore, you have the contrast of the sun coming through.
1: That's right.
0: And the density of the molecules in the atmosphere and the tornado, the wind velocities, the whole nine yards, it darkens everything.
1: I was guessing that debris picked up and dirt would begin to darken it, too.
0: Yes, it will. Yes, it will. And then you have, like, monster wedges, you know, who are, they're going to be dark anyway. There's so much debris, dirt, and just all kinds of stuff, rock, you know, tree limbs. All kinds of stuff in it just makes them really dark. The big wedges usually form because of the moisture content in the air is so high. The dew point is so high that it condenses the air to begin with and just, you know, condenses it all real fast. So these really wide tornadoes are basically, there's a core and then there's the wind fields, and those wind fields are usually an indication that, you know, that's where that's where the wind field is, what I'm trying to say. That's where the wind field is, but the air condenses so rapidly that it forms these scud clouds. Basically, it's just scud trash, and it makes this big tornado.
1: It's really
0: monstrous.
1: Really, really admire what you do. I did a few years of it just, you know, as a hobby and for fun.
0: Mm-hmm.
1: And so I know what you do.
0: Yeah.
1: I know how crazy you got to be to do it. Now,
0: yeah.
1: What you captured on tape is amazing. We're going to get a link in the meantime. Watch your counter because it's going to go nuts.
0: It went to 3,162, and we reset it at zero at around 12 o'clock.
1: Yeah, there you are. There you are. So
0: you have a very wide viewing audience.
1: Yeah, we do. We have a listening audience in my case, but yes, we do.
0: Oh, excuse me, listening audience. I'm sorry.
1: So listen, I'm going to check back with you.
0: Sure.
1: If
0: you're more than happy to.
1: I really appreciate that, and we're going to follow this story because you've got something very, very important to a continuing investigation. And I know it's hard to say the word UFO, but
0: I refuse to say it.
1: It's really fair to say it. Unidentified flying object is certainly what you've got.
0: Well, I'm not necessarily sure of that. When I have someone who tells me that that's what it is, yeah, when they crunch the numbers down and show me on... You know,
1: well, let's put it this way. Until it's identified...
0: I can say it's unidentified.
1: Yeah, there you are. All right, Lan, get some sleep.
0: Mm-hmm.
1: And relax, and we'll get back in touch with you and keep track of this story. Absolutely fascinating.
0: Thank you.
1: Lan, thank you.
0: Okay, anytime.
1: Good night.
0: Good night.
1: That's Lan Lamphere, folks. And I thought you'd want to hear about that. He chases storms for a living. And for fun. And because, like all storm chasers, he's kind of crazy. But he caught something very special on videotape. Watch for the link. Coming up shortly,
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0: Now, we take you back to the past on Art Bell Somewhere in Time.
1: Good morning from the high desert. We're about to move into open lines. The first 2 hours of the program have been consumed in order with a discussion of Mir and the collision on Mir and a comparison of the information we're getting now about Mir's condition with a short-term recollection of the fire on Mir that at the time they insisted was minor and was not minor at all. Do not, I repeat, do not trust the information you're getting from the major media on the condition of Mir. If you wish to monitor Mir yourself and you have the ability, it's on 143.625 megahertz. 143.625 megahertz. And you can listen to the Russians. And you can also listen very carefully for a changing signal strength. Earlier in the day today, it was varying between zero and complete saturation, or 60 over 9. And that would indicate the spacecraft is tumbling, something they have not been reporting. So we're keeping a very careful eye on what's going on with Mir. And we discuss that and other items with Richard Hoagland in the first hour. In the second hour, Lan Lamphere, who is a professional storm chaser, told us a story, a quite a remarkable story, I must say, of something he captured on video while he was filming a tornado. He captured something traveling across the sky at Mach 25. Now, there are still photographs available of this object, thankfully. He's put them on his website. I'm still unable to reach Keith to get a link up, but we will do that. It is www.windchaser.com. That's www.windchaser.com if you would like to get a look. So the past hour was consumed with a discussion of that and what land does, which is kind of crazy. Anybody who chases storms has got to be a little bit crazy, but it's a compulsive kind of thing, and as you know, I did it for some years, compulsively. All right, we're going to get to open lines and a reaction to some of that and whatever else you want to talk about shortly.
0: 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Tonight featuring Coast to Coast AM from June 25th, 1997.

0: Well, all right. Once again, here we are, and I think I'm going to simply go to the phone lines. I've got a lot of material here, and I'll kind of drop it in as we go. I've got finally a good hard report on the lights that appeared over Las Vegas, and I will try to get that report to you. I've got a whole lot of information on a whole lot of subjects, so just bear with me this morning, and I'll kind of drop it in as we go. West of the Rockies, you are on the air. Good morning.
1: Yes, hello, Art. Richard from San Jose. How are you?
0: Just fine.
1: Good. Did you get the photos I sent you?
0: Of what?
1: The Hubble.
0: Of the Hubble?
1: Hubble, yeah. I sent you some photos and things. Priority mail.
0: Okay, I guess not yet.
1: Okay, it should be there. But anyway, really something about the space station there.
0: Yeah, we're not being told the whole truth. You can depend on that.
1: Right, right. And also, my brother moved to Texas, Austin, Texas.
0: Yes.
1: And you can almost imagine what I bought him from Crane Company. Yeah, I got one, and one for myself, too. So.
0: Oh, you did, huh?
1: He'll have a radio with that he'll be able to use without batteries.
0: Okay.
1: Yeah, the crank, yeah.
0: Yes, of course.
1: So,
0: well, he'll do well with that in Austin because we've got a very powerful affiliate, KJFK, there.
1: Right.
0: And 98.9 on the FM dial, and so he will do very well with the free play radio, indeed.
1: Right. Okay, Art. Well, that's all I wanted to say, and look forward to getting those pictures. Priority mail.
0: All right. Thank you. I'll look forward to them. I'm backed up a little bit on scanning photographs. I've got a number of extremely interesting photographs. That have been sent to me that are going to be shortly on the web. But I've been so busy lately that I haven't had time to sit down and do the scanning, perhaps tomorrow. Busy life, folks. Followed the mirror thing all day today and talked to a whole bunch of people. First time caller line, you're on the air. Hi.
2: Hi. Art, have you heard about the experiment that our government has been doing with high aerial radio frequencies?
0: Yes, it's called HARP. In Alaska, yes.
2: Yeah. Well, it went off for the second time on June the 17th.
0: Right.
2: And ever since then, we've had all this weird weather.
0: Well, there are a lot of people who feel that HARP is contributing to the weather difficulties. I tend to doubt that they are presently. They're not at power levels that... But you never know. They intend to go to 100 billion watts.
2: Wow.
0: Eventually. And that, nearly everybody agrees. Many people agree, let me modify that, may have an effect on our weather, or could.
2: Also, I think that they're trying to confuse us with the Roswell situation. Every time they go to talk about what happened over Arizona, they bring up the Roswell incident, and they're, giving the false stories of how it was the weather balloons and the dummies.
0: I talked to a very interesting young lady yesterday on KERN radio. I did an interview at about 12:30 or so in the afternoon. And we were discussing Roswell, and she was saying, of course she had not seen the entire news conference, but only the network reporting of it that night. And she said, I buy it straight out. I buy what the Air Force says. I said, how can you buy it? She said, well, I accept things on face value, I believe was her phrase. And a very nice young lady, but I can't believe that anybody who really saw any substantial portion of that news conference could buy it on face value. How could you possibly do that? The film and the evidence that they showed to substantiate the fact that its case closed on Roswell did not even begin until 6 years after 1947. I mean, nobody should be buying that on face value. And again, as I said yesterday, and I really mean it, I felt so sorry for that colonel who had to go out and face people and tell them the impossible and then try to stand there and defend it. And basically it boiled down to, well, read the book. Well, Colonel, can you account for the 6-year difference here? Well, actually, no, I can't. It was time compression. Time compression. Going to remember that answer for the rest of my natural life. East of the Rockies, you're on the air. Hi.
3: Hi, Art. Great to talk to you. This is Brenda from Beloit, Kansas.
0: Hi, Brenda.
3: Hi. I just wanted to let you know that on CNN earlier today, I did hear them mention that the mirror was rotating at 1 degree per so many seconds. I don't remember how many seconds it was, but they did mention that it was.
0: They've had all kinds of statements that at one time or another were made. For example, they said that if they could not get these gyros going again, that would force the astronaut and cosmonauts to abandon Mir because they could not keep it in a stable condition and presumably then would not be able to get resupplied or repaired. So,
3: right. Yeah.
0: So I'm not really sure what's going on. The only thing I know for sure is that we're not likely getting the whole story.
3: No, I believe we're not either. Also, I had a comment about the gentleman that you spoke to that saw the object in the storm.
0: Well, no. Correction. Photographed.
3: Photographed the object.
0: Yes.
3: That's right. Last night we had a terrible storm here in Kansas. We had wind gusts of up to 70 miles an hour. And the strange thing was right before the storm hit, and I didn't really pay attention to it till I heard him speaking tonight. I had just went to bed right before the storm hit, and I was looking out my window, and I noticed that there were three glowing, I guess, I don't know what you call them, objects. They were about the size of a softball. And at first I thought that they were fireflies, and I thought, no, they're too close to the house and too large to be fireflies.
0: Right.
3: And they were right in front of a tree in my front yard. About 15 minutes later, a limb came down off this tree and nearly hit my house. Missed it by about 4 feet. And, I mean, this limb was probably 15 feet long and just huge, as big around as my body was. But it just really shocked me when I heard him talking about an object in a storm. And I wonder if anyone else has ever seen any objects associated with storm activity.
0: Well,
3: that would be pretty interesting to
0: find out. It certainly would. Thank you very much for the call. And it is apparently another path that we're going to have to follow as we investigate the mysterious objects that seem to be near storms. I received this fax earlier from Wendy in Auburn, Washington. Art, the state of Washington just had a very unusual hailstorm. The hail was one

0: Welcome to Nigh Underground, bringing you Art Bell classics all the way from the high desert. For show guest information, visit nighug.com. And now, Art Bell.
1: To explain to us how that could form triangular hail. Okay. West of the Rockies, you're on the air.
2: Good morning. I'm very surprised.
1: Well, I can barely hear you. Get into that phone and yell at us.
2: Hello, Art. This is your friend from Fairbanks, Alaska calling.
1: Hi there.
2: How are you this evening?
1: Fine.
2: Art, I've been listening to you these last couple weeks, and I'm talking as a mother now, or as a parent. You know, when I saw the news, the part of the news conference that I did see, you know what I'm beginning to feel? I'm beginning to feel like the government is the parent that doesn't want to accept the children have grown up, the citizens have grown up.
1: Yes.
2: You, on the other hand, are the parent that accepts the adulthood of the child. And you treat them as young adults, and you let us think for ourselves, and you let us feel what we need to feel.
1: You are exactly correct. That is my way of doing things. I assume, even with all the risks attendant with the assumption, that my audience is basically mature, can stand to hear something that they have to digest and decide for themselves whether it's bull or real. And so I present things that way. And I guess that accounts for one reason that the program has done as well as it has.
2: Yes, I agree.
1: There's no magical solution here, and if more people in the media would begin to do it, the American people would begin to appreciate them more.
2: Okay, and the other thing I wanted to say was, I'd like your opinion on my thought, because it's really bothered me, is because of what I've just said, you know, people are saying, well, why does the government do this? Why do they keep, you know, not giving us the truth?
1: Yes.
2: Where I'm coming from was, you know, I don't think it's all the government fault, is all the government fault on not producing the real McCoy on what's going on as far as the UFOs and extraterrestrial life. I honestly think a big majority of the problem is the religious aspect. If, in fact, religiously, they have to face the fact that we are not alone, it could change the whole concept of religion on the whole planet.
1: Well, of course it would. And worse yet, if there was even a hint that those people who would prove we're not alone might have had something to do with our getting here in the first place,
2: right,
1: there would be a real rebellion.
2: Right, and where I come from is, at the time of Jesus, there was the Roman gods, and after the time of Jesus, and after like a 100-year period or a couple hundred years, the collapse of the gods of that time happened. And I, in my mind's eye, I honestly believe that what's happening now is the religious aspects is actually holding the government aspects in check.
1: Mm-hmm. Well, I don't rule out a religious occurrence. We're headed toward an event. It may be spiritual. It may be religious. It may be environmental. It may even be social. I don't know.
2: Mm-hmm.
1: But we are building toward an event that will not end all life as we know it, but it is going to change things.
2: Yes, it is. Thank you for talking to me, and I'm so anxious to see you in August.
1: Okay, thank you very much. And I don't know for sure that I'm going to make it all the way to Fairbanks yet. I don't know what part of the schedule I've got with regard to Alaska. I'm going to be finding out about that shortly. I'm going to be on one leg of the trip, and I'm not sure altogether yet which leg that is going to be. But I sure am looking forward to seeing Alaska again. It has been altogether too long for me. And once you've been to Alaska, as they say, I guess, you can take an Alaskan out of Alaska, but you cannot take Alaska out of an Alaskan, and that's an absolutely true statement. First time caller line, you're on the air. Hi.
3: Hi, Art. How you doing?
1: Okay.
3: Oh, I've been listening to your program here for about the last three, four

0: Hayes.
1: Yes, sir.
0: And, well, it's kind of a crazy subject, but, and I got some crazy ideas about it.
1: Well, this is the home of both, so go right ahead.
0: Okay, well, the Roswell thing in 1947, who's to say when that craft crashed, okay,
1: yes,
0: that our government might be rebuilding these craft and using them for whatever, you know. They've had 50 years to do it.
1: To come up with. I wouldn't deny it. It's in absolutely possible.
0: And who's to say, now here's the crazy part, the cloning.
1: Yes.
0: Who's to say that maybe they're not cloning pilots, training pilots?
1: Oh, look, I think human cloning is going on. As a matter of fact, there was a story on the news this last hour about the same company that cloned Dolly already being asked to clone.
0: Yeah, I heard that one, too.
1: Yeah, so there you go. And you just know damn well that it's going on.
0: Yeah, sure it is. You know, our government's into a lot of things they shouldn't be into.
1: Yep.
0: You know.
1: And probably far ahead of the private sector. But even if you just look at the private sector, you can depend on the fact it's going on. Right now, for $200,000,
0: right,
1: you can be cloned in the Bahamas.
0: Right.
1: So this genie is out of the bag. It's not going back.
0: Oh, yeah. You know, it's...
1: The only question is where it's going.
0: Yeah, you take a spacecraft or any kind of craft that flies, it's the speed of light or, you know, 18,000 miles per hour. People like you and me don't have the, you know, the response to maneuver one of these craft, split-second decisions. You know, our mind is on something else. You can't fly a craft like that. You have to have a trained, a human robot, basically, that knows nothing but how to operate that craft.
1: Couldn't agree with you more, sir, and thank you very much for the call. Somebody, Bob, sent me this. This backs up everything we've been saying from today's, well, now yesterday's, USA Today. It's entitled, End of Story? Hardly. With unwarranted optimism, the U.S. Air Force titled its latest report on claims that aliens crash-landed in New Mexico in 1947, quote, the Roswell report, case closed, end quote. Case closed, they wish, italicized in wish. This case is about as closed as the vast desert where it must be admitted some pretty strange things occurred. Light seen, bodies viewed, wreckage inspected. Ironically, because it was meant to lay the matter to rest, the Air Force report released Wednesday gives Roswell more pizzazz than ever. The Pentagon's latest and most final conclusion is that witnesses saw dummies that had been dropped from balloons. But get this, the dummies were dropped 6 to 12 years after the witnesses say they saw the corpses of small creatures, to which officials merely shrug that memories from the 1940s and 50s have, quote, consolidated. Don't you like that word? Now, instead of a compression, they're talking about consolidation. God, these people have contempt for us. And that, ladies and gentlemen, is a piece of the article from the USA Today, commenting on the Air Force's brilliant, absolutely brilliant press conference held the day before. Now buried, by the way, with other news beneath what has occurred in space on Mir, a very, very serious collision. And you can depend on one thing. We're not getting all the news about this collision. We'll be right back.
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1: Good morning from the high desert. I interviewed Lan Lamphere, who is a storm chaser, and caught an object on tape. An object doing Mach 25. He's got 49 frames of it. Two of those frames are on his website. You can now go to my website, and the link is in. Keith has returned. That was one of those last-minute interviews. It just, you know, one of those things that that happened. So if you want to go zipping up to my website, you'll see the link there now. Somebody writes, and he's referencing the second storm chaser that also captured this on tape, meaning that we've got two different angles. Somebody writes, Art, this is fantastic. We have the object photographed from two different angles. We can determine exact speed, distance, and flight path. Let's see the debunkers beat that. Lewis in Sioux Falls, South Dakota, listening to WSN. Thank you very much, my friend, and you're exactly right. This is pretty heavy stuff. So, if you want to see the object, or at least a still frame, and you will also see a tornado in the frame, zip up to my website right now at www.artbell.com. Whatever it was fast, and it made turns, and we've got it at two different angles from two different sources. Pretty exciting stuff. And by the way, Lan indicated he was contacted by an agency he wouldn't relate, and by high-level NASA officials. So relating back to the news conference of the other day with regard to Roswell, where we don't investigate those kind of things anymore. Anyway, back to open line shortly.
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0: From Mark in Milwaukee, Art, could you please repeat the information about the radio frequency and signals being transmitted by Mir? Sure. If you want to begin listening at about 10 o'clock a.m. Pacific time today and listen throughout the afternoon, you will hear several Mir passes on the following frequency, 143.625. The voices you hear will be in Russian and kind of garbled. And all I can tell you to do, unless you speak Russian, and I do have some friends that are interpreting a Russian for me as best they can, what you want to listen for is the urgency and stress in the voice. That's 143.6 or .625 or decimal. That's VHF, folks. And on the better passes, it does not take much of a radio. A scanner will hear them just fine. So if you want to participate in a bit of an experiment tomorrow, beginning at about 10 o'clock in the morning Pacific time, park a scanner or a VHF radio of some sort on that frequency, and as I did today, you will hear Mir on each pass. Now, you may hear them for a period of time ranging from a minute to up to 10 minutes, depending on the pass. And there's one more thing I want you to observe for me. One indication that Mir is tumbling would be that the signal is not steady. In other words, as you have a satellite pass, you will acquire the signal, it'll be weak, and it will generally slowly build to its strongest point, and then as it heads toward the other horizon, it will begin to weaken. That is the nature of satellite signals. If the craft is steady, in other words, at a proper attitude. Now, if the signal you hear constantly varies in strength from what we call pegging the needle, very strong when it is directly over you, to zero, you're going to want to time the difference between when the signal is strong and when it is weak. And that will tell you the rough rotation or tumble of the spacecraft. And this is, if now, only now, being reported by CNN. It's something I noted earlier today. And as I noted earlier in the program, they don't tell you the truth about these things. So be very cautious about what you hear on CNN or anywhere else for that matter. Because you remember the minor fire they had on Mir? It wasn't minor at all. It was very serious. It was a fire that raged for 14 minutes and nearly caused the abandonment of Mir then. They lied. They lie. So if you want to try and listen yourself, 143.625. West of the Rockies, you're on the air.
1: This is Glenda in Roswell, where the dummies are trying to convince us that they dropped the dummies.
0: Well, hi there, Glenda. How are you doing?
1: I'm doing just fine. I had two questions that I wanted to ask you.
0: May I ask you one first?
1: Uh-huh.
0: How are the people of Roswell generally reacting? I mean, what's the buzz there in town to the stupid Air Force news conference the other day?
1: Nobody believes it. Nobody believes it.
0: Yeah.
1: I was just wondering, for your bumper music, they have a real cute song. I don't know if you've heard it or not. It's called Johnny Wrote the UFO. It's about the UFO in 1947. And I was wondering if I can send you the disc of it.
0: You may indeed.
1: And I didn't know if it was lawful to do that or not. And
0: sure,
1: also,
0: it's lawful.
1: Oh, okay. Also, another thing I wanted to ask you, several people that I know listen to your show,
0: mm-hmm.
1: and the time traveler from 2055.
0: Oh, yes.
1: We had all written down the dates on our calendars, and it was the 27th of June.
0: That's what everybody's saying, yeah.
1: So I just wanted to check on that.
0: And actually, to be accurate, it was not the time traveler from 2055, but from 2017 or something.
1: Oh.
0: I've got a way to contact him.
1: Uh-huh.
0: He was nevertheless awfully close. There was that big transportation tragedy down in Texas.
1: Uh-huh.
0: But I think you're right. It was not the 24th. I think it was the 27th. I'm not sure.
1: Yeah, I was waiting for someone else to call in. Yeah, we're fixing to have our big UFO festival down here.
0: Oh, I know.
1: And Whitley Strieber is going to be here. I guess you knew that.
0: Oh, I know.
1: And the Moten Howl. And
0: oh, yes.
1: All the big ones. So we're really excited about it. And I really love your show, and congratulations on your award.
0: Thank you.
1: Okay.
0: And take care. Yes, it was very, I was very honored to receive that award. Very honored. Very nice. And I'm up for another one. This one even bigger. It comes from the National Association of Broadcasters, and it's the Marconi. The Marconi. Marconi is somebody, of course, that I greatly respect anyway, so I am particularly interested in the Marconi, and I'm very honored to be in the final five. So we'll see what happens. That won't be until, or at least we won't know until September. You know how it goes, voting by program directors and managers and so forth, and then it is tabulated by the accounting firm, the same one that does the Oscars, I suppose. And the results are not known until the NAB conference in New Orleans in September. But we're probably going to go down there for it. And either way, you know, winning or not winning, honestly, and I really do mean this, you know, it's always nice to win, but it's a real honor to be nominated, frankly, for it. That's a very high honor. National Association of Broadcasters is, as you know, the largest organization representing broadcasters in the country. So there you have it. Back to the lines we go. West of the Rockies, you're on the air. Good morning.
2: Hi, Art?
0: Yes, sir.
2: I was wondering if you were planning on opening your timeline ever again?
0: Of course.
2: You are?
0: Of course. I you know, never say never, I have learned.
2: Okay. Well, that's all.
0: That's it, huh?
2: Yeah. Thank you.
0: Well, wait a minute. If I were to open my timeline, would you be a caller?
2: Oh, no.
0: So you are not a time traveler?
2: No, I was just interested in.
0: All right. Thank you. I've had every form of line you can imagine. The timeline, I've got to admit, was pretty unique. Time travelers. Boy, and I had a couple of winners, too. Hope to hear from them again. First time caller line, you're on the air. Hi.
3: Hi, Art. My name is David. I'm in Southern Oregon.
0: Yes, sir.
3: And would I be able to tell you quickly about a sighting I saw about 18 years ago?
0: Well, you can, but that's an awful long time ago.
3: Well, it was on the Hudson River. My wife and I were traveling out of New York State on the Palisades Parkway. And it was a beautiful, clear evening, and about 11 o'clock at night. And from Yonkers across the Hudson came a flash of light suddenly, and it stopped right at the edge of the Hudson River, and the lights dimmed in the front. The craft was facing west. We were looking at it south. We were heading south. I saw a side view profile of it. I saw it sitting there, motionless, right above the trees, my wife and I.
0: What was the shape?
3: It was a long, from the side view, it was rectangular, because I saw the flat black of the side.
0: Okay.
3: And I couldn't, you know, it was just flat black. The bottom of the craft, because of my perspective and where we were,
0: sure,
3: just past the Geological Institute, the government institute on the Hudson River there.
0: Yes.
3: They were about a quarter of a mile behind us, north. And the craft, from the tops of the trees that were just below it, it seemed just below it. I thought it was much closer, but it was about a mile away because of the size of it. The size of the length of it was about 150 to 200 yards long.
0: That's big.
3: Yes. And then from it sat there for long enough to where the traffic was light, but it stopped. I stopped my car and got out and stood there and watched it. My wife kind of held her hands in her face as she was standing, I mean, sitting in the car.
0: It's exactly the way my wife reacts.
3: Yeah. And then I stood there and I watched this thing. And it just sat motionless in the front of the lights, which were facing, like I said, west. So it was a side profile. I could see, like, the first three lights. So it was must have been a curved front or something. Or maybe it was maybe facing a little bit north, if you know what I mean. And they were oscillating from side to side.
0: Mm-hmm.
3: Okay. Then it just went straight up. Poof.
0: Poof. Yep.
3: And, straight up. And then we all stood there and watched it go straight up, and it stopped. Then it turned, and it shot north, up towards, past the Tappanzee Bridge. And then it stopped past the Tappanzee Bridge because we could watch the light stop it. Stop. Motion.
0: Where are you now, by the way?
3: I live in Oregon.
0: Oregon. Oh, that's right. You told me.
3: Yes, we moved.
0: You moved. All right. I can still hear the New York, New Jersey in you.
3: Yes. and then the craft stopped, and then it shot back towards us right along the Hudson River.
0: Yes.
3: And went straight out over the ocean, over Manhattan Island, over Long Island, and then straight out. And I'll never forget that.
0: Of course not. I very much appreciate your report. And that is so typical of what so many million Americans have seen. And then we have news conferences like the one they had at Roswell the other day. It's not going to wash anymore. A boomerang-shaped craft appeared north of Las Vegas the other day. In the middle of all this brouhaha about Phoenix and about Roswell, there was a major sighting near me. I didn't see it, but many, many Las Vegans did. And I must tell you, the number of sightings is increasing dramatically. So it seems to me they're not going to be able to keep this at the chuckle point very much longer because